0: Thank you very kindly, my very dear friends. These churches are really loaded tonight. Never in the history of this nation have so many people been arrested for the cause of freedom and human dignity. You know there are approximately 2,500 people in jail right now. Now let me say this, the thing that we are challenged to do is to keep this movement moving. There is power in unity and there's power in numbers. As long as we keep moving like we are moving, the power structure of Birmingham will have to give in. And we are probably nearer to a solution of this problem than we are able to realize. And don't worry about your children. They are going to be all right. Don't hold them back if they want to go to jail. For they are doing a job for not only themselves, but for all of America and for all mankind. Somewhere we read, a little child shall lead them. Remember, there was another little child, just 12 years old, and he got involved in a discussion back in Jerusalem as his parents moved down the dusty road leading them back.
1: Hey.
2: All right, what's up, everybody? We back. We gonna close out in a little bit, but we're gonna finish the topic of what we were talking about. We got our Google on, we got our search on. Yeah, we had a little argument here at the studio, a little discussion, and we came up with a conclusion. We came up with an idea. You can be comfortable, but also cautious. You know, it's not fear, because fear is way too strong of a word. And like Lolo said, no one wants to admit to fear. But fear is too strong of a word. And she's laughing because she knows I'm right. But
1: I'm just taking it.
2: You can be comfortable and cautious. So, for example, when we came in today, Lolo never met me before. We never had conversations before. But she came up to me and was like, hey, you look familiar. What's up? Spotted me up. Was like, hey, you know, I'm Lolo, da da da da. But she's not going to tell me her whole, like, story. She don't know me enough to tell me information on her past and information about her. She's felt comfortable enough to approach me, but she was cautious enough to not say everything.
1: Facts.
2: Right?
1: Facts.
2: All right.
1: I agree.
2: So that's what I was trying to say before we went on the break. I just couldn't get my words right. Comfortable yet cautious. Going into environments like a middle class, going into a rich area, I can be comfortable. I can be comfortable in my own skin, but I can also be cautious because I don't know everything that's about to happen here because I'm not in that environment. I'm not in that environment on a daily. I don't know what the rich do. Just like how when we had the example of being considered a quote-unquote weirdo around a whole bunch of gangsters. I can be comfortable. I can be comfortable around the gangsters. But I could also be cautious. I don't know what they do. Hey, what's the stereotype of a gangster? Like, I know, you know off rip that you could be cautious of what's going on, but you can also be comfortable.
3: Yeah.
1: So Lolo learned today that fear is only happens sometimes. And you can be comfortably and cautious. See, that's what happens when you have inquiry-based discussions.
2: I have a huge smile on my face. I'm so happy.
1: Because you literally gave me an L. Like,
2: I'm so happy.
1: It's
2: like,
1: cool. It's cool.
2: So happy.
1: But I want to wrap up this segment with just us saying what MLK Day means to us and how we plan to keep the dream alive. Would you guys like me to start, or does anybody feel the urge to go first?
4: No.
1: Okay. All right. Well, then it'll be me. What MLK Day means to me, up until I got woke and learned prior, like what Voodoo Luke said, prior to slavery, it literally was just another day that we celebrate a man who tried to make a difference. That's what I learned. But when I got older, I learned that MLK Day is not only an honorable day, but it is a day of reflecting and getting yourself prepared for the rest of the year. And I know that sounds crazy, but there ain't no day like MLK Day when you learn all those different facts at once. And then you go the next day like it's another day. There ain't nothing like it. So my way of making a difference in my community on MLK Day is to keep the conversation going. I'm going to keep talking about it, and I'm going to keep waking people up. All right? DeMarcus.
3: Well, MLK Day means to me, you know, like Lola said, it's a day to reflect on, you know, the trials and tribulations that we as black people went through, and, you know, to remember Dr. Martin Luther King Jr. As a leader of that, and a way to keep it going is basically just to teach in my own setting, in my own, you know, and not only in my own setting, but in situations where I might not be as comfortable. And, yeah. All
4: right. Martin Luther King Day. Just another day that we are reminded that there's still a long way to go, and we still have to keep fighting, because it's not going to solve racism. It's not going to, wake up, yay, no racism. You got to just, push for it. And, like, it's just a reminder that the fight's not over.
2: MLK Day. What MLK Day means to me is change, reflectance, you know. It's knowing that things can and things will get better as long as we stand together and fight, you know. It gives you time to really think back on your history, African American history. And there was a time that we could be going through the most pain, you know, the most suffering, but we stood strong together to get past this pain, to get a common goal across. You know, it just fills me with, like, a lot of hope, a lot of passion. It makes me more energized to do what I want to do. It makes me more energized to make people feel accepted. It makes me more energized to be somewhat like an activist. You know, how can we keep it going? How can I keep it going? Like everyone said, just keep talking about it. You know, don't be afraid to be different. You know, be that voice if you're that voice. So, yeah, thank you. This was Streaming Justice at SLB Studios. I'm Drake Gordon. I'm with Lila Ree, DeMarcus, and Destiny. Hey. So, yeah, thank you.

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3: Since then, I've been using it.
4: I guess I have a question for you. You got into, like, photography when you were, like, 13, right?
3: Yeah, 13, going into 8th grade.
4: What made you, because before then, like, you weren't really doing all that pictures and stuff like that. So what made you be like, all right, this is something I really want to do? Like, was it on the trip with your brother, or was it at the beginning when you first started taking pictures?
3: Basically, it's kind of a sad story. I had a rough 10th grade year, and basically stuff happened to me, and after the stuff happened to me, it made me want to do it more. Like, oh, I want to get out of Pittsburgh. Oh, I want to keep doing this and that. And I didn't know how far photography would be willing to take me until my stepdad told me. He was like, you could start charging for it. You could travel with it. It could just take you places you've never been to. It could take you all these places. And I've still been doing it to this day. And it still takes places that it's still.

0: basically. My favorite part of the craft is more so the pictures and videos, because I'm super amazing at pictures. I like to get action pictures the most. And basically, just pictures tell a story. Everyone's told me this before, pictures can tell so many stories. One picture can tell you how a game went. Another picture can tell you what happened at play or what's going on. I just more so love the pictures the most. And when I edit them, then I get to send them out to the kids, and then they love it, and they repost it. That makes me feel special.
1: That's so cool.
2: So you are kind of into the sports side of photography. Do you want to get into sports journalism too, or just stick to the photography side?
0: I'm trying to do a little bit of both, just so I can achieve my goal. And my main goal is to, of course, film the Super Bowl. I've been wanting to do that. And like right now, I'm attending a school just so I can get to a D1 school. And once I get to this D1 school, I can kind of pick up more from there so I can go film in the NFL, NBA, ESPN, stuff like that.
2: Yeah, what's it like kind of finding the connections with different people?
0: Basically, you have to network. If I didn't travel a lot and if I didn't network so much, I wouldn't have almost 7,000 followers. And basically, I definitely needed a lot of help from this dude named Jim Shaw's Media. I've been looking up to him since I was 13. I mentioned to him earlier in the podcast. Basically, without him, I wouldn't be this big because I learned so much with him. Most of my trips I went on was with him. I just learned so much with him because everything he does, I try to imitate it, but at the same time, I don't want to imitate every single thing you do because that's copyrighting it, and that makes me look like a copycat. But basically, I watch everything he does, I just watch everything he does, and I just try to do it myself.
3: What are you majoring in right now?
0: Communications.
3: What has your experience been like shooting for Pitt? Because I know that you have your little media pass, and you go to games on main campus, and then you do the ones out in Greensburg also. So what has that been like?
0: Basically, it's actually been fun because, one, at the Pitt Greensburg school I'm at, everybody knows me because of my craft. And then the Pitt main games, it's just that, I'm not going to lie, I definitely do feel nervous when I go to those games because, one, I see guys that's older than me, more intelligent than me, that have bigger equipment than me. But all of that makes me want to do better because I'm trying to surround myself with people that are better than me, that have better stuff than me, and have stuff that I want that they have that I don't. So basically, the experience is definitely there. I'm just trying my best this year to do more games because I was more so frustrated last year because I was hitting them since May. I was hitting the director, football players, as many people as I could because I'm so good at networking, and then nobody would respond to me until the first week of school. I got in touch with the director. She said I was able to do this one game. I really wanted to do the West Virginia game, but it wasn't the case because she tried to say that I was asking too late. But meanwhile, I was trying to get in touch since May, and basically, I'm gonna just try to do way more Maine games this year, just so when I go to Maine, I could just automatically be on a team.
1: Yeah, and I feel like that's cool to be able to kind of have a pass and just go in. I feel like I actually watched so many videos just on social media of people doing that, like having their passes, going in and taking photos. But I was wondering, because you've been taking photos for around like 6 years now, right? You said you started when you were 13.
0: Yeah, my anniversary is in August.
1: That's so cool. I'm guessing you've gotten a lot better at taking photos, but what has that progression been like? Like, how do you think you perfected your photography?
0: Basically, I just tell myself this: try to do better this event or this tournament than you did last. I try to get better and better every game I do.
1: That's cool. And then would you say, were there any moments where you felt like maybe you weren't where you wanted to be and you kind of got in your head? Because I feel like that happens to a lot of people when they're trying to do something.
0: Yeah, definitely. That's why I had to get better and change some things, because when I was in like my third or fourth year, I kept repeating it. It was repetition. I kept doing the same stuff, taking pictures the same way, posting videos the same way, and it wasn't really getting me anywhere. So I had to change it up. And then when I changed it up, my confidence boosted up and my followers boosted up.
4: I wanted to say, listen to you talk about football and taking these pictures. I think you're really passionate about it because just the way you kind of go off on a tangent about what you're describing, like you're reliving the moment and how you felt in that moment. I can tell you're passionate about it, and I like your attitude of, I just want to do better. I want to surround myself with people who are better than me.

0: so I could become like them. I think that's a good attitude to have, especially in a field like this, because I never really thought about it, but like photography, because that's where all the plays come on. That's where you see it on Twitter and on Snapchat, all these pictures from these people on the sidelines taking photos. So I imagine it's a pretty competitive field. So I think that's a good mentality to have in general.
1: Definitely appreciate you. I'm just definitely trying to surround myself with people that's better than me, so I can rub off on them and learn from them, so I can become a better person.
2: Yeah, can you talk more about like finding these mentors and what it means learning from these people?
1: Oh, that's easy. Me finding these mentors, I look at their page. I'll meet them in person during the game, after the game. Basically, I find these mentors so and so when I'm actually filming the game, when I'm actually doing the game, because another thing, communications is my major, so I really want that degree so I can get to where I want to be at, and then I gotta communicate, I gotta network, I gotta talk to different people, learn different things. So basically, for me to talk to people and find mentors, that's also me networking, so I can watch their work and see what I can do with it, what I can pick up from it, and what I can learn from it.
3: Yeah, and I think that's so cool. It's been really fun to hear about photography from an actual photographer who's behind the camera lens instead of just seeing it out. And we're going to take a quick break, but when we come back, we're going to hear more from Anthony.

0: That's cool, though.
1: Welcome back to YXL Youth All the Time, and we are here with Anthony, but let's start with the riddle one more time. It is, I see the world but can't feel a thing. I focus on moments and what they bring. So that's the riddle for the day. What are we thinking? Do you think we're getting closer?
2: Wait, can you say it one more time?
1: I can't. I see the world but can't feel a thing. I focus on moments and what they bring.
2: I don't have any idea. What about Ben? Do you have an idea?
3: No, of course not.
1: I'm excited to hear what Ben's idea is.
3: Any idea I say, you guys shoot down. I said syringe.
0: No, Ben, you've been right like every week. I don't know what you're talking about.
3: I said syringe last week and you guys laughed in my face.
2: No, but I feel like this one's going to be so out there that anyone can just guess it.
3: One more time, the riddle again.
1: I see the world but can't feel a thing. I focus on moments and what they bring.
3: Air, obviously. Air.
1: You're so close, Ben.
3: Like, really?
1: No, sorry. I will say that it's on theme with something that we've discussed during this episode. That's all I'll say for now. So, we're here with Anthony, a really, really cool photographer. And Anthony, I had another question for you about your photography. I was wondering, what's your least favorite part of photography, if you have one?
4: My least favorite part is when I keep getting extra pictures, photos, and videos right after the event. They'll blow me up saying, oh, money, where's my pictures at? Where's my video at? Send this to me. Send this to me. I'm like, let me cook first. You have to let me cook so I can give you all stuff. And then they be saying, oh, just send it to me unedited. I'm like, no, that's unprofessional, and I like to watermark my stuff.
1: So you have paparazzi.
5: I feel like you're throwing shade on when I booked you and I wanted that album.
4: It has nothing to do with you, Angelina.
1: Oh my God.
5: Okay, Anthony.
2: No, but I get it. I feel like you do need time to, like, I feel like put all the stuff together. It isn't like an immediate thing. Do you like do edits on the photos too?
4: Yeah. It'll take me, on a good photo, it'll take me a good 30 to 45 seconds.
1: Oh, I thought you were going to say like 30 minutes. You're fast, 30, 45 seconds. And then where can people find your photos?
4: I post them on a link, and then on a Google Drive link, then I post them to my story so people can just click on and just go through the photos from there.
1: Perfect. Do you have any handles, Instagram, any social media you're on?
4: Yeah, I have an Instagram.
1: What's your handle?
4: Money_sauce1k.
1: Money, I like that. Also, it's really cool because you're wearing merch. I think that's super cool. Do you sell the merch or do you just have it?
4: I'm trying my best to make more. I have my own personal sweatsuit right now. I have this in the pants.
3: Oh, you got merch?
1: Ooh.
3: You got merch?
4: Yeah, Angelina was begging for it. Oh, yeah.
1: Wait, no, honestly, I think you should give all of us some merch. I want some merch.
3: No.
1: Can I get a Money Shot sweatshirt?
4: God. It depends. Like, what color do y'all want?
3: What color?
1: This is like an Amazon order in real life.
3: He's big, bro.
4: Yeah, I'm just
3: wait.
4: I'm just saying if I do it, then it'll probably be later. Gotta wait till Kenny will open back up.
1: I'll send you my address so you can ship me a box of merch later on.
4: Yeah, Angelina has been begging since like April.
5: Okay, not too much on me. I want to support. I love supporting Black-owned businesses. You know, you're Pittsburgh-based, Pittsburgh local. We support our fellow Pittsburghers.
1: No, but I'm really excited. I'm going to expect a box of merch in a few months on my doorstep at this point. But talking with photography and it being 2025, too, I feel like photography, would you say, is like your creative outlet?
4: It definitely is. But can I also bring up something?
1: Yes, of course.
4: My bad. It more so puts a smile on my face and makes me happier now that I'm seeing all these younger photographers picking up cameras, going to events, following me, asking me for advice and stuff. It just kind of puts a smile on my face because I know for 1-2 years, I started youth photography. No one can take that away from me. I started youth photography because, one, I started off something I had in my pocket, and two, I did it at such a young age, and three, I've kept doing it. So basically, I will call myself the inventor of youth and young photography. So it kind of makes me smile when I see younger guys pick up the camera, shoot some events, and then they show me the work. And they say, oh, is this good? Is that good? Or sometimes I'll tell them to cover a game for me. But yeah, I love youth photography.
2: Yeah, do you feel like you're becoming, you're going from mentee to mentor?
4: Definitely. I definitely like teaching back to younger people, especially that wants to do the same things as me.
5: Unca photography
4: is crazy.
1: With photography too, I guess just creative outlets in general, what are what is everybody's kind of creative outlet that you're trying to bring into 2025?
5: That's a good question. You know, one of my favorite creative outlets that I'm definitely carrying into 2025 is both my poetry and my painting. I do a lot of floral paintings. I kind of paint everything, but I do a lot of florals. And so just doing more of that, I've been trying to make sure I carve out more time to paint more because I'm trying to get back into that, especially because I will be having to build my portfolio next year, trying to get some new pieces thrown in there and then selling the work that I have. I have like 300 canvases sitting in my bedroom that I need to get rid of. So,
1: wow. Can I get a discount?
5: Of course, Sammy. Only you can, though. Okay. Everybody, okay, whatever's that's fine with me. Taken off of yours will be added.
4: We know
5: Angelina's
4: cheap.
1: Okay, perfect. What?
4: Mrs. Krabs. Penny Pitcher.
2: Maybe we should not be bullying.
3: Wow. Penny
1: Pitcher.
3: We'll
1: go back to last episode. Yeah. Oh, my gosh.
3: Mr. Krabs?
4: No, that's Mrs. Krabs.
3: Oh, sorry, my bad.
2: We do not condone this.
3: I do. But I guess my creative outlet would be like, exercise. Like, I'm doing a lot of that this year. I was kind of doing it last year, but, you know, I'm trying to get swole now, so. But I started boxing recently, and it's been pretty good. Unfortunately, well, maybe not unfortunately, but most of the people in my class are old ladies, so, you know, like my boxing class.
6: Your boxing class? There's old ladies in your boxing class?
3: Yeah, in my boxing class. Good for them. There's a bunch of old ladies, and they're like, for some reason, they're really good, and it's kind of humbling because I tried to step to one of them, and they knocked me out, but, like, metaphorically. So,
1: are you sure?
3: Yeah. Like, they did punch me, but...
1: So they did punch you.
3: Yeah. So in my head, I was knocked out.
1: So you got beat up by your boxing partners.
6: You got an old lady. Beat up by an old lady. Are you sure this is boxing and not jazzercise?
3: What?
6: Given the demographic that you're speaking of that frequents, it sounds like a bunch of old ladies. And then Ben.
1: Yeah, I feel like Ben would do jazzercise.
6: I do suggest jazzercise. I have made a lot of kids do jazzercise with me. I was a summer camp counselor. And I also do a lot of work with the little kids at my school. And jazzercise is like one of my favorite things to do with them. So everyone should take up jazzercise.
1: We'll do a jazzercise like YXL. Like, I think, like, what do you call them? The names when you get with, like, all of
3: your
1: jazzies. I'll think of this later. Jazzies, sure. Yeah, with all your jazzies.
6: Also, I know that, like, a lot of older people are really into water aerobics. I teach how to swim at a pool, and there is an aerobics class that happens that I have always dreamed of getting to teach, but they never let me do it.
1: Well, I'll fight for you.
6: Thank you. I do like teaching the kids more. Like, I feel like I'd be a little bit scared to teach like a bunch of 80-year-olds, but it just looks like so much fun.
2: I feel like we can just say it on the show. Just say, let Maya teach
6: water aerobics to old people. No, we're not going to name the place.
1: We're going to say at the place that
6: at the place that I work. Yes,
1: because I'm sure they're all listening.
6: That's yes, for sure. For
2: sure. Have you told them your coworkers about
6: that? I have. They all know. Oh, about the radio show? I don't actually know. Perchance.
1: That's a good point. I feel like I forget that we were on a radio show.
4: We have a hand up. We have a hand up.
1: Oh, Ben.
3: What is water aerobics?
6: It's like dancing in the pool.
3: What, you want to teach that to old ladies?
6: No, it just sounds like fun. Like, imagine getting to just tell all your friends, like, I taught water aerobics last weekend. Like, that sounds like so much fun.
3: That sounds like a humiliation ritual. Like, you want these old people to dance in the water.
6: No, that's like they want you to, like, they sign up for it, they pay for it, so I feel like it'd be funny, you know. I feel like it'd be fun for me to get to do that.
1: Okay. I would honestly, Maya, I would love to be in your water aerobics class.
6: Oh, thank you.
1: Because I'm not a huge swimmer. I can survive, but I don't enjoy the experience at all.
6: Yes, well, I do teach children aged 0 through 12 how to swim, so I can teach you.
4: Is zero even an age?
5: Yeah, yes. It's before your 1 year
6: an
5: old.
6: An infant.
5: You know?
4: No, zero is not an age. Yes. In my opinion, it's not.
5: Oh my goodness.
4: It's not.
5: You know what? This is getting a wee bit dull and drab.
4: Month,
5: I think.
1: What's
4: months,
1: another creative
4: months?
1: Outlet somebody has?
2: Yeah, and I feel like much like the water, one of my creative outlets is watercolor. And I feel like I've been doing more of that, but it's. I'm really into kind of multimedia art where, like, I'm bringing in, like, film. like photography much like our guest, and then doing painting and stuff, which I think is so cool when you're mixing all these different things, doing like animation and stuff, doing like a bunch of different commentaries, like political, social, all these different things, and kind of bringing it into art, because I feel like that's a lot of what art is. You know, you're kind of exploring the world around us in a way. So I feel like, yeah.
0: Yeah, my creative outlet, so besides like elementary school and like some of middle school, I haven't taken like a very specific art class. And for this semester, for the first time, I'm taking a ceramics class, and I found that it's like really, I really enjoy it, and I have a lot of fun. So that's something that I'm trying to continue on into this new year, because I found that I really like it, and yeah.
1: That's so cool. I'm so jealous of everyone who is so good at pottery and stuff like that, because I find pottery the funnest thing ever created in the world. I think it's so fun. I look back to my pottery pieces when I was in elementary school, and they look pretty bad, but you could see that I was really excited to make them. And I wish I could take pottery next year, but I didn't have enough room in my schedule. So, very sad.
2: Are you doing any art classes next year?
1: No, I haven't done any art classes throughout my high school career, actually.
6: I'll take you on a pottery date. Don't worry.
1: Yes, wonderful. I'm excited.
0: I'm so sad I'm not taking an art class next year either.
1: Yeah. Schedules.
6: That's rough. I'm taking an AP art class. I'm going to be living in the studio. AP art history? I'm taking AP art history, but I'm taking AP 3D, which is mixed media. And then for like your AP exam, you have to submit a 10-piece portfolio. And then they grade that 1 through 5.
1: That's a very subjective, I feel like, though. Yeah. That's subjective to the point where I'm like...
6: It's okay. I'll make it. I'll be fine. You'll get a 5. It'll be great.
1: You'll get a 6.
6: Thanks.
1: Of course.
2: I'm doing AP 2D studio art, so it's going to be interesting. We're both doing our AP arts next year.
1: Yeah. How is everybody's, I guess, schedules? Because, I mean, kind of getting to the end of the year. Anthony, I know yours is different because you're in college, but how is that?
4: Basically, my schedule is kind of lopsided. Tuesdays and Thursdays are on my longest days because I would have photo studio at 10, and then I would have natural science at 1 o'clock, and then after that I have college comp 2, which is my hardest class. On Mondays, I have, what do I have on Mondays again? Oh, I know what I have on Mondays. It's public speaking. I have public speaking on Mondays. Monday, Wednesday, Friday, and then I have digital multimedia on Wednesdays.
1: Wow, that's a packed schedule. I don't know how I feel. I'm excited to go to college, but I'm also not ready for the hour-long classes that I'm going to have to go through. I think they're going to be rough.
6: That's the only part that I'm not worried about, because my classes, freshman and sophomore year, were 80 minutes, and then this year and next year they're 75. That's crazy. I feel like that's the only thing that I'm not going to have to transition to is being in class for an hour and 15 minutes.
0: Yeah, I have the same thing as Angelina. I have 85-minute classes. And my sister graduated last year. She started college this year, and she's been telling me about how, like, the transition for her has not been that hard because they're already so long.
4: It wasn't too hard for me because they switched my schedule 12th grade year, the whole school schedule. All my classes were an hour long, and we only had 6 classes, so I kind of got used to it. But it's just annoying when it's the days where it's hour 15 because they try to feed so much info for us.
1: That sounds rough. My school is 40 minutes, so my periods are 40 minutes long, and I have 9 throughout my school day. So I guess it has. I did do a program, though, last summer at Pitt, main campus, and I did take a 2-hour-long class, 15-minute break, a 3-hour-long class, a 1-hour lunch break, and back to a 2-hour class. And after day one, I was tapped out. But we made it through a month. I don't even know how I did that.
6: That's real. I'm doing a week at Penn State over the summer to do like a communications thing. And I'm really hoping that I don't struggle like that because I'll be really sad.
4: Do you have Penn State money?
6: You know, luckily for me, I stand out very much against a pool of average applicants. So I find that the scholarship money will be flowing. So they will be giving me Penn State money.
1: They'll be paying you to go.
4: Exactly. I saw the Penn State amount. I was taking my transfer to Penn State. That's a lot.
1: College tuition is a whole topic. I just want to say I'm very upset about it. I think the prices are absolutely insane.
6: No, literally. I'm looking at NYU and there's a lot of zeros going on that I'm just not really comfortable with.
1: Yeah, tell me why some places are like, $80K a year.
4: My school's only like $14K or $15K a year.
1: So, still, no. Even at that price, I feel like, though, it's just...
2: Most of it isn't even worth it. And it's like, why would anyone pay that much to just get an education? It's crazy.
4: I mean, because what I was told was, basically, you got to pay for housing, food, meal plans, education, books. And basically, you're paying for stuff that you don't even know you need and stuff you're not even going to use. Mm. So basically, in college... You pay for lots of, you pay for everything. Like I say, for example, it costs money for me to open and close my door. It costs money for me to go brush my teeth because the nice dorm I'm in. It costs money for me to do everything at campus. That's how I look at it.
3: Are you guys all planning on going to college? Like, I know Anthony's already in college, but are you all planning to go to college as well?
1: Yeah, I'm definitely planning. I think I'm, I'm going to go 4 years for your college for sure.
6: Yeah, that's my goal. I'm definitely 100% going to do 4 years, and then anything after that is kind of up in the air right now.
1: Yeah. What about you, Ben?
3: I'm probably going to find something else to do in my life. I don't think I'm going to go to college. My older brother's already in college, and he's struggling financially, so I don't think I'm going to do that. And then my other older brother's also going to go to college, so I might just... rough it out under a bridge or something. But I'll figure it out.
4: Yeah, if you don't think you want to go to college, don't go. It's a waste of time. It's a waste of money. Waste of energy. You could have been doing something else with your life. If you don't want to go to college, or if you don't think you want to go, just don't go. Just pick up a trade, go to CCAC until you feel like you're ready.
1: Yeah. I think that's also a valid perspective.
2: Yeah, I feel like it's a big thing. Like, a lot of people are going to trade schools now because you can still make a lot of money. You can still, it's a lot better. Some people are just not meant for, like, going to college, and that's okay. Like, for me personally, I want to go into filmmaking, and it's not necessary to go to college, so I'm just building up my resume. Most applications for jobs are, like, go to college or have work experience, which I'm building right now. And I'm also, like, college is really expensive, and I don't want to be in debt that way. So the only way I'd be going to college is if I happen to get, like, a full ride somehow. But, yeah.
1: Yeah. What about you, Maya?
0: I think that college has always just been, like, the idea. Like, I've always just, like, known I have to go to college. Not have to, but I definitely will. I definitely want to go pretty far away. Nowhere close to Pittsburgh at all or in the Northeast. I really want to look at the West Coast. I'm definitely going to go to college.
1: Yeah, I think that's valid. Some people I know want to stay closer to home. I'm also hoping to maybe venture out. I think that'll be exciting. But it's cool to hear everybody here kind of has a different perspective on with college in general, because, again, so many people are deciding to not take the college route anymore and go into something else.
6: Yeah, I think trades are really important, though. Electricians are in really high demand right now. So are plumbers. I know my best friend, she's a senior this year. She's graduating, and she is going to trade school to become a welder, which is actually, like, a lot of money. Underwater welders get a lot of money, but that's, like, really dangerous. So I want her to stay on land, but I just think that that's really cool just to explore other options. Also, kind of side note, but kind of related, group consensus possibly forming. I think we should get Ben on Twitch and have him be a streamer.
1: Ben, just honestly, wait.
6: I could see Ben just, like, playing Minecraft, but talking about, like, the most random things.
1: Racking millions.
6: Yes.
1: And then you can give us a cut. We'll be your managers.
6: I can manage
1: you. 20% cut.
6: I actually do have experience being a manager. One of my artists was on. We're not going to talk about how that contract ended, but I can manage. I do good with managing. I run a lot of social media accounts.
3: Well, that's not promising. Okay. I don't know if the Twitch people will love me, though. I feel like I would upset them often and greatly, and they would band together to get me banned.
2: Twitch is for. And you can be on, like, TikTok, too, at the same time.
3: I'd be on TikTok, Twitch.
2: They do, like, the dual thing now.
3: What would I even do on Twitch? I would just
1: be yourself. Ramble. You're such a wonderful person to be around, Ben, honestly. Wow.
3: Thank you.
2: And you're funny. That's what Twitch is all about.
1: I'm kidding, yeah.
3: I just... Okay. So, yeah, I guess we can all start a Twitch channel together, and then I'll just take all the money from whatever we make.
1: And the funny thing reminds me, Angelina, I really would love to hear a joke from you, if you have one.
6: You know what? I do actually have two jokes for you guys.
4: Probably something corny.
6: I'm so excited.
4: Let's hear it.
6: Well, I am corny, okay? And I own it. It's part of my, it's part of me.
4: Everybody fake live.
6: Okay. All right. I don't know if I've told this one on air before now.
1: Okay, I'm ready. Ready? Is everybody prepared?
6: What do you call those two guys hanging out by the window all day?
7: Window guys.
6: Curtain rod.
1: that was
0: That was funny. I like
6: okay.
1: I like that too.
6: I'm gonna run back another one, guys.
7: That was okay, so hilarious.
6: All right. That was just a warm up. Really, you're gonna clutch your pearls on this one.
7: Yeah, just okay. Like y'all warming up to get eliminated in the first round this year.
6: Okay. The football shade is so unnecessary. Anyway. Yeah. What happens when you eat aluminum foil?
0: You
7: choke.
6: You sheet metal.
1: Oh, I like that one.
0: That's good.
7: Oh my
0: god,
7: that's a good one.
6: You're welcome.
2: You barely got past our sensors.
1: Yeah.
3: These are creative. I like the curtain rod one. That was good. It wasn't funny at all. If you can tell,
2: that was a better joke.
7: I got a super funny joke.
1: Okay, right, wait, Anthony, I want to hear your funny joke.
7: I got a super funny joke.
1: Okay.
7: Why don't people use corny jokes? Because they're corny, just like Angelita.
3: You're just a hateful person.
7: I am a caring person.
3: You stepped in here ready to hate, and it's clear that there's beef between you two.
7: Because she took my beats before we came
3: like
7: in.
3: Like your
7: here.
3: Beats from the ground?
7: No, like my actual beats. She still has them.
3: Oh, wow. Okay, that's real.
1: I think we need to give Angelina a chance to speak on this because she's being silenced.
6: So there are, in fact, a separate set of headphones that you put when you enter into the studio. Your beats are sitting on the table out in the main sitting room.
7: She took them off my head, and I left my beats. She didn't say, oh, you're not allowed to bring these in there. She just took them from me.
6: Anyways. I am
1: we'll get them back. We'll get them back.
6: For this upcoming football season. I'm super excited for Anthony to take some more pictures for our team, as well as many other local Pittsburgh photographers that we do hire. And I think that...
0: I have a quick question. What is everyone's ideal place to have a photo shoot?
1: Oh, my gosh.
7: I'll answer this one.
1: Okay.
7: By lake, football field, basketball court, in the snow, sunset, morning rising, nighttime with big flashes. I'm sorry. I just do so many photo shoots with kids.
1: Mm-hmm. I think that's a cool place. I'm trying to... Like a cool setting. I don't know where I would choose. I think I would want a photo shoot at a very fancy beach hotel. And I think I would at sunset with like buffets of food around me.
7: Yeah, that's on me. I was only thinking about sports, but if you want to do that, yeah, definitely a beach. Definitely a beach.
6: Yeah, I feel like photo shoot wise, I feel like the beach would be really nice, but I also feel like that's one of those things that like looks really great in pictures, but then when you go do it, you're like, there is sand where sand should not be. I never really have fun on the beach. I feel like the sand is annoying. You know, I'm not big on like the ocean and being in the ocean or any river for that matter. I don't vibe with Erie.
3: You don't vibe with Erie?
6: Lake. It's a lake, not a river. My bad. I don't vibe with the rivers in Pittsburgh either, though. So
7: she said like Erie. That's how you know she's never been to Erie.
6: I've actually been to Erie several times, but it's just, yeah, you know, I think that laying on the beach is cute. I feel like having, like, sand is not fun.
1: Yeah, I like just sitting near a pool without really getting in.
6: That's real. Yeah, that's real.
7: Yeah, them pictures be tough. I like
6: those. I feel like candid, like, photo shoot things that people do. Or, like, when you are walking around and you're pretending like you're in a music video. Like, stuff like that that's what I do.
1: And I like watching those. I like watching your Instagram reels.
6: Thank you.
1: What about everybody else? What's your like dream Photoshop? I mean, not Photoshop, photo shoot.
7: Let's take a Photoshop.
3: I've never been on the beach before. Yeah. I've always seen it, and it kind of looks cool because you know, like the sand and everything.
7: No, I gotta take you to Jamaica, bro.
3: Not going to Jamaica with you.
7: I'm taking you down.
3: If I do, if you guys don't see me for weeks and then I appear on this story in Jamaica, no, it was forced. So, but anyway, I don't think I'm going to go to the beach anytime soon because, like, I can't swim. So, like, there's literally no point for me to go there other than just try to look cool. But
7: you can look cool in Jamaica with me, bro.
3: I'm not looking cool. Jamaica is not for me.
7: Why not? You'll love it.
3: They'll smell the American on me.
7: The resort. There's lots of Americans down there. The resort was cool. The pool was cool.
3: Have you been to Jamaica?
7: Yeah, I went there for my graduation trip. Oh, okay. Everyone loves my pictures.
3: So you just flexing.
4: I wasn't flexing. It was my graduation gift, and it was such a fun time down there.
3: Your gift was going to Jamaica.
4: My graduation gift. Yes.
1: Wow. That's a really cool graduation gift.
4: Thank you.
1: How many days were you in Jamaica?
4: I was there for 5 days, but it was super, super nice there.
1: Did you take photos?
4: Of course I did.
1: Of course.
4: Why not? Palm trees. I'm always taking photos.
2: I feel like we should all take a group trip to Jamaica.
5: We got to get our van together.
2: A little outing, yeah. I feel like we should just get a plane. We should get a plane at this point.
4: No. We're dragging home on. I'm not being the only. Yeah, we're dragging home with us too. Ben, you're coming along too.
1: Ben's being forced on a trip. Honestly, I think that's a pretty cool like kidnapping situation if you got kidnapped to Jamaica for
5: great.
1: Just a vacation.
4: Oh, but here's the thing. You do not want to rent a car down there. They drive obviously. No, you guys know how the driver's seat is on the left side. It's on the right, and then they drive on the left side of the road instead of the right side of the road.
0: Oh, so like in the UK.
4: Yeah, it's opposite. They said if they do it down there, it's bad luck. So,
3: of course.
4: Yeah.
1: Interesting. I like that. Those are all cool destinations. Maya, what would be your dream?
0: I don't really know. I haven't thought about this. I feel like for a photo shoot, I mean, everyone said like the beach, but I was thinking like the mountains could be cool. But like somewhere like not. Okay, wait. I'm changing my answer. Like this. Okay. The Scottish cliffs, like on like the right by the sea. I had a dream a couple nights ago that I won't stop talking about. I lived in an apartment on the Scottish cliffs, but the apartment was like a super old mansion, like from like those 1920s like murder mysteries. It was the coolest dream I've ever had, and I lived like a whole lifetime there in my dream, but then I woke up.
2: Isn't Scotland supposed, and like Ireland and the country like UK, aren't they supposed to be like the most beautiful like countries? Like they're really pretty.
0: They're super, the Scottish coast and the Irish coastline are both super pretty, but I don't know. I think it's all up to everyone else's opinions on what the prettiest is.
1: That's a...
5: Oh, yeah, no. I love those. I like looking at pictures of, like, very green areas because I feel like we always are looking at pictures of beaches. But if you see, like, a really pretty forest or just, like, grassy plain type thing going on, I feel like those are really cute, too.
0: Yeah.
5: Does anybody else, like, serial take pictures of the sky when it's really pretty?
0: Yes.
5: Because I have a whole album on my phone of just, like, pretty pictures of the clouds.
4: Mm. What? Yep.
3: No.
4: What do you
5: it's
4: mean,
5: great though? For when you want to post like a quote or something on Instagram, a nice picture to put behind it.
0: I always take pictures like when I'm leaving practice, you can see like the whole sunset on like the river, and I have like so many pictures of that.
4: You guys better be
0: cool.
4: Taking these pictures of 0.5 and now breaking the rule of thirds.
1: Yes, of course. Do you want to dive into the rule of thirds for anyone who doesn't know what that is?
4: Basically, the rule of thirds is that the subject of the picture or whoever's in the picture or the object, whoever's in the picture, it can't be in the middle of the picture. And plus, basically, you know how, you know, for example, like on cameras, it'll cut it like into ninths.
1: Mm-hmm.
4: Say, for example, you do that into a camera. Everything, some stuff has to at least be on the side. Everything can't be straight in the middle.
2: I feel like I've heard this too. I don't know if you do this, but sometimes you know all the rules, like rule of thirds, whatnot. But then you can sometimes consciously break them to make another, like, story kind of within the shot. Do you ever, like, break the rules?
4: Yeah. Yeah, I will only break the rules if I have to.
3: Are these, like, serious rules? Like, if you break them, you're done filming and photoing for the rest of your life?
4: That's a good question. Basically, it's not really a bad rule to break. It's okay to break it, for the most part. But if you're actually trying to do rule of thirds, or if someone's requiring you to do rule of thirds, then you can't break it.
3: I didn't even know there was like a science behind. I thought it was just take a picture, and like all this taking pictures of like beautiful skies and stuff. I'm not doing that. I'll just look at the sky, and be like, wow.
4: You don't want to save it in your phone. Look at it.
3: I would never, ever look at that picture again.
4: I remember I got off work at Kennywood. The sky was looking like cotton candy, yo. It looks so nice.
3: I would just look at the ground.
4: Pink cotton candy.
3: Like, I would just keep it moving, you know.
4: Yeah, one thing I like about here is that we get such pretty skies.
1: That is
5: we
1: true.
5: Do. Our sunsets are really pretty. And I get to see the sun rise a lot because I get up so early. And so the amount of times where I've been, like, coming right out of downtown and the sun is rising is so nice. It's gorgeous, and I love it. I also really like the different, like, rules and such behind photography and videography. I was required, forced against my will, to make a documentary, but we had to learn about, like, the cameras and all the lenses. And then we had to learn how to use, like, all the Adobe stuff, which I thought was never going to be useful in my life until I started working here, and then I knew how to work the stuff. That was great. Adobe so Audition. It wasn't all bad.
7: Props to Adobe.
5: Yeah. And no, it definitely – I love the Adobe suite. I don't know what I'm going to do when I graduate and I'm no longer in an environment where I can use it all for free.
1: Yeah.
2: I feel like that's a controversial opinion, though, being pro Adobe suite. Some people are really – against it.
5: I mean, I was forced to learn how to use Photoshop. Like, that was a mandatory class for freshmen at my high school. You have to learn how to use Photoshop, and then your sophomore year you have to learn how to use Audition and Premiere Rush. And so it's just like they they like it. We're very like Apple heavy, we're very Adobe heavy, we're Google heavy.
1: I've never done any sort of editing or anything except Adobe. I actually learned how to edit and everything when I came here and learned how to use Adobe Audition. That's the only thing I've ever used. So I also will be upset because I'm going to have to relearn how to do like anything. But I think I'm more accustomed to editing and everything now, so it'll be a little bit of an easier transition.
3: I guess I have two questions here. Why would your school force you to learn anything to do with Photoshop? I feel like that's kind of a very specific thing that you like would have to be interested in a topic like photography or something to even want to learn in the first place.
5: I mean, I'm not entirely sure as to why it's in the curriculum. I know that it's part of our integrated studies. So every year there's a required amount of classes that you have to take that is just supposed to like help you in life. So in addition to taking Photoshop, we have to take a class about how do you find your voice in a social political setting. And then we also had to take public speaking. Sophomore year, you are still doing stuff with media, mixed media. That's when you do your documentary. And then your junior year, you have to engineer. And then your senior year, you do your senior project. We would always make jokes and say that it was so that we could, like, doctor up our Instagram pictures because it's an all-girls school. So that was, like, that was what we would make fun of, was, like, making logos and thumbnails and stuff for Instagram. But it definitely was helpful, you know, because now I do make cover – I make cover art for a lot of things, but for podcasting and just different YouTube-related things, like, using Photoshop has definitely been a lot easier because sometimes it's easier to work than Canva and sometimes it's a little bit easier to – well, not necessarily – it's easier to work if you know how to work it because you can get around all the, like, having to pay for things on Canva. You can just recreate it in the Photoshop.
1: And I think –
7: go ahead.
1: I was just going to – I think that's cool because I'm the one – I think everyone knows that I'm not great at working social media. I got Instagram like half a year ago, and I actually had to post from Angelina's phone first because – and then I had to FaceTime people and screen share to let them tell me how do I post a story. So I'm like – I feel like a grandma working, and everyone makes fun of me for it. But
5: we're working on it. You've made so much progress. I have to log out of your account. Every time someone messages you, I get the notification, and I think that they're messaging me, and then it's just, no, Sammy's just so popular.
1: Sammy's just so popular, and yeah.
7: Yeah, all those electives sound like a dream. I don't know how you were stressing over those because my school didn't have stuff like that.
5: It wasn't necessarily stressful. It was just like – I mean, it's just different classes that we have to take. It's just different skills that we're forced to learn that do actually end up being a little bit useful later. So I'm not necessarily mad about it.
7: All we had was broadcasting, and then my one teacher left when I was in 10th grade, so I never really got to learn anything after that.
1: Yeah. It's tough, I feel like, to look at courses and everything because I feel like now schools are trying to focus on other courses, like if you're going to go into trades as well. Like my classes – like my school now has courses for like – if you want to do melding or like welding or something like that, there's courses now. And also we're getting some extra information that if you are interested in trades, you can definitely check out the Builders Guild in Pittsburgh. There are paid apprenticeships and very, very supportive mentors. So that's a really cool place if you're interested in that and maybe college isn't the route for you. Check out the Builders Guild in Pittsburgh. But after talking about this, who wants to get into the riddle?
8: I do.
5: I really do.
1: Okay, I'm going to say the riddle one more time. And then if we need some hints, I'm going to drop maybe a few hints. And then we'll do everything together.
5: Don't help them. Make them suffer.
2: How do you know it already?
5: Because me and Sammy are Bluetooth.
1: Yeah, I think it's actually really interesting because I never tell her the riddles. And she just gets them. Okay.
8: She didn't get it last week.
7: Such a bully.
1: I see the world but can't feel a thing. I focus on moments and what they bring.
8: Can you do it one more time?
7: Can you repeat that?
1: I see the world but can't feel a thing. I focus on moments and what they bring.
5: Hey, none of this. None of this.
1: Well, group discussion here with Maya and C.
2: I don't think
5: you guys can't tag team the riddle.
0: We're just Bluetooth connected. Bluetooth. Like, just needs a little bit extra help.
1: How's everybody feeling? Does anyone feel confident?
4: I don't know how to answer it.
2: I'm very confident.
3: Obviously, guys. You look to me for the answers every time.
1: Every time.
3: I'm saying.
0: Angelina, you're going down.
1: Oh, my God.
3: Obviously. Okay. I said air last time, and that may have been misguided.
1: You said syringe. Oh, I thought you were talking about
2: syringe. Do we just want to, like.
3: I said air last time, and now what I'm saying is water. Like, do you peep the picture?
0: Yes.
1: Yes, Ben.
3: Obviously, water. Yeah.
1: And then, Anthony, before, because it's your first time on the show, what we do is we talk about it, and then everyone gives their guess together in a group. And usually we get at least one answer that's pretty off, Ben. No, I'm kidding. But just feel free to say whatever you're thinking. Do you have any idea? Do you have a guess?
4: Repeat it one more time.
1: Okay. I see the world but can't feel a thing. I focus on moments and what they bring.
5: I think that it's time for the countdown.
1: Yeah. Okay, is everybody ready? I'm going to do a 3-2-1. Ready? 3-2-1.
2: Camera.
3: Water.
5: Wait.
1: Okay. Okay, Ben said water. Maya, C, Angelina, also camera. Anthony, what did you say?
4: Capture moments.
1: What? Okay.
4: A capture, like, when I take. I know what I'm talking. I've been doing this for almost 6 years. What?
1: Okay, the correct answer was a camera lens. Water. So I'm going to have to give it to all three of you. So I guess you're tied.
4: I somehow got it right.
1: Yeah, you also got it right, Anthony.
5: There's no tie. I had everyone except last week, and they missed everyone except last week.
0: Just so it's going to postpone this tiebreaker until next week.
5: It's like 10-1 and 1-10.
4: It's always the girls that go to Ellis, bro.
2: We've gotten some right, too, before this. Don't count us out for all those weeks.
1: I will say the one time I was really impressed was when Angelina, the answer was...
5: Was it garlic?
1: Garlic. And I was pre-running this riddle. Now I keep the riddles a secret. From everybody before I like say it on air, but I was running it by, and then Angelina got it right after I said it, and I was so impressed. I was like, we are so connected
5: because we're telepathic. Like, we're telepathic. Just in my head.
1: Yeah. Somebody needs to humble them. But I will say Ben's again coming close with a almost correct guess with water.
3: Obviously it was the answer. You just guys aren't, you know, on my level, fourth dimension type stuff. And I just think that I should be more appreciated with my...
4: Yeah, I was going to appreciate you taking to Jamaica, bro.
1: Oh, my gosh.
3: I'm telling you guys, if I appear on this story, just know it was forced. I wasn't, like, that's kidnapping right there, so...
1: I think that's also a great way to kind of end off this episode. And, Anthony, do you want to plug any more of your social handles before you go?
4: Social handles? What do you mean by social
5: Instagram.
4: Handles?
5: What's your username on Instagram?
4: Money_shots1k. My Facebook is rackshots. My snap's the same. You heard me. And Angelina knows all the Instagrams and stuff like that.
1: I think that's a really great way. Anthony, I'm excited. I'm expecting a box of merch soon, a few months in front of my house. Thank you so much for coming on.
9: Here he is, back from the grave. Right, straight from the grave.

0: I can take the will. I'm
1: trying to figure out what you built for. Trying to figure out what you meant for, brother. Trying to figure out what you fit for. Trying to figure out what you live for, sister. Trying to figure out what you made for. Trying to figure out what you saved for, mother. Trying to figure out what these chains for. Trying to figure out what this pain for, father.

0: I'm Emily Wolfe, and this is my poem, I Stand Before You Thusly. I stand before you thusly. I'm accused of enthusiasm in a place where coldness is cool. We are not supposed to show the pulsing warmth that lies beneath our skins. The unabashed enjoyment of the world around us is twisted into childishness, which is seen as something to grow out of. If you don't, you're failing and must grow up. When we sing with joy, a cynic scoffs. When we wonder with wide eyes, someone cruelly says we should have known. When Liz does something silly, an adult says stop. When you do something poorly, they laugh at you. When I share uncommon things I love, I'm treated with condescension three times over. To openly enjoy something here is weakness. To love with all your heart here is foolishness. To vehemently and genuinely radiate pleasure here is ridiculous. To look at the world with the wonder it deserves here is stupid. I am accused of enthusiasm, and I will not stop.
1: Welcome to the Kids on Youth Express, recording live from UPrep at Camp Marvelous. This is Janice Cotto-Williams. I am in the sixth grade. Joining me today will be Rain, Brianna, and Alaysia. Today we'll be discussing about our hopes and dreams for the future. Brianna, what do you want to be when you grow up?
2: I want to be a doctor.
1: Why a doctor?
2: So I can help children.
1: Rain, what do you want to be when you grow up?
3: I want to be an engineer when I grow up because they make a lot of money.
1: Alaysia, what do you want to be when you grow up?
4: I want to be a teacher.
1: Why do you want to be a teacher?
4: So I can help students and make them learn better and go to college.
3: Janice, what do you want to be when you grow up?
1: I would like to be a chef and also a person who likes to travel around the world and take pictures, a photographer. Brianna, what do you think you're going to do when you go into sixth grade?
5: I'm looking forward to when I go to sixth grade. I'm going to a new school. I'm going to Allegheny on the north side. And I can't wear hoodies.
1: Why can't they wear hoodies?
5: They're uniform school.
1: Rain, what do you look forward to be when going to seventh grade?
3: Nothing.
1: Are you worried about the teacher that we're going to have?
3: I really don't know.
1: Alaysia, what are you looking forward to going into sixth grade?
4: I'm looking forward seeing who my teacher is, and I'm looking forward learning better and hard work because, like, it's a higher grade and, like, it's going to be harder.
1: What school are you going to?
2: I'm going to Fulton Middle School where I don't have to see Mr. Jake no more. He all big and stuff.
1: Rain, do you know who your teacher is in seventh grade?
3: Miss Bess.
1: Lucky. Alaysia, who do you have? Do you know what your teacher's name is?
5: Miss Raven.
2: My teacher's name is Miss Charlene.
1: Alaysia, what does Miss Raven teach?
4: She teach reading, math, science, and we learn that, like, reading, we, like, read paragraphs. Math, we do, like, division. And then science, we do, like, explorations.
1: So you're technically in the same classroom for about 4 to 5 periods?
4: Well, we switch up. Like, it goes reading, and then it goes social studies, then it goes math, then it goes gym. And then it goes science. But sometimes for gym, we switch up different things like recess and gym and swimming class. And yes, we have a swimming pool in there too. I have 5 more different teachers. I have Miss Raven. I have Miss Cole. I have Miss Dulac. I have Miss Interest. And I have Miss Fire.
1: Okay. Brianna, do you know some of your teachers? Do you know who your home tutor teacher is?
2: Miss Charlene. I fear about going in, it's just great. People going to be bullies.
5: People think that they're going to be smarter than people. People got smart mouths. People think that they can beat people. And they try to argue and fight with other people.
2: Because we're younger than them? How you know about this?
3: Because I've been through it for like 2 years, and that's when it stopped. The bullying. Made new friends.
2: What happened in sixth grade? And don't tell me about you made new friends. Did you get bullied the first day of school?
3: No.
4: What advice would you give to people who's going into sixth grade? Like, answer some questions.
3: I'm not sure because I didn't get bullied in sixth grade, so.
2: How is it rough in sixth grade, Janet?
1: You have to get your plan when you first get in there. It takes forever. You have to find your name. I did get bullied.
4: Did you have a hard time in sixth grade?
1: No, not really, because it wasn't challenging enough. And also, some of the kids are very rude. They feel like they know everything and they don't need to listen to the teachers. And they use very strong language.
4: Was it tough whenever you first went in there because...
1: Well, yeah, I had one nice teacher and one very awkward teacher. Her name was Miss Cobbert.
4: Was Miss Cobbert disrespectful?
1: No, she just really weird. She had a fish tank in her classroom without any... We were sitting on our book cabinet. No water, no fish, just little rocks and little tank sitting there. We said that she killed her fish, and we gave her a very crazy nickname.
4: What is her nickname that y'all used to call her?
1: Fisherman.
4: Fisherman. Do you think it's going to be tough in 7th grade?
1: Yes, and then again, no, because if I'm still going to Westinghouse, I know so many people there, so I'll be perfectly fine, like Rain.
2: Let's talk about Elijah. Is it going to be tough in 6th grade? What you going to do in 6th grade?
4: I think it will be because it'll be harder work and you'll have to do more stuff than just sitting in like everywhere else. You'll have to get up. You have to keep getting up, doing everything, and your work will be much harder.
1: Yes, that is true. Also, you have to do swim class. You have to take your deep test there. You don't have to if you don't want to. You have to do swim classes. There's like multiple different levels of the floors. You must have to walk around. Your classes are never in the same place. You need a whole bunch of stuff. Your lockers might have locker combinations on them.
3: You get points off if you don't swim.
2: Y'all have to swim.
4: We have to swim in our school too. And if we miss any swim lessons, then we'll get 5 points off because it's like as our grade and they want to see how far and how good we could swim.
2: What if we don't know how to swim?
1: At Westinghouse, we have a gym teacher who will teach you how to swim. Alasia, was your cafeteria big or small?
4: It was pretty big because, well, they took 2 classes, they combined them, and then that's when it made a big cafeteria. So there was actually 3 sides of a cafeteria. One were the kindy.
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8: Hi, Ms. Xu. Welcome to our show. Could you please tell us a bit about yourself, introduce yourself?
9: Hello, everyone. Thank you for inviting me to this wonderful show. My name

0: So I'm going to start off with some questions. So how did your journey with teaching Chinese begin?
1: I didn't know I was going to be a teacher. My undergrad was in China, in Wuhan University. My major was in literature and linguistics in Chinese language. And then for grad school, I studied second language acquisition. And then in our university, we had an opportunity to study abroad for 1 year. So our university, Wuhan University, has a partnership with the University of Pittsburgh. So University of Pittsburgh has, programs and local schools. So they will bring some Chinese teachers from my university and then let them go to different school to teach for 1 year. So for us, it's almost like a teaching practice opportunity. And for a lot of school, it's like a supporting, teaching resource with native speakers. So I came to Pittsburgh in 2010 as a guest teacher. And I was very lucky to get assigned to one of the school located in the city, Winchester Thurston. So that's where I started teaching Chinese as a second language in America. And it's fun. I signed for 1 year, and after first year, school asked if I could stay for another year, and I was like, oh, why not? When you're young, you just do, say, of course, 1 year. And then I really like it. And then it's like, I really want to think this is going to be my career. But I realized teaching Chinese as a second language in America, the pedagogy, the way of teaching is very different from what I have trained in China, because different pedagogy, different way of learning, and different classroom size and education system. So I know if I want to teach here, I should get formally trained. So I went to grad school at the University of Pittsburgh to study foreign language education. So after 2 years, Shady Side Academy, was looking for Chinese teachers. So here I
0: No, that's amazing. I love how
1: am.
0: you like went for a year and you really loved it and you decided to like keep staying. And I feel like this relates a bit to what we talked about like in our Chinese class, like how different the education systems are. Like I know everyone in our class was so shocked to realize like, oh wow, you have to take a Gaokao, which is like a Chinese college entrance exam. Like, and everyone was like in our class, like they were feeling so stressed, or like if they had to take it, they would have been like so nervous. And I feel like it's really interesting like how different the systems are. Ira, do you want to add on to that?
2: Yeah, sort of like adding on with to that with another question related. What do you think like surprises students the most when they start learning Chinese?
1: I think there are two came to my mind. One is for the lower level student, like a Chinese one student. I think it's a good surprise for them. They realize, whoa, Chinese, the sentence structure, the grammar, actually is not so hard. You don't have to conjugate. There's no tense. There's no a gender. So it's like, oh, ta can be he, she, or it. That's awesome. And then the second surprise when they get to the higher level, like intermediate level, they realize, wow, tones really matters. I think in our class we worked on a lot on the tones, because as a tonal language, if you speak in different tones, that really can change the meaning and cause, some misunderstanding. So there's a way, I mean, I'm sure Uma remembers some good examples either from student practice or some example we use. So especially for English native speakers. I know for some non-English native speaker, like I had student whose native language was Vietnamese, or then they feel tone is so easy, right?

0: or even their native language was Cantonese, then they feel Mandarin tone is simple. So it really depends on your native language. But for a lot of our students at our school, I think we're working on the tones. And then surprisingly, the more you practice, the more you expose your ear to the language, the better you will get, you'll master it.
1: And I can relate to that because I know I practice my tones a lot, but I'm not very good at them because sometimes at lunch, like I sit with my friends who speak fluent Chinese or they dorm from China. And when I try to speak to them, they can't understand what I'm saying because my tones are so bad. So I think like for me, one of the hardest parts about learning it is definitely the tones because it's such like a different thing than learning English. Like we don't have tones, but I feel like that's what also makes it really interesting to learn. Like, it's not just the same thing. Like, there's so many differences. And, like, I think it's really fun to learn a language that way. And I think I also want to add on to that with a question for you. What are some, like, misconceptions that students think when they're learning Chinese, if you can think of any?
0: Yeah, so I think my level one Chinese, I always start with this. Like, Chinese is not difficult. It is different. That's how I learned it. So I think a lot of students, before they decided to learn Chinese, they always have this assumption Chinese is difficult. That would drive a lot of students away. And I think, once they get, into level one, they kind of know, wow, it's kind of like a new way of thinking. Thinking the world, right? To expressing new kind of grammatical way, a new kind of like a phonetic system. So it's all new. So I think if you approach it with open-mindedness and totally allow yourself to just like, hey, this is the way, Chinese language use this way to express this, and it's different from English, which is totally fine. And in this world, we speak so many different languages trying to communicate, human feelings. So, there's different ways. So I think once you overcome this conceptions of Chinese is so difficult, then, you'll get. And then when you get to intermediate level, you realize for Chinese characters, if you mastered about 1,000 of Chinese characters, you can basically read about 90% of a printing, like a written text. So and now it's such achievement, right? And also Chinese syllable system is relatively simple. If you only have a 400 or so syllables that carries meanings, right? But in English, you have so in the other, let's say English, you can open a dictionary, right? Like every word is a syllable. So in that way, I think when you get to a higher level, students really feel this as, oh, I know this character from before. And that's why I told my student learning Chinese language, especially the written one, it's like building a Lego game. So you treat each character as a Lego, you know the meaning of it, you know the roots of it. And then now it's combined with another word, so it will make sense. So after a couple of years, finally that moment will come for students, like, oh, that makes sense.
1: Yeah, I also definitely agree because I feel like when we all first started like learning Chinese as a class in sixth grade, a lot of people didn't want to continue because they thought it was like very, very hard and they didn't like sort of like writing the characters because it was like sort of different than what I know. A lot of people that went to the lower schools, they did some Spanish, so it was kind of different from what they've done before. But I think choosing Chinese was a very valuable decision because I really enjoy going to class and learning it. So I think it's very fun.
0: And I appreciate what you add on, because I usually receive students who have been taking Chinese for a while. And then when they come to high school, they decided to stay. I always want to applaud to that because, yes, mystery branded Chinese is not difficult. It's different. But it does require time because based on the research, there's, you know, in language acquisition, there's a word, language distance. That means like this language you're learning compared to your native language, how different, how far they are. So for English native speakers, language distance to learn Chinese is very, it's far compared to Spanish or other, let's say French or Italian. So I do, you know, admire student who decided to do it and still doing it. And I see a lot of our students graduate from Shadyside program and in college still continuing it. Like in the fall is my favorite time because we often receive some emails or texts from previous graduated high school student who now in college and say, hi, I got placed in, you know, intermediate or advanced Chinese. I'm still doing it. That just makes me happy to know they are still doing it.
1: Mm-hmm. Yeah, and I think that's such a great thing. Like, I know many students think, like, writing Chinese characters is, like, very difficult. But personally, for me, I think one of my favorite things about it is writing the characters. Mm-hmm. Like, for me, I think, like, writing another language is just very cool. And, like, another thing, it's not just about the language, but also about Chinese culture in the class, which we didn't do a lot of in middle school. It was mainly, like, speaking and writing. I feel like in high school now, there's, like, a lot of differences. Like, we're actually learning about, like, the culture in China a bit and, like, different ways to use the language. Like, also, do you have any, like, favorite cultures that you like to teach your class?
0: My philosophy of teaching Chinese that my culture, like, language is embedded in the context of culture. So I think it's especially important in today's world. We're dealing with AI. AI can do a lot of, like, say, linguistic stuff, right? Grammar stuff, vocab stuff, and you have a lot of tools to use those when you travel, right? It's different from, like, 30 years ago when you travel to China. You just have to, you know, know those things. But now you have those tools. So, but now what has become more important is your cultural understanding. So I think my goal is, like, in long term, I hope students have those, like, lifelong lessons. Learning what is the real valuable lesson is when 10, 20 years ago, when students forgot, you know, all those stuff on your syllabus, there's still some stuff they remember. Then that is, I think it's an ultimate success for education. So I think those cultural lessons, those cultural topics are very meaningful. So I enjoy teaching a cultural lesson, like, you know, different level. I have a different, like, favorite project or topics. So for you know, level two, I love to discuss the education systems, you know, in school life, Chinese school life versus American school life, so student can, because it's relevant to them. And then I learn a lot from my student too, right? Like, for their, you know, I'm always, you know, I'm expanding my vocabularies in their American high school life too. So I guess I don't necessarily have a favorite, but I just feel like in every lesson, it's more meaningful if it's in the context of culture.
1: Yeah, and I remember our class, like, last year, we really loved the learning about, like, the Chinese education systems, like, how Chinese students, like, went to school and, like, studying for, like, the Gaokao and everything. I feel like we really enjoyed it because we love learning about, like, how different kids our age, like, went to school and, like, learn. And I just feel like that was so interesting for us.
0: And that's still, I think a lot of my students, when they come back from reunion, they still remember Juran's, you know, they still remember, oh, yeah, it was a great film.
1: Yeah. So. For those of you listeners who want context, we did watch a film in Chinese last year. I think it was called Young Style, and it was about a kid named Juran who was studying for his Gaokao and his struggles in kind of like navigating like his personal life and like struggles with school, which we in America also find like very relatable, like mm-hmm. the similarities.
2: Mm-hmm. Yeah, I remember last year we watched Ninja in class and I thought it was a very good movie. And this year we also watched, I forget the title, but I think in English it was called I Am What I Am. Mm. And it was about him, a boy wanting to learn the like lion dance. And I thought it was very good.
0: So I know what you're talking about. Mm-hmm. Mm-hmm.
2: So, yeah. Thank you so much for listening to this first segment. And I think we're going to take a short break right now. You're listening to Off the Record, a show that brings real stories and fresh perspectives to the mic, live on Youth Express. If you're enjoying the show, you can call or text us at 412-200-5975 to share your thoughts. Up next is a quick song. Thank you.

0: Welcome back. That was O'Banion's Wake by David Grisman, which is also a very Halloween theme song, which, by the way, happy Halloween. You're listening to Off the Record with Uma, Ira, and Mrs. Shu live on Youth Express. Okay, now we're going to talk a bit about the classroom, what it's like to teach, learn, and grow through language. So I feel like we covered this a bit already, but how would you describe your teaching philosophy? Like, if you have anything else to add on to that.
1: I think what is the most important thing in teaching is I think a student learn the best when they feel they're in a relationship. You know, they have a trusting relationship, they are in a safe environment, and what we're learning is meaningful and relevant to them. So that's what I try to build into my curriculum and my classroom. So, you know, each year the class dynamics different, and one of the blessing of being a language teacher is that you can work with the most likely, especially for small language program like Chinese, most likely those teachers get to work with the same group of kids over a couple of years. It's different from other language. You might take one semester with this teacher and bye-bye. And I feel like, for example, last year, my graduated class, that's a group of students. I work with them for 4 years. So I really saw them grow in the 4 years of their high school life. So, and also, like, for language, you see them every day. So it's almost like, hey, we're in this for 4 years. We see each other. And it's almost like, you know, we constantly, you know, are growing and learning together. So I think that makes teaching, especially Shady Side, you know, special, is like that relationship last. And you know, now they're in college, we still, you know, have message exchanges, they post me updated. Well, they still use my Quizlet to study for their placement test. So it's like, okay, that's good. They're still, you know, learning. So I think that's the, you know, that makes it special.
0: Yeah, everyone really loves the Quizlets a lot.
1: I told my student if I get a $1 every time for, you know, a usage, you know, I will be very, you know, I will donate that to your studio.
2: Yeah, well, I feel like sort of building off of that topic, how do you, how do you help students sort of overcome the fear of mistakes or embarrassment, especially since you teach them for such a long time? They might not feel very comfortable in making mistakes in front of people they've known for so long.
1: I actually think when they spend a long time with you, they're just more comfortable because they know you're not going to yell at them, you're not going to, like, have penalized their mistake. I always tell them to take risks. Learning a language is all about making mistakes. I tell them if they're not making mistakes, then I should be worried. And I think the most important thing for learning any language is just don't be afraid of making mistakes. It's because our goal is communicate, right? So you can paraphrase, you can even use body language, right? Just get yourself understood. So I really want to encourage my student to take risk, to make mistakes. And the first step is make myself vulnerable too. I am a second English language speaker. So there are some systematic grammatical thing that I struggle with, right? For like he or she or, like, you know, plurals. So those things doesn't exist in my native language. So when I'm learning a second language, those are the ones I need to work on. So I told my student, I don't speak perfect English, so, but you can still understand me. So that's a whole goal. Like, you don't have to speak podcast level. Well, I'm talking podcast. It's like, you know, news, or, you know, a news standard news reporting, like, you know, standard paragraph. You just need to try. And then I tell them it's like when I'm like, you know, looking at your work, your project, or your effort of writing and speaking, it's like, are you willing to take risks of trying new things, right? If you're trying to play safe, then you are not learning. Just like in Olympics, I don't know if you folks are familiar with the figure ice skating, this event. So mm-hmm. how they score it is like, you know, you pick a difficult level, right? And then you practice. And then at the end, you go on the ice rink and you execute it. So, you know, I always encourage students to pick a manageable, difficult level. It means like if you jump, you can reach. So you don't have to land perfectly. You don't have to, you know, execute it perfectly every time, but you won't grow until you take that risk. So I think that one of the most words students heard from me is take risks. So that's important for language learning.
0: Yeah, I love that you mentioned, like, it's so important to, like, take risks and, like, actually make mistakes when you're learning a language, because, like, that can improve you so much. Like, this also reminds me of a project we recently did in class. Recently, we had a dream house project where we essentially designed, like, our dream houses, like, the rooms, the furniture, the style of housing, or, like, where it's located. And we had to make, like, a 5 to 7 minute presentation in Chinese. And, like, I have a very vivid memory from that. It was, like, right before the presentations for everyone that was presenting that day. I know, like, it surprised me because I noticed a lot of people were really, really nervous to be presenting. And I feel like what could have played into this was, like, the presentation wasn't in English, it was in Chinese, but also the fear of, like, getting up in front of your classmates and actually, like, saying something, or, like, worried that you're going to make a mistake. But I feel like presentations in themselves are just so important for, like, developing your learning, because even though it's nerve-wracking to, perform in front of all your classmates, I feel like it's such, like, an important and valuable thing to do when you're learning a language. Like, Ira, do you want to add on to that?
2: Yeah, I can definitely agree. I remember last year we had, like, a final project, which was, like, making a video about, like, a scene, and my group did, like, a breakup, and it was, like, sort of, like, supposed to be funny, and I edited it, like, very, I would like to think I edited it well, but I noticed that, like, a lot of other people's projects, because we had to, like, share them in front of the class, some people seemed very nervous to, like, have presenting it, like Uma said, so it might just be, like, the fear of, like, speaking in another language, or even in this case, sort of having to act out the scene, maybe.
0: Mm-hmm. Yeah, and I guess maybe adding on to that, like, do you think, like, the hardest part about presentations in Chinese is kind of, like, really speaking the language itself, or just, like, having the confidence to kind of present in front of your classmates with something like that?
1: I think definitely, like, when you are doing a presentation or project, student presentational skills in their native language definitely plays an important role, right? If you are a very confident and very good presenter in English, then most likely you will be able to carry that out in the second language. So that's one part of it. And the second is, you know, when you're speaking the second language, you have this uncertainty of, am I speaking the right tone? Am I going to make myself misunderstood here? Or, you know, or even in front of the group. So I think it's a little bit of both. But in terms of based on ACTFL means American Foreign Language Association, Teaching Foreign Language Association, they have the standards for learning a second language. And then at an intermediate level, students should be able to present. That means they can either present speaking in front of a group or write something in a presentational way. So that's an indication of a learner has reached the intermediate level. So that's what we're working on in class. That's our goal. By the end of our program, our students are very confident in like presenting in front of audience. So those kind of skills, you know, goes beyond just learning a second language, right? It helps with your personal confidence, public speaking, those like essential skills for your future, either study or work or just overall development as a human being.
2: Yeah, I can definitely agree because I also I think very strongly that speaking is very important for learning a language because connection is the point of learning the language. Reading and writing is also very important, but I feel like communicating with people is what motivated me specifically to learn the language. So I could possibly go to like China and like talk to people and communicate and get my way around and then see new things. So I feel like it's very good.
1: That's definitely so important. I'm so glad you mentioned speak to the people who use our language, right? Because nowadays we are living in this AI age. We have a lot of tools can even translate for us simultaneously, but it's never the same. Like that a human connection, that spontaneous, you know, respond. It's special. That makes human, you know, human.
0: Yeah, and I can agree to that because I know recently at lunch, a lot of the times I sit with my friends who are mainly like dormers from China, and sometimes when we're having a conversation at our lunch table, conversations break out in like rapid fire Chinese, and I feel like while learning Chinese, like it can help me understand somewhat what they're saying. Like it's going to take me a while to actually understand like their entire conversations. But honestly, I just really enjoy like being there and like hearing that. And I feel like learning Chinese also motivates me to like talk to my friends more.
1: That's why Uma is encrypted with the words, 对不起, 请再说一遍. Sorry, can you say it again? Judge can chime in the conversation anytime.
2: Yeah, also I feel like one other useful thing is when you're in public and you hear a lot of people speaking in Chinese, you can eavesdrop on their conversations and listen to what they're saying. Even if you can't understand it fully, you can sort of sense the topic.
0: And we can relate to that because the two of us are bilingual. Like we can both speak Marathi, which is an Indian language, and English. So I feel like a lot of the times when we go out to like events, we can understand like what they're saying and like even communicate back. And I feel like it can also make you like so much more like interesting, like you can communicate with so many people. And I really feel like that's also such an important thing of like knowing another language.
1: I like a saying, like I actually have a poster in my classroom, have this quote. It's like learning a second language is acquiring a second soul. So you're not just learning the grammar, vocab, you're actually, you know, it's almost like having a new identity, extending your the dimension of your identity. So that's very important. I think it's very fun. That makes my job so fun.
2: Sort of building off of that, I know Uma mentioned that we both also speak Marathi a little bit. And Uma's mentioned to me sometimes about also sort of maybe thinking in Marathi. Do you think that you, like, mostly think in, like, English or Chinese? Because I know a lot of bilingual people tend to, like, fluctuate between both.
1: That's a great question. I think it depends on the task my brain is handling. If it's, like, a work-related stuff, then definitely, like, English. But if it's, like, let's say food, right? Daily necessity stuff, I definitely think in Chinese. And I had this fun conversation with my friends too. It's like in your dream, what language do you speak, right? So I know some like people who have like multi-language background, they say it depends who I talk to. And then also interesting, sometimes they can, in their dream, some people can hear themselves speaking, some are not. They're like the camera, like they don't hear themselves talking. So, yeah, it's something fun. You two should investigate into that. It's like in your dream, what kind of language when you talk to each other? Are they in English or are they in your native language or even Chinese? You two both learn Chinese.
0: Yeah, I can proudly say after my Chinese final last year, I was thinking a majority in Chinese, especially. Or like after I have like a long conversation with someone in Marathi, I can say I think in that language. But yeah, I feel like that's also very interesting. What about you, Ira?
2: Yeah, sometimes I do think in Chinese after I like study a lot or after I'm like trying to like drill something into my head that I can't remember or like tones. So maybe like sometimes, maybe a few words.
1: That's another powerful benefit of learning a second language is your cognitive, right, development. Mm-hmm. And more and more studies show the people who speak more language, your brain and your, your cognitive process is different. So. Mm-hmm.
2: Yeah, well, I think moving on to like more of like I don't know what the word for this is, like a curriculum sort of topic. What is your favorite unit or topic to teach to the class?
0: If you have a favorite one, that's a tough question.
1: Mm-hmm. Mm. Oh, it's a tough one. I think at each level, I have my favorite one. Earlier I mentioned for lower level student, compare the high school life unit. And then for the upper level, I really like one unit I did with my AP student last year. It's called China Today. So it's like a topic. It's pretty open. Like when you know, it's like because I can't. I hope students can learn China, Chinese culture from different dimensions, right? The modern side of China, the traditional values, the ancient culture, ancient history, and today's modern technology innovation. So we had a unit called China Today. So it's pretty open, like a student can research on a topic that they're interested in and then to look into, you know, in today's China, okay, or even Chinese speaking world, like so it's so broad and student can connect their interest with it. So you know, some of the students are very interested in business, so they looked into like this business side of it, and some students are very into technology, so they researched on new technology innovations in China's society or today's how modern technology affect people's daily life, such as mobile pay or EV cars. And some students were very interested in social issues. So they looked into like the healthcare system in China or migrant workers in China. So I just feel like every year when we do that project, that topic, students really went in depth, and then they come out, you know, they harvest different outcomes after that project. So the reason I liked it is because I feel like I'm learning a lot from them, and it's meaningful, it connects to that student, you know. So that's usually a topic they can still remember in college when they're measuring this thing. So it's like, I knew that from that project. So, and it's relevant too. So it's like, and it's new every year because there's, life changes every day, and a lot of each year student bring me, surprise and, good surprises.
0: Yeah, that's amazing. I feel like there are so many like different units that you can do in Chinese that can teach you how to like express yourself. Like, for example, like the Dream House Project. Like, that was such a fun way to like express where you want to live in the future. And I feel like I haven't really like had a project like that before, so I found it like very interesting. Like,
2: I also definitely agree. I feel like one unit that we did this year that I really liked was the food unit because I found it very interesting. Learning about all the different types of food, and we watched a bunch of videos of food, and it made me very hungry, but it was a very fun unit. So, well, thank you, Ms. Xu. So I think we'll be right back after a very quick break. You're tuned in to Off the Record, live on Youth Express, where we bring real experiences straight to the mic. Here's a quick song and then a PSA.

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1: Welcome back. You're listening to Off the Record. That was Mutt by Leon Thomas and followed by a quick PSA. So now we're going to talk a bit about technology and hopefully get into a bit to the future of music. We're here with Uma, Ira, and Miss Shu. So Miss Shu, I did want to talk a bit about like how a lot of Chinese songs and like trends are trending on social media right now. And like, are there any platforms that you use or that are very like famous currently?
2: Well, today's technology and social media platform just make us feel connected, you know, closely. And yes, actually, in my my language at level 3 class today, they wanted to hear a Chinese hip hop song. So, you know, we find one, they loved it. And it was like, another one. Because they asked the questions, like, because we're talking about Chinese syllabus, syllables, like, there's like, oh, then it must be very easy for Chinese to like rhyme, right? So, of course. And then one student said, oh, then Chinese rap must be very easy to write. It's like, oh, so like, yes, poetry, lyrics, rhymes, you know, the Chinese language, the characteristic of Chinese language make it fun. So, there are a lot of, I think a lot of students use YouTube, right? Like a lot of Chinese YouTubers, and I know some of students watch some like C-drama, like Chinese show in different kind of
1: I know the two of us, we've watched a lot of like C-dramas before.
2: That's how I learned English, is by watching Friends. You know,
1: my parents also learned English by watching Friends. I find that so interesting.
2: That's the best way of learning. So and then some student, there are a lot of program Spotify, right, or like podcast platforms or social media. Like some students so excited to show me their red notes. It's like, hey, I'm like, it's like I'm learning this. So I think in today's world we're connected, it's especially a lot of people, like a lot of American users and Chinese users on RedNote, were feel like connected. Like, wow, you have cat. Then you show me your cat. And we're like, oh, this is how you do this. Oh, this is how you cook. This is the kind of public transportation you use. So I think it just give us so much to opportunity to learn authentic life in each other's culture and society. And I always say the best communication happens from like people to people versus like they say organizations to organizations or even like government to government. The best communication, the best connection happens among people. So I think in today's world, we are all more connected ever. So students always inspire me, showing me new things. I think sometimes they're more trendy. They know more trendy stuff in Chinese culture than I do. So, I use WeChat to stay connected with my family and friends in China, some like Chinese video platforms for the shows or those kind of things.
1: But, yeah, I feel like it's awesome how, like, social media can help, like, build a community and everything. And especially with, like, AI becoming so popular and, like, human connections are getting a bit, like, further away. I feel like that's also, like, social media is, like, a great way to have, like, a community and, like, relate to people.
3: Yeah, like, for example, you can always make, like, online friends, and, like, somebody may be in China, and you may be, like, here, like, across the, like, world, but you can still, like, communicate with them and talk to them and even try to, like, practice Chinese and, like, speak to them. So I feel like it's a very valuable resource that you can use to connect with a bunch of different people. So sort of speaking of technology, do you think technology has sort of changed your approach to teaching in any way?
2: I definitely do. Because when I was learning English, our most fancy technology was the CD that our teacher would play for us, right? I still have, like, tape recorders, you know. But, like, nowadays, I think with today's technology, students have basically infinite, unlimited resource to the Chinese-speaking world, right? So back then, I think students were more rely on textbook or, like, the audio. I still remember my English textbook. It's like lesson one. Hello, how are you? I'm fine. And you? I'm fine, too. So that's the lesson one. So, but then you start to watch Friends. No, that's not how they say hi to each other. Okay. So the same thing happened. So, like, in my classroom, too, like, you know, we no longer rely on the textbook because most likely your textbook's outdated, right? Mm-hmm. The fact it's printed, it's already telling you it's outdated. So we use a lot of authentic material. Authentic material means a material that is used by the native language speakers, right? Either a commercial or show or a song or advertisement, newspaper, all of those things enrich our classroom. So as a teacher, I definitely feel we have more authentic material to provide to my student. And also, you know, just now with this technology, it is very easy to be a lifelong learner. So your education will continue after you graduate from your, you know, school program, right? You're going to be learning things lifelong. So you just have to know how to learn a language, how to teach yourself. So that makes learning, that makes me happy. It's like, you know, I teach them, I see them fish, so they're just like going to fish for themselves the rest of their lives, right? Mm-hmm. So I think we're empowered in that regard. But also, I think the struggle with today's technology in education is also like to help students know appropriate usage of it, right? Like, especially collaborating with AI, I always tell my student, you know, in your future, you are going to work with AI, right? Mm-hmm. Like, so you have to learn how to use it effectively, efficiently. And if I tell them, like, if you feel like in this interaction with AI, AI's algorithm got improved, but your brain is not, that you're not doing it right, okay? All you did was just, like, refining the algorithm for AI. You're training AI, okay? What you want is to use AI to support your learn and growth. And so your brain's algorithm got developed, too. So I think it's a journey. It's a new journey. Certainly in the education field, last 2 years, we have been talking about it. So, you know, so it's a new journey for me. So I am learning it. I am trying to help my student to navigate through this and learn and growing together.
1: Yeah, and I can definitely relate to that. About what you said before, because when we first learned Chinese in middle school, like, we would learn how to say, like, ni hao ma, wo han hao, like, the very basic ways of saying, like, how are you and hi in Chinese. And then I feel like after watching a lot of, like, movies in Chinese class and doing presentations and, like, becoming more immersed in the language, like, you start to learn how you can actually, like, speak the language as you would with, like, other people from that country. And I feel like technology does play such an important role in that, because, like, there's so much media and, like, resources that you can use to, like, in a way properly, like, communicate the language with other people that speak it in a way that doesn't sound like it's straight from a textbook or, like, it's rehearsed in a way.
3: Yeah, I definitely agree, because I feel like a lot of times when you, like, watch, like, certain media, like, movies or TV shows with subtitles on, you, like, read the words, but then what you're hearing gets, like, immersed, like, sort of engraved into your brain. So you sort of, like, correlate those two things together, and it helps you like sort of learn and also use more like either like casual or different versions of words that you would like you were taught, and then it just ultimately helps you improve your vocabulary. So I think like sort of back to technology, I know Uma told me that you use GimKit a lot while teaching. Do you use any other like sort of apps or digital tools like while teaching?
2: All the time. Like, our students love GimKit. They always come here. GimKit. So it's just like, I think it's for a sense of purpose. So learning a language, especially at the, you know, novice high, intermediate, low level, you have to review and repeat and retain your vocabulary, right? So we do a lot of, you know, let's say game to review to get everybody, you know, walk in here, review the previous vocab in a fun way. And sometimes they can use it on their own. So Quizlet, right? GimKit for vocab. And I definitely use Arch Chinese, you know, when my students learn how to write, or even just like some character practice worksheets, or word puzzles, or word search. So, but I don't, but a game has to serve a purpose. So we are doing it for fun, and also you are learning something through the game, right? So we want learning to be engaging, meaningful, and relevant. So, yeah, so I love today's, you know, we have so many options.
1: Yeah,
2: to do.
1: I definitely agree with that. And I know it's time to wrap up pretty soon, but I did have one last question I wanted to ask you. Is there a legacy, or what legacy do you hope to leave behind through your work and your students?
2: I hope my students will always remember two things. One is to take risks, to be okay with, you know, dealing with unknown. Like my own life journey, from a student who, you know, grad school student in China, come here. I don't know any step of my way, but I'm always willing to take risks to, you know, because sometimes uncomfortable doesn't mean unsafe. So that's very important. That's why they keep hearing Xu Lao Shi say, take risk, take risk. And second is just like, have an open mind and be a lifelong learner, because I cannot teach you everything. You're not going to learn everything at school. So at school, you should equip yourself with skills and the strategies to know who you are as a learner. So, you know, you can teach yourself as a lifelong learner, no matter a language or, you know, other subjects. So learning is a lifelong journey. It's not just, you know, at school.
1: Yeah, I think it's awesome how you said, like, it's so important to take risks, and, like, it's good to be uncomfortable, because that way, that's really the best way to learn. So, and I do think it's about time to wrap up. We've enjoyed having you here today so much.
2: Me too.
1: Yeah. And before we finish, do you have anything that you'd like to add on, or?
2: I just feel very honored and very happy to be invited to get on your show. I think you two are doing a wonderful job of bringing some meaningful topics to our audience. And it's such a wonderful facility and a group of people. And I'm so happy that I had the opportunity to be on, to be part of this. So thank you.
1: I do want
2: to put this on the record.
1: Thank you.
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1: Sai Chen.
3: Thank you for listening. Happy Halloween. And bye, everyone. Up next is a quick song.

0: 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Stay cozy and keep listening.
1: This is Holly. I'm in 11th grade at Montour High School, and you're listening to Youth Express. Catch the future.
2: This is Aaron Pank.

0: Aaron Pang, that was just beautiful. And tell me what it was you just played.
1: So that was the Liszt's Liebestraum number 3. It's one of my favorite pieces. I love the melody and just the overall singing tone of it. It's just one of my favorite pieces to play, yeah.
0: I was going to ask you about your relationship to that piece, because it did seem like you got unusually great pleasure out of playing it, especially when you were playing with just your right hand. I'm sure you know the part.
1: Yes.
0: I mean, and that had to be really hard to master. How do you, is it muscle memory or?
1: Well, obviously a huge part of it is muscle memory. So you get that from like practicing it slow and, you know, really having your fingers learn where to go after the next note. And so there's a couple different techniques, such as playing it at different rhythms. But over, like, I played this for 1 year or more, and over that time it becomes natural.
0: It just does. When did you begin playing?
1: Back when I was 7, I think I started playing piano. So it's been around 9 years.
0: Yeah, I was going to say almost 10 years. Was it hard at the beginning, or did it seem natural to you?
1: The early pieces, it was pretty simple, but at the time I didn't really know exactly how to practice, per se. I would just play the notes of the piece and not the details or the parts that make the piece what it is. So for the first few years, I just played on, and it wasn't very much fun, I guess. But after I got introduced to my new teacher, she started making me do all these things, and I found like there's a lot more to these pieces than what I thought there was.
0: Yeah, having somebody who can mentor you and help you understand not just techniques of playing, but I think relating to the music is really important.
1: That's right.
0: Can you tell me about some of the teachers in your life or who you're currently studying with?
1: So I was initially introduced to piano with a teacher at a music school. It was a very short period of time, and that was, I guess, the time I didn't really know to practice.
0: Mm-hmm.
1: And then after, my parents took me to the CMU Preparatory School, and from there I had a few months with one teacher, and then she transferred me to my main teacher now, which is Professor Luz Manriquez, and that's where I basically learned everything, yeah.
0: Is there anyone else you'd like to acknowledge at all?
1: Well, obviously, I would love to acknowledge my parents for, keeping me into this, even when I didn't really want to start playing. At times I would get bored of practicing because it's doing things over and over again to get your fingers to know, and I wouldn't want to practice, but my parents would keep on pressuring me to do it and do it, and eventually that's where I got, to where I am now.
0: What other kinds of things do you like to do outside of music?

0: music?
1: Outside of music, you know, I love to read. I play chess. I program, like, you know, as in code. And obviously, I like to play some games in my free time as well. So, talk with friends.
0: Games, do you mean video games or outside stuff?
1: I mean, all of them. Like, I play video games. I play card games. Whenever there's people to play with, of course.
0: Yeah. Excellent. Well, if you're just joining us, this is Aaron Peng. He's going to do two more selections for us. What would you like to do next?
1: I think I'll play a little more exciting piece. I'll play the Cacciatorian Toccata, which is a very fun and exciting piece.
0: Okay, this will wake you up if you're driving. Watch your speed limit. Here's Aaron Peng.

0: Aaron Peng, incredible. I've never thought about this before watching you. You're so have so much dexterity as you play. And see if I can ask this question right. This is a very fundamental question. Who figures out what fingers play what notes? Would another pianist playing that same piece apply the same fingers to the same keys as you did? Or is their variability depending on your technique or even the size of your hands or your dexterity?
1: So most of the time, the composer of the piece specifies which fingers to play, like play which notes. But obviously, you're the performer and you're free to change it at will. There's definitely variations that you can do based on the size of your hand. For example, someone with a smaller hand may choose to have more jumps between the the notes, while someone with a larger hand could stretch and then play it with the polar sides of their hands.
0: I never knew the composer specified that. How is that noted?
1: Oh, it's just the fingers are represented 1 to 5. 1 is the thumb and 5 is the pinky finger. And above the notes, the composer would just write the number of which hand it should be.
0: You can tell when I've had piano books in front of me, they have not been very complex songs. Bill and Martha wrote to us saying, as they're listening to you and enjoying hearing you play, they're in Stanton Heights. Just before you got on, we were talking about mnemonics, tools for remembering things, and they were curious if you had any tools for remembering music from your younger years or even now. And none may come to mind, but they asked me to ask you that.
1: Well, I don't really have a mnemonic, specifically.
0: Yeah.
1: I guess when you just play a piece a lot, the muscle memories, you retain even some of it after a long time. So even if you played a piece and you haven't touched it for years, you can still pick it up pretty easily.
0: Yeah, there were some, I remember face, which was one clef, right? F-A-C-E. That might be the bass. There were mnemonics for the lines and the spaces and things. They may have been thinking about those too.
1: I might have learned them when I was young.
0: Yeah, you probably don't need them anymore, I would imagine. I'm curious about your relationship with the Pittsburgh Concert Society. It must have been exciting to audition. Tell me about how that went.
1: So these two pieces that I've played, I've both played for the audition. It was my first time auditioning for the young artists. I wasn't expecting to get in on my first try. It was a very surprising and wonderful experience, and especially in the recital, which I had to play shortly after, I felt like I played very well, and I love playing it on stage.
0: That's terrific. That was at Kresge Theater
1: right,
0: at Carnegie Mellon back in April. The Pittsburgh Concert Society regularly has auditions and other resources to help encourage the young musicians, pittsburghconcertsociety.org. I was curious if you've, a little early, you're just about to become a junior at Hampton. Have you thought about what you might like to do moving forward?
1: Yeah, I have, and I'm not sure if it will be related to music. I love playing, and I love, performing, but I would like to try many other things later in my life. I think I would keep, playing and practicing piano. It's going to probably become one of my biggest hobbies when I grow up.
0: Yeah, it's hard to know
1: difficult
0: stage. Is there anything else before your last piece that you would like to add or note?
1: I don't think so. Let's just jump in.
0: Great. What's it going to be?
1: I think I'm going to play a Mozart sonata.
0: Wonderful. Once again, along with our thank you, here is Aaron Peng.

0: Aaron Peng, simply a brilliant. Thank you. I hope we'll see you again. And thanks, too, to the Pittsburgh Concert Society for being with us. I'm really happy. We've got four students here, all from the East Suburbs, all students at Westinghouse Arts Academy Charter School. And I'm going to let them introduce themselves, and then we'll talk a little bit together. And Trent, why don't we start with you? Oh, I did it already. Yeah. I did it already. There's twins. Trent and
1: Colton,
0: thank you, are here. And I looked right at Colton and called him Trent, even though I already wrote it down. So, Trent, we're going to start with you.
1: Hello, I'm Trent Edwards, obviously from Westinghouse, but I'm in 12th grade.
0: Nice to meet you. Any shout-outs or hellos?
1: I don't know. You know, I had everyone from Westinghouse. You know.
0: Yeah. Let me bring yourself over here for a minute. Trent. Okay, I put a big T there. That's perfect. Caden.
2: Hi, I'm Caden Farida. I'm in 10th grade, and I go to Westinghouse as well.
0: And anybody you'd like to say hello to that might be listening now or later?
2: Hello to everybody.
0: Perfect. That's an optional ride to go on. And then you are?
3: I am Benjamin Hommel. I'm a junior at Westinghouse Arts Academy. I guess I'd like to say hello to our science teacher at Westinghouse Arts Academy, Miss Mary Hoagland.
0: Excellent.
4: Hi, I'm Colton Edwards. I'm in 12th grade. And I want to say hi to... I think Mrs. Curry's watching, so hi, Mrs. Curry. She's our English teacher.
0: Oh, excellent. Now, first, I think Westinghouse Arts Academy Charter School is relatively new, so can you tell me a little bit about your school, where it is, and how it differs from other schools, what its principles are?
4: Well, Westinghouse is 2 years old. It just started last year, and we actually are all from the inaugural class. So, yeah, we are the pioneers of the school, I guess you could say. It is located in Wilmerding. No one really knew what the area was. Whenever I heard about it, I was like, "What is that?" But it wasn't that far away, so I decided that hey, I would like to attend. But it is very interesting in the makeup of the school. Like it is a charter school, but it also has teachers that we have in-class discussions, and we also have out-of-class like learning. It's very blended, and it allows you to do what you want, and to go as fast as you would like. You want to add on to something?
3: And at Westinghouse, we focus intensely on the arts. So we have literary arts, performing arts such as dance, musical theater. And so you have, throughout the day, you have your arts classes intermittent with your academics. There are small classes, and so it's a very intimate one-on-one situation with your teachers and allows you to really get the most from each and every class.
0: That sounds great. Is it a typical schedule? When does the school day start and end?
3: The school day starts at 7:55.
0: And then and you go through till 3 o'clock or so.
3: Typical.
2: Yeah.
0: Okay, because there's some charter schools that experiment with very long, you know, longer days or shorter days sometimes, and that even look at going year round too. But you're not doing either of those things. So let me ask the Edwards boys first. Discipline, is there a major that you choose when you're at the school? Kappa sort of works that way, but is there an arts discipline that
4: we focus on? We focus mostly on like performing arts in general, so dance, vocal, acting. But I mean, the school allows you to experiment with other forms of art. So we're also in some studio art classes, and I think it all blends together and helps create a more well-rounded student, especially because we don't have to
3: like put our student like the Westinghouse doesn't put its students in a box.
4: So you audition with it like with a focus. So most kids have like a focus, which they have the majority of their classes in. But some kids like me try to just do everything. Yeah. So you can do whatever you want. But they also have like advanced classes for the kids who are just starting out in certain areas. And they have some more beginner classes to get them into it. But it really allows for a lot of freedom, which is really cool. And it's unique for an art school.
0: Yeah, it sounds that way. Benjamin, did you have a focus coming in? Or?
3: Yes, I'm a literary arts student. However, I do take classes in theater. I take a stage management class and a play reading class.
0: What was the first one again? Stage?
3: Stage management. Okay. So it's like, you know, the backstage work, the technical side of theater.
0: Very cool. What has surprised you about doing that? Is there something you learned that it's like, I never knew anybody had to do this?
3: Well, I've been doing theater most of my life, so not much has surprised me at Westinghouse. But yeah, a lot surprised me when I first started out about that.
0: Where else have you done theater?
3: At Stage Right in Greensburg. I do a lot at their company and just a few other like community theaters in the area.
0: Excellent. And Caden, what about you? Do you have a major? Or are you like one of these well-rounded Trenton, Colton that do everything that is presented to them?
2: I'm a studio major, and that's the only class I really take there. So I'll take like painting, drawing, sculpture, like mixed media, that kind of stuff there.
0: And is this your, this is your second year. So you came in as a ninth grader and Benjamin came in 10th, right?
3: Yes.
0: And then Trenton Colton came in as 11th graders. How many students will graduate this year with you?
1: We have a very small 12th grade class. I think it's close to 40. It changes.
4: We get new kids come.
0: That's not that small, though, for a charter school that I've been involved with for years had a class of 20.
1: Wow.
0: And then now it's 40.
1: We had a class of two last year.
4: Yeah.
1: Yeah, with a class of his brother was in the class of two.
0: But that's, you know, you have to start. And like you said, you folks are the pioneers. So I'm going to get out of the picture a little bit here to the best of my ability and ask you to just have a conversation about the project you did. People are eager to listen. They'd rather hear it in your words than in mine. So we're talking about the Fairchild Challenge, and these guys placed first and second, I believe. And I know it's parallel systems, and that's about all I know. So can you explain a little bit about it?
4: This is the first challenge of the Fairchild Challenge. We started last year doing the Fairchild like projects, and we're doing every single one this year as well because it's a lot of fun, and it really allows you to think and problem solve, and it's really important. It's like a class almost. But this year, the project consisted of finding parallels in nature and drawing them in the human world and the natural world. So we the project was to design like a drawing of the media on top of one another. And Caden is a beautiful artist. She's quite mature in her art. So she is like our go-to art girl. And Isaac is also a guy who does art. So they both created these beautiful pictures of the systems that we found. The systems we chose were a Venus flytrap in the human digestive system and the Mimosa pudica, or the touch-me-not plant, and the palmar grass reflex in babies. So, you know, when you touch the plant and it closes up in the babies, it's like we drew parallels and talked about them. But who wants to add on to that?
2: The reason I chose the stomach and a Venus flytrap is because they both contain enzymes, which help to break up the food. So,
0: No, that's a great choice. It's not obvious either. How did you, did you just ponder for a while? And
2: And I looked at different organs and different plants and their, like, similarities. And that was the one that really, like, I thought was really cool, interesting.
0: And then I think it's called, is it the Babinski reflex?
4: Mm-hmm.
0: When you touch a child's palm or I guess the sole of a baby's foot, it wants to close up. Mm-hmm. And you analogized that or paired it with The Touch Me Not
4: plant. Yeah, when it closed. Those plants are so interesting. They're like, each little leaf folds up, it like closes up. But we had to draw parallels, and we also had to draw, compare and contrast them in nature. So it was interesting because I initially thought that the Palmer, like the Babinski, or like the Palmer grass reflex, was intended to help babies survive, like from like evolutionary traits and stuff like that. However, while figuring it out, it's actually meant to for the like the start of development for like, cognitive like reflexes. Huh. So it's just the start of like everything. Without it, they would not be able to function or have hand-eye coordination. So we had to. It was kind of hard to like compare it to the. Touch Me Not, because they're very different, but we figured it out.
0: No, that's cool. So while they look similar, you learn that the Touch Me Not, I guess, is doing it to protect itself.
4: Mm-hmm. From predators, yeah.
0: But a baby is doing it simply, that's what it does. It's part of development.
4: Yeah, to start developing their reflexes, and without it, they wouldn't be able to walk, talk, or basically do anything. So it's very crucial to a child's development.
0: I guess we grow out of that too. I never mm-hmm. really thought that you've seen me. I keep like punching my palm here to see if that doesn't happen.
4: It's very interesting. You lose the reflex. I think it's very early. I think it's after like 3 months you start losing the reflex. If you keep the reflex, it's bad, actually. It's if you notice the reflex in your child after a certain amount of months, you should like see a specialist because they said that means development is not happening.
0: This is really cool. You learned about both the Touch Me Not and this reflex as a result of the challenge, and you never yes. probably would have studied them quite.
4: That's
0: in
4: right.
0: This way.
4: It's really cool. They brought a baby in too, so we got to like play with a baby.
0: Poor kid. Yeah. I mean, you sat and tested its reflexes. And
4: yeah, we were just like she's like touch the hand, touch his hand. We're like okay.
0: That's great. Now, the Venus flytrap and stomach, were there any, when you compared and contrasted, did you find some things that were different?
2: Yes, actually. So they both absorb the nutrients from the food they eat, but the Venus flytrap, it doesn't eat the exoskeleton of the insect. It actually drops that out after it reopens.
0: Oh, interesting.
2: And also, they take stomach takes a shorter period of time to collect all the nutrients, while the Venus flytrap could take about, I think it was 10 to 14 days, 10 to 15, yeah.
3: Yeah, where the stomach can take 6 to 8 hours.
2: Yeah.
0: Wow. And so the Venus flytrap kind of, I guess, discards what it doesn't want, like the exoskeleton,
2: yes. Yeah.
0: Whereas the stomach, relies on other organs to eventually get rid of stuff. That's interesting.
4: Exactly. Yeah, they actually both use hydrochloric acid, the Venus flytrap and the stomach, which I thought was really cool that they both have the same acid because yeah. it's like a plant.
3: Yeah,
0: yeah. I never knew that. I guess chlorophyll and the water can make hydrochloric acid. I always thought those plants were really... First of all, I don't know if any of you initially thought like they were just fictitious. Somebody made them up that they didn't really. That's how I was as a kid. There really isn't such a thing. And I remember the first time I saw one, I was amazed. Did this bring any insights kind of that aren't exactly part of the specifics of what you studied, but did they... doing this cause you to look at the world differently or in any way where you suddenly looking for parallels constantly or just thinking of things differently?
4: Yes, a lot. Actually, whenever we were trying to find the parallels, find different parallels, I was looking at everything. And our teacher, we were trying to find stuff. So we were like constantly brainstorming for a couple days and trying to figure out like what we were going to do for the project. So we were thinking about like viruses and how like the human population is a virus to like the Earth. And we were talking about all these different things. So for the period of time, yeah, in the Fairchild Challenge, it really... teaches us a lot about environmental impact and stuff like that. So we our school is actually pretty environmental. We're a charter school, so we don't like use it as paper. We use the computer, so we're also like more environmentally friendly. And then our science teacher, Ms. Mary Hoagland, she is very much environmentally friendly as well. So she's constantly telling us like what to do, like turn the lights off, turn the water down, and stuff like that.
1: Yeah, it's funny. I remember we just started actually, and we got finished with a. We just finished that the newest Fairchild Challenge, which was a rainwater conservation project, where we had to look at what was impermeable and what would absorb the water around our school and try to limit the water that went into Turtle Creek. And that was very interesting. I think it helped us open our eyes to just the amount of water that is just being...
4: Surface runoff.
1: Yeah, surface runoff. Yeah, exactly.
4: And all the chemicals and... fertilizer that runs into the creek. So it's a very good project to teach kids.
0: Well, that's great. You all sound like you really like learning, which is a terrific way to be. Have any of you thought about your – I'm sure you've thought about your futures.
4: Oh, yes. Oh, my gosh. Our teachers don't let us forget.
0: Yeah. So what do you have in mind, Colton? Anything? We won't hold you to it.
4: Yeah, I applied to a lot of colleges.
0: Oh, this is your senior year. I'm forgetting.
4: So I've taken my ACT like 20 times. Like I really have been working hard towards like the college process. I just got accepted into a couple. But I wanted to get accepted into University of Pennsylvania. So that's a really hard school to get accepted into. But I'm still waiting. I just got deferred early decision. So they're moving me on to regular decision rounds. So I have to wait for that. But I got a full ride to Temple University in Philadelphia.
0: Congratulations.
4: So I was like, that's a really good option. So I'm looking forward to possibly going there because it's a really good opportunity.
0: Temple's a great school, but I hope your dream comes true, too, with Penn. And I know you're waiting on pins and needles, I'm sure.
4: I'm like, you know what? I have a backup. I think I might like Temple better. We don't know.
0: Yeah.
4: Fordham or whatever. Yeah.
0: Temple as a backup is not a bad thing.
4: No, not at all.
0: Do you know what you would like to major in?
4: Yes. Actually, I love my science teacher. I love science. But I also love marketing and business administration. Was accepted into the Fox School for Business, but my teacher, Mary's, really pushed me to do like my science courses as well. She wants me to double major, possibly, at Temple. Me and my brother do business competitions around Pittsburgh known as DECA, so that's like another thing we do. Mm-hmm. But we really liked business. We really like talking and figuring out marketing strategies and plans.
1: Yeah. For DECA, which is an organization, it's national, and it's just a business and like leadership organization, and we're going to states in February, so hopefully we make it to nationals. We'll be crossing our fingers.
0: That's fantastic. As long as we are talking to both of you, Trent, what are your college plans?
1: This is so cliche, but they're the same as my twins. Oh. And, we applied to all the same schools and all the same decisions as well. So
4: we have the same ACT score, we have the same grades.
1: Yeah,
4: we have the same classes.
0: That's probably not. Do you know other twins? It's probably not uncommon, right?
4: I don't think so.
0: Yeah. So good luck. Did you apply for early
1: decision at Penn? Uh-huh. Yeah, I applied Wharton as well, and. I mean, I was happy to get deferred because I knew a lot of people got rejected. So I was like, okay.
0: And you're also sitting on a Temple scholarship?
1: Mm-hmm. Yeah, I am. And we just got accepted to Fordham yesterday into their Gabelli School. So waiting for Northeastern and then to do Columbia and Chicago. We'll see what happens.
0: You guys are your own parallel organisms.
1: I know.
0: You don't need to do any comparisons here.
1: No, yeah.
0: Let me turn to Benjamin, who's in his junior year now. Any thoughts yet? I don't know. My junior year, I was still kind of not thinking about it. But.
3: Oh, no, I am thinking about it. I haven't made any confirmed decisions. I'm looking into colleges I want to go to. Though I am incredibly interested and intrigued by most things in the historical field, so I have been highly considering going into something like that.
0: Interesting. And I know you'd like to write, I think.
3: Yes,
0: you were mentioning before. And I know when you study history, you really you write a lot.
3: Oh, it's very important.
0: It's part of it. And that creates, I don't know, that if you have a passion for writing too, that's a good way to mix it up.
3: It is.
0: And let's turn to Caden, who's the the baby of our group here today. Caden is in 10th grade, but I bet she's thinking about maybe art. I don't know.
2: Definitely, yeah.
0: fine art or?
2: I'm not really sure what kind of art, but definitely the art field.
0: Excellent. When did you know that you loved art the way that you do?
2: Probably since I was like 3.
0: Really?
2: Yeah.
0: Do you remember making things or somebody encouraging you to draw or sculpt?
2: I remember my mom putting me in a lot of art classes at center. And those are really fun. I still actually have some drawings from when I was little.
0: Oh, that's great. Well, I want to thank all of you. Actually, time's really flown. Is there anything else that any of you wanted to say that I maybe neglected to ask?
4: Save the Earth.
0: Save the Earth. Well, that's actually a great question. If you had won, you guys are, 15, 16, 17, 18, no 17s, 15, 16, and 18. If you had a demand of adults, what would it be? Save the Earth if you...
4: Four adults,
0: oh. Yeah. Oh, we're going to use...
4: Be nicer to each other. Love each other. I don't know.
0: No, that's a good one. Any others?
2: Definitely recycle more.
3: Mine's on a similar route. Just listen to what people try to tell you and, how to help people. Just try to work together.
4: Yeah, that too.
0: Those are... I know they don't seem profound to you, but they're pretty important. Yeah. More than ever. Thank you.
4: Thank you so much.
3: Thank you for having us.
0: And I hope we'll see you again sometime. We'd love to have you.
4: Yeah.
0: Good luck.
4: Thank you.
2: Thank you.
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9: William Bergman,
10: Jamal Cherry,
11: Aiden Pratt,
12: and Damian Hill.
8: We're base grad students at Westinghouse High School, and today we're going to be discussing the Westinghouse Bulldogs, our environments in our school.
9: Damian, going into your senior year, how you feel about the upcoming season?
12: I honestly feel like this is the season where I got to make my mark in Westinghouse's history. I got to feel me like a standard and a objective I always wanted to reach. I always wanted to be the best or one of the best, so that's what I feel like.
8: And Aiden Proud, you being a senior in your environment, how does it feel to just come to Westinghouse High School every day?
11: Westinghouse High School is a pretty good school. Most people look at Westinghouse High School as a bad school, as if it's a bad environment. And honestly, it's pretty good, to be honest.
12: Just be chilling, for real.
9: Yeah, bro.
13: Just really chill.
9: You got to agree on that.
8: Because of where it's located, a lot of people there are predominantly black, and being a statistic in Pittsburgh, in the east side of Pittsburgh, going up there, you'll be looked at wrong.
12: Looked at as either a thief, mugger, robber, anything that's bad.
13: Or a threat to your neighborhood.
12: Yeah.
9: My personal opinion, I think it's all like want to. Some people in the school don't want to do it. Like, there's some people who do want to learn, like, you mean?
12: And there's some people that just come to school to just sit there all day.
8: I think there's a lot of racism, like, going around places and seeing people and how to look at you or treat you a different way just because of how you look or who you are, that stuff. It hurts to see, but you're used to it.
13: It's reality.
12: Yeah, it is reality.
13: Really can't do nothing to that. We could go some places, like we going places for football.
8: Oh, so more on the bright side. Wonka, you got a basketball game tonight against Furl. How do you feel about that?
9: I'm feeling great. About to try to go for a double-double again. That's what I'm averaging on.
8: Let's talk about last week's game.
9: Yeah, we took a loss to Stowe Rocks, man. It was a tough loss. But we're going to bounce back against Farrell again.
10: What do you think was the specific problem in the game that y'all could have changed?
9: We needed more intensity, missed shots.
10: I feel like I didn't see a three to the fourth quarter.
9: Yeah, man. Well, I don't know. We was just cold. We was in a slump.
10: Yeah. Talk to Tommy.
11: Were y'all scared a little bit? Because in the gym, y'all make every shot.
9: Yeah, bro. Our first home game, we kind of had the nerves. Yeah, I don't know. But, yeah, we got a home game against Phil tonight at like 7 o'clock. We're going to get the win. It's going to look good today.
8: Aiden, I know you're real good on the academic part. How do you feel like school and academics is at Westinghouse altogether?
11: Work's pretty easy, kind of. But, like, I'm really only good at math. Reading, I'm okay.
8: Damien Hill, you being a senior next year, how do you feel going into the season after having a losing season?
12: I feel like we got to go get back. Simple as that. We got to go get back, for real.
9: Jamar, going into your junior year, like, how you prepping for the off season?
13: I'm prepping by just, like, trying to get better every day, working out, you know, keeping my body in shape.
9: Any plans for the offseason, like 7-1?
13: Yeah, I'm playing for 4-2 Elite. It's a good program, real strong. I feel like once I go up there, it's going to feel like family. I'm just fit right in.
9: Class of 2028 to break it.
11: I got a question for Josiah Collins.
8: Yes, sir.
11: What made you commit to Akron?
8: What made me commit to Akron was the hospitality. You know, it was one of my better options, so I just went there and took it and ran with it.
9: You was recently up Akron, couple of weeks ago, right?
8: Uh-huh.
9: How did you like it up there? Like, how was it?
8: I liked it. You know, they was just showing me around the campus more. I seen it a lot of times, but this time I seen the dorms where I'll be staying at, and I feel solidified up there. I feel like it's home.
9: That's great.
12: What would you say is the most things that stood out about the school when you were thinking about your choices for school?
8: Things that stood out was the coaching. You know, everybody's going to be on you. You're not just going to be up there. Feel me? They're going to make sure you on your P's and Q's and doing what you got to do, or you're going to be at home.
12: Holding you accountable when it's needed.
9: That's yes, Division I level football.
8: Yes, sir.
13: You know, I heard they let you take the whole team out to Akron on a visit. How was that?
8: That was good. Being able to show my guys something new, get them out of their typical environment, you know, to show them something new, that was great. And it felt like I was leading the guys somewhere out of the trenches, you know, showing them something new.
13: So, like, you basically showed them, like, everybody got a shot.
8: It's possible.
9: So this is like a question for my football guys. Like, what's the goal? Like, I want to know where y'all heads is at for the next, like, upcoming season.
13: The goal really is, bro. I ain't gonna lie. States. Bro, know how to swim if you come around us, because we shirking, bro. That's all I'm saying, bro.
8: My junior year, I think I got that scholarship. My first ever scholarship was Temple. My sophomore year, around like week 3, I had posted my midseason film. And they came. It was like that off season. Like, I put in a lot of work. You know, I was working out 2 times before the regular practice, and it just paid off, and it showed quick. Temple, I had a scholarship from them, but I don't think it was a good fit for me. I did an unofficial visit up there, and it was right in the middle of the hood. It was just, I could go to Westinghouse and just call it college.
12: For real.
8: It's not in the best place, so I would want to go somewhere where I'm separated around different things. Somewhere that's a better fit for me, and I was Akron. The team's good. It's a small MAC school, so they're not the best team in the MAC, but the team's good, you know. It's like I said, like, they're going to be holding you accountable. You're not just going to be there doing anything. You're going to be there getting better, focusing on yourself, perfecting your craft, and hopefully to go to a higher level.
9: Josiah, any advice for upcoming players coming into the next season?
8: Advice I would give is to just keep your head down. You know, a lot of people don't always get recognized at the beginning of their work, but that's when they stop, when they don't get recognized, when they just started the work. Just keep your head down, keep working. If you go, they're going to find you.
11: How do y'all feel about the Eagles?
9: The Eagles stink, man. They stink.
8: I don't like them. I feel like Jalen Hurts got exposed.
9: High school quarterback, man.
12: I just don't understand. He's not top 5, not top 10 to me. I don't like him. I'm being honest. I just don't
13: understand why Jalen Hurts even comes up in his conversations. He's not on that level. Like who can I can't even compare him to nobody because he's not on that level. He's like, you know, Perry type of quarterback. He's not that type of guy. He's not like a Westhouse type of guy.
8: Yeah, Jalen Hurts, he's not on that level. You know, he's just not good enough.
9: He's just not elite.
8: He got exposed. You know, of course, Jeff's going to be mad. He's just not good enough.
9: So he never was.
11: What do Jalen Hurts have to get better at?
9: Throwing, yeah, accuracy. He can't throw deep ball.
8: He has to get better at, you know, throwing the ball in tough situations. You know, he's seen it in the last game they were in. You know, wait. He played good the last game they was in.
10: Five interceptions.
8: They played some weak guys, though.
14: They played the Raiders.
8: They played some weak guys.
14: They played the Raiders.
15: How y'all feel about how JSN's playing? Like, what would y'all say is y'all top three right now? Everybody get a chance to name top three.
14: You don't got
15: this side of the room.
11: Top three what?
15: Top three receivers in the league right now.
11: JSN.
15: That's one person, gang.
11: The best right now.
15: Gang, JSN. There's three. You can name JSN. Three. Stop acting like you can't name three receivers.
8: If he can, I'll help him. Exactly. I have to go JSN right now, and then I'll have to go Malik Nabers before he got injured. He was off to a great start, but that game, that was crazy. And then I would probably go, I don't know. I like GP too, but I don't really know if he's having the best season. That's just my opinion of who I like.
15: Are you going off this season?
8: Yeah.
15: Oh, I was about to say. Okay, that makes more
8: sense. Yeah, I'll throw GP in there.
15: If we go off this season, I'm going JSN. I'm going George Pickens. I'm going to be honest. I'm going to go George Pickens second. And I'll take Jettis just because Jettis is still the best.
14: As a Seahawks fan, I could talk about JSN all day.
15: St. Brown, I ain't got really too much to say.
14: St. Brown's a dog.
15: He's just a consistent
14: He's playing with a torn eruption.
8: Yeah, he said something about the Lions. That reminded me. I'll put J-Mo in there before GP.
15: Ooh, I like that. I like that.
8: I might take Amaral over Chase, too.
15: Ooh, nah.
14: Yeah, he's balling this season. He's balling this season.
16: Guys, no one has said Puka.
14: No,
13: I got JSN, James Williams, and Puka. Puka been balling.
14: I got JSN, Jamar Chase, and Puka.
17: Top three is hard right
14: now. No, I'm going to pick Puka second, Jamar Chase, and George Pickens.
8: So, is y'all saying
11: Jamar Chase this year in y'all top three?
13: Jamar Chase.
11: Or y'all just saying because he is top two receivers in the league.
8: He's just top two receivers in the league.
13: He's top two.
11: Because y'all really think he's top three this season?
17: Who?
11: Jamar Chase. This season.
13: I don't think he's top three.
8: I like Devontae Adams more than Puka. If I'm all over to the Rams, I'm taking somebody out of LA.
14: I'm taking
8: the Adams. The guy's a technician. You can't deny it. You know, he showcases it at a high level every week. Makes a lot of plays.
13: Devontae Adams shows he's a veteran receiver. He shows that he's a vet.
14: How do y'all feel about the college football playoffs on Saturday?
8: Ooh, I feel like Notre Dame should be in the conversation. That's a team that didn't get to prove themselves.
13: Notre Dame's not better than Miami. Miami's blowing them out the water.
14: Do y'all think
8: Miami did, in fact, beat Notre Dame, but Notre Dame has beat three teams that Miami has lost to. I do feel like Notre Dame should have more of a chance than Miami. Even though Notre Dame and Miami beat Notre Dame.
14: Do y'all feel like JMU should have made it?
8: No, but you got to have lower division schools in there.
15: Because Boise State was in there, and everybody's team's probably better than Boise State.
8: Tulane's in there, too, right? Sure.
14: How y'all feel about Indiana?
15: I was about to say the same thing.
8: I feel like they'll win it all this year. I don't think nobody's beating Fournette.
15: I ain't gonna lie, Mendoza is the best quarterback in college football.
14: Hey, I feel like I got Miami.
13: I ain't gonna lie, bro.
14: I got Miami.
8: It's a bad pick, brother.
13: Y'all talk about Indiana, bro. Ohio State's not done.
8: JJ's
13: coming back.
8: Ohio State's done.
13: JJ is coming back.
14: It's one man.
8: The season's over.
13: Jeremiah Smith is coming back.
14: Malachi Lemon is better.
13: No, he's not better than Jeremiah Smith. No, he's not.
15: Yes, he is.
8: This year, more receptions, more yards after catch.
15: Bro, Malachi Lemon is the best receiver in college football.
13: Listen to this. Jeremiah Smith missed one game. He missed one more touchdown than Malachi Lemon.
14: He
13: missed one game.
14: The same amount of receptions.
13: And the same amount of receptions.
8: He had more targets, too.
13: Think about that. Not JJ.
8: Yes, he do. JJ has more of an opportunity to have more targets than Mekhi Lemon because Mekhi Lemon is not receiver one on his team.
17: No, he is. He just plays slot.
13: Mekhi Lemon is receiver one. He's receiver one. He gets the most targets.
8: Who's the Jacoby Lane's receiver one?
13: Yeah, he don't get as much
8: targets. Jacoby Lane's the Z or the Y, whatever the outside receiver is. He's the X. He's the X. Mekhi Lemon's
13: getting more targets than him.
8: No, he don't.
13: If he didn't, Jacoby Lane wouldn't have got that.
17: They be putting him at slot. They put him, they get him anyway.
8: I'm talking about he get more than JJ. He don't get more than JJ. He don't get more targets than JJ.
17: No, I don't believe that either.
13: Think about this. JJ, he low-key, his targets from this year and last year, he splits them. But the receivers around him. Look at his receiving core.
14: He has Cornel Tate.
8: What point did that make?
13: He has Cornel Tate. Who else?
14: You don't have another
13: Brandon Ennis.
15: Brandon Ennis hasn't done nothing all year.
14: Brandon Ennis hasn't been relevant against Michigan since high school.
8: I need a topic switch. How y'all feel about Travis Hunter? Y'all think he'll be a bust after getting injured his rookie season?
12: No. He got that dog in
14: him. It's Travis Hunter, bro.
13: Travis Hunter, that boy, he can play DB, bro.
8: Ben, how do you feel?
16: You know, well, I guess Trevor Lawrence is good again, which is annoying. I'm tired of seeing that commercial where they do like, let's hear it for the boys. It's like driving me insane. Like I was humming it to myself as I was driving in. But yeah, I think like first, you can't judge him on the first year. Got hurt so quick. The Jags are probably going to be good. Mm-hmm. And they're going to move him to London.
14: I got a question. Were you a football fan growing up?
16: Yeah.
14: Like, what was, like, your favorite moment as, like, a young football fan growing up? Like, as you, like a kid, you know, watching football?
16: Anytime Jerome Bettis ran it in. Anytime.
8: The bus.
14: Because that's when football was, like, actually fun to watch.
16: Mm-hmm. So I miss those days. I miss Big Ben. I miss Hines Ward. You know, what are you going
12: to
16: do?
12: I never watched Hines Ward play.
14: No, Hines Ward used to be nice.
11: If y'all was to build a starting offense in the NFL, who would be your offense?
14: Good positions down the line. Like, just pick a position like quarterback. Right? Keep going.
12: All right, you start.
11: Patrick Mahomes, QB1.
14: Jameer Gibbs. And I'm not.
12: Jameer Gibbs.
8: So I'll go DN and instantly take Myles Garrett off the board.
13: Jemma. We got Jemma on the outside.
12: I got CMC in the backfield.
14: What you got, man?
8: We got a quarterback, a running back.
14: We got two running backs. So running backs is full. One receiver.
16: The Kelsey, the center, Kelsey.
11: Jason Kelsey.
16: Jason Kelsey. At center. Yeah.
11: Who's taking JSN?
14: Man, give me Phillip Rivers at quarterback.
12: We already picked the quarterback.
14: Pat Surtain at corner.
12: All right.
8: I'm taking Aaron Donald at defensive tackle. I'm taking Dexter Lawrence.
11: You want to do our own team?
12: All right, we're going to start. We're going to make our own team, so we got the best team out there. Start from quarterback. We all going to pick a quarterback.
11: Patrick Mahomes.
14: All time?
12: Yeah, that's going to make it more interesting.
11: All time?
12: Yeah, that's going to make it more interesting.
11: I'm sticking with Patrick Mahomes.
14: Give me the GOAT, Tom Brady.
8: Randall Cunningham.
13: Give me Mike Vick.
16: Ooh.
14: That's a nice pick.
16: Young Mike Vick.
12: Nobody pick LJ?
14: No.
12: Yeah, Lamar Jackson.
14: Nah, who you got? Hold on, it's Ben.
16: I want to say
14: Big Ben.
16: I want to say Big Ben, but what about prime Cam Newton?
12: Oh, I forgot about Cam Newton.
14: That's a mythical pool.
12: That is definitely a mythical pool.
14: That's a mythical pool.
8: Who are you taking for it? Running back.
11: Barry Sanders.
12: Ooh, that was sweet.
14: Give me Sweet Feet, Walter Payton.
8: I want Eric Dickerson.
12: I know exactly who I want.
13: Can I put Devin Hester at running back, guys?
14: No.
12: Pick a running back.
13: A good running back.
11: There's Bo Jackson.
13: Bo Jackson.
14: The Lord 40.
13: Bro. Bo Jackson, baby.
11: Brothers, big running backs.
14: There's big running backs. There's LT.
11: Adrian Peterson. AP. Marshawn.
14: Who you got, 40? Bucky Irvin?
12: I don't got Bucky Irvin, but y'all picked the two players I wanted, Gabe. Yeah, we going to go Bucky Irvin. That's just my favorite. Nah. AP, yeah, my life.
13: Let's start off with the receivers, man.
11: I don't want to go first because I feel like I'm going to keep grabbing all the...
12: Randy Moss, you want?
14: All right. Megatron. Kelvin Jones.
11: Jerry Rice.
8: I got prime Julio Jones.
16: Ooh, that, you guys took all the good ones. I'm going Puka. I'm going new age. I like
13: I got prime AB.
12: Ooh, that's prime a pull. Grunk. I got Grunk.
14: Tony Gonzalez.
12: Gonzalez?
13: Who's that dude that used to play for the Chargers?
12: Antonio Gates.
13: Yeah, I got him.
11: I want Mad Max.
8: I'm thinking. I gotta think. I don't want no current. No Zach Ertz. Maybe in his prime.
12: One of y'all better pick Shannon Short.
14: Let's do DB next.
12: Shannon Short was nice.
8: I'll just take Shannon Short.
14: All right, let's do DB.
11: Like corner or any defensive back?
14: Pick two, safety in a corner.
12: Pick a safety in a corner, yeah.
11: Safety, Cam Chancellor.
8: I want Brian Dawkins and Sean Taylor.
12: Two safety. I'm a Ronnie Lott and Deion Sanders.
14: Richard Sherman.
12: You already picked Cam Chandler, gang. It's over.
14: Richard Sherman and Ronnie Lott.
12: How do you pick Ronnie Lott?
14: Oh.
12: He was coming downhill, wasn't he?
14: Hitman Harrison.
12: Ooh. All right.
11: Cam Chancellor.
12: No

0: Also from Germany.
1: I'm Annabelle. I'm from Mount Lebanon.
2: I'm Nolan. I'm also from Mount Lebanon.
3: Hi, I'm Tony, and I'm from Germany.
4: I'm Sam, and I'm also from Germany.
5: I'm Jolina, and I'm also from Germany.
6: I'm Greta, and I'm also a German exchange student.
7: We're students from Mount Lebanon High School and Stiftisches Gymnasium from Germany, and today we'll be discussing the similarities and differences between our cultures, lifestyles, and schools. So to start, what are some things you have learned through being a part of a multinational classroom?
3: So being part of a multinational classroom has really shown me obviously the differences between the education systems from Germany and the US, as well as people behave different because it's different social norms and stuff like that. It's been really interesting so far.
7: In a positive or negative way?
3: I wouldn't really define it as either positive or negative. I like both of them. So it's rather neutral and different than good or bad.
1: Yeah, I can totally agree to that because it's very similar to home. It's just, I don't know, the first days that I've been here, I didn't even realize that I'm in a new country. How did you feel when you arrived here?
6: It was very strange. It all felt like a fever dream for some time, I think, just because, you had to adapt to a new school system. Everything was so busy. I think schools in the US are definitely bigger than schools in Germany, and the halls were so crowded and busy, and it was just,
1: Yeah, it looks like an airport, almost.
6: Yeah, it does.
7: Yeah, and they have 1,500 people for just 4 grades. That's insane.
0: Mm-hmm. Yeah, to add to that point, also the first football game was just in the movies, kind of.
1: Yeah.
0: That was my experience.
7: Yeah, I think most of the stuff I've seen is just in the movies. The neighborhoods, the streets, it's crazy.
8: To go off what you said, what American stereotypes do you think are accurate?
7: Are accurate?
8: Mm-hmm.
7: The school ones. When you go through the halls, you see everyone doing their own thing. And I'm not sure, I've never seen it, but I'm pretty sure there's a lot of... Not a lot, but there's bullying in your school. I'm pretty sure of it. And it's not like that in our school, that I'm aware of, not in our grade.
1: No, I think that we're pretty close to each other and get along very good. Yeah, but another stereotype that I can think of was the food. I don't want to sound strange or anything, but we sometimes could be a bit controversial that you have radioactive food. That's not true. I'm still alive. But it's, I had to get used to it at first,
3: Adding on to the point Lena mentioned before, I think having consistent, close friend groups is really difficult considering that the grades are, they consist of so many people in comparison to Germany. Since we're 100 people, I think, in our grade, mm-hmm. and everyone knows each other, but that's probably difficult if you have 4 times as many people in your grade as we have in Germany.
7: For me, what I thought is that the school is way more commercial, if you could say it like that, because you have 600 people more than us, but it's way bigger. You're way more focused on sports, and I went to the principal's office with my exchange student and was crazy. I felt I was in our school it's way more familiar. You know everyone, you know the mm-hmm. secretariats, you know the principal very, very well, and it didn't feel like that. So that's what I think of the school. It's way bigger, and so it's way less familiar.
1: What did you guys think about when you were in the German school? What was surprising to you?
2: It was a lot smaller than ours, a lot less people, and everybody knew each other. And it just felt more friendly than our schools. Ours are just so big and they can feel intimidating at times. So it was just I feel I like that better than how big and Felix said commercial our school is.
8: Mm-hmm. For me, German schools reminded me more of university and college, because of here we go every single day from 7 to 3, and in Germany some days we went in earlier or some days we came in later, and some days we only had 2 classes, and I like that structure a bit more.
7: So

0: Oh, we talked about the food. Americans, what do you think about the German food?
1: Or have you ever like tried like typical German food?
2: Yeah, I've had schnitzel. I think schnitzel is really good. The host family I stayed with, their mother made it like from scratch, so I got to like pound the meat, and I thought that was really fun. I've tried sauerkraut. I don't like that. It's too sour for me.
1: Yeah, I know many German people that don't even like it, so I get that.
3: I would also have to agree on the schnitzel. It was really good.
0: Yeah, what I think is the biggest difference, so I'm here for 1 week now, so 7 days, and there was one day where we ate at home and the family cooked, and the other days we ate fast food. Like, it's a lot different in Germany. It's like an event when my mom gets McDonald's or something like that.
2: Yeah.
0: Sometimes we order like fast food, but it's not that fast as the fast food in America, if you know what I mean. It's like, you know, kebab and gyros, it's like, I think it's more healthy than the things you get here in America. But do you think of that it's a problem like that, or do you just like accept it and it's not that big of a deal for you, or in general people you know?
2: I think a lot of Americans eat fast food because, especially high schoolers, because we have so many extracurriculars and we can't sit down for like 2 hours or an hour and eat dinner with everyone else. We have to go to sports, like practices, or we have, especially if you're a junior or a senior, you have to do a lot of extracurriculars for college in order to get into that. And we work after school a lot. So it's more of a convenience to get it instead of like prepping an actual meal and having it.
1: What I did like about, or what I do like about the American food is the, like compared to German cafeteria food, it's amazing. Like the sandwiches, you get to like choose what you want to have on top of it. Yeah, I liked it so far.
0: Yeah, in Germany you have like two meals you can choose from and you get them like, and in America you can like choose from a whole counter and you can choose if you want chicken or you want pizza, and it's crazy. It looks all delicious.
4: Yeah, but it's also because in America everyone has like a lunch period, so everyone eats in the school. In Germany it's only like mostly the younger kids, and like all the others don't really eat the meal, just like snacks from the cafeteria.
5: Yeah, but the difference in Germany is that older graders, like people in the higher grades, are allowed to go outside of the school so they can go and eat out. So I think that's why our school like doesn't really offer much of variety of food.
2: Yeah, in America you're not allowed to leave the school and all the doors are locked, and if you want to come in after the doors are closed, you have to come in through like the principal's office in order to get in, and it's for safety reasons.
1: Yeah. Do you think that it is like logical and effective?
2: Yeah, I think so, especially with the prevalent threat of gun violence that America specifically has. And like earlier in this year, our school had a day off because a kid threatened to bring a gun in, and so they had to shut down the school.
1: Oh.
2: So, and we also have drills like every month about, sometimes we leave the school and we go to a set location, like a church that the whole grade goes to, or we just have drills in the classroom where we like stand in the corner and lock the door. But it's, yeah, that's definitely a major difference between cultures.
0: Yeah, so what is your opinion about that? Because like what I've experienced, there's a lot of police here. Like everywhere I've been, it's a lot of police. It's not like that in Germany. You see, like, it's called Ordnungsamt in Germany. These are like the people that are too not good enough for police, so they have like the job of giving tickets for wrong parking or something like that. But police, you don't see that very often. And what I was most shocked about was like, I've seen police in school. Like I was at lunch and there was a police officer sitting right there. And I think that most people, like, they say, yeah, it's because of safety. But are you only safe here in America if there is a police officer with you, or what's it like?
2: Yeah, we actually have, like, how many do we have? We have, like, four.
3: Four, yeah.
2: Yeah, we have four police officers that are in the school. And one stays in there. I think they stay in there the whole day, but then they kind of hang out in the lunch center court because everyone is in there. And they, like, speak to the students every beginning of the year about gun safety particularly, and like evacuation drills and stuff like that. And you'll see them actually like anywhere in a school event. You'll see them at homecoming. They're there too. And I think that it does feel a little bit safer with them, although I still think it is very easy for our school to bring a weapon in if you really wanted to. I know there are some schools that have metal detectors outside, so it will stop you if you bring a weapon in. But our school doesn't have that, so if someone really wanted to, they could just bring it like in a backpack. So then I don't know what the police would do in that situation.
0: Yeah, I've also heard that Mount Lebanon High School is pretty safe and the neighborhood is pretty safe. What is the difference between Mount Lebanon neighborhoods and other American neighborhoods that divide them?
2: I think mainly there's like not a really close gun store. It's a bit harder to get one. There's one in Bethel, I think, but that's a neighborhood over. And so I think it's just lack of convenience, to be honest.
1: Can I say something to that question?
2: Mm-hmm.
1: We went to Washington, D.C. a few days ago, and we were walking around also a bit later, and it was already dark. And I also did that when we were here. And I figured that many people know each other here, and they're all very friendly. I haven't met one, like, unfriendly person in the 1 week that I've already been here. But in Washington, it was a bit different, yeah. Walking through a big, big city, not alone, but just, like, with a small group of girls, I think. Yeah, yeah.
3: I feel like it's more dangerous in, like, the cities to walk alone because there's definitely more, like, drug use and, like, people doing bad stuff. And, like, there's also always homeless people who aren't always so nice to you. And that can be really dangerous. But in, like, our community, Mount Lebanon, like she said, it's everybody knows each other. It's, like, super friendly. And it's, like, a lot more safe than more urban areas.
2: Yeah, people in Mount Lebanon call it the bubble because it's kind of, like, a separate thing from the city of Pittsburgh itself. And then whenever you leave, people say that you're leaving the bubble. So,
0: yeah, that sounds really nice. It's like you have a real community in Mount Lebanon, and that can have nice parts.
1: Mm-hmm. We also have, like, in our smaller villages around, like, the city where we go to school, I would say, like, in the villages that we have a pretty good community. Everybody knows each other. So it's like like Mount Lebanon. We also have some traditions and some parties every other month. Yeah.
0: What I also think of Mount Lebanon is, like, I think it's schools in general in America, but they're, like, really sport-focused. In Germany, you have, like, a few school, you call them clubs here, and in Germany, they meet, like, once a week for 45 minutes, and they play some volleyball or something, and they may participate in, like, a school tournament, but they're really small, and most of the sports stuff is outside of school in Germany. So it's really odd to see it here, like, all in the school.
2: Yeah, I think the major difference is that in America, in order to get into college, you need to have good grades, but also you need to have a lot of extracurriculars, and you have to be doing them for a very long time because colleges want to see that you will add to their community. And so saying that, like, you've been on a sports team for the majority of your high school, it looks really good on colleges. I think, correct me if I'm wrong, in Germany, like, it's mainly, like, just grades that get you into college. So, yeah, in America, it's more of, like, a holistic. You have to get in on good grades. You have to take tests and get good scores on those, and then extracurriculars, and then usually, like, have a job afterwards, and then take sometimes prerequisite courses from a college before you get into college. And then you have to write a lot of essays. So it's a very stressful part of the high school.
0: Yeah, it sounds a lot harder.
2: Yeah.
1: We were just on the topic of sports. What kind of sports do you guys play? Or do you play, like, any?
2: I do karate, which is not through the school, but it is through, like, Mount Lebanon. We have a recreational center, so it's, like, associated with Mount Lebanon.
3: I play football and lacrosse for the high school. I also do, like, club lacrosse, which also isn't through the school, but yeah.
0: I played a real football in Germany.
1: And you guys, Greta and Jolina, I think you have a bit of a different sport.
6: Yeah, so I do ballet, and I also heard that ballet is a big thing in Mount Lebanon, like the school. Mm-hmm. And I think Jolina's exchange partner, Stella, also is doing ballet, and she's actually very good at it. And I'm looking forward to watching a training of her next week.
2: Yeah, some students in Mount Lebanon are able to leave early for ballet. Specifically, they leave like halfway through the school day for ballet.
1: Do you guys have some other interests, like music, movies?
6: I love going to concerts.
1: Yeah, same.
6: I think there are also a lot of concerts in Pittsburgh. I heard that Tate McRae was here like 2 days ago, and also Sommer maybe a week ago. So I think that you definitely live in a region where you can access many concert venues. Like, I think New York is not that far, or Philadelphia. So yeah, what about you guys?
7: I love going to concerts, and I also love music in general. In Germany, I often go buy like vinyls in near cities like Cologne or Aachen, whatever. So yeah, I love music and love seeing it live. But sadly, I haven't been to a concert here in the US, but I've seen that there are some great shows out here. Yeah, but just sadly didn't get to go there.
5: Yeah, I also love to listen to music. Right after this trip, I'm going to a concert in Oberhausen. And sometimes in my free time, if I do find time, I like to play games on my PC.
0: Yeah, from all the things you've listed, I'm a real fan. I'm a really big fan of all of them. Music is like, it's always there for everyone. You can always listen to music. And music is something special. I love music. I love concerts. I love everything about it. I'm also a really big sports guy. I've been here to an NFL game and also the football game of the high school. So that's like really amazing. It's the NFL watching experience in a stadium was like very different to the Bundesliga in Germany. It's like we could compare those two to the major league of the major sport in the country. And also movies and TV are very beautiful. I love to watch them.
1: Yeah, it was pretty interesting to see, because we just watched those like American movies when we were younger, and I still watch them. And just being here and just like trying to live that life that they're living for 2 weeks, just escape into that.
8: Adding to the football game, I have to admit that cheerleader, especially the cheerleader, didn't feel real
0: to see it, like what you
8: yes do. Because you always see them in the movie, and we really don't have cheerleading in Germany, and so yeah. It was not feeling real.
1: Yeah, I always thought that they would be super mean, but they were all so kind.
8: Yeah,
1: that's also like a stereotypical thing that we think that is America, like mean cheerleaders.
0: Yeah, again, in general, the school life is just exactly like in the movies, in my opinion. It's like, because it's so different, when you see it in the American movies, when you're from Germany, it's like those schools send it all is about the school, everything's about school, like it's all school centered, and it's so different to Germany. And when you see it as a German, it's like so different and so interesting. And now to be in America and to see it and to feel it and to live it is like so amazing.
6: Yeah, I feel like school is a much bigger part of teenage lives here in the US, because they just spend so much time here, and they have the activities that they do with the school, they go in competitions with the school, and I feel like it's also a family thing sometimes, because my exchange partner is in the school rifle team, and her mom is the coach of that rifle team, her brother was in that team, and it's just, yeah, you can go on with it for generations, and it's something that connects people, I think.
1: Yeah, I love how the parents like also contribute to like the day-to-day life at school, because I think my mom couldn't care less if there was like a reading at our school. I mean, I don't even do so.
0: There's a lot of stuff going on in the school, and in Germany it's all the way around. People go to school, and then they meet up after school with friends from different schools. And I think it's not like that in America. So have you noticed any significant differences in personalities?
2: I think Germans are more, I think they're smarter than the most Americans.
1: Well, thank you.
2: I feel like Americans, especially in school, are very immature at times, and because it's so relaxed, I feel that school sometimes, whenever I was in Germany, like in class, like everyone was like actually doing their work, and in America it's like hit or miss.
5: Yeah, from what I've seen, I think Americans are much nicer than German people. I think German people are always rude.
7: I'd say it's like the younger people are nearly like as friendly as, yeah, like the German young people are as friendly as the American young people. But I think there's a difference in older folks, since like old German people are really grumpy. And yeah, I think I've had better experiences with older, elderly American people than I've had with elderly German people. So yeah.
1: Yes, because when I went into a store and I just bought like some chapstick or something like that, and the cashier, she was just so kind. She was like, oh, how was your day? How are you feeling? In Germany, they would just like take the thing, scan it, take your money, and then, yeah, bye.
7: But the thing is, like, do they really mean it? I kind of doubt it. Since Germans are like, they don't care and they don't pretend that they care. And I don't really want to say that none of the American cashiers or whatever care, like, how your day's been. But it's just such an opposite from, like, the German perspective I have.
2: Mostly it's because I work at a candy store, so we like get taught like customer service is like a big part of it. And I think in like other retail stores in America, that's like a huge part of working there. And so it's kind of, I wouldn't say it's like we're being forced to do it, but it is like kind of like required and expected, like when you come in, that you want to be welcoming to everyone because they want you to spend money.
0: Yeah, I think Germans are way more honest than Americans. If a German doesn't care how your day was, they will not ask. And I think in America, it's like, it's mandatory to ask how your day was. And if you don't do it, it's like rude. But if I don't care if my friend is feeling fine, I'm not going to ask him, like, just to be like friendly. And that's why Americans in particular see Germans more rude. And I think it's true, Germans are more rude. But it's because they aren't that. I'm not saying that Americans are fake, but they, Germans don't pretend that they want to know something from you when they don't.
2: I just think Germans are very direct. I don't think they're rude.
0: And me personally, I like that about Germans. They don't say something they don't mean, and that's like pretty cool.
4: Mm-hmm. I think another reason is especially at like registers in a grocery store or something, why Germans don't ask a lot of like questions is just efficiency, to like get the most people out and checked out.
1: Yeah, they like even pack your groceries for you. I like that. In Germany, we have to do that ourselves.
6: I have a question also to the point with being friendly or fake. I noticed that many Americans love to give you compliments. Like when we went to school, it was just so many people, oh my God, I love your outfit, your purse is so cute, I love your shoes. Is that something that you always do, or is it then that you really mean it?
2: I think it's like a combination of both, because I do give a lot of compliments. I think it's because Americans just kind of say whatever they want and they don't have any filter. And so if I see something that I like on someone, like I'll compliment that because I like it, and my friends will like do the same for that.
1: Yeah. Well, I think that's all that we have for now. Thank you for listening to a broadcast from the Youth Media Center at SLB Radio. Goodbye.
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10: Jelani,
11: Avi,
12: and Drake.
9: We're 8th grade students from Environmental Charter School, and we're here to talk about music.
10: Really, to get me to where I am musically, I think it would be my uncle. Really, before he came along, I was mostly listening to, like, whatever was in the charts in 2018. I used to be, like, a big Justin Bieber fan. Everybody in my family has the most differing music taste, but all stays in the rock genre. Like, for instance, my dad listens to, like, indie and mostly the underground stuff. It was a weird childhood with that.
9: When I was younger, my mom used to play Paramore in the car in the mornings before I went to school. My aunt is the one that introduced me to Linkin Park before I really knew about them. And I liked them so much, I just recently went to one of their concerts. They were really, really nice. I saw one of my friends there. My aunt was there, too. She also got me into other bands. We've seen multiple concerts together, multiple nu metal band concerts. There's actually this cover band that comes around to Pittsburgh every so often and plays a lot of nu metal that I'm going to in January.
11: I'm gonna say my sister's old boyfriend and my mom. They mainly just played the music around me a lot when I was younger, so that's it.
9: Do you have a favorite artist?
11: It's J.I.D.
9: Nice.
10: Soundgarden. For me.
9: That's the one thing. I don't have an overall favorite artist. I have favorite artists within genres.
12: Favorite artist right now is probably Pierce the Veil. If I had to pick a favorite song by them, it's probably Bulls in the Bronx from the Collide with the Sky album or Emergency Contact. Those two are really good.
10: I've been in a couple bands. I've been on small tours in the East. I haven't gone anywhere near West. I'd like to do something with it. I don't think I have a chance to. I don't think I get taken very seriously for my age.
11: One of our friends, David, he got me listening to one song. He said Headstrong. I'm not gonna say I'm a huge fan, but it does sound nice.
12: Headstrong's one of the first songs I started listening to when I first got into, like, rock and metal. I listened to it on repeat, nonstop. I recently died down listening to it because once you listen to a song so many times, it gets kind of repetitive. Me, Charlie, David, and someone who doesn't go to our school, Riley, are in a band that we created around last year, named it Obscure. Did like two performances for the school, which really have to redo them. We've improved as musicians since then. We plan on like going farther more into stuff with the band.
9: So far, we've only done covers of Green Day, and right now we're working on a song by 3 Days Grace. And I'm hoping to take a more nu metal leaning sort of direction. Since, like, very early 6th grade, I've been into stuff around the nu metal genre. Now, I really like sludge metal and thrash. One of my favorite bands is Crowbar. One of my favorite albums is Sonic Exis in its purest form. It was released around early 2003, and ever since I discovered it a bit ago, I've been listening to it nonstop. Same thing with Acid Bath. I used to be really into Acid Bath in their debut album called When the Kite String Pops. My favorite song by them is Jezebel. It's not exactly like something I'd recommend to one of my friends, but I really like them.
12: When I first met Charlie, she made me a playlist, and I started listening to it, and I picked out songs that I liked, songs that I didn't like. And eventually, I started getting into nu metal. More recently, I got more into the emo genre with artists like Pierce the Veil, My Chemical Romance, Panic the Disco. I still don't know much about it, so I'm not very knowledgeable, so I probably would get genres and genre names wrong. Recently, Charlie has recommended me some artists to get into slam metal. Artists like, I don't think I can say these names.
9: Acrania.
12: There's like stuff I gotta get used to, like the gutturals and whatever, which mm-hmm. is kind of like off-putting to me because I can't really understand what they're
9: gutturals,
12: saying.
9: Gutturals, pig squeals.
12: Yeah, sounds like garbage disposal noises.
9: For Youth Express, this is Charlie.
12: Jelani.
10: Avi.
11: And Drake.
9: Thanks for listening.
13: My name is Xander. I'm in second grade at the Environmental Charter School in Pittsburgh, Pennsylvania. Air pollution makes me concerned about the future of the world, and here's why. Did you know that transportation is the largest single source of air pollution in the United States? Instead of gasoline, I wish people would use solar power. Currently, the gas from cars can kill animals and us. For example, the gas could get in people's lungs and kill them. Even if you're just walking down the street, you will die unless you have an oxygen mask. Instead of gas, cars should use solar panels. Solar panels take energy from the sun and don't pollute the air or affect the environment. Air pollution impacts all of us, and I think we can work together to make the world a better place. This is Xander for the Environmental Charter School, second grade persuaders.
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15: Desmond.
16: This is Mason.
17: This is Finn.
15: This is Leah.
14: This is Zoe. We're 8th grade students from Environmental Charter School, and we're here to talk about music.
15: I listen to a variation of music. I listen to a lot of pop, and I would say alt music.
16: I don't have a specific genre. I just like whatever I like.
14: I listen to a lot of stuff. It's like, I sometimes listen to Taylor Swift, but I mainly like Chapel Roan and Girl in Red and Billie Eilish.
17: I listen to Mac Miller. Hey, I love him. I listen to Morgan Wallen, too. Have you guys ever heard about Tate McRae?
14: I know, like, one or two songs.
18: I've been listening to Rod Wave.
19: Oh. I've been broke so many times, I don't know what to feel.
18: So I have a YouTube Shorts account, right? And I make funk songs, right? And then I make troll face edits out of the funk songs, right? And I post them on YouTube Shorts, and I get a bunch of views. My last video, I got 20 views. 15 of them were from my cousins, 4 of them were from my mom's, and then 7 of them were from my dog.
14: Well, I'm not really making my own music, but I take singing lessons, and I'm doing a little bit of piano in that. I mainly just do singing of songs that I like and I already know.
15: I am learning how to play the piano or the keyboard. I am interested in music in like a band way. I don't really have a plan for what I want to do with it.
17: I like to make music, but like I like to make Notre Dame music. Like, you know Notre Dame, the college, right? So like their theme songs, like I try to make music for that, but it's like do do do do do do do and like that. Yeah, it's pretty cool.
20: I make beats for Osama-san. He makes a song out of the beats and he sends it back to me and I can listen to it and then he releases it.
18: Go check out my La Boo Boo Funk remix. For Youth Express, this is Desmond.
17: Mason.
20: Finn.
15: Leah.
14: Daphne. Zoe.
18: And that's the ECS crew signing out.
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21: Sydney,
14: Christina,
22: Josh,
23: Nick,
24: Nate.
14: We're students from Upper St. Clair High School, and we're here to talk about us and our school.
25: Dance team, at our high school, we compete and we also perform at football games. Every January, we go to Florida for nationals for UDA. This year, we're having our first competition in Detroit, November 8th. So we've been working really hard on that. We have our last home game for football. Well, maybe the last, we don't know yet, but we have to perform this Friday at the football game on Halloween. So yeah, that should be fun. And we're working very hard right now. We have multiple practices a week, but it's been a great experience so far.
22: You said you go to Florida for UDA. What is UDA?
25: So UDA stands for Universal Dance Association. High schools around the country all go to Florida and we all compete against each other. So yeah, and we all like dance at the same place, ESPN. It's really fun.
14: Josh, football game, home. How are we feeling?
22: We're feeling pretty good. We're going to win. I know they do have a couple good players. Their defensive end, number 0, is pretty good. We're doing a lot of scouting report on him. Football team's pretty good this year. Lost 2 games that shouldn't really have been lost. Relationship's pretty good. A lot of camaraderie and brotherly love around the team.
25: I saw USC girls volleyball. Harper got posted. Our good friend Harper Bow got posted for something. I don't understand what goes on with volleyball, but Sydney, do you want to explain that?
26: Basically, on varsity, there's this thing called all section, and basically there's 3 all section teams. One, the first all section team is like very good. Our 3 seniors got first all section. We have one senior and one junior on second team all section. And then our friend Harper's on third team all section with 2 other people. And it's just like get recognized for how like good you are on the team. And she plays a lot as a sophomore on varsity. So it's very cool.
14: For Youth Express, this is Natalie,
21: Sydney,
14: Christina,
22: Josh,
23: Nick,
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27: 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I'm in 11th grade at Montour High School. 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
28: My name is Jacquees, and I am a 12th grade student at City High. 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The piece I will be discussing is for Leadership, Excellence, Access, and Persistence Program End of the Year Showcase. To be honest, I've never been the artist type. I went into this program to challenge myself and to prove to myself that I can accomplish things even when I'm not comfortable in the situation. It's really hard to be able to look at the bigger picture when you think everything is wrong and that you can't do it. I think it wasn't art, like an artist that inspired me or any type of art. It was more of myself or my inner self. I think I want to be artistic and I want to be able to do things in the arts, but I've blocked myself off so many times from doing it because I didn't think it would fit the standard for artistry in this day and age, which is not true. I know that's not true, but it was kind of hard to like see it. For my project, it will mostly be about self-healing because I think self-healing is such a interesting concept, and I think it's really not talked about as it should be. I think people look at it as a way of like, if you do this, then you'll be okay, and that you'll be the better version of yourself after through and through. But self-healing is, it feels really hard sometimes, and it generally is not that easy as people make it out to be, especially when you are confronting something that really is personal and that you haven't confronted in a long time. I wouldn't say that I do struggle with self-healing, and it does kind of get in the way of personal life choices and stuff like that, but I think one day I'll get there, and this is one of the steps I can take to get to that point where I can look back and know that I was able to do it. And I might not be fully recovered after it, but at least I'll feel a little more better after completing it. I really don't know what my project is going to be yet. I've been like thinking of ideas. One of my ideas was to have a plant and cut it every month and then keep growing it over and over to watch as it keeps growing back and it doesn't like wilt away. Or I was going to get 3 jars and then smash one of them and then smash another one and put it back together and then leave the other one as normal. And the reason behind this is just, I think it will show that process of healing yourself, but not like to the point where you're going to be perfect again, because nobody's perfect and you never ever will be perfect, but it will heal you enough to the point where you're able to live your life to the best you can, even after everything. And it's kind of like a way of like showing that the process, that's a process that won't stop. I mean, you can self-heal from things from like past and stuff, but you're always going to have to self-heal from something for the rest of your life. New things, future things, past, present tense, it doesn't matter. You're always going to have to heal over something, because the world is not a really good place sometimes, and it's really hard to be in a world like that. But I think after this project, I think I'll feel more better about everything, and I think I'll be way more confident in myself to be able to say what I want to say to the world without being afraid of being judged or afraid that I'm in the wrong for believing and thinking what I believe in. Thank you.
1: Hi, my name is Grace, and I'm a 12th grade student at City Charter High School. You are listening to an artist statement recorded in the Youth Media Center at SLB Radio. The piece I will be discussing is for LEAP, which stands for Leadership, Excellence, Access, and Persistent Programs End of the Year Showcase. As an artist, what makes me want to be part of this program or just be creative in general is just, I feel like whenever I create, it's for emotion, and sometimes it's also not. It's definitely diverse. I feel like as an artist, you don't have to be visually appealing to everybody to mean something. Usually people create to send a message, and sometimes people create just so they can feel something, so they can be creative. I just think that the program I'm attending, LEAP, it basically helps you tell a story, which I feel like, as I said, art helps with. LEAP basically just teaches us different ways that people have shared their stories and how those stories may have been hidden throughout the years. and how we can express them, like, publicly. How we can spread the word about important issues. Artists that inspires me to create is practically any artist out there. I feel like any artist on the internet specifically, because the internet's everywhere, you can't really escape it. I think they all inspire me, especially ones that are just around my age, because it gives me a perspective that they have grown differently than me. They had their own life where they had learned different techniques and stuff. And me seeing that, it just feels like we're all completely unique, different, and different people. Especially, I feel like artists that base their whole entire, channel or account to give tutorials to people, that means a lot to me. That can inspire practically any artist, because they're able to practice based off of somebody else's directions alone. I think when I was younger, I was definitely helped a lot by artists on the internet that offer tutorials because they want to help people. And I think besides artists that are out there to create tutorials, I think music artists, poets are also inspirations to anybody, especially me. Any artist that I think is on my playlist overall inspires me, because whenever I listen to music, I'll be wanting to draw all of a sudden. And that can also not just be restricted to music alone, or paintings, drawings. It can also be just movies or TV shows, because that itself is art. They tell stories in their own way. And I usually just feel like I want to just draw whatever I feel whenever I watch something, too. Thoughts, feelings, or memories that I want to invoke in this piece for myself and the audience is a crazy question. I think because of recent matters that are kind of spreading popularity, and this just came to mind to me at first, I'm speaking out personally against AI and AI art, because artificial intelligence is hard to escape today in a world where a lot of companies don't want to waste their money on real artists and think it's a lot easier and cheaper to just have AI do the work for them. Because, I don't know, they just think it's a better part for their business. But obviously, I don't agree with that, because AI, it does grow, but it only grows because of us entirely. It grows because of humans that it's taking from. And so eventually, if AI ever comes to a point where no artists are allowed to be able to work because AI had just taken over, it can't really grow anymore, because there's no new art to consume to develop more. It just feels like a theme where a lot of people remain unappreciated until the last second. It's like in every movie out there, somebody that will be like a martyr, they're the one that speaks for everybody and they're right the whole time, but nobody believes them until the very end. I feel like that's what the situation is. The other day, I saw a Verizon advertisement, and it was on TV, so usually when you see something on TV, you believe that it's fully developed, it's professional, but to my dismay, it was obviously artificial intelligence, it's AI, and it made me clearly disappointed. As somebody who doesn't use Verizon, but I also use my own network provider, I feel like if it comes to a point where almost everything that I've used and supported by myself, because it doesn't use AI, it eventually does use AI, I wouldn't know where to go from there, because it doesn't feel natural. Because in artists, you can tell that they put time and effort and they care about what they do, because they obviously worked hard for it in the first place. It's just whenever I see people disagree saying that AI is better and it's better developed and more creative, I just want them to like wonder, where is this AI getting its stuff from in the first place? I don't think it'd be anything without the artists today. My final product, when I'm imagining it currently, I just want it to invoke AI before. AI before it developed how it is now and how it's tried to perfect itself, I feel like I'd want to create a piece that's mainly imperfection, because while humans are imperfect and they are prone to having their mistakes, they are able to grow and also notice their mistake quickly. Because in AI, they won't care because they're a freaking robot. They won't automatically notice their mistakes unless they're prompted to make a whole new art piece entirely. But when you're somebody who draws and you look back at your old art, for me personally, I'll just want to redraw it and see how much I've grown. But as an artificial intelligence, as AI, you'll just have a whole new prompt entirely. It won't be the same thing as you had before, because it's a completely new art style that it stole from. I imagine that when I'd create it, it'd have not realistic features, like three eyes, noses merging into each other, hands merging into each other, an extra hand, an extra finger, because it's obvious right now to tell that it's AI, but I feel like in the future, it's going to be harder. But I just wanted to pick a piece where it was like, you could clearly tell that it's AI and that it won't be as perfect as a human's imperfection. As I said here, to get very specific, I just said that they steal from others, like I said earlier, because AI literally won't be anything. It's artificial. That means it's artificially stealing art. So in the future, there is a point where it won't be able to have new pieces to steal from. Because, like mentioned, companies think that it's cheaper to steal from these people. So obviously, a lot more companies are going to jump on the bandwagon. And so these artists won't be getting paid because they won't be getting hired. So then there just won't be anywhere to steal from. So all the movies, all the TV shows, I've been seeing actors that are having AI, and it'd be a young, beautiful AI woman. And so obviously a lot of companies want old and youthful actors, so they'd pick that over anybody else any day, I'd assume. So it just feels like it's starting to become everywhere, and I just wanted to invoke a piece where you can tell that it's starting to grow everywhere. And just because it's starting to spread doesn't mean it's good at all. In conclusion, I just feel like as an artist, watching AI spread everywhere is really starting to hurt me, because I know how much emotion can be put into something just for it to get stolen in the first place. I really hope that this future realizes how much it's starting to ruin the environment just for a couple of cuts on the money.
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29: We talking about Lauryn Hill's miseducation. My name's Jason Jackson. I'm 15.
30: My name is Ferris Lee. I'm 14 years old. I'm London Lee. I think she caught the open up because...
29: Because she was talking about some of the things that she missed in her life. Some of the things she didn't learn.
31: We learn simple things, reading and math and everything, but we're not learning like the background of everything.
32: My name's Tanaya. I'm 15.
33: My name is Nalise. I'm 15.
34: My name is Janelle, and I'm 16 years old.
35: The album came out in 1998.
36: The world, it was old.
37: Bill Clinton was president.
35: Style in 1998 was baggy. Like, everybody wore baggy shirts, baggy jackets, baggy pants.
36: Flip phones and track phones.
38: Hip-hop was kind of being reformed from, like, Tupac and Biggie dying. So a lot of females were rapping about sex, drugs, money, stuff like that.
35: Foxy Brown, Lil' Kim, tight and explicit clothing.
39: Lauryn Hill
0: She definitely wasn't like the rest. She dressed differently. Her music was different. All her songs told stories.
38: Lauryn Hill was just real. Like, she didn't wear that much makeup. She just was herself. She rapped about real stuff.
35: In Doo-Wop, she talks about, like, different perspectives and relationships, the different things girls do to men and different things men do to women. For somebody who's either stuck in a situation or just needs some, like, listen to Lauryn Hill. She's like a boost of energy, or she's that person like that just gives good advice through music.
2: My name is Anasia Harris, and I'm 15 years old.
6: My name is Marquise Henderson, and I'm 16 years old.
2: Whenever I first heard that song, I never really understood. I used to just sing it because, like, I liked the song. It was catchy. Girls, you know you better. Yeah. This stuff could really teach people stuff that you need to know before you actually go through and gotta learn the hard way.
6: Once we, like, broke it down, we understood more about what she was talking about instead of just listening to it and not understanding what the singer's talking about.
2: My mom, that's the way that I got introduced to Lauryn Hill for, because, like, my mom, she like all the old music.
6: Yeah, I think she's an amazing person. Like, I love her dress. She's way different from, like, the other girls.
2: I just like that she's so raw. Like, she don't do all the weave and stuff. And, like, her music, it, like, really have meaning.
7: Follow your own path and you could be yourself.
2: I just really like that because, like, you don't get to see that a lot, speaking encouragement in the people through their music.
6: I also like how she talks about her son in this song called Zion.
0: Zion. To Zion, unsure of what the balance held, I touched my belly, overwhelmed by what I had been chosen to perform. But then an angel came one day, told me to kneel down and pray. For unto me a man child would be born. Woe this crazy circumstance, I knew his life deserved a chance. Everybody told me to be smart. Look at your career, they said. Lauryn, baby, use your head. But instead, I chose to use my heart.
29: People didn't want her to have a son. They told her that she should have gotten an abortion because it would mess up, like, how her music is doing.
9: My favorite song is To Zion, because she's talking about her son and how she was misled and people were telling her to make the wrong decision.
10: She is considering the effects that continuing on with her pregnancy will have. My name is Jamal, and I'm 17. Yeah, I talked to my mom about it. She said she loved it about 20 years ago, and she listened to Zion during my birth, and yeah, it was kind of a nice moment.
11: I talked to my mom. She was basically saying, like, back in the day, like, everybody used to listen to that album, and it influenced her a lot.
0: The song that stuck out to me the most was Lost Ones. The song talks about how people will do anything for money. People will sell their souls just to be successful in life, and what goes around comes around. What you put into the world, you're going to get back, and until you put out right, you're not going to get right in return. I like talking to my aunt about this album.
35: Well, speaking from a girl's perspective, we need some of the energy she got towards things to move on in life. I was born in 2002. I was telling my mom how it connected to me. She was so surprised. Like, I would have never thought you would connect to Lauryn Hill.
12: The Miseducation of Lauryn Hill.
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0: My name is Mayer, and I am 12 years old. And I like to run. I like to talk. I wander, like I like to wander off. I like to be my own self. I like to be by myself because it's quiet and I get to do what I want. And my favorite movie is Transformers, and I like Chinese chicken, and I like to play basketball. I go to my room and play my Xbox One S.
1: My name is Savion. I am 11 years old. Dear future Savion, I hope that you always stay good and always try to believe in the Lord. And I hope that you get one day a white shepherd. And I hope you get a nice job and you have a nice life with a nice house. And I really hope you try your best to be who you really are. Don't ever kill, don't become a murderer, and don't do anything insane for anyone, even if you even have a girlfriend, it doesn't even matter. If she's a wrong woman, just detect it and just break up with her, because don't be someone you're not.
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3: I'm Sharina. I'm 15 years old. I go to Perry High School. And if you're just now joining us, you're listening to Streaming the Future.
4: I'm Ben Wozny. I'm a sophomore from Carrick. Before we start talking about our futures, I'd like to state that we just met today, so we're learning a whole lot about each other just by sitting here talking.
3: Yeah, nice to meet you, Ben.
4: Nice to meet you, too. Well, where do you want to start?
3: High school, since we're already in it.
4: Okay. Well, high school right now is absolutely tumultuous, and I mean, you were already telling me before we started, there's a big difference between curriculums, even between states now.
3: Mm-hmm. I recently moved here to Pittsburgh from Plano, Texas, and it's really different. Plano is very quiet, and it's a very controlled curriculum. Like, they give you the work, and you do it, and you don't get any free time until you go home. But here, my school is like a home away from home. I do my work, and then I also socialize. Even right now, like, a lot of kids just choose not to do the work at all. Like, sometimes my teacher will pull up the grade book, and it's like E's and E's and D's and C's and like one A. And that's because nobody does the work. Nobody comes to class. So maybe like a little more structure or like discipline would help, because a lot of kids are just straight up failing.
4: I think the government might have to step in a little more sternly if they want anything to get done. If they want grade averages to go up, if they want the attendance to rise.
3: Yeah, like sometimes I'm just so exhausted I can't even go to school for the first three periods. I just stay in bed until like seventh period and then I go. If I wasn't legally obligated, I probably would not go to school.
4: Things required.
3: Emotional instability, like mental health and emotional health aren't really as important these days. Like, why are kids so tired and why are kids so angry? Why is there so much dysfunction in school?
4: I think it's because they don't have anywhere to put their energy, and it's just sitting there and it just builds up. They just start to feel these ways about everything. They don't know how to handle with all this energy. They're just sitting there. They're being idle because they don't have to do anything. I wanted to talk about, you know, what we were thinking about getting into for our careers and such. I'm looking into journalism. I'm really interested in it. I love everything about it. Just the descriptiveness of everybody that I've ever read. It's just absolutely amazing. I want to get into it because I feel creative. It really interests me. Everything, every aspect of that career. The schooling, everything. I would like to experience it. I want to get into it and, I don't know, maybe even be on the broadcast team for the Pirates. That's my aspiring dream.
3: I want to be an artist just because of the freedom to express myself in so many ways. I could go into photography and take pictures and videos to, like, express my aesthetics. I could go into the fine arts and paint or sketch or even sculpt and do pottery. My biggest problem is, like, I worry that I'm, like, wasting people's times when I'm trying to express myself or, like, even just now talking, what I think and what I say, it doesn't always mesh together the right way. So what I'm thinking may come out a completely different way when I'm trying to talk to people. I'd like to go into art because there's no right or wrong way. Like, I could just do anything and people could take it as they see it, even if I told them exactly what I meant. I could take this pop bottle and then color it red and nobody would know what it meant unless I told them. I like that.
4: I see what you're saying, and I mean, art is eternal. We're still processing information in art that we were given thousands of years ago.
3: Mm-hmm.
4: It can really last forever, and interpretations are endless because meanings of things change with time, and that's why I think that's a really good career to get into, because it will always be there.
3: I just have such a deep appreciation for art because aesthetics are really important to me. Like, I take pictures everywhere I go of everything, the sky, certain buildings. I never take pictures of people because of, like, consent and all that, but just everything is so beautiful to me, just the way that it is. And the sky, I love the sky so much. It's never the same twice.
4: I see what you mean. The sky really is beautiful. It changes frequently, the clouds and everything.
3: Mm-hmm. 100 years from now, art may even be, like, you could literally picture anything you want and directly transfer those images into somebody's mind. Like, 100 years from now, who knows?
4: That's deep. Yeah, the way art's perceived and the way it's transmitted could be way different. Who knows what technology is going to do in the next 50 years? I mean, your thoughts could be seen on a screen. They might find a way to take your electric impulses in your brain and project them. They might find a way to physically show pain,
3: mm-hmm.
4: to be able to describe pain, to be able

0: They only know what they've been through, and they could have some attachment to anything. The color blue could mean something to you that I am not aware of. The color of your sweater could mean something to you. You might have picked it today because it makes you feel comfortable.
1: This is my favorite sweater. I got it at the thrift store the first day I moved here. I was like, it's really cold. I need more jackets.
0: Yeah, here from Texas, I imagine it would be a lot cooler.
1: Mm-hmm.
0: Yeah, like, just colors of perception and everything. I mean, you've been through so much that I've never even experienced. I've never been to Texas.
1: It's nice.
0: It's a lot warmer.
1: And the way that everything is built, it's like there's more, it's spread out and it's not quite as tall. Like, my school in Texas, it sprawled out for like acres of land, but it was only 2 stories tall. Here, Perry is very narrow and it's 3 whole stories tall. That's cool.
0: A lot more hilly here.
1: Mm-hmm.
0: A lot more hills.
1: My calves were burning on my way here trying to walk.
0: Yeah, that's not a fun walk from anywhere.
1: Mm-hmm. What do you think dating will be like in the future?
0: I think that's going to be highly electronic, honestly.
1: Really?
0: Yeah.
1: I would think that in the future, like, a lot of discourse is going around now about same-sex relationships and polyamory, and I would like to think that in the future, people's business would stay their business. Like, why are people so worried about what goes on behind other people's closed doors?
0: The idea of acceptance is spreading very, very fast. I mean, it's another thing about politics and about religion and about how Christianity is kind of ridiculous on the whole idea of homosexuality.
1: Mm-hmm.
0: It's, at the end of the day, I mean, it's who you like. It's got nothing to do with anybody else, and I see what you mean. It should be about who you, it shouldn't be about anybody else. It's about your feelings towards another person. Like we were talking about earlier, about how people are identifying differently now.
1: Mm-hmm. Some people just don't go by any pronouns. They just go by they.
0: Exactly. People just choose to be whatever they want to be, and I mean, it's really saying something about how our culture is advancing.
1: Mm-hmm.
0: 'Cause slowly but surely, people are starting to become accepting. But like you were saying, there are people out there that will judge.
1: But then again, it's all about perception. Like, you can see what you choose to see. Like, those people thousands of miles away, you've never even met them. So you can just, if it doesn't appeal to you, the idea that people can exist outside of the binary, then just ignore it.
0: Absolutely.
1: If it makes you uncomfortable, you can pretend that it doesn't exist and just live as comfortably as you would like to.
0: Your word does not matter in a stranger's relationship.
1: Exactly.
0: It's got absolutely nothing to do with them. Through and through. I mean, if I was to go up to, I don't know, anybody, if I was just to go up to anybody and say, I don't like you because of this, if they understand your premise, like, you know, it's not your problem, and they see it that way, there's no need to pay attention to me or what I have to say because mm-hmm. it's their life.
1: Like, I barely remember all of the people that I've met or seen. Like, just this morning, I was crossing the street with this dude who was walking his dog. I don't remember the color of his hat. I really remember his dog, though, but I don't remember him. I think I said something to him. Oh, I asked him, which side of the museum do you come in on? Because this is my first time in here. And already I'm forgetting his face, what color his eyes are. Was he wearing glasses? I don't know. So if somebody walks up to you and just comes at you with so much negativity, after a while, it just becomes so irrelevant.
0: That's one of the horrible things about discrimination, too, because it works both ways. That person who discriminates against you won't even remember you a week from now.
1: So why is it such a problem how you live?
0: Exactly. They're just bugging you because they get a rise out of it, because it's very likely they have an insecurity that they feel the need to project onto you.
1: And it's all about how comfortable they are. Like, people's comfort zones will be the death of us all. If you're comfortable, like, all you know is men, women, and monogamous relationships, these new things can, like, just bombard you, and you feel afraid. And people learn to hate what they fear.
0: Yeah, that's something we found out through history, is people hate what's different. And when you're the majority for so long, and you just, in culture, bombards you with these new ideas,

0: you don't know how to handle that, so you take it and you find hatred.
1: Some examples.
0: Elton John in the 70s. Okay, he was a very big musician before he'd come out as homosexual. Everybody loved him. But once people found out that he was gay, there was a gigantic part of his reputation that just got torn away simply because he was attracted to people of the same sex. And I mean, he'd built such a great career spanning over several years, and it just been taken, such a big part had been taken because at the time people were not as accepting. He lost a big part of his following.
1: Just because of people who he'd probably never ever meet, and they're just like, I will not listen to this man's music because he could fall in love with a man, and I don't understand that, and I don't want to understand that.
0: Absolutely. It makes no sense. This is such good music. I like it so much, but he's gay, so I won't listen to it. There's no logic.
1: That is so crazy.
0: It's ridiculous.
1: All right, we're going to take a quick break right now. We'll see you guys later.
0: Welcome back to Streaming Justice. My name's Ben Wozni. I'm a sophomore from Carrick.
1: My name's Sharina Jones. I'm a sophomore for Perry.
0: So you wanted to talk a little bit about music and how it affects you.
1: A little bit. I love music so much. Like, I listen to music all the time. I never go anywhere without my headphones.
0: It's a great way to portray emotion.
1: Mm-hmm.
0: It's a big form of art.
1: And, like, so often, like, just lyrics, they'll put thoughts and feelings that I have right into the perfect words. It's just the best feeling where, like, I can't really grasp a thought I'm having. I'm just like, how would I write this down? And then I hear it while I'm listening to music. I'm like, yes.
0: You hear something and you can relate to that person. You can relate to that song because they can relate to your feeling. I know what you're saying. I can feel that. That's a lot of the stuff I listen to. That's why you try to match your mood with the songs you're listening to. If you're upset, if something happened, you're going to listen to probably slower tempo music.
1: Mm-hmm.
0: Because you're trying to relate, you're trying to find,
1: like,
0: something.
1: Sometimes if you just need to cry, you listen to that song that brings you to tears, and you cry and you feel better, and then you're like, enough of this, I'm ready to get down.
0: Yeah.
1: And I listen to a little bit of everything.
0: Yeah, me too.
1: Except country. I can't get with it. I never been able to get with country.
0: I'm in and out of it, honestly. It's a little weird. But yeah, because you can relate to everything else. You haven't been living on a farm since you were a young one.
1: Well, my dad, his house was like surrounded on three sides with dense woods, and then our front yard was like, what, 3 acres? And the nearest neighbor was like half a mile away.
0: Wow.
1: That was back in McDonough, Georgia. I was living there until I was in about fourth grade, and then I moved to the city.
0: You've been all over the place.
1: Yeah.
0: That's kind of amazing. You've been a lot of settings, a lot of different places. So Texas is when you moved into the city?
1: Mm-hmm.
0: Okay.
1: Well, for me, Texas was more like the suburbs, because Plano, like, if you don't make, like, at least $70,000 a year, you ain't gonna be able to live there. Like, Plano is, like, you were never, like, 2 miles away from a Starbucks or a Panera.
0: Like, oh.
1: Or Chipotle. Like, take what you will from that, but, like, it's kind of like where all the soccer moms live.
0: Yeah, suburbia, I can see it in my head.
1: Yeah.
0: That's interesting.
1: Well, back to music. I listen to a lot of, like, neo-soul and groove, like Erykah Badu and Janelle Monáe. And then I listen to, I don't even know what you would call it, like, just instrumental electro vibes, like Mind Design and...
0: I like Mind Design.
1: Really?
0: Yeah.
1: I didn't think nobody else listened to that. I just found it on YouTube, like, in the crack of dawn. I was just on my phone.
0: I think that's how everybody finds them. They're just kind of... They're listening for something at, like, 2 in the morning, and then all of a sudden...
1: Psh, yeah.
0: There they are. It's good stuff, though.
1: And then I found this other electro, like, 70s vibe band called La Colère.
0: Never heard of them.
1: Yeah, like, all their lyrics are in French. I think they are themselves, like, French, but I don't know. But I really like the vibes I get from their music. It's like all satin and holographics.
0: There's this band I listen to called Home. They kind of give off that same vibe.
1: I never heard of them.
0: It's another techno, and it's all 70s, 80s-ish, just vibes, you know?
1: Yeah, and speaking of vibes, like aesthetics, like the way you portray your thoughts and feelings onto your body, your hair, your accessories, your clothes, and then whatever music you might play around people.
0: How do you think that's going to change when we get older? You think it's going to get even more abstract, or?
1: Yeah, aesthetics are just like, every person is so different. Like, even in my own house, nobody's room looks the same. My room, I have books everywhere. I don't know how to keep my clothes in the wardrobe, so I have clothes on the bed, clothes on the chair. I think I have like 8 candles on my dresser. I have 7 packs of incense. It's just really homey. Like, I always like my stuff to smell good. And then I collect crystals, and I have a deck of tarot cards.
0: Different.
1: And then my mom's room, makeup everywhere. She's so organized. Her clothes, like, color coordinated. She has the room with the most windows, so it's always well lit. I love being in her room. It's so peaceful and just airy, especially early in the morning. I get good pictures of the sky. My brother's room, his computers, and his bed. It's very minimalistic, and it's just centered around his computer and TV. So that's our aesthetics, just mashed into one house.
0: And that's just 3 different rooms.
1: Mm-hmm.
0: Of people that
1: so
0: are closely related.
1: So a whole entire world of people. I think it'll get even more abstract, and people find parts of themselves they didn't even know they had, and they'll be like, how do I put this out there?
0: People will probably polarize even more, you know?
1: Mm-hmm. Yeah, you mean like polarized cameras?
0: I mean different.
1: Oh.
0: Differentiate each other because these people will just, they'll have radical ideas and they'll go out with them.
1: Yeah.
0: And they'll attract a lot of people, and then somebody else will do something else.
1: Mm-hmm.
0: And it'll just, the crowd will split even more than it is now. Like, the world itself is almost set to split, you know?
1: Exactly. You can be different and not be by yourself. Like, you don't have to find somebody who's exactly like you to mesh with them. You can have one thing in common. Like, you drink the same kind of water, Fiji water. You collect those bottles. You shop at the same place. You only buy this kind of jacket. You went to that one concert. Like,
0: that's the thing. And you see a lot of people, because a lot of people don't have much in common, and they're the best of friends.
1: Mm-hmm.
0: And a lot of people who do have a lot of things in common don't really get along because they've already seen everything.
1: Exactly.
0: The whole point of having friends and, you know, social relationships, you expose each other to new things.
1: I'd like to get something different out of all my meetings with my friends.
0: Most
1: like,
0: definitely.
1: Like, what y'all eat yesterday? Ramen and cheese. How was that? It was terrible, but I was real hungry, and I was up so late. I ate avocado toast. Oh, you're so Instagram aesthetic. I'm just like...
0: Yeah. I mean, it's all about just being able to relate, but not being able to copy.
1: Yeah.
0: You can't be exact. I love different. I love different things in people.
1: Mm-hmm.
0: And it's not even always that you want the same thing out of 2 different people. You might... I don't know. I might like to listen to a certain type of music with you, but then when I go home, it's something completely different. It's
1: exactly, like the experiences with people. I don't listen to trap music. I listen to trap music socially because, like, you pipe it up and dab with your friends, and then you go home and you get in your feelings.
0: Yeah.
1: Like.
0: I listen to a bit of underground rap with my friends, and then I go home and I'm switching it back to the 70s and the 80s,
1: mm-hmm.
0: and it's just so odd, because you don't even think about it, you just do it.
1: Mm-hmm. Like, what y'all want to put on the aux? And be like, XXXTentacion, and then you go home, it's like, ugh, I'm going to put on some Badoo.
0: Switching up everything.
1: Yeah.
0: And it's not a sense of being socially false either, it's just... It's all about the scene. It's all about what you're surrounded with.
1: Like, people are so multifaceted, and that doesn't mean they're fake. They're just, it's like a diamond. Like, any gemstone. It's just got different sides of it, and it reflects light different ways when you hold it up to different sorts of light.
0: Exactly.
1: So if you hang around people with this kind of vibe, you're going to reflect some different side than you do when you hang out at home with, like, two different people.
0: Yeah. Even when you're by yourself. I genuinely don't believe that I have a side of me that is everywhere.
1: In this notebook, I was just like, I'm always so anxious, and I talk so much at school, and then I wrote it down, like, who am I when no one's around? I'm just like, I'm calm and peaceful and self-assured and focused, but then I get around people, I'm just like, how do I talk to these people? What if I'm weird? Like,
0: you just get a general anxiety around the unfamiliar. That's completely normal.
1: But I'm really just trying to focus on trying to take my peace with me everywhere I go.
0: I think that's one of life's journeys. You need to learn how to be yourself and be 100% genuine.
1: Mm-hmm.
0: All right, we'll be back after this short break.

0: Okay, welcome back. This is Ben Wozni from Carrick.
1: This is Sharina Jones from Perry, and you're listening to Streaming the Future.
0: And we just wanted to talk about our ideas of being comfortable in our future and about how we want to live our life out. You want me to start?
1: Okay. Yeah.
0: I want to live somewhere semi-secluded with a family, a wife, maybe a few kids. Just in an area where people can't generally come and bother us. Because I deal with human interaction every day, and I don't mind it, but honestly, if I didn't have to deal with it, I don't know if I would, you know?
1: Me, it's like one end of the spectrum or the other. Either I'm living in the city, partying every day, and then going to work, or I'm living on a farm with, like, goats and plants.
0: Yeah.
1: Maybe I might find a way to have a pet goat in the city wherever I end up. Who knows?
0: Who knows? Maybe you can defy the house regulation or whatever.
1: Yeah.
0: I like the idea of not really, I don't know, being in the run of it, because that is the idea of growing up and being an adult, is dealing with things every day and just knocking them out. But the whole picture that society painted for us as success is sitting there and relaxing and enjoying living while doing nothing. Just
1: love watching people in action, just like doing them, like, I don't know, I romanticize everything about life. Like, somebody's going to the store to buy water, like, yas, stay hydrated, live, honey.
0: I feel that everything is always over. It's always over-exaggerated.
1: Yeah.
0: They don't think anything of it, but you're watching them.
1: It's just like,
0: They think nothing of you, and in your head, you're just, yes, you do you. Yeah, I don't know. You always hear about those, like, in Brentwood, there's a cafe where people sit outside and they drink their coffee, and you just walk by them, you think nothing of them because you're there for a reason. You have things to do. Well, I want to be one of those people, just sitting and watching people, you know, walking or driving to their work, because that's eventually going to be me doing those jobs, and I don't know, I guess I already want to retire before I even start working, so yeah.
1: I don't even know what I want to do when I leave high school. I'm going to college because that's what people do, but, like, what do I go to college for? What do I do when I get there? How do I get the money for that? I'm just like, I'll cross that bridge when I get there.
0: You're getting pummeled by questions.
1: Yeah.
0: It is rough.
1: I might go to art school because I do like photography and visual arts.
0: I mean, that is an interesting field to get into, like we talked about earlier. It's going to be around forever because there are always new ways to interpret, and mm-hmm. there are going to be new ways to create, too. You could get into advertising with that. You could just publish your work. Possibilities are endless.
1: Yeah. Hopefully painting sticks around. I love watercolors, the way, like, the water makes the colors blend and all that.
0: They blend smoothly. I like that a lot. I do like watercoloring. It always looks nice.
1: Mm-hmm. No matter what you do.
0: Absolutely.
1: Like, just a stick figure dog. Wow, look at that shading.
0: That really, really, really looks like something. You could have put a lot of work into this, but it took you, what, maybe 2 minutes with a brush and some black paint.
1: Yeah. Another thing, I always use blue when I watercolor, no matter what I'm coloring, even if it's, like, the sun or flowers. Like, I always have some hint of blue because blue pretty much is my favorite color.
0: Yeah.
1: Like, it's just so...
0: You just like it.
1: Mm-hmm.
0: My favorite color is grass green. I don't know why I like it. It always finds its way into just about anything that I do.
1: Mm-hmm.
0: It's not even on purpose. It's just, oh, this would work here.
1: What kind of food do you like?
0: I like hot and spicy stuff, but I also
1: Same.
0: Like, yeah, it's so good. I don't know. It's almost like a challenge.
1: Me, personally, I can't stand sweets. Like, if it's too sweet, I won't eat it. I can't stand fudge. I don't really like chocolate like that. The way it coats my tongue kind of makes me sick. And I do love spicy foods. I put chili peppers in everything, like dried red chili pepper flakes, hot sauce. I buy the spiciest ramen every time I go to the Asian store. I love spicy food so much.
0: I don't know. It's like it just like challenges your palate. It's like you can't eat all this.
1: And oh, yeah, I can.
0: Oh, yes, I can.
1: And then I eat more.
0: Mm-hmm.
1: Bro.
0: It's so good.
1: And I love cheesy fries. Just whatever, whenever.
0: How do you feel about the school lunches?
1: The only thing that's, like, halfway edible is the salads. But the ranch is, like, fat-free ranch. And then the Italian is like, it's just vinegar and oil and a little pepper. It doesn't taste like anything.
0: It's the new calorie program they put in place for us.
1: Me, Perry, I have classes on all the floors. The gym is like three floors down across the bridge. Then I go straight up to the third floor, then back down to the second, then back up to the third, down to the first, go back down by the gym to the band room. So I need more calories because I'm burning those calories going up and down the stairs. Then I got to walk home. So yeah, I need to eat.
0: That's the thing about Carrick High School is steps, steps, steps. Wherever you need to go, you're going up or down at least two floors, and it's absolutely ridiculous.
1: Exactly. I mean, it's to keep us in shape, but still, y'all got to feed us first.
0: I think they meet minimum requirements because that's what they have to meet.
1: Luckily, there's a corner store right in front of Perry. Like, you just go there before you go to school. You could take, like, 3 bags worth of food, and they won't confiscate it or nothing. That's so lit.
0: They always take stuff off of us.
1: I feel you, son.
0: It's ridiculous. They don't let us walk in with anything.
1: Mm-hmm. Like, the only thing is it can't be open. Like, if you buy a drink, like, even if you just open the cap and take a little sip, you got to throw it away or drink or just chug it.
0: Mm-hmm.
1: Your chips can't be open. Like, everything has to be pristine when you walk in. Other than that, you can walk in with, like, the entire inventory at Walmart.
0: Yeah, they don't let us any snacks or anything. It's just...
1: Dang. I feel you. Yeah. Well, this has been so great talking with you and talking to y'all listening.
0: It's been really enlightening.
1: I'm Sharina, and I'm from Perry. I'm a sophomore.
0: This is the sophomore Ben Wozni from Carrick. Thank you for listening to us.
2: My name is Morgan Bailey. I graduated from Richland High School this past year, and I will be attending Indiana University of Pennsylvania Honors College in the fall to study Spanish education. I really enjoyed these past few weeks of the internship. I've made a lot of new friends and met a lot of great people, and I realized the opportunities that our area has to offer. We've gone to different restaurants, gone to different events, and different hidden places, and it's been a great opportunity. The people we met have truly inspired me, and I know the other interns as well. We realized how hard they truly work, and they have such positive attitudes that I wish everybody in our area could have. They're working so hard to change our town, and it's really going to pay off someday, I think. After I graduate college with my Spanish degree, I hope to become a high school Spanish teacher, and by doing that, I hope to impact the youth in our area, and I plan on staying here and finding a job here and staying in the area for the rest of my life. So by impacting the youth, I think that's so important because that's our future. If they have a teacher that they can talk to or to turn to, it could change their life and impact them in a great way.
3: Hi, my name is Tierra. I'm in fourth grade at Lincoln K-8. I think it's cool to care, and so do the people at the Pittsburgh Association for the Education of Young Children. The people at the Pittsburgh Association for the Education of Young Children work to promote high-quality early care and education for young children. They provide resources and ideas for people with careers related to early childhood education. They also encourage teachers, families, and communities to work together on behalf of the educational needs of young children. More information is available at 412-421-3889 or pghaeyc.org. The Pittsburgh Association for the Education of Young Children. Another example of people who know it's cool to care.
4: From the Pittsburgh Concert Society today, we're pleased to have a 15-year-old young artist competition winner. He is a student at Swickley Academy, and you'll get to meet him after he plays his first selection. Here is Gary Penk.

0: Gary Peng, live here on the Saturday Light Brigade. Gary, can you tell me the selection that you just played?
1: Yes, that was Beethoven's Sonata, Opus 10, number 2 in F major.
0: And tell me a little bit about yourself. What grade are you going into?
1: I'm going to 10th grade.
0: And at Swickley Academy,
1: yes.
0: Right? Would you like to acknowledge anybody while you have a moment here?
1: Yes, I would like to thank my parents for supporting me and helping me pursue my musical interest. I would also like to thank my brother for also encouraging me. I would also like to thank my piano, just all my teachers in general, for just supporting me and guiding me.
0: That's great. Tell me about your brother, his name, how old he is.
1: My brother is Derek. He's 13 years old.
0: And how does he support you?
1: Well, sometimes we just like to talk about music, and so that just encourages me. Like, we share challenges that we've been facing. He plays the violin, and so do I, so we can kind of share those challenges and help each other overcome them.
0: Does he also play?
1: Does he
0: play an instrument?
1: Yes,
0: as
1: he plays
0: well?
1: Violin.
0: Excellent. So do you two play together sometimes?
1: Sometimes.
0: Not often. It sounds
1: like
0: not too often. What else do you like to do?
1: I'm really interested in math. So math and science.
0: And I'm guessing, did you finish algebra?
1: Yes.
0: Probably geometry too,
1: yeah,
0: I guess. What's your next math class coming up?
1: I took pre-calculus past year, so calculus will be next.
0: Have you thought about what you might like to do when you get older?
1: Probably a computer scientist.
0: Excellent. That sounds great. Well, tell me about your Pittsburgh Concert Society experience. Did you have to audition?
1: Yes, it was an audition.
0: And so you went and you played, and then what happened after you played? Did you have to wait to get some feedback?
1: Yes, we had the results would come at, like, I think they said 7:30 the night of the audition.
0: Oh, my
1: so
0: gosh.
1: We just waited. And what's funny is that I was, like, anxious, so I kept looking at the clock, and it actually passed 7:30 before I got my audition results. So, participated in Pittsburgh Concert Society for 2 years in the past, and I wasn't a winner, so I was just kind of discouraged. But then at like 7:34 they came and called, so that was really uplifting.
0: It's 7:34.
1: Yeah.
0: What did you? So I guess they call either way, right?
1: Yeah.
0: So when the phone rang, were you a little nervous? Or
1: yeah, I was a little nervous because I wasn't sure if it would be like Pittsburgh Concert Society calling or my piano teacher calling saying that she didn't receive any notifications. So,
0: well, congratulations.
1: Thank you.
0: I'm glad that you won. This will be our last chance to talk this morning. Is there anything else you'd like to mention before you play another piece?
1: Not really.
0: Okay. And what are you about to play?
1: I'm about to play Brahms Rhapsody, Opus 79, number 2 in B minor.
0: Thank you. And here, once again, a rising 10th grader at Swickley Academy, Gary Peng.

0: Gary Pagg,
1: thank you very much. You sounded and played beautifully, and thank you to the Pittsburgh Concert Society. You can see a picture of Gary, and
2: thank you. I turned to look at him and promptly called him by the wrong name.
1: Gary, thank you for being with us, and thanks to the Pittsburgh Concert Society for supporting music in our area and helping to encourage young artists. I'm so glad that Gary persevered and won in this round and got that call at 7:34.
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5: Welcome to the Emerging Leaders Program on Youth Express, recorded live from SLB Radio. This is Doriana Pei. I'm a senior at Woodland Hills Junior Senior High School. Joining me here are
6: Tran Lee from Penn Hill Senior High School, and I'm a senior.
7: This is Stacia Hawthorne. I'm 17. I'm a senior at Penn Hills High School.
8: This is Jayona Cobb. I'm a senior at East Allegheny High School, and I'm 18.
9: And this is Naomi Terrell. I'm 18, and I'm a senior at Penn Hills High School.
5: Today, we'll be discussing the Emerging Leaders Program as well as the education system. But first, we're going to start by talking about women's standards. I think women's standards are held kind of high, especially as young women. We get looked at, viewed at kind of often. And since we have, since social media is all out there, we have more of an opinion on how we should look, but we never, asked maybe what we feel or.
7: A lot of women feel pressured to be perfect and be beautiful 24/7 and just be we're on a false platter. But really, I feel like a lot of women and young women at that need to be more comfortable within themselves, know themselves, and just be more confident and accept the fact that it's okay to not be perfect 24/7. It's okay to not be pretty 24/7. It's okay to not be just what society wants you to be 24/7. You have to be real, because in reality, nobody's perfect. Nobody's perfect. Women, female, kids, nobody's perfect at all.
8: Women's standards are unfair. When you compare them to, men, they're not the same at all. Certain things that a man can do, a woman can't. I mean, we can, but they just don't view it as the same. We get looked at in a weird way. Or people just don't see it as, something a woman should be doing.
9: Mm-hmm. It's if a man were to do something, they would get praised for it, mm-hmm. or it wouldn't be that big of a deal. But if a woman were to turn around and do the same thing, then it's oh, she's this, she's that. And mm-hmm. just all these labels on her that are not even true, have mm-hmm. nothing to do with who she is as a person. Mm-hmm. And it's just bad. It's just bad karma.
7: Mm-hmm. And I feel like a lot of women get shamed for who they are, as a person, if they're not a certain type of way, or if they do certain type of things, or if they do things differently, they get shamed for it. They get put down for being the way that they are. They get put down for being themselves. They get put down for being confident because they're too cocky. Be humble. It's hard. There has to be a balance to where you can be yourself and not be judged, but it's also effective. You have to just kind of not care what people think. And I feel like women care too much, because mm-hmm. we want to please everybody. We try to heal everybody. We try to please everybody. We can't do that. We can't do that to everybody.
8: Mm-hmm. I feel like another big issue is women bashing other women too. Yes. Some, it's not just the men holding us up to these certain standards, but it's mm-hmm. other women too. They're they feel as though if you don't look like me, if you don't talk like me, act like me, dress mm-hmm. like me, then, oh, you're not worth the same as me, or ooh, get away from me. People don't know how to accept each other. Mm-hmm. They feel like everyone should be the same, and it's just, how would the world be if we all were the same? I feel like it would be pretty boring. That's what makes us all unique.
7: Right.
4: Mm-hmm.
8: Being ourselves.
7: And I feel like we also tend to let our insecurities eat at us, because ourselves are our biggest critics.
9: Yes.
7: If that makes sense. We put ourselves down. We say, oh, yeah, we don't look beautiful, or we don't look this certain type of way. But really, everybody else in the room thinks you're beautiful, but it's yourself that's putting yourself down.
9: Mm-hmm.
7: And we have to stop that. We have to wake up and bring ourselves up, uplift ourselves and say, I am beautiful. Do more self-love. Do more, just more more things to practice self-love, because self-love is the best love and it's key.
6: Yeah, and I feel like it's a good thing that we're all acknowledging it, because it makes other people acknowledge it. Mm-hmm. And then that's why, and I feel like we're all more educated now.
7: Yeah.
6: That's why whenever you go in public, you see people raising awareness about it, and mm-hmm. then you see advertisement about, you know, woman empowerment.
7: Mm-hmm.
6: And, you know, that's a really good thing that we're all, like, we know about it.
7: We all have to unite at the end of the day. We are all women. We are all not perfect. Mm-hmm. We are all living. We're all human. So I feel like we all have to kind of be on the same mindset, to where we got to accept each other for who we are and love each other, because we're all here to love. We're at a high standard, but, like, we have to kind of be at a high standard because men look up to us. So mm-hmm. we have to kind of, you know what I mean, pick ourselves up and hold our heads high and be queens as we are and carry ourselves as that and go with that and stay with that.
9: Mm-hmm.
7: And it's hard to kind of get there. Like, it's hard to have confidence. It's hard to love yourself. It's hard to get to that point, but it's a growing process.
8: Mm-hmm. Us sticking together, if, like, the other women weren't bashing each other and mm-hmm. we were all together, then those standards would, like, possibly go away. Like,
7: mm-hmm.
8: people won't agree with them anymore. We would all just be, like, sticking to the same thing, doing the one.
9: And it's ridiculous that we're in 2019 and we still have to go through this. Mm-hmm. From birth, just being a woman, that's mm-hmm. a standard right there. You have to live up to being a woman, and mm-hmm. you're expected to do certain things and to societal standards.
7: Mm-hmm.
9: If you're anything but what a woman is supposed to be, then you're looked at as not a woman, basically.
7: Mm-hmm.
9: And so I just feel like we should be building each other up instead of tearing each other down, because we already have so much weight of the world on our
7: mm-hmm.
9: shoulders
7: mm-hmm.
9: that could be one less thing that we need to just lift off of each other.
7: To wrap this up, if we're about to finish up, I feel like communication is key, and not enough women come together and we don't talk enough. We don't talk about our problems. We don't talk about our insecurities, because 9 times out of 10, we all are insecure, and we're all insecure about the same things. So at the end of the day, we have to come together and communicate about how we feel and communicate what makes us happy and what doesn't make us happy. And I feel like if we all come together and talk about it, we can heal women in mm-hmm. general.
9: Moving on to our next topic.
5: The educational system.
7: To start it off, I feel like they need to update how we learn and the material that we learn and what we learn. From elementary school to high school, I feel like we don't learn enough to where they need to teach us self-love. They need to teach us more sex education. They need to teach us more on how to succeed. We need to have business classes, mandatory African-American history, mandatory classes that will actually educate us on things that will get us good grades, but will also make us good people.
8: Yeah, and help us out in the real world.
9: The standardized math, science, reading classes that we have now, it's good and all, and it's beneficial in a way, but it's the same system that has been put into play
7: mm-hmm.
9: ever since the beginning of this education system started. We need a change, because things are different today than they were
7: mm-hmm.
9: hundreds of years ago.
8: I was just having this conversation with someone. I was saying school wasn't really, like, interesting to me anymore, because I just feel as though I'm not learning anything that's
7: mm-hmm.
8: Benefiting me, that's going to help me when I get out of high school. If they had more classes that will actually help us and help you succeed in life, things like learning taxes, like,
6: mm-hmm.
8: they don't teach any
7: of
8: that. Like you said, business,
7: mm-hmm.
8: Like, go deeper into history, then people might actually enjoy going to school and might actually want to learn. When you're just throwing these, like, books at us,
7: mm-hmm.
8: and
9: mm-hmm.
8: it's just like, I'm never going to use this.
7: A huge thing currently is mental health is a huge problem, and I feel like we come to school and we have to act like we're okay, but really we have messed up home lives, and we have things
8: mm-hmm.
7: going on inside of our house that we don't come to school and talk about, and we should. There should specifically be a class to where we can come sit down and just have a venting session, and we would have a high level of understanding in between each other, because, like I said, I feel like at the end of the day, we all have our problems, and if we talk about it, we will all become more open, and we need more mental health classes, and we need more people to come talk to us about it through schools and everything, because we got to wake up every single day and come to school for 180 days, and I feel like if school was more appealing and it, like, we had more classes to where, like, if you like art, there's actual artist classes. There's, you know what I mean, different types of things like that. Like, if you want to be a musician, there's music class, but not just music class to where we play the flute. We should be educated on music and who started music and where music came from. Like, I feel like the education that we learn is just, like, surface of everything, but we never get deep on any topic at all, not even math. Like, who started math? Where did math come from? It's just like, here, this, 2 + 2. Like, everything is kind of just rushed into us, and it's like school is just to rush us out to, it's to teach us things and rush us out into the streets to work a factory job and just strip away your personality and strip away your passion and strip away what you're here for just to go make money. And money isn't everything.
8: I've seen this picture and it said school isn't about learning anymore. At this point, it's just about
6: passing,
8: getting the grades and passing. Yeah. I felt that so much, and I feel like that's sad. Like,
9: and it's bad when you get a teacher that you can tell they don't really care that much about the students.
7: It's not their passion.
9: That's the worst thing. Yeah, it's the worst thing, because I'm coming here to learn from you. If you're not going to give me the time of day, then why should I give you mine?
8: That's exactly how I feel. Like, why do I have to sit in a classroom when...
9: You're getting paid to be here. I'm here because I want to learn.
7: Right. And I actually had a conversation with one of my teachers not too long ago, and I gave her my side of as a student, because I feel like we don't do that enough. We don't talk to the teachers on a real basis. And I sat down with her, and she was complaining about how students were on their cell phones, and I said, well, look at it like this. We're coming to school, and we have to fake like we're okay, and we're really not okay. We're all stressed out and unhappy with our living situations and our parents stressing us out and everything. We don't come to school and we can't talk. We can't talk to nobody. So what do you think we're going to do? It's like we have to come here and literally walk into class and literally, boom, start our work. But, like, can we talk? Can we ask if we're okay? Can we, you know what I mean? Like, are we okay? Are you okay? How's your life? I feel like we need to just talk more, get to know our teachers. We need to have, like, a sit-down just one day of a class, because classes would be 45 minutes. We need to just sit down and get to know who the teachers are, their background, where they came from, why they're there, if it's their passion. Is it their passion? What's their passion? You know what I mean? Like, there needs to be that, just that barrier break.
6: Like people in our school, I know, like, I feel like 90% of us have, like, a study hall class, which we sit there and do nothing.
7: And sit on our phone.
6: And then I feel like we could put that to use and have, like, an open discussion type of class, you know, or, like, a current event. Yeah, and I feel like it's very important, more than, like,
7: very important.
6: Current event class are more important than, like, a history class.
7: It really is, because history is history, but present is present. So we need to kind of focus on the present to focus on the future, because the future is... It's like the future.
8: I think that's very important too. Just recently, I was like just having a hard time with balancing school and my job and the things that I was dealing with at home. I have like a lot of siblings, and then my cousins live with me too. So it was just a lot of pressure on me. So like I was missing a lot of days or coming late. And I had my first period teacher. He was just like really annoyed, and I just felt like, how about ask if, like, is someone is okay? Like, why is that the first thing that you go to?
7: They think it's just like,
8: missing
7: school on purpose.
8: I don't know. I feel as though me as a teacher, I would be asking my student, like, are you okay? Is everything all right? They just go straight to, like, just assuming. Or, like, I had a teacher. She was listening to me in a friend's conversation. She had made a comment about my shoes. She said my shoes were cute and asked me where I got them from, and I told her. I stayed after class to finish a test because, like I said, I had been missing a few days, so I had to, like, get caught up. And I was telling my teacher, like, oh, I might start cyber, you know, it might just be easier for me. And she's like, oh, do cyber for what? And I was like, I'm just going to stay home and do my classwork, but then I'll be able to get more hours in at my job, too. And she was like, oh, what do you need to work so much for, to buy a new pair of shoes? And it's just like,
7: that
8: wasn't even it, though. And it's like, you don't even know when I bought those shoes.
7: Right.
8: Not only that, they were $25. Like, you know, which is nothing. I'm at working to buy $25 pair of shoes. My paycheck is way more than that.
7: Right. Like with
8: and
7: me.
8: And I just couldn't believe it was just that she said that to me.
7: They'd be kind of like...
8: when I actually was dealing with something. So.
7: Closed-minded sometimes. It's like that they don't...
8: And they've been students before, which is weird.
7: They don't,
8: so you would think...
7: They were in our shoes, but they forget, kind of. Like, I'm a mom. I'm a 17-year-old mom. So sometimes I can't be at school. Sometimes I'm not going to be on time. And I had gotten to a situation with my teacher because he thought I was purposely skipping my first period class. And I'm like... I have a 2-week-old newborn. I'm trying to find balance, and I had to explain that to him. I love to be educated. I take education very seriously. I'm a very educated young woman. So I felt some type of way because I'm like, you cannot assume that a student is right off the bat, they're just skipping class, or right off the bat, they don't take education seriously, or I'm not coming here to learn, when that's not the case. We have our life problems. So we got to find balance as students and our life and bring it into school, and it's hard. That's why I'm saying, like, mm-hmm. I feel like we need to talk more. We need to have open talks to where everybody can get what they have yeah. off their chest, because some teachers will say, oh, this student never talks and they're never participating. And I'm like, maybe there's something on their mind. Mm-hmm. Maybe there's something that they're going through that they need to talk about. We need to have mental health classes, yeah, yeah, and that's so important. Yeah. I feel like that's a step up to the education systems being better.
9: We've been in school together for the majority of our life.
7: Literally.
9: And why don't we know each other on right. more of a, on a deeper level, you right. know? Teachers, students, everyone.
7: Right.
9: We spend majority of our time in school than we do doing anything else. Mm-hmm. So yeah. why is it that I only know basically your name
7: right.
9: and what class, what seat you First sit name, in class? Name,
7: right. Yeah. It shouldn't be that. I feel like we should all be closer mm-hmm. because we are a family in a way. And I feel like as humans in general, we need to work on that and just communicate more, mm-hmm. especially within the schools. And I feel like even talk to maybe like the school districts and just have a communication level to where we're open and we can give them ideas on what mm-hmm. we think should be better. Like our school has a support system, like a mental health support system that I started and me and a few other students started last year, but nobody knows about it because we don't communicate. Nobody, mm-hmm. you know, we don't advertise, we don't communicate. And I feel like that is important.
9: Yeah.
7: It's very important.
5: Mm-hmm. And now we'll be discussing the Emerging Leadership Program.
9: When I first heard about the Emerging Leadership Program, I didn't really know what it was. My mom was the one who was giving me the papers, telling me, oh, yeah, we should join this, da, da, da. I thought, okay, yeah. I looked into it a little bit. I thought it would be a great platform to help me. Just my mindset was just college. It'll help me get into college. But after I actually joined, it's been about, like, how to build a resume, you know, how to apply to a college properly, how to, you know, taking us on these job shadows. And it's opened my eyes to a lot more stuff than I thought that was just getting into college. It's way more than that. And so I'm very appreciative of that. If it wasn't for this, I would have never been sitting here right today.
6: Yeah, like, building off with what Naomi's saying, like, I do agree. Before going into this program, I was not educated on how to get into college or doing everything that I need to be in college. So I am, like, also very grateful to be in this program and to be where I'm at today.
7: I found out I was, like, 6 months pregnant, and they put me in. Like, they had signed me up, and I was like, I don't know what Emerging Leaders is. I didn't know the school had it. I never heard of it before. Mm-hmm. And I was kind of scared because I'm like, you know, it's new, like I've never, but once I joined, it helped a lot. It really did. It helped me build a resume. It helped me meet new students and talk to new students. It helped me find my passion more and find what I want to do as a career. It opened up my mind to there's different careers, the job shadows. I appreciate everything as well, because it's like, this is not mandatory, so every mm-hmm. student doesn't. So, like, when I tell students that I'm in this program, they're like, oh, wow, like, this is, like, that's crazy. Like, how did you join? And I'm like, I don't know. It just fell at my feet, and I'm very appreciative that it is, because it helped a lot. Yeah. Like, it just educated me on a lot of things. And I think if I didn't join the program, I probably would have went into a four-year college, like, right off the bat, and I wouldn't have done the 2 years of CCAC that I plan to do, because that's the smarter choice, and I wouldn't have known that if I didn't join the program. So, mm-hmm. like, it just educated me on a lot, and it's crazy that the class isn't, like, mandatory yeah. as it should be, because I feel like everybody needs this, and everybody needs to, like, know what this mm-hmm. is.
9: Everything happens for a reason.
7: Everything happens for a reason.
9: I strongly believe that.
7: Me too.
8: So I found out about ELP my 10th grade year, and I had a friend, she was a senior, and she was telling me about it. And then last year, my 11th grade year, I had another friend who was a senior, and she was telling me too, and they both were saying the same thing. It was very little information. Like, all they basically were saying was that, oh, you get a free pizza party at the end, and you get money.
7: We do?
8: That's what they made it about. So I just was like, and then until I actually joined, and I'm like, this program is way more than you getting a stipend. It's way more than that mm-hmm. cheesy

0: too. I was I hate going to school. I feel like we don't learn anything. The only thing I look forward to is ELP, and it's sad because it's not even an everyday thing. Yeah, and like you said, if it wasn't for ELP, I wouldn't even be right here. I wouldn't have heard about this place.
1: I feel like it's just a huge open book of opportunities that we were obviously all, like, it was all brought to us for a reason.
2: Mm-hmm.
1: And I feel like this program is important more than we think and more than we see, because this will help you out and make you choose, because we are very pressured as seniors in high school to, like, what are we going to college, no college, what are we going to do, this. It just changes your perspective because it's like there's so many opportunities that you can do after school. There's so many ways that you can, as being Mr. Andrew and it, like, as him being our mentor, he's not just a mentor, like, just for the name of it. He takes it seriously, and he actually is here to help.
0: You can tell they actually care about you.
2: Yeah,
0: right.
2: Absolutely.
0: I had two. My first one, she moved to D.C., but she was, like you can tell she really cared about me, and I feel the same about my mom now. Right. I like how you said you feel like it should be mandatory, and I feel the same way. I have a lot of friends that are juniors, and I tell them all the same thing. If you can, like,
1: join.
0: It's not even just for college. Like, I've literally witnessed them help people get a job, like, right now. College isn't for everyone, so, like, they will just help you get into something. Like, find out what you want to do, and they help you with, like, your graduation requirements.
1: Which is great, because it's not, like, specifically, like, just for college. Like, okay, you're going to go to college. I'm going to help you get into college. I'm going to help you apply. I'm going to help you do this, take placement tests. It's, like, whatever you want to do. Do you want to do cosmetology? I'll get you a cosmetology job opportunity. So many doors to take. Like, there's so many roads to take, so many doors that are open, and it just helps out a lot.
2: In order to get into the emerging leadership program, you have to, like, your parents kind of have to make a certain income.
0: Amount. Yeah.
2: I feel like that it should be offered to more kids, because that's a little bit unfair to me. Because there's a ton of kids who, with higher incomes, that still, they don't know anything. They don't know what to do with their life. So I feel like that it should be offered to more kids.
1: That is another thing, though. I feel like if I didn't join, I would not have did my FAFSA.
2: Me neither.
1: And I
2: me
1: mean
2: neither.
1: That,
2: like, I didn't even know what it was.
1: I wouldn't have did my financial aid, and I'm so serious about that, because, like, I feel like I would have seen it, but then I would have, like, slacked on it, and Mr. Andrew was so, like, financial aid.
2: That was the first thing that we got done.
1: And that's needed. That sometimes is needed, that extra push, because it's like, okay, my teachers, my mom's telling me to do it, but I'm not going to do it, because, like, sometimes you need help to do things, and, like, I feel like that's helped a lot, because I wouldn't have got
2: Absolutely.
1: It done.
2: I didn't even know what a FAFSA was until he said something.
1: Right, and how important it was, and how many scholarship opportunities there are, and how many scholarships that you can apply for.
2: Sure.
1: You can apply for scholarships for having black hair, and you can apply for scholarships for, I never would have searched that. I never would have known that.
2: Mm-hmm.
0: I remember one day, like, I was just having a really bad day, and I had decided last minute to apply to Howard, and something, like, went wrong with my application. The people who were supposed to do my recommendation letters, I guess they didn't get that email sent to them. So my ELP instructor, teacher, mentor, whichever, he had to do mine, like, the day before, and I just was, like, apologizing. Like, I'm sorry that it's so, like, last minute, because I know you're usually supposed to give those to them, like, weeks in advance.
2: Yeah.
0: So, like, they know what to put. And he was just telling me, like, it was no problem. He had no issue with the writing. He just was telling me how, like, he can see, like, it doesn't matter where I end up, he knows I'm going to be successful. And just, like, those small words, like, he probably doesn't even know it, but that literally made my whole day, because, like, with battling with your parents about what you want to go to schools for, or, like, them being hard on you, and you already have issues with school and working, and then you do extracurricular activities. So, like, all of that, just juggling and balancing all of that, I feel like the ELP teachers, like, really help you and make you, like, motivated to just do better and be more.
1: So I will tell anyone in 10th, 11th grade, maybe even 9th, join ELP if you can. This program is a blessing in disguise. It's not even in disguise. It's just a blessing. but, yeah.
3: In the next 5 years, I think I see myself hopefully being a journalist for, like, music. Hopefully, like, being able to interview people about what, how they felt when they wrote this, or what kind of, like, what mindset they were whenever they decided, oh, I should put this in a song. I'll just do that, hopefully.
4: In the next 5 years, I hope to see myself at least, like, start my own production company, so then I can just freelance on what my major was, which is multimedia. And then, you know, with that production company, I hope to make videos with it, and then my own graphic design. I don't know, just so many things.

0: I specifically don't even know yet. All I know is that I just want my own production company.
1: Mm-hmm. Within the next 5 years, I'm set on wanting to go to college to be a social worker, but I feel like I have my own youth program, my own young mom support group, my movement and organization Picks for Artists, and then I have my photography business. And I feel like having those things just might be enough, because I'm not working or anything for the income. I'm working to educate others, educate the youth, and help and heal people. The social work will probably be something that I'm going to fall back on, but I'm kind of going to want to pursue having a podcast and all the businesses and everything. And I think I'm just going to, like, do that. I think within the next 5 years, I'll find balance and just focus on the things that I want to do and on my goals and on my businesses and everything. And I want to be successful with all businesses that I have and all organizations and all plans. I just want to be able to look back and be like, okay, like, I did this. Like, I helped so many people. And that's my main thing. Like, I don't care about the income that I make. I don't care about, like, I know that plays a huge part in it, but I just want to educate people and help people as much as possible and build up people's communication skills. And within the next 5 years, I plan to, and I will go so hard. And I will stay driven and stay motivated and motivate others to do better and just become better versions of themselves. Yeah, that's it. That's what I'm going to do. That's my goals.
2: In the next 5 years, I'll be just getting out of college. Like, it'll only be like a year that I've been graduated. So I probably won't be exactly where I'm at just yet, but I plan to be a journalist. I want to one day, like, maybe own my own news company. Growing up, I experienced just, like, negative things in the news about, like, just in the area that I grew up in, which basically is all black, majority black people. So I kind of want to change the image that people, like, have of us. I want to put more positivity things out on the news. I'm more interested in writing for journalism, but, like, I want to do every single thing I want to do, like the radio, write, print, like, you know, all of that. I want to experience every, you know, little job there is.
3: So there are two things that I love most in life, and that is acting and performing and also helping people. So in the next 5 years, I see myself building a platform for myself, and with that platform, basically just giving a voice to people who feel like that they don't have one. So I see myself on TV and Broadway and all that stuff, because that's, like, what I love to do. But the bigger picture of it is raise awareness for certain issues, you know, give a be the person to speak on behalf of the millions of people who don't feel like that they have a voice to speak on this certain topic. That concludes today's podcast. Thank you all for listening. This is Naomi Terrell from Penn Hills High School. I want to give a little shout out to our mentors for the ELP program. Again, just like Stacia touched upon earlier, it's a really great program. Please join if you have the chance. Thank you all.
2: This is Jayana from East Allegheny High School. I just wanted to give a shout out to Miss Hannah and Mr. Nick from the ELP program.
1: This is Stacia Hawthorne. I wanted to give a special thanks to the ELP program in general, and specifically Mr. Andrews and John for having us today and mentoring us.
0: And this is Tran Lee from Penn Hills High School, and I want to thank you, Mr. Andrew Yelanik, for this opportunity, and SLB Radio Production for having us here.
4: And this is Dory. 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He's not here, but thanks for letting me do this for the Job Shadow, because it was kind of awesome.
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17: Hi, this is Emily. I'm 12 years old and live in the Squirrel Hill neighborhood of Pittsburgh.
18: This is Angie. I'm 13 years old and I live in Washington, PA.
19: We asked Judy Lee, a product designer for IDEO, about everything she does for women in math and science. Judy's a product designer. What exactly is that? Let's find out.
17: After interviewing Ms. Lee, we found out that education is a big part of success in product designing and engineering.
20: I actually have 2 degrees. One's in mechanical engineering, and then the other is in industrial design. And what's really interesting about that, I feel like that's 2 parts of my brain that I'm constantly trying to put together. And what's nice about product design is that is the perfect mesh of the two. So mechanical engineering, to me, is something that's really analytical. When I talk about industrial design, it's more of an emotional connection with an object and the aesthetics of it. So it's really different. But putting them together, if you can find the right marriage between the two, then that's actually what I'm constantly trying to do. So That's what my job does for me.
19: After hearing about her education in this field, we wanted to know what some of her childhood inspirations were.
20: I think probably my dad. My dad was a civil engineer, and he taught me a lot of patience at math. I can't say I was ever really good at math, but it was something I could do, and it was something that I felt like I had to do, and he definitely pushed me along. And then my mom, she was, you know, a terrific inspiration. She ran a family business and actually did a really good job of keeping the family together, where I think in today's world, it's constantly a struggle to find the nice balance between work and life. So she was a great inspiration for me. And then also my brother, he's got this most amazing drive, and it doesn't seem like anything is impossible for him. So he just keeps on going, and he believes that he can do better. So it inspires me to constantly do better.
19: Ms. Lee told us in one word what her friends would call her so that we could get a feel of her personality.
20: Oh my, I think they'd probably call me pretty spunky.
19: Ms. Lee works for a company where she designs a lot of different products. IDEO is basically a corporation that designs and produces products, but we wanted to know what some of her products were.
20: So I've done some pet products, I've done medical devices, I've done some toys, office furniture. In terms of products, a really good example is like if you're standing in line for FedEx, you know, what are some things that's going through your mind as you're standing in line? Is there a visual signage that actually helps you out to cue you where to go? Does the flow and the space actually feel right? Are there things you can be doing while you're standing in line to help you out along the way? So that's an example of a space and layout.
19: We wanted to know what a day in the life of a product designer is like.
20: You know, it's different every day. There's no set pattern, and that's actually one of the things I really like about this job. But basically, we're constantly out there conducting interviews out in the world with people to understand some of their behaviors around a topic. So, for example, let's say we're going to do a project around pet products. So what we'll actually go and do is talk to pet owners, maybe even dog owners, and just really understand what they do to take care of their pets. So if it's around washing, we may actually watch them wash their dog. And it's kind of funny because, you know, we got to see people in bathtubs. We got to see people with hoses. We got to see people who take their dogs to the groomer, and we talked to them. And we even, you know, wound up washing a few dogs.
19: Judy Lee talked to us about what role creativity plays in engineering.
20: It's interesting because when I think about science and technology, I think of scientists, right? And growing up, I didn't think of scientists as all these other fields. I think in my mind, it was more someone who wore this white lab coat and trying to understand design as a career. There's a lot of different areas you can do this. So if you take, for example, the iPod, it has a lot of nice emotional connotations where when you take it and you get to listen to your music, it actually helps you feel better. But if you think about the device itself, you know, there's a lot of different technologies that are involved with it. So we can talk about the human behavior with this object. And then you also have an interface, which is more of an interaction designer. And then you also have the technical stuff inside where you might have a circuit board. So that's electrical engineering, how the button might feel and how it actually interacts. Someone actually designs that as well, and that could be a mechanical engineer. So it's amazing how many people are involved in terms of creativity just to come up with this one product itself.
19: Finally, Judy gives advice to girls interested in taking this career path.
20: You know, the best thing to do is to be curious. And the other thing is just to be able to constantly learn and then just be able to dive in really quickly. I know oftentimes when you start something new, it can be a little overwhelming. Just don't be afraid. Just start doing and see what you learn from it. And understand that, you know, it's probably not going to be right the first time, and just be okay with that. And best of all, it's really about curiosity and this desire to learn.
19: For more information, you can visit www.ideo.com.
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11: My name is Mikey, and I go to Manchester Academic Charter School.
12: My name is Tiana, and I go to Montour High School.
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10: Today, we will be discussing interracial relationships and the legacy of Nipsey Hussle. So, what are your opinions on interracial relationships? I think love is love. There's like a lot of negative energy towards interracial relationships because it's not like relevant to some people when it's relevant to the person who's in the relationship. So personally, I think I'm all for it because you love who you love and you can't help it.
12: But then there is like among like the Black community, which every community, dating outside your race is like taboo or whatever.
15: Do you see more of the Black guys dating the white girls or the Hispanic girls, but you don't see the Black girls dating the white guys?
10: I think that is because it's like a stereotype that men are going to date out of their like society. And it's not just like people from like different races who are bringing the negative energy. It's people from your own race. So it makes it seem like, oh, I don't want to do this because this person's going to talk about it, that person's going to talk about it. And I feel like if you're in a community, you should, like, respect whoever's opinion in your community. Because everybody has different perspectives of things.
12: I feel like at a young age, the females are raised to support the men in their race. They're meant to be, like, their backbone. Like, raise them up the right way you want them to be. So then coming outside of your race is not something you were taught from a young age. That was fine to do. So then it's weird to go outside your race. And then it factors in that you get attacked by the people you're supposed to support for dating outside of your race as well.
11: I really don't think too much in it. I just think like, oh, they're in a relationship. Ah, that's cute. I really don't think like, oh, he's white, he's Black, he's Hispanic. I don't really think of that. Like,
10: I think like every time I see an interracial couple, I think that's cute. But like, I also think like that's different because you don't ever really see it anymore. People who are, like, dating outside of their race, if they are, they're not telling anyone. Like, growing up, I didn't see, like, a lot of, like, interracial relationships on TV. It was more like, if you're this race and this race, you're meant to be together. And it's not always like that. But you just don't see a lot of it in public. So I think the standard is just, like, how you think everyone else is going to see it. But also, sometimes I do see some, like, relationships because my sister's in high school, so I'm always around her. I see some things where people are having interracial relationships, but it's, like, once in a blue moon. When slavery and stuff was going on and segregation, it was, don't do this to that person, don't do that to that person. So I think there's still... not saying that anyone's, like, racist or anything, but they're going back to there where, like, I'm supposed to be with my race. If it's wrong or it's unknown if I'm with another race. It's just not meant to be. That's what I think other people think.
11: Some people are taught that because you can't be born and be like, I don't like Black people. You got to be taught that for you to do what your parents say. If someone don't like it, then that's their opinion. They're not doing it, so... you might as well, like, mind your business. We have a rule, rule number 8, mind your business. So mind your business and do you. It's like, I want to date who I want to date. Like, that's it.
10: And I think it's not always about who I date. It's what they feel like. If someone's, like, have a bad personality and they're just, like, a bad person overall, but I like that person, that's different. It's not like, I feel like people see more color than what they're supposed to see.
11: So your family members or you or your friends that is in a relationship with someone different skin color of theirs, just be more supportive because you never know what that person's feeling like. You don't know why they're dating someone out of the race.
10: Yeah, I have a question. Is like interracial relationships just like color or is it like nationalities? Because I think it's like, somebody could be Black and your boyfriend could be like Jamaican. Is it just like your race?
12: My family, we're mixed with like Black and Hispanic, so that's kind of open. My mom, my brother, he's Hispanic and Black. So I think like it's not looked down upon, to be honest. Not for us. They're really cool about that. They don't really care. As long as they like you and they respect you, they don't care.
10: So like my brother and my aunt, they're, like, all for it because they have dated outside their race before. But I don't know about my older generations, like my great-grandma and my grandmas and my uncles. I think they're more like,
16: I don't know how I feel. I just have to see how it goes. Like, I'm still going to have, like, a little tiny grudge, but it's not going to be like, oh, I don't like you just because you're dating someone in my family and you're a different race. I think that they're going to question it. Culture plays a big part because if you want to be in a relationship for a long time, you have to think, what if we have kids? What are we going to raise them as? Because say, like, you're dating a Christian and someone's not that religious, like, they never got baptized. They never, like, go to church really except on holidays. You have to think outside the box to see what's going to happen in the long run.
11: Maybe you can have agreements with your fellow soulmate, I guess.
12: You have to integrate, like, merge each other. Because if I'm dating the white guy, I have to teach him the stuff I fear, the stuff I go through. And then he has to teach me what he learned as well. And then we have to find, like, a common ground.
16: Yeah, and I also think, like, if our cultures are, like, really different, I feel like we're going to clash a lot about our different opinions and how we feel and how we want to do things. But another fear that I think people have are, like, other people's perspective and how they're going to feel about dating another race because they have to step outside their comfort zone.
21: So next up is the legacy of Nipsey Hussle. My perspective on this specific topic is that I think there's a lot of different conspiracy theories. And one that I think is, like, true but not so true, it's like 50-50, is that the government has something to do with it or that his friend might have been jealous.
12: Okay, Nipsey Hussle was a rapper from Los Angeles, and he wasn't only a rapper, he was a philosopher, he was an activist, he was an entrepreneur and a businessman, and he died March 31st by the hands of a gunman that was also a childhood friend. The man that killed him, they switched up the story like 3 times. First it was somebody they didn't know. Second, it was a rapper that they didn't know. Then it was somebody that's from the Rolling 60s, their gang. And then they're saying that he was in and out mental institution. And the government is known for going in there and poaching people that's in a mental institution.
11: How I feel, it has something to do with Sharissa. I think the government killed him. He was actually a good man. He gave back to his black community. He was about to release an article about, what's his name? A documentary about
12: Dr. Stevie.
11: Yeah, Dr. Stevie, yeah.
12: He was a holistic doctor.
11: And he basically had a cure for AIDS and different type of diseases.
12: I think he cured somebody of AIDS, like a big celebrity. So that caught the eyes of the, like, government and pharmaceuticals. So they were like, you can't do this, you can't do that.
16: I think we know that the government will have something to do with his death if Nick Cannon dies, because Nick Cannon said that he's going to, like, continue his documentary.
12: I do believe it's, like, the government definitely had his hand in it. Because first it comes with that left eye situation. She was about to do the same thing he was about to do. She was about to release a documentary, and then she goes to Guatemala. And then
22: Honduras. That's where he was.
12: Honduras, from. Yes. And then she magically just swerves off the lane and claims it as suicidal. It's definitely proven that without black people suffering and basically falling in on themselves, the government has no hold. Black people are no longer, like, dependent on them. Giving ex-cons jobs and building communities, building, like, different work areas for people and all of that, giving kids voices, giving them a new mentality when it comes to being in that area, that defeats their purpose.
16: So I think he's different from other rappers because he was in the gang, but he tried to better himself and get his life together and get away from the type of gang life that he was in and the scenarios he was in. Most rappers nowadays rap about, oh, I'm gangbanging, I'm doing this, I'm doing that. When he was, his stuff was, like, real. It was about, like, him bettering himself.
11: He was trying to better our community, but if you made it and you're still in the hood, it's not good to be in the hood because there's, like, jealous people, like, that's envious of you. So I bet you, if you're, like, you're blowing up and you're doing what you're supposed to do, you could get back to the community, but don't stay in the hood because there's people envying you. They want your money.
12: The thing is, when he said he was in a gang, there's a difference between being a gang member and being a gang banger. A gang banger is somebody that is actively in it. That's like they're out there doing all these violent crimes. A gang member is just a member. Like, people do say, like, gangs down there are more like brotherhoods. Mm-hmm. When they're old heads, they're brotherhoods. When they're younger kids, they're gang bangers. So then that's, like, what people say that set him different, because he wasn't, you didn't see him in the news doing all these stupid stuff and nothing. You didn't hear when he died people coming out saying, oh, he was a terrible person. He had no love for nobody, even though he was in a gang. That's, like, that's one thing that sets him apart. I'm a fan of him. He wasn't a part of that. If you would listen to, like, how he talked, his interviews, he would talk like a whole different mindset. You wouldn't see that in any rapper nowadays. You see them in the old heads, but not now. That's why he was different.
16: Most rappers, they complain about not getting money, or they brag how much money they got. And he invested his money in different things. He didn't spend his money on drugs and alcohol and all that other stuff and clothes.
11: So, you know, like the government situation, I think that goes for Tupac. He rapped about good things like keep your head up and whatever. And that's when I feel like the government killed them. The government don't want peaceful or doing motivation songs, basically. I think he was the same to not rappers like now, because of all the, like rappers back then, I think he's the same. Like, he still did bad and good things because nobody's perfect. Like, in his one song, he was with his girlfriend, Lauren London. His scene of his music video, like, he had her selling weed for him. Like, he had her packaging it and stuff like that and sending it off. That's when she got 10 years. And that's when it said 10 years later, she came back to be a real estate agent. He probably changed, but he was a regular person, basically. He wasn't no better than nobody else. Yeah.
16: Because everyone makes mistakes, so. He made mistakes, but they don't always try to repair their mistakes. They just move on. He tried to repair his mistakes for giving back to his community. He wasn't a taker. I feel like he was more of a giver than a taker. And you don't see that a lot today. You see a lot of people taking, not giving back. He didn't do it to show off. He did it. I feel like he was trying to make a change so other people could do it. It wasn't just one person. Everyone makes a change.
11: It was basically a message. Yeah, like, he's basically expiring, like, step y'all game up. Y'all got money. Other people don't. Y'all need to be doing something. Make a change in this world, because it's the 2019. It's horrible out here. It's absolutely terrible.
16: This is the end of the topic of Nipsey Hussle. He was a good man, and he did not deserve to die like that, or die at all, because he was a big part of his community, and not just his community, but the Black community. And I think he was changing faces about how people see old gang members and people who used to gang bang. He was a good dude.
0: I'm Victoria, and I'm 6 years old, and I live in Southside. I go to Phillips Elementary School. Herbs are important because they have yummy flavors and they smell good and they have good taste to them, and you can put them in food. I planted sweet basil, and sweet basil is green and I think it looks like a boat. I think it smells like candles, kind of. It tastes kind of sweet. It's good to put basil in soup and other foods. I think it's important to work in the garden because after you're done, you have a bunch of plants.
1: Hello, this is Sophia Gombos, a student at Shadyside Academy and a Remake Learning Days Youth Ambassador. 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Kids Voice is a nonprofit legal agency based in Allegheny County and legally represents mistreated children in the foster care system and beyond. Kites for Kids is an event that clients of Kids Voice can attend anonymously to enjoy the event and the Science Center, and also spread awareness of the foster care system. In the Science Center, kites decorated by Kids Voice clients were placed throughout the area, and numerous stations filled with fun activities and crafts were placed on various floors, with an abundant group of staff and volunteers that aided guests in activities and educated them on Kites for Kids, Kids Voice, and the foster care system.
2: I had the chance to speak with organizers, staff, and volunteers, and they were all incredibly happy to be there and help Kids' Voice make another positive impact in the community and raise awareness about their impact in helping mistreated children and the foster care system. I also was able to browse the various activities and artwork that guests of the Science Center created that day and made my own planet in the Highmarks beyond the Milky Way. 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Thank you, Kids Voice, for creating this amazing opportunity for your clients and the community and all the amazing work that you do. For Remake Learning Days, this is Youth Ambassador Sophia Gombos.
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4: Lifting the Alleghenies to New Heights.
23: Erica Brozik, a Cambria County survivor.
24: He put his hands into my underwear and he put his fingers inside me. While he was doing that, he actually moaned. He clearly enjoyed what he was doing.
4: Christine Irwin, a Somerset County survivor.
25: It was my crush's friend who raped me and left me on the side of the road.
23: Erica Brozik, Clinical Director of Victim Services, and Christine Irwin, founder of the nonprofit Voices of Hope, are now passionate advocates for other survivors of sexual assault. This is Rebecca Johnson.
4: And this is Sophie Hochfeld. Starting as a humble hashtag on social media, the Me Too movement inspired women from across the world to share their stories of sexual assault and harassment.
23: As more and more women told their stories, barriers to reporting assault were torn down, victims were finally believed, and serial predators were brought to justice. But has it had the same effect in rural areas like the Alleghenies?
4: Victim Services Incorporated, a nonprofit organization operating in Somerset and Cambria counties, served 905 victims from 2016 to 2017. But this is only part of the picture.
23: National statistics show that, on average, only 31% of rapes are reported, meaning the number of victims is likely higher. This statistic, however, downplays the challenges unique to women reporting in small communities.
4: Dr. Johnny Bardo, a former Johnstown pediatrician, was sentenced in March 2019 to between 79 to 158 years in prison for molesting 31 children, including his patients and family members. When Bardo was first accused, many citizens rallied to his defense.
23: This made it difficult for Erica Brozik, one of the most vocal victims of Bardo, to tell her story.
24: I was a part of the color guard at Richland School District at that time, and I had to wear a ribbon to support him at a football game. And it was one of the memories that I will always have of that ribbon burning a hole in my chest that night. You know, the whole town believed that he could do no wrong. It was a tough decision to come forward because it's still a small town, and we had concerns about repercussions.
23: Coming forward is an even more difficult decision in rural areas. A key reason is that victims have little to no access to sexual assault nurse examiners. These nurses are specially trained in properly administering rape kits, as well as the medical, psychological, and forensic examination of sexual assault victims. In Somerset County, there are currently none.
4: Beyond these reporting difficulties, women in small towns are more likely to be judged as partly responsible for their rape based on conservative values. Christine lists some of these misconceptions.
25: So usually someone the victim never knows, and they jump out of a bush and attack somebody, or oh, well, they were wearing certain things, so that's why that happened. You know, they had a short skirt on, or they were topless too revealing. It's all those things that make rape culture what it is today. And unfortunately, I feel like in rural areas that this is more common.
23: Unfortunately, this harmful culture doesn't end for victims after they report. It is also an all too common aspect of our legal system, making the number of convictions extremely low.
4: Deb Wilson, the executive director of the Women's Help Center in Johnstown, explains the marginalization of victims in court proceedings.
26: If we can find a reason not to believe the victim, then it doesn't require action on our part. We can just maintain the status quo. If we believe a victim, then it requires us to take action as a society.
23: According to the National Center for Policy Analysis, the probability that a rapist will be sent to prison is less than 17%. And even when convicted, the average sentence is only 128 days.
4: The system is currently flawed and in need of desperate repair. More resources, more education, and a better and more understanding judicial system is complicated. But there is one easy thing you can do to help victims.
25: Start by believing. Anybody that's coming forward and telling you that they've been a victim of rape or sexual violence, believe them and be there for them.
23: Across the rolling farmlands and clear skies of the Alleghenies, the hashtag MeToo may seem like a distant phrase on a computer screen, but it's working.
4: Since the MeToo movement began, more women are reporting assaults. Victim Services has seen a 33% increase in clients utilizing their resources.
23: Though rural areas do have unique challenges surrounding rape, this movement is not and was never exclusive to urban areas. We have a long way to go, but as Erica voiced,
24: just knowing that you might be believed can be really powerful. Knowing that you're not the only one who experienced it can take away some of that shame. I think Me Too has changed everything for us. All we can do is keep trying, keep training, keep hoping that we can start by believing our victims and holding offenders accountable, because if not, then we're not going to get anywhere. It's going to keep happening.
23: If you or someone you know is a victim of sexual assault, please reach out to victimservicesinc.org or womenshelpcenter.org. 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
14: Hi, my name is Lana. Now I'm a ninth grader at Perry Traditional Academy, and this is my story. Growing up on the north side wasn't easy. I grew up on the north side most of my life, but I was born in Erie, PA. I moved to the north side when I was about 7 or 8, and I'm now 14 years old. My mom especially struggled having to pay bills as a single mother with 4 kids and 1 job. The times were tough. I remember sitting at the top of the steps in the dark. My brothers are sound asleep, snuggled up in their beds, and I'm sitting here listening to my parents arguing. Nothing but cruel words coming out of their mouths. I effing hate you and you lazy fat alcoholic. I hate hearing my parents argue like this. Then I remember waking up the next morning, just looking at the two of them, remembering last night, but they have no idea I know. The funny thing is that they try to play it off like nothing happened last night. But they know what was going on. I began the self-harm. For those who don't know, self-harming is when you hurt yourself. As if I were to take a knife or a razor and cut my wrist, it would be considered self-harm. I didn't care about my life or what anyone thought anymore. I hated myself and I wanted to die. I remember one day I showed my mom my scars and she started crying. She was heartbroken. She started to get really concerned about me, so she took me to Western Psych, also known as the Crazy Hospital. I remember the police came to get me and take me there. I remember being handcuffed while sitting in the police car while we were on our way. When I was there, I got therapy and the help that I needed. Then I got discharged. When I got home, I was happy to see my family, and I was happy to be back home on the north side. I'm still depressed to this day, but I know I'll be okay. I will enjoy my life in my home on the north side, and I refuse to give up. I will not let depression win.

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1: My name is Tyler. I attend City Charter High School, and I'm part of Urban Eco Stewards. Based off these two trips that we had so far, I really enjoy Urban Eco Stewards. It's very educational, tells you more about your surroundings and your environment. And I just enjoy nature. I like coming outside. Best part about it is missing school. Yeah, I like being with my friends. I'd say us doing this program would help us, like, would help our environment. I'll help Panther Hollow out. Like, when we came out here before, picking up mustard seed and all that's helping the environment, helping the watershed. I mean, it's a lot of stuff. Like, it benefits us eventually.
2: Here we have the 6th Avenue Trio.

0: there, you've got music from the Sixth Avenue Trio. If my notes are correct, the composition was Playdates and John Cohen, the composer. Let's meet each of our musicians, and we'll start with Elizabeth Salgado. Hi. You can hold that right up close to you. You're 16 and in 11th grade, and your instrument is flute. When did you begin playing flute?
1: Well, I'm currently a junior right now, and I started when I was in third grade, so we've been going strong for about 8 years now. I currently study with Wendy Coomer in Oakmont. She is absolutely fantastic. I mean, I just love her to death. She's coached this group quite a few times, and it's so much fun to work with her. She brings so much energy, and she's just really incredible. But our official coaches are Rian Kenny and Jack Howell, both of the PSO, and they are equally as fun to work with. They are just incredible.
0: That's exciting to have symphony members as your coach, coaches in this case. And Rian is Principal Piccolo, and Jack Howell is the principal bass clarinetist. Mm-hmm. What do you think is important, or what does a coach do musically to help you, if not these gentlemen specifically, just in general?
1: Well, being in the PSO is just insane. They're wild. They're so incredible. And every little thing that they say is just the perfect thing that we need to just perfect any piece that we're working on. So really any tidbit that they offer is just coming from their expertise, and it's really wonderful.
0: Can you give me an example of something they've provided as advice?
1: Yeah. So the next piece that we're playing has the whole thing is just really a big conversation between the different instruments that we have here. And it's really interesting just to see like what they have to offer with experiencing all the music that they play and all the different kinds of music that they play. They just have so many different ideas to add to.
0: So they're mentioning to think of it as a conversation is something you can hold on to.
1: Sure. Yeah.
0: Tell me if you'd like to say hello to anybody in your family. Any shout outs?
1: Well, shout out to my mom and dad. They're over there. and my grandma, I think she's listening. So, hey, Graham.
0: I hope so. And what else do you like to do?
1: I play the violin also, which is so much fun. I love to do it. I study with Katie Pearson. She lives around this area. I mean, music is just everything. I love it so much.
0: And are you thinking you'd like to study music you graduate?
1: Mm-hmm. For sure.
0: Performance or education?
1: Performance, I think, yeah.
0: Excellent. Well, it's nice to get to know you.
1: Yeah, thank you.
0: And we'll meet the bassoonist, whose name is Alex Ozarzak.
2: Yep, Alex Ozarzak. That's it.
0: And you're a senior at Moon Area High School.
2: Mm-hmm.
0: And I haven't been there since it was remodeled, but I understand your performance space out at Moon is amazing.
2: Oh, yeah, it's very nice. They put a lot of work and a lot of money into the building, and especially the auditorium and the stage. It's just great. We've had so many great concerts there because of it.
0: Yeah, I've heard great things about it. When did you start playing bassoon?
2: Well, I started playing in sixth grade. At the time, I was playing trombone because my two older brothers picked it, so I just followed what they did. And my teacher, Jim Rogers, who plays in the Pittsburgh Symphony, he came into our school and did a little introduction to play the bassoon, you know, kind of just promote the arts. And I was like, yeah, I want to play that.
0: Jim would be a good sales person for the bassoon.
2: Yeah, for
0: I mean,
2: sure.
0: He's an interesting, entertaining person, so he got you into it.
2: Oh, yeah.
0: Your parents said, oh, no, we have to buy another instrument. No, I'm sure they didn't.
2: Not at first. Eventually, we got to that point, you know, when I started getting a little more serious. But my middle school had one, so I just started playing that and taking lessons right then and there. So.
0: And what is it that attracted you to it?
2: Honestly, I couldn't really give you a good answer. It's kind of just the fact that I didn't like trombone at that time. And then as I played it more and more, it sort of grew on me to the point where I was like, yeah, I kind of really enjoy this, even though at first it was kind of just like, you know, didn't really know what I was getting myself into. But I definitely don't regret it now.
0: Is there anybody you'd like to say hello to or a shout out to?
2: Yeah, sure. My family, my grandma especially. I know she loves when I get to play for her. And, yeah, just anyone out there.
0: Excellent. And I'd be curious to know if you have lessons that you take or any teachers.
2: Oh, yeah. Jim's still my teacher from sixth grade. I've had lessons with him, you know, just about every week. So
0: excellent.
2: He's been a big influence on me.
0: Now, you're graduating this year from Moon. Do you know what the fall will bring for you?
2: I plan to go to college. Not sure which one exactly yet. I'm in the midst of college auditions. So hopefully by sometime in March, I'll know. But definitely going to college for music.
0: And the audition process must be maddening, I would imagine.
2: Oh, yeah, very. A little stressful at times, but fun, stressful. You know, it's a mix of emotions.
0: Are those live or tapes?
2: They're all live, yeah.
0: Okay. Are you behind the screen?
2: No, you usually see the bassoon professor and then some other people of the faculty that'll be there, too.
0: How many more do you have to get through?
2: Four more. I have 1 out of 5 done, 4 out of 5 to go.
0: Wow. Well, good luck.
2: Thank you.
0: Now let's say hello to Trey Tillotson, who's playing clarinet. He's also a senior at Eden Christian Academy. How are you, Trey?
3: I'm doing well. How are you?
0: I'm fine, thanks. Now, we were talking about Trey ever so briefly off the air as like being symbolic of three. Trey is also a nickname that gets used, but is there a three connection for you?
3: I'm my mother's third child, so Trey's really my first name, even though some people have it as a nickname.
0: Okay, so that makes sense, this third child. So right. When did you start playing clarinet?
3: I started to play the clarinet when I was in third grade, so I'm a senior this year, so I've been playing it for rather a while.
0: That's something that hasn't changed since I was in third grade. I mean, that's when they bring in all the musical instruments. It's interesting.
3: Right.
0: That's just the way it is, what they decided. We all must be of a certain developmental stage that we pick our musical instruments. Every child in third grade.
3: Right. I remember I was really excited to pick up some sort of band instrument that in second grade, since my school only offered a string program prior to third grade, I picked up the violin just for a year just to really make it through second grade until I could finally pick up a band instrument.
0: And do you play in band or orchestra?
3: I play in an orchestra called the Pittsburgh Youth Symphony Orchestra. We actually have a concert just tomorrow at 3:00 at the Shadyside Presbyterian Church.
0: I'm glad you mentioned that.
3: With the Junior Mendelssohn Choir.
0: Oh, that should be really fun. That's at Shadyside Presbyterian.
3: Yes.
0: Tomorrow. Do you know the time it is? I'll look it up if you don't.
3: 3:00 in the afternoon.
0: Excellent. And hearing live musicians and a live choir together should be outstanding.
3: Right.
0: And what are your plans post-graduation?
3: I would also like to go into music, but I'm looking more for music composition. So I've been looking at colleges for that, and I have a couple of auditions coming up.
0: Excellent. What interests you about music composition in particular?
3: I'm not positive, but I enjoy being able to write down different musical ideas and hearing them for myself as to whenever I have other people perform them.
0: And I think there's, frankly, I think it's important to study, follow your heart and study what it is you want to do. I think there's a real need for people to create and perform music.
3: Right.
0: Especially, it's interesting the way the world is evolving, but the creative arts there are gaps in terms of talented people to fulfill what right. is needed. So, you know, I'm happy to see you following your heart. What else do you like to do?
3: I guess I'm interested with some debates type of things. I'm in my school's mock trial team.
0: Excellent.
3: We have our first competition come this Tuesday.
0: Excellent. Does that involve like to participate in that? Do you have to raise money and get a certain placement on a poll? And then I'm joking. And then you qualify for the debate? Or isn't that the way we do it?
3: No. No, we have a lawyer coach and a teacher coach. And so they help us to prepare a case for both the plaintiff and the defense. This year it's a civil case.
0: Yeah. What is the case?
3: It's a cyberbullying case between a student and a school.
0: That's excellent. you should do well. That's a great experience to do something like that.
3: Right.
0: And I'm still paying attention to the presidential debates, but it gets hard sometimes to watch it. Well, thank you, all three of you, for being here. And if you're just joining us, this is the Sixth Avenue Trio of Youth Chamber Connection. You can learn more about Youth Chamber Connection's activities at their Facebook page, which we've linked to along with a picture of these three. They're all members of the Pittsburgh Youth Symphony Orchestra, who, as you heard, has a concert that is taking place tomorrow. And we are going to hear another song coming from them. I think we have Trio for Woodwinds next. And I think that's what we have next is Trio for Woodwinds. This is the conversational piece that you heard Elizabeth mentioning before. Here again, Sixth Avenue Trio.

0: Trio for Woodwinds, the name of that, written by Coomer. Is that your instructor? It was written by. And that was, you sounded great playing together in that piece. And we have one more selection from Mozart. Before you get to it, is there anything any of you wanted to mention? We should mention the concert again tomorrow, Pittsburgh Youth Symphony, along with a choir as well tomorrow at Shadyside Presbyterian Church.
1: Yeah, so we have a Paizo concert, our youth orchestra, alongside the Junior Mendelssohn Choir at Shadyside Presbyterian Church tomorrow at 3 p.m.
0: That should be.
1: Yeah, we're going to be playing Dvorak 7 and the Mendelssohn Hebrides Overture, and the orchestra is going to be doing a Mozart with the choir. So.
0: That sounds terrific. And is that free, or is it?
1: Yes.
2: The music in a great space. They take donations.
0: Okay. The music program. So they take.

0: donations
1: Yeah.
0: for it, but so it's pay what you can or
1: Mm-hmm.
0: are able to. You've all sound terrific. Thank
1: Thank
0: you,
1: you. Thank you so much.
0: For being here. I've allowed us to run a little more casually past the bottom of the hour, partly because I'm moving slow today, but also because we're able to do it. So
1: Yeah.
0: you have a piece from Mozart next, and would you like to describe it?
1: Sure. Yeah, we're playing from Mozart's Divertimento number 5, and this is movement 5, the Polonaise.
0: Thank you again to the 6th Avenue Trio, which is comprised of Elizabeth Salgado, whose voice you just heard, Alex Zarsak on bassoon, Elizabeth is on flute, and Trey Tillotson, clarinet. Oh, yes, Laurie, let's just move that right to you. I was going to actually ask you. I'm glad you said something.
2: Sorry to interrupt. I just thought the opportunity to tell you why they're named the 6th Avenue Trio.
0: I was wondering about
2: because
0: that.
2: Because it's a thank you I'd love to give out, and that is because the First Presbyterian Church offers us rehearsal space for free every week, and their address is 6th Avenue in downtown Pittsburgh.
0: So. I was wondering about that. This is Laurie Cunningham, who is it? Executive director, I guess. She's the manager at the organization Youth Chamber Connection that brings everybody in. I have a question for you.
2: Sure.
0: It's an off-the-wall question. I'm looking at the music that each of these students has in front of them, and they all have a Youth Chamber Connection sticker on their music, which to me says there must be a music librarian role that you need to honor as you're doing this. Is that true?
2: Yes, we have a professional staff member who is our music librarian. She happens to be a bassoonist, and she also plays out in the community and has private lessons. So a lot of musicians in communities, you encourage them all to follow their heart, but they have to be entrepreneurs, they have to be creative, they have to be collaborators because they've learned from this program to collaborate with students from other high schools. This is their future. If they want a future in music, they have to create that audience for
0: it. And there's so many little details that you don't think about, and there is one, making sure that the many parts, and it never occurred to me, how many different performing groups are in operation at any one given time,
2: so
0: to speak.
2: In our program, we have this year 19 small ensembles. In fact, 20. A new group is starting today. And last year we did over 120 community service performances.
0: So that's quite a repertoire just in the music library.
2: Right. I mean, this combination of three instruments, I don't think we've had before. Trey's been in other groups for us. Elizabeth has, but different combinations of instruments. Didn't Elizabeth, you played with strings once,
1: yeah.
2: But you did flute as well as violin in that group, right? So we have to find music for them, and it's really fun.
0: Yeah. How can people get involved if you're a student and you would like to get involved, or maybe a music teacher would like to learn more?
2: We have a wonderful new website, unisound.com, and you can go there and find music programs all over the city now. If you haven't, I'm sorry, unisound.org. And, of course, if you want to come just to our program, it's youthchamberconnection.org. We would take in students who are already fairly proficient. They're able to play with others. If you have a student who just wants to get started, there are wonderful music programs in Pittsburgh. So we just encourage, unfortunately, not every school has a third grade experience where they're offering instruments. So we have lots of community programs starting, you know, who offer that, take that place.
0: And the other website is Unisound?
2: UNISOUND.org. It's a brand new effort this year where all the youth music educators in Pittsburgh have come together with a shared website. So a family could go to one place, search for what they're looking for, and find opportunities.
0: That's
2: it could be
0: really
2: summer camps. It could be a school year program.
0: That's good to know. I haven't seen that yet. Unisound.org or youthchamberconnection.org. Thanks, Laurie. And we're ready to hear Mozart now with our thanks to the 6th Avenue Trio.

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2: Hi, my name is Henry, and the next piece you're about to listen to was written by me, no one else. Well, just kidding. But it was recorded by a student here at Youth Express. Stay tuned for an hour of student pieces.
3: Hello, my name is Chris. I am 12 years old, and I go to Steel Valley Middle School. Today, I'd like to talk to you about going to 6th grade. I thought 6th grade was going to be hard, but it was not. My thoughts were I can't make it to class in 3 minutes, but as the year went on, I got it. It was a lot easier for a 6th grader coming up. I say, your best, and if it's rough, just keep trying. The disadvantages about 6th grade is no self-offense, but you always keep your school pride. 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It makes you kind of like you want to like you are from Steel Valley and you just want to support them. By going to sporting events, you can make new friends.
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5: My name is Lucha. I wrote this poem about discrimination, and it's called Why Do They Do This? They were walking down the street holding hands, two men, love stronger than bound rope, stronger than love itself. A hateful stranger who needs a hand to hold holds a gun instead. Hear vicious words escape from a sputtering mouth. Fear fills hearts, and the cries from all the empty spaces. Society has picked the flower they have become. They wonder, why do they do this? He, who is born with legs not like the others, he goes to sleep at night and hears the echoes of the cruel words from the towering people above him. Was in shock for 2 days when someone dared to tell him, get up and walk. He wonders, why do they do this? She was born into a society that sees only in black and white. Fear of violence fills her eyes day after horrible day without her loving brother. He didn't have a gun, he didn't have a knife, but our so-called protectors shot him down, and now despite her loving parents, she is a box of TNT waiting to explode. She wonders, why do they do this? He sits through hateful glances every day as his dirty and hole punch clothes buy him a ticket to the smirks that shoot at him. He tries not to care, but how is that possible? Walking back to his so-called home is worse than walking the hallways in solitude. He's a fly trapped in the window, sanity coming to an end. He wonders, why do they do this? We will make it through the dark tunnel with every girl that sits in her room sobbing because she isn't allowed to be on the football team. There is a boy who wishes he could paint his nails without getting taunted until he can't take it. We can take it. We can be as strong as lions. Our roar can be as loud as a bear. We have to tell ourselves we are not alone. The world will never be perfect. There is no light without dark. But why am I, as a 10-year-old, trying to make a difference? While adults see these problems barreling through our world like a runaway train, why don't they see? Sticks and stones may break our bones. Words will always hurt us. I wonder, why does society do this? Please ask yourself, why does society do this?
6: My name is Aiden. I wrote a poem about bullying. It's called Bullied, and my type of poem is quatrain, so I rhyme things.
7: Okay, why are they always so unfair? Sometimes they say I'm as big as a bear. Inside, I feel dead. I feel like I'm made up of threads.
6: Tears went down my eyes. It's as bad as being told a thousand lies. I think it's so unfair. Crash, they threw me into a chair.
7: Why do the teachers not see they have been bullying me? I have been trying to flee, but they keep on bullying me.
6: Their fists pound me like hell. This is why I always fail. I don't understand why. They don't understand why I always try to lie.
7: Being bullied gives me headaches. My parents think I'm trying to fake. It also gives me stomach pains. Why do they bully me?
6: Now I am on the bus. They are still bullying us. They act like I am three. Why do they do this to me?
7: Finally, I am at home. Now I am free to roam. Even though I am still alone, what is the reason they bully us?
8: I'm Charlie Joe. I wrote a poem about hunger. It's called I'm Hungry. I'm hungry. Goldfish again. The salty supercalifragilistic expialidocious. I love goldfish. It's food for my stomach. I can't wait till I get home for a snack. Can't wait till school tomorrow. Breakfast. Snow day. Hooray. Snowboarding. The hunger will eat me up today. No nasty school food. No breakfast or lunch. I'm hungry. Making warm oatmeal. The wind howls through my empty cupboards. I wish I had some more food. I wish I had some food to fill this emptiness. I can't focus on my work. I only eat a bowl of cereal for breakfast. I can't do any work. The hunger of no breakfast is eating me up. I hope we don't have mushy Brussels sprouts. I can't wait for some warm lunch. I don't like this stew. The meat looks out at me. I love stew, warm and scrumptious. The silverware has tiny circles on them. Disgusting. I have to eat with my hands. Where is the butter for my small soggy scone? Even stale bread would help. I'm hungry.

0: I read a poem about bullying. It's called Don't Ever Change. All it takes is one word. That one word can let the pain flow in. Stupid, ugly, fat. It's not like we choose how we look. Life is funny in a way, no matter how hard you try, you can't escape how you feel. What makes us odd? Is it because we don't look like you? The pain and words tug at you, pulling you towards sadness. Are they right? Am I weird? Am I different? Maybe I can melt into nothingness. Maybe one day their burning words will melt me. Why not? The burning sun melts the snow. Someday we will wake up, and the things we like about ourselves, like being smart, are the things they so often punish us for. It'll be the thing that destroys us. I can hear them whisper my name, pointing out my flaws. I can see them laugh through my clouded vision. I used to be proud of who I am. Now, I don't know who I am anymore. The girl that used to be me, the smart, independent, strong person that I was, she is now lost in oceans of sorrow, streams of tears, and she no longer knows where her body is. And while she searches, this scared, worried, self-conscious shadow of a person is taking over. But the sad thing is, this sickening shadow of shame, this is that girl. I liked being silly and nerdy and anything I wanted to be. She flew higher than any bird. She dreamed bigger than anything ever imagined. She grew into a tree of a person till someone chopped her down. And as I fell, my heart hit my stomach as it pitted. How can someone like you love who you are? You're so weird. They're the people letting this person in. And my proud self hid till someone opened up a window to something new. This special someone, this new eye-opener, showed the lost girl her way home. They don't care about my flaws. All they can see are my good points. Freaks. Well, if being me is being a freak, then sure, I am a freak. Sure, I'm different, but I think it'd be a pity to be like everyone else. If I acted like everyone else, if I wanted to be like everyone else, the world would be boring, bland, and burnt out of diversity. I'm not going to pretend their words don't hurt, but I'm not going to change, not for them, not for anyone.
1: My name is Alex.
2: My name is Zion. We wrote a poem about bullying on appearance.
1: And it's called Deserted.
2: People's words tear through me like a chainsaw. One word tears through me faster than others.
1: Too chubby.
2: Too black.
1: I pretend not to care, but deep feelings jumble inside.
2: The people who died for change have not gotten what they deserve in return.
1: My heart pounds like angry drums and I sigh.
2: My stomach twists, turns, and tumbles as I look at my screen.
1: Perfect people, perfect lies, I always let it get in my mind.
2: I look at Photoshop and billboards knowing that's not truly who they are.
1: Does life change? Do I change?
2: Do appearances change? Do I change?
1: I wish. I look around and the laughter starts, loud.
2: I look around, I feel unsafe, scared.
1: Their words pierce through my soul, crushing it, but then I come back to life.
2: Their words are sharp pieces of glass tearing through me, but then I come back to reality.
1: Pictures, aren't you pretty or not?
2: Do you have to show off that you're beautiful?
1: How about my smile? I like it, just not the rest of me.
2: I understand that you love yourself, but why don't you love me? What's wrong with me?
1: We humans create categories about ourselves and how we look.
2: Black people are labeled the bad people when we're the same as you.
1: Black, white, fat, skinny, look shouldn't matter in my world or in yours.
2: You judge me, I don't judge you. Apparently I just choose not to.
1: Childhood fun, not dangerous. We asked to be friends then, but it's different now.
2: Now we're enemies because of my appearance being judged by your hatefulness.
1: I always thought I knew the difference between good and bad. No, I don't always remember.
2: Do you ever remember the greatness of the way you treated me? I can't remember. I look in the mirror and I wish I always saw beauty. You look into my eyes, but you don't look deep enough.
3: Hi, my name is Stewie. I wrote a poem about racism and I didn't have a title. The smell of festival food fills my nostrils as I play a game. My gaze drifts over to the crowd of African American people standing at the entrance to the church carnival, police officers blocking their way. as a white man and his daughter walk happily past. My smile melts away at the sight. The happiness in my head replaced with the roaring beast's cold anger. I point it out to my mother when I see her friends and ask her, "This is unfair. This is horrible." We walk down to them. We take them by the wrists. Through gritted teeth, we say, "They're with us." The men in blue protest, but we rush past anyway, looking ahead to the bright lights of the carnival, not looking back to the hate. We helped who we could, but still help the anger and unfairness. I try to let my smile mask it, but my thoughts still wander back to the people. After all, how could I ignore what's right in front of me? The majority fails to see what the minority faces nearly every day. They face the cheering crowds. The divide is gone, they say, failing to see the show that at this rate will never end. Of two races at once, you can change. And rise up above the crowd. You can end the so-called never-ending show. We must rise and end this battle united. We will not succeed if we are divided.
4: My name is Beth, and my poem is about homelessness, and it's called Tears. The tears were down my blushing cheeks, burning like fire and making a mark. Why do not care? I'm young, scared, and alone. Yet I'm left here to die alone. My black hoodie and pants, ripped pants, made me look like a wild animal. I look out into the bright highway, busy buses blow horns at me. My sign implicated with the old Sharpie, in need. Anything helps. No one cares. Sweeping sad memories say stop and stare. Their cold eyes make me shiver in the cold afternoon. I'm scared. I have no home to go to, no loved ones. They don't give me food or money is because I look like an outlaw. People's faces are like stone, leaving me alone to fight the bitter pain of my cold life, ignoring me for the better good. The beaming sun slowly drifted. The cold and horrible night swallowed me whole, petrified in the frozen blackness. A journey through past and future I picture in my mind. Right now, no one cares. I sit around waiting for time to pass, knowing no one could replace love. Surrounded by bad decisions I can make. Many people, many hopes. You ain't got no money, you ain't got no job. I did not foresee so much issues. Everyone's staring. I say I only have $2. They look at me with much shame. My nostrils flare as I smell a nearby restaurant down the road. Then, a drop of water hit my face. I'm back in reality. I woke up on, "Who's there?" and realize I'm awake. The question in my mind, if love is own life, then why am I living? A family passed, but then a miracle happened. The sun shined brighter. "Are you homeless?" the little kid asked. "There's a shelter." I looked to her eyes and see a fainted sign. I cried with tears of joy. My dream of a new life was crazy, but ended up coming true. But then the sun rose. I look at my new home and feel reborn again. Thank you.
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6: My name is Cameron. My poem is about bullying. Bullying is a thing you get hurt in, physically or with feeling. There are always these two things, but sometimes these three things. The victim, the antagonizer, and sometimes the bystander. The victim is the one getting bullied, the antagonizer is the one bullying, and sometimes there's a bystander, the one watching it all happen. Think of the antagonizer and the victim as a lion and a mouse. The lion, a big, strong, and powerful, but the mouse weak, small, and fragile, a rodent. When the antagonizer notices the bystander, the one soaking it all in, there should only be two sides of this story, but now there is three. The antagonizer notices a bystander. Then the antagonizer is done for. The antagonizer is brought down and the victim gets justice. So that's kind of how it all works.
7: My name's Milena, and I wrote a poem about bullying. I am puddles next to the oceans. Oceans of my rolling tears. Tears because of the ripping bullies. Bullies because I do not fit in with the others. Others who cheat, lie, and steal. Steal the kindness from caring hearts. Hearts of loving warmth. Warmth like fire seeps through the bully's eyes, eyes full of resentment and terrible hatred. Hatred that drives me back into the corners. Corners where I was bullied when all of a sudden, no, cry children. Children with strong smiles. Smiles for me. Me is the part they hate. Hate with their destructive taunts. Taunts of searing insults. Insults full of pain. Pain is gone as the two kids come to my aid. Aid full of joy as we leave the bully. Bully never wanted to be friends. Friends do not turn their backs on friends. Friends we are not because we are I and they. Friends who saved me but left me like they left the bully, so we shall never be friends. Friends do not hate friends. Friends do not let me be destroyed. Destroyed, upset, sad, angry, and dead. Dead is my peace, and dead is my world, and dead is my love, and dead is the sun that has faded. Faded are the lights, and dimmed is the taste of sadness, but a new girl comes. Comes a student like me. Me is the part they hate. Like the dinner on their plate. Plate of the children they eat with their anger. Anger of sorrow. Sorrow is beyond me. Me is what they hate. Hate is not what the new girl does. Does she befriend me? Me is what they hate. Hate is not is what she hates. Hates them. Them is what we hate. Hate is beyond us. Us are two friends overcoming the strains. Strains holding us back from being friends. Friends we are not because the others like her more. More than me, more than bullying. Bullying is the pocket that holds the key to friendship. Friendship is hidden beneath the prison, so those not worthy shall lack it. It is the awful feeling of rejection. Rejection from teams, from love, from family. Family is hidden with my tears as the little kids come to play. Play controlled by the big kids, kids who run the school. School where they come out to laugh about freedom and humor I will never understand. Understand is what the bullies do not like. Like is what I do, with joy. Joy rushes as a small child comes up to me. Me is what they hate. I'm the big eighth grade kid. Kid and kid, I and I, hand in hands. Hands me a ball. Ball, you want to play? Play with a first grader with a ball. Ball that smelled like something dying was so dirty. Dirty feet, dirty hands. Hands that were offered to me. Me is what they hate. Hate is what I do not. Not ball, but talk. Talk we did. Did we become friends? Friends understand love. Love friends. Friends give. Give to friends. Friends care. Care about friends. Friends are always nice. Nice as this girl. Girl and I are friends now. Thank you.
8: My name is Zach. That's Finn. And we wrote a poem about homelessness. And it's called Homelessness.
9: Yeah.
8: I never want to get out of bed in the morning. Staying warm for the night is always a challenge.
9: Finally, I get out of bed and put on my clothes.
8: I imagine clothing warm and dry.
9: I go outside and wonder what it'd be like without a coat.
8: I hopefully wonder what it'd be like to have a warm, furry coat.
9: See a man looking as on my way to work, I wish it was the weekend.
8: I wish I had money to provide for myself.
9: I see a man looking as dirty as a rat sitting on the cold, wet, snow-covered sidewalk.
8: There's a man strutting across the wet, gleaming sidewalk.
9: He asks me for money.
8: The man walks by me like I'm invisible.
9: I walk the rest of the way in silence.
8: I sit alone on the freezing snowy concrete while the cold attacks my skin.
9: Work is stressful. I can't wait until my lunch break.
8: Sitting here is pointless. I wish I had something to do.
9: The boredom is killing me.
8: The cold and hunger are beating me down.
9: Finally, lunch has come. I step outside and the cold runs up my spine.
8: A large gust of wind blows by me and I pick up my thin, ragged blanket.
9: I have a quick lunch and go back, whoosh, as the wind blows the door shut.
8: I see the dim light of lighter and the horrible stench of burning cigarettes fills the polluted air.
9: I have a quick lunch and go back to my boring job.
8: I sadly sit on the vast dirty sidewalk and think of a filling lunch.
9: I can't wait for this day to be over. On my way home, I see the man on the sidewalk again.
8: A man with a clean black suit and tie walks by me.
9: He asks me for money again, so I ignore him and keep on walking.
8: Why do you do that, I ask. It's not my fault I live this way, but he keeps on walking like I don't exist. Thank you.
10: My name is Molly, and I wrote a poem about discrimination. It's called Why Am I Afraid? Have you ever been with a monster hide where the wood always creaks beneath you, where the lock goes in, where the sun doesn't shine. My feet hold tight as they slowly move forward. Why am I afraid? I tell myself differently, but the laps lead me back where I belong. My food turns into an ocean of salty tears as I trudge back to the lunchroom. Then the smell of hate pushes me back out towards the lockers. It's not you who I love, but you spill a storm in my ocean of tears. I thought I would be free from the box locked with chains. Why am I afraid? It's just a bunch of kids. Sitting there, becoming one of them, I realize it's not the real me. The things we talk about are this arrow shot at others through the battlefield. I realize that this is not the real me. Why am I afraid? I'm special. Okay. I'm sorry. Special like everyone else, I'm talented, passionate, and beautiful. Why am I afraid? Love is a gift given only to the brave. Why do we use it as an excuse to discriminate others? I was picked because I deserve love. Why am I afraid? Love comes in many shapes, sizes, and colors. It's just the real me. Why am I afraid? Love is the most powerful force given us to cherish. Why can't we have our own love? Why are we afraid? If I were to hold your hand, would you laugh at me? Would you point your finger up to me and laugh hysterically? This is what it's come to. That's why we're afraid. Thank you.
11: My name is Issa, and I wrote a poem about Muslims. Muslims, misjudged people, practice good behavior, sad like a mother who lost a child. Human, Muslims, misunderstood people, helpful to others, misunderstood like the language of animals. 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Muslims, shattered images, pushed around badly. 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Muslims, opinions unheard, 1.6 billion voices. 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
12: Hi, my name is Quinn, and I wrote my poem about homelessness, and it's called Same. I am but a homeless man who wanders the streets alone. My stomach aches like a crumpled piece of paper, grumble. Every step I take, I weaken. Every time I talk, my mouth gets drier than a dried up river. I ask for money. They look at me like I am deformed. I stare into a deli shop. I see them shoving their faces with pizza and hoagies. Oh, how I envy them. I ask for the rest of their sandwich. They give it to me in delight. I choke it down so fast, I'm not sure I tasted it. I go to the bridge to get some shelter. It feels like that sandwich was better than a four-course Italian dinner. I see a drizzle of rain. The rain starts to rush down faster than the Ohio River. As I doze off, I wonder if it will be my last night. I wake up. I see people walking down the street. They're going to a football game. I go down to Heinz Field to ask for money. One man says to me, "Buzz off, creep. I am the same as you. I walk the streets like you. I see the same things as you. I am a man like you." Thank you.
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13: This is Ava reporting from the Youth Media Center at SLB Radio. I'm 15 years old in the 10th grade at CCA. Have you ever felt like you aren't represented well in books or movies or TV? Because that's how I feel every time I enter the YA section of a bookstore. Every other book has a female protagonist who meets a mysterious or broody guy, and I'm sick of it. I want to read, or watch, about genuinely strong and interesting female characters whose lives don't revolve around some random dude. A character who's way too into her love interest is Triss from the Divergent series. She's compelling in the first book as she struggles with the concept of family versus self, but in the sequel she loses her personality to become the emotional support of her boyfriend Tobias, also known as Four. Because of this, spoiler alert, when she dies it isn't as impactful as it should be. It's more irritating to see the main character killed off and to know that Triss will never really reach her true potential than it is devastating to see a beloved character die off. Triss's story, development, and personality all revolve around Tobias. On a more positive note, a female protagonist whose development isn't defined by her love interest is Elizabeth Bennet from Pride and Prejudice, specifically the 2005 movie with Keira Knightley. Pride and Prejudice might be a love story, but Elizabeth's story isn't about her falling in love with Darcy. It's about admitting that she isn't perfect and that she has prejudices of her own to work past. When people analyze Elizabeth, they often describe her as a romantic, someone who is waiting to marry for love. I disagree. I think that Elizabeth is unwilling to give up her independence to a man. She's not waiting to find love, she's waiting to find someone who will treat her well. She advocates for herself and grows as a person, which is what makes her such an amazing, strong character. Speaking of strong female characters, there's a very problematic trend around what makes a female character strong. I found that many supposedly strong female characters are just angry and violent. An example is Annabeth from the Heroes of Olympus book series. In book 3, there's a scene where she Judah flips her boyfriend for disappearing on her, but he disappeared because he was kidnapped and had amnesia. The scene is treated like an example of how awesome and fierce she is, but it's actually abuse. A much better example of this angry character type is Katniss Everdeen from The Hunger Games. Her anger is incredibly reasonable considering her circumstances and the dystopian society she lives in. She is violent and a fighter because she has to be. These traits contribute to the depth of her character and fit her story. These attributes are utilized in a way that makes her a strong character, rather than considering her a strong character because she has these attributes. In conclusion, there are plenty of examples of both good and bad female characters out there. What's important is for readers to analyze what makes a female character good or bad, so we can demand better than the bad ones. For Youth Express, this is Ava, signing off.
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16: My name is Kelsey. I am in fourth grade at Avalon Elementary in the Northgate School District. The book I read is Nellie's Promise by Valerie Tripp. Nellie O'Malley is finally getting a new home again. Nellie and her two sisters, Bridget and Jenny, are welcome to live with Samantha's Uncle Gord and Aunt Cornelia. Samantha is Nellie's best friend who lives in New York City with her Aunt Cornelia and Uncle Gord. Nellie, Samantha, Bridget, and Jenny are all orphans. Out of nowhere, Nellie's rotten old Uncle Mike threatens to take Nellie and her sisters back to the factory to work. Nellie's Uncle Mike abandoned the girls on a cold day in January. They almost froze the whole month of January. Samantha was talking to Nellie one day, and she said she didn't feel like she was doing anything to help the family. Nellie has been a maid her whole entire life. Finally, she doesn't have to be one, since she's living with Samantha. Samantha said, "You can take Aunt Cornelia to the settlement house that you used to go to with Bridget and Jenny. Aunt Cornelia has always wanted to go there to see how women are educated." They went there and met Miss Brennan, a teacher at the settlement house and one of Nellie's good friends. Nellie was talking to Miss Brennan and said she saw her Uncle Mike a couple of weeks ago and he had threatened to take her sisters and her away. Miss Brennan said, "Nellie, dear, don't worry. I know you'll be fine." That night, when they got home from the settlement house, Nellie wrote a letter to be enrolled at a school in Boston to become a teacher. Nellie wanted to go to Boston because she was afraid of her Uncle Mike. She promised her mom when she died she'd look after Bridget and Jenny. Nellie was determined to keep her promise to her mom. The school she went to with Samantha in New York City wasn't teaching what Nellie needed to know in the future. After a couple of weeks, Uncle Gord and Aunt Cornelia had caught her rotten old Uncle Mike. They wanted to see if he would let them adopt Nellie, Bridget, and Jenny. Nellie stood up to him and said, "Uncle Mike, if I were you, I would let them adopt us." Her Uncle Mike signed the adoption papers. Samantha had a secret for Nellie. Samantha said, "The adoption will be final on my birthday, and I'd like Bridget and Jenny to be my sisters." Nellie said, "I'd like that a lot. I enjoyed Nellie's promise because it's based on growing up in 1904 as an orphan. This is one of the very best books I have read."
17: My name is Noah, and I go to Alderdice High School, and I'm 16 years old. I went to the SAL student forum with Dr. Linda Lane. What mattered most to me was resources. I've noticed that the resources aren't divided equally, and that they thus contribute to the achievement gap and other educational issues. And I think that if we divide the resources equally, we can have more efficient schools and education. Resources matter a lot to me, and here's what I'm going to do about it. I feel like if I attend a lot of SAL meetings and make my voice heard, I can get the problem solved. I thought about it, and I realized the only way the problem can be fixed is if the administration knows about it, and the only way they can know about it is if I make my voice heard. I can go back to my schools and organize club meetings and events with other schoolmates who are a part of the SEL, and I can further advance the issue of resources as well as other educational issues. If others around me were cynical about my endeavors, I would tell them simply this: if you don't make your voice heard, nothing's going to happen, and as long as you're doing more than just sitting on the couch, something always has the chance to happen. Dr. King didn't get civil rights done sitting on the couch. He got out and he marched with people, and maybe other people around him thought, hey, this is just a crazy guy marching on the street, but you know what? He marched on the street and it caught on and change happened, and I think that as long as we're making our voice heard and talking to Dr. Lane and other school officials about this, as well as our students and teachers, I think that we can get this done.
18: I now want to turn to the person who's working to make things happen at City Theater in the Young Playwrights competition. And Dennis Robinson is his name. And Dennis, I know you're really new to City Theater. So, you know, Mark Masterson, he's listening, he's taking in every word. How are you today?
19: I'm great. How are you?
18: Tell me about yourself. And are you new to Pittsburgh?
19: I'm not new to Pittsburgh. No. So I'm the new Director of Education and Accessibility at City Theater. I've been there about 6 weeks now. I was actually at Pittsburgh Ballet Theater. I'm in the education department there before, and I also worked for the opera prior to that. So
18: you've got experience working here, which is a good thing. I mean, working locally. Tell me about your own background, though. Are you trained in theater?
19: I am. I was born and raised in Pittsburgh. I'm actually a Kappa alumnus.
18: Excellent.
19: So I went to Kappa for voice and then went to Carnegie Mellon for opera directing. And I've been in the arts education space since.
18: And, you know, a lot of groups do have a special arts education component, and I'm curious, you clearly that resonates with you a great deal. Why is that important in your mind? It's not an easy job.
19: It's not, but I think the arts are so important because it creates well-rounded individuals. I know many people focus on STEM education, but I think STEAM is what it should be. To make a well-rounded scientist or doctor or any of those things, I think if they have experience with music and drama and literature, it expands their horizons.
18: The other thing I think a lot of people may not consider is it's nice to have another reason to want to come to school,
19: right?
18: And to have friendships that are strengthened by participating in the arts, and that sometimes can make a huge difference.
19: Absolutely. I think it is one of the most inclusive things on earth, the arts, and everyone feels included and feels they can be a part of it.
18: Now, I want to be sure we introduce Ava Weidensall, who's here with us. Hi, Ava.
20: Hi.
18: And you are at
20: Baldwin High School, go Highlanders. Can you tell me a little bit about yourself, and is there anybody you would like to acknowledge?
21: Uh-huh. Well, I'm a freshman this year at Baldwin High School, like you said. I'm a really big fan of the arts, especially that pertaining to writing and painting. And I'd like to just give a shout out to Mason Baker and Stephanie Oakes, my best friends. Love you guys.
20: That's wonderful. What do you think makes a good friend? I'm curious.
21: Well, I think that a part of it is definitely being a good listener, but another important part is being able to relate to them and having similar interests. So all of us really, really like art. We like to draw. We like to listen to music, and we bond over that a lot.
20: That's very good to hear. Tell me, I know we're here to talk about your play, but I'm curious about your art. What do you like to, do you like to draw or paint? Or
21: I actually really like to paint, especially like faces and people and stuff like that.
20: Nice. You're a freshman this year, so you have a lot of time before you think about what you might want to do after high school, but have you thought about that yet?
21: I definitely have. I for sure want to keep with theater and maybe even go with playwriting in general, but I also definitely like to stay in Pittsburgh because I just think it's an amazing town, an amazing place to be.
20: Well, I'm glad to hear you say that. Who's here with you today?
21: My mom, my dad, and my younger sister, Lily, are here with me today.
20: I thought I saw a sister. Hi, Lily. Do you have any other siblings?
21: No, it's just me and Lil.
20: Okay. Well, it's wonderful to have you with us. So, is this your first year being part of the Young Playwrights Program?
21: Yeah, it is.
20: So, can you sort of, like, let's rewind to the beginning when you found out about it and how you got to where you are today. Can you walk us through that?
21: Well, I originally actually heard about it while I was on my way to the Shakespeare monologue contest. I'd noticed a poster up in the hallway and I asked my English teacher that was taking us, oh, hey, what is that? And she explained to me how it worked and how you could enter. So that evening, I got on my computer and, like, looked it up. I thought it was really interesting, so I started, like, writing out a plot map of what I might want to do for something like that. Then I found it about a month later, a month before the final due date, and I was like, oh, yeah! And I finished it up, kind of got it to where I liked it to be, and after that, I entered it.
20: Wow. Was it hard to get it in by the deadline? Did you get it in on the day it was due?
21: I sort of worked in such a way so that during my first period, my English, I would be writing for it, and then I'd also work on it at home. So I was able to get it in on time, but it wasn't too difficult to get it in like before the end.
20: Had you ever written a play before?
21: Nope, this was my first time.
20: That's exciting. So what's its name?
21: It's called Words.
20: Words. And can you share a little bit about its characters and maybe the theme?
21: Well, first we have Miles. He's our main character. He's a pretty shy sort of kid. He loves to write poetry, and his favorite class is English class, which is taught by Mrs. Williams. And Mrs. Williams is a, like, very kind to Miles. Like, he's a bit like the teacher's pet archetype.
20: Yeah.
21: So they have a pretty good relationship. And then his best friend is named Jared, and he and Jared have been friends for, like, forever, basically, and they're very close to one another. And Jared will often, like, read some of Miles's poetry and just, like, comment it on and stuff like that. They sort of mess around together. So that day, Miles is sort of in class, and Miss Williams mentions that there's a poetry contest, and automatically he's like, oh, yeah, this is going to be so cool. I'm going to sign up for this. But then she introduces a new character, that Brad. Brad used to bully Miles in middle school, So he gets very nervous about being around him. And so Miles like leaves the classroom, kind of takes a minute to breathe. And then whenever he comes back, he talks about the situation to Miss Williams. Miss Williams like reassures him, okay, everything will be fine. And as he's walking out, he signs up officially for the poetry contest. And then by the end of the day, he and Jared are walking out of like the lunchroom, and they look at the sign-up sheet, and the only other person who signs up is Brad.
20: The bully signs up. I almost want to ask you how this all resolves, but that may spoil it. What an interesting concept. And I don't want to be, you know, spoil things, but they must be astonished that Brad has signed up, right? Because they just assume he's a goof, he doesn't write, or he's not going to create poetry, and here he is signing up to do it.
21: Mm-hmm.
20: Wow. That's, who mentored you as you worked on this? It sounds like you have a good relationship with your English teacher. Was he or she able to help you?
21: Yeah, actually, sort of two English teachers, because I'm in the advanced program at my school. So one of them was Miss Parks, who helped me like get into it. But I also had Mr. Shaner supporting me, especially with a lot of the more technical writing aspect.
20: And then once you drafted it and submitted it to City Theater, let me turn. By the way, if you're just joining us, we're talking about the City Theater Young Playwright competition, Young Playwrights Contest. Eva Weidensall is who you just heard very articulately explain the process so far and her play. Also with us is Dennis Robinson, Director of Education and
19: Accessibility.
20: I was almost right.
19: Almost.
20: At City Theater. So her play comes in along with, I would imagine, you know, dozens and dozens and dozens of
19: we
20: others.
19: We have over 400 submissions every year.
20: Oh, my goodness.
19: So, we whittled those down to six to present as part of our Young Playwrights Festival.
20: And do you provide any feedback in terms of polishing them? Is there a dramaturg that
19: absolutely
20: gets involved?
19: Each of the six winners get to work with a dramaturg throughout the summer, a professional dramaturg who does this for a living, and actually all 400 submissions get written feedback from dramaturgs and professionals in theater. So everyone who submits gets written feedback.
20: That's really exciting to know that you get that feedback. In fact, we were talking just about half an hour ago with some students from Pittsburgh Musical Theater and about auditions for college and whether you get feedback or not. And
19: right.
20: The answer was no, typically. And I know that would be frustrating to me to not get any feedback because you want to get better.
19: Me also, yeah.
20: And also learn. My memory is that a lot of times there will be many entries from a single school or maybe a teacher that sort of acts as a champion for the contest. What I find really amazing in Ava's case is it sounds to me like, you know, you were proactive on your own part. It wasn't seeing a poster in your school or having Miss Parks or your other teacher say something to you. You saw it while attending the August Wilson monologue contest. You researched it online and you did it. Am I right? That
19: right, yeah. We do residencies in many schools, and that leads to many of our submissions. But Ava hasn't done one of those, and she found us on her own, and we're glad she did.
20: That's fantastic. So will these plays be staged?
19: Yes. So on October 26th and 27th, we will have public performances. We'll have a middle school and high school performance each day at 1 and 6 p.m. And we invite everyone to come join us. And we'll also have four honorable mention readings on November 2nd at 2 p.m.
20: And my memory is these are professional actors.
19: Yeah, we hire professional directors and designers and actors to present and produce these six plays.
20: So if you want to find out what is coming out of minds of middle and high school students in terms of creativity, what themes emerge, it's a great chance to get to sample a whole bunch of different folks. Other winners include students from Pittsburgh Kappa, Lakeview High School, also Fox Chapel area,
19: yes.
20: I think is a winner.
19: Yes.
20: Turning back to you, Ava, have you been to any rehearsals of the play? What's that been like to hear professional actors and see professional actors bringing even more life to your words?
21: It's just like unreal. It's just so amazing to see that something that I wrote, that I created, could like come to life like that.
20: Yeah, I can't imagine. Have you ever given them feedback? Maybe, you know, like, I didn't quite mean it the way you're saying it, because I would imagine an actor would appreciate that.
21: Yeah, actually, during our very first read-through of the work as a group, we sort of went through words, and we found a couple of lines that, in the context that we wanted to present it in, maybe didn't make sense or needed to be reworded slightly. So we were also, like, very slightly editing the script as we went through to make something that translates best to the stage and expresses the themes that we wanted to express.
20: How did you feel about that at the beginning? Did it seem natural to be doing that?
21: It really did. It was just amazing all the way through.
20: That's great. I'm not sure. I've tried to put myself in your shoes if I would be enamored with my own words and would not want them to be edited. I think at that point in my life, I might resist editing unless it was my idea. So it's good that you're this collaborative.

0: Yeah, I guess that it really has. One of the big themes of my play is sort of looking at events from different perspectives and seeing how people can change over time. And I think that really helped me in my life to sort of, go with the flow, kind of see things from different perspectives than I normally would and just keep going.
1: That's excellent. And I'll ask my other question of you in a minute, but I want to turn back to Dennis. Having gone through this first time with City Theater, I don't even know how you would prepare to be doing this at the time you came in. Can you kind of describe what it's been like for you getting used to this?
2: Luckily, I have a great team of coworkers and colleagues who are helping me through. But it's wonderful being able to work with these young playwrights and get their stories on the stage. It's the 20th anniversary of the Young Playwrights Festival, and we're very proud that many of our young playwrights have gone on to continue playwriting, and they're in programs in dramatic writing at Yale and at NYU, and we're really proud about that.
1: My big final question is an easy one. Is there anything else you wanted to say or share about this experience or about anything in general that I may have not thought to ask you?
0: I think that one thing that I want to tell, like, anyone who's considering, like, writing something, or either a play or just any work, is to just keep writing even if you get stuck. Literally, this entire play concept was supposed to be sort of like a launch board for me to find my final one, and then I was like, hey, I might be onto something here, and just kept going with it.
1: That's great advice for everybody, I think, no matter what you're pursuing. Anything else you wanted to mention, Dennis?
2: No, but actually just that we'd love to have everyone join us on the 26th and 27th at City Theater on the South Side, and they can find more information at citytheatercompany.org, and theater spelled with an R-E.
1: The fancy way, citytheatercompany.org. And I would imagine we're not too far away from recruiting new playwrights.
2: We aren't. We would love submissions will be, the deadline will be March 31st of 2020. And so get your pen to your paper or your fingers on your keyboards and submit to City Theater.
1: Excellent. Keyboard or pen and paper for you, Ava?
0: The keyboard, because it's easier to go back and edit.
1: Yeah, I would probably do the same thing. Thanks to both of you for being here, and good luck with the staging of the plays, and congratulations.
0: Thank you.
1: Look for more information, City Theater, Theatry, Theater, spelled the fancy way, company.org. Well, it's a pleasure week in and week out to feature great youth on our Youth Express segment, and we try about once a month, we've been doing it for 10 plus years, to talk with representatives from Big Brothers Big Sisters of Greater Pittsburgh. And today we have Kayla, who is a member of the staff at Big Brothers Big Sisters. We'll talk with her in a moment. We also have India Vereen and her little sister, Messiah Roberts. And I'll say hello to you first, Messiah. How are you?
3: I'm good.
1: Did I get your name right?
3: Yes.
1: All right. How old are you?
3: 15.
1: It's nice to meet you.
3: It's nice to meet you.
1: And do you have any shout outs you want to give?
3: To my best friend Talia, I love you. And my sisters. And my mommy.
1: What are your sisters' names?
3: Terea and Justice.
1: How do you spell Justice?
3: J-U-S-T-I-C-E.
1: Because I have a nephew whose name is Justice, and he spells it J-U-S-T-U-S. He had a single mom, and they named it him Justice.

0: Just us for just us. And I've always loved the way they named Justice. He's a fine young man now in college down south. Your big sister is here too, and that would be India Vereen. Hello.
1: Hello.
0: So tell me about yourself. Where are you from?
1: I am from New Kensington, PA. Right now I'm a practicing attorney. I work downtown. Pretty much just work and hang out with Messiah.
0: I focused on justice for all the right reasons.
1: I know.
0: What's your practice area?
1: So I primarily do corporate services, financial services, a little bit of real estate transactions. So a little bit of everything.
0: Messiah, have you ever been over to see where India works, what it's like there?
2: No.
1: You're welcome. Actually, April 26th, let's take your daughter slash big little sister slash anyone I want to bring to work day. So you can come.
0: So how long have you two been with each other matched?
1: We've been matched since 2016, right as Messiah was starting ninth grade.
0: Wow. So you're starting, or you're finishing up 11th?
2: No, 10th.
0: 10th right now. I see you've got a Westminster College shirt on. Where did that come from?
2: I went and I visited yesterday.
0: Oh, cool. How do you like it?
2: It was nice. It's small.
0: It is kind of small. It was probably cold there yesterday, too.
2: It was kind of warm a little.
0: Oh, well, that's excellent. So what do you two, well, first of all, what was it like when you first met? Do you remember getting matched for the first time?
3: Yes.
2: Yeah, I wasn't going to go to the after school.
1: She told me right up front she was going to stand me up. Mm-hmm. She wasn't going to come.
0: But, wow.
1: But she was glad she did at the end of it. So yeah. I'm glad she was happy.
0: Well, I think it takes a lot of courage to do it. Were you thinking that you might not?
2: Yeah, I didn't know, like, what she was going to like, what we were going to do. And it was going to be weird. I thought it was going to be weird.
0: It is pretty weird. It's kind of like a blind date. Let me turn to Kayla. It's Kayla Kadar.
4: Kadar, yes.
0: Kadar, you, what is your role with Big Brothers Big Sisters?
4: Sure. I'm a Mentor 2.0 specialist, so I work with mentees and mentors at Brashear High School, specifically in the 10th grade cohort.
0: Okay, so you two are part of that program. You see each other, is it every 2 weeks?
4: So they see each other once a month at an organized event after school, but they write to each other at least once a week. And Endy and Messiah have been matched for a year and now can see each other twice a month.
0: That's excellent. This is a brand new way to get involved with Big Brothers Big Sisters, with kind of taking advantage of digital technology. It's also good for people who I suspect are very busy, like India is an attorney. So what do you do when you get together? Are there some especially fun things that have stuck out from your activities?
2: The first time we were able to see each other outside of school, we went to Urban Air, and it was really fun. And then we went out to eat, and I like to eat.
0: I found it's very good, but most people I've met eat.
2: Yeah.
0: What's our Urban Air?
2: It's a trampoline park.
0: Oh, wow.
2: Yeah, I was out of breath, but it was really fun.
0: I'm curious about you, India. Was that something?
1: I also was out of breath.
0: Yeah, I would definitely be out of breath.
1: It was a lot of fun. There were a lot of kids there, so I think we were some of the older people there, but we held our own.
0: That's great. Where did you go out to eat afterwards?
1: We went to Houlihan's. We had huge cheeseburgers and fries and lots of appetizers.
2: Yeah, we had like 3 appetizers before our food came.
1: We were stuffed.
0: You were probably really hungry after doing all that, too. It's a good thing you didn't reverse the activities.
1: Oh, I know. We
0: would, you know, you go to eat and then
1: sleeping,
0: jumping up and down afterwards. This is kind of a weird question, Messiah, but, like, what kind of difference has it made to you to have India around?
2: It's easier to, like, you know, have someone to talk to about college and, like, just because she's older, so she knows things that I don't know. And then, like, she's open-minded, so it helps.
0: Easy to talk to.
2: About anything, like, about school, like, you know, about young stuff. Because you can't talk to older kids, like older adults, about stuff that goes on. So it's easier for me to talk to her about that kind of stuff.
0: That's great. And India, how about for you? I neglected to ask you if you have any kids.
1: No. Messiah is my only child slash little sister.
0: Yeah. What difference has it made for you to have her in your life?
1: I think she has really opened my eyes to having more balance in my life and being open. So before I got involved in the program, I just was, you know, work home, work home, work home. But meeting Messiah has really given me the opportunity to do more and give back. But at the same time, it's more natural because I feel like she's been my little sister forever. So it's like a natural fit.
0: Was it hard for you to make the decision to get involved? Is it something you sort of vacillated about? Because you both, you know, Messiah was going to stand you up. I'm sure you wouldn't have stood her up, but did it take a while for you to have the courage to commit to the program?
1: It did. Actually, one of my good friends is already involved in the program, and she had been for a few years saying, you should get involved in the program. But I was concerned that I, you know, wouldn't have the time to devote to it to really do it 100%. So what I like about the Mentor 2.0 program is that it allowed me to participate still fully, but still be as engaged as I needed to be in my job, so I can email and we can talk about school and life and work via the online platform, and then once a month get to know each other a little bit better at the monthly events. So I think it was a good way for me to ease into the program, and then a year in, we can now hang out additionally.
0: That's great. Messiah, what do you like to do? Just not necessarily with India, but just generally speaking, hobbies or special interests?
2: Well, I usually watch TV because it's cold out. But when it's warm, I get to put my seeds in for my garden this weekend. So I'm excited about that.
0: Nice. Yeah, what are you going to plant?
2: I can't start my tomatoes yet, but I'm going to start my cucumbers, my collard greens. I think I'm doing zucchini and lettuce.
1: Can you prepare some basil for me?
2: Oh, yeah. Basil. Yes. I forgot about basil. Yeah, I got basil too.
0: So it sounds, do you like to cook?
1: I do like to cook. I rarely cook, but I love to cook.
0: I like to have cooked. Right. I don't like to clean up. The basil's great for cooking. How did you get into gardening?
2: Well, there's this lady named Ms. Debbie, and I went to her after-school program. It's called His Place. It's on the north side. And, like, I did a summer program, and we were gardening, and it was fun. It's hard, but it's fun.
0: It is hard, and there's a lot of science and a lot of you really have to be reliable with your plants. Have you thought about you mentioned you went to Westminster yesterday. Have you thought about a college or what you might want to do after you graduate?
2: Well, I don't know what college I want to go to. Well, I do. I want to go to UCLA, but that's really far. But I want to major in computer science, and they have a really good program.
0: Excellent. Do you code now?
2: Yeah, I code at Google every other Monday.
0: That's fantastic. What are you, can you tell us about something you've created?
2: I didn't create anything yet, but me and my friends were starting a website. We don't know what it's going to be yet because I'm the only girl and they want to do a sports one, and I don't like sports. I don't want to do that. So
0: I think I'm not a huge sports fan either. My life doesn't revolve around it like some people's does. Maybe you could do a gardening one or one for Big Brothers,
2: Big
0: Sisters.
2: They would laugh at me if I said that.
1: That's okay.
0: That would be fine. or you could do one for law, maybe.
1: We can do a joint website.
0: Yeah.
1: Gardening and the law.
0: So at Brashear, where you're from, there's other kids that are involved in this program too, right? Not just you. In the mentoring program, I mean.
2: Yeah.
0: And do they feel pretty much the same way in terms of how it's impacted them? You may not know. I don't know if you get a chance to talk to each other about that.
2: I know that my best friend, I know that she likes her mentor a lot, but like they don't get to see each other a lot because she always has plans and stuff, so they only get the email because she can't make it. But everyone that I know of, they like it. So, but I think I'm like the most. I think I like my mentor more than everyone.
0: Well, that must be because you have a great mentor, and I'm sure the feeling is mutual.
4: Definitely.
0: Do you have anything else, Kayla, that you would like to add about the program in general and how it works?
4: Sure. So this is our first year that we're going to have a graduating cohort. So we're in all four grades, and we're going to be taking on 120 new mentees next year. So we're looking for 120 more mentors. So usually we're looking for about 50-50 men and women. So if anybody is interested in mentoring, it's pretty easy commitment, but it is it's impactful. So it's just, again, messaging once a week and then meeting once a month in person.
0: Well, and how can people get in touch if they would like to do that with you?
4: Absolutely. So you can email anyone at Big Brothers Big Sisters. There's also a website, bbbspgh.imentor.org, where you can sign up specifically for Mentor 2.0.
0: So it's BBBH?
4: BBBS.
0: Or BBP.
4: PGH.
0: BBBS.
4: pgh.imentor.org.
0: Yes. And I have some gifts for both of you. We have
4: radio
0: broadcasting patch.
2: Thank you.
0: Now in new iron-on format, although you could sew it on too. And we also have a pass to the Children's Museum, which admits up to four. Now, you're getting a little old for the Children's Museum, maybe.
4: Never,
0: but I was going to say there's a water play area. Make Shop gives you a chance to make things. There's a 3D printer, electronics, sewing, other things. And you can go whenever you would like and with whoever you would like. But, you know, it's our pleasure to be able to offer that to you. You can put it on eBay, see what you can get for it. No, don't do that. They'll yell at me. It's really been great to have you here. I know just by looking at you that you're going to be successful at whatever you plan on doing. You just have that look.
2: Thank you.
0: So congratulations. Maybe we'll see you out of Brashear sometime soon. We are there for after school and also for some advocacy programs with kids. Anything else that any of you would like to say?
1: Thank you for having us.
0: It's a pleasure.
1: Yeah. A great time.
4: Thank you very much.
0: Thanks. And you can learn more about all of the programs at Big Brothers Big Sisters by going to their website at bbbspgh.org.
3: My name is Malachi. I go to Obama High School and I'm 15 years old. I went to SEL Student Forum with Dr. Linda Lane. What mattered most to me was how much the students care about their parents' involvement in the school. Surprisingly, most of the students there said that they would rather their parents be very involved in school, like teachers, email them on a daily basis, call home whether they're doing bad or good, and like send progress reports home like every week. It surprised me because most kids I know, they just don't want their parents involved. Like whenever they have a bad grade or something, they try their hardest to keep the parents away. Well, I think it's up to the teachers to push the issue, try their hardest to get in contact. I don't think the kids have parents that are unreachable, but every time they get a phone call home, the kids will intercept it or get the mail and they don't give the teachers their email. For parents on their part, they could try to contact the school as much as possible to check up on their son or daughter, come in and like give random visits to the school. In mainstream classes, I think that the teachers, they'll wait for you to do bad or see that you're going down to contact your parents. Whereas in advanced classes, the teacher is on you a lot, and every week you get at least one email from your teacher.
5: My name is Yongbo. I'm from China and I'm in Brashear High School. I'm 10th grade. In New Year's, we cook a lot of delicious food and maybe the 10 or 12 because in Chinese mind, they think that number is good for the years, for the all years. and we have the fireworks, and we kind of sleep until 12 o'clock. The oldest people will give to the children money, just like a red bag. There's a story in Chinese. Long time ago, there's a monster. He always eat the kids and children, but he scared the firework and the red thing. So the older people give to children to protect themselves, put the money in the red bag, because the monster, it scared the red thing.
6: My name's Colin and I'm 7 years old. I live at Mount Oliver. I'm in first grade at Phillips Elementary. Herbs are important because they help food taste better. I planted sage. First, I put in the soil in the pocket. I made a hole in the soil. I put the sage in the hole. It looks like this, and it has like a whole bunch of leaves. It feels soft. It smells like poison ivy, but I don't know good. I like planting herbs, but I would rather plant flowers because those onion ones too.
7: 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I'm in 10th grade at Montour High School, and you're listening to Youth Express. Catch the future.
0: I remember meeting Damari Evans. He may not remember. He was one of the first people that arrived at our Pittsburgh Youth Media Boot Camp, and I had a good feeling about Damari, that he was going to be a great reporter, and that he was. And as we got to know him a little bit better, we realized he's also a songwriter and guitarist. He's more than that, too. But we wanted him to come by and share some of his music with us. We'll chat with him a little bit after the first song. Here is Damari Evans.

0: to Mari Evans at the Saturday Light Brigade. I liked that song a lot. What's the name of it?
1: The song is called You'll Be Aware. That song is actually the first song I ever wrote. I wrote it back in the beginning of my freshman year of high school.
0: So that's 4 years old, and it still sounds really true. I'm assuming it's probably grounded in truth.
1: Yeah, it is.
0: And has your relationship with that song changed over time?
1: A little bit, because, like I said, it was the first song I ever wrote. And over the years, over the past 4 years, my songwriting has developed. I learned more music theory. I learned how to write better songs. Like, this is still one of my favorite songs because of the meaning behind it. But it's not one of my favorite songs in terms of its musical capabilities.
0: Yeah, I like the melancholy sound of it, but you also, the person also sounds smart and reflective and very aware, but, you know, basically dealing with it. You know, I just like the song a lot. Sometimes a melancholy song can drag you down as well, but it doesn't do that as you listen to it. When did you start? Did you start playing guitar in your freshman year? Or
1: I started playing guitar about, I want to say, 6 or 7 years ago. It was kind of a spur of the moment thing. My mom just bought me a guitar for Christmas, and I just picked it up and tried to learn how to play. I never took any lessons. I'm completely self-taught. That's basically how I learned how to play guitar.
0: And what about singing?
1: I've always been singing. In my grade school, I always was one of the better singers, and that's why. And I did musical theater, and I would always get a lead role. And then as I went into high school, my voice got deeper, and I had to kind of deal with the whole transition of going from like singing a tenor part to singing a baritone or bass part. So that's another thing that changed with this song. So my voice kind of changed, and I had to basically relearn how to sing. So that's basically how I got into singing. I do choir and musical theater at my school now, too.
0: Yeah, I never had to go through that too much. But when you end up with a deep voice, typically you do go through a voice change like that, and that has to be really frustrating. I mean, I went through some of it, but not quite as much. Tamari Evans is who you're hearing. He is 17, a student at Central Catholic High School. I forget what neighborhood you live in.
1: Penn Hills.
0: And do you want to say hello to anybody who might be tuned in or any shout-outs? If not now, they may be hearing you when this is available online.
1: I just want to say thank you to my mom, because she's the one who got me through all of this the past few years. She's always supported my music. Even though she doesn't want me to go into the music business, she's always been my biggest fan, my biggest supporter, and I just want to thank her so much for that.
0: Oh, that's terrific. Have you thought about a career in music?
1: No, I want to go into chemistry.
0: Ah, we can talk about that a little bit. That's something I always have had a lot of love for. Tamari Evans is here. What would you like to play next?
1: My next song is going to be called You Stole My Memory. It's a song that I released in 2016 on an album called Set Me Free.
0: We, by the way, have linked to Damari's SoundCloud page where you can listen to these songs also and find out more about his album.

0: That's Damari Evans at the Saturday Light Brigade. Another song I really liked. Tell me a bit about how you write songs.
1: My songwriting process is a very odd and strange process. It varies from song to song. Sometimes I'll come up with a guitar part first. Sometimes I'll come up with lyrics and notes and try and come up with a guitar part based on that. And a lot of my songs, they tell stories in a way. Some true stories, some not so true stories. But they're to tell a story that gets you to feel something. Whether it's happiness, sadness, anger, whatever. The point of my songs is to get you to kind of feel some type of emotion. And that's kind of why I make my songs into sort of a story.
0: That's what you said is very significant in that you are thinking of your audience as you write. Not everybody does that. I think a lot of people, not everybody, but some people write more for themselves or to get it out. And if you appreciate my sharing this experience, great. But it sounds like you are actually thinking about what you would like the listener to walk away with or to feel.
1: Exactly.
0: That's a really important gift to be able to think like that. How do you think you develop that sensibility?
1: I don't know, because I've gone through a lot in my lifetime, from getting taunted by kids to losing friends for stupid reasons. So I kind of put that into the songs and make it in a way that A, tells a story, and B, is relatable to everybody.
0: Well, you do a great job. Damari Evans here with us. We should have time for at least two more, I think, given our timing. What would you like to play next?
1: The next song, it's a song that I haven't released yet, nor have I even recorded. It's called The Coming Days.
0: I'm honored that you'll play it this morning. Damari Evans.

0: It's Damari Evans here at the Saturday Light Brigade. You're really a natural doing this. Have you ever busked or played out, on the street?
1: I did once. It was with a friend of mine. It was kind of, we were just walking around with our guitars and it just kind of happened. We didn't plan on doing that at all. It just happened.
0: It takes a lot of guts to do that. But you, some of the songs you're playing, to me, I can't exactly tell you why, but I think they would sound, I would love to walk down the street and like, oh, here's this guy playing. I think I'll listen. Have you played out much in other places, like at school or anywhere else?
1: About, I want to say 3 years ago, I was working with Neighborhood Learning Alliance, and they were having some celebration for Black History Month, and they asked me to perform, and I didn't perform any original songs because I didn't think any of the songs that I had written in, at that point were fitting for fifth graders and under, so I did a cover song, but that was my first live performance.
0: How'd you like it?
1: It was nerve-wracking because I was only 14.
0: it's not for everybody. I mean, the idea to me of playing a musical instrument and singing at the same time, I mean, I can noodle around on instruments. The idea of singing at the same time is something I find, I think it would be a challenge. It is a challenge as I do it. If you're just joining us, Damari Evans is here with us. He's 17. He's a student at Central Catholic. He is from Penn Hills. He's going to play one more song as part of our Youth Express segment here at the Saturday Light Brigade. I really want to thank you for being here. You mentioned chemistry before. Do you know where you're going to college yet?
1: I'm looking at both Kent State and Pitt. Those are my top two choices. I got into Kent State, and I'm waiting to hear back from Pitt.
0: Excellent. Well, they're both great schools for chemistry. This is our last chance for this morning to talk on the radio. Is there anything else you might like to mention that I haven't asked you?
1: I just released an EP called The First Act about a month and a half ago, and I'm working on another EP, a follow-up EP called The Second Act that should be out by the end of 2017.
0: And is SoundCloud the best place to find it?
1: Yes.
0: Great. We've linked to that, or just Google SoundCloud Damari Evans Pittsburgh. You'll probably find it, I guess. I don't know what the direct address is.
1: It's soundcloud.com/Damari-Evans-music.
0: Oh, that's easy enough. What's the song you're going to close up with?
1: It's a song that me and one of my best friends wrote, and it's called Silver Moon.
0: Thanks for being here once again, Damari Evans.
1: Thank you for having me.

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1: Wow, you're up early. 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
2: Hi, my name is Shay Lynn. I go to Pittsburgh Alderdice, and I am 17 years old. I went to the SEL Student Forum with Dr. Lane. What mattered most to me was the topic of students being left behind. It hit home for me because I see students being left behind all the time. It's really sad, and I wish I could help because a lot of my friends, they are falling behind, and they haven't been given good teachers. They haven't been given the same opportunities as me, and that's because they're in the slower classes. But you would think the slower classes would get more attention, but it seems like they get less. So I feel like it should be equal opportunity, equal chances, equal good teaching. All our teachers should be qualified. They should be motivated. They should be friendly and not mean all the time. I see people being left behind, and the gap becomes bigger and bigger and bigger, and it just continues. It snowballs, like people in my family, people in my friend's family. There are some teachers that do not care, and you can tell. You can tell in the way that they teach. You can tell in the way that they carry yourself, that they handle their classroom, that their classroom even looks like. They don't care. It's just a job. But there are other teachers who are really passionate about what they do, really care, and you can tell in their classrooms. It's bright, it's clean, it's organized. You can come in anytime you need to. But there's some teachers who are like, I don't want to go back in the classroom. They leave earlier than you do. They focus on the students who are already doing good, who are going to do good regardless of whether they have a good teacher or not. And that's evident in my classes. Some of my teachers are not very good, but we still do the work. We still do above and beyond. The slower moving classes, they don't have as good as teachers. They don't really care. And sometimes I can see why, because it is hard to manage a classroom. I know it gets stressful. You have a lot of work to do. But at the same time, it is your job. So no one's forcing you to be a teacher.
3: 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This is Gabby Moran, and I'm a junior here at Oakland Catholic. Joining me is senior and co-host Mara Sheedy, sophomores Isabel Schmieler and Katie Connect, and Zoya Demoshnev, and freshman Marie Gerges.
4: As part of our two-part Globally Minded Local Action episode, we will be talking today about all things lost in translation. We will be highlighting local initiatives to bridge peoples and cultures, learning more about OC's upcoming trip to China, and discussing Censoring an Iranian Love Story by Shireer Mandapour. 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
5: Thanks, Mara. The Oakland Catholic community is full of culture and diversity, as we have many students from countries all over the world who come to fulfill the true Oakland Catholic experience. 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But what's it really like to be from another country and to be a student in a totally foreign atmosphere? Today, we have Subin, Smiley, and Chloe with us to share their stories.
6: Today we have Subin, Smiley, and Chloe joining us here, and they're going to talk a little bit about their experiences as an international student here at OC.
7: Great, thanks, Mara. So we're going to start off by just introducing yourselves and telling us where you're from.
8: Hi, my name is Subin. I'm currently a senior in Oakland Catholic High School. I'm from South Korea, but I studied in China, Spain, and now I'm here in the United States.
9: Hi, my name is Yin Zhuqian. My nickname is Smiley. I'm from Shanghai, China. I'm a current sophomore in OC.
10: Hi, I'm Chloe, and I'm a junior right now, and I'm from Taiwan.
6: So can each of you tell us why you came to study in the United States for high school?
8: I really wanted to attend American University, and I've always been passionate about learning English, so I thought it would be a good opportunity to come to the United States to practice my English skills.
9: I went here to help to apply for a really good college and my future career. I wish to get a really good education in the United States, expanding my knowledge and skills, make some new friends, and learn the culture here.
10: Well, it was a very hurried decision. My aunt just asked my dad whether he wants to send me here, and I had to decide in 2 weeks. And so I came here.
7: So our next question is, what were your first impressions when you came to Oakland Catholic?
8: a lot of girls. And I really liked the atmosphere because the girls were really friendly and they were, I could see that they were really focused on their academic experience. So,
6: what about like the United States in general? Did you have any other first impressions of that?
8: It was actually quite different from what I saw in High School Musical. But I thought, before I came to the United States, I thought all the Western culture would be the same. But after I came here, I realized that there is still like certain difference between European culture and American culture.
9: I met many nice people, and it's a really nice school with really very good applications. And I think it's a place where I can learn a lot of stuff and like have fun.
6: Chloe?
10: The school was really small and a lot of girls, but I also went to a all-girls school back in Taiwan, so it wasn't that much of a shock for me.
6: Oh, wow.
10: And I think the girls are really nice, and the teachers are also very nice. And they, like Subin said, it's very academic-based, so I really like it.
6: Cool. So now we have a question for Subin. So since you're fluent in four languages and you also study two languages for fun and you've lived obviously in so many different places, can you talk about like some difficulties in learning so many languages or like keeping all the different languages straight?
8: I didn't necessarily think that learning language was difficult. Obviously, it requires a lot of effort. I did indeed put crazy amount of time in learning different languages, but for me it wasn't that difficult because I think I had a genuine passion for it. You know, like once you really love something, you don't, you know, you enjoy doing it. Mm-hmm. So yeah, for me it was just fun experience.
7: So Smiley, you obviously have a really fun nickname. Can you tell us how it came about?
9: In my childhood, like I have a family nickname from my parents, which has a really similar meaning of smiley.
7: Aww.
9: And I thought it would be fun like to put into English. And I kind of want a really impressive, like easy to remember name here. So like, well, Chinese name is not working quite well here. too hard to remember. So yeah, like to have a fun name. Nice.
6: It's like a cool bridging like American and Chinese culture too. So Chloe, we have a question for you. So can you talk about like some notable cultural differences that you've noticed between like American schools and Taiwan schools?
10: So when I first came here, I heard that a lot of students have play sports. But uh-huh. In Taiwan, like we don't do sports that much. And we just like study every day from like 7 o'clock and to 5 o'clock in the afternoon, like go to school, which is like really academic based. And also back in Taiwan, we don't have that much freedom in selecting the courses we want to take. Everyone takes the same courses in the same grade. Mm-hmm. And the teachers come to the classes instead of like we're going to the other classrooms.
7: Oh, that's interesting.
10: Yeah.
7: Wow.
6: Have you tried any sports since you've been here?
10: I've been on the track team for 1 year.
6: Wow.
10: So I wasn't really good. So
6: hey, A for effort. That's awesome.
7: Our final question is going to be, how have you connected with your culture here in the United States? And is there anything specific to Pittsburgh?
9: Well, basically, I still keep my culture, like food, mm-hmm. like festival we celebrate. And like customs, like, yeah, I love my food, Chinese food a lot. And it actually didn't like conflict with American culture here, like such as like the friend, like how we made like friendship here, uh-huh. or like the Thanksgiving and Christmas is really impressive. Like I have so much fun in that. And like for Pittsburgh, like specifically, it's like Steelers and Pirates. Like very impressive. Like I just heard a lot of people talking about that, and it's very fun. Like to see like how people proud of their teams.
6: Definitely.
8: Yeah, just like what Smiley said. Also found some connection between American culture and Korean culture through sports. For example, Pirates. Mm-hmm. So there's actually a Korean player. I'm not sure if he plays anymore because recently he got, like, he was injured or something. Mm-hmm. But his name is Chun-ho Kang. I don't know if you guys heard about it. So, yeah, through him I kind of...
6: It's like a reminder of Korea.
8: Yeah.
6: Mm-hmm. That's really cool, like, especially here in Pittsburgh. How about you, Chloe?
10: I don't really go out, so I stay with my relative, and they're also from Taiwan. So we eat a lot of, like, Chinese food and Taiwanese food.
6: Oh, cool.
10: Yeah.
6: All right, well, thank you to all three of you for joining us here today, and thank you so much for answering our questions about being an international student here at OC.
5: After the interview with Smiley, Subin, and Chloe, I think it's good to appreciate that all three of those girls are fully immersed in our community. I know Smiley is the vice president of the sophomore class, and she's also a part of Model UN, and all three girls are just, like, so great.
4: I think it's really cool that at Oakland Catholic, we have these opportunities for international students to come. Earlier this year, in September, we had a girl whose mom was actually being a professor at Pitt. She was from Italy for a couple of weeks. So her name was Beatrice, and she came and shadowed a different person in the senior class every day. So that was really fun because she actually shadowed someone a couple of days that had the same lunch as me. So we got to talk about, like, all kinds of differences between cultures in Italy and America. So it's cool that here at Oakland Catholic that we get lots of experiences to hear about different cultures and bridge the gap.
3: I would just like to say that I greatly appreciate the perspective that a lot of our international students bring to clubs like Model UN. And I also appreciate the hard work that they put into it, because we think sometimes it's so challenging for us to write a position paper or study the foreign policy of the country we're representing. But I mean, they really take it to the next level, and they make our learning environment so much more enriching.
4: Excellent point, Gabby. So actually, that kind of leads us into our next segment on Duolingo. So like we've said at OC, we have several students who come from all across the globe to study and experience life in America and learn English. But little do some know, millions of people across the world are trying to learn English with an app called Duolingo. It was developed right here in Pittsburgh. And our own Zoya Demanshev sat down with Myra Audi, a community team member at Duolingo.
11: Hi, everyone. Yeah, I did have the chance to sit down with Myra at the Duolingo headquarters here in Pittsburgh. She gave me insights into the company's past and present and their ultimate goal, which is to make education accessible and affordable to everyone. She discusses how people across the world are connecting and meeting online by sharing a common interest, like in a language. It really was a fantastic interview.
12: Duolingo is the world's largest language learning platform. It's a gamified way to learn languages. We have over 50 language courses, including French, Spanish, Italian, German, all the kind of major languages that you would have language classes for in school. The company started at CMU a couple of years ago. I think we're about 4 years old now, and we're incubated in Carnegie Mellon's School of Computer Science. Then it kind of spun out and became independent, and we got more investors. And now we have millions of people who are learning languages for free on Duolingo every day. So that's kind of the basic idea, is to provide free language education to the world. I actually came from not the software computer programming side, but from the language angle. And

0: was related to, you know, my passion in language and literature was always something that I really liked. So I never, even though I never saw myself in the tech industry, it kind of fell into my lap, and it was a lucky coincidence that, you know, I ended up getting the job.
1: Do you believe that your company is helping unify people globally, specifically in the digital age?
0: I think so, yeah. I think that there are a lot of different things that happen whenever you get a community of this size online, and some things maybe count as like fragmenting communities because you do then also get different forums for different languages, and then maybe you have your Portuguese speakers and they're kind of separate from your English speakers. But they, I think there is actually a lot of crossover that happens in our communities on Duolingo and the forums. And I think that they do share a lot of information. Then within the incubator, within our volunteer community, they actually have a really strong community, and they're kind of talking in their chat rooms like 24 hours a day, and they're always, you know, sharing music with each other and these kind of inspiring stories. And that's another thing that keeps us going, but also kind of has a big impact on the Duolingo community, is when people share their stories about how either learning a new language has changed their life, or how contributing to Duolingo has helped them meet and make all these friends, or given them purpose. So I think in that sense, yes, we probably have played a role in kind of creating a new place where people can come together and find people that they connect with, especially if, you know, you are really into languages and you're a polyglot or a linguist and there's nobody in your direct vicinity who's into it, then this is a great place to kind of find, you know, your tribe and like-minded people.
1: So are there any partnerships that Duolingo has, either nationally or globally?
0: Yeah, we are just starting to get into partnerships. One that's kind of exciting in Latin America is with Uber. I don't know if you're familiar with the Duolingo Test Center, which is kind of a separate standalone app. And it's a way to verify your English proficiency, and we'll have it for other languages at some point too. But basically, it's something that you can use after you've been on Duolingo or you've learned your language with whatever method. You might want to be able to tell your employer or a school, if you're applying to a school, put something on your resume to kind of certify that, you know, you're proficient or well advanced or fluent in a certain language. And so for these Uber drivers in Spanish-speaking countries, it was actually really important to be able to say to their customers, look, I speak English. And if their customers, you know, want an English-speaking driver because they speak English or because they want to practice their English, then that's, you know, kind of an extra incentive to hire that person or to go with that person for that ride.
1: And lastly, where do you see the company in 5 years, 10 years down the road?
0: I hope we're still around in that time, of course. These things are always hard to predict because the nature of these companies is you never know what will happen or what the future holds. But I do think that we'll be around, and I think that we'll grow, and I think that we'll be expanding into other fields. Just crack this problem of unequal access to education, and it seems like, yeah, we're just globally on the cusp of this breakthrough of people, you know, even very poor people having access to technology now. And that's going to be a huge game changer in a lot of ways, but especially in terms of education. If you suddenly don't have to, you know, drive several hours to get to school or pay tuition to get an education, then that just opens up a whole slew of opportunities, you know, for people who wouldn't have had access before.
2: So I was really blown away by my interview. I thought it was really impressive that Duolingo has built itself up to meet their goal way more than they were expecting by making education accessible to people all across the globe. And in itself, learning a new language is just such an incredible thing. And I think it's something everyone should at least try to do at some point in their lives.
3: I know for myself, like, I didn't actually start using Duolingo until the beginning of the school year when I started my French class, and I just needed an extra way to help myself learn. And learning that Duolingo actually wanted to extend knowledge and

0: and education to people all over the world, not only through language, but through math and science, is incredible. Being able to use your phone to extend your knowledge is crazy. And for myself, like getting the Duolingo notification every day is something that you don't think of it as something that would actually affect people all over the world, whether you're using Duolingo somewhere in Guatemala or you're Bill Gates, who's also using Duolingo. I think is a wonderful thing that Duolingo is able to bridge people together.
1: Like Isabel, I also take French, but I also started using Duolingo this year too. And even though this is my fourth year of French at OC, I'm still learning a lot on Duolingo, just with the vocab and different verbs. And like, obviously a language is just so broad that there's no way where you could possibly learn everything just in a class or even through any kind of instruction. But second to probably being there, this is one of the best things, just because it's fun, it's interactive, you get to meet new goals. So I really like it for that. And I really would like to learn different languages, hopefully, with it too.
2: So tying into what Maura was saying, I think that learning a language is so important. And it's also such a difficult task that Duolingo really captures both their goal and how they achieve their goal. They don't just teach you grammar. They allow you to listen to recordings of native speakers. They repeat sentences, and you can play these sentences as many times as you want. And you can record into your phone the different words, even more challenging words. And this really allows you to gain the different aspects of learning a language, because if you're really in the country, then it's difficult to go from grammar to a real live language setting. It sounds really fast, and you feel, I've been studying this language for so long, why can I not understand this? But with Duolingo, you understand even the more difficult aspects of the language, like how quickly people speak and the different tones if you're studying a language like Chinese. My parents speak Arabic. They're from Egypt. I understand that it's a lot easier if you're immersed. And I think that Duolingo is doing a great job of immersing people who don't have access to an immersion setting on a daily basis.
3: My dad speaks Russian fluently, and I decided to start learning Russian on Duolingo. And currently it's still in beta, but it's a pretty good program. But like just the other day, I was watching The Bachelor, right? And there was this woman on it, and she was speaking Russian. She could only speak Russian. And I recognized some words like hello and how are you. It sounded so different. So it's definitely, I agree with you, Marie, like it's completely a different experience hearing Russian in public or from a native speaker than it would be to learn in a class. And it's way more beneficial to learn on Duolingo because you hear someone who speaks it just like any other person would.
4: Thank you, Zoya, for that excellent interview from Duolingo. Something that we've been talking about lately here at Radio C is how many authors and writers and artists are unable to express their thoughts, not only because of a linguistic barrier, but more commonly through censorship. And today we are going to do a short feature on City of Asylum, which is located in the north side of Pittsburgh, and it is a part of a global network of communities that offers a thriving and uncensored haven for writers, readers, and neighbors. So censorship is something that goes on in many countries abroad, and we are very fortunate in the U.S. to not be affected by censorship greatly, as many other countries are affected, because we're able to exercise our 19th human right, which is the right to freedom of expression. And it says here that this right includes freedom to hold opinions without interference and to seek, receive, and impart information and ideas through any media and regardless of frontiers. So, City of Asylum prides itself in bridging arts and community and providing sanctuary to writers under threat of persecution. The organization has provided over 40 writers with the opportunity to continue to write and for their voices to be heard. The organization's U.S. expansion was prompted when the Pittsburgh chapter's founders, Diane Samuels and Henry Reese, were in the audience of one of Salman Rushdie's lectures as a part of his reemergence to public life after being forced into hiding following the publication of his book, The Satanic Verses, which triggered the Supreme Leader of Iran to issue a fatwa, or a death sentence, essentially. So, as explained by City of Asylum, Rushdie was forced into hiding. Because of his fame and his resources, he was able to do this securely, though, as his memoir, Joseph Antoine, reveals. Even his resources were stretched to the limit, but most endangered writers, however, come from circumstances where they have neither fame nor resources. So the organization has hosted, as I said, over 40 writers, and something that's really interesting is the impact that these writers have had on the North Side. And it's something that they weren't necessarily anticipating because this was more supposed to be something for the writers. But if you notice on Samsonia Way in the North Side, you can see the different houses of writers who have been a part of City of Asylum, and they are decorated by each resident. And the way that started was one of their Chinese authors, he started painting on his house within the first month or so of being here because he had never had the opportunity to express himself in public before. So he started writing his poetry on his house. And so the tradition continued. So other visiting authors include Shahir Mandapur, and his novel, Censoring an Iranian Love Story, is what we will be discussing next.
5: Like Gabby said, today we will be discussing the book Censoring an Iranian Love Story and Differences in Censorship and Freedom Around the World. This novel is a work of fiction telling the story of two lovers, but can also be considered a nonfiction study of how an author must write in order to present context that satisfies preferences of governments who do not employ free speech policies we are lucky to have here in the United States. So Gabby, would you like to give our listeners just a brief synopsis?
4: Censoring an Iranian Love Story is not only the story of two young people, Dara and Sarah, who met in a library and they ended up exchanging messages with each other through codes every time they would meet in the library. And that actually has strong roots to, quite literally thousands of years ago in Iran. The poetry was regarded throughout the world as being very cryptic. So that's a note to early Iranian history. So they met there, and it's later revealed that Dara was imprisoned as he was in film school. So it's simply about their expression. And in addition to that, it shows how the author himself learned to censor himself before having it approved by the government, because each page includes three different types of texts, and it'll show what was published in Iran, what he mentally crossed out himself or what he wanted to include originally, and then the parts that the Iranian government did cut out themselves.
5: I think that's a good way to start it off, Gabby. The group here today, we all read a short excerpt from the book, and it was really interesting to see how it would go from telling this story, and then you'd almost get like the author's interjections, I would say, like about how things are done in Iran and just how he would have to write things that would comply with the government standards exactly. So the one part that I read talked about how they were at a political rally at the beginning, and then the author described that as his fiction and storytelling, and then went in to talk about how he made no reference to certain political parties. He didn't support anyone. And that's just how they have to do it in Iran, because you can't openly have freedom of speech. So I think it was kind of interesting to just seeing aspects of that, and then how they portray love too in these types of societies, because obviously here we have a lot more freedom regarding that, and it's very constricted there.
4: There was even one part that I read about where in Iran, it's illegal for a woman to say I love you to her husband or her spouse. So small things like that even are interesting, how it goes so much farther than this book. I mean, it's one thing to read it, I think, and it's just another thing to think about how this plays out in daily life.
5: I agree. I think sometimes connecting this global world, how many other countries don't have this freedom of speech that we happen to have. So this is a universal principle. So it's something that we should have. It's a natural right. But the fact that it's abused in some places really sets the tone on how lucky we are, honestly, and that it's not just Iran. There's many other countries, specifically Middle Eastern countries, who have these issues that they have to confront.
6: The censorship is pretty insane, and the fact that the author, while writing the novel, knew what was going to be cut is just like says a lot about the culture there and like how much they're actually like allowed to get away with. And then a lot of the stuff that the government actually ended up cutting is relating to females and like what a female is saying or wearing, which like also says a lot that males have more rights and privileges than females, so we're really lucky that we like go to an all-girls school and we live in a country where even though men and women aren't completely equal, we've made a lot more progress than some countries have.
4: And Katie, like you said, so many of these things that are censored are relating to women, and as I was doing a little bit of background research, I found this image, and it's from one of the 513 films, foreign films, that Iran has banned or censored in some way. And I think that most of us would look at this first image of a man and woman sitting in a restaurant and we probably wouldn't think much of it, but it had to be censored because they were sitting too close, for example. So, I mean, this is something that truly transcends into different types of media. But something I want to throw out to the rest of the group is, what do you think prompts censorship? Do you think it's a fear-based policy?
5: I absolutely believe it's a fear-based policy, just because we even have banned books in America just because of their explicit content and parents are fearing that this is going to corrupt their children or corrupt society. So I think the Iranian government is just trying to do the same thing. It's just that they're taking matters to the extreme.
7: I believe it is a fear-based idea, but also it must be a control thing to show who's in charge, to show that men are in charge and to show that the government's in charge. And I think it's heartbreaking that people can't express themselves in a way that we're used to doing every day. We're minors, we're women, and we're able to sit here on Youth Express and express ourselves. And it's just a heartbreaking idea to think that women somewhere else just can't do that.
0: Yeah, I completely agree with how it is something that is control-based and that it is heartbreaking, like Zoya said, that women can't have the authority that men have in countries like these. And not even for women, but just for writers in general, that they can't even express what they want to say or write. It's just very like hard for people to understand. And I think we as Oakland Catholic students, as we are encouraged to express ourselves and through writing and just in general, is something that we take for granted sometimes. And I think that through stories like these, we can really express what it is to really be a woman or a young lady as a minor, like Zoya said, and being able to talk about things that a lot of people aren't even allowed to even talk about in other countries.
6: And like, even though there is so much censorship in Iran, it's kind of refreshing to see that the author of like Censoring an Iranian Love Story could publish some of his work, even if it wasn't what he originally intended or wanted. He did get his message out and across, but I'm sure that while writing it and even like after getting it published, he lives in some sort of fear for what the government might do or how they might retaliate against him.
4: And luckily, that's what organizations like City of Asylum are there for, to protect the rights of those authors and give them resources for publishing, like you said. Think about it. We probably wouldn't know the extent of so many censorship issues if it wasn't for books like this, and it never could have been published had he not published it in the US or possibly in some parts of Europe. But it also, it's an issue that ends up going into journalism, for example. Journalism is a dying art and a dying field in countries like Ethiopia, for example. So it's not necessarily, I guess, a Middle Eastern issue, or it's not an issue that has its roots in Islam. Sometimes a misperception that can easily be perceived.
2: Mandanipur's Censoring an Iranian Love Story is truly an insightful and eye-opening read, and its unique style makes the novel engaging and intriguing. Next up, we will be discussing Oakland Catholic's trip to China this summer, as well as education, language, and traditions in China.

0: This upcoming summer, 15 Oakland Catholic students will travel to China with Mrs. Goodman. As a native Chinese speaker, Mrs. Goodman initiated the Chinese program at Oakland Catholic in 2007 and continues to teach all levels of Chinese. Today, I conducted an interview with her to discuss education, language, and culture in China and Taiwan. Taiwanese schools have adopted the British education system, says Mrs. Goodman. Merit scholarships are available to students who score highly on the National Placement Exam, but the selection process is quite competitive. Students must take a National Entrance Exam, and the scores on this test determine which schools a student can choose from. In addition, the textbooks utilized are largely the same across all public schools. Thus, the curriculum is much more standardized than that of the United States. Students can choose between college preparatory and vocational schools. Vocational schools, or schools that train students for specific occupations, are in fact quite common in Taiwan. Mrs. Goodman added that extracurricular activities are not as prevalent in Taiwan as in the United States. Although English is an integral part of every student's schedule, some students are only able to read and write in English. Fluency in English is heavily stressed in Taiwan and China, and proficiency in these two languages is becoming increasingly important due to China's connection with the United States. Mrs. Goodman states that knowledge of Chinese culture and history is critical for students in the United States. The Chinese New Year is coming up on February 8th, and the holiday brings many special traditions. First, many Chinese families clean their homes. The different regions of China have different traditions, says Mrs. Goodman. Dumplings and fish are staples, and various sweets, including sugar-coated peanuts, are also popular. Tangerines, symbolizing good luck, are consumed on New Year's Day. As in the United States and elsewhere around the globe, Chinese families stay up late on New Year's Eve. Praying ceremonies take place on the day of the New Year, and some families have shrines in their homes. Families play games together, visit friends, and enjoy a long break from work and school. Children receive red envelopes filled with money as well. With the goal of gaining global competence and a wider understanding, Oakland Catholic students are sure to have an exciting and educational trip to China this summer.
1: Oakland Catholic offers students a variety of opportunities to become better global citizens, including participation in the Global Competence Initiative, Model United Nations, the Environmental Club, who focuses strongly on climate change, through foreign language clubs, and through mission trips, just to name a few.
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3: Alphabet City at City of Asylum Poetry Program. This year there are several Allegheny County Youth Poet Ambassadors. In fact, you met one last week. There's also a Poet Laureate that you'll meet in the next half hour. But I'd like to introduce you now to Phoenix Thomas, 16, at Westinghouse Arts Academy. Hey, Phoenix.
4: Hi, how are you?
3: Good, thanks. Let me get you a little bit closer to the mic, make sure we can hear you okay. And I'm going to make a little adjustment while I ask you to tell me a little bit about yourself.
4: I'm 16. I've been writing for a while, and I found myself over this great opportunity with the City of Asylum, and everything else goes pretty good. Everything else is going from here.
3: Good. When did you discover that you enjoyed writing?
4: I was maybe 9 or 10 years old.
3: Really? And what was it that sparked your interest in doing that?
4: It started with reading poetry, really, in class, reading small pieces from Edgar Allan Poe, discovering The Raven, and then just hearing Maya Angelou and realizing I could do that one day.
3: That's incredible. Now, some people may confuse Westinghouse Arts Academy with Pittsburgh.
4: Yes.
3: Westinghouse. Westinghouse Arts Academy is it in Wilmerding?
4: Yes.
3: I thought so. Tell me about the school.
4: We've been up and running since 2018 or 2019. We span across all the arts areas, so we have art, digital art, writing, you know, theater. It's a really inclusive space for young artists to thrive.
3: And are you focusing in the written programs,
4: yes, I
3: guess?
4: Yes, I am.
3: What's a typical, well, is there a typical day? I assume you're back face-to-face,
4: yes,
3: in school
4: we are.
3: Now. But what's a typical day at the school like?
4: Well, a typical day is just, you know, breakfast. There's a lot of community, a lot of communication. So a typical day would be, you know, my regular English, psychology classes. And then for the end of our day, we have our core class, which is where we focus on our art. And we talk about, right now we're in our poetry unit discussing poetics and how there are many different ways to go about poetry. And we write, and a lot of the poetry system at our school is sharing. So we share out with the collective of writers, and we grow from that. And that's a basic day.
3: What neighborhood are you from?
4: I live in Wilkinsburg.
3: I grew up very close to Wilkinsburg. So do you go by bus every day?
4: Yes.
3: That's a long trip.
4: It is.
3: To get out there. Well, I'm glad you're here, and you've got a number of poems to share. Before you do that, how did you get involved with City of Asylum?
4: I heard about City of Asylum through Facebook, actually. I was scrolling, and I was looking for, you know, young writers' opportunities in the city of Pittsburgh. And I stumbled upon it maybe 2 years ago, and here I am.
3: Did you find like-minded people, at least in terms of people that enjoy writing and responding to poetry, maybe not who think exactly as you do, but...
4: Yes.
3: And that's got to be an amazing thing.
4: Yeah, this is very invigorating.
3: When that's able to happen. Well, you've got a few poems to share, and I'd love for you to share your first one. Is there anything you need to tell us about it, or do you just want to have it stand on its own?
4: This one is entitled Depression Set. I've wrote this over a course of a year while battling depression within the COVID-19 pandemic. So here it is. Depression is a comedian with several award-winning specials with you as a special guest. He travels state to state, touring for unlikely souls to join the show. Depression is good at his job. He keeps you on the edge of your seat. And just when you think he's exhausted his reach, that's when he reels you back in, reprising a sketch you've seen before, except your laughter is cut short when you're the punchline of his joke. He prances around the stage, and while bathing in his newfound material, you found yourself as a prop to many. So you learn to cackle with the crowd and find joy in your sorrows. For the comic is never successful unless everyone is laughing.
3: Wow. That's amazing. Have you shared that poem with many people?
4: No, it's my first time.
3: Wow, thank you for doing that. It's courageous to write about those things, I think. And you were in the midst of quarantine when you wrote it?
4: This was written, it took me a year, almost a year, so I finished this maybe a week ago, writing this.
3: Wow. I can't imagine. I can't imagine what it's like to be in quarantine, but still, to be in quarantine as 18... has got to be really tough, especially if you're taken apart from friends and family. How did you feel after you wrote it?
4: I felt, like, very free and tired. I felt like all my work was not for nothing, and just happy with myself after I finished.
3: That's good. I've heard a lot of writers say that it's sometimes more pleasurable to have finished writing than it was to actually right.
4: Yes, that is.
3: It sounds. Do you write prose as well, or do you primarily enjoy poetry?
4: I primarily enjoy poetry. I am exploring writing prose, though.
3: Great. What's your next one that you'd like to share?
4: My next one is called Colors of Wrath, and this is about just dealing with rage and anger and how it can shape you.
3: Once again, this is Phoenix Thomas, who is 16, Westinghouse Arts Academy. 16, do I have your age?
4: Yes.
3: Right? Is one of only a handful of Allegheny County Youth Poet ambassadors for Alphabet City at City of Asylum. Colors of Wrath is this poem.
4: Is there not bliss in anger? Is it not beautiful to be so enthralled by an emotion that not even your body can handle the aftermath? Isn't it wonderful how pain can mold you into something that is almost unrecognizable? Isn't it amazing how tears of hurt can dry faster than a pool of blood? So you think, maybe the rage isn't worth it, but my God, isn't it beautiful? How words can paint a picture, but rage can fill a museum. And you, my friend, have exhausted all the space on your canvas. So you cover your hands in the colors of wrath and create a masterpiece so great that not even you can recognize your own creation.
3: Wow, you deliver these so well, too. Have you performed these poems before, or have you performed your own poems before?
4: Only once or twice.
3: And where?
4: I've performed them at school celebrations and for online poetry slams.
3: Excellent. What advice would you have for not just for teens, but really for anybody who might wonder about whether it's worth writing or creating poetry? And I hope that question makes sense. Just an open-ended kind of question as to how it might benefit you or why it's worth trying.
4: I think if you don't like it, that's fine, but at least give it a try, because poetry can be a great way of expression to help you know yourself and learn more about yourself through words, and can help you show other people who you are. And I'd say it's a wonderful way of self-expression that everyone should try at least once.
3: Who inspired you to try? You mentioned some of the authors you've read. Have there been people that have encouraged you to continue exploring and getting better?
4: I'd definitely say my mom and dad and my teachers across all the schools I've been to. My parents and friends have been a big inspiration.
3: Excellent. Now, let's talk about your next poem. And you were kind enough to share its theme with me. Because this is a poem that deals with police brutality and how, sadly, a lot of people have experienced interactions with police and their only interactions with police. I was thinking a lot about this yesterday after you and I talked or exchanged emails. I'm curious about the origin story for this poem. The title, can you mention the title again?
4: The Badge Bathed in Blood.
3: The Badge Bathed in Blood, which is an amazing, yeah, the alliterative title is incredible. What led, the poem, and we're going to hear the poem in a minute, but the poem itself, to me, sounds like a volcano erupting. Now, I had the pleasure of reading it, and I feel sometimes I don't want to know ahead of time. But even with the title, The Badge Bathed in Blood, it's like almost an eruption of emotion. Am I right about
4: yes.
3: that? And can you explain, if there are, the circumstances that led to that? Or
4: I ended up writing this poem. I have many poems about police brutality because it's a constant thing that happens across the 50 states. And this was just a culmination of me being exhausted with seeing the hurt and pain that police brutality has caused. And so it's just, had to all just write it down.
3: Well, let's hear it. I'm going to tell you as you listen, and I'm not telling you anything that Phoenix didn't want me to tell you, because he wanted me to know about this poem. It does have some violence in it, some shooting. So if you've experienced gun violence or shooting or have strong feelings in those areas, I just want to let you know that that's what this poem is about. It'll last a couple minutes or so. We're also going to talk about it some more afterwards, but this is the eruption. I was thinking last night that your school was not at all far from Antoine Rose in East Pittsburgh, and it got me thinking about that. So this is called The Badge Bathed in Blood, and Phoenix Thomas.
4: When a cop fires his gun, does he let it fly? Does he feel the pain when shards of casing eject into skin? Or does he just stand in silence while his victims writhe in agony beneath him? The death don't faze me no more. I don't flinch at the sound of gunshots no more. I've seen snapshots of so many corpses, silent in the morgue, bodies cold as the table they lay on. I've become somewhat of a mortician myself, so much so that the mutilated faces and the broken bones and the bloody bullet holes don't faze me no more. The death don't faze me no more. I wake to headlines with another life used as fodder for an unhappy cop that leaves families shattered without remorse, all because he wanted to see what would happen if he played God. Destruction is embedded in his history, so he's bound to become the executioner of lives he did not gift. So don't tell me about another killing you saw on the news. Don't tell me about who we lost in the crossfire of protest. I've been grappling with grief my whole life, so this ain't nothing new to me. So when a cop fires his gun, I don't think he cares about where the bullet lands. If you'd ask him, I think he'd say, it doesn't really matter as long as it hits you.
3: Phoenix Thomas, and that is a courageous poem as well. And you've done something pretty remarkable. And how do you respond? What do you have in you to respond to the world as you perceive it, right? As you've pointed out, you become numb to the violence around you, numb to the experiences that you've had or you've borne witness to. And how do you try to address it or call attention to it or change it? You've chosen the pen, right, instead of the sword. And it's I may be reading too much into that, but it sounds to me like in some ways you really want to change the world. You've brought attention to mental health in your first poem, attention to violence and brutality in this poem. Is that one of your goals?
4: Yes, definitely. I see a lot wrong with violence in the black community, being portrayed by officers of the law, and I see a lot of people struggling with mental health in the black community. So all the issues I cover, I feel they can intersect and they can help the world become something new and better. And that's my goal with my writing.
3: You are a junior this year?
4: Yes.
3: And have you thought about what you want to do once you graduate?
4: I want to go to college for poetry or journalism.
3: Excellent. You'd be a good journalist because you seem to just pay attention to details quite a bit, which is one really important aspect of that. Is there a place where people can read more of your poems? I know some are posted at City of Asylum's website, and we did link to that. Is there a website or a place? I can certainly get people in touch with you, but is there anything out there for folks to look at directly?
4: Currently, no, but I am in the process of publishing more of my work online.
3: Phoenix Thomas. That will be an easy name to Google, although there is one in England, but it's clearly not you. I found one last night when I was looking for a link. Is there anything else you wanted to say while I have you here?
4: No, I just wanted to thank you for the opportunity.
3: Thank you for sharing of yourself and your perspective and doing so eloquently, too. I really appreciate it. Hope we'll see you some more. Phoenix Thomas from Westinghouse Arts Academy, part of Alphabet City at City of Asylum's Allegheny County Youth Poet Ambassador Program.
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6: Hi, my name's Olivia and I'm 6 years old and I go to Phillips Elementary. I planted strawberries. We put the plant in and spread the roots and then we wear gloves. 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It makes it taste better. I like working in the garden because I like being outside. I like working with my hands.
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8: I am going to start off with newer. Now, if we look at newer game consoles, you have the Xbox One, PS4, Wii U, and 3DS, and things like that. But there's a lot more accessories, such as headsets, a more of a customized controller, or a customized console that may have came with a game. And if we look at some of the older consoles, it was mainly just that was the game console. Those were the controllers you had to use. If we look at it, at first it was like cartridges and things like that. Now, ever since I think the PlayStation 1, they finally got the CD, and then they had the two controllers from the PlayStation 2.
9: My name is Kenton. I have a PS4 of my own, and I like play it a lot, and it like looks different from back in the day where you had like different stuff that you don't even know about. And online games too, computer games, it evolved so much where it's like the graphics are crazy realistic. They look like human beings, but we don't see it's weird because we never lived back then. So that's why my mom always says she's so surprised, and she comes in the room when I'm playing something, and she be like, and I'm like, Mom, it's just a game. She said it looks so real. Don't know, but back in the day, she lived back then, so I guess she just knows that it evolved so much.
7: years ago when they had like the Sega Genesis and the Atari, there was a lot of problems about it. And they started doing this thing where they would mod it to make it better and to make it more realistic, but it didn't help at all. But now, over the years, like you said, they had disc and things. If we could look into the future in 2028 or 2030, we would probably be just like your mother saying, wow, I never thought that that would happen, like new gaming systems and new things that's adding on to gaming.
9: Yeah, there's going to be like generations and generations saying that it's just going to evolve more.
8: Every time I've played my Xbox, I've realized the graphic change because I actually research a lot of old consoles. I watch like top 10 videos or just looking at the evolution of games. Like, look at a game like WWE. It's been out ever since the 80s where it was just, you know, it was real pixelated. Whenever you would do a move, it was just that one move. And now we look up as in WWE 2K16, where it's a lot more realistic. There's a lot more for you to do. The 2K series, it's been out ever since 1999, and you see the graphic change throughout that, so all the years that it's been out.
7: The graphics also have gotten a lot better. But as we can see, there's still a lot of work that needs to be done on some graphics. Like, for instance, we were talking today in the summer camp about the Xbox, and one of the games that they have for the Xbox, the graphics aren't as good as it would be on other consoles. Like, say, for instance, the PlayStation. But still, a lot of other consoles need some work on it.
9: From a game standpoint, you just want to have fun. But nowadays, you really care now. The graphics has to be good or you won't play it, you know. I would like to say my brother Carlos is right here, and he knows a lot about Mario and that stuff in the history. Would you like to talk, Carlos?
10: So over the years of Mario, I think they were good so far, but the only reason that they needed to change was like Hotel Mario back then. It was like a puzzle game made from Sony Pictures. And I really didn't like it because it was just like the cutscenes were just a little bit weird. Like, it didn't really bring out the Mario franchise.
7: They used to call it Jumpman, and they didn't really have a name for Mario. And it's interesting how the first Mario game, like you said, it was very boring because it was a puzzle game because you had to defeat Donkey Kong. And it was pretty hard and frustrating to do so. But then after that, it changed over the years, and it got better, and there was more worlds, and there was more things to do. And now you see it on, like, E3 or E4, and you see it in all these gaming conventions and being getting so much money from the creator.
8: What's crazy about Mario is that it's not just that we're going to go rescue Princess Peach. One thing I liked about Mario was the racing game, the Mario Kart. I didn't necessarily play the regular game, but I really liked Mario Kart.
7: Yeah.
8: It's actually fun to play now.
11: Hi, my name is Destiny, and I have some cool facts about Minecraft. You could build whatever you want, roller coasters, restaurants, houses. I used to watch my brother Dorian play Minecraft. He would build, like, roller coasters and houses that were really big. He taught me how to use certain things and how to build things. Like, I learned how to build a couch out of stairs because I used to just use blocks. It would be too big. I want to learn how to be patient on the game because sometimes I just give up. Whenever I'm in the middle of doing something, I just give up.
8: I do actually play Minecraft, but, you know, if I add on to it, if we look at Minecraft now, we have on the Pocket Edition, they now added Realms, which is connected to your Xbox profile. And then on, you know, the console version, we now have the fighting mode from the PC version, like the Hunger Games mode, with the start of 3 maps. And, you know, then we look at it again as before, the Pocket Edition was just updates. Now you can now buy skin packs. You can now buy the texture packs that are already on it. Minecraft, it's actually been told that it helps creativity and things like that. And plus, it's a really good way to burn time, whether it be before you forgot to go somewhere or you have it on your phone and you're about to get on a plane, anything like that, or on long car rides, because then you have a time to think about what you're going to do you wanted to get done.
7: Okay, so now we're going to switch up the topic to the history of video games and old video games. I have a couple of video game facts, and if you guys want to just get into the conversation, you can if you want to. The games that started all, like the Atari and the Sega Genesis and also the SNK Neo Geo, things like that, really started the spark for games and modding games and game cartridges. The Sega Dreamcast was the first console to implement online game play over a phone line, calling the system SegaNet, which is really good because it's the first console to play online games. And we think now, like for instance for Xbox Live and how to connect with our friends, it would be pretty boring to play a game without having your friends to play with you. Not with all games, but in a perspective for some gamers. Also, things like the Atari, one of the best-selling product game console products in the world when it first came out. And there was games, like the first game was Pong. Pong was one of the first games to be created, very back in the day, for consoles. And there was a lot of problems to it because, of course, video games was just advancing. Things like you had to have your TV, it came with a sheet. There was like this kind of plastic cover-up that you have that makes the pixels come more to life and also makes the game better. But also, if you wanted to, say for instance, you wanted to turn back to a regular TV, there would still be that little ball going up and down. But changes like that made changes for the game developers to fix things like that and problems.
9: That's been Propel Talk. Thanks for listening.
7: And also, stay tuned for Propel Talk number 3. We'll be talking more about the history of video games and also some more exciting topics. So thank you for listening.
9: Thank you. Peace.
12: My name is Shamar, and I go to Brashear High School.
13: I'm Sunday. I'm in ninth grade, freshman year, and I go to Brashear.
14: My name's Demarion. I come from Taylor Alderdice.
15: I'm Gia. I go to Pittsburgh Brashear High School. I'm a 12th grader.
16: My name is Dejan Egg. I'm in the 10th grade. I go to Pittsburgh Westinghouse.
17: My name is Markel. I'm in 10th grade, and I go to Brashear.
18: I'm Matt Aaron, and I'm the president and CEO of Special Olympics Pennsylvania. This afternoon, we're at the Pittsburgh Interscholastic Unified Track and Field Championship.
15: We are doing our city championship here at Oliver Citywide Academy. There is a lot of people coming out to support us. We're glad to see them here.
12: It's awesome. I ran the 400. I just did their shot put.
15: I ran the 100 meter.
13: The first time I saw the 400 in track and field, it was amazing.
17: I ran 800. It's tiring, but I fought through it.
16: I'm competing and, you know, volunteering, just having fun. It's a great opportunity. It's some talent. It really is some talent.
19: My name's Dale Hayes. I go to Westinghouse High School. I'm in the 10th grade. I just came out to support and help out. Always good to throw a hand. I mean, it's good because they all don't get this experience regularly. They feel a part of something, a part of a sport. This just helps them show that we all together with it.
20: My name is Taylor Kesich. I'm a transition counselor at Brashear, and I'm also the coach for the Unified Track and Field team. Unified sports is a combination of students with different abilities. It incorporates our students that have intellectual disabilities and also students who may not. So this being an open team for people of all abilities really makes it something special.
18: One of the great things about unified sports, and in particular unified track and field, is it accommodates everyone. So the format here is a little bit different than what you would see at, for example, the PIAA's state championship in the boys and girls divisions, where the athletes are competing individually. Everything that we do unified is team-based. So every school that is here today is competing as a team.
14: I like how there's good sportsmanship between everyone. And I also like how we push each other forward in everything and help each other out. That's what I like about unified track.
17: Just having a team supports you, makes you feel good and run better. Feels good.
20: We meet on Mondays. We meet in our weight room and we do conditioning. We also add in a little team building.
21: My name is Angelo. I am at Brashear High School. I'm in 10th grade. We work hard. We practice at Brashear. We work together as a team, and that's what brings us out here today to compete against other schools to get the best out of it.
20: What I think is most impactful whenever the students are here at the meets, a couple years ago, one of our students, Trinity, was really not so confident in her ability to run. So she was out there doing something that she thought was beyond her ability, but the entire place stood up and cheered her on and brought her home. It wasn't just Bashir cheering her on. It was so, like, almost magical because it gives you chills.
17: There's good people on this team that will cheer you on. We all push each other, and we work together real hard.
15: Just keep cheering you on. You know, we're a team. We're a family as a team, and we're always going to be a team.
12: 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I never experienced something like this before, never in my life.
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0: My name is Marcus Yule. I am 18 years old and I go to Manassas High School. I think that it is important to prevent bullying because, first of all, at this stage of our lives, high school students, I think we're at a very trying time. There's a lot of things that go on in school. We have a lot of pressure on us. And so when we come to school, it's very hard to deal with your peers and what they want you to do and how they think you should be, and going home dealing with your parents. I think a lot of times bullying is overlooked in school. And I think that it is important for administrators and teachers and staff of schools everywhere to prevent bullying, because they can change the life of a student and of a child. One time I did prevent someone from being bullied. It was on the bus. They were a younger child, and the older child was messing with them, taking their cell phone. And so I stood up and took the phone and told them, leave them alone, because you never know what's going on in someone's life. I think that if someone's being bullied, they should tell. And I think that the school should take strong action against the bullier. Because if you're away from your parents, you're with the school, it's the school's responsibility to take care of you, to make sure that your needs are met while you're there, and to make sure that you're protected. The school has got to make sure that bullying is prevented and is stopped. I think if we begin as peers to get together and talk about what's bothering us and how we can make the problems in our lives better and how we can start building stronger relationships with one another, then I think the bullying can be eliminated.
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24: Where we are and where we are going.
25: More high school students are being directed to a higher education path than ever before. As a result, many young adults are steered into college when they may be better suited for apprenticeships, technical certifications, or other career paths. I spoke with Bill McCullough, a master plumber of Southside Plumbing and Heating and a professor at the Community College of Allegheny County, about his life working with white-collar and blue-collar degrees and the discrimination he has faced in his 30 years as a plumber.
26: So I went to CCAC right out of the military, enrolled in a two-year program to get my associate's degree in horticulture. Just had that eye-opening epiphany that, you know what, I'm making just as much money as a first-year plumbing apprentice as I would being 3 years, 4 years into the horticultural racket. I mean, we're not your stereotypical butt-crack plumber. There's a whole different realm outside of things that are being pushed. I think there is an emphasis on white-collar success, and I think there's very little emphasis on blue-collar accolade.
25: Incoming freshman at the University of Pittsburgh, Jackie Sharp, discusses the pressure that today's high school students experience when choosing what to do after graduation. She questions whether her peers actually become more valuable to the workforce after graduating from college.
27: College is the number one thing that is pushed on high school students, regardless of the actual value in a college degree. Unfortunately, our society does not push trade schools. It does not push going straight into the workforce. It does not push any alternative other than college.
25: According to the Chicago Tribune, students in our country have amassed $1 trillion in debt while trying to pay for college education. Bill McCullough sees that his students at CCAC and coworkers in the plumbing industry are significantly less in debt than an average college graduate. graduate while making the same amount of money, if not more.
26: Knowing the burden and the stigma of financial aid looming over your head on a daily basis, it's bad enough we have overhead. How are we supposed to pay these exorbitant fees if we don't have a profession to provide us with the income to do so? We got young guys that work at the shop that I can assure you make the same amount, if not more, than a four-year graduate with a bachelor's degree in computer science. I've been plumbing for almost 30 years. I've worked my way to a point in my life where I can oversee it, manage it, and actually teach evening courses at the Community College of Allegheny County.
25: High school students have reached a crossroads in education where they have the choice to choose a degree while taking on crippling debt or to choose an alternative stigmatizing path. This can be a daunting decision. While the correct path varies for every individual, to trap oneself within unmanageable debt is not a sustainable way to pursue higher education. Obtaining a technical degree and entering the workforce can provide a steady income and can potentially save the average student from school debt. As such, parents and schools should be accepting and provide a supportive environment for students choosing paths alternative to college.
23: The Green Compass was produced at the studios of the Saturday Light Brigade
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15: My name is Chi. I'm a senior at Brashear High School. Last week, May 9th, over at Oliver Citywide Academy, Brashear had their annual Unified Track and Field. As a student and as a captain of the team, I really want to thank a lot of people who came out to support us last week. I want to thank Tad for being out there, Superintendent Anthony Hamlet, Mr. Haywood, Angie Sharon, David Maystein. I actually know his daughter because she teaches.

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1: Hi, my name is Deshaun, and I'm 7 years old, and I go to Fields Elementary. I planted basil. It smells like candles. I like that because we had gloves on our hands. I got a cup, then I loosened the plants. Then I dig the hole, then put it in there, then covered it. We had a little shovel, and we patted it down and digged with it. Fancy restaurants like put it on the side of your plates. It's important to plant herbs because if people don't have food, they could just eat basil.
2: My name is Brittany. I'm 15 years old, and I live in Pittsburgh, Pennsylvania. I go to City Charter High School. The park is an important place to me because it is peaceful. I can get to the park so I can think whenever I need some time alone. It is also a place I can go whenever the inner kid in me wants to come out. The park is a place where kids of all ages come together to play, and I like that. I like to watch people interact with each other. The park is somewhere that a kid and his parent is like a bee to its flower. The park is a place where relationships are built. I love the park.
3: Here is the Sunburst School of Music House Band.

0: You can clap. A lot of family members here and also some special guests. That's the Sunburst School of Music House Band, and I'm going to go to the person who sung lead first. You've got a great voice. This is a time, if you have any shout-outs, I'm also going to ask you things. Just introduce yourself, your name, where you go to school, that kind of stuff. And what a great voice you have. Why don't you introduce yourself?
1: My name is Soham, and I go to Winchester Thurston, and I'm in eighth grade.
0: And when did you start playing music, and especially I'm curious about how you developed your voice?
1: I think I started singing when I was 7 years old, and I started playing piano like maybe 1 or 2 years later.
0: Do you have any advice for somebody learning an instrument or developing confidence in singing? You really owned that song as you delivered it.
1: Well, you just have to perform and also practice a lot.
0: Any shout-outs you'd like to give to anybody who might be listening now or later when this gets turned into a podcast?
1: Just to my parents for always pushing me to practice more.
0: Excellent. Well, it's nice to meet you. Also on vocals on that song was the bass player who is to your left. Hello. What's your name?
2: Hello. My name's Nina. I go to Pittsburgh SciTech, and I'm in 12th grade.
0: And when did you start playing bass?
2: I started playing bass like 5 years ago.
0: You're good at it. You two sung together beautifully too. What do you like about being in a band like this that might surprise people? I mean, it's nice to have folks to play with, but I'll bet there's some other aspects of it too.
2: I don't know. I really like playing with people, and it's really fun to have people with different perspectives playing with you. Like, I know nothing about drums, but our drummer knows everything about drums, and so it's really nice to learn about the other instruments by playing with them.
0: Thank you for sharing that. That's actually a perspective I wouldn't have thought about. Any shout-outs, acknowledgments, that kind of stuff?
2: Yeah, just my parents. They fostered my talent and let me keep playing, so that was nice.
0: Great. And you mentioned you go to SciTech. What neighborhood do you live in?
2: I live in Squirrel Hill.
0: Wonderful. Thank you, Nina, for being with us. And we have a drummer and a percussionist. I think I can reach you with my long arm. I do have one of those game show mics I should probably pull out for things like this. What's your name?
3: My name is Nate. I go to Winchester Thurston, and I'm a senior.
0: And how long have you been playing drums?
3: I've been playing drums since I was pretty young, so probably about 10 years.
0: Do you play other instruments as well?
3: I actually started on the piano when I was really little, but I've kind of moved away from that and focused on the drums. I also play a little bit of bass.
0: You sound great and really provided a good engine for that last song. Any acknowledgments or shout-outs from you?
3: A shout-out to Finn. He's our like band coach, and he's helped us through all of this and learning all of our songs and always being there in practice for us, and also my parents.
0: Excellent. Finn is here somewhere. There he is. And let's meet the percussionist who is there. That's, let's see, you should be here on my big list, Oliver, right?
4: Mm-hmm.
0: And tell me about yourself.
4: So I'm in fourth grade. I go to ECS. And I play percussion.
0: And what are the drums, since people on the radio can't see what you've got here, what percussion did you bring today?
4: These are bongos, and that's an African drum.
0: And you've got a tambourine?
4: And a shaker down there.
0: What is it like to play with a group like this?
4: Pretty amazing.
0: Yeah, I would think so. Do you have to practice a lot?
4: Yeah, I practice like maybe 3 times a week.
0: And is there a shout out you would like to give or any thank yous?
4: To my parents. My dad teaches me maybe sometimes a little bit of guitar, and I've been practicing, well, thanks to Sunburst. I've been practicing for at least 5 years there.
0: Wow, that's almost half of your life. That's amazing. Was it hard to learn to do what you're doing at first? Like, did your hands hurt, or was it tough to play at just the right tempo?
4: Maybe after playing for a while, my hands maybe get a little bit sore, but not really much.
0: Well, it's nice to meet you, and thank you for being with us. We're going to meet two more players. We have, it's almost like the Beatles. We have a lefty and a righty standing right next to each other. And now I have to think who's who. You're the left-hander. You're the right-hander. I'll let you introduce yourself.
5: Hello, my name is Sean. I'm in 7th grade, and I go to ECS Middle.
0: And what neighborhood do you live in?
5: I live in Regent Square.
0: And two guitars in a band happens sometimes, doesn't always happen. How do you two split up your duties?
5: So Sam over here plays solo guitar, and I play rhythm. So rhythm is like chords and small parts in it, and obviously.
0: Yeah, they're both really important. So you pretty much consistently take those two roles, it sounds like. Anybody you want to give a shout out to or thanks to?
5: I want to shout out my friends and family, and also Sunburst for getting me into guitar.
0: Excellent. Nice to meet you. And then we're going to meet the other-handed guitar player. Ed, tell me about yourself.
6: I'm Sam. I'm in 9th grade, and I go to Pittsburgh Kappa.
0: Nice to meet you. Any shout-outs at all?
6: Yeah, I would want to shout out my mom, Finn, who's our band leader, also my private lesson guitar teacher, and also my old guitar teacher, Ernie, because he got me into playing guitar, and he, like, persevered me to keep playing.
0: That's nice. What's Ernie's last name?
6: I'm not really sure.
0: Oh, that's all right. I may know Ernie, if it's who I think it is. When you play leads, do you find you play them differently every time, or do you take time to improvise or just change them up a little?
6: Well, for most songs, I try to do it exactly like the band who played it, but for some songs, I decide to like improvise a solo because it's just easier.
0: That's good to know. Thanks for sharing that. The Sunburst School of Music House Band is who you're listening to. We should have time for two more songs as long as you guys are up for it. Can you tell me what the next song is?
5: The next song is Valerie.
0: Here again, the Sunburst School of Music House Band.

0: That's the Sunburst School of Music and the house band fan I am, heading to you just for a minute. Can you tell me more about these guys, anything you think we ought to know, and also how people might be able to get involved in the future, as I hope you're going to continue cultivating groups like this?
1: Okay, so as far as all of these guys are overachievers, they this isn't their only thing. And that applies to all of them. They're like in robotics and they build model trains and stuff like that. And they're also really funny and smart. They're a little too smart. They make fun of me a lot. And they're really cool kids. So that's what you should know. And then if you want to get involved in programs like this, you can go to Sunburst School of Music. You can find us on the web. We have all sorts of band programs. So this is the elite group. But we have all sorts of ways of getting in, individual lessons, guitar, piano, voice, bass, music production. So yeah, if you can find us there.
0: Thanks for sharing that with us. And I do note this group and other groups we've had from Sunburst have always seemed to be not only well-rounded, but people who really like playing. And when, as groups, like playing with each other, and it really shows, and it's not always the case. It's nice that you foster that. I'm going to go to Nina, since she did lead on that last song. It's our last chance to talk. Before I go to Nina, did anybody want to say something that they forgot to say and meant to say? Well, that's good that we got that in. Nina, what's the next song?
2: Still Into You by Paramore.
0: And I want to thank all of you for being here today. Thank your parents and family members for caring enough to be here, to be part of the audience. Here, once again, the Sunburst School of Music House Band.

0: Well, we have three students with us for this first segment. Two are with us now, and we'll add another shortly. And let's begin by having each who are here with us, please just introduce yourself and maybe the grade you're in, and if you have any shout-outs or acknowledgments you'd like to give, this is the perfect time to do it. And why don't we start with you, Hannah?
1: Hi. I'm Hannah Russell. I'm a senior from Pittsburgh Science and Technology Academy. My shout-out is to Assemble. They're a great organization. I participate in their Hack the Future program, and it's actually in a creative writing class we did there that I wrote my piece that I submitted.
0: That is fantastic. And Nina is a good friend, and the work that happens at Assemble, you just made her day by mentioning that. What neighborhood do you live in?
1: I live in Bloomfield, and I'm actually right by a children's hospital, so I'm very close.
0: Yeah, I was going to say you're able to go to Assemble pretty easily.
1: I walk.
0: Yeah, that's fantastic. And let's meet Lachey, who is on your right.
2: Hello, my name is Lachey. I go to Nazareth Prep, and I'm a senior, and I would like to give a shout-out to my mom. She drove me here this morning. So.
0: Excellent. I hope she's out there and can hear us. You're both seniors. How's the year going so far? It just got started. Oh, you two figured out you had a connection when you sat down. Can you share about that? I didn't want to butt in. I figured I would wait until we were on the air, but you've never met, but you somehow know each other.
1: Some of my friends from high school knew Lachey in middle school, correct?
2: Yeah.
1: And so we've heard about each other plenty, but we've never actually met each other, and we didn't.
2: Yeah. Like, my friends tell me about her all the time.
0: That's something.
2: But, like, I've never met her, and, like, I wasn't sure if that was the person. I was like, is that the Hannah from Slide Deck?
1: Yeah, we both squinted as you walked in, like, is that?
2: I'm not sure, but yeah, it's her, so that's really cool.
0: See, people make the assumption, all you writers must know one another, all you Ralph Munn people, but no, of course you don't. Jamie's here. Just slip on some headphones. Jamie, we're just doing introductions, so you're perfectly on time. Could you tell us your full name, where you go to school, any shout-outs? So we're sort of just getting to know one another.
3: My name is Jamie Ziegler. I go to Otter Dice High School. And I just give a shout-out to one of my teachers who, like, told me about this whole thing.
0: Excellent. Who's that?
3: Her name is Jacqueline LaCashman.
0: Fantastic. And what year are you in?
3: I'm in 10th grade.
0: So we were talking a little bit about your senior years. These are both seniors. Are you thinking about next year already? Or I know senior year can be one where you're already looking far, far ahead in terms of post-secondary or going to work, going to college. Have you any thoughts about that yet?
1: I've been applying to colleges already. I've gotten a couple of, like, acceptances and stuff, so I'm already, like, considering what college I want to go to, because those are my, like, plans after high school.
0: Do you know what you'd like to study?
1: I'm stuck between two very different topics, which is either biology or creative writing, which are very conflicting, but I'm hoping to figure that out in my first, like, 2 years of general study.
0: I was like that too, and I, not that you're asking for advice, but there's lots of twists and turns in life where you can do just about anything you want.
1: Mm-hmm.
0: But I can remember having that kind of decision too. What about you, Lachey?
2: I mean, virtually the same thing. I've been looking at colleges, and I've applied to a couple. And yeah, the plan is to go to college. And just like she said, it's really funny because I'm stuck between two different things. I want to go into bioengineering or, something, in the arts. But I don't know. I'm hoping that, by the end of this year, I'll figure it out.
0: I think it's quite okay.
2: Yeah.
0: Not to know, for me, excuse me, for me, it was chemical engineering and English, like 50-50, and I had no idea which I wanted to do. And you can end up doing a variety of things. It's not irreversible either. Now, you're a little younger, Jamie, but are you in that, are you thinking about that stuff yet?
3: Yeah, I think I definitely want to go to college.
0: Do you know what for, maybe?
3: It'll probably be something either acting or writing related.
0: Excellent. Now, before you each share some of what you wrote, and thank you for sharing, you sent me some of your writing. Jamie, did you? You know, I was trying to remember. Somebody sent me some writing. Must have been from our other group. Let's talk about poetry. Why poetry in terms of our own society and culture and your own life? What is it about poetry that moves you to create it? And any of you can jump in.
1: I think for me, a lot of the times when I write poetry, I usually go for like a more like just free form, like whatever the rhythm or pattern ends up being, I just kind of go with it. I don't really plan ahead. I like poetry because it's like you can either make it as long or as short as you want, so it gives me a lot of freedom to express whatever I'm feeling at the moment. A lot of times I'll write poetry when I need help processing something because I find it very helpful to write things. And I like doing it in, like, an artistic manner because then I can use more, like, creative language, which I feel like helps me.
0: Do you have anything you'd like to add, Lachey or Jamie?
2: Yeah, it's very similar in that when you're writing, you know, a story or something, there has to be some sort of structure to it. And in some sense, that limits the freedom you have. But with poetry, you know, I think that, you know, you don't... There doesn't necessarily have to be, you know, any structure to it. You kind of can just write from your heart, really. So, yeah, I think it helps me get my emotions out.
0: What do you think, Jamie?
3: Yeah, I think I agree with what they were both saying. Like, it's kind of easier to go with the flow and create your own structure and, like, just kind of say what you want to say.
0: I know it takes a lot of courage to share what you've written, and I'm sure you don't, I would imagine you don't share all of it. When entering a contest like this, is it hard to let go of what you've written, either knowing that other people, potentially quite a lot of other people, are going to take it in, or is that a good thing? I'm curious how that issue might come up, because I always think of writing as pretty personal, especially when it's poetry.
2: I think I don't necessarily have a big problem sharing, because I read a lot of poetry as well, and a lot of stories, books and stuff. So, and I found that, like, you know, if other people didn't at one point decide to share their work, then I would never, you know, get the opportunity to read it. So in some sense, it's like, help. I hope that my writing helps someone out there someday. So I guess that's the perspective I'm coming from.
0: That's a really great perspective. So you know that giving is important. If you are going to take in work of other people, it's important for you to be able to put forth your own work too. What about you, Jamie? Any thoughts about that?
3: Like, for me, this is one of the first pieces I actually shared with anyone. And it's so, like, I was, like, trying to, like, ask people, like, I was trying to ask people if it was good or not and, like, should I submit it? And some people were like, maybe you should work on it more. Others were like, yeah, this is really good. So I just kind of went for it. But I think, like, after this, I'll probably, like, share more work in the future.
0: I'm glad to hear you say that. I am also glad you each have some work to share. We did not rehearse this. Would any of you, one of you, like to go first? Is one of you eager to do that?
1: I have my piece pulled up. I can go first. It's actually the poem that I submitted to the contest and everything. Do you want me to just read it?
0: Absolutely. And feel free to set it up if you need to. I'll remind people that you're Hannah Russell, And go right ahead.
1: All right. The title is LaCroix Extra Sad. If I were to be a drink, it would be LaCroix. LaCroix Extra Sad. Watering down and covering up every flavor of myself with the sting of fake facades and made-up smiles. Every story carbonated with normality to keep away from attention. I've been soda pop, bold and honest, but slowly it faded for the fear of rotting people's hearts like teeth with the oppressive punch of my emotions. I'm healthier for them now, better for their hearts, worse for mine.
0: Beautiful. When did you write that?
1: I wrote that probably, I think it was sometime earlier this year, which was definitely a bit of a rougher time in my life. I would say a lot of this is like more past feelings that I've like been able to work through. But yeah, it was probably like early in the year when I was going through a bit of a hard time.
0: Thank you for sharing that. It's now either Jamie or Lachey. Jamie, you want to go?
3: Sure.
0: Okay.
3: Okay, my poem was called Sugar Pop. I've lost my mind, I think to myself, as excruciating popping noises continue to fill the rooms with despair. The thickening air challenges the thin walls of the school, of this building. It wouldn't be the first battle it's faced. The popping gets louder, closer. I look around at the faces surrounding me, the look of genuine fear, the anxiety seeping off of these lucid bodies, spreading in between the floorboards, evaporating into the air, the same air we breathe. It soaks into the lights that then radiate onto our depleted bodies, the bodies that are beaten, privileged, oppressed. We are all now the same. I can taste my sweet, sweet tears as the popping edges towards the door, the one thing shielding us from the inevitable. Pop, pop, pop, it goes silent. The floorboards creak. They creak so slowly I start to question if it's actually happening. Bam, the door flies open. Tears stream down my face, comforting me with the warmth I've always longed for. The feeling of safety. The waves conceal me, covering me like a large blanket. They come crashing. What was once salty is now sweet. What happened to the popping noises? I open my eyes full of curiosity, ready for my turn. I scan the room, and that's when I saw them. The bodies, so many bodies, no longer leaking anxiety, no longer feeling death. For that's what they've become. I then look up, right in front of me, and there it is. The red balloon. It goes up to the dead center of my forehead. I close my eyes for a final time, and that's when I realize it's impossible to lose your mind when it never truly belonged.
0: Wow. When did you write that?
3: I wrote it a little like earlier in the year when there were more school shootings on the rise and stuff.
0: I immediately thought of the shootings on the north side and the East Allegheny neighborhood on the north side at the house party Easter weekend. And I really liked the imagery. And if I'm not mistaken, you sort of combined both dreams and imagination with reality, which is... There's a long tradition for doing that. That was really, really well done.
3: Thank you.
0: And Lachey, you've got one to share as well.
2: Yeah. So this is called Brown Mother. I wrote it for my mom. So my mother, brown and round, hair gray and short, whose back was broken for mine and dark knees wobble. Under the star-filled sky, black and blue with tomorrow's blueprint, your tears wash my feet and laughter treats my ear long for. Seldom do your teeth burst out of your mouth, head thrown back in joy remedy your eyes. Is it I, brown and square with hair dark and long, whose back stands because yours was broken and knees cracked, for mine to bear the world on my shoulders? The root? My mother, vanquished with pain wrapped with guilt, a perfect gift, with a bow of nightly tears, my feet clean and strong with gratitude. I hear the sulks of your heart when the sun goes to sleep, the worry of your voice when I hurt. I see the agony of your face. Your face hides as the days dance along. My mother, dear and lovely, though I learned to fly with shriveled wings, stitched on me from your fractured ones, gentle and loved, one day I'll sprout and flourish. I'll clean your tears with mine. I'll mend your broken heart with stitches of gold.
4: Affix your wings so hope becomes your name and joy your duly anthem.
0: Amazing. When did you share that with your mother?
2: I haven't.
0: So she's hearing it for the first time today, most likely.
2: Probably. She listens to this.
0: I hope she does. That was beautiful. Was there an instant that prompted you to write that?
2: I think not really. My mom is just one of my closest friends. You know, I love her so much. So I figured if I was going to write a poem, I should dedicate it to her.
0: Wow.
2: Yeah.
0: And that was Lachey, it's Dainey?
2: Dainey.
0: Dainey?
2: Yeah.
0: Lachey, thank you. We have a couple more minutes. Is there anything any of you would like to say or add? I'm going to ask you one more question, too, but is there anything I didn't give you room to talk about that you wanted to say?
2: Can I shout out one person?
0: Of course.
2: This is for Miss Smallwood. If you're listening, you know, shout out to you.
0: Would her first name begin with the letter D?
2: Miss Deborah Smallwood.
0: Yes, I know Deborah, and she's one. We're one big village. Deborah is a great human being. Anybody else want to add anything?
1: I'll also like to shout out a specific person from Assemble. Evelyn, one of my teaching artists. She's helped me through like a lot. She helped me write this, and I think she helped me become more of like a confident person and like more confident in who I was. So shout out to her. She's awesome, and I'm really glad she was one of my teaching artists.
0: Excellent. Jamie?
3: I guess I'll just like give a shout out to I'll give a shout out to like just like everyone in my family who is like supportive in this.
0: Beautiful. Here's my last question, just for fun. I'm going to give you a magic wand. 1, 2, 3. And you get to change one thing in the world. Could be big, could be small, simple. And it's a spot decision, so it's not like you're going to have to stick with it forever or overthink it. But if you could change one thing, anything, any ideas what that would be?
1: Jumping a hard question on us there.
0: Yeah,
1: gotta think about this one.
0: It's tough.
2: I'll go with something very unoriginal. I'll solve world hunger if I could.
0: It's not unoriginal at all. In fact, I thought of about 5, and that was not one of the ones I would have thought of, and I should have, actually. Anybody else?
1: I'm slightly cheating because I can't pick between two, but
0: you can take
1: I would
0: two.
1: Either probably, this sounds very vague, but like fix some of the economical issues of the entire world, just like everywhere, not just like America, just everywhere, so like everyone has more stability, or I would solve climate issues, like climate change problems, animal and plant extinctions, and that kind of thing.
0: Excellent. And Jamie, do you?
3: Yeah. I think I would just, like, change the way everyone views each other and judges each other. Like, we can all see each other as equals and, like, help build connections.
0: Those are all 4 great answers. See, what happened was Hannah first used her wand to get 2 options.
1: There was no rules, guys. I said, give me more.
0: That's the idea. There aren't any. Thank you, all of you, for being here today. It's just really tremendous to have you here, and I hope you'll come back sometime too. Thanks.
5: 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Thanks for choosing to listen to Youth Express. This next segment is just for you.
6: My name is Bella. I am 8 years old and I live in Cookbook. The name of my story is A Plan to Clean. Bella and Amy are mermaids who live in the Pittsburgh rivers. They were different than all the other mer people because they had rainbow fishtails. "Hey, Amy, get up," said Bella. We have to help the villagers take out and put their garbage somewhere where it would not hurt the earth. Forget it, said Amy, moaning. Get up, screamed Bella, swimming around Amy's bed. I am too tired, squealed Amy. I will just get my sand dollars from Mom and buy something for myself, teased Bella. As soon as Amy heard about the sand dollars, she was out of bed. Oh no, sobbed Bella and Amy. Look at the water, gasped Amy. It's all brown, sighed Bella and Amy at the same time. I just hit Idea Island, exclaimed Amy. We can clean up the Pittsburgh River and ask if anyone wants to help us. Good idea, agreed Bella. Now all we need to do is make a plan to clean up this. Wait, we can use Mom's broom and Dad's mop, instructed Amy. Sure, but that is not enough stuff to clean up this whole river, said Bella. We could ask May, Bob, Joe, Anna, Kelly, Alex, and Brad, pointed out Amy. Okay, we got to split up in groups, suggested Bella. I would take May, Bob, and Joe, offered Amy. Bella, you could take Kelly, Brad, Alex, and Anna. Sure thing, replied Bella. Now let's get to work. Clean up, let's recycle, put away the garbage in the three rivers, sang Bella, Amy, Alex, Kelly, Brad, May, Bob, and Joe. And before you know it, every mermaid and merman in the Pittsburgh River was helping the mer kids. The whole river seemed to shine because the kids were cleaning, and the villagers helped too. When they were done, the humans learned an important lesson. Never litter the rivers. They now know that to recycle is good, and working as a team makes them even stronger.
7: My name is Cricket. I am 9 years old, and I live in Russell. The name of my story is I'm Stuck in My Hole. Once there was a little mole who lived in a beautiful fruit garden surrounded by woods. A sparkling river flowed close by. Little Mole woke up very hungry. He ate strawberries, acorns, and sticky sap raspberry pie. After his delicious breakfast, Mole felt very full. He was planning on working in his garden and hoping to make a new friend. So, Little Mole started to climb out of his hole. Things felt snug, and he was sticky from his sap pie. Mole was leaving his tunnel. His head, arms, and body were outside his tunnel, but his legs and bottom were stuck inside his tunnel. I'm stuck in my hole, said the little mole. A toad heard him and came to help. One, two, three, pull the mole, he shouted. The mole was still stuck. He yelled, can anyone pull the mole out of his hole? A blue jay heard them and decided to help. One, two, three, pull the mole, they shouted. The mole was still stuck. They all said, can anyone pull the mole out of his hole? A hedgehog heard them and decided to help. One, two, three, pull the mole, they shouted. The mole was still stuck. They all said, can anyone pull the mole out of his hole? A rabbit came to help. One, two, three, pull the mole. The mole was still stuck. The rabbit sat down on a rock to think. The rock moved. It wasn't a rock at all. It was a turtle. Turtle said, I've been thinking about your problem, Mole, and I've got a solution. Why not let Worm help? They all laughed. The worm went to work around the mole's tunnel entrance. He ate the soil, and the mole broke free. Mole was excited to be free. He invited his new friends to his garden for a picnic. The toad, blue jay, hedgehog, rabbit, turtle, worm, and mole all ate berries, told stories, jokes, and laughed all afternoon. It was getting late. Mole said his goodbyes and returned home. I'm going to need a bigger hole.
8: My name is Elizabeth Crossan. I'm in first grade at Bower Hill Elementary School. The name of my story is The Tooth That Just Wouldn't Wiggle. Once upon a time, there was a girl named Ellie whose teeth wouldn't wiggle. All of her friends had either lost some teeth or had wiggly teeth. Ellie asked her mom, when will my teeth wiggle? Mom said, when your adult teeth are ready to come in. Ellie just wondered when her teeth would wiggle. She tried wiggling her teeth with her fingers and her tongue. She tried day and night to get her teeth to wiggle. Nothing worked. Ellie tried everything to make her teeth wiggle. She tried eating apples. That didn't work. Ellie tried taffy. That didn't work. So Ellie decided to write a letter to the Tooth Fairy. Dear Tooth Fairy, when will my teeth wiggle? Love, Ellie. Dear Ellie, when they are ready. Love, the Tooth Fairy. One day, Ellie was wiggling her teeth and one was wiggly. The Tooth Fairy was right. Now Ellie wondered when her teeth would fall out.
9: My name is Bella. I am 6 years old and I live in Hampton. Once upon a time, in a town called Sugarland, there lived three friends, a cupcake named Cherry, a donut named Pinky, and a gumdrop named Lemon. They loved their sugar home with marshmallow flowers and strawberry swirls. One day, they decided to go to Sugar Park and play on the swing, slides, and monkey bars. They were having so much fun, but it was time to go home. Pinky looked down and noticed all of her sprinkles were gone. Pinky began to cry, and Cherry said, "Don't cry, Pinky. You'll get all sticky." Lemon said, "We should find the Sugar Fairy. She can help us find your sprinkles." They climbed the mountain to Sugar Castle. They knocked on the door, and the Sugar Fairy came out. "Can you help Pinky find her sprinkles?" asked Lemon. "Of course I can. Let me find my sprinkle magnet wand," and she was back in a flash. She followed the three friends to the playground, waved her magnet wand, and the sprinkles appeared. She told Pinky to look up, and she dropped all the sprinkles back onto her icing. Pinky, Cherry, and Lemon thanked the Sugar Fairy and went home happy again. The end.
10: My name is Ryan. I am 7 years old, and I live in Venetia, Pennsylvania. The name of my story is Animan to the Rescue by Ryan Watterson. Animan is no ordinary superhero. He rescues animals instead of people. He has a special power called echolocation. This lets him hear when animals are in trouble. Then he flies through the air to rescue them. One morning, Animan heard the grunting of a deer. He flew to California to rescue the deer who was trapped in a forest fire. Animan was sitting in his house when he heard the squeak of a dolphin in trouble. He flew to the ocean and got the dolphin out of the fishing net that he was stuck in. The next animal that Animan heard was the growl of a polar bear. He flew to the Arctic to save the bear that was floating away on a piece of sea ice. Later that night, Animan heard a mountain goat saying, "Mah!" So he flew to the Rocky Mountains to rescue the goat that was stuck on a rock ledge. It was a long day, and Animan was ready for bed. The end.
11: My name is Maeve. I'm 6 years old, and I live in Washington, Pennsylvania. The name of my story is The Girl Who Loved Noodles. My name is Maeve, and I love to eat noodles. I will never stop eating noodles. I eat noodles for breakfast, lunch, and dinner, and I put them on my pizza. One night, I snuck noodles in my bed. I fell asleep, and when I woke up, I was covered in noodles. When I got out of bed, I looked in the mirror, and I did not recognize myself. I asked my mom, "Why do I look like a noodle head?" She said, "I do not know. Let's go to the doctors." My mom took me to the doctors, and when he came in, he said, "Oh, I guess my lunch just walked through the door." My mom said, "Please fix her. She looks like a bowl of noodles." The doctor said, "I know just the thing to make her better. Some magic." "What kind of magic?" I asked. He said, "Special magic." I still wanted to be a noodle since I love to eat noodles. But when he poured some special magic cheese on me, the noodles disappeared. I am glad to be back to normal again, but now I think I am really hungry for a bowl of noodles. The end.
12: Hi, my name is Caroline. I'm 6 years old and I live in Somerset. The name of my story is Butterfly Friend. This book is dedicated to Mommy and Daddy and all the little butterflies everywhere. It was a beautiful sunny day. The birds were tweeting, the flowers were going, everything was nice. Suddenly, a butterfly landed on Lily's nose. Oh, she did love butterflies, especially monarchs. She was so surprised she was about to scream. But Lily had to be very quiet and still so the butterfly would not be frightened. So she spoke softly, quietly, and lovingly to the butterfly, and they became friends. Hi, little butterfly. They played hide-and-go-seek. Lily asked Tom Mom, could I keep the butterfly inside the house? Lily's mom said she could keep the new pet, but not inside the house. Okay, Mom, Lily said. Lily was just pretending to be happy, but she was really upset. And then she had a brilliant idea. She would sneak the butterfly into the house. The butterfly knocked things off the wall and made a big mess. Lily had to tell her mom, so she walked downstairs. Lily apologized. I'm sorry, Mom, for disobeying you. You were right. The butterfly belongs outside because it messed up my room. I forgive you. Next time, listen, Mom said. The butterfly introduced Lily to all the butterfly friends, and they all lived happily ever after. The end.
13: My name is Dante Corey. I am 7 years old. I live in McMurray. The name of my story is Pizza Guy. This is Tony. He loves pizza. He is a pizzaiolo. This means he is a pizza maker. He owns a pizzeria in the city. One day he made a different kind of pizza. Tony added arms and legs to the pizza. He made them out of dough. Tony put the magic ingredients on the pizza. It is called cheese magic. He put the pizza in the oven to cook for 20 minutes. Then he got the pizza out of the oven to cool down. Tony called his pizza guy. Tony left the pizzeria for the night. Pizza guy came to life. He got up and slid out the door. Pizza guy started walking down the street. Everybody was asleep except a big black dog. Pizza guy looked behind him and ran. The dog ran after him because he was hungry. Pizza guy pulls off his pepperoni and threw it at the dog. Then the dog eats it. The dog is so happy to be eating. The pizza guy is not scared anymore. The pizza guy and the dog become best buddies. The dog takes the pizza guy back to his home. The end.
14: My name is Brooklyn. I am 8 years old, and I live in Hampton. The name of my story is Mr. Docker's New Friend. Hi, my name is Docker, Mr. Docker. Last spring, my wife passed away, and I was left alone, all alone. We were married for 25 years. Now, I cannot figure out what to do to keep myself busy. First, I tried talking to my wife's portrait, but this did not help me because I missed her. I realized that I needed to get out of the house and talk to real people. This leads me to my second plan. I decided to enter an all-you-can-eat ice cream contest. The contests were twice a week. I had fun, but soon noticed that my clothes were getting tighter. After a month, I realized I gained 15 pounds. I was also eating chocolate ice cream, which was my wife's favorite flavor, and this broke my heart. I had no choice but to leave the contests. Weeks later, while I was walking through the park exercising, I came across a flyer. It read, Pet Adoptions. We could be your best friends. Visit the animal shelter before we find our new homes. I walked into the animal shelter and saw my friend Shay. Hi, Docker. Come in and I'll show you around. Here are the poodles. They are extremely smart dogs and stylish, if I might add. Poodles are not really my type of dog, although they are nice to look at, chuckled Docker. Understandable. Take a look at the Labradors, directed Shay. I popped my head in the cage, and a beautiful, rich, chocolate lab caught my attention. I quickly told Shay there was no need to show me any more cages. I wanted that chocolate lab. We did all the paperwork, and I was soon the proud owner of a new puppy. His fur was as soft as sheep's wool and as shiny as crystals. I needed to give him a good name. I'll call him Bean, Cocoa Bean. A few weeks passed, and Bean and I did everything together. I realized that Bean could not do everything my wife could do, but he sure did keep me company, and I love him.
15: My name is Catherine. I'm 7 years old, and I live in Brookline. The name of my story is Tid's Butterfly Dream. Tid was a caterpillar. His mother gave his siblings and him a phone. "Wait until you find out about me," Tid said. Tid was curious even the first day he hatched. He asked his mother, "How did you become a butterfly?" "Well," his mother said, "I went through stages." "Okay," Tid said, "I'll try." He climbed down the tree and on his scooter. So Tid went to every performance he knew of, but he couldn't go through any stages. Tid asked his mother, "I tried, but I can't. What do I do?" "I didn't mean it like that," said his mother. "I'll tell you what I meant. When I was a caterpillar like you, I ate a lot and made a cocoon to become a butterfly." "Thanks, Mom." "I wonder if cocoon is a type of pizza," Tid said. So Tid went onto his scooter and went to the pizza shop. Tid went to a table and waited. Then a server came. Tid asked for cocoon pizza. The server shook his head. Tid looked through the whole menu. He didn't see cocoon pizza. Tid was mad. Tid went outside. He called his mother about the trouble. "Why don't you come to supper with me?" asked his mother.

0: 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The spring became autumn, until one day, out of Tid's cocoon came a butterfly. Tid jumped on a branch. He didn't know he was a butterfly. When he looked at himself, he saw he was a butterfly. Tid flapped his wings and flew. His butterfly dream came true.
1: Hi, my name is Abby. I'm 7 years old and I live in Giftsonia. The title of my story is Two Mermaids and the Lost Baby Orca Whale. You're it, Shimmer Tug Cutie and Mermaid Tug. They zipped through the water, sea turtles, colorful fish, and sea anemones lived at the coral reef too. Shimmer had a sparkly pink tail. Cutie had a glittery green tail. They heard a cry somewhere. It was a baby orca whale, and he was sad. My name is Wavy. I'm lost, and I can't find my family. We will help you, they said. Shimmer and Cutie held onto Wavy's fins. They all flipped their tails and swam fast. Where could Wavy's family be? They would look together. They swam into a kelp forest and got stuck. A helpful swordfish cut the kelp away from their tails, and they were free. Oh no, a whirlpool spun them around and around. A strong octopus helped them out with his long arms. They got away. A smart humpback whale made a wave in the water with his huge tail. It pushed them faster. Whee! They found them. Wavy's mommy was there and told Wavy she was looking for him too. She gave him a hug. The mermaids helped me. We'll be friends forever. The end.
2: My name is Connor Smith. I am 8 years old and I live in Pittsburgh, Pennsylvania. The name of my story is Seeds from Space. This story was inspired by a real article about seeds in space. However, my seed story is completely science fiction. My science teacher got us tomato seeds that have been to space on a NASA space shuttle. We are going to see if they grow like any other plant here on Earth. Each of us got a pot and some dirt to plant our seed. After a few days, we started to see our tomato plants beginning to grow. They started to get really big and we had to put them outside in our garden. Everything seemed normal until the plants started to grow tomatoes. Ours started to look like they had little faces on them. The stems split into arms and legs. The leaves looked like hair. When the lunch ladies picked them for lunch and brought them into the school, things got interesting. The tomatoes took over the lunchroom. They started running everywhere and tried to chase us. They were throwing our lunches and eating our books. I came up with an idea. I told everyone to grab the lunch ladies' hairnets and start to capture the tomatoes. They were tricky, but they couldn't hide from us. When we caught them, we put them into one of the big cooking pots and slammed the lid down. They started banging, but we didn't let them go. The lunch ladies cooked them up into spaghetti sauce and served it for lunch the next day. I didn't eat any, though, because I had seen the sauce bubble and I know I heard it burp. When the spaghetti sauce slithered off the plate, I decided I wasn't hungry anymore. I don't think

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1: My name is Gabriella. I'm 7 years old, and I live in Carnegie. The name of my story is If Kids Ran the World. If kids ran the world, I, Gabriella, would change all the rules. I would make it a law there's to be no more homework. We would have no more bedtimes, but would stay up and look at the stars. Everyone must play with their food, making it come to life or look like a beautiful sculpture. No one's clothes will ever match. Instead of cleaning our rooms, everyone will use the wall to draw and paint. Every room will be different. We will make new friends every day and be happy. No bullies allowed. More games and less work. Would you live in this world?
2: My name is Delaney. I am 7 years old. I live in Mars. The name of my book is The Bird Who Needed Glasses. Once there was a bird. Her name was Lily. Lily was a good bird, but Lily could not see very well. When Lily flies, she always bumps into trees, houses, and keeps falling. Lily was sad that she could not see as well as the other birds. All of the birds made fun of Lily. So one day, Lily told her parents that everyone made fun of her because she could not see very well. The next day, her mom took her to the bird eye doctor. The doctor said that she needed glasses. Next, they went to the glasses store and got glasses. Her glasses were blue with pink and purple flowers on them. The next day at school, Lily got made more fun of because she was wearing glasses. She got very sad. She went home and her dad asked her why she was looking so sad. Lily told her dad she got made fun of at school because she had glasses. The next day at school, Lily saw a sign. The sign said Glasses Club at 5 o'clock today, so Lily joined the Glasses Club. When Lily joined the Glasses Club, she did not feel sad or left out anymore, and she lived happily ever after. The end.
3: My name is Connor. I'm 6 years old, and I live in Pittsburgh, Pennsylvania. The name of my story is Mr. Tree's Story. Outside my window is Mr. Tree's. Birds and deer eat his acorns. In the winter, there are no leaves on his branches. He is friends with my snowman. In the spring, his leaves start to show. I hide Easter eggs under him for my sister. In the summer, his branches give me shade. He is an umbrella when it rains. In the fall, he dresses up for Halloween with red and yellow leaves. Mr. Tree is good to have in my yard. The end.
4: My name is Leah. I am 6 years old and I live in Aspenwall. The name of my story is Leah's Super Happy Move. Once upon a time, there was a little girl named Leah. She was born in Maryland and moved to Texas and moved again to Pittsburgh, Pennsylvania when she was 5. In Texas, it was hot and didn't snow in winter. She had a swimming pool near her house that opened all year. There were coconut trees and banana trees too. In Pittsburgh, it was very different. It snowed a lot in winter and Leah felt cold. It was even worse at school. She had a new teacher, new school bus, and new friends. She felt very scared. Leah thought about Mrs. Brown, her kindergarten teacher in Texas. She looked at her new teacher, Mrs. Joanna, which they both were pretty, had curly brown hair, and 2 daughters. Leah started feeling better. Then Leah realized that her classmate Ava was on the same bus. The boy next door, named Hanel, became her bus buddy. Also, she found a large playground near her house. There were many things to play with, like the slides, swings, and spinner. She could see that pretty Allegheny River from there, too. Leah felt super glad. Finally, Leah fell in love with Pittsburgh and lives happily ever after.
2: My name is Sean. I'm 9 years old. I live in Orangeburg, PA. The name of my story is Hermes Adventure. This story is dedicated to my Grammy, who has read me stories about faraway places. There once was a pet shop owner named Joe. His dream was to travel the world. First, he would go to Germany because he wanted to see how they lived. He asked his assistant to take care of the shop, including his pet hamster, Hermie. Joe packed his suitcase and got his passport. He said goodbye to everyone, including Hermie. Joe didn't know it, but Hermie silently climbed into Joe's suitcase. Hermie wanted to go to Germany too. The plane ride was Joe's first and Hermie's too. When Joe arrived in Berlin, so did Hermie. Joe was hungry and ate some bratwurst, sauerkraut, strudel, and a Bavarian pretzel, while a German polka band played. Hermie heard some delightful music and smelled something delicious. He slipped out of the suitcase and ate the food from Joe's plates, wiggling his butt to the beat of the big bass drum. Yum, he thought. This German food and music is great. Hermie did what Joe did for the rest of the trip. When Joe visited the Rhine River, so did Hermie. When Joe saw the Black Forest, so did Hermie. When Joe skied down the German Alps, Hermie did too, and he yodeled from the top for some extra fun. Yodelay-hoo! On the plane ride back, Joe thought about Hermie. He couldn't wait to share his adventures with him when he got back home. When they finally arrived back at the store, Hermie snuck back into his cage, giving Joe's assistant a wink. "Hey, Hermie," Joe said, "I missed you. I have so much to tell you about my trip. Here's a Bavarian pretzel for you. You should have tasted the strudel. There were these neat castles, and you would have loved the Alps. I even heard some real German yodeling. Oh, and the Autobahn. That was very fast driving." Hermie smiled as Joe talked. He nibbled on his second Bavarian pretzel and wondered if Joe would like to vacation in Hawaii anytime soon. He hoped to taste a real pineapple someday too. The end.
5: My name is Ty Kamitani. I am 9 years old and I live in Allison Park. The name of my story is The Mysterious Person. My name is Matthew Fierce. You might not believe this, but it actually happened. I was in fourth grade, and it was the end of January. There was a new kid in my class. His name was Freaker Frankenstein. I know it sounds weird, because he was weird. He was so unnatural. When people bullied him, something bad happened to them. One day, I saw my friend John make fun of Freaker. I didn't want to get involved, so I just stood at the door and listened to them. The next thing I heard was poof. I went in and John wasn't there. I was sure he never came out of the bathroom. I went back in the classroom. John was there and all wet. He said he was at the pool, but he didn't know how he got there and how he got back. I went to the principal's office and I checked the security camera. The camera showed that they both walked out of the bathroom and that John ran to the pool. John said, "I didn't do any of that. It must have been hacked." It was February, which meant it was time for the talent show. My friend Maddie was participating. Her partner was Freaker Frankenstein. They did magic. Freaker went in a box and Maddie opened and closed it 3 times. Freaker was smiling. I mean a real evil smile. The show was freaky, but it was cool. The thing is, he never came back. We called 911, then they called the FBI. They searched his locker, his desk, even his house. One of them found a note. It says, "I am a ghost. It was nice meeting you guys. I wanted to be in the human world. There were too many mean people here. I'm going to another planet. Thank you, Freaker Frankenstein." People yelled just after reading the memo. Then their memories about him were erased. I never read the note because it got burned. There might be a ghost around you. Behave well. Do you know a ghost?
6: My name is Caroline. I am 9 years old and I live in Somerset. The name of my story is Foodtastrophe. Once upon a time, in a place called Foodville, where only talking food lived, the mayor, Mr. Bristlespread, liked to create a jealous environment where every food was jealous of every food. He sought this delicious entertainment. Each kind of food was allowed to play one activity that no other food could share. For example, bread could only play at the Ferris wheel, fruit could only swim at the lake, and vegetables could only own a jeep. Food was not allowed to do anything else. No food could understand this, and the bread was especially dizzy. Uh-oh, looks like SpaghettiOs. But no food knew what to do to change things. I wish I had a jeep. I want to go to the fair. I want to swim. Me too. Me three. Meanwhile, deep in the forest, in a little cottage, a nice popsicle named Charlie lived. He saw how everybody was whining so much and was so jealous of each other, and he wanted to do something about it. So Charlie told the mayor, "It's bad to encourage jealousy. You won't be happy doing it. Food wasn't meant to have envy." "Well," replied the mayor, "food wasn't meant to chuck either. Ha ha ha ha. Is that why the food smells?" "Yes, it's starting to rot because of the jealousy," exclaimed Charlie. After chucking to the food, the mayor realized how stinky he was being. "There's only one way to fix it," said Charlie. "Only kindness can fix this problem. Only kindness will help." Then, all of a sudden, food rained from the sky. Uh-oh, it might be too late. Some of the food started to decompose, and now it's part of the water cycle. "And it's raining food," swallowed Charlie. "Oh, ow, that pot roast hurt my head," hollered the mayor. "How do we fix it? How do we fix it?" pestered the mayor. "Let the food play where they want," responded Charlie. The mayor decided to let everybody play at all the things they wanted, as long as they were kind to each other, of course. It stopped raining food, and every food lived happily ever after. The end.
2: My name is Rebecca. I'm 6 years old. I live in Carnegie. The title of my story is Tara the Tiger and Blackie the Panther Find the Golden Triceratops Bone. Tara, Tiger, and Blackie Panther are sisters in Australia. Their mama leopard is sick. Tara and Blackie read about Triceratops bones in the ground. An old book said that there is a golden Triceratops bone that can heal sick people. "Let's get our tools and find this. We have a map," said Tara. "And I'll bring popcorn and hammers," said Blackie. They went away and were very lonely, but they prepared well and soon found the boneyard. Wolfie was a kid who followed them everywhere and took credit for everything Tara and Blackie did. He wanted the golden Triceratops bone because he thought it would be valuable. "I just have to follow their popcorn crumbs. I love popcorn." The sisters found the Triceratops bone and were amazed to see gold glowing from under the dirt. They dug and dug. Wolfie sneaked up on them and said, "Give me that bone. I will be rich and say I found it." "No," Blackie said. "We have popcorn and it will take a while. Eat it while we dig." Wolfie ate so much he fell asleep. Tara and Blackie dug out the Triceratops skull and let their mama touch it.
6: She was healed. The sisters were happy. They planned so well. Never ever take credit for anyone else's work. The end.
7: My name is Beatrice Kuhn. I am 9 years old and I live in Squirrel Hill. The name of my story is Courage. Edith Willis lived in Rockport, Massachusetts. The year was 1998. In April, she would turn 10. She lived with her mother, father, and one younger brother, Franklin. Franklin had Down syndrome, and he struggled with abilities every average human had. There in Rockport, there were no schools for those with special needs. Franklin was often teased because of his disabilities. Edith was in fourth grade, Franklin first. Edith's best friend, Marjorie, was one who often teased Franklin. Edith was a very shy girl, so she did not have the courage to stand up for Franklin. She often wondered if she could do something for Franklin, make his life nicer. It was April 17th, Edith's birthday. Her parents took her to a dog pound to get Edith a dog. She picked out a dog with a German Shepherd look. It was then that she noticed that the pup, Sammy, was different. The other pups always left him alone. Edith didn't know why the other dogs left this pup alone, but it happened much like the kids left Franklin alone, except worse. When Edith took Sammy home, she realized that he was a lot like Franklin. Then Edith understood what she had to do. The next day at school, Marjorie did her usual, teasing Franklin. "Can you smile, Frankenstein?" Frankenstein was what Marjorie called him. "Don't do that, Marge. It's not nice when you tease my brother. He's special just the way he is." Then there was a buzz around Edith. Mrs. Smith, the teacher, came forward. "Ladies and gentlemen, calm down. Marge, come with me. I want to have a word with you." Later that week, Edith reflected about what had happened with her parents. "You did the right thing. I'm very proud of you, honey," said her father. "Yes," agreed her mother. Later that night, Edith read a book to Franklin while Sammy cuddled up next to them. She felt great. She might have lost Marjorie's friendship, but she found her courage. Best of all, she still had Sammy and Franklin and loved them despite their differences. The end.
2: My name is Joel. I'm 6 years old. I live in Fox Chapel. The name of my story is The Farting Wallaces. There were four little penguins. Their names were Peng 1, Peng 2, Peng 3, and Peng 4. They liked to play. They liked to slide. Sliding was their most favorite thing to do. One day they were sliding down by the ocean. The penguins dove in the ocean. They did not know the Wallaces were in the water. They screamed, "Ah!" because the Wallaces were mean and grumpy. They always picked on the four little penguins. Suddenly, the Wallaces started to fart because they had baked beans for lunch. They farted so many bubbles, they trapped themselves in their fart bubbles. So two penguins could escape from the Wallaces, but the other two penguins fainted because the fart was too smelly. Two penguins woke them up, and they ran away. The end.
8: My name is Mason Michael Small. I am 7 years old. I live in Bethel Park. The name of my story is Carmen's Big Hairy Pinchers. There was a little crab named Carmen who lived in a nice part of the sea. Carmen loved baseball. One day when he was playing, he heard some crabs playing baseball. So Carmen decided to play baseball with them. The other crabs wouldn't let him play because they were afraid of his hairy pinchers. When he got home, he told his family what had happened. Then they said that they would play baseball with him, but Carmen was still sad. The next day, Carmen and his family went to the baseball field. The other crabs were already there playing and told them they could not play. All of a sudden, a big cloud of dirt covered the field. The dirt was coming from the volcanoes. None of the crabs could see Then the water started to clear up. Carmen and his family were using their hairy pincers to clean the water. All of the crabs thanked them and asked if they wanted to play baseball. And the family said yes and had a lot of fun. All of the crabs learned that sometimes being different makes you really special.
2: My name is Yul Choi. I am 7 years old and I live in Fox Chapel. The name of my story is Why Can't I Remember? I have one problem. Whenever my mom asks me, what did you do at school? I just cannot remember. One day, I saw a little goblin in school. He was a weird-looking green monster with big eyes and ears. He had a weird-looking machine that zapped at kids. The goblin was going into a big green garbage can, so I followed him. When I opened the door of the big green garbage can, I saw many memories of kids in school, including mine. What are you doing in my secret office? Shouted the goblin. Hey, are you the one who took my memories using that machine? I asked. Yes, I'm sorry. He looks sad. Can you give me my memories back? No. Why? I asked. Kids don't want to play with me because I look weird. I'm lonely. I need those memories to cheer me up. Then I had a great idea. What if we play together and share our memories? He said excitedly. That is a great idea. We played all day until school was over. We made many happy memories together. When I came back home, Mom asked me, what did you do at school? I said, guess what? I made a new friend today. The end.
9: My name is McKenna. I am 5 years old. I live in Butler. The name of my story is The Monster Who Scared People. There once was a very hairy monster who scared people. Her name was Scary. When people saw Scary, they would hide. One day, Scary was at a pond. She was playing with a bird. The bird pecked at her. That scared her. Being scared made her mad. She learned that scaring people wasn't nice. From that day on, she was nice and didn't scare anyone anymore.
10: My name is Eli.
11: I'm 5 years old, and I live in Fox Chapel. The name of my story is Karate Man Fights Titaniac Again.
12: Meet Karate Man. He is a karate master. He can crack boards with his feet and hands. He is the protector of Mountain City. Karate Man is smaller than the bad guys, but he fights faster and better. Titaniac is Karate Man's arch nemesis. He is king of the tigers. He is as tall as a skyscraper and as long as 2 school buses. Titaniac attacks Mountain City. He walks and crushes police cars and knocks over buildings. Tiger through Mountain City. Karate Man comes to fight Titaniac. He runs in zigzags to confuse Titaniac. Then Karate Man runs circles around him. Titaniac is so dizzy, he faints. The army comes to pick up Titaniac. It takes 4 army jets to lift a bad guy into the air and take him back to his lair. They lock him and his tigers up forever. Mountain City is safe again, thanks to Karate Man.
13: My name is Ellie Stripmatter. I am 8 years old and I live in Bridgeville. The name of my story is Henry's First Itch. Henry the Mouse had an itch. An itch to travel, that is. He wanted to see the world. His parents distressed. No, no, Henry, it will be too dangerous. But this couldn't stop Henry. His friends moped. No, no, Henry, we will miss you too much. But this shouldn't stop Henry. His Aunt Sophie scolded. No, no, Henry, it will take too much of your spare time. But this wouldn't stop Henry either. he had that itch. And where there's a will, there's a way. Firstly, France. Henry made his way to the airport. He snuck into a suitcase positioned for Paris. He flew to France. He scaled the exceptional Eiffel Tower. He took a stage of the tough Tour de France. And Henry fell in love at the Louvre with the lovely Mona Lisa. Off to Ireland. His second destination was to be delivered in Dublin via Duffel. He toured the beautiful Bunratty Castle. He said a silent prayer in St. Patrick's Cathedral. And Henry was totally stoked to kiss the brilliant Blarney Stone. Thirdly, Germany. He greeted Germany in some golf gear. He strolled along the breathtaking Berlin Wall. He snacked on some schnitzel at the Oktoberfest. And Henry relaxed with a glass of red wine while drifting down the River Rhine. Ready for Rio, he bounced into a bag going to Brazil. He attended a fabulous football game, that sucker to us. He basked on the sunny beaches of Ipanema and Copacabana. And Henry climbed into the hand of Christ, 120 feet high on the mountain Corcovado. Heading home, after four fantastic trips, Henry was terribly tired, ready to return home for a rest. He hobbled into a traveling trunk. "Home sweet home," he said, with a sigh, until his next itch.
10: My name is Lena Fu. I'm 8 years old and I live in Allison Park, PA. The name of my story is The Talking Coat. Once there was a shop owner who sold all kinds of coats. He had huge coats, tiny coats, and even a talking coat. The talking coat was very annoying, so the shop owner really wanted to sell it. One day, a small boy came into the shop. The talking coat said, "Buy me, buy me." The boy was surprised and happy to see a talking coat. He wanted to buy the special coat, and he did. The shop owner was very happy. The boy's name was John, and John named the coat Marty because it could talk like a person. It was winter, and whenever John wanted to play outside in the snow, his mother would say, "Put your coat on before you go outside." And then Marty would say, "Put another coat over me so I will not get cold." So John always ended up wearing two coats. When John was trying to have fun in the snow, his talking coat always bothered him by talking and talking. Everyone in the neighborhood laughed at John because he was wearing two coats and the coats made him look very fat. John was mad at Marty, so he no longer wore a coat on top of him. John wanted Marty to do his job by protecting him from the cold, but Marty still talked and talked and talked. So John wanted to get rid of Marty. John took Marty outside and threw him in a dumpster. John had thought a talking coat would be cool, but it wasn't. After he got rid of Marty, John wore his old coat whenever he was outside playing. Nobody laughed at him or bothered him ever again. The end.
14: Hi, my name is Marlena Howard. I am 8 years old, and I live in Dormont. The title of my story is Paris. There was a girl named Marlena who lived in Pittsburgh. She had three sisters. Marlena wanted to be a fashion designer when she grew up. One day, Marlena was reading a book about Paris. She saw pictures of the Eiffel Tower, poodles in the latest fashions, and clothing. That night, she went to the mall to her favorite store, Justice. She picked out several outfits. One outfit was a sparkly blue dress with a matching purse. She left the store with several bags of clothes. When Marlena got home from the mall, she got ready for bed. She stood up late looking at all her new clothes. When she finally fell asleep, she had a dream. Her dream was about Paris. She dreamed that she had a blue poodle. Marlena named her poodle Blue. She was walking Blue past the shops in Paris. Marlena and Blue stopped and looked in the windows at the latest fashions. The next morning, Marlena woke up happy. She went to school. Her class was going to write a paper on what you want to be when you grow up. Marlena wanted to be a fashion designer. She was the only one in her class to write 10 pages. She was the last one to finish. When Marlena got home from school, her mother and father were happy. They had won the lottery for $300 million. They did not know what to do with the money. Marlena said, "Let's go to Paris." So they went the next day. When they woke up, they went straight to the airport. It was a long airplane ride to Paris. She saw the Eiffel Tower and went to a fashion show. Since they still had a lot of money left, they bought a house in Paris. Marlena could come back to Paris anytime that she wanted to. When Marlena got back home, she was able to design the latest fashions for her dolls and friends. Marlena was the latest fashion designer. Marlena will never forget Paris. The end.
1: Hi, my name is Grace. I'm 7 years old, and I'm from Sligo, Pennsylvania. The title of my story is Getting Diabetes. Diabetes is a condition where the body can't produce and use sugar correctly. It can make you feel thirsty, tired, and shaky. It makes you use the restroom a lot. This was how I was feeling, so I went to see Dr. Hoffmeyer. She said I should go to the hospital. I got to the hospital and they did some tests. The doctor told my family that I had diabetes. They flew me to Children's Hospital, where they gave me my own room. My family got dinner and met me in my room. It was very pretty. They told me I have to get shots and prick my finger every day. Since I have diabetes, I have to eat every few hours or my sugar will get low. But if I eat too much, my sugar will get high. My family had to learn a lot about diabetes to take me home. At last, it was time for me to leave, and my family took me home. It's important to remember you can't get diabetes from me. It is not like a cold you can catch. I'm like anyone else. The end.
15: Wow, you're up early. Thanks for choosing to listen to Youth Express. This next segment is just for you.
16: Now, it's time, for me to introduce you to Sam Petrovich. Sam, good morning. Thanks for being with us.
17: Good morning. I'm glad to be here.
16: And Sam just graduated from Baldwin earlier this year, class of 2023, and is in his first year at WVU and majoring in horticulture.
17: Yeah.
16: Have you always been interested in?
17: Oh yeah, it's been quite a while since I was sort of first introduced to just plants in general. It was kind of funny how it started. I was probably in middle school, and I just saw this little Japanese maple seedling sprouting up in my mulch outside of the house, and I was like, wow, this is so cool. I don't know what was that perfect spark there, but it just started something that totally snowballed. And here I am now working on a major in horticulture.
16: That's amazing. So it was an accidental
17: total
16: plant.
17: Accident.
16: Did you have another Japanese maple near you?
17: Yeah.
16: Yeah.
17: There was just one in the landscaping. So it must have come from there. But
16: it's amazing how, I mean, it happens in forests all the time, but you don't expect it to happen. I'm assuming you're in a suburban kind of area. You don't expect it to happen there. We have I mentioned it a couple weeks ago. It looks like a corn stalk, just in the middle of our yard, city type lot. And it's like, but we didn't plant it. Where did this come from? And they have these great, well, a Google image search is a wonderful thing.
17: Yes.
16: And my wife took a picture of it, and it's millet. And we think bird seed, because we feed the birds a lot, germinated and might have be
17: started growing from there.
16: Might be the responsible party, but because we have no grass in our yard by choice and kind of this meadow, it's there.
17: It's amazing to see what can just pop up.
16: It's there and ready to go. So did you pretty much know that you wanted to major in horticulture early on?
17: Essentially. So I was also sort of interested in like biochemistry, chemistry in general, things like that. But I decided on horticulture since I knew that West Virginia already had such a great horticulture program. Perhaps if I went to a different school, I would have pursued that. But
16: that's excellent that you're doing it. What do you take in a freshman year horticulture class? I can't even imagine what the curriculum is.
17: So at the moment, it's mostly general education type stuff. So English, math, things like that.
16: Getting all that stuff out of the way.
17: But I have one class, though, that's actually related to my degree at the moment, and that's called Plants and People. So
16: I know it should be obvious, but... and I also know you're probably a week into it, but is it about, I guess, what is it about? I can think of so many ways it could go.
17: Yeah. So, of course, people have been using plants for how many thousands of years now? One thing that we've really just started talking about in depth is the beginning of agriculture. So how people first started using plants to sustain themselves, to create settlements, anything along those lines. And of course, that can continue on. I think we're going to do units on medicinal plants, how they work themselves into everyday lives, things like that.
16: It's fascinating. There's a lot. Well, it's rare that I have somebody I can ask this question of. I gather, at least from what I read in the news, a lot of plants seem to be becoming intellectual property, that companies or individuals are patenting certain variations.
17: Right.
16: Even to the point where if you get an accidental, like the Japanese maple you just described, and if that accidental – is that the right term, accidental?
17: If
16: that comes from a seed that is subject to those restrictions, that it could be an issue. Is that becoming a more and more of a issue and concern, the whole idea of who owns – nature, so to speak?
17: I think it is starting to become a little bit of an issue, at least for, household gardeners. Nothing's going to happen.
16: True.
17: But, larger scale companies, it becomes a problem. I think it's mainly an issue with, farmers, because they're not allowed to harvest the seeds from their crops if it's a given variety that's patented, and then they're not allowed to use those seeds and plant them again the next year. They have to rebuy all of their seeds each year because that would violate the copyright.
16: That's huge. So if you're accustomed, I would imagine it's a practice for certain crops to use the seeds again. And you're prohibited from doing that. You are supposed to buy those seeds instead. It doesn't seem fair at all. In fact, it seems counter.
17: It does. It's very counterproductive, it seems. Especially, if the idea is to, grow food for people, or something that's, equally important, it just doesn't quite seem fair to copyright that and make money off of it when you could be feeding people.
16: But yeah, I could see if you were forbidden from harvesting the seeds and selling them to somebody else. Interesting. Well, we'll talk more and also talk about the EcoLeader Academy, but let's meet Leah Keene, who is also here. She's a senior at Mount Lebanon High School. Hey, how are you?
18: Hi, I'm good. How are you?
16: Good. Tell me a bit about yourself, what you like to do.
18: Yeah, okay. I just started my senior year at Mount Lebanon High School, and I don't know, outside of school, I do a lot of reading. I'm in nature a lot. I like hiking. I do synchronized swimming. Which I think is pretty interesting. I don't meet a lot of other people who do that.
16: No, I don't know many people that do that either. Is there a team in Mount Lebanon, or is this a non-school?
18: It's just a club team. It's Pittsburgh Artistic Swimming, and I've just something I've been doing for a while, and I'm really passionate about.
16: What got you into that?
18: That's a great question, actually. I've always felt like the most myself when I'm in the water, and so I've been doing swimming for a really long time, and I grew up in, the Forest Hills, Braddock area, And there just happened to be a team there. And so my mom signed me up, and I was just kind of, there's like little 4 or 5 year old Leah swimming around.
16: I think I remember it because I grew up near there, and I think there's a long tradition in that area.
18: Yeah, it's been there for like 50 or so years. It's pretty crazy.
16: Yeah, that's pretty cool. You mentioned enjoying nature and hiking. Tell me more about that. What is it that enchants you about being out in nature?
18: So many things. I think something that I really find beautiful about like the forest specifically, because that's where I do a lot of hiking, because there's just so many great forests in the Pittsburgh area and just like Western Pennsylvania in general. It's just like how different it looks every time you go into it. It really feels like, I don't know, like the world's like made anew every morning. And it's just so cool. You get to see so many different things. And as part of sort of what drew me to like the eco leader stuff, just that interesting connection between humans and our built and natural environment.
16: Any particular hiking areas that you enjoy around here?
18: Oh, that's a really tough question. I love the Rachel Carson Trail. They have a trail challenge that you can do like every year around May or June. And there's different like, I don't know, I guess groupings of distances, and you can do either with like family and friends or by yourself, and you just go like you hike like a set distance and you try, it's like a little competition, and that's really enjoyable.
16: Sounds nice. Let me ask both of you if you have anybody you want to acknowledge or say hello to. You may or may not. I just want to be sure I ask you that, Sam, anybody?
17: Nobody in particular. I'll just say hi to everyone.
16: There you go. Leah.
18: Yeah, I can't think of anyone.
16: Okay.
18: So.
16: Just, you're never too old for a shout out. I just wanted to be sure I gave you that chance. So let's talk about Phipps Conservatory's EcoLeader Academy and how it all went. Sam, do you want to start and sort of explain the experience? And may both of you attended some of the same things, right?
18: Mm-hmm.
16: And
18: yes.
16: Then, but did you have a project that would be different? We'll find out, I guess. But I'll let the two of you, like, how did it start and kind of run us through it?
18: Do you want to go? Like, how did you get into it, Sam?
17: So I am a member of this sort of environmental committee. It's based in Whitehall. It's called the WCEA. And I don't know what exactly you want to call it, but whoever it is that's in charge actually pointed out the program to me, and I was like, oh, this is perfect for me. This is right up my alley. You know, this is absolutely something I would love to do. And it started from there. What about you?
18: My AP bio teacher, actually, she knows that I have a membership at Phipps because I'm there like every week. And she pulled me out of like out of class one day. She's like, Leah, I just saw this thing. You have to do it. And so I was like, of course. And I signed up because it sounded so fascinating.
17: It did. Yeah.
18: Did you have something? Well, should we describe like what exactly we did for the EcoLeader Academy? I mean, we met with various people involved in like environmental science and just different aspects of, I guess, like the Phipps community specifically. Mm-hmm. And we learned a lot about things like environmental justice, sustainable landscaping and architecture. What else?
17: You know, I would say that just about every single week that we went, there was a new environmental related topic that we were able to discuss. You know, there was one week we did like pollution, water pollution, air pollution, things like that. There was another week we did a lot with environmental justice, which I thought was a very, very important topic to mention. You know, we got tours of the gardens, of the conservatory, got a little behind-the-scenes peek at the production greenhouses, which that was pretty interesting to see. But, yeah, I think bottom line is that it was all about just all these different environmental topics.
18: Yeah, and it was a super hands-on experience, too. I mean, I'm thinking about, like, the bioart unit that we did, just using, like, recycled materials and stuff. And it was really fascinating. We were always doing something, and we were always very involved with the community at Phipps.
16: Tell me more about what you learned about environmental justice.
17: Okay. So I think it's something that a lot of people are probably aware of, but they just don't have the correct term to describe it by. I think a lot of people realize that typically you'll see factories and really big industries around places that are, you know, less financially fortunate per se, or even in minority group areas, which is such a shame. You know, in higher wealth areas, you'll see, you know, more parks, things like that. And I think that would be like the main idea of environmental justice, is that we're putting all of these things, all of these negative environmental influencers in places that really can't sustain it. So I'd say that's what the biggest part of environmental justice is. But if you have anything to add.
18: No, yeah, there were two, I think, main aspects that we touched on. What Sam was saying, more of like at a community or local level, and then also like policy-wise. So thinking about sort of those more like companies or factories, and thinking about the lawyers that they maybe have on retainer to help them deal with sort of environmental issues that arise. Basically like a system of checks and balances for companies and factories. But then I think we focused the most on sort of it as like a community issue. So like in Pittsburgh, for example, like all of the like steel mills and things, so they're no longer nearly as operational as they were. They're located in areas that are generally, there's a disparity in the income levels and like the areas that a lot of the industry is located in versus the area that, say, benefits more from that industry. And we were talking about the epidemiological effects, so more like how like asthma is really high in various parts of the cities where there's like lots of air pollution from the industry that we put there. And then we talked too about how it's sort of like a slippery slope. What was the either there was like a card game and we did, yes, it was like homeowners versus like city people. So it was, we were just really looking at, it's a very intersectional issue and a very, very complicated one too. So what we were sort of trying to do was start to untangle it a little bit. And it was really interesting. I think it gave us some really fascinating and invaluable answers.
16: What was the card game? Oh. Do you remember?
17: I will do my best. It's been a little while, so I'm not sure if I remember it totally, but we'll see. We'll see what I can come up with. So basically, you were dealt a totally random card. And depending on if your card had an even number on it or an odd number, you would split up. And if...
18: And then like the sweets, too. So yes, if it was like hearts or diamonds or clubs, mm-hmm, or whatever, you were also divided.
16: So you played... You had different roles or attitudes depending on the cards you, yeah, were dealt?
18: Yeah, kind of. And it was also... I don't remember the exact name of the person, but she was a professor at Pitt that, mm-hmm, came and conducted the thing.
17: Yes.
18: And so she had a split up. If you had an even-numbered card, you were in the first group. And if you had an odd-numbered one, you were in the second one. So we were divided from that. And then she would call out sort of various prompts. Like, if you have... If your card's number is above six, or and you, like, have an ace or whatever, something like that, she's like, you're a homeowner, so you can vote on this specific issue. And, like, so it was more like that, creating these, like... these sort of randomized identities that show you when... That seem, I guess, sort of divorced from the concept of like the environment in isolation, but when you put it together with the idea of like policy and stuff, it showed you how big of an issue this is.
16: It makes total sense. So a group of homeowners,
18: yes,
16: perhaps have more say and sway because of the way taxation works,
17: mm-hmm,
16: and a group of people renting might not have,
17: yeah,
16: as much say.
17: Exactly.
16: For,
17: yeah,
16: example, that's very interesting in terms of opening up your mind to, yeah, these, yeah, issues.
18: I think the prompt specifically was, it was like we were voting on whether or not a power plant should be put in this.
17: Yeah.
18: I think it was in the low income area. That's what we were talking about. That's why the concept of the homeowners are mentioned. He's like, oh, you can only vote if you're in the homeowners association of this specific area. So something like that. That probably would have been a little bit more helpful to preface
16: no,
18: it with.
16: But, no, that's but, really interesting. And then you think of money that's used to sway people to vote one,
18: yeah,
16: way or,
18: mm-hmm,
16: another, and how that works, and it affects ecology and,
17: yeah,
16: the environment. So were there projects? You mentioned hands-on,
18: mm-hmm, yes,
16: activities. I seem to remember there's a culminating project. I am guessing they might have been different. Can,
18: yeah,
16: you,
18: yeah,
16: talk about this?
18: You should. Do you want to talk about yours first?
17: Sure. Okay. So just to, you know, give everyone an idea of exactly what the project was, essentially, everybody would sort of collect into a group of maybe four or so, maybe three, and sort of make this culminating project having to do with the environment, essentially. So what I did with my group was create a very small, very cheap hydroponic garden. So we were trying to show that it's really easy to create just a little garden that you could keep in your windowsill. So I think we used maybe a pencil box, like a plastic pencil box, and cut out the top and used rock wool. I'm not sure if you're familiar with that.
16: I am not.
17: Okay, so that's basically like rock fibers sort of pressed into a material that you can grow plants in.
16: Oh, I know what that. Now yeah. I know what it. Florist
17: yes.
16: used that.
18: It's used a lot in Phipps's hydroponic gardens. That's how we sort of found out about it, because we got a tour there.
17: Yeah, and so from there we planted some little microgreens inside of the rock wool and placed a light above that, and they started growing.
16: What makes something hydroponic?
17: I'm going to do my best here. I think, at least to me, what it seems like is just growing plants inside of water, that there is no soil present.
16: Ah, okay. Yeah. So rock wool does not... disqualify that from being hydroponic. I didn't know that, but I never thought much about it.
17: Usually you use a very small piece of rock wool, and that's just to be able to keep the plant in the right place in the garden.
18: It's mostly that the water is treated with things like phosphorus and nitrogen, and then it's like it has like a correctly balanced pH or things like that, and then it's sort of using the water rather than like the soil. It's mostly to save space. You can more efficiently grow healthy vegetables.
16: So I've seen, in fact, a school I work a lot with has, I think these things are available. It's like a plastic, almost a tree-looking structure, but it has places to put plants.
17: Yeah.
16: And I think they're hydroponic the way it's done.
17: That's really interesting.
16: Yeah.
18: That sounds so cool.
16: I'll show you a picture of it.
17: I'd love to see it.
16: I think those things exist. So you basically, from scratch, created this hydroponic...
17: Yes.
16: Very, very cool.
18: It was really impressive, actually. I remember seeing it on the summit, and I was absolutely taken aback because our tables were right next to each other, and I was like, wow, competition.
16: So what did you do, Leia?
18: So my group, we called ourselves Trash Can, and what we did was we were looking at pollution.
16: I see what you did there.
18: Yeah, you clever. Can see it's pretty clever, yeah. So what we did, we were all really interested in endangered marine life, especially with like global warming and just I guess increased industrialization. We see a lot of waste in the oceans, and just a lot of general harm is coming to our oceans, and that's something that we should all care about, because you know, without the oceans we wouldn't be here. But I digress. We were all really interested in marine life, like me, everyone in my group, and so we sort of had the idea to take some of the things, some pieces of trash or whatever that typically harm animals in their natural environment, and use it to turn it into a work of art. So what we did was we made a gallery, and we had several little boxes, I guess, and in each of those we had built like a pseudo papier-mâché type animal in their environment. And everything was made entirely of recycled or reused materials.
16: Very cool and very memorable too. For people to see. I can't believe how quickly this has gone. We only have a couple minutes left. First, is there anything either of you would like to say that you haven't had a chance to say?
17: I'll think of it later whenever I'm back at home.
18: The only thing I can think of is that I'm just really grateful that I got this opportunity.
17: Yes, absolutely.
18: It was fascinating, and it was something I looked forward to every week. Going
17: go out in nature. Enjoy the greenery.
16: Now, we know Sam is likely to be a horticulture major at WVU. I didn't mean to say it's not going to happen, but, but that's your intentions.
17: Yes.
16: Do you know what you want to do?
18: Yeah, I want to do biomedical engineering. So not really, it's a little divorced from environmental science, it seems, at first glance. But I'm really interested in neurodegenerative diseases. I want to study Alzheimer's. Hmm. That's what I'm really interested in, yeah.
16: Interesting.
18: Yeah.
16: And you'll... I think there are environmental aspects in everything you do. Here's one more question, which is much broader. If I gave you a magic wand to choose one thing of many that you could change, and it need not be related to the environment, it could be, and it need not be the only thing, but just one that might come to mind. It could be local, global, whatever. Do you have any idea what you would change?
18: This is a loaded question.
17: Yes,
18: wow.
17: It is.
18: Give me a second. I have to think. Wow.
17: It's almost like any answer, as good as it might be, is still the wrong one.
16: Nah. It's just sort of what comes to mind first. Because

0: but also lactose intolerance.
1: No, that I love ice cream. I love ice cream, but I was with a friend the other day who had to take a pill before having ice cream, and I was thinking, man, that would be a bummer. I'm so glad both of you could be here with us today.
2: Oh, yeah, and it's been great.
0: This was an honor. Thank you.
1: Please keep in touch, and we'll have you back again to see how things are going.
3: What is the most important quality you look for in a relationship?
4: Personality.
5: Honesty?
6: Honesty.
7: Loyalty and respect.
8: Compatibility.
9: A good sense of humor that correlates well with my sense of humor.
3: What would be your dream date?
9: Getting coffee at night and then looking at the stars.
8: The beach in winter.
5: In winter?
8: In winter. Nobody's there. It's literally empty.
7: A trip to Hawaii. Can you go to Hawaii on your first date?
6: With my partner Dave at home on my couch with a pile of cats. And a lot of food, like really unhealthy, terrible food that you regret later.
5: Probably like something active, like a bike ride along the beach, because beach is my favorite place.
10: It's actually rather a simple date, and it's probably just a nice dinner out.
3: If you could date any celebrity, who would it be?
10: Either Natalie Portman or Mila Kunis.
9: Natalie Portman.
5: I think Jake Gyllenhaal's awesome. Probably him.
6: Kit Harington, because he looks just like my partner, Dave.
8: Kate Mara.
7: Drake is pretty dope, but he's too young for me. Idris Elba, I love, but he's weird. Kofi Sarobi. He's too young, but he's so dope. Is that how you say his name? Kofi Sarabo? Sarabu? Whatever. Or Jamie Foxx.

0: Welcome to the Season 3 premiere of Radio C, here on Youth Express, recorded live from Oakland Catholic High School. This is Zoya Domashnev, and I'm a senior here at Oakland Catholic. Joining me today are fellow seniors Grace Dorfler, Isabel Schmaler, and Annie Trainer. Today we're going to be discussing dating in the 21st century, exploring the expiration of the classical definition of dating, and how it has evolved in the age of Instagram and Snapchat. We'll be hearing from people from all walks of life to see what they have to say about their own romantic experiences. Later in the episode, we'll be hearing from high schoolers and older generationers, but for now, we're going to hear from Annie.
1: I had a fun time of pretending to be a college student for a few hours when I visited Duquesne and interviewed students Devin, Tucker, and Aaron to get their perspectives on college dating and relationships.
2: Is dating an important focus in your life right now? Are you actively in a relationship or seeking one?
3: I think if it happens, it happens. If it becomes an important focus, then it does. I always put school first, so if dating happens, it happens.
4: Right now, dating for me is kind of on the back burner. I'm spending more time in classes and doing coursework. I would not say that I'm actively looking for a relationship, but I'm also not, ruling anything out.
2: In general, do you feel like college students are more interested in seeking meaningful long-term relationships or in dating lots of different people?
3: I feel like college students are more interested in dating lots of different people. It might be a time thing. Maybe they don't have a lot of time to be in long-term relationships. I don't think people concentrate on relationships enough. So I think dating lots of different people is easiest for some.
4: I think it's less about college students, more about just kids our age in general. Things are pretty disposable in people. We look at people and relationships in the same way. So lots of different people.
5: Dating lots of different people. There's a lot of options.
2: Do you feel like college students go on actual dates, or do you use other terms to describe when people are interested in each other, such as we're talking?
3: I think it starts in stages. I think it starts out as we're talking, and then it progressively moves to students actually going on dates.
4: They definitely use different words as opposed to dating. It's too intense for a lot of people to actually commit to going into a date, but they'll do things that are considered dating, they just call it something else.
5: I don't think there's a whole lot of classical dating, I suppose. It's mostly just talking.
2: How prevalent would you say the use of dating apps such as Tinder are among college students? Do you feel like these apps enhance or detract from the quality of relationships?
3: I think a lot of college students use dating apps. It's very popular. Tinder is very popular. So is Bumble. I feel like these apps really

0: we detract from relationships, especially, like you said, the quality of relationships, because it's like, you know, there's always another choice that's there, so you're not concentrated or focusing on what's right in front of you.
1: I think dating apps are looked more as a source of entertainment than they are actually trying to find your match or whatever.
2: What do you think is the most important quality to have in a relationship?
0: I think honesty and trust, because if there's no trust, you have nothing to build off of. Of course, you need honesty to establish trust, to build trust.
1: Honesty. Regardless of what you're looking for or how shallow you may think it is, I think it's important to be upfront about it.
3: Honesty.
4: I have to say, that was a really fun and interesting interview to conduct. From what I heard, I feel like the college dating experience really depends on the person.
5: I think my perspective from coming from an all-girls school, I'm definitely nervous for the college dating scene, and just being with boys in a classroom in general, it's very nerve-wracking, and it shouldn't be, but it is.
6: I'm hoping that will actually serve us well once we go to college and are in classrooms with boys, because it'll make us more confident.
7: I think definitely my future focus is school, job, being financially stable. I'm not really focused on dating. It's just kind of one of those things that if it falls into place, it falls into place. But if it doesn't, it doesn't.
6: So we've heard about dating in the 21st century from our peers' perspective. But what do our elders have to say about date night in the digital age? Delaney Heller and Jackie Moon have interviewed two teachers from St. Bernadette who will weigh in on how they perceive technology as having changed teen relationships.
8: How would you compare dating from when you were younger to now?
9: When I was younger, we did a lot of going out with groups of friends and everyone talked to each other. Nowadays, everyone texts or FaceTimes or Snapchats. There is not a whole lot of communication going on nowadays, whereas people were face to face.
10: The biggest difference and obstacle, I would say, is the phones. When I was a teenager, any phone call was done right in my living room with my whole family listening. Nowadays, my children, when they want to date, it's all texting and I have to go to their phones to look at it to see what they're doing. In addition, I believe I had these strict rules put upon me by my parents. 16 was the first time I was allowed to go out anywhere where a boy was involved. With my own children, they have gone out numerous times with friends, boys and girls. Not always in the dating scene, but different than what I had.
4: What advice would you give teens today on how to keep their relationships healthy and loving?
9: Realize that there's a whole lot more to life past your teenage years, past high school. There's a whole lot more to look forward to. And don't make your decisions based on what your boyfriend or girlfriend says or does. Do what you think is right for you and what you believe.
10: Put the phone down and have some eye-to-eye contact, conversations. Be open and be ready to realize that as teenagers, you are not fully developed emotionally to handle deep, committed 25-year marriage relationships.
6: Have your parents or grandparents told you about what dating was like when they were teenagers?
7: My parents never talk about dating. They talk about dating each other. And my mom always said she never had a boyfriend in high school. My dad totally never talks about it. I don't know what they did in Russia. My parents met at a Thanksgiving dinner when they were adults.
4: Yeah, I have to say that my parents are similar to Zoya's. They don't really talk about dating when they were younger.
11: I have to agree with Annie. My parents, they met in college and I hear this time and time again from our parents' generation is that they met in college. You never really hear of like the high school sweetheart scenario. Kind of going back to Annie's interview with college dating, it makes me wonder like what's going to happen in college because you hear of so many people meeting their life partners in college.
7: I think you hit a more mature point in college than in high school. I couldn't imagine meeting someone right now and being with them forever. In college, I hope to be a little bit more settled and content with who I am. And I think that's probably why people find their soulmates more in college versus high school or after college, is because they're a little bit more stable in themselves and in their lives.
6: I think it's interesting, too, because I think high school relationships have changed in how serious they are. I know when my grandma was in high school, it was a big deal to go study with somebody. And then she got married right after she graduated high school, whereas our parents' generation mostly met their spouses in college, and now people are talking about how millennials are getting married later and later, so that's a shift.
7: I think there's also definitely less of a pressure to have a family right off the bat. You think about it later, like Grace said, millennials are waiting later and later to get married, but I think they're also seeking financial stability that is not guaranteed to our generation at all. The word student loans freak me out, and will probably freak me out until I die.
11: Next, we will hear from Julia about what it's like to date in high school, especially in the technical world of Snapchat streaks and Instagram likes.
3: This is Julia
12: and Tara
3: with Radio C, and today we're talking to Michael from Central and Kara from Oakland about dating. Do you think there's anything wrong with the way that millennials date nowadays?
13: I don't think there's anything wrong with it.
14: If you don't talk in real life, if it's just only over social media or texting, then that could be a problem. Just, you need to have some interaction in real life, too.
3: Okay, name three qualities that you would like in a boyfriend or a girlfriend.
13: Sense of humor, fun to be around, and comfortable.
14: Sense of humor, probably. Someone I could talk to about anything, who will listen to me, and then loyal.
3: Personally, how would you prefer to be asked out or to ask out someone?
13: Definitely in person.
14: It doesn't really matter how, but just as long as it's in person.
12: Is going out, for example, to the movies or ice skating overrated? And do you prefer to hang out at someone's house?
13: It's not overrated. I prefer to go somewhere.
14: Yeah, I definitely don't think it's overrated. You need that to just, like, get to know each other and just spend more time together. And you might as well be doing something, like, fun that you both enjoy.
12: How do you feel about labels? Are they pointless? Or at what point should it be necessary to assess your relationship?
13: I don't think they're necessarily pointless, and as soon as possible.
14: I don't think that they're always necessary, but they're nice just to know that you're on the same page

0: After hearing from Julia, I'd like to hear about what you guys think about the trend of talking before actually labeling a relationship as dating.
1: In my experience, talking has never actually led to dating or anything more than that.
0: I'm going to play the devil's advocate and actually disagree with that, because when I think of talking with someone and I'm texting them every day, that's definitely something that our generation does. I don't think it's something like any of our parents could relate to, our grandparents even. I think that when you do take that initiative to text someone every day, hang out with them, but you don't want to label it as a relationship, that's the first step toward maybe opening a discussion toward being in a serious relationship.
2: On the other hand, if you're close friends with somebody, you might text them every day also. So how do you define what's a close friendship and what's a dating relationship?
3: This is what I've witnessed, is going to like a party and a few days later you see a few pictures pop up on your Instagram of people at the party and you're like, oh, I met that person at that party. We interacted for half a second. I'm going to just follow them. And then that tends to lead to conversation. That's led to friendships for me. I guess the distinction is, where is it talking and where is it friendship? But that Instagram scenario were to happen and I actually hung out with the person afterwards, I think that would be more of a friendship. But if I spent more time texting them than I did hanging out with them, then that would be more talking, at least initially.
0: I also think that when the person you're talking to makes that step in wanting to meet in person, that's when you know, okay, this is going to lead somewhere. And for our generation especially, it's so mind-boggling that we have to make that distinction, like, oh, now we're going to actually meet and talk face-to-face. Maybe our generation needs to do a better job of making that distinction.
3: There is a kind of a lost art of dating. We do this Instagram talking, Snapchat, what are we? Do we have a streak? Do we not? Then we decide to meet in person. And I think that's kind of gross. Something else that comes with dating being a lost art and this whole talking thing is that we are really social as a generation. And I think one thing that comes with talking is the fact that it doesn't tie you down to a person. Dating is really kind of exclusive, going steady. And I'm not sure that I'm comfortable with that because I'm just so social all the time. I'm always talking to people. I'm always talking to new people. I have a hard time keeping up with friendships if the person doesn't remember to text me. I'm constantly moving forward. And I think that's the same for a lot of people.
0: I think that your point of our generation being very social is kind of on the opposite end. Our generation has the tendency to just text someone and not make that initial step of trying to meet for Starbucks or go on and study at the library. I think that because we do have our cell phones to have that conversation and be social, quote unquote, there's a whole new definition of what social is.
2: I agree. I don't know that I would necessarily label our generation as more social than previous generations. I might veer towards the opposite, because I think you lose a degree of authenticity when you're texting. You're able to edit what you write before you send it, so you can have your punctuation just so, or just the right emoji. And when you're meeting in person, you're forced to be more authentic.
1: Also, I feel that everything in our generation just changes so quickly. I feel like that makes people our age afraid of commitment. People can't imagine dating or being in a relationship with the same person for a long time.
3: I agree with that. I think because we are exposed to so much, we fear, it's FOMO. It's the fear of missing out, right? Like, we're scared that there's someone better is going to come along, or someone who you click more with, or someone who has more of the same interests as you. And I don't think we focus as much on an emotional connection with a person. We focus more on, how is this going to look on Instagram? Or how is this going to look when people are talking about it?
0: I agree with Grace's point of authenticity. And I think that this is just my personal preference, but I love it when someone will say, this is great, let's go hang out, let's talk in person. And that's something that I think a lot of people are trying to lean more towards, because when you are looking for a serious relationship, you do want that level of authenticity. But there are certain people who are just like, you know what, I can't get beyond the social media barrier and a technological barrier, which I think our generation really struggles with.
2: And I think once you factor in social media, the pressure builds, because social media projects this image of the perfect life that you have to live up to. And there have been studies that say there's no such thing as the perfect partner, that there's no he's the one or she's the one, that lasting marriages are about adapting to your partner's quirks and learning how to love them in spite of their faults. And so I think once you add in social media, it makes you feel like you should find the one that gives you that sense of FOMO, when in fact, there's not necessarily such a thing as a perfect relationship.
3: That concludes this episode of Radio C on Youth Express, recorded live from Oakland Catholic High School. 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
4: I remember meeting Damari Evans. He may not remember. He was one of the first people that arrived at our Pittsburgh Youth Media Boot Camp. And I had a good feeling about Damari, that he was going to be a great reporter, and that he was. And as we got to know him a little bit better, we realized he's also a songwriter and guitarist. He's more than that, too. But we wanted him to come by and share some of his music with us. We'll chat with him a little bit after the first song. Here is Damari Evans.

0: to Mari Evans at the Saturday Light Brigade. I liked that song a lot. What's the name of it?
1: The song is called You Will Be Aware. That song is actually the first song I ever wrote. I wrote it back in the beginning of my freshman year of high school.
0: So that's 4 years old, and it still sounds really true. I'm assuming it's probably grounded in truth.
1: Yeah, it is.
0: And has your relationship with that song changed over time?
1: A little bit, because, like I said, it was the first song I ever wrote. And over the years, over the past 4 years, my songwriting has developed. I learned more music theory. I learned how to write better songs. Like, this is still one of my favorite songs because of the meaning behind it. But it's not one of my favorite songs in terms of its musical capabilities.
0: Yeah, I like the melancholy sound of it, but you also, the person also sounds smart and reflective and very aware, but, you know, basically dealing with it. You know, I just like the song a lot. Sometimes a melancholy song can drag you down as well, but it doesn't do that as you listen to it. When did you start? Did you start playing guitar in your freshman year? Or
1: I started playing guitar about, I want to say, 6 or 7 years ago. It was kind of a spur of the moment thing. My mom just bought me a guitar for Christmas, and I just picked it up and tried to learn how to play. I never took any lessons. I'm completely self-taught. That's basically how I learned how to play guitar.
0: And what about singing?
1: I've always been singing. In my grade school, I always was one of the better singers, and that's why. And I did musical theater, and I would always get a lead role. And then as I went into high school, my voice got deeper, and I had to kind of deal with the whole transition of going from like singing a tenor part to singing a baritone or bass part. So that's another thing that changed with this song. So my voice kind of changed, and I had to basically relearn how to sing. So that's basically how I got into singing. I do choir and musical theater at my school now, too.
0: Yeah, I never had to go through that too much. But when you end up with a deep voice, typically you do go through a voice change like that, and that has to be really frustrating. I went through some of it, but not quite as much. Tamari Evans is who you're hearing. He is 17, a student at Central Catholic High School. I forget what neighborhood you live in.
1: Penthouse.
0: And do you want to say hello to anybody who might be tuned in or any shout-outs? If not now, they may be hearing you when this is available online.
1: I just want to say thank you to my mom because she's the one who got me through all of this the past few years. She's always supported my music. Even though she doesn't want me to go into the music business, she's always been my biggest fan, my biggest supporter, and I just want to thank her so much for that.
0: Oh, that's terrific. Have you thought about a career in music?
1: No, I want to go into chemistry.
0: Ah, we can talk about that a little bit. That's something I always have had a lot of love for. Tamari Evans is here. What would you like to play next?
1: My next song is going to be called You Stole My Memory. It's a song that I released in 2016 on an album called Set Me Free.
0: We, by the way, have linked to Damari's SoundCloud page where you can listen to these songs also and find out more about his album.

0: That's Damari Evans at the Saturday Light Brigade. Another song I really liked. Tell me a bit about how you write songs.
1: My songwriting process is a very odd and strange process. It varies from song to song. Sometimes I'll come up with a guitar part first. Sometimes I'll come up with lyrics and notes and try and come up with a guitar part based on that. And a lot of my songs, they tell stories in a way. Some true stories, some not so true stories. But they're to tell a story that gets you to feel something. Whether it's happiness, sadness, anger, whatever. The point of my songs is to get you to kind of feel some type of emotion. And that's kind of why I make my songs into sort of a story.
0: That's what you said is very significant in that you are thinking of your audience as you write. Not everybody does that. I think a lot of people, not everybody, but some people write more for themselves or to get it out. And if you appreciate my sharing this experience, great. But it sounds like you are actually thinking about what you would like the listener to walk away with or to feel.
1: Exactly.
0: That's a really important gift to be able to think like that. How do you think you develop that sensibility?
1: I don't know, because I've gone through a lot in my lifetime, from getting taunted by kids to losing friends for stupid reasons. So I kind of put that into the songs and make it in a way that A, tells a story, and B, is relatable to everybody.
0: Well, you do a great job. Damari Evans here with us. We should have time for at least two more, I think, given our timing. What would you like to play next?
1: The next song, it's a song that I haven't released yet, nor have I even recorded. It's called The Coming Days.
0: I'm honored that you'll play it this morning. Damari Evans.

0: It's Demaria Evans here at the Saturday Light Brigade. You're really a natural doing this. Have you ever busked or played out, on the street?
1: I did once. It was with a friend of mine. It was kind of, we were just walking around with our guitars and it just kind of happened. We didn't plan on doing that at all. It just happened.
0: It takes a lot of guts to do that. But some of the songs you're playing, to me, I can't exactly tell you why, but I think they would sound, I would love to walk down the street and like, oh, here's this guy playing. I think I'll listen. Have you played out much in other places, like at school or anywhere else?
1: About, I want to say 3 years ago, I was working with Neighborhood Learning Alliance, and they were having some celebration for Black History Month, and they asked me to perform, and I didn't perform any original songs because I didn't think any of the songs that I had written in, at that point were fitting for fifth graders and under, so I did a cover song, but that was my first live performance.
0: How'd you like it?
1: It was nerve-wracking because I was only 14.
0: It's not for everybody. I mean, the idea to me of playing a musical instrument and singing at the same time, I can noodle around on instruments. The idea of singing at the same time is something I find, I think it would be a challenge. It is a challenge as I do it. If you're just joining us, Demaria Evans is here with us. He's 17. He's a student at Central Catholic. He is from Penn Hills. He's going to play one more song as part of our Youth Express segment here at the Saturday Light Brigade. I really want to thank you for being here. You mentioned chemistry before. Do you know where you're going to college yet?
1: I'm looking at both Kent State and Pitt. Those are my top two choices. I got into Kent State, and I'm waiting to hear back from Pitt.
0: Excellent. Well, they're both great schools for chemistry. This is our last chance for this morning to talk on the radio. Is there anything else you might like to mention that I haven't asked you?
1: I just released an EP called The First Act about a month and a half ago, and I'm working on another EP, a follow-up EP called The Second Act that should be out by the end of 2017.
0: And is SoundCloud the best place to find it?
1: Yes.
0: Great. We've linked to that, or just Google SoundCloud, Demaria Evans, Pittsburgh. You'll probably find it, I guess. I don't know what the direct address is.
1: It's soundcloud.com/Demaria-Evans-music.
0: Oh, that's easy enough. What's the song you're going to close up with?
1: It's a song that me and one of my best friends wrote, and it's called Silver Moon.
0: Thanks for being here once again, Demaria Evans.
1: Thank you for having me.

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1: Wow, you're up early. Thanks for choosing to listen to Youth Express. This next segment is just for you.
2: Hi, my name is Vic. I am 12 years old. I used to go to Beechwood, and I used to go to Langley, and I used to go here. And my favorite food is steak, and the best things about me is I like going in the woods, and I like going inside my room. I like playing with my friends in the woods. We always like climbing in the trees, exploring how long we can go further than.
0: Serena is from Upper St. Clair. She is 17, I believe, or if you turn 17, from Upper St. Clair. And she is a 2018 Pittsburgh Concert Society winner. We'll have her play and we'll listen together. And then we'll talk with her a bit. Serena Lua.

0: beautifully done. And thank you for making it here to be with us. Can you tell me what you just played?
1: I played Mozart's Sonata, number 332, third movement.
0: Thank you. And can you tell me a bit about yourself, Serena?
1: Well, I go to Upper St. Clair High School. I'm 17 years old, and I've been playing piano for around 10 years.
0: And when you started, what prompted you to get started? You would have been seven, I guess.
1: Yeah. I don't know. I guess I just liked the sound of the piano that I heard on CDs and recordings, and I decided I just wanted to learn to play it myself.
0: What are your plans for the fall?
1: I'm going to be a senior in the fall, and I'm going to be applying to colleges.
0: Do you have any sense of what you would like to do?
1: I think I want to study physics, in physics or possibly biology.
0: So you like the sciences, clearly.
1: Yes.
0: I loved physics, not so much biology, but physics especially. And it sounds like you like both, so that's great. Now, your experience with the Pittsburgh Concert Society, I know a little bit about it. You audition, right?
1: Yeah.
0: And then what happens next?
1: So I auditioned along with other musicians, and I got a call back saying I was one of the recognized the musicians they recognized.
0: Yes.
1: And...
0: Did that surprise you, or...
1: Kind of, yeah. I actually auditioned 2 years ago, and I didn't make it. So this time was particularly special for me.
0: How did you find out that you could audition or learn about the opportunity?
1: Through my piano teacher, because she's had students in the past that have auditioned.
0: And we should mention perhaps your piano teacher and
1: yes.
0: anybody else you'd like to acknowledge.
1: So my piano teacher is Professor Hannah Lee. She teaches at Carnegie Mellon. And my old piano teacher, back when I was around 10 years old, was Mrs. Avery. So I'd like to thank her, too. And just thank you to the Pittsburgh Concert Society for giving me this wonderful opportunity.
0: Great. Now, we did not have too much time to talk before you began playing. We probably have about 10 minutes or so if you'd like to play something additional. But I also understand if you don't want to, that's fine too. Would you like to play something else?
1: Sure.
0: Great. This will be our last chance to talk, though, so let me thank you for being here. PittsburghConcertSociety.org is how you can get more information. Do you have any family members here with you today?
1: Yeah, my parents and my brother are here.
0: What's your brother's name?
1: Kenny.
0: Hi, Kenny. I can't see him, but there he is. He's way in the back where he can see and listen. What would you like to play next, Serena?
1: I will play Schubert Impromptu, Opus 90, number 4.
0: Once again, Serena Luo.

0: Hi, my name is Vic. I am 12 years old. I used to go to Beechwood, and I used to go to Langley, and I used to go here. And my favorite food is steak, and the best things about me is I like going in the woods, and I like going inside my room. I like playing with my friends in the woods. We always like climbing in the trees, exploring how long we can go further than.
1: Serena is from Upper St. Clair. She is 17, I believe, or if you turn 17, from Upper St. Clair. And she is a 2018 Pittsburgh Concert Society winner. We'll have her play and we'll listen together. And then we'll talk with her a bit. Serena Lua.

0: beautifully done. And thank you for making it here to be with us. Can you tell me what you just played?
1: I played Mozart's Sonata, number 332, third movement.
0: Thank you. And can you tell me a bit about yourself, Serena?
1: Well, I go to Upper St. Clair High School. I'm 17 years old, and I've been playing piano for around 10 years.
0: And when you started, what prompted you to get started? You would have been seven, I guess.
1: Yeah. I don't know. I guess I just liked the sound of the piano that I heard on CDs and recordings, and I decided I just wanted to learn to play it myself.
0: What are your plans for the fall?

0: I'm going to be a senior in the fall, and I'm going to be applying to colleges.
1: Do you have any sense of what you would like to do?
0: I think I want to study physics in physics or possibly biology.
1: So you like the sciences, clearly.
0: Yes.
1: I loved physics, not so much biology, but physics especially. And it sounds like you like both, so that's great. Now, your experience with the Pittsburgh Concert Society, I know a little bit about it. You auditioned, right?
0: Yeah.
1: And then what happens next?
0: So I auditioned along with other musicians, and I got a call back saying I was one of the recognized the musicians they recognized.
1: Yes.
0: And
1: did that surprise you, or
0: kind you of? Yeah. I actually auditioned 2 years ago and I didn't make it, so this time was particularly special for me.
1: How did you find out that you could audition or learn about the opportunity?
0: Through my piano teacher, because she's had students in the past that have auditioned.
1: And we should mention perhaps your piano teacher and anybody else you'd like to acknowledge.
0: So my piano teacher is Professor Hannah Lee. She teaches at Carnegie Mellon. And my old piano teacher back when I was around 10 years old, was Mrs. Avery. So I'd like to thank her too. And just thank you to the Pittsburgh Concert Society for giving me this wonderful opportunity.
1: Great. Now, we did not have too much time to talk before you began playing. We probably have about 10 minutes or so if you'd like to play something additional. But I also understand if you don't want to, that's fine too. Would you like to play something else?
0: Sure.
1: Great. This will be our last chance to talk, though, so let me thank you for being here. PittsburghConcertSociety.org is how you can get more information. Do you have any family members here with you today?
0: Yeah, my parents and my brother are here.
1: What's your brother's name?
0: Kenny.
1: Hi, Kenny. I can't see him, but there he is. He's way in the back where he can see and listen. What would you like to play next, Serena?
0: I will play Schubert Impromptu, Opus 90, number 4.
1: Once again, Serena Luo.

0: Hi, my name is Ryan. Three things that are about me are: my name is spelled weird.
1: R-H-Y-N-N.
0: I love Chinese food.
1: I like shrimp fried rice and General Tso's chicken. And I dance on a competition team. We're at our studio and we learn all our dances and stuff. And then my dance teacher finds us competitions to go to and we get signed up for them. And then we go and then we dance there. And then after we dance, there's awards. So we all get awards and stuff. Every year there's one competition where we go out of town or something. Like this year we went to Florida.
2: Now, it's a pleasure to have Persea Williams with us. We're going to play a piece that she did as part of our social justice documentary intensive last year. And we'll talk about it in more depth after listening to it. But I just wanted to introduce you first so folks will get a little bit of an idea of your perspective. So if you could sort of mention your age, the community you live in, stuff you like to do. You know the drill.
3: So my name's Persea, as he said. I'm 16 years old and I live in McKees Rocks. I really like going shopping because I feel like shopping is just therapeutic and then I can just find whatever I want. I also like coloring, so like it's either if I use a coloring book, like a physical, or I just use one on my iPad. So I really like coloring. And I love listening to music, too.
2: Interesting that you picked those. You know, there's a term, retail therapy, and I think it's true. It can be fun. Do you prefer to shop in person or online?
3: I prefer both because sometimes online shopping is better than going in person because person can just be hectic. Like the lines could just be out of the door and then you couldn't pay me to sit and stand in that line. So I prefer online shopping better.
2: I do too, although I sometimes go down the rabbit hole of getting, you know, comparing and contrasting and before you know it, I will have lost track of time. And coloring is fun, isn't it?
3: Yeah.
2: Are there specific types of things you like to color?
3: So, like, on my app, on my iPad, it has, like, different categories. And, like, they have, like, flowers, pictures of, like, zodiac signs. And they even have, like, a Disney and Marvel. So I'm mainly in between a Disney and Marvel one.
2: Nice. Well, we are going to listen to this piece that Persea produced, and I was trying to remember the exact date. It's from 2023, and we finalized it around August. So this one, it's not very old at all. It's just 5 months or so. It's called Death by Social Media. Anything else you'd like to say ahead of its play, or shall we just let it stand on its own?
3: We should just let it stand on its own.
2: Okay, so here it is. It's called Death by Social Media, Persea Williams. And then when we come back, we'll talk more about it.
3: It's not always easy to think about gun violence, but I want you to imagine it. What do you see? Here's what I picture. Two teenagers are standing at each end of a bridge. One person is shooting, one is being shot. Now that we are no longer united, the bridge is collapsing. Children who lose their friends have to deal with the trauma, and children who lose their lives won't have the chance to live out their dreams. Specifically, teen gun violence is a major concern in the city of Pittsburgh, and it mostly affects Black and Brown residents. This has to be addressed. Family who lose their children to this disease wonders why this keeps happening and is it ever going to stop or is it going to continue ripping families apart? Beginning of the COVID era, Pittsburgh has seen a dramatic increase with shootings and homicides. For example, 2021 brought a 40% increase with it being one-third of teens and this trend is continuing. In June of 2021, the city of Pittsburgh saw about 27 shootings. Why do teenagers kill each other? It has a lot to do with the economic disruption and the systematic racism, which came to light during the pandemic.
4: Just the sheer availability of guns, the number of guns we have, the ease with which you can access them as a young person, which is by definition illegal.
3: Joss Fleetman, campaign director for Ceasefire PA, shares his thoughts on why gun violence in the greater Pittsburgh area is happening. The availability of these firearms is causing them to become a quick, accessible tool to violence, which is why teens are using them to hurt each other. Social media is also another major factor for violence. Some older people don't understand how social media plays a significant role in why teenage violence happens. For example, some adults don't know about beefing. Someone would post a picture with a caption that disrespects dead relatives of people who they don't like. Teens also call it dissing the ops and often ends violently. It starts with the constant exchanging beefs on social media. Teens end up taking it to local places in the city of Pittsburgh, such as Kennywood, downtown, and even schools. Those who are involved are left traumatized. Around the city, public places are forced to respond with strict rules due to all the violence, but what teens really need are places where they feel are safe and welcoming.
5: The community needs more support. The community needs the help and outreach program and continue to try to support and to create programs for these youth.
3: That was Robin Gray, who is a hair artist, entrepreneur, author, and motivational speaker who also lost her oldest son, Trevor James Gray, in July of 2007.
5: They have nothing to do. They're watching TV. They're seeing in other cities how things look like it's okay to have guns, to carry guns.
3: In reality, the majority of what they're watching is fictional, and they think it's possible for them to live the same way. But in result, it leads to jail or even worse, death. It's important to address these issues and work towards creating a safer community for everyone.
5: To support these young men and women who are going through violent times within our neighborhood. So they just need more support when it comes to the community needs more support. The community needs the help and outreach program and continue to try to support and to create programs for these youth.
3: Local organizations and educational institutions can play a crucial role in addressing and preventing such issues in the city of Pittsburgh. However, in the end, it all comes down to the new generation. Youth must speak out against these issues and become a part of the solution so our family and friends can thrive in the future. From the SOB Radio Youth Media Center, this is Persea Williams.
2: Persea, I just realized I asked you to do something that would be hard even for me to do, and that is sit and listen to yourself. I'm used to it. More so than you are, I suspect. How do you think? I think you sounded awesome.
3: It's been a while since I heard it, since it first been played, and I think it was amazing.
2: Yeah, you did a great job. I hope you'll do more stories like this one. If you get a chance, we'd love to work with you more. So I was, and I forget the term you used, but disrespecting people who've passed and, mm-hmm. and families. What was the term again when you make fun of somebody who's passed away?
3: I think I said it was called dissing the ops.
2: Like, yes. Yeah.
3: So that's a common word now in my generation because that's what, you know, teens like to do to get back at people who they don't like, so.
2: What a horrible thing to do to somebody. It can't possibly, I mean, cutting up and teasing is one thing, although that's not always cool, but to make fun of a lost family member, I just can't imagine. Why do you think people would do that?
3: I mean, I feel like people would do that so they can hit them where it hurts, and then that, like, makes them more engaged and like to hurt each other. So I feel like dissing people's relatives shouldn't be a thing, but it's kind of sad that it is a thing. Like, and how can we stop it? But now people can't stop it because it's going to keep going and going, going and going, going because they want to hit them where it hurts the most. So.
2: And it kind of is almost like an arms race. Things just elevate and get more and more forceful, I guess. Have you thought about strategies to it must cause a lot of stress, and I'm sure you'd like to eliminate it, but it would be hard, I think.
3: Yeah, it's going to be hard because first it has to stop between the two people who's doing it, because honestly, there's no reason for it to keep going back and forth on social media and about something that's stupid. So, like I said, it has going to have to, like, stop with the person. I think, you know, they should, like, start taking time on herself, like, mental health, and, like, evaluate their situation and say, okay, so what's the problem and how can I stop this? Because now this is not only just affecting me, it's affecting other people who I am family, friends and family with.
2: Do you think that what happens on social media ends up impacting what happens in real time when you're with people face to face?
3: Well, from like what I'm seeing, no, because there's like people are two different people on real life and online, so it's kind of hard to compare. But people who are in real life who, you know, go back and forth, I guess, well, it depends on a person, because some people might actually take result in what they do in real life from online. But like I said, people are two different people on real life and social media. So I feel like some people just don't care anymore. But yeah.
2: Yeah. And that's a tough question. I'm not sure how I would answer that. One thing I would think about, and I know you a little bit from having worked with you, Perseo really, from day one, had the spark about her, making it clear I couldn't wait to see what she would do. And I think one important aspect of life is to be consistent and true to yourself, to behave the same way regardless of what situation you're in. I mean, you might be formal or informal, but your character should be constant. But in the online world you just described, is you could end up developing a very different personality online than, you know, people will say stuff hiding behind a keyboard that they would never say directly to somebody's face ever. And that must create a lot of, I would think, mental health issues for both the person expressing themselves as well as who it's targeted. Have you seen stuff like that?
3: Yeah, like I had to learn, because also like schools and like jobs are watching. So I had to learn, like, I can't say certain stuff on social media, and then you can't like post certain pictures. So I guess that's like it's similar to like what gun violence, like, and like the beefing, like, it's just like two different situations. Like, somebody can be online saying, oh, I want to fight you X, Y, and Z at this spot, but when they see each other in person, it's like nothing's happening. So I just feel like going back on social media is just pointless, because now everyone can see what you're doing, and then that can get authorities involved, and then you probably don't want that to happen. So I just say, like, probably just stop.
2: Yeah, and it also, even if what you post on social media is authentic and accurate and maybe even fault-free, since it's there forever, you change as a person and might not want a potential employer or anybody else to see your whole life on display like that. I'm glad you brought up gun violence again, because you started quite effectively in your piece by asking us to imagine gun violence. What I can't imagine is how that would impact you. You're 16. At the age of 16, the closest I came to thinking about guns was our school had a rifle team. I wasn't on it, but they had a team, you know, for competitive shooting. In your life, I would imagine you need, I mean, you hear a gunshot and you wonder what's going on. Can you talk about that a little bit?
0: And
2: I don't mean personally. I'm saying in your life. I mean, as a 16-year-old in general, gun violence is very real.
3: Yeah, like, it's kind of sad that now, not only me, but other, like, teens my age have to worry about, like, okay, so if I go to school, is there going to be a gun brought, or, like, what's going to happen? Like, am I safe around in the school area? Because, like, I feel like a lot of schools now should be more considerate of, like, doing school shooting drills. But it's kind of sad because if someone, like, who goes to the school decides to bring a gun, it's kind of sad because they know all of the procedures and drills. So it's kind of scary to think about that. But, like, it's kind of sad because now we don't know what's going to be in our future because we're seeing things on social media that deals with, like, guns and, like, so like, how are we going to be able to move forward with that? So I feel like now at this age, we shouldn't be have to worry about that.
2: If you had unlimited resources, including cooperation, do you have any idea of what you'd do to solve the problem?
3: First, I will see, like, what's the main reason for why we're using guns? I can understand, like, protection, but, like, with, like, laws saying you're able to have a gun at this certain age, but, like, I will go see why, like, underage people are having weapons that I'm pretty sure they don't need to be using. And then I will just try to see and talk to, like, the people who's higher up and see what can we do about gun violence, and specifically in the city of Pittsburgh.
2: Those are good thoughts. Really good thoughts. I can't believe how quickly our time has gone by. I know you're getting asked this a lot, but have you thought about what you want to do once you graduate?
3: Yeah, so when I graduate high school, I want to be a marine biologist.
2: How come?
3: Because I just found the love with water, and then I was looking for, like, jobs I can do with water, so a marine biologist just popped up.
2: I hope you get there. I'm sure you will.
3: Yeah.
2: You seem to me like a person that will accomplish whatever she puts her mind to. Your piece is terrific. I want to remind other people listening, if you missed the piece that Persea Williams produced, you'll find it at neighborhoodvoices.org, and it bears repeated listening. It holds up really well. Anything else you wanted to say before our time ends for this morning?
3: I would just say, like, if any parents or kids are listening, like, don't portray yourself on social media as a bad person because, like I said, people are watching, like, schools, teachers, and everybody else is just watching. So you should want to be able to uphold the same personality you have in person and online.
2: Wise advice. Thank you, Persea. And especially for being here live Saturday morning. I would imagine there are other places you could be right now. So I appreciate your being here.
3: Thank you for having me.
2: That's Persea Williams, who is 16 and currently a student at Swickley Academy.
6: My name is Yombo. I'm 10th grade, Persea High School.
7: My name is Aisha, and I'm an 11th grader.
8: My name is Janaya. I am in 10th grade, and I go to Persea High School.
7: Our first topic is lunch and how they're different. Mostly, like, where I came from was Oregon, and, like, the school lunches were different in so many ways. Here, you just kind of eat, like, the same weird stuff in the same line. But in Oregon, you eat, like, different ways. One day, you have, like, tacos because it's Tuesday. They just have, like, a weekend thing where they do, like, different lunches in the different weekends and the different days. I like the lunches better there than here.
8: Woodland Hills is my old school that I used to go to. It's a lot better at my old school because we had a lot more to pick from. In this school, they just have two lines, and it's either mainly pizza, burger, peanut butter and jelly, or wrap or salads. That's what I feel like they basically feed us every day. I don't think that the menu is really going to change, not unless we get a petition saying that we want to change the school's lunches, which I highly doubt that they will do.
6: I'm not always eat lunch in school. I always go home to lunch because I'm not very like this American food. And when I go home, I always do by myself. It's a lot of food for Chinese food. I always eat rice or noodles.
8: What is Chinese food here compared to Chinese food in China?
6: Here's Chinese food is more sweet and more sour. It's a lot of different.
8: So is the Chinese food that they basically give us, it's like it is Chinese food, but it's just not real Chinese food?
6: Yeah, that's real Chinese food, but maybe American, maybe they don't like the real Chinese food taste, so they should change it, like them to good for sale.
8: Our second topic is culture. And at my old school, Woodland Hills, we did not have any cultures, like different kinds of people. We didn't have people from different places, from China or Yemen and other places. We just had, I wouldn't say regular people, but people who lived around the area that is more familiar with it. They wouldn't have any types of clubs, like they wouldn't have no African clubs. They did have an after-school program, but at the after-school program, they taught us how to play maracas, tambourines, bongos, and like other cultural instruments, but it's just we didn't have any other cultures there. The cultures here, I actually like it that they actually have different kinds of people from different places here because they could teach you more about their country and stuff. And you could show them how their food is different from ours, like what Young Bo was talking about, like Chinese food from where he's from and Chinese food from here. I would more so like to figure out what does it really taste like, or want to taste some of the food Aisha from her country makes.
6: I think should be a lot of different culture in Bashir High School, so we should respect the different culture. In my class, there is a girl, she said when she's young, she's Muslim. She told us when she's young, another girl told she something bad to wear the hijab, and it's a lot hurt for her heart. So I think we should respect and understand different culture.
7: I'm from Yemen, but I moved to Oregon like 6 years ago. I've been here for about 6 years now. Mostly my country was not that different, but where I just moved from right now, Oregon, it was nice. It had Chinese kids in school, Korean, Japanese, many like from Nepal. I had a lot of friends from different cultures. It was actually nice, but the same thing that happened to this girl, I kind of felt like abused or like someone say something bad about my hijab too when I was a kid. They were just like, why do you wear this thing? Take it off. It's hot. Like, don't you not feel the heat? And when you're wearing this, it's like the wind just goes through it and like just makes you feel better about yourself. You don't wear this just because you're Muslim. You wear it like, it's like it covers you up from men or like things like that or eyes of other people. We don't wear it for show or for anything. We just wear it like it's a culture thing. And I wouldn't say that cultures are different or anything for in any way, but it was actually nice being in Oregon, seeing many different people from other different countries, learning languages. As I was in Oregon, I tried learning Chinese. I took Chinese classes. It was hard. The only words I could learn from it was just like ni hao and xie xie. That's the only two words. But as I kept going, I kind of got the hang of Korean. So now I know half of Korean, but I'm struggling with the alphabet. I'm going back and forth in about 4 or 5 languages. So it's kind of like struggle going between back and forward. So yeah.
6: I can teach you Chinese, but you should pay.
7: I don't pay mostly attention a lot. So if I pay more attention in class, I used to take like a lot of classes. If I paid attention more, maybe now I would have been better than you. I'm not saying that, but a lot of people mostly say it. So sometimes when I speak in Korean or a different language, people are just like, oh my God, you're just so fluent. I'm like, oh, thank you. It's just that I learned. So if I pay attention more in class, maybe I would have been better than you. No offense. No offense.
6: Maybe she will better than me for Chinese.
9: 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Thanks for choosing to listen to Youth Express. 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
10: My name is Amir. I'm 12 years old. I go to MLK now. And my family's important to me because they're my family. Hot fries are my favorite thing to buy. My aunt used to always buy them. And then she let me taste them, and then I just started buying them all the time.
11: This is Matthew Ryan Miramontes, and I'm here with
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0: what's up? We're the Hope Academy band. We're playing a bunch of more songs. Don't you worry. Don't you worry. That was Black Market. And on the drums, we have my main man, Desmond, killing it. He's killing it. On guitar, we got Emma. On the ivories, we got Henry Schultz. On the saxophone, we got two saxophonists. Ben on the saxophone. And then we got Tommy. Woo! So next we're gonna play Intrepid Fox.
1: Oh yeah. And we got James Japp on the bass. Give it a round of applause. Yeah. Funkiest bass player I know.

They don't bees in the trap, rather skate with the trap. Struggle play, like a violin, eat all of my scraps. Tell them, look, I'm all about mine, live divine. Nigga spiritual, tell them to break the bread, sip the wine. Bad boys, I'm shy, kinda like optimist in my prime. Nothing but time, time for change, dropping down to some static shock into your chakra. Stay charged, ass backwards like a white kid pulling a race car. Someone up with small talk on a bigger business. They kill us so we kill you, we don't see the difference. Crack the ass out my verses cause I'm big pimping. Kissing neck all my beats, I'm such a freak with it. Ah, somebody please give me a coffee, killing every verse. I'm writing a pop like Blue Dolphins. Back up now, the rhythm still expecting more offers. We step us on the cross, resurrection without warning.

0: How y'all feeling tonight? You guys want one more song? Are they ready?
1: You think they're ready?
2: We gotta run it, James.
0: We gotta run this. We gotta run this.

0: Dad Sinat was crazy.
1: Woo!
0: Once again, we got Desmond, Emma, Henry, Tommy, and Ben, and me. We all killed it. Let's go.
2: All right, so this is Matthew Ryan Miramontes, and I'm reporting live at the Youth Invasion at the Andy Warhol Museum, and I'm with
3: Desmond Rucker,
4: Henry Schultz,
5: and James Japp.
2: You guys are all from
3: Hope Academy.
5: Yeah. Awesome.
2: And can I just get what instruments you guys play and how you produce with the band?
3: Oh, I play drums and, you know, we just grind it out.
4: I play the keyboards.
5: I play the bass.
2: And how long have you, each of you been on that instrument?
3: I've been, I want to say 5 or 6 years.
4: About 7 years.
5: 2 years.
2: And what is Hope Academy for people that wouldn't know or haven't seen you guys play live?
3: It's a program at East Liberty Church, and it's with vocal and instrumentalists that, you know, just play music and play songs.
1: They're good.
2: Is it for high school students only?
4: No.
5: It's for all kids. There's different groups, like a younger group and then like an older group. It goes all the way up into like, I think, to whenever you want to quit.
4: Like senior year.
5: Yeah.
4: Senior year.
5: It's really fun.
2: So did you guys originally start playing on your own and then join Hope Academy, or did they kind of show you like what's going on with it?
4: No, we started on our own together, kind of at the same elementary school. It was like kind of like a music school, sort of, so we've been playing for like a while together.
5: Yeah. The three of us were in a band when we were like in fourth grade.
4: Oh yeah, that's true.
3: Yeah, we were.
5: We've been playing since then.
3: Yeah, we've been playing for so long.
4: Yeah, Swag Monkeys.
2: And do you guys have like a distinct style or some kind of style that you would put yourself into, like a genre?
5: I kind of say that we're like a funky jazz fusion, but we really play whatever's in front of us.
4: Yeah,
5: like,
4: yeah.
3: Yeah, we really play anything.
5: Yeah, we try to get that range of whatever we want to play that day. Like we play like Red Hot Chili Peppers, and then we'll play some like crazy funk fusion stuff.
2: Cool, man. Well, do you guys have any shows coming up that people could catch you at, or like a website or somewhere that people could see your music?
5: Yeah. We do have the WYEP
4: Music Festival.
5: Music Festival. I'm not sure when that is, but that's coming up over the summer, and we're on the album.
4: Reimagination.
5: The Reimagination album. It's going to be awesome.
4: Yeah.
2: Sweet. Well, thank you guys very much. And once again, I'm Matthew Miramontes, and you guys are?
5: Hope Academy.
2: All right, thank you guys very much. It's Matthew Ryan Miramontes signing off at the Youth Invasion at the Andy Warhol Museum. Hey, once again, Youth Express.
6: Our first player is 9 years old. He is in third grade. He lives in Brookline and is a student at St. John Bosco School. And his name is Orocio.

0: How beautifully done, especially for a debut radio performance. And those were great songs. How long have you been playing the guitar? How old were you when you started taking lessons?
1: Like, I think I was seven.
0: Seven, so it's been about 2 years or so. Your guitar is really pretty. I like the design on it. Did you pick that out yourself, or tell me about your guitar?
1: I got it for Christmas.
0: Do you like it?
1: Yes.
0: It's very nice. Would you like to say hello to anybody who might be listening, any family members who might have the radio on or maybe even be outside listening in the theater? Who's here with you today?
1: My mom and my brother.
0: What's your brother's name?
1: Domingo.
0: What do you like about playing the guitar?
1: I just like the sound.
0: Do you ever experiment to try to make your own sounds and just see what it can do?
1: Not really.
0: You mostly follow the music and try to learn?
1: Yes.
0: That's nice. Can you tell me what else you like doing for fun? Are there things you like to do outside or when you're home inside?
1: I like to do soccer.
0: Excellent. Well, it's very nice to talk to you. You did a really good job. I especially liked hearing Michael row the boat ashore, but all of your songs were terrific. Next up, we have Antoinette, who is in fourth grade. She's 9 years old. She goes to St. Barnard's, and she's from Beachview. And she has two songs that she is going to do. We'll talk with her after she plays. Here is Antoinette.

0: I like that song a lot. It's kind of makes me smile when you play it, Antoinette. And I like that note at the end. I also like the way that you approach those songs. Those are challenging songs to play, aren't they?
1: Yeah, it was really hard.
0: You sounded very good. Tell me a little bit about yourself. What do you like to do? And, you know, what some of your interests are.
1: I love to play basketball and to just play with my friends and family and just having fun. And I like to go to my pappy's prayer meetings on Thursdays after I go to my piano lessons because his house is right down the street. So I just go there sometimes with my dad.
0: Does he have a hoop that you can shoot in?
1: Well,
0: or?
1: I have a hoop at my house that I usually shoot at a lot.
0: How are you? Are you? Can you like do a foul shot?
1: Oh, yes.
0: Excellent. Yes. When I, when I was about your age, I would, do you ever like just do foul shot after foul shot after
1: yes.
0: foul shot to see how many you can make in a row?
1: Yeah.
0: What's the most you've made in a row, do you know?
1: It might have been about 10.
0: Real? That's amazing. I usually could get to about 3 and then 3. I'd miss. So. Now tell me about piano. When did you, you're 9 now. How old were you when you started playing? Has it been a while?
1: Yes, I was probably about 6.
0: Good for you. You've stuck with it.
1: Yeah.
0: What do you like about playing?
1: I like it because it's like, I like, it has a really good sound and I like, it's a good instrument to sing with.
0: So you can, do you sing? I'm not going to ask you to do it now unless unless you want to, but you can actually sing and play at the same time?
1: Yes, I do it at my dad's church a lot, and for Christmas they want me to do another song to sing and play with also.
0: Wow, that's something I never was able to be that coordinated enough to do. Have you thought about what you might like to be when you get older?
1: Maybe a teacher or a doctor or dentist or something like that.
0: You must like helping people
1: yes.
0: a lot. Do you want to say hello to anybody, like the people who brought you here today or any friends who might be listening?
1: My nanny and my brother and sisters, my brothers Frankie and Massimo and my sister Josephina and my mom and dad.
0: Great. Thank you for being here. You did a great job.
1: Thank you.
0: Now, next we're going to talk to these if we could pass the microphone to John real quickly. We're going to talk with John Ott. These students are all with Seton Center School of Music. And John, you've got a concert coming up, or a recital, I should say, Sunday, December 16th, right?
2: Yes.
0: Oh, hang on. Let me get your mic on. Go ahead.
2: Yes, we do have a recital coming up December 16th.
0: And that's going to be at Seton Center, which is on Pioneer Avenue in Brookline, and you can find out about that at SetonCenter.com. And you've got some music classes coming up where students can sample different instruments, and you can contact Seton to learn more about how to do that. You've got to really be thrilled at how these kids have been evolving, huh?
2: Oh, yes. I'm really proud of them.
0: Now, tell me about these next two that we're going to hear from. They've been here before, I know.
2: Oh, yeah. They've been here a few times, Ethan and Evan. And they've been studying with me for a long time. I think Evan was since kindergarten, and he's in high school now.
0: Wow.
2: And then Ethan, when did you start, Ethan?
3: I think 8 years ago.
2: About 8 years ago, and you're, how old are you? I lose track.
3: 16.
2: So back when he was 8, he's come a long way.
0: Well, let's meet each of them. We'll pass the microphone over to them and get a chance for them to say hello. So Ethan, right? And
3: and
0: you are at Keystone Oaks High School.
3: Yeah.
0: And are you playing in an orchestra too?
3: No.
0: No. How, and we just mentioned how long you've been playing. What do you like about playing the violin?
3: It's just like satisfying to like work on a song for a while and then like get good at it. Like it's a good sense of achievement.
0: Yeah, that's a really great way of putting it. You really have to work to kind of get it down. and to be able to feel relaxed playing it. Are you? Would you like to acknowledge anybody? Is there anybody here that brought you today, or that you would like to say hello to?
3: Yeah, well, my mom brought me. I don't think I have anyone else listening there.
0: Okay. Well, great. I'm going to have you pass the microphone over to Evan, and we'll say hello to him. Hello, Evan.
4: Hi.
0: And you're how old?
4: 15 years old, almost 16.
0: And you're at PA Cyber?
4: Yes.
0: And when's your birthday?
4: January 1st, 2003.
0: Oh, New Year's Day. Wow. My birthday's in December. That's why I asked you. I'm just about to change to a new age, too. When did you start? How old were you when you started to play the violin?
4: 5 years old.
0: Wow. So you've been studying for a long time, too. Is there anybody you would like to say hello to?
4: No.
0: Okay. Well, thank you. You're gonna both going to play a song for the holidays. I think people will recognize it when they hear it. You can just pass your microphone over to Chad. And John is going to also join on fiddle. So we'll have three fiddles all together with Ethan and Evan and John and Jesus, Joy of Man's Desire, and here we go.

0: Well, Don, you have Ethan and Evan, along with John from Seton Center School of Music. And again, their upcoming recital is December 16th, 3 o'clock at Seton Center. And you can learn more about their work at setoncenter.com. Now, we are going to turn to the World Affairs Council live here on the Saturday Light Brigade. And we have Brendan White with us. He is a youth member of the World Affairs Council. And coming up in just a few days is the 2022 Emerging Global Leaders Conference. And Brendan can tell us a bit about that. Good morning, Brendan.
1: Good morning. How are you?
0: Good, thanks. I'm glad you're able to be with us. Where do you go to school?
1: I'm a junior at North Allegheny.
0: And coming up on Wednesday is the conference. What can people expect?
1: Yeah, so when we were discussing topics for this conference, we sort of came up with two ideas that we wanted to focus on. So we wanted to focus on how to be a mindful and intentional leader and communicator, and how to apply mindfulness in your daily life. So we have a bunch of great sessions that we're super excited to show the public. We have a communications and session with the wonderful Bridget Mullins, and a leadership session with Dr. Barry Curzon, who is the personal physician to the Dalai Lama. He has an extremely interesting story. We also have a session on how to journal for self-care and meditation with Yvette Shipman.
0: That sounds like a great program. How can people take part?
1: Yeah, so it's, as you said, Wednesday, March 30th from 8 to 2 p.m., and you can register students and their teachers at 2022eglc.eventbrite.com. And if you can't make it for the entire day, that's okay. We'd love to have you for as long as you can spend with us. So you can take advantage of that online format and join sessions as you please if you're not able to be with us for that whole 8 to 2 window.
0: Now, is this open to adults as well as youth, or when you have something virtual, you end up opening it up to just about everybody, I guess?
1: Yeah, so it is open to high school students, grades 9 to 12, and educators. So if a teacher wants to join with their classroom or just join to see some of the sessions, they're also welcome to.
0: Great. So if you're a high school student, maybe you can't be there entirely between 8 and 2, but if you're able to be there for part of it, maybe if you have a study hall and you're able to with your school, you can take part, but you'll want to take a look at the website. We'll repeat the URL in a minute so you can go there. Brendan, I'm curious what got you interested in coordinating and programming something like this?
1: Yeah, so I've been involved with the World Affairs Council since the summer before my ninth grade year. I got involved with an event called the Emerging Global Leaders Seminar, which is the precursor to this conference. And I started doing everything I could do with the World Affairs Council. I did their Global Leadership Certificate Program, and eventually from January to July of 2021, I was the Youth Programming Fellow. So I helped to develop events with the full-time council staff members, and that's still an ongoing opportunity. It's a great opportunity for students who are interested in global education and public events. But so that's sort of how I got involved, and I got an email from them, and they were looking for people to help out with their design committee for this Emerging Global Leaders Conference, and I was super excited to sign on. And there was a wonderful group of four of us, and then the full-time staff member from the World Affairs Council, and we developed what I believe is going to be a super cool event. We have a ton of super smart and knowledgeable speakers, and I think there's not going to be a dull moment at this event.
0: I like how many of the events, the ones you just mentioned, are relevant no matter where you are in the world. You've picked a lot that deal with the human condition and coping and self-care. Was that deliberate?
1: Yeah, and I think a special part of this process is The World Affairs Council is an amazing organization for youth who want to get involved in their education. And almost all of their events are planned with youth at the table. And I have always been impressed with how considerate they are of youth voice. So this event is completely for youth, by youth, from the design to the speakers to the activities. It is driven primarily by youth voice. So I think that's sort of why you see topics that are interesting to students and so relevant. But in terms of this topic, I think the pandemic has taken a toll on how we practice mindfulness, and it's an extraordinary situation. I think we wanted to find a way to bring mindfulness back into our lives, especially considering the circumstances.
0: Have you delved into Ukraine at all and the situation there in this year's conference?
1: I do not believe we have anything on the schedule for delving into that because these events are just planned so far in advance.
0: I was going to say, you probably had this agenda planned months ago.
1: So we were reaching out to speakers before there was even a crisis in Ukraine. But I can guarantee that I'm sure the World Affairs Council will do something, some type of event regarding the crisis in Ukraine. They have a bunch of great for students and the general public events on public issues.
0: Well, I hope it's a big success. I really admire you for putting this together along with the other committee members that you mentioned, Brendan. Could you tell us again how to register?
1: Yeah, so you can go to 2022eglc.eventbrite.com to register, and that's for high school students and educators. And then if you can attend the whole seminar from 8 to 2 p.m. on March 30th, we'd love to have you. And if you can only just drop in for a session or two, we'd also love to have you. So if you can come, we're excited to have you.
0: Excellent. And we'd love to have you and some others come back again, maybe in person, to talk more about this event and other things that are on your mind, especially now that our Youth Media Center is open. Anything else you wanted to add?
1: No, I don't have anything else. Thank you for having me and letting me share this wonderful event with the public.
0: Thanks. I know it's got to be a busy weekend as you get ready for it. Thanks, Brendan, and best wishes for a great event. And we are going to talk with members of the Youth Shakespeare Society of Pittsburgh. Coming up, they have it's a great play for youth to present because it's all about young love, and it's also extremely relevant in this day and age on so many different levels. That play is Romeo and Juliet. And let's start by just sort of meeting everybody. You can please give your name, age, grade, community, shout outs, whatever you would like to do to make yourself known.
2: Hi, my name is Emma Perman. I'm 15 years old and in 10th grade. I live in Shaler Township, and my mom and dad are watching right now.
0: They're listening. Hi. What are their first names?
2: Frank and Heather.
0: Hi, Frank and Heather. Any pets in your household?
2: Portia.
0: Portia. Hi, Portia. Cat?
2: No, just a dog.
0: Just a dog. I like my cats. Appreciate that. You're just a dog. I'm glad you're listening. Let's meet who is on your left.
3: Hello, I'm Sarah Ake. I'm 16 and I'm a junior in high school. I live in Beaver County, and yeah.
0: Whereabouts in Beaver?
3: In Baden.
0: My wife is from Chippewa, so we know Beaver County pretty well. And there's a lot going on in Baden, too. That area is really getting more and more developed. Hi.
4: Hi there. My name is Ella Craig. I am 16 years old. I go to Lincoln Park Performing Arts Charter School. What other questions?
0: That's about it. Any highs or shout-outs from?
4: My lovely mother is listening in right now, and my lovely boyfriend, Malachi.
0: Hi, so, Malachi.
4: Hello.
0: I'm glad they're both lovely. Did you get a chance to say hello to anybody?
3: Oh, well, I sent the link to my mom, but I don't know if she listening.
0: She's listening. If not now, later. Yeah. And then we've got Jonna. Hi.
5: Hi, my name is Jonna Lefevre. I am a third year at Robert Morris University.
0: What are you studying there?
5: I am a cinema and photography major.
0: Robert Morris has so many great programs that I think are under publicized. We had a student here that studied broadcasting who's had a great career. He was an intern with us for a while. I'm glad. It sounds like Robert Morris has been good for you. I hope it has.
5: They really are, yeah.
0: Any shout-outs from you?
5: Not really.
0: No, that's okay. I like to make sure. So here's Youth Shakespeare Society of Pittsburgh. The one thing that I know about you that kind of still amazes me is this is a youth-run Shakespeare organization. You've got the autonomy to present the plays you choose, the way you choose to do them. Can you all talk a little bit about how that came about and how you go about creating the seasons? I'm just going to let you sort of jump in and interview each other.
4: Yeah, so I'm the director of Romeo and Juliet, and this is actually my first show ever directing with Youth Shakespeare, my first directorial show ever. I got the opportunity to be a part of Youth Shakespeare's production of Twelfth Night. I was Viola, and I was given the opportunity to direct their fall play because they didn't have a director. So being a part of this company and learning about everything being youth-based has honestly been such a treat, and I think it's such a beautiful opportunity for young kids to experience this style of theater. I feel like Shakespeare isn't really shown a lot in the best way in certain theater companies, so I think it is incredible that this company was created. It was created by Theo Fantozzi and Ella Mazzara. They were the creators of Youth Shakespeare. They've came on this show before. But yeah, it is a lovely company, and I recommend all young actors who are interested in Shakespeare or any kind of theater to definitely experience Youth Shakespeare.
0: It would be really fun too to just go, and we'll give you information about how you can see the play. It's in Carnegie coming up. What's it like to direct your peers?
4: It's really fun. You know, me and Sarah go to the same school. We've been going to the same school since we were in seventh grade. We've known each other since we were 12 years old. And, you know, whenever you get the opportunity to work with people who are also into theater and who are also like-minded as you, it doesn't really feel like that, you know, I'm a step above them or they're a step below me. It kind of feels like almost like we're a team, and I really hope that I hope it feels the same way for them. But like being able, I think it's really interesting because I had that same mindset of like, I think it's really interesting how I'm directing a group of kids that are, a lot of them are around the same age as me, some younger, some older, and that was actually something I was a little worried about. But it has worked so well because since we're all around the same age, I've come to find out that we all think very similarly. And I feel like I've been able to open up some things for them and help them think different ways. And I hope I've been able to do that. That's been a big part of my goal. So it has actually been a really fun, almost partnership. Sarah Ake is my assistant director. They're also in the show. So being able to work with Sarah has been, it's been really fun. It's been really, really fun. I love them as a friend very dearly. And they're a very, very fun partner. So yeah.
0: Can you two add a little bit to the whole experience?
2: This is my first time being with you, Shakespeare, and I've loved every second of it. This is my first Shakespeare show in general, and this whole process has just been great with the support of everyone. Being new to this, words, really.
0: How did you get involved? What prompted you?
2: I found it on Facebook.
0: That's great.
2: Yeah. I found it and I was like, you know what? Why not? This sounds so much fun. I saw like old pictures from the Twelfth Night that you guys did over the summer. I was like, this seems like a blast.
0: That takes a lot of courage to just get involved in an organization you haven't been part of before. Have you acted before or is this your first play?
2: Yes, I have acted before. I mostly do musicals, so this was definitely a change. But I love the change. It's been great.
0: What's your part in the play?
2: I am Romeo.
0: Wow. Who's Juliet?
6: Unfortunately, she is not here today.
0: But that's okay. So you're Romeo, and Juliet is played by...
6: She's played by a girl named Maddie. I would love to be able to say her last name, but for the love of God, I will never be able to figure it out.
0: That's okay. We'll acknowledge Maddie just the same. That's an interesting part to play. How do you feel about it?
2: It's definitely been a challenge, but everyone has been so helpful with me to understanding what I'm saying. And really just to, like, get this show off the ground. And, yeah, it's been great, honestly.
0: Yeah, it takes a lot to do that. Do you think the play is still relatable to, you know, the contemporary world? You've got two people that are kind of dating outside of their circle.
3: I'd say it's still pretty relatable. I don't think it's as dramatic in real life, but... you know, the emotions in the play, because the characters are kids, and the emotions that they feel are still felt by kids today. So I'd say, yeah, it's, yeah.
0: And you're working as assistant director, right, Sarah?
3: Yeah.
0: And what's that been like for you? Have you experienced some of the same things that Ella mentioned in terms of... hate to say bossing, but directing or telling people, giving people your sense of what might work?
3: Yeah, I'd say so. I give less notes than Ella because I'm usually doing, like, organizing or I'm on book for people or, but I, when I do get to, you know, sit down and give notes to people, it's been very, very fun, yeah.
0: I'll bet. If you're just tuning in, Youth Shakespeare Society of Pittsburgh is who you're hearing representatives from. They are going to be presenting Romeo and Juliet this coming Friday and this coming Saturday. So that would be the 13th and 14th of January, 7 o'clock at Carnegie Stage, which is right on West Liberty, or I'm sorry, Main Street in Carnegie. And then you have a Sunday matinee that's going to be on the 15th at 2 o'clock. You're the fight choreographer, Jonna.
3: Yes.
0: What kind of stage combat might we, are we going to see stage
7: so
0: combat?
7: I am our fight choreographer. I also play Tybalt, so it's been an interesting thing to create fights while also having to be in them. Most of the weapons we have been using are rapier and dagger, as well as you will see some quarterstaff work, some slight unarmed work, and some of that thrown in there.
0: Now, I never knew much about this till I started meeting more theater people. This is a big, I mean, blocking and it, just generally speaking, is a challenge, but... For this kind of stage combat, you really need to know what you're doing, don't you?
7: Yeah, so I have been fighting for a lot of my life, but a lot of our actors, either this is their first time picking up a weapon or the first time at least in a show using weapons. We normally say about an hour of rehearsal for every 10 to 15 seconds of fight, and then as you get more
0: wow.
7: progressed into it, it actually becomes to like... an hour for every 5 seconds of fight. So it does take up a lot of time to get those fights to the point where you want to know them without having to think about it and without having to stop acting so that you can do the fight correctly.
0: Emma, did you have to learn how to fight as Romeo, I would imagine?
2: I did, yes. I do a lot of... I do a dagger fight with Paris and then a fist fight with Tybalt. And it was definitely something new for me. I've never done fighting in a show.
0: Were you scared? I would be scared.
2: I wasn't necessarily scared. I just didn't want to hurt anybody.
0: Yeah, that's what I would feel like. Mm-hmm. I mean, I remember, I don't know what, slap and punch. There's weird, there's some, isn't, am I right?
2: Yeah.
0: I just remember being in high school when people... I was not an actor. I was the geeky hard to believe, but the geeky guy like running the lights or something. But it's amazing how realistic it can look if you do it exactly right. Do any of you want to say anything else about the show? Because I'd like to ask you some other questions, too, that go beyond it. I hope people will come and see you. What's the theater like? Does it hold a lot of folks?
6: So the Carnegie Stage, it's a really interesting theater. It's a very flexible theater, which I really like. I would say they told us how many people it holds, but at the moment I don't remember. But
0: I mean, is it under 100, do you think?
6: I would say yes. I would say so, about under 100, which is perfectly fine by me. I think they're able to add more seating, but regardless, whoever is able to come or how many, I am very happy and satisfied.
0: Yeah, we linked to the website so folks can look. They can look to learn more about it. We linked right to the ticket purchasing spot, or you can just, if you go to Youth Shakespeare Society of Pittsburgh, you'll see everything you need to know. And the theater, it almost looks like it's embedded into a business district, right? At least from what I could see, it's right on Main Street and Carnegie, so it's easy to find. Looks like a good venue. So do you want to be actors after you graduate or continue in this professionally, or do you have any, I know you get asked this a lot, but have you thought about what you might want to do once you get out of high school?
2: I would love to dabble in plays and musicals, but I also like journalism. So like what you're doing right now, I love this.
0: You need to get involved. We have free programs where you can create documentaries and commentaries, and they actually get broadcast, and we, not broadcasted, but broadcast. They get to be aired. That's a better way of saying it. It will give you information about that. Why does journalism excite you?
2: I love learning stories about other people, hence doing plays and musicals. You get to be in someone else's shoes, learn about someone else, and that's journalism, really.
0: That's a great way to describe it. What about you two?
6: Well, I've been in theater and I've been acting since I was 8 years old. I've just always loved theater. I've always been curious about directing, but I never really got the opportunity. My first official directing opportunity was when I was in eighth grade, and I was a part of the 48-hour film festival, and I wrote and directed my first film. We did not win at all, but it was a great opportunity. I love writing. If whatever I graduate, I would really love to get into the film world. I would love to be in films, write films, direct films, theater, just literally everything. I tell everyone that I really want to be the next Wes Anderson if I get that opportunity.
0: I'm really happy to hear you say that. So you heard from Emma and from Ella. Sarah, what have you thought about?
7: I think if I stick with theater, I'd want to go more into the backstage type of theater, so stage managing, teching shows, all that fun stuff. I think I'd keep acting for a little bit, but yeah, I definitely want to go backstage and do more techie stuff.
0: Cool. And Chana, I feel like I've been ignoring you. I don't mean to be ignoring you. It's just great to have these younger students here. Are you looking, once you're in your second year?
7: My third year.
0: Third year. So you won't be too long before you're done. What do you think you're going to do once you're out of Robert Morris?
7: So I actually plan to get my master's in, I have not decided yet what it will be in some form of field and theater. And that will definitely help me take more time figuring out what I want to do with my life, because I have not yet figured that out. I have been doing photography for the past few years, and that's been something I've fallen in love with, although I think theater will always be my main what I want to do.
0: It's interesting, though, to discover photography is something. How did you do that? Did you just start taking photos, or?
7: So when I was little, my friend had a camera that I would use, and I really enjoyed it, but I never wanted to go into it. It wasn't something that I was thinking about doing until Robert Morris had gotten rid of their theater major, so I had to find another major because I still knew I was going to go there. And I knew the media arts professors somewhat and knew that it was that it had some good people in their program, so I got my own camera and started working with photography more.
0: Well, that's great. So Youth Shakespeare Society of Pittsburgh, Romeo and Juliet, it's a short run, and it's this Friday. So you've got it is Friday the 13th. The 13th, the 14th. I'm sorry, if you could only see the look on Ella's face. She suddenly, her smile turned into this exasperated frown. The 13th, the 14th at 7 p.m., the 15th at 2 o'clock. There's no... we could arrange to have a black cat or a ladder set over. No superstitions.
6: Thank you so much.
0: Did any of you want to say something that I didn't give you space to say?
6: I don't think so.
0: Well, I want to say thank you for being with us. And I hope you'll get to see some listeners in the audience at Carnegie Stage coming up on those three nights.
8: 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This is Mykia Way, and I'm in the 8th grade. I go to Manchester Academic Charter School.
9: My name is Mason. I'm in 12th grade at Winchester.
10: Hey, I'm Riley. I'm a senior at SciTech.
11: I'm Tyena. I'm a junior at Montour.
12: I'm Tyena. I'm a junior at Montour.
13: I'm Marley. I'm in 7th grade at Elizabeth Forward Middle School.
14: I'm Ayana. I go to Manchester Academic Charter School, and I'm in 8th grade.
10: It is March 25th. Today there was a walkout to protest the acquittal of the cop who shot Antoine Rose II three times. The protest was super cool. It was really cool to see, like, kids organizing something against something they were upset about, but it was also, like, very deeply upsetting. One of the chants, "What we want justice, when we want it now," and then asking you to go, and "What's his name? Antoine Rose II. What's his name? Antoine Rose II. How old was he? 17. And it's like, that doesn't really sink in immediately. So it's just you keep repeating it for like a couple hours, and it's like, wow, it's really upsetting. You know, sometimes you can't really grasp the full extent of that until you're with a bunch of other people who are going through similar emotions, like working their way through it.
11: It wasn't really that shocking because you were kind of hoping that he would obviously be charged, but it wasn't shocking that he got away with it because that's what usually happens.
13: I was reading a couple articles about this today. And most of them were saying things about how cops rarely or barely get punished for shootings.
10: Kind of makes you, I guess for lack of a better term, wonder about how much things really aren't on the level. Because there's video of someone running away and being shot three times, and that somehow wasn't enough.
11: Cops have a certain law that protects them from being charged with killing people. They're protected because they're a cop. Nobody wants to kill somebody. Yeah. Nobody wakes up in the morning and be like, oh, I'm going to kill a certain kid because of his skin color. They choose that decision at that time. They choose to do that at that time.
13: I haven't seen the video, but it might have just been like his instant assumption was like, oh, well, this kid was in a car used to make a hit and run earlier today. So this kid must have been involved, and he's dangerous, and I'm just going to shoot him. No questions asked.
10: Which, like, even if he did, that crime does not then mean summarily execute someone.
9: Well, I first thought about the narrator, just the person that filmed it. She was like, oh, why are they shooting them? They're running away. Why are they shooting them? And I was like, yeah, why would you be shooting at someone who's running away? It didn't seem very threatening. Someone's running away from you.
11: I felt like the cops were being lazy. Like, you could at least, like, ran after him, but they was on the job being lazy, basically. And you didn't have to kill him. You could at least shot him in his leg or his thighs.
10: Yeah, I always wonder that, like, why they don't shoot for some non-vital part of the body.
11: They said he was, like, good in school. So if you make one bad mistake, then that's, like, you're done with. He was, like, hanging with people. I called them idiots, basically, because it was just hanging with idiots. Black folks have to be more careful because some white people, they think of us as monsters, basically. Monsters like
8: every black man has to be a gangster or we're not going to succeed or anything. They think of us as basically a weapon.
10: There's a lot, to your point, people have built-in biases based on who they're raised around. Just because, like, if you grow up around people who are only white or only black or only whatever race, you're inherently better at, like, reading their faces, reading their emotions, so you're more comfortable around them. So I'm sure there are lots of racist cops who think exactly like that. But I think a lot of it, too, is that just that subconscious thing you're not even aware of till you're in a stressful situation, and then it comes out.
11: As a black community, you do have to be more careful because at a young age, your parents, like, they give you that the talk, like how you should be in the car. You're set to think, what should you do when a police person come up to you? You need to be calm, do what they say. You need to be more careful of what you do, who you're around, and make sure people don't see you doing certain things because they obviously will use that against you.
9: Being a white person, I've never gotten that.
8: We should change the law first. Like, we need to know about the law so we can change the law. And also, as a black community, we need to build trust into each other. Instead of going against each other, we stick together to make a change. People, like, they want to support in that moment.
13: They don't want to help out unless something big happens.
8: Yeah, basically.
11: There have been, like, billboards made in certain counties of Pennsylvania about, like, oh, it happened, get over it, or, like, racist statements about Antoine Rose.
10: Which is ridiculous. I had this discussion in school today, like, before a lot of the school went out on the walkout with someone where they went, the verdict was reached legally, so why protest it? And what we eventually got to as a conclusion was that's the purpose of protesting, walking out, whatever, making a demonstration. Just because something's legal doesn't mean it's okay, doesn't make it right. That's basically what I think a good response is to anyone who goes, oh, get over it sort of thing. That just because a court said it's okay doesn't make it correct. I think a big part of it too is just letting everyone else know that they're not the only one who feels this way. Because at my school, there was, for the walkout, it started off as, like, slowly kids leaving the building, and the more kids left, the more kids ended up leaving, and it just kind of snowballed. And then once we got there, we all see each other, and it's like, I didn't know you felt this way about this issue sort of thing. I found out a lot of my friends feel the same way. A lot of people who aren't my friends feel the same way, and it was just nice to know that, like, people care.
9: Like, at the protests, like, I saw people, like, I didn't like already. So it was nice to know that people are good. People can be good even if I don't like them. And we can still agree on things.
13: I live in an area where it's not easy to get to the walkouts. And we don't have any protests organized in our area. It's like the only thing that we are able to do, really, is tell people about it. And, like, talk about it on social media so people will see it.
8: So, basically, a couple of students from my school are writing down names of how many people would protest if we had a walk. And there was, like, a good amount of people. And so we're going to have shirts and wristbands and stuff, not just for Antoine Rose, but as a community. But we're going to march from the Sharon Hines house to our elementary down Manchester, then walk back. We did this, like, last time when our Florida shooting happened, but we had a silent walk, basically. So we wanted to make our own protest. I want our white and black community to come together and stand as one.
11: Should police have a knowing of where they're going, or, like, what area they're going to be stationed at, or should just be thrown there? Blindly, yes.
10: I totally agree that more knowledge of the community can only be helpful, but then you run into the hypothetical of issue of what if no one from the neighborhood wants to be a policeman, or what if more people from this neighborhood want to be a policeman than from this neighborhood, because then you have, like, 20 over here and 2 over here. That sounds like a really good solution, but I don't know how it could be feasibly applied, because you run into the problem of numbers fairly quickly, I think.
13: I don't think it should be required for them to be from the neighborhood, but it should be, like, preferred. So if there's two candidates about equal skill and one's from the neighborhood and one is not, then they should choose

0: goes like,
1: when it's like that, you become more comfortable and like you normalize the situation and you stay where you are until somebody comes out and be like, this is not right or whatever, and choose to merge it together again.
0: Antoine Rose was one example of Pittsburgh being like a segregation thing, because I felt like if you're black, basically known as a gangster or a weapon to like your community, basically.
2: Like, there's definitely points of overlap, but like Homewood or Rankin or Wilkinsburg definitely are majority black, or like Squirrel Hills, majority white or like Jewish.
3: Yeah. And I was not aware of how segregated the city was by like neighborhood for most of my life until earlier this year in Spanish class to teach us the terms of homogeneous and heterogeneous. He used the example of Pittsburgh neighborhoods, and that had just never occurred to me because my school had a relatively diverse group of people, and I don't have any friends that live in my neighborhood, so I just kind of always filled that in. But then once he pointed that out, I went back and I looked at the neighborhoods and I went, oh yeah, we are very separated. It was so easy to not notice.
2: Well, I think it was easier to be unified about Tree of Life just because just numbers. It's easy. People can understand that. It's more obviously impactful, also racially motivated. But I guess to explain to adults how the youth feels, I feel like walking out and protesting is a good way of showing it.
3: It's rare for me to have a conversation about it that doesn't end with the other person understanding it at least a little more. Last night, I had family over and there was this big discussion about it. And all the adults were like, well, I want some more information on it. What possible information could have made this okay? Like, even if he was the one in the shooting, that doesn't change the situation in any meaningful way. And I feel like that resonated with them to at least some degree. I think just raising the question, raising the discussion, even if it doesn't work immediately, is a huge step in making people understand, just because they have to engage with the question themselves.
1: I feel like more black on black crime in like black community is more praised than normalized, because it's in songs and it's in this. But then you don't really hear about like if it's a policeman shooting a black man in a song, like it being fantasized and all of that.
2: Mm-hmm. The power dynamic between a cop and a civilian. Anybody killing anybody is bad. A cop can stop you whenever they want, can search you, can they have automatic power over you that you can't really resist the same ways citizen to citizen.
1: Usually with like white on white crime, it's usually in the story like man just shot another man.
2: Yeah.
1: But when it's black on black crime, you bring in their race.
3: There was a really good two articles that illustrated that, I thought, really well. Just like the phrasing of headlines, how they put certain issues into it, where there was one, it's violence erupts after police shooting on whatever campus, and the other one is police shooting on campus. The first one is almost suggesting that the police shooting wasn't violent. It's like it's like allowed or okay in some way. To your point, it excludes a lot of stuff because it will generate more controversy, make it a racial issue when they can. They won't when they don't think they could get away with it.
2: In the short term, I think everyone should go to the protests or the walkouts if you can. Like, I went today and I know a bunch of my friends went today. So if you can go to that, go to that. Long term, particularly like for white people, to just be aware of like other people's issues. Don't be ignorant on purpose.
3: I guess piggybacking off that, it's a small thing, but recently I realized, or I just like sat and really learned a lot and listened to people, that I don't have the most full perspective on what's going on. For a while, it kind of was easy to just subconsciously feel like these problems weren't as big a problem anymore, just because I didn't see them in my life, because like I'm lucky in that the school I go to is not full of terrible people, I guess, or like I don't run into that on a daily basis because it's not something that affects me. So you can just kind of subconsciously not even ignore it, but just assume it's not an issue. A thing that just everyone could do is to occasionally sit back and question that, and if that

0: see if that's really things are getting better or if it's an issue of perspective or if it's a mixture of both, just so there can be awareness. And if there is an issue, we can fix it.
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0: Our friend Eliza, I assume she's part of one of those two groups, which she helped organize the walkout today.
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4: Now, I want to take a moment first and thank you for listening and being with us today. It's a wonderfully busy morning. And Girls of Steel, what you need to know is here we've got a terrific group of girls that are plying their craft with all the different skills necessary for robotics. And there are quite a few of them. And we were just talking off the air a second ago. I'll let you girls kind of take charge of this whole segment, because you were here a couple weeks ago before your January 4th event. So why don't we meet each of you, and then we're going to sort of let you take it away.
5: Okay, hi, I'm Lynn, and I go to the PA Cyber Charter School, and I'm a senior in high school.
6: Hi, I'm Clarissa. I'm a sophomore at the Yellow School.
7: Hi, I'm Gigi. I'm a sophomore at the Yellow School.
8: Hi, I'm Molly, and I'm a sophomore at the Winchester Thurston School.
5: So January 4th was what we call our kickoff event, which is basically the start of our robotics competition, and that's when we get to figure out the game, which has been held secret for about the entire summer. So this year, the game is called Aerial Assist, and it is a really exciting game that really promotes some of the values that FIRST have, like cooperation. Gigi, would you like to explain the game?
7: The game consists of two alliances, which each have three teams on them. And what you're supposed to do is, there is a large ball that is about the size of your regular exercise ball. And you're supposed to pass that to the three team members you have on your alliance. And for each pass, you get 10 points. And the more you pass it, the more points you get. And then there is also a goal that is, I don't know, about a few feet in the mm-hmm. air, and you have to shoot the ball into the goal, and that's another 10 points. And in a short period of time, you want to make as many points as possible, and hopefully you get to win and go on to the further competitions.
5: Mm-hmm. So, like, we were looking at this challenge, and we had to figure out how to launch this exercise ball, because it is so large. And so we were all thinking of this one idea, and then turns out it doesn't work. So we have to re-figure out what we want to do, and we have to prototype and such. And that's what we're doing right now. In fact, today, after this radio show, we're going to go back to CMU where we work, and we're going to keep designing our robot. And that's what we're, like, really in the midst of. Molly, do you want to explain the prototyping that we've done?
8: Well, some of the prototyping we've done is we've sort of made a makeup shooter, so we know how so we know different ways that we could do it. So we prototyped using a wheel. We prototyped using bungee cords. Well, it's like bungee cords, but they're surgical tubing. So it's it's stronger and it's more durable, so it doesn't break as easily. We've also done other methods, and Clarissa, would you like to explain some of them?
6: As far as programming?
8: Yes.
6: Yeah, so I'm on the programming team, and we don't really know how the robot's going to work without it in front of us, so we've been trying out, like, programming methods for how it works. So we know that we want, like, a shooter, but we don't know how it's going to work yet, but we're trying to test out, like, different angles it can shoot at in case we're further or closer away to, like, other teams. So, yeah, we're just doing that for now.
5: So this is what a lot of teams are going through. Actually, all the FRC teams, which stands for FIRST Robotics Competition teams, which are high school teams, is going through currently. We're all building our robot. Each team has a specific way they want to design their robot and how they're going to go through build season, which is a six-week period, to finish their robot. So currently, we're on schedule, and we're trying to get our robot done and completed so that we are ready for programming and such. The game, though, is really really unique this year, as in the fact that there's so much cooperation. You have to depend on your teammates very much. And unlike previous years where you could depend on yourself as well as your other teammates, but really on yourself to get points, this year you really have to work with your alliance partner. So during competition, that requires a lot of talking. So Gigi, you want to talk about like how you have to talk to your alliances to get more points?
7: Well, the thing, you know, we were using this word called cooperation. And, you know, when you're playing a game like soccer or whatever, you're always like, we need to win, we need to win, you know, we need to defeat the other team. Well, the thing at first is, while you're playing the games, the people who you are playing against, the other alliance, you're also going to play with them. So you have to be nice and considerate and everything. Communication plays a huge role. Like, when you get your alliance together because you have to figure out a strategy to get as many points. You have to pass the ball to someone. You can if you want to pass the ball to one person twice, but that doesn't mean you're going to get 20 points. You have to pass it to a different person. So what you do is you get together, you figure out your strategy, say this person is going to pass to this person's going to travel this, you know, many feet, and then you have to choose someone who's going to, you know, shoot the ball, and it's a really, really, you know, tough decision sometimes because you're in a competition setting. You want to get as many points as possible.
5: Mm-hmm. Cooperation is actually one of the very unique things about FIRST, and it's for the benefit of everybody, so everybody can have fun and enjoy. And actually, there's some really, like, when I first entered, there were some really surprising things that teams did for other teams. For example, Molly can explain the times that other teams came over and helped us fix our robot when it was broken, even though we were going to go against them the next match.
8: Like, one time, one of our parts got, we needed a part for our robot, and so we made an announcement. I personally did not expect any other team to come since we were ready for a match. We were ready to go against them. But another team came along that was on the other alliance, and they came over to help us with our robot to get it working. So I didn't expect it. Like, on, like Gigi mentioned, soccer, you wouldn't expect the other team to give you like a shin guard to help you so you could play the game. But this time they really did and showed a lot of gracious professionalism, which FIRST does really promote.
5: So FIRST is just a really unique competition, not only because it's robotics, but because it has so many important values that to teach. And competitions are actually really, really fun. And there's going to be one in Pittsburgh at Caltech University. And the competitions are not what you would expect for a robotics competition, but they are great. Like, Clarissa had a great time last year. She was going crazy with fun. Do you want to explain, like, last year's competition?
6: It's crazy. Just the energy in the room and, like, everyone, like, I mean, there's so much cheering going on. Even, like, teams you've never heard of, you're cheering for them. And it's really just a great experience. It was one of the best days of my life.
5: Mm-hmm. And it's big here, but the World Championships, which is in St. Louis, it's even bigger. It's a huge stadium in St. Louis. There's 400 FRC teams, but FIRST Championships is not just our division. It's the FTC team, which is another high school division. There's the FLL, which is the middle school division. There's Junior FLL, which is the kindergarten preschool edition. And everybody's there for a three-day competition. It is humongous. I mean, walking from the what we call the pits, where you fix your robot, to the field, it's like a 10-minute trek. It's really fast, like really far, so you have to run if you want to get there in 5 minutes. But I mean, it is just so much fun, and it's just so much positive energy. I mean, Molly, do you want to talk more about this positive energy that exists?
8: Yeah, when I went there, it was my first year, and I was really excited because I got to see the robot I made compete. And usually you see these football teams compete, and they work out for themselves, but you didn't actually input anything onto their team. But when you actually put your hands on the robot and you made something, it gets really exciting, and that's what all the other teams are doing as well. So all the people are cheering in the stands, and everyone's really lighthearted. Like, other teams, you would see them, they could be angry, like they didn't win the match, but in FIRST, everyone's really excited, no matter if they won, they lost, or their robot might not be working. They're always happy, and they always carry this very light atmosphere.
4: I think one of the things, and Gigi, you have something to add, I see, but it's this whole cooperation concept. It's really about fairness, and the, one of you said gracious professionalism, Molly said, and it really should provide lots of people of all ages and backgrounds with a lot of hope for the future. You can compete, you can do it in a friendly and gracious way, and it's just a terrific to see that. Chi-Chi, you were going to add something if I didn't already make you forget it.
7: No, it's okay. Yeah, during the competitions, it's just so intense. Everyone's morale is just like up the wall. You know, you're in the pits and you're trying, you know, if your robot fell over while you're doing the competition, like you're trying to fix it, and then people are, you know, swarming everywhere. There's robots just like rolling by everywhere. You know, people are screaming, like
5: screaming.
7: "Go, robots!" Oh. like rooting for their team number. You know, and then there's like a blue alliance and a red alliance, and like some people cheer for the blue alliance, some people cheer for the red alliance. It's just so intense, like. If you had never gone to one of these things, you would think, oh, you know, it's like a bunch of nerds in like this, you know, gym or something who are all, you know, in a pit together competing with these robots. But really, it's like
5: a sporting event.
7: It is a sporting event. Like, if you would go to a baseball game or something, like, there is no difference in,
5: like... There's actually absolutely no difference.
7: Yeah, like, the same, you know, competitive energy.
5: Cheering, yelling, there's posters everywhere. There's also, like, just dancing. Like, in the corner, there's somebody playing a song and they're dancing, going back and forth. Yeah. We actually have video of that. Yeah. Our team dancing.
7: Cotton Eye Joe all the time.
4: Oh, I love it. Well, we just have about 30 seconds left. I want you to come back and let's keep in touch throughout this whole process.
5: Yeah,
4: okay?
5: Totally.
4: And we could even do some phone-ins if appropriate. And I just want to make sure you realize you're talking or you're hearing Molly and Lynn and Clarissa and Gigi from Winchester, Thurston, PA Cyber, Ellis, and Atlas, respectively. And we just have a couple seconds. I knew this was going to go quickly. First of all, you guys take over a radio program very well. I'm glad that you just sort of took things. You certainly probably interviewed each other better than I would have. Were you going to add something, Molly? It looked like I had cut you off.
8: No, I just want to say, like last time, thank you to everyone who's made everything possible. First, who's made me realize that I want to go into engineering. My mentors, who's helped me learn, and my parents for being there all the time.
5: Yeah, same. Just mentors and, you know, my other teammates who just all make this possible, and we just have a really great time.
7: Yeah. And CMU for, you know, letting us use their, you know, amazing facilities, some of, like, the best in the world. So, I mean, that is such an honor to be working alongside these engineers who are, like, building Mars rovers and stuff.
4: Well, you're representing some of the best in Pittsburgh and the region. Keep in touch, and good luck throughout the process. Thank you.
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9: My name is Devio Panda. I'm in 12th grade, Brashear High School. Why are capable young men and young women losing their opportunity? Dropping out is a personal decision, but many students feel like it's the best option. High school students who are not interested in going to college may not see the value of a high school education. The first cause is lack of knowledge about the consequences of high school dropout. Because they want to earn money, they need money for a fancy car, pay for insurance, buy clothes or electronic, pay for housing or support. Most high school students and college students do not have time and energy to go to school. The effect of immigration high school students dropping out of high school is they lose their chances for adventure. They end up with the low jobs and without enough English in their life. The first solution to the problems is that school and the government need to develop programs to make them stay in school. This is a good idea because some of the students don't have enough time to go to school because they have a part-time jobs and they need help. Then encourage one another. Parents need to communicate with their children because they are the next generation, and most of the parents want their kids to become something that they never were. And it isn't easy for parents to force their kids on their own. So they need more help from the school to make them feel comfortable and accepted. In conclusion, we will never count young people who drop out of high school. Our diverse group. Some will continue their education and get back on track, but many others drop out. Low-income families will find it extremely hard to make successful transition to adulthood.
10: My name is Michaela. I'm 7 years old. I live in Knoxville. I'm in first grade in Phillips Elementary School. I think herbs are important because herbs sometimes make the food a little bit spicy. I planted mint. I pulled the roots apart, and then I dug a hole in the dirt and put the plant in the hole. I really like to dig in dirt and put plants in, and I really like to plant because I like to get dirty all the time. You should do an herb garden because you can put it inside your food and make your food a little bit better.
11: My name is Kiana. I'm 13 years old and I live in Manassas. I like my school a lot, but I feel like it disappoints me sometimes how the teachers act. Some of them can act nice to you, some of them can act mean to you, and it makes me feel like I'm not good enough for them. I remember in kindergarten, I felt like I wasn't good enough for any of the teachers, so I tried to act certain ways. I tried to be a better person for them and make them like me, but now that I look back, I realize that not everybody's going to like me, and I just have to deal with that. I just like the fact that I'm here with all my friends, and I like how they teach. I feel comfortable with some teachers, and from the time that I came to middle school, and this is my last year in middle school, so I like how the teachers kind of compromise with each other of what they learn, and they'll teach you, they'll review it with you like the next year, and I feel like I know everything that I need to know, so I feel better about coming to school and knowing things instead of coming to school like, oh, I don't know anything and looking stupid. But I feel good about it, and I like my school. They treat you like you're more of a young adult than a kid. I just like the fact that some of the teachers are nice. Some teachers may have bad days, but make me feel more confident about going to high school instead of like, oh no, I don't know what I'm going to do next year. So I feel good about it.
12: During this hour, every week, we feature talented youth, and this week is no exception. Tori Plack is sort of paying it forward or paying it back a little bit. Tori Plack was here a few years ago, is a talented youth herself. She's been giving lessons and helping to coach the person you are about to hear from. She is 14 and is from Montour. We'll take a listen to her first song and then we'll talk for a little bit. Here is Lyra.

0: That's Lyra at the Saturday Light Brigade. And tell me the name of the song and tell me a little bit about yourself.
1: That song's called Doubt. I wrote it so long ago, I don't even remember what was going through my head, but...
0: Well, Doubt, and tell me a bit about yourself. How long have you been playing, and a little bit about your development as a musician?
1: I just picked up ukulele a little more recently. It was a couple months ago, probably May, that I learned how to play ukulele. But I've been playing guitar since October of my seventh grade year.
0: That's not, and you're heading into where you are in ninth grade.
1: Yeah.
0: Right now at Montour High School. We're in Montour frequently, once or twice a week, with Spartan Express, which is a youth radio station that we provide guidance for and mentoring over. What got you interested in writing music?
1: I've always been more of a musical kid. When I was in like first or second grade, I was in a play. I was in Alice in Wonderland. So I guess that kind of sparked something. But even ever since I was a baby, my parents would put on Gary Allen and I'd be dancing around in a diaper, you know what I mean?
0: Have you played out much?
1: Yeah. I've been playing out a lot in this past summer. I've been playing at venues like the Smiling Moose and Mr. Smalls, and I played at a music festival, Farm Jam.
0: That's great. And how's it been doing that? Do you like, sometimes folks are not necessarily that into playing in front of other people. You strike me as somebody who would like doing that.
1: Yeah, I like doing it. I mean, it all depends on the day and how I'm feeling and all these other factors, but overall, it's a really good thing.
0: That's great. I want to talk to you some more about some other things, but why don't we get ready for your next song? And it looks like you're going to change to guitar.
1: Yeah.
0: From ukulele, and we'll have you do that. These are all original songs, I believe, right?
1: Yeah, all written? Original.
0: And what's this one called?
1: I'm not sure what it's called yet, but I'm sure I'll figure it out eventually.
0: How old is it?
1: Fairly old. I should probably name it soon.
0: Well, that's okay. Here again is Lyra.

0: Lyra at the Saturday Light Brigade. Pretty song. What's your repertoire like now? If you're performing out, I'm guessing you've put a few songs together. Do you have enough for an album yet? Are you working on it?
1: I wouldn't say I have enough for an album yet, because with every song you write, there's good things and bad things about it. Nothing's a perfect song. There's no such thing. So you have to be really, I'd have to be really in love with a song to actually put it on an album.
0: Yeah, and you've, by the way, if you're just tuning in, Lyra is 14, and I know people who are 14 who have enough songs for an album, but you've been at this for a relatively short period of time, just a couple years, and you've come a long way. What other things do you like to do? Do you have other interests?
1: I play volleyball for Montour High School, and I read a lot, but other than that.
0: Sounds like you play a lot. Have you thought about what you might like to do after high school?
1: After high school, if the music career doesn't work out, I'd probably go in somewhere to the science field, like forensic anthropology or something.
0: That's an interesting, I know forensics, I don't know anthropology, I do know those, but I don't know forensic anthropology. What are the applications like there?
1: I'm mostly interested in that just because there's a show Bones.
0: Okay.
1: Yeah.
0: I know the show Bones. That makes sense. Well, you're at a great high school where you can pursue just about anything you want. We know Montour really well. There's so many great opportunities. Are there any shout-outs or hellos or acknowledgments you'd like to make before your last song?
1: Just a hi to my mom and my family and Tori Plack.
0: Well, terrific. Well, it's good to have you here. What is the next song you're going to do? This one's very new, I think, right?
1: A little bit, yeah.
0: And anything you need to say about it before playing? Are you all set?
1: It's called Purple Dreams.
0: Okay.
1: And that's all I got.
0: Great. Lyra, thank you for being here. And you sound great.
1: Thanks.
0: Here again, Lyra. Lyra. I keep doing that because you're going to have that because of lyric. But it's Lyra, right?
1: Mm-hmm.
0: So here again, Lyra.

0: Lyra, thank you for being with us.
1: Thank you for having me.
0: Well, it is now our great pleasure to welcome the first of four Carnegie Library of Pittsburgh 2020 Teen Media Award winners that we're going to be speaking with this hour. Anzu Sekakawa is here. Good morning, Anzu.
2: Good morning.
0: How are you today?
2: I'm good. How are you?
0: Thanks for asking. I'm great. What school do you go to?
2: I'm a freshman at University of Pittsburgh, but I went to Fox Chapel Area High School.
0: Now, are you getting face-to-face classes now? I think so, right?
2: All of mine are currently on Zoom, but I think Pitt's increasing their in-person classes slowly.
0: Do you know what you might be majoring in?
2: Computational biology.
0: Excellent. And I'll tell you, those are two words I haven't heard put together too much. Does it have anything to do with gene sequencing or just...
2: Mm-hmm. Yeah, genetics, yes.
0: Well, that's great. You must love both biology and math, and I would imagine computer science, too.
2: Mm-hmm.
0: And I understand you also are a great artist, and Fed Up is the name of what you created, and it was an award winner for the Teen Media Awards. Can you describe it? It's hard on the radio. We did put a link to it, but can you describe the work, the materials you used, and a little bit of what it looks like?
2: Yes, so it's a self-portrait of when I was 4 years old, and it's a colored pencil portrait. And I used some yarn to crumple up into my hands and then it strings into my mouth. So it represents, like, everything that's going on with coronavirus and the racial injustice. And I felt that I was just fed up with everything.
0: Wow. What a great work. And I'm, if you go to Anzu's Instagram page, which is pretty easy to get at. It's just ANZUAN. You'll see it. I think I got that right.
2: Mm-hmm.
0: And I'm looking at it. It's really something. What you see in it is, I didn't realize it was a self-portrait. There's yarn in your right hand sort of coming up to your mouth, and then yarn in your left hand. The right hand is red. The left hand is yellow. Mm-hmm. And what a great thing. What materials? You mentioned charcoal mostly?
2: Yes, charcoal, colored pencil, pastel.
0: And the detail on it is just incredible. Did somebody teach you art to help you develop this kind of style, or?
2: I've always just loved art. I was drawing ever since I was little, and I just picked up my skills, like, as I went. I took some art classes at high school and some private lessons along the way, but mainly just through practice.
0: Well, it's absolutely beautiful. The shadowing, I'm trying to describe a work of art, a work of visual art over the radio, and it's never that easy. But you're wearing a pink jacket, a sort of a sweat jacket, and the shadowing on that is really good. And I think it says Lisa on it. Am I right? Oh, no, USA. Is it USA?
2: Yes, it says Washington, and then there's a symbol, and then it says USA.
0: I'm looking at it from about 5 feet away, so it's not your lettering, it's my eyes. So your senior year was really cut short. I mean,
2: it was.
0: What did you continue classes after March?
2: Mm-hmm. All online, and we were supposed to go back in about a month, but then that was also cut off. We didn't get a prom, we didn't get a graduation.
0: Ah, that's something. Yeah, I know. At the beginning, I think we all figured, oh, we can do this. But then when the end was indeterminate. That makes it really hard to not mm-hmm. know how long it's going to last. How was your graduation handled?
2: Well, we had individual graduations where we would go up in mass one by one. So I think the school did the best that they could in like what we were allowed to do.
0: Yeah, all in all, I think you're right. And I'm glad you chose Pitt. It's a great school. And
2: I love it there, yeah.
0: A lot of folks don't know how strong Pitt is in so many different areas. And mm-hmm. in computational biology, that's exciting to do that. How did you even find out that such a major existed?
2: I loved computer science and biology in high school. And I was just looking at all the different fields, and I saw computational biology was a new developing field. So I figured that it'd be interesting to go into.
0: Would you, I realize you don't have your degree yet, but I'm sure you've looked at it. I would think you could do things with disease prediction and preventive measures, mm-hmm. Knowing if a person has certain attributes to their body chemistry or whatever it is you can measure so that mm-hmm. you can make lifestyle adjustments. What a fascinating thing. Well, I wish you the best of luck. And I know you've got an Etsy store. How can people best access your art? I want to be sure folks listening have a chance.
2: On my Instagram page that you mentioned at an.vuan, there's a link to my Etsy store as well.
0: Excellent. I'll make sure that we include that on our post this morning so that people can find it on our Facebook page. And I hope people doing so will consider maybe purchasing something. But at the very least, it's a good thing to do so you can actually see your art and celebrate it, because what you've created is just terrific. One other thing, had you ever entered into the Teen Media Awards prior to this year?
2: Mm-hmm. Ever since, I think, 4 years. So I've won an award 3 times, so this is my third.
0: Oh, my goodness. You're an old hand at this. I was going to ask you what it was like to get notified, but I entered. I'm going to get... No, I'm sure it was still pretty exciting.
2: It was very exciting, yes.
0: Thank you for being able to be with us. I hope you'll keep in touch, and good luck at Pitt. I hope you'll be in classrooms soon.
2: I hope so. Thank you so much for this opportunity. I enjoyed talking to you.
0: You too. I meant to ask is if there's anybody you want to acknowledge or give a shout out to.
2: Thank you to all the teachers that are struggling to balance the online and in-person environment, and all the people working to save everyone's lives and just working towards a better future for everyone. I think that's what I wanted to say.
0: Thanks, Ansu. Take care.
1: Hi, my name is Taiwan, and I am an 11th grade student at City Charter High School. I keep seeing the same stuff that I see on my phone in real life. Is the government really watching us, and how do we know if we're being watched? I think just by us posting on social media and just having an account, period, is how we get watched every day. Also, almost every day the government gathers data on you wherever you go. Usually they collect data exposed on electric sources, car records, emails, and so much more. So in any case, be sure to check your surroundings, be cautious, and make sure to keep your eyes open. That way you are aware and you will stay aware. It will lower the risk of your info being forced out or looked up.
3: After school time is important to me.
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5: After school time is important to me because it's a great way to catch up on work, and it's a great way to build a strong relationship with my peers and teachers.
6: After school time is important to me because I have been getting my work done, so I won't be slacking off and I won't be behind.
7: After school is just an amazing thing that we have. You know, it has so many different programs that, you know, you can learn from, that you can experience, like gaming club, culinary.
8: My after school is Mustang Club, and I love it.
9: I love after school because I get to record my voice.
4: It makes me happy to be here with other people and my friends and my god sister.
8: I get to learn and do new things that are interesting to me, and I'll be able to have fun doing it.
9: After school time is important to me because I get to see more people while being safe.
10: After school is amazing. It's truly something special and something that you couldn't get inside of a regular school day.
11: I can get my grades up and focus more on my classwork.
12: I like to go to the gym and shoot some hoops.
13: I can get my work done.
7: The teachers that run it are just so amazing. Like, you learn so much about that certain thing that you're doing, or you just have a great time doing it.
14: My name is Emil Cook. I'm the after-school coordinator at Propel Andrew Street. I love our after-school program. I think it's an amazing opportunity for students to get some extra enrichment into their lives. We build awesome relationships with the students. We're able to do a lot of art activities, additional STEM opportunities, and just some fun socializing. We address different things. We give students voice, so we have students who do community service projects. Those are some of the awesome things that students do.
15: My name is Karma Lowe, and I am the site coordinator for Propel Braddock Hills High School. A portion of the after-school program is called the After-School Action Team, which consists of students that do peer mentorship, volunteer programs, community awareness and engagement, and just really focus on things that are happening now.
10: I am also a member of the Propel Schools Action Team. Now, Action Team, even though it's work that's done all year round and, you know, all school year, and not only just an after school, it is an after school program. That's very important to me. That's what has really been keeping me going and keeping me, you know, having a sense of purpose throughout the pandemic. The Action Team has really been my backbone. It's kept me sane. It's kept me going. It's kept me having something to look forward to. And I think that that is very important.
16: If I was not in after school during this time, I would be probably struggling at home, not knowing what to do, because whenever you're in after school, the teachers help you and there's tutoring.
13: It has been important to me during the pandemic because I was able to see my friends and have fun with them. What would I be doing? I would be playing my game and not doing my work.
9: If I was not at after school, I would be at home bored.
4: I would either be sleeping, watching my baby twin brothers, or watching anime on TV, bored as usual.
5: If I weren't able to have after school, I probably would be at home sleep or something, being completely useless. So I am really grateful to have after school.
6: I have been bored this whole pandemic, had nothing to do. So having something to do is just like I'm back in the real world.
10: I'm very grateful for after school.
14: After school is so important. Like, what happens in students' lives between the hours of 3:30 and 6:30, I think it really has a lot to do with, you know, your time management and exposing yourself to new opportunities, whether it's delving deeper into your academics, making sure your schoolwork is completed at a high level, or, you know, developing your artistic skills. Like, after school is a great opportunity for that, your music skills or your creative writing skills. I think that students who actively engage in after-school programs, I think it sets you up for a lifetime of success and enrichment. Come on through and turn them lights on and let's get it going for after school.

0: My name's Jay Mayer. I'm 12 and I'm going to Schiller. I'll travel 20 years in the future. I would travel to the future so I can meet myself. So we could talk about what happened in life and talk about what happened here in the future and in the past. And see my mom in the future and talk about my childhood and that the favorite TV shows that I like now in the past. And talk about the TV shows that my future self like.
1: Saturday Light Brigade, and we've got a whole bunch of folks, actually six, in the studio with us right now. And before we get into our conversation, I want to introduce each of them to you, and I'll just let each introduce yourself, starting with you, sir.
2: Okay, Wayne Brenda, producing artistic director of Prime Stage.
3: I'm John Dolphin. I'm an English teacher at Pine Richland.
4: Jackson Guido. I'm a student at Pine Richland.
5: I'm Kristen Martin. I'm also a student at Pine Richland.
6: I'm Peter Kelly-Stamara, and I play Charlie with Prime Stage.
7: Hi, I'm Julia Zerato, and I play Sam in the production of Perks Being Wallflower.
1: So we're going to talk about Perks of a Wallflower. I've not read the book, and I've not seen the movie, but I have a sense of the basic plot. But for other listeners who may be in my shoes, can anyone kind of give a sense of the plot of the story?
7: Sure. Well, Perks of Being a Wallflower, sort of the novel follows Charlie in his freshman year of high school. It's an epistolary novel, which means it is written in the form of letters that Charlie is writing to an anonymous friend. Each letter is directed to dear friend and always ends with love always, Charlie. So throughout his first year of high school, we learn more about who Charlie is and what has happened to him that has made him the way he is. And he meets two friends who are seniors, Sam and Patrick, who sort of help guide him into this new world of becoming an adult and learning how to deal with himself and things and love and how that all sort of fits together. And yeah, he meets a lot of characters throughout the play, and then he ends, and his friends go to college, and he is left to navigate life on his own.
1: Anybody want to add anything about the story or any particular aspects of it?
6: Parts of the story revolve heavily around the death of his Aunt Helen, who he was very close to, and just sort of the skeletons in his closet regarding everything he and Aunt Helen had done together, and just how he feels that she is his favorite person in the world, and how Sam, who is played by the wonderful Julia Zerato, and just how she reminds him of Aunt Helen, despite how he's still grappling with everything in his life that has happened.
1: It sounds like a great play. Let me ask our two Pine Richland students, did you find this play relatable? Not necessarily personally, but to people you might know?
4: Yeah, definitely. I think that because it's a coming-of-age story and because it's set in Pittsburgh, we're definitely able to relate to certain aspects of the play and of the book as a whole. I think the story is really accessible no matter who you are, because everybody at times struggles with some of the issues that Charlie struggles with. And even if they don't identify with him personally, there are certain aspects of his personality that they are able to identify with and find a little bit of themselves in. He's a very accessible character.
1: What about you, Kristen? Anything to add?
5: Well, I think that a lot of the things that Charlie talks about in the book are like Jackson said, are things that we can easily relate to. Like, they're all things that we all go through, and it's easy to like understand what he's going through, I think.
1: I like the idea that the book is letters. Does the play also carry out that same kind of format?
6: It carries it out pretty loosely, but enough that you still know that it is based in an epistolary novel, because many of my monologues I begin with dear friend, but I never say love always, Charlie, until the very end.
1: As soon as you said dear friend, it made me think of Mr. Robot, which always begins, hello, friend. Actually, I've never heard that term before. It's epistolary. I've heard the term friend. I meant epistolary, is that right?
6: Yes.
1: That's interesting. There probably are, now that I think about it, some other books I've read that are in that form too. So tell me about what you did. And I was saying you staged a production in the fall, and I was kind of wondering about that because I'm thinking fall is really early for a school to stage a production. And what you actually did in English class is you did a reading with some students in Belfast. Let me turn to Pine Richland English teacher John Dolphin here, who can maybe set that up.
3: Yeah. Now, Prime Stage set this up, and what we did was a global classrooms activity with our kids in Pine Richland with a group of kids in Belfast. And how we'd set it up was that each of the kids would have read Perks of Being a Wallflower, and we got together in Pine Richland, they got together in Belfast, and we decided amongst our group what we felt was the most important scene in that. We had a bit of a problem trying to figure that one out. So what the kids came up with for us was they took a poem from the beginning of the book, and then they had about six scenes that they thought were so important that they couldn't lose them. So they took about four or five lines from each one of those scenes, and they intermixed it with the poem and created sort of a collage, which kind of made everybody happy, I guess, in terms of that. And then conversation with the Belfast kids about what did you think, and you know what the kids were saying is absolutely right. I think that as adults, what we need to listen to is that these kids need to be talking about the things that are important to them. We can't, as adults, sit back and say, okay, well, we're going to hide behind a rock and this doesn't happen and this doesn't happen. And I think that's what our Perks activity did with that. And the cast members were also a part of that global classrooms activity.
1: Wow. You had to choose your cast pretty early, Wade.
2: Well, yeah, and this was actually done. We did it. When did we do it? We did it in May.

0: going to have that opportunity. So it was an interesting, it was a great thing. But yeah, but we've been actually working on the production for about a year.
1: I'd be curious to know just what your reactions were to the folks in Belfast that you spoke with. Any thoughts about that?
2: It was the questions and the topics that we were sort of talking about with the students from Belfast. They started out with very hard-hitting questions. We discussed a lot about suicide rates and how they mentioned that suicide rates in Ireland were much higher for men, and we sort of got into the discussion of gender norms and why that sort of might be. And I think it's important that, and a lot of what they were saying translated to American culture as well, and it was interesting to see how Perks sort of started that discussion for them and how that was the message that they got from reading the novel and performing it. Do you have anything?
3: It definitely was very nice to see just how much this book was affecting them and in how just close to home all of the questions were, even how far apart we were, because they were the same questions that we would have asked even if we weren't talking to them. They were the same questions we are facing now as teenagers that they are facing however many miles away.
1: So it's a universal part of the human condition, it seems. Did anything surprise you as you were talking with them?
4: Well, it was interesting to see that it was definitely surprising to see the similarities with the issues that we talked about and that they talked about. I didn't realize how universal the novel would be, especially talking with them. I didn't realize how much they'd be able to connect with it like we were able to connect to it. I mean, we live in the area where the novel was written. We are as close as we can be to Charlie and to the novel. But over in Belfast, they're able to connect in such a similar way. It's very surprising.
1: So, and I'm never one afraid to, I always say advertise my ignorance, but I'll just say admit things I don't know. Not having read it, I didn't realize it was set in Pittsburgh. Is that true?
0: What's
1: the story? The backstory?
0: Stephen Chbosky grew up in Pittsburgh. And so it was basically his story of coming of age in Pittsburgh. And but yeah, there's King's Restaurant, there's Ide's Music Store, there's
2: Fort Pitt Tunnel.
0: Yeah, the big thing is Fort Pitt Tunnel.
1: Do we know where he went to high school?
2: Upper St. Clair.
0: Right, exactly.
1: Yes. I think I do remember that now. It's sort of coming back to me a little bit. That's got to be pretty cool. Have you taught like this before, John, classes like this?
5: No, this is my first time. We did something years ago where we communicated via email with another class, but this Prime Stage was instrumental in getting this on the board, and it was incredible. It was just a wonderful, 3 hours of incredible interaction between these students.
1: Now, not to get too inside baseball here, you're a teacher at a public school. You have lesson plans. You have Pennsylvania academic standards and other standards. How some teachers might be listening, wondering, how can I do something this creative in a class and still hit all the marks I'm supposed to hit? Was it difficult to do that?
5: Well, there's always difficulties with that. No, I think the team that we put together for that, both the technical team, I had technical people across the district that were working with the people from Prime Stage, putting all of that tech stuff together.
1: The Skyping and stuff like that.
5: All I had to do was get the kids involved and get them out of class.
1: I know when we teach in schools, which we do a lot, if we're in an English class, we have to be careful we don't turn it into a technology class. Mm-hmm. It sounds like this. Right.
0: And I would say if schools are interested in doing this, basically just contact us and we can, we'll work with them and we'll work it out and make it happen. So this is something that this is a new program with Prime Stage, the Global Classroom, Global Learning. And we'd love to have more schools involved in something like this.
1: If you're just joining us, we have three folks from Pine Richland High School, Kristen Martin, Jackson Guido, and teacher Jack Dolphin here with us. Did I get your name?

0: correct, Jackson? Is it
1: Jackson?
0: And also, we have actors from the play Peter and Julia. Peter, where do you go to school?
2: I go to school at Kappa 612, just across the river from the studio.
0: And Julia, are you in or out of school?
3: I am a junior at Shadyside Academy.
0: It's nice to meet you. Julia's got that look that you could think Julia was in college or just got out of college.
3: I'm not sure. You know.
0: Well, it's nice to meet you a little bit more so. And in addition to talking about this across the waters activity they did with Belfast, we're previewing the play, which just got underway at New Hazlett Theater. In fact, opening night was just last night and runs through May 14th. It's Prime Stage presenting the play. Do you think, is the play transformative in any way? Do you think that when a person sees it, they feel different about themselves after, or the book, different about yourself, especially if you're the age of the characters and you about are, does it cause you to think about life differently, or maybe, if not you personally, other people?
4: And let me jump in before the kids too with this, but I'd love to hear the answer to that too, and also for the when they're coming to see it. But one of the things about Prime Stage is we bring literature to life. And the other thing that's important to Prime Stage is we do what's called age-appropriate casting. So Charlie, who is 16 in the book, is 16. Peter, 16. You know, I mean, the characters that are in the book are the actors that play the roles, and that's really important when you're talking, Larry, about you know, people being able to connect and having it relatable. I think that's an incredibly important part of this, so to make those transformative things, to see. So, as you were saying earlier, you know, that the idea that's relatable, that, you know, they may not be able to connect right with Charlie, but they can. But the issues are similar, like what you were saying. You know, when you were reading it. And that's important, you know. That's how you make that transformative that transformative process happen. So, yeah, Julie and Peter.
3: I think it's absolutely transformative. Part of what has made Perks such a, it sort of has a cult following since the book was released and then the movie was released, because no matter what the time period is, people can relate to almost every character in the book. I think it really is transformative about love as a young person and trying to figure out who you are within that sort of realm. And for me, it's been very personal. For our whole cast, everybody has a deep connection to Perks, no matter when they read it. I read the book when I was in seventh grade, and then I saw the movie, and then I reread it right before we started this process. And just almost every time you read it, there's a line that sticks out and you're like, this is me. And so yes, I think it sort of articulates what is going on in your own life in a way that you maybe could not have done.
2: I'd say absolutely, because it's such a personal story for everyone, because you can always find bits of your own life, just sprinkle it out throughout the entire story, because even with everything that Charlie is going through, we can still find where he draws the line between friendship and relationship, and you can also find out more about where you draw the line between relationship and friendship, and just how everyone has gone through what Charlie's going through and has experienced that feeling of just finding the valleys and then bouncing back from such dark and evil places is just incredible.
4: And I think there's, you know, going with a movie, you can connect to the movie, but actually seeing it live on stage, there's something about that live on stage experience that really even makes it even more transformative. You know, I mean, they're there. What you're witnessing something that is, in essence, happening in front of you. And I think that also adds to that transformative approach that movies don't do, but live theater does.
0: What about you? What do you think about Kristen? Did the play make you feel different? Or
1: I think that it helps us realize that it's okay to open up about these types of things. Like, Charlie goes through things that people, like, may be afraid to, like, talk about to people, but knowing that there are other people who experience these same things, like, it's universal, as we said. So it, like, makes you feel like you can talk to somebody about it, if you know what I mean.
0: Jackson?
5: I definitely think that the novel and the play can be transformative to anybody who reads it, no matter who you are or how old you are. Just because this novel spotlights a particular time period in a very particular location. And that's why I think it's so appropriate that it's being staged in Pittsburgh. I think that's absolutely fantastic. Mm-hmm. But you also have a novel that even a decade after it's written, it's still very much accessible to all of us. Yep. And to even whether you're in Belfast or Pittsburgh or whether you're 17 or 77, you can find something in the novel that you can relate to. And I think that's going to transfer wonderfully to the theater. And I think that's really going to attract a lot of people. And I think people are going to resonate with that.
0: Yeah, it looks like it's going to be a classic given. When was it written, Wayne? Do you know roughly? Or John might know.
4: John, do you remember?
3: It was published in 1999.
4: Okay. So
3: the book is set in 1991.
0: So it's only 15 or so years since it was published, and it already is, I think, gaining that kind of classic.
4: Oh, it is. It really is.
0: Status. John, did you select this book for teaching, or is this book being used in a lot of curricula now?
6: No, it's not in our curriculum. Wayne and I had talked. He's like, this theater was doing it as a production, and it was just something that came out of our teacher's auxiliary committee for Prime Stage, kind of a conversation with Tim Devlin and, you know, some of the other people. And like I said before, I think it's very important, this novel. It may not be in the curriculum, but the kids are reading it. And if the kids are reading it, we need as adults to look at that kind of thing and say, what is it that they're reading and why are they reading it?
0: Absolutely. And Wayne, you mentioned this was part of a larger global initiative. Mm-hmm. Can you explain more about that?
4: Yeah, one of the things, we have a program called the Literacy in Action Program that really focuses on schools that are underserved or economically challenged schools, and really helping teachers help these students increase their literacy. Because literacy is really at the core of our mission. I mean, that's what makes Prime Stage unique. But one of the things we looked at is, what about these schools that necessarily can't come to see the play for, you know, live? And we thought, okay, what can we do? But then it got beyond that, and it's like, wait a minute, we need to see what we can do with schools and connect with schools beyond our culture, and beyond our country, and beyond our region. And just like what you're finding about the universality with the literature, and the fact that we're helping other teachers find ways of connecting the literature. And the hope is, by doing this global learning in these global classrooms, that administrators, two things. Administrators are going to see the power of literature, and the administrators are going to see the power of the arts. And I think that's important, you know, that the arts can do something that no other form can do, and that's the power of this. And then it gets kids together, it gets kids to read, it gets teachers to discover ways of helping their students connect with the novel, relate to the novel, comprehend the novels. And so this is something that we're going to be doing more and more and more. So that's really the genesis behind it all.
0: Wayne, I've known you for a long time, and you're always looking for new ways
4: to
0: connect. it's a real compliment. I mean, as media changes and presentation methods change, Wayne, you know, is not sat still. It's just been evolving and coming up with new ways to do things. We only have a few minutes left. Remiss. People are going to expect for me to ask high school seniors what their plans are. So, Jackson, what's happening for you after graduation?
5: So, after graduation, I will be attending Kent State University in the fall I will be entering undeclared, but hopefully to study business or business administration.
0: I have another student who was here recently who also is going to be going to Kent State. And that's great. Did you choose Kent State for any particular reason?
5: I visited the campus and I saw all they had to offer, and it was just a fantastic environment. And it was also coincidentally my father's school, and so, you know, that factored into the decision just a little bit. But it was definitely a fantastic environment. I think I will be able to really find what I can offer there.
0: Great. How about you, Kristen?
1: I'm going to the University of Florida for biology.
0: That's terrific. What city is that in?
1: It's in Gainesville.
0: I thought so. I've been there. And watch out for the alligators.
1: Oh, yeah. Mm-hmm.
0: They're there. And I hope you enjoy that.
1: Thank you.
0: Peter Julia, I'm guessing it's probably acting. Maybe I might not be right.
2: Yeah, I really hope so. Since I'm in 10th grade, I still have a little bit of time. But I'm hoping, really fingers crossed hoping, that it's either CMU for acting or Michigan for acting or even Yale for acting, because they're all just such good schools with such good reputations. So I really hope I can join in to that little legacy of theirs.
0: Well, terrific. And how about you?
3: Yeah, I'm also planning to either study acting or musical theater. As I'm closing out my junior year, I'm starting to prepare that whole process of auditioning for schools next year. So that should be interesting.
0: I'll bet. Well, thanks to all of you. Is there anything anybody wanted to say that I didn't mention? We'll recap how you can see the play in a second, but anything?
4: Yeah, let me just jump in one thing. We're very, very excited about one thing that's coming up on Saturday, May the 13th. Stephen Chbosky will be joining us.
0: Oh, nice.
4: Yeah, as a Skype audience discussion following the Saturday evening performance. It will be about 10:15 that night. So come to the performance and have an opportunity to talk with Stephen Chbosky and ask questions and talk with the author, which is really cool. And Haley Roan, who's the playwright, is here this weekend, and she met with the cast and the production company last night, so she'll be here, and we want to see a lot of people at the performances, and we want to see a lot of teachers, I think, yeah, too, at the performances, and opening up a lot of good, really, really good discussions.
0: The play runs through November. May 14th. I don't know where that came from. May 14th at the New Hazlett Theater. John, did you have anything you wanted to add as well? Thanks to all of you. And you can get more information at primestage.com.
7: Hi, my name is Jamara. I go to McKee Sport High School, and I'm 17. I'm here to talk about my experiences working with the young people. We talked about teamwork. The moral of the story was teamwork and sharing. So I learned the patience. Some of the kids didn't answer. Some of them were talking a little bit fidgety. Made me feel old.
8: Why do you think it's important to work with us?
7: So we grow up the right way. Maybe I think there's a lot of people that didn't have things like this, and that's why there's a lot of problems that we have today. Having people like us to talk to the younger kids, to teach them how to share and teach them teamwork, maybe it will help the future. Back when I was in Head Start, I actually did this when I was younger. They asked us if we had a recipe, what would we make, what would be the ingredients and stuff like that. So it wasn't necessarily soup, but I said stone soup so we can like at least read a book and get them engaged and have them know what we're talking about for the most part. It went good. At first when they didn't clap after we got done reading, I thought it was going to be a little bit dry, but it went okay. I mean, I hope they got something out of it today. They're young, so maybe they didn't fully grasp it, but I think at the moment when we asked them who they would share with, they all had a good answer, so I hope they learned something if they didn't already know.
9: Hi, my name is Bimala Gurung, and I go to Bursier High School. My topic is drugs. Why do people use drugs when they already know it's poison? A drugs is a poison where you once try it, you will be like a dead person because the chemical in a drugs is very dangerous in human life. It can harm your body. It can affect your health because a disease is a condition of impaired health resulting from a disturbance in the construction of a body. And when drugs is substances that put into the body can change the way the body works. And also I hear that drugs and alcohol addiction is said to be a worst kind of addiction that humans have. Drug abuse could be caused by a problem. Some people use drugs to forget the problem they have, just want to enjoy and don't want to remember family consequence or any problem they have. But people don't know there are many diseases that cause brain damage. It can harm your health in future. You might not will able to use to be like before, and you might will fire from job or get suspended from school. This can lead to consequences like running away from school or suicide. One of the effects of drugs abuse, often by family problem or love problem, because people often use drugs to forget their problem. They don't realize that drugs have many chemicals that can affect the body different way. In fact, some drugs can even change a person's brain the way they think and talk. It will change as fast as they take drugs, and even it will change a person's whole body. But it is common in human life to be addiction by one thing. In consequences, what I want to suggest to you all is the drugs are harmful addiction in human life. It can sneak up on you. Drugs take over your life before you know it's too late, and you know it will affect your future. You never know when it's last day of your life. So that's why drugs should be banned in America. But as we all know, people are still using drugs in America, but this is a high time to avoid using drugs. Young people should be united and come together to stop drugs.

0: My name is Ian, I'm 16 years old, and I go to City High. Something I would change about my school is the resources. Like, at my school, we have laptops, which we use to research, like, different types of things and to make papers, and I say they let us free roam so that we have, like, more sources than just what's coming out of a book. I think probably a challenge is probably that we have, like, more free roam than, like, other schools, because most schools don't give laptops. We have some of the websites blocked, but we don't really know why. But the information on that website could affect what we do later, like an answer that we don't have. We could get more feedback from that instead of being blocked. If we brought more technology in, that maybe we'd get a better education, because there would be more websites in there and, like, faster ways to get to them instead of if you have a shortened amount of time to do it in. Technology has come a long way because, well, depending on what you use it for, it could be positive or negative, but schools want it to be positive. They're starting to put programs into smaller and smaller things, like the iPad. That's all touchscreen. There's more that a student has to do to put into what they learn. I mean, the teacher's not going to teach you, like, everything, but what they can teach you, like, teachers themselves, they want to teach you, but do you want to be taught? I mean, because most kids don't really want to go to school, but they still want to end up with a good job, but they need an education before they could go as far as they want. Most of my teachers in my school, I mean, they're serious about their job, but they're on the side, they're pretty cool. They can take a joke, but most of the time, gets pretty serious. I don't know if all kids want to be taught, but I mean, we could try to make it, like, fun in a different way. I don't know how.
1: Hello, my name is Eric. This story is about dropping out from high school. Why students want to drop out of high school? I remember when I was my old high school, I had a friend who was close to me. He told me, I want to quit school, and I asked him why. He told me because the students in this school are bullying me all the time. Also, I had a job that needs people to work every day. Many students are now dropping out of high school because many things are going on in their life. Students these days are not coming to school because of the problems of the family. Other students think smoking and drink are more important to them than school. Other students think that jobs are more important than school because they get paid, but in school you get paid with homework and tests, other things. But they don't think that homework and tests will do great thing in their future, like having good jobs and nice house and nice car and other things. Some students quit school because they don't have any freedom at school. Their life will become hard each day. Some end up in jail, and others end up having bad jobs because they refuse to finish high school, stay in school. If all the parents do their job, it will be successful for their children. Also, those children's lives will be better in their future because they solve their consequence of their life and they achieved their goals and dreams.
2: Hi, my name is Kamaya. I'm point guard for Allegheny's basketball team. My favorite food is pizza, and my favorite color is a light purple. Pepperonis. No, well, sometimes I like pineapple pizza. The secret to being a point guard is to pass the ball around and you can't get the ball stolen. Kyrie Irving is my inspiration because he's nice.
3: Nice, Manaya. 12th grade, I go first year. I can't wait because so excited on Christmas break. Ma and my cousin and my granny come visit to my new house on Christmas party, and my nephew and my niece will come visit too.
4: Thank you. Well, there is a project that we're going to talk about now that Steve Latterman, actually Spencer Latterman, is responsible for. Their family is here, Steve and Leslie and kids Spencer and Shelby, and also Rahman Nachman, who we'll speak with in just a minute, who is from Uganda. I want to start with you, Spencer. Can you just tell us a little bit about the project? Well, first of all, how old are you? Where do you go to school?
5: I am 13 years old, and I go to Shadyside Academy. And when I turned 13, I had my bar mitzvah, and what goes along with having a bar mitzvah is you're supposed to do some form of a good deed project, and we wanted ours to really make a lasting impression, and we wanted to work with kids that really needy kids, and that's when we found out that there were 1.5 million orphans in Uganda, and we really wanted to help those people out.
4: Well, that's terrific. How did you learn about this? How did it come to your attention?
5: We wanted to work with kids the whole time, and we wanted to specifically work with African orphans, really, because we thought that they would be the most in need of anyone. And one thing led to another, and we just kind of found Uganda.
4: Now, your sister Shelby is here too. Hey, Shelby.
6: Hi.
4: How old are you?
6: I'm 16.
4: And the two of you work together. I know this was primarily Spencer's project. How did you help, or can you both sort of describe what you did, what the steps were to getting this done?
6: Well, once we found this Jewish community in Uganda, we decided that it would be a really good place to benefit with our organization, which we named Spencer's Goat Project. And we were sort of just researching the different problems in this community and in Uganda. Like Spencer said, we found that there are 1.5 million orphans whose parents have died from AIDS, malaria, many other diseases. And something that you can give to orphans is a goat, because a goat is kind of like a little miniature business for each orphan. And we would raise money. Each goat cost $40, and we ended up raising almost $25,000 to provide goats for the orphans in Uganda.
4: Wow. So you were able to provide like 6,000 plus goats based on that amount of money. Spencer, why does a goat matter? What happens with a goat once it gets in the hands of somebody in Uganda?
5: So when we give them the fertile goat, they are trained to keep the goat, and they are not allowed to sell them right away, and they have to keep them. And when they give birth twice a year, and normally to two goats, and with one of those goats, they can go to school for a whole year, and they can keep multiplying and multiplying their little goat farm and make a large business out of it, and it can really change their lives.
4: That's amazing. How did you learn about this whole aspect of supporting goats, or of providing goats?
5: There was another family that went to the tribe in Uganda that we went to. They went the year before us, and they gave 100 or they gave 50 goats, and our original goal was to double that and give 100, and we surpassed that within a day.
4: And you actually went over there to see what conditions are like?
5: Yes.
4: Tell me what you saw, what your impressions are.
5: Well, these kids are really living in terrible conditions. They don't really have a real place to live. They have no family. These orphans normally just live with some host family, if even that. And they have no money. It's very tough living for them.
6: There's a limited access to school and medicine. And with a goat, as you sort of raise your goat farm, you can sell your goats. If you have a milk goat, you can, you know, use that. You can sell milk. You can use milk for nutrients. And you can make the money you need for education and for medicines that are necessary to these children.
4: Very interesting. It sounds like you've developed a longer-term relationship, too. Tell me about the gentleman here. We're going to meet him in a minute. But, Spencer, can you introduce him and sort of explain how he fits into the picture?
5: His name is Rockman Nockman, and I'm hoping that I'm saying that right. Okay. He is a member of the Abiudaya, which is the tribe that we went to in Uganda, and he is a musician there. He's a singer and songwriter, and he has come back to America to be with us.
4: Well, let me say good morning and welcome. Have you been to the United States before?
7: Oh, no. It's my first time here.
4: Well, welcome. It must really be make you happy to see somebody wanting to help from so far away.
7: It really made me happy from before Spencer came and his family came to Uganda. We started planning the trip before we even met, and I provided them with information that they always wanted to get from me.
4: How did you keep in touch before they came? How did you talk to one another?
7: I'm more of an internet person. I'm always looking at how many views I've got on YouTube, how many friends I have, how many likes do I have. So I stay up in the night and try to cope up with the time difference. You know, it's night in Uganda and it's day here. So I would stay up late in the night and Skype with this family.
4: Do you think that there are things in Uganda that would surprise people here in the United States? There's probably very little knowledge. I certainly don't know as much as I should. What are some things, if you were to describe Uganda, that you think some people may be surprised about?
7: There's just a lot. And having come to the U.S. finally, I see that it's really a lot that you can see in Uganda that will surprise you. First of all, the roads are really not good. Most roads are dusty. The animals go into the street.
4: What kinds of animals?
7: Oh, not the dangerous animals.
4: Oh, yeah.
7: The domestic animals, the cows, the goats, and the sheep will move into the street, and you have to control your speed when you're driving. You have to be careful. And our birds, like the chicken that we keep, people stay with chicken and goats in their houses, like family. And they go out in the morning to graze and to eat, and they come back in the evening on time. You don't have to look for them.
4: Hmm. Interesting. And
7: and the kids are running after you. There's a word that they use. It's called muzungu, which used to be for the white person. And the kids are running after you, singing, how are you, how are you, how are you? They want to be your friend.
4: Did you experience that when you went over?
5: When we went over, we experienced we experienced a lot of that. Right away, there are many kids that came up to our car, and if our windows were down because it was very hot there, they would scream "Muzungu, Muzungu," and they're not saying it in like a mean way at all. It's like they think of us as very high up there people. And they just want to be friends with us, and they really want to touch you.
4: Yeah, well, you're a tourist, and you're unique, right, as part of the country as you come over. Well, you've done a tremendous job. Are you going to continue trying to support Uganda and this community?
5: Yes. My sister is going to be coming back at the end of the summer to give more goats.
4: That's great, Shelby. That's fantastic. We're going to close with having a song from Rahman. You're a musician.
7: Oh, yeah.
4: tell me about, you're going to sing today just your voice, I think. And how long have you been professionally performing?
7: I've done music since the first time I stepped on stage was 2007, and I've done this since then. And I started writing songs way in the 90s.
4: Well, great. Well, we'll get you ready to just step up to that microphone and make sure if you keep your headphones on that they reach. I just don't want you to get tangled up. And we'll hear from Rahman. Nachman with the song as we close. And I want to thank both of you and congratulate you for the work that you've done, both Spencer and Shelby. Anything else you wanted to mention that I may have missed?
6: Part of the project was building a website, which I worked on with my little brother. It's called spendersgoproject.com, and it's a really great site, and you can go and you can learn about the Abba Yudaya community and the GOAT Project and donate. And I really welcome everyone onto the website to really make a difference. And thank you so much.
4: Thanks. Thank you to both of you. And Spencer, anything else to mention? I think we got it all in, sounds like.
5: I think so.
4: Okay. And let me tell you that the Bel Canto singers are coming up shortly. We're going to hear from Rahman next. Is there anything you should tell us about this song, its name or meaning?
7: The song is How Wonderful, and it's inspired by one of the Psalms of David, which is 133, How Wonderful When Brothers and Sisters Meet. And it's about peace. How wonderful when two Jews meet, more wonderful when a Muslim joins east, west, down to the south. How wonderful when brethren meet, how wonderful when two Jews meet, more wonderful when a Muslim join east, west, down to the south. How wonderful when the world all meets. Let's put God first at the Almighty, cause in his power we the seek justice. Let's not just speak but practice love, cause it's the only way we got to build this world. In God his presence we are all children. None is more human than others are. When brethren meet there'll be happiness. Let's work hard and spread his love. How wonderful when two Jews meet, more wonderful when a Muslim join east, west, down to the south. How wonderful when the world all meets. Thank you.
4: Thank you very much. Beautifully done. And Spencer, what is your website again, please?
5: Spencer'sGoatProject.com.
4: Excellent. We'll look for that. And I want to thank you very much, the entire family, the Latterman family, for being here. And also, Rahman, thank you very much. And best wishes for a good visit here.
5: Thank you so much.
8: 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I'm in 10th grade at Montour High School, and you're listening to Youth Express. Catch the future.
9: My name is Abdullah. I'm 11th grade. My 5 tablets. Once, I like to play soccer. When you play soccer, you know, we have too many friends in the game. But last semester, I have a gym with all my friends there. We play soccer. But now, this semester, I don't have game. The second one is school. School, when I come to school, you know, I learn new things, you know, see friends. Third one is I like to be with my friend. We speak same language. We are same place. And then number 4, I like the history class because it's nice and most my friend there in this class. And then the last one, I like my phone, everything there, I friends, Facebook, see the news, the everything.
10: Hi, I'm Aaliyah. I'm 12 years old. I go to Allegheny, and this is a letter to my future self, future Aaliyah. Hi, future me. I would like to warn you that your right ankle ain't going to be 100% no more, sorry. I hope that you can become a lawyer because that is my future dream job. My future dreams and wishes are to become a lawyer, to have twins or a baby boy, to drive, to get married, to have a big house, to be a college basketball player and make it to the WNBA, to dance for a famous person, to be rich, to meet a famous person, to skydive, to go to Africa, to go across the Mexican border, and to go to the BET Awards. Future me, I'm sorry for what I have done to my body. I know I messed it up. Bye, future me.
3: Nice, Manaya. 12th grade, I'll go first year. I can't wait because so excited on Christmas break. Ma and my cousin and my granny come visit to my new house on Christmas party, and my nephew and my niece will come visit too.
11: My name is Lamont. I'm 18 years old, and I go to Shinley High School. One of the things that I would like to see change in my school is the amount of violence. There has been a lot of violence in schools in the whole entire school district, and it's really unnecessary. From a forum that I was at, we talked about where the violence basically develops. And the crazy thing is most of the violence develops from our communities and where everyone comes from. And I believe that we as students have to step up, and as well as adults, to change the amount of violence in our schools. We should start clubs to prevent violence. We should have mediations. And the adults, as parents, you guys need to step up so we don't have to face the challenges that we face inside schools. Violence could be very disruptive in class, and it takes away from learning time. We're in school to learn, not to be hit on or to be distracted. Mental violence goes on a lot. Basically, verbal abuse is really prevalent in our schools today. And it's just things that can be avoided. There's no need to call people names. If we have something that we need to talk about, then we should talk about it with, you know, a guidance counselor. We don't have to, you know, hurt other people with our words, because that can stop them from, you know, growing and wanting to do more, even going to college or having a great future. The guidance counselor at my school is really there for me when it comes to college or when it comes to, you know, disagreements or misunderstandings in class. I can go to her and talk to her. She's basically like another friend who happens to be an adult who works at the school. So I'm very comfortable with my guidance counselor, but I've heard from the forum at other schools, their guidance counselors aren't as friendly. They don't really want to be bothered. They are just there to give you some basic advice, and after that, they just push you away and you end up reacting in a way that's really not appropriate. So guidance counselors play a big role when it comes to social atmosphere as well as violence. Kids who don't have, you know, people to look up to, they need positive role models. And as an adult or even as a student, that's what we need to be showing. Because if they don't see a role model, they're going to react the way they see the media, the way they see other people in their neighborhood react. So as a people, we need to basically step up and stop just thinking about ourselves, but also think about other people.
12: How we doing tonight? This evening, it's been a beautiful day. I love the day. My name is Luke. I'm the crunk coordinator here, and I got a couple words I would like to share with everybody. I'm young, I'm black, I'm gifted like Christmas. The sun is back, sacrificing light for the children. The truth of the fact, we ain't nothing like the chimp is. Cause Darwin, he was wrong about that. What he missed is the Anunnaki blood mixed with Homo sapien, and then the God body champion. We welcome all challenges. On guard, when you reach the stars, or be prepared for a supernatural massacre. I cannot be stopped until the sun boils down, becomes an earth and then a moon, and life's done. The God seed sprouts a new soul to be the nucleus of a solar system, like genetics in my blood. That's how I stay in touch with my ancestors. I dig my feet into the mud and vibe with the ancient lectures. Baby Lee said that a baby's will be celestial. So my first son, that's Enoch the shepherd. I'm the LUC, live from the NRV with the Kamishian priest. Banging on the drum, the Christ is back. Dressed like the men in black with tailored slacks and bucket hats. Healing the blind, revealing third eye sight you thought you never had. Look into my eyes so I can gaze into your past. And what I see is the solar system as a planetary fleet sailing through the universe. It's black. Peep every line, it's divine. Every rhyme, let it shine like the light. Jesus, Lucifer, one of a kind. LUC is the Trinity, divinity, infinity. Young, black, and gifted, there's many a we. Plenty of we. Are they ready for we? Sync with double ellipses. Up out the crypt, we the masters of the triple blackness. Young and gifted, cause our minds are the blackest.
13: Yeah. Yeah. Yo. What I say?
12: Yeah, yeah.
13: They don't know nothing about me.
14: They don't know nothing about me. They look at me as a slave. I look at my

0: look at me as a slave. I look at myself and I see a king.
1: They don't know nothing about me. Mathematics, sacred geometry. They do not know about the signs of the stars and the keys that unlock doors to free destiny. I am the Lord that you see. You know my dreams got that sneeze. Diamond ring on my queen, gold chain on my neck, cause I come from the king.
2: Yeah, they don't know nothing about me. Yeah, I said the G-O-D. I am the one who has never been seen, and I will continue my dream.
3: Yeah.
2: If really wanna be.
3: Really wanna be.
2: If Christ was in me.
3: Christ was in me.
2: I do it for my God. Do it for a vibe. Do it for my king.
3: Yeah.
4: They don't know nothing about me. Honestly lost in their common sense.

0: think they know me so well. They got some stories to tell. They think I'm one of your average gangs. I rap youngins that sit in the cell. I'm an independent younger with a mission. I've been trying to get it since the age of 9. Never had a sentence, only said the written. Never had a limit, all I have is time.
1: They don't know nothing about me. And yeah, I'm 16, set free, say my peace for the king, kings, my veins royalty. If they see what I see and they know what I know, they would know what I mean. Been through some things, been through the struggle, I still see a king. Converted and changed, it was cause of the king.
0: Yeah, they don't know nothing about me. Living Martin Luther's dream. Yeah, they don't care about us. Went to the bar, to the pond, to a king. Yeah, y'all delusional. Open your eyes so you finally see. Everyone's beautiful. Please keep a man, you decide to be free.
2: Yeah, I'm from the streets, I was working my wrist with

0: old black, but they try to hold me down, put me back with no strap. But real hip hop, it don't crack. And they don't know nothing about us. And they think that we the same, they don't show us no love. They think that we animals, call us some buzz. Cause we standing on the corner, man, they think that we the plug.
1: They don't know nothing about me.
2: Nope.
1: I'm a black kid with a dream. I do it all with the team. I put it on the ground and look what I make. Black kid in the higher league. Shout out to my family tree. I wish they would stop being blind and keeping their mind. I got the
0: hey, yo, they don't know nothing about me. I'm sure with the beat, I'll keep working till I am the blind. My mama told me I'm a queen. So pass me the crown and I promise I'm taking it all. I'm finna take all my shot. I am the best. Been through the struggle, got ass on my chest. Not losing, I'm moving, been waiting for greatness. This life I've been chasing, I'm way above
2: blessed. Yeah, they don't know nothing about me. They don't know nothing about me. They look at me as a slave. I look at myself and I see a queen. They don't know nothing about me. They don't know nothing about me. They look at me as a slave. I look at myself and I see a queen. They don't know nothing about us. They don't know nothing about me. They don't know nothing about us. They don't know nothing about us. They don't know nothing about us. They don't know nothing about us. They don't know nothing about us. They don't know nothing about us. They don't know nothing about us.
0: They don't know nothing about us.
2: Yeah.
3: We are Jazz Riders. On saxophone, we have Milan Grayson. On drums, we have DeMarcus Lloyd. On guitar, we have Elijah Lopez. On bass, we have Anthony Johnson. And on trumpet, we have Zaire Underwood.

0: everybody. My name is Makai, and we are named Fusion 5. And our song is called Sea Damn Blues. Now the microphone will be tossed to Bill Vaughn.
1: On the piano, we have Dave Janelle. On drums, we have me, Javon. On guitar, we have Makai. On bass, we have Aisha. On trumpet, we have Jordan.

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Fusion 5 with CJ and Blue.

have Skylar Thomas. On the drums we have Mike LeBonze. I'm Zion and we'll be singing Straighten Up and Fly Right. The brother took a monkey for the ride in the air. 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
1: Yo. Yeah.
2: Yo.
1: Check it out.
2: All right.
1: Yup.

0: album. Yeah. Answer in front of you. Stop procrastinating. Exaggerating how your life is highly complicated. To the point,
1: to the script.
0: Listen up to what the Bible has to spit.
1: Get
0: fit to the truth.
1: And the truth
0: was set you free.
1: Get.
0: I'm talking about destroying the enemy. Yeah, I ask God forgive me. There's a power that lives deep inside of me. No more anxiety, no more misery. But yes, something great and mighty. I ain't stressing about these problems no more. I have my Bible, which is my sword.
1: Yeah.
0: Even when the enemy puts me down in chains,
1: yeah,
0: I'm gonna break them. You must be insane.
1: We gotta

0: every time I went through. I pray to God to keep me careful. Tried to bring me down, I almost fell for it. The Lord above, he ain't give me time for it. And help us all, he don't get a dime for it. And I ain't talking about money, I'm talking about his reinsurance.
1: Joint.
2: That's it.

Y'all know my bones, even though I feel weak. This struggle ain't gonna last forever. Clump chewing the beats. This music go get me right. I ain't back up for sleep. Not sleeping cause I'm living my dream. Just hungry, I need to hear from me. I'm ready to eat. While my heart

0: Yeah.
1: Yo, Brozo.
2: What's up, bro?
1: Let him know what's up.
2: I'm figuring out
1: real quick. Tell him. Yo.

0: And you be the father, you put the work in, you take the time out, you go out your way and show what you about.
1: Yeah.
0: Y'all got that mojo, you can be iconic.
1: Yeah.
0: Cut your brakes off so they can never stop it. Put me at the bottom, I'm gonna shine my light.
1: Yeah.
0: I'm never giving up without having a fight. Catching the sky, I'm flying like a kite. I'm going so fast, I'm on a turnpike.
1: I don't really care what you think.
0: I like me, I don't really care what you think. I like me, I don't really care what you think. I like me.

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1: All right, so this week our theme was swing, so we're gonna play some swing for you. 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

0: thanks to the library for letting us have this as a venue too. 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Give them a big hand, because we closed down their parking lot at like 3 o'clock. So the least we could do is get some library cars, get some extra traffic in at some point. 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
1: Thank you, Ron. 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
1: Yeah.
0: I could take you there like I'm supposed to. I'm supposed to. Yeah, that cherry cola.
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0: You so sweet and you just glad I told ya.

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0: Yep, yep.
1: Yeah. Now, Ryan slept in a few years. Time passed, shed a few tears. Drive my ass, got on the grind. It's nothing new here.
0: Yep.
1: I'm after man, I'm trying to dine. I'm going too fair. Can't try to define the design to do where. They talk a lot, I'm asking who's scared. Passing turns, I'm at the top, I'm asking who's there. They boo they hot, I made it pop, I'm cooking root beer. They choose to walk, I bruise the block with my shoes there. Gotta tie in some screws, couple loose gears. 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
0: Nope.
1: I want it all, I'm taking spots, I don't care who's there. Cooking raps in a pot, it's a rap, boy, no loose hairs. Drop jackpot, not a bad chat.
0: Street special, mad love.
1: I just want the hype off that to multiply like a math club. Put together all the work I'm doing and what I get don't add up. If you didn't know, I'm in the studio dropping more bars than data.
0: This my jam. This my hit. My hit goes ham. This my jam. This my hit. My hip hop. It's yours truly. It's yours truly. This my jam. This my hit. My hip hop. It's yours.
1: Takes patience,
0: reaching greatness, but Drake made it off of rapping in the basement. But I was in it at my mama's writing spaceships. How my Kareem blasting off, it doesn't make sense. I tried the punches and the stunts to use to make hits. I wasn't munching off of nothing, I was tasteless. But y'all was feeding off what we was calling basic. Well, we can sneeze on any beat and make it basic. I was in the... Let me calm down. Before it seems like I was eating off of y'all sound. I tried the bars and the pen and playing the yard now. And once you get it, you'll probably say that I'm hard now. I got this vision, I'm slowly taking apart now. And now I'm taking the song, taking apart now. I played a hand I was dealt, ain't fishing for cars now. So you can write my name on the map and claim it as our town. This yours truly.
1: This my jam. This my hit goes ham. This my jam. This my hit. My hip hop is yours truly.
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4: My name is Tyler. I attend City Charter High School and I'm part of Urban Eco Stewards. Based off these two trips that we had so far, I really enjoy Urban Eco Stewards. It's very educational. Tells you more about your surroundings and your environment. And I just enjoy nature. I like coming outside. Best part about it is missing school. Yeah, I like being with my friends. I'd say us doing this program would help us, like, would help our environment. I'll help Panther Hollow out. Like, when we came out here before, picking up mustard seed and all that's helping the environment, helping the watershed. I mean, it's a lot of stuff. Like, it benefits us eventually.
5: My name is Erica.
6: And I'm Maddie.
5: We are ninth graders at the Ellis School.
6: Water matters, and it matters that we all understand how our actions impact this precious resource.
5: Let's talk about fracking.
6: First of all, what is fracking?
5: Fracking, or hydraulic fracturing, is a process of drilling used to obtain gas and oil from shale. Fracking companies pump water at high pressures out of a tube and into shale, releasing gas from the rock. Are there any effects of this process?
6: In areas surrounding drilling sites, harmful chemicals have been found polluting the air and water supply. This causes people to become ill, property values in the area to drop, and animals to develop deformations.
5: If this process is so dangerous, then why is it done?
6: As the leading producer of natural gas, fracking is beneficial for the economy of the U.S. It is also helping Western PA reach gas and oil reserves that were formerly impossible to reach. If fracking is both good for the economy but bad for the environment, what should be done?
5: We believe that this method of drilling should be regulated and made safer for people in surrounding areas and the environment.
6: If you feel strongly about regulating the use of fracking, contact your local representative or visit environmentalamerica.org to see what you can do to help.
5: Water matters, and so do our actions.
6: For infographics and more information on fracking and other topics, visit the Ellis School 9th Grade Voice and Vision website at theellisschool.org.
7: My name is Cassidy. I am in second grade at the Environmental Charter School in Pittsburgh, Pennsylvania. Littering makes me concerned about the future of the world, and here's why. Did you know that 1 million sea creatures are killed by littering and over 100,000 animals are killed per year? Instead of littering, I wish people would not litter so much. For example, people litter, animals might die. On the news, I heard a brown bear got killed by people littering. When people litter, it pollutes land, water, and air, and also makes the world dirty. Please remember, do not litter so animals don't die. The reason is to make the world a better place. Throwing trash on the ground impacts all of us, and I think we can work together to make the world a better place. This is Cassidy for the Environmental Charter School Second Grade Persuaders.
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12: Hi, my name is Shayna Williams.
13: Hi, I'm Connor Plunkett.
12: We interviewed young people at the Children's Museum to see how much they knew about water quality in Pittsburgh rivers.
14: The water's usually dirty.
15: It'd be disgusting. Like, some fish can, like, you know, go to the bathroom in it or something.
14: I don't want mud and dirty stuff to get in my mouth.
16: I was on the submarine. I saw bags of pretzels and dirt and leaves and all kinds of stuff.
12: Artemilia, Director of Environmental Compliance at Alcasand, informed us about the issues surrounding combined sewage overflow.
17: CSO is a combined sewer overflow. There is a relief valve that lets the heavy flow that comes during a rain event partially discharge into the river.
13: For a perspective from someone who lives and works on the water, we interviewed Len Jested from the Millvale Marina.
18: Anything you can imagine that gets thrown into a toilet, I've seen come out the other end, into the river. There's times when I hate to put my hands in it to work on the docks or something, if you have to work on them, because, you know, it's floating around in that. It's something you don't want to be doing. It is legal to discharge sewage from your boat into the water as long as it's been run through a macerator. It's the dumbest thing I've ever heard of. I mean, the boaters of all people are guilty of contaminating it as much as anyone.
17: The big threat to the health of the river, though, is the bacteria that's in sewage. You know, nobody wants to go swimming or water skiing where they see toilet paper and other debris floating in the river.
13: Regardless of this environmental concern for the city, the Three Rivers have remained a source of recreation and enjoyment for the community.
19: I go boating and I fish in a boat.
16: Float on some boats in the rivers. And I've gone to the Carnegie Science Center. They have a submarine.
18: I like boating. I like being around the water. It's a decent living. 25, 26 years I've lived here on the water. It will have to get better.
13: More information about improving Pittsburgh's water quality is available at alcasand.org, threeriverswetweather.org, and epa.gov.
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23: It's a little busy in the studio. It's about to become busy because we have six students with us. They are representing Woodland Hills Academy today, and I'm really happy that they're here for a number of reasons. First, they accomplished something amazing. Second, this is as close as it gets to my alma mater of Churchill Area High School. There's, I think, three of you are from Churchill, one from Turtle Creek, somebody from Forest Hills, and somebody from Swissvale. Everybody's 11 except for Alex. You're 12, right?
24: Yeah.
23: So let's meet, not because you're 12, but because you happen to be sitting all the way on my left. I'll have you introduce yourself, and if you have any shout-outs, this would be the time to give those. And then after we introduce each of you, we'll talk about your project.
24: All right. Well, I'm Alex, and I would like to give a shout-out to my family, of course, for supporting me through this. And, of course, my teacher, Miss Pearson, because she helped, like, all of us, and we couldn't have done it without her. And, yeah, and the other team at our school, because they also did a great job. And I just, yeah. because they supported all of us, and it was just a great experience.
23: Excellent, and we'll talk more about that in a moment. By the way, it's hard to go first. You did great. We're talking about the Fairchild Challenge, which is a national program to help connect teens to the environment. It's sponsored locally by Phipps Conservatory and Botanical Gardens. It's our pleasure to feature winning teams every month for every challenge. Let's meet you next. What's your name?
0: Hi, I'm Alicia. I'm 11 years old, and I'd like to shout out my family and both of my grandparents because they're listening, and my mom and dad for supporting me, and definitely our gate teacher because we couldn't have done it without her. She helped us so much.
23: And are your grandparents local, or are they listening online from far away?
0: They're local because, they live in North Allegheny and Squirrel Hill. So, well,
23: great.
0: Yeah.
23: I'm glad they're listening online. And let's meet you next.
1: Hi, I'm Brianna. I'd like to shout out my family and friends from the Woodland Hills Academy, Helena, Nathan, Zoe P, Lucy, Ivan, and Zoe S, because they came in second place in their Fairchild Challenge. And I'd also like to shout out Miss Pearson for supporting me. So
23: she's a great teacher. And now a familiar face. I think you're the only person who's been here once before. Is that right?
1: Yeah.
23: And what's your name?
1: Hi, my name is Bree. I'd like to shout out my mom and anyone that's watching or listening on the air. Yeah.
23: How nice of you.
1: Oh, also, sorry, my gate teacher, Ms. Pearson, because she's just amazing and she helps us a lot.
23: What does gate stand for?
1: I can say it.
23: Okay.
1: It's gifted.
23: Go ahead.
1: It's gifted and talented education.
23: I like that. It's a nice acronym. Yeah. I wonder if they came up with the acronym first and then tried to get something to stand for
1: Probably.
23: It. People do that sometimes.
1: Actually,
23: Let's meet our next student who's Hi. Right next to you. Hi.
2: Hi, I'm Mia. I'd like to give a shout-out to all my aunts, uncles, my grandparents, Miss Pearson especially, and Phipps Conservatory for giving us the special opportunity to have these challenges because they're super fun.
23: And you go to Schaefer School, which is the same school, or you went to Schaefer School, right? Anybody else? And your dad went to Schaefer School. I see him out
2: Hi,
23: there.
2: Hi, Dad.
23: And I think your dad was in a class close to mine, maybe. I recognize your last name. But it's nice to see you. Did we do your shout-outs?
2: I just did.
23: Oh, okay. I'm sorry. I was thinking about how long it's been since I've been in Schaefer School. Are the halls still green?
2: I don't know.
23: Probably. That's the color. They usually make those halls. I'll let you introduce yourself.
1: I'm Isabel. And I'd like to shout out my mom, my dad for helping me through like these things, especially when I had to do the work to go through them and have the ideas. They helped me a lot through it. And Miss Pearson, of course, because just like everybody else, we'd be nowhere without her. And she just helped us so much through all of it.
23: Now, you guys are in sixth grade. Woodland Hills Academy is a specialized program within the Woodland Hills School District. The school's in Turtle Creek, right?
1: Yeah.
23: And it's for 6th, 7th, and 8th graders.
1: Kindergarten.
23: K through 8. Oh, it's K through 8. My apologies. We've worked with 6th, 7th, and 8th graders, and that's why I made that assumption. Have you all been there since the beginning?
2: I haven't.
23: Mia has not.
2: And, no, I came last year.
23: Just okay, well, it's nice to meet you. Mia, how was the transition?
2: Well, I've been to different schools. But this one I especially love because to the people there are just so nice. There are so many friendly faces. And whenever you walk through those doors, it's like everybody just has these open, bright eyes and they'll welcome you.
23: Who's your principal there?
2: Mrs. Mann.
23: She probably will really enjoy knowing that and hearing that because getting a school culture being so nice like that is not easy to do. Nor is it easy to do the project that you did. Who can tell me a bit about what your project was?
1: I can start off. Our challenge was to create a fictional flower that had adaptions to a pollinator. And it could either be fictional or a real pollinator. We decided to create a fictional pollinator called the Maris fly. And Maris fly stands for ocean fly.
23: Now, what is a pollinator?
1: It's a a bug, insect usually, that goes into a flower and, like,
3: transfers nectar.
1: Yeah.
4: And so the flowers would not flourish were it not for the bugs
24: right? They cause cross-pollination. They go and rub against the anthers and stuff and get pollen, and once they go to a different flower, it rubs against stigma, and yeah, that's what makes cross-pollination and more flowers.
4: So how did you pursue your project? What did you do?
1: So we knew that we wanted to do something that had multiple pollinators, so we decided to do a cluster flower.
5: Mm-hmm. So, like, we made it an ocean flower, so it had to have a super sturdy stem so that way it could float above the water. And then normally ocean pollinators, they're attracted to the smell of bugs, so we made the adaptation that it smelled like bugs so that the maris fly would be attracted to it.
4: Interesting. So is an ocean pollinator like a lily pad? Well, it's not a what kind of flower would it be?
1: Well, it stands on the edge of this of the like the water.
24: Estuaries.
1: Yeah.
4: Okay. Like sea oats maybe or something you would
3: like
4: see.
3: Like where the sand meets the water.
4: Okay.
24: Estuaries.
4: Mm-hmm.
1: And it has a really strong stem, so when the water comes up against it, it doesn't fall over and it stays there.
4: And did you actually simulate that? Tell me about that. That's really interesting.
24: So the base, we actually like covered in different papers and stuff, and we made the paper look like waves going towards the stem.
3: Yeah, and the paper we used was actually like homemade from reused materials, which was really cool. And it was blue too. And yeah, the base was made out of like a cardboard mailing box, so that it had to be made entirely out of paper. So we tried to use all paper materials.
4: And so this really is a way to help people learn about pollinators in this kind of environment.
5: Yeah.
4: How did you represent the pollinators and the plant? Did you do that too?
8: Well, for the pollinator, it was a bug. It was really pretty.
5: The bug was like sort of like a dragonfly, like it had wings, but then it also had a long proboscis, so that way it could suck out the nectar.
24: The adaptation.
5: Yeah, it was the adaptation, and it could suck out all the nectar and rub up on the pollen and then go to another flower and cross-pollinate that.
3: And we actually had to make the bug out of paper also.
4: Oh, gosh, that's a challenge. You mentioned adaptation. What's that all about?
24: So the adaptation of the maris fly is actually, well, it's basically a dragonfly, but with a proboscis, and the adaptation of the flower is, it has a strong enough stem to withstand the moving water, and the nectar, like we said, it smells like bugs. So that's an adaptation to basically attract water pollinators because, they're attracted to bugs. So, yeah, and adaptations are like, I guess you could say, like, things that make them go well together.
4: Yeah. I was thinking, you mentioned the proboscis being long, so long kind of nose on the bug.
5: Mm-hmm.
4: So
5: yeah.
4: That's probably really effective for pollinating, right?
24: Yeah.
3: Because aqua bugs don't normally have a proboscis.
5: Yeah, and we made it to where it was a cluster flower. That way it was easier to land on so that the waves wouldn't blow the maris fly off.
4: What a good idea. Now, was working in a team difficult?
1: Sometimes, because we all had ideas, but we ended up being able to put them all together into one great flower.
3: It was definitely hard to incorporate everybody's idea entirely.
24: But we made it work.
1: Yeah. Mm-hmm.
4: That's a good experience, I think, because that's going to happen a lot. You're all really bright, and you probably all could have done this project by yourself if you wanted to.
24: No. We couldn't have done it without all of us. Yeah. All of us did something from ourselves, and we all helped each other.
8: It took a lot of work and effort, but we all contributed.
4: Well, that's
1: it would have taken forever.
3: Especially because there's a time limit, and without a lot of people, it couldn't ever get it done.
4: Well, you guys have a great attitude. I'm very happy to hear that, because sometimes even adults prefer to work by themselves, even if it's going to take them, you know, five times as long. And working in a group can be tough. So that's great.
8: Yeah.
2: because, like, when you have more people, you get more opportunities because you come out, you have a better outcome in the end because you're, like, having many different people or two people having different ideas and combining them to make a better one.
4: Do you guys have any advice for people working in groups?
6: Just don't stress out about it. Just keep going through it because
5: it'll be worth it in the end.
24: No matter what happens, your teammates will be there for you.
3: And if something doesn't work out, just do something else. Don't spend your time
6: just trying to fix it. It's not perfect.
5: Yeah.
4: You guys have great advice. I'm curious, does anybody want to tell me anything else about the project that you did?
3: Well, I can tell you all the things that we used to make it.
4: Yeah.
3: So we used a lot of different reused materials to make the actual sculpture.
4: And they all had to be paper, right?
3: Yeah. We were allowed to use paint and glue. That were the only things we could use that weren't paper. So for the base, which was the part that looked like waves that Alex said, we used part of a used cardboard mailing tube. So like those things that maybe carpets come in that are like circular. Then for the stem, which is supposed to be sturdy, we used an aluminum foil tube that we painted green and covered in tissue paper to make it look very planty, I guess you'd say. We used paper straws that actually were white with cute little green turtles that we painted blue.
4: I like how you picked all things that are cylindrical so far. That's neat.
24: Yeah, they're all reused.
3: And we used those for the filaments. And then we used grocery bags for the anthers, which, just shout out to Trader Joe's, we used Trader Joe bags because they had recycle signs on them.
6: Yeah, we cut those out and made them the
3: anthers. Anthers and the petals. Okay. Yeah. And then we used cardboard for the Maris fly's wings and the top of the stigma, which was actually a recycle sign. And then we used scraps of homemade paper to cover, obviously, the base and the stem, like we said, and used tissue paper and wax paper for the cluster flowers. And we actually arranged the blue and green cluster flowers in the shape of an earth, so it looked like a globe, which was really cool. So, yeah.
4: Boy, you've done a good job of describing it, too. I can picture it. Is it still in your classroom?
24: No.
2: No, it's
3: Yeah, we had to ship it in so they could judge it.
4: Oh, very cool. So that's where it is. Hopefully they'll have it on display there for people to look at.
6: Hopefully.
4: Yeah.
6: That'd be nice.
4: Very good. Now, I'm curious about some other things that I'd like to ask you, but anything else about the project that we should mention that we didn't already?
6: Well, it's called the Cephalia. That means sea, love.
3: Mm-hmm. Yeah, which is pretty cool.
24: And the Cephalia has the designs all over it to, it's all over the filaments, anthers, and all over the flower, basically, to incorporate recycling and to tell people to make the world a better place and, like, not hurt marine animals for the sea turtles on the anthers. And yeah, I think that was also pretty cool.
4: Well, that's what I was curious about. You just said making the world a better place. Alex is 12. The rest of you are 11. You're in sixth grade.
24: Yeah.
4: If you had to think of, I'll give you a moment to think, but one thing people could do to make the world a better place.
2: Recycle.
4: You don't need to think. Okay.
5: Recycle.
2: The littlest thing.
5: Stop littering.
4: Yeah. Okay.
5: All of your trash and litter that is around water sources, it like goes, lakes, oceans, all ponds, all of it goes into it, and that makes it harder for animals to live and get the nutrients that they need because they end up eating that instead of what they're supposed to eat.
4: It's amazing how many people still litter.
24: It's horrible.
6: Yeah. Just take like plastic bags from like a grocery store or six-pack rings. They all end up going into the ocean if they go down the sewer drains. And
3: yeah, especially six-pack rings because they go around so much.
2: And, you know, always taking a day to clean up and pick up trash off the side of the street helps.
3: Just a small little grocery bag full of little plastics that you find on the street will help so much.
4: And other ideas to make the world a better place?
24: In the middle of the ocean, there's I think it's called the garbage patch or something. It's where there's a bunch of garbage just spinning constantly around and around. And animals are getting caught and stuck in that, and they're dying because they're eating it, and they don't know if it's food or not, or if it's food or not food.
4: Right.
24: So back to like other projects we did, we were thinking about like, how can we make the ocean better? How can we save endangered animals? Because one of the main animals getting affected by this are like sea turtles and stuff, and those are extremely endangered. Mm-hmm. So we made a few things that we think could help that. And now I forget the names of them because it was a while ago.
6: It's called Connects.
2: Isabel and I worked on a project called Connects.
6: Yeah.
2: And many other people have too. But we built a ride called Sea Voyage, which stands for
6: Saving Endangered Animals.
2: And it helped endangered animals in the ocean.
3: Like the project theme was, in previous challenges we'd had to do, cleaner, safer, and healthier. So we tried to stay in those kind of, what is it called, categories, I guess. Mm-hmm. When we were making this project.
4: And what are Connects?
6: They are like Legos. Almost like Legos, yeah.
2: But like rods and things.
6: And there's motors that can make it spin and be able to move.
4: Right.
3: They're a lot more complex than Legos.
4: Yeah, you can actually assemble robotic elements, right?
6: It was a boat ride, and it went around, and we had these informative billboards that showed facts about endangered animals.
3: And what? Each little boat that went around was shaped like an endangered animal, which was
6: either
3: cool.
6: A turtle or a Sahara reef snake, a manatee.
2: And we had a donation box because money, it doesn't necessarily help as much as, you know, doing things for the environment, but it definitely helps. But it definitely helps.
4: Yeah, changing behavior is probably the most important thing.
3: It's also the hardest thing to do.
6: Yeah. Mm-hmm.
4: Why do you think it's so hard?
24: Because once, it's the time period people have grown up in, and they don't know what's good or bad anymore because they see, like, a lot of people doing it. So it's always hard to change out of a habit. So I think that's one of the main issues. But
3: habits are hard to break.
6: And take tires, for example. If you have a broken tire, they cost money to throw away.
24: Don't throw it off a bridge.
6: And people throw it off the bridge into the river.
3: And that's horrible because animals get stuck in it.
7: I don't think people realize when they throw stuff away, they don't always know where that goes.
6: Yeah.
7: I mean, like, when they throw it on the ground, they don't know where that goes at all. Like, that could end up somewhere, like, where animals are trying to get free of it. There might be, like, a can stuck to their tail that they can't get off because it hurts and they don't know what to do.
3: And, like, you don't really understand how bad it is until you see images or you hear about videos that mm-hmm. show you how bad it hurts them and how horrible the patches of garbage are.
5: It's even worse if you see it in person. Like, I've heard stories of how traumatizing it is to see, like, for example, dolphins stuck in fishing line
3: nets
5: or whatever.
3: And stuff.
5: It's horrible.
24: Just, like, all the people going around diving and just removing all these items is perfect. I mean, that's what we want more people to do.
4: If you are just tuning in, you're hearing the voice of sixth graders from Woodland Hills Academy who just placed in the Phipps Fairchild Challenge for, I guess, what do we call it, a model or a display?
2: Sculpture.
4: Yeah, sculpture is a good word.
2: Made out of paper.
4: showing pollinators. Now, we just have a couple minutes left. I'm curious if any of you have thought about what you might like to do once you're out of school. And I won't hold you to it, I promise. But why don't we go? We'll go around.
6: Okay,
4: we'll start with you.
6: I still don't know. I love learning about space. Space, it really interests me. So hopefully something in that.
4: Excellent. And how did you get interested in space?
6: I don't know. It's just the first time I was learning about it, it just caught me. Like, I just loved it. It was so interesting for me, and I loved learning about it.
4: Well, that's great.
3: Haven't you been to NASA?
6: Yeah. When we went to Florida, I was, like, begging my parents, please, can we go to NASA? Just go to NASA. And we went, and it was so fun. It was amazing.
4: Well, that's a great dream. And, you know, things change, but who knows? I wanted to do something like this when I was in sixth grade. What about you, Mia?
2: I've always wanted to be an architect.
4: How come?
2: Well, Connects has really brought that designing person out of me. I love creating things and just making things better, and I love designing different things, and I think that it's just a super cool
24: experience.
2: Yeah.
6: She's a great artist, yeah, too, by the way. She's really good at drawing things.
9: Her art is beautiful.
6: Yeah, it truly is. So,
4: thanks. How about you, Bri?
7: Well, I've always wanted to be an actor or a singer, but my first thing that I really wanted to be was I wanted to be the president really bad. I mean, all my friends knew. I always said, I'm going to be the president one day.
5: That's true. I've known her since kindergarten and up till like fourth grade. She was like,
24: she will make it
5: happen. She was like, I want to be president. I want to be president.
7: I'm going to be the president.
6: The first female president.
24: She's going to be the person to make it happen.
3: Hopefully not the first female president.
6: Well, yeah.

0: because I know when I walk down the street, I see, like, tons of trash on the ground, and it's just sad. Like, it's trash. That's not where it's supposed to be.
1: And trash, once it's in, like, the garbage hole, I forget what it's, landfills, that's it, it releases methane.
2: If we called them garbage holes instead of landfills, maybe, I like, I'm not teasing you, I mean, landfill.
3: Maybe people would take it more seriously.
2: Yeah, landfill is a pretty gentle term.
4: It doesn't sound that bad.
2: Yeah.
4: But garbage hole.
2: It's like, landfill.
3: There you go.
2: We're filling land.
4: Garbage hole.
2: How about you?
4: I'd love to be a lawyer. I love how things go and run, like, I want to help people get out of situations. So whether it be divorce attorney or criminal justice lawyer, I'd love to help people get out of their situations and help fight for their cause.
2: You guys all have such great aspirations and empathy for others. How about you?
5: That's a really hard decision. There's so many good jobs. I think art has definitely been a big part of my life, but I don't know. I've always wanted to be an interior design, because I love making things look pretty and how it always has, like, an art aspect and everything like that.
1: You're very organized.
4: Yeah, yeah. I mean, you should see her at school. Whenever we're doing work, if there's something sitting there, she organizes all the papers, and then if there's, like, a jacket that someone forgot, she folds the jacket and sets it up nice.
2: Send us your resume. We may need that. And, actually, you talked about changing behavior. Changing environments people are in by making them different or organized can help do that. What about you, Alex?
1: So I've always, the same as Mia, I always love, like, art and connects and stuff. And I talk about this because I help my mom with her work at the jewelry store. And people always ask, what do you want to be when you grow up? And I'm like, I've always wanted to be an architect. And I've always been interested in sports and stuff, and especially soccer. And I play soccer my whole life. It's one of my greatest hobbies, and I'd like to be in a United League one day.
2: Nice.
3: That sounds cool.
2: I can't thank all of you enough. I hope you'll come back whenever you'd like to.
1: We will.
2: And I want to be sure, and we'll make sure that you know about our Youth Express program, where you can share writing and discussions. There's a podcast that you can be part of too at youthexpress.org. Thank you all for being here. I'm really proud of you.
1: No, thank you.
3: It was fun.
2: So you have students from Woodland Hills Academy, K-8, Woodland Hills School District. Thank you for being with us, and congratulations to your teacher, Mrs. Pearson, who's beaming, as are your family members behind you.
6: My name is Aisha Hughes. I'm 16 years old and a junior at City Charter High School. I like being an urban eco-steward because it gives me the chance to give back to my community. Since we live in an urban environment, it's not always easy to find green space. As an urban eco-steward, we have the chance to help sustain these few spots, which is very important to me.
7: Well, like, last year we did jute netting, and it's not something that we're doing this year, and that's, like, when we level off the hill that are eroding. But then we noticed, like, this year with some of the Norway maples, when we girdled them, some of them actually grew out, so we have to, like, re-girdle them. But other than that, most of the stuff that we did seems to have helped.
8: 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I'm in 10th grade at Montour High School, and you're listening to Youth Express. Catch the future.
9: My name is Iman. I'm 15, and I go to City High School. And what I like about being an urban eco-steward is we do different things and learn about nature, and I like that, learning about my surroundings. The thing I don't like about being an eco-steward is in the wintertime, where we got to do all the different stuff, and sometimes we don't come prepared, so we freeze. And I wish it was like spring or summer or something, because it would be better and we could get more done. They help the environment and stuff, because of the weather and all the snow and stuff, and we really can't do anything.
10: My name is Hassan. I'm 15 years old. I go to City Charter High School downtown. And one thing I remember that I liked about the Eco Stewards were when we went to the park on the north side, I believe, to pick garlic mustard. And I liked last week when we were girdling the trees up here at Shenley Park.
11: The Green Compass.
12: Exploring the road to a better Pittsburgh, where we are and where we are going.
13: This is Caitlin Duffy. I had the opportunity to speak with Dana Rizzo. She is the Extension Educator for Water Quality and Resources at Penn State Cooperative Extension in Westmoreland County and for the Westmoreland Conservation District. Discussion topics

0: range from septic systems to sewage overflow to wells. At the center of all these topics was the quality of water in western Pennsylvania.
1: The most pressing issue from where I stand is the health of humans. In my mind, drinking water and certainly the surface water as far as recreation and so forth is a major concern. And the fact that people aren't always aware that they may or may not have a problem with their drinking water if they have private water source like a well or a spring.
0: Community education and awareness is important to protecting the quality of water in the local area.
1: The first step is making people aware and educating them on things.
0: We also discussed the problems with wells in our region.
1: We've done water tests and well tests across the state, and 40% of the time those fail some drinking water standard. 40% of those are health-related standards. And when I'm talking about health-related standards, typically they're things like bacteria, lead, copper, those kinds of things. And more often than not, people don't realize that there are problems with their wells.
0: Ms. Rizzo explained the reasons for why wells can be a dangerous source of water.
1: The challenge with wells is that there are no regulations in Pennsylvania regarding well drilling or maintenance of those wells. Maintenance is completely voluntary, and because there is no regulation on drilling those wells, there's no standards. A well driller will come in and drill the well however you tell them to drill the well, and if you don't ask for the extra safety measures to be put into place, such as grouting the well, putting a sanitary well cap on your well, then you could potentially have problems down the road but not realize it.
0: Although our region has had some problems with wells in the past, they can still be a viable source of water.
1: Wells can be very safe as long as proper maintenance is occurring for that well as regular routine water testing to make sure any land use around that area isn't affecting that well, and how to fix the problem if they have a problem.
0: Problems can also arise with river water. Most people come into contact with river water when flooding occurs.
1: Certainly, right after we have big, heavy rains, that's when you see the combined sewer overflows, those kinds of things. And obviously, the E. coli and nitrates, those levels are all going to be much higher than they are on a normal day.
0: When flooding occurs, victims are exposed to a variety of bacteria.
1: Those people weren't even aware, for example, that when they're in their basements that are flooding, they're trying to clean things out of there and everything, that they're in contaminated water that could, in fact, have high levels of E. coli bacteria that could cause illness.
0: For more information regarding these environmental issues, visit westmoreland.extension.psu.edu.
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5: Well, it's a snowy morning, and we have two guests that are going to talk about their accomplishments in the Fairchild Challenge Program. They'll be joining us. One is here in our studios, and the other will join us by telephone, given the weather. We'll first introduce you to Rose Lee from Dorseyville Middle School in Fox Chapel. And then Jillian Sullivan by phone will be here from Shaler Area Middle School. The Fairchild Challenge is a national competition that encourages middle school and high school students to learn more about the environment around them and to do so in a creative way. It's organized locally here by Phipps Conservatory and Botanical Gardens. And we are fortunate to have Rose Lee with us today. How are you, Rose?
6: I'm doing fine.
5: And the roads weren't too bad coming
6: in?
5: Yeah. I'm glad you made it. What grade are you in and how old are you?
6: I'm in eighth grade and I'm 13 years old.
5: And tell me a little bit about yourself, what you like to do, what some of your interests are.
6: I like drawing and science and math.
5: And I'm curious about drawing first. Pencils or what do you draw with?
6: Colored pencils and pencils.
5: And what kinds of things do you like to draw?
6: I like drawing realistic artworks like animals and plants.
5: So do you carry a sketchbook sometimes?
6: Sometimes.
5: I'm not very good at art, so I'm always really curious. And then you mentioned science and math. Um, So what, eighth grade, is it earth science or what are you doing now?
6: It's like almost everything together. It's astronomy, chemistry. And
5: cool. What are you learning in chemistry now? I'm just curious.
6: We're working on basic parts like the atoms and molecules and compounds.
5: Okay, like Avogadro's number, is that in there yet?
6: Oh, we're not there.
5: Not yet. There with moles and things like that?
6: Not yet.
5: I studied a lot of chemistry, so do you like chemistry so far?
6: Yeah.
5: Chemistry was my favorite in high school because it was just very, to me it all made sense. Have you had to do biology yet?
6: That's next year.
5: That was one I had a lot of trouble with. So before I forget, any shout-outs or hellos to anybody who might be listening now or later when you can hear this in podcast form?
6: My teacher, Mrs. Leffler, and my friends and family.
5: Great. And it's neat that you were able to do this as part of the Fairchild Challenge. Can you tell me about your project? What was the challenge itself? What were you asked to do?
6: I was asked to draw a realistic plant or flower that lived in around this area.
5: Oh, neat. So not one, you actually had to find something indigenous or that would work well in southwestern Pennsylvania. What did you pick?
6: The Ranunculus bulbosus. It's also called the buttercup flower.
5: And did you find some that you could actually draw? I don't know. Are there any out this time of year?
6: Oh, I just looked it up in the internet.
5: Okay. So. I was going to say that might be hard. So did you draw it based on what you saw online?
6: There were... I picked out three different types of pictures and then just blended them together.
5: Nice. Was there any reason that you picked that one? Did you have other candidates you thought of?
6: I just liked the color and how it really popped up. So, yeah.
5: Nice. So you did this in pencil, probably, I would imagine, with a lot of color. What kind of colors? I mean, I know what the basic colors you'd use with, but I think yellow is one and green. But what other colors did you use? I'm trying to picture it in my head.
6: Almost every color, but mostly yellow for the flower, and the background was mostly green, blue, and purple.
5: That sounds very just really nice. How do you feel about the environment? It's nice that you're able to participate in the challenge. Have you thought much about the current state of things? Or I'd just be curious for your perspective.
6: I'm not sure. I never really thought about it.
5: Well, it's nice that this gives you a chance to think about it in terms of the flowers. I guess I was curious, whether, and I'm not sure in school if you're thinking about things like recycling or ways to make less waste. And are there any tips you would have based on what you've learned?
6: Well, my school also does recycling, and they are trying to also make the environment, make it friendly for the environment.
5: Yeah, it's Dorseyville Middle School is in a nice area. So not every area should be good to the environment, but I mean, it's really pretty out where you are. Are students encouraged to do certain things to try to make less waste at school?
6: Yeah.
5: What are some of the things you do?
6: There's like this mini garden. And we also recycle
5: Do you use compost in the garden maybe? That's where you take like garbage and food waste and you add it to the soil. They may be doing that. They may not.
6: I'm not sure.
5: You'd probably know. Have you thought about what you want to be when you get older?
6: Somewhere around the art area, art field, or math and science.
5: That's great. Do you know any artists that are making a living as an artist? They're out there. If you ever want to meet any, we can help you find some. And it's great. When you draw, do you sometimes lose yourself in drawing and almost forget about time and everything? You just keep going.
6: Yeah.
5: That's a good thing. I'm glad you like math, too. What are you doing in math in eighth grade now?
6: I'm doing Algebra 2.
5: That's great. Algebra 2, I can remember like it was yesterday. Did you have geometry yet?
6: That was last year.
5: Last year. Okay. Well, it's so nice to talk to you, and congratulations. Were there other students from your school that also did the same challenge?
6: They did a different challenge, but like a writing challenge.
5: Well, it's great that you were able to do this. You'd probably be a good book illustrator. People could write and you could do that. Well, thank you. And again, congratulations. Rosalie is 13, eighth grade at Dorseyville Middle School in Fox Chapel. And Jillian is here. Jillian is from Shaler Area Middle School. And because of the weather, it was hard for her to get in to our studio for our Fairchild Challenge segment, but we have her here thanks to the telephone. Hi, Jillian.
7: Hi.
5: Hi. How old are you?
7: I'm 13.
5: And what are you in eighth grade?
7: I'm in seventh grade.
5: Seventh. And tell me about the project you did for the Fairchild Challenge. What was your what was the challenge given to you?
7: Well, I had to draw a flower that was a spring bloom in western Pennsylvania, and just had to make it, like, realistic and, like, botanically correct and all that kind of stuff.
5: Wow. And now a couple things that strike me is, one, you're drawing a spring flower during the winter time, and secondly, flowers are pretty complicated. To draw, you must like art a lot, do you?
7: Yeah, I love art.
5: I had a feeling. What flower did you pick?
7: I picked the Johnny Jump Up. They call them Johnny Jump Up. Mm-hmm. I think they also call them a tricolor viola, but I'm not 100% sure.
5: And so, what do they look like?
7: They kind of almost look like faces. They have like three petals with like purple stripes, and a lot of them can actually look like faces, kind of, if you look at them.
5: Oh, neat. And how did you, without having one, I'm assuming you didn't have one to look at, how did you draw it?
7: I pulled a few pictures off the internet and just kind of combined them together to kind of like see what they would look like in the leaves and all that.
5: Did you use special materials to draw it?
7: I just used colored pencils.
5: Well, that sounds great. What other kinds of art do you like to make?
7: I usually just like to draw animals. Sometimes I do realistic, but mostly I just do like mixture between like cartoon and realistic, like somewhere in the middle there. I like to draw animals.
5: That sounds cool. Have you ever thought of like making your animals part of a book or like a graphic novel?
7: Actually, me and my neighbor are in the middle of actually writing a novel, and I'm gonna draw some pictures for that. So hopefully that'll work.
5: Very cool. Can you tell me a little bit about what it's about without spoiling it? Is there any kind of plot line yet?
7: It's just basically about these snow leopards who are sisters, and they their mom gets captured, and they have to go and figure out like the whole mystery about it and save her and stuff. So.
5: Oh, that sounds like it's a lot of fun. As you develop that, and I mean this, feel free to get in touch with us because we could have you and your neighbor on the radio with us talking about that, not only here, but on our Youth Express station, which is all youth writing and creative efforts, and we would love to do that. I meant to ask you if there's anybody you wanted to acknowledge or say hello to while you're on the radio that will hear you now or when this is podcast later.
7: Just my gate teacher, Dr. Gerlach, because she's kind of the one who helped me and just kind of told me that I might be good for drawing this. And I was kind of nervous because I was like, well, I never drew flowers before, but she kind of just gave me some confidence in myself, so I want to thank her.
5: She's good at that. I was just going to say it. Confidence is exactly the word I would use. Are there aspects of the environment? Did drawing the flowers help you feel any closer to the environment or help you learn more about the role that flowers play?
7: Yeah, I mean, flowers are just so pretty, and I just love how nature is just so gorgeous on its own. Like, I hate to how, if there's, like, pollution and all that stuff, people ruining the earth, but it doesn't make any sense because it's just so gorgeous. I don't know how you could ruin it.
5: Mm-hmm. That's a really great way of putting it. Have you thought about what you'd like to do when you get older?
7: I want to be a companion animal veterinarian.
5: Interesting. And how does a companion animal veterinarian differ? Do you have to make house calls as one? Or I'm curious about that.
7: A companion animal vet mainly works with just cats and dogs. And then there's different types of vets that, like, special ones that can work with either reptiles or smaller pets like rabbits.
5: I see. So as opposed to an avian vet or somebody that would work with horses, the kind of animal you'd go to with a typical household pet. Do you have pets?
7: I have a pet rabbit named Jinx.
5: Jinx. It's a good name for a rabbit. What's really great to talk with you. And is there anything else you wanted to say?
7: Not really. I mean, I'm just really nervous because I've never actually been on the radio and stuff. And I'm just shocked altogether that I did so well. So.
5: You did really well this morning. You didn't sound nervous at all. You sounded awesome. Thank you, Jillian. And you can learn more about the Fairchild Challenge by going to the website fairchild@phipps.org or simply go to phipps.conservatory.org for additional information.
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10: This is Madeline Getman.
11: This is Sabrina Paytak.
12: And this is Ken Andrews.
13: What should you want to know? Don't you mind about the future?
12: In forests, farms, and gardens across the country, one little creature is responsible for what these spaces produce. The honeybee.
11: Acting as a key component to a healthy environment, the honeybee pollinates one-third of the food that we eat, including many fruits, vegetables, and nuts that help us to maintain our healthy lifestyles.
10: Marianne Frazier, a senior extension associate and entomologist at Penn State, explains that honeybees have more of an impact than people realize.
14: Not only to our fruits and vegetable crops, our seed and fiber crops, but they're really important for the pollination of many plants that are important components of our ecosystem.
11: The honeybee is not as dangerous as most people believe. Courtney Perkins, new to the beekeeping community, addresses people's false assumptions about honeybees.
15: They think they're just like yellow jackets, they're just like hornets, just like the big carpenter bees that bite and leave those big welts, and they're nothing like that at all.
10: Unfortunately, honeybees are dwindling in numbers.
12: Steve Rapaski, president and master beekeeper at Berg Bees, notes that since 2006, beekeepers have noticed an overwhelming decline in the number of bees in their hives, some reporting a population loss of up to 40% every year.
10: Experts believe that this population loss is due to human intervention.
11: Heather Tarter, who also has experience with beekeeping, gives her insight as to what the problem really is.
14: If anything, it's more the humans that cause a problem for the bees, because it's the chemicals that they treat to kill their weeds or that they spray on their lawns so that the grass is nice and green.
10: These harmful chemicals create detrimental effects in honeybees, or, as Garrett Graff, an experienced beekeeper, says,
8: it is sort of in its own way a perfect storm of many different detriments to the hives themselves, whether it be disease, mites, or other types of bacterial infections that are causing the bees to actually leave the hives.
12: According to Mary Ann Frazier, beekeepers in cities have an advantage.
16: It looks like urban environments are actually safer places for bees. They're not actually exposed to as much pesticide as they are in rural and agricultural environments.
11: We can all do our part by becoming involved. If you would like to learn about becoming a beekeeper in Pittsburgh, you can contact Berg Bees at bergbees.com to sign up for classes.
12: Still not convinced that you could keep bees in your backyard?
10: You can have an impact as well by planting pollinator gardens, diversifying existing gardens, and not using harmful pesticides that reduce the honeybee population. A good resource to learn more is pollinator.org.
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5: It's a pleasure for me to welcome two sixth grade students to our Youth Express microphones, and they participated in the Fairchild Challenge and won. They are part of the winning team from Woodland Hills Academy, and we're going to meet each of them first, and then we'll talk. And why don't we start with you, Madeline? Can you introduce yourself and just tell us a little bit about you?
20: Hello, my name is Madeline Douglas. I've been in the performing arts. That's like one thing I do outside of school, and I participate in lots of plays, and I like acting and singing.
5: Well, that's great, and you're in sixth grade?
20: Yes.
5: And what plays have you been in that you've especially enjoyed? Anything recent?
20: I'm going to be in Leo Cole Christmas Carol this year.
5: With Pittsburgh Musical Theater?
20: Yeah.
5: That's a great show, and I really like Pittsburgh Musical Theater a lot. What part of the community do you live in? Woodland Hills Academy covers a lot of different municipalities. Where do you live?
20: I live in Swissvale, like the Swissvale region.
5: Well, it's nice to have you here. And do you have any shout-outs or hellos you'd like to say to anyone who might be listening?
20: I'd like to say hello to my mom and my family, like my sister Tessa and my brother Perry or Michael.
5: Excellent. Well, it's nice to meet you. And then sitting on your left is Ella. Let's meet her. Hi, Ella.
21: Hi. I'm Ella, and I'm in sixth grade with Maddie.
5: Well, can you tell me what you like to do? Clearly, you both like writing and have some environmental interests, but do you have other things you enjoy doing?
21: I really like to read books and play lots and lots of video games.
5: Have you read anything interesting lately that you would recommend?
21: I'm reading the second Hunger Games book, and I really like the series a lot, so if you haven't read it, go read it now.
5: I haven't read any of them yet, and I probably should, because I know there's a new Hunger Games movie that just came out, right?
21: Yeah, that's the reason I was trying to read it, so.
5: I feel left out. Is the movie about the second, is it related to the second book?
21: The movies are based off the books.
5: Okay, so you're trying to get up to speed. Do you like to read the book before you see a movie based on it?
21: Yeah,
5: I do too. I see you nodding your head. I don't know if you feel that way too, Maddie.
21: Yeah.
5: I feel kind of like I'd rather get the author's impression of it first before I see what the movie did to it. Do you want to say hello to anybody, Ella, who might be listening? Any shout-outs?
21: Hi, Mom.
5: She's right in the studio here. Well, I have a few messages to you that I'll pass along that have already come in. And one is from a Ms. Grattan. Who's she?
21: Oh, she was our fourth grade teacher.
1: Yeah.
21: Best teacher in the world.
5: She writes, congratulations, Maddie and Ella from the Woodland Hills Academy. Very proud of both of you and of all of your hard work on the Fair Child Challenge. And then another note came in. Oh, it's from Mrs. Pearson. Who is that? Everybody is pointing. Do you want to tell us about Mrs. Pearson?
1: Miss Pearson is a gifted teacher, and she's been my gifted teacher since third grade. And she's been
21: mine since fourth.
5: Well, and she writes, congratulations to you and your classmates for winning first place in the Fairchild Challenge. Your haikus and artwork were stunning. I'm so proud of you and your classmates. I didn't realize you had artwork, too. Can you describe what this challenge was all about and what you did?
1: You were supposed to go outside without any electronics and just enjoy nature. And then you'd have to write about it. And
21: yeah.
1: And like in the regular haiku way, like 5, 7, 5.
21: Yeah, it was like 5 syllables in the first sentence, yeah. And then 7 in the second, and 5 in the last.
5: Now, was it a challenge to be without any electronic devices? How long did you have to do that for?
21: It was like we had to find something to write the haiku about, so we had to go outside for pretty much as long as it took us to do that.
1: And I wait for my friends at the bus stop, so I got to like spend it, so I only waited like 20 minutes and I figured out what I wanted to write about, but it may take longer or like shorter to do that.
5: I think it's kind of fun to write haiku, that constraint of 5, 7, 5 sometimes can be a challenge. And do either of you text or tweet?
1: I text a lot.
21: I text, but I don't have a Twitter, so. Yeah.
5: It's kind of like if you want to try to keep your text messages to 160,
1: yeah.
5: I think, characters. So that's kind of like a modern haiku. You have to limit the number of characters you use. And I sometimes enjoy trying to do that. And Twitter, you know, has a limitation like that, too. A little more artful to go with the 5, 7, 5, I guess. So in addition to writing haiku, you did art as well?
21: Yeah.
5: And tell me about that.
21: So we had to write a picture based on the haiku that we wrote.
1: And so, like, if you're my haiku was about rainstorms, you would have to like draw a storm or like something that relates to it. But if it was like creeks, you'd have to draw a creek, or autumn, you'd have to draw like leaves and something that involves with the haiku.
5: I wonder if anybody drew their picture first and then made a haiku.
21: We had to do a rough draft.
5: So the haiku comes first, so it's probably better to get your draft,
21: yeah.
5: to draft it, redraft it, and finalize it, and then do the picture afterwards. Well, I'd love to hear some of the haiku you wrote. And I know you girls were kind enough to bring some from your classmates, too, with it being a holiday weekend. Not everybody could be here. I'll just let you share them maybe in whatever order you'd like. You two can take over the show here and make sure you mention the authors, and if they're titles, mention them. And please just share away.
1: Do you want to hear?
21: Okay. This one was mine. It's called Flowers in the Wind. The sun warms the earth on the windy day. On the windy autumn day, the petals will fly.
1: And then this one's by Amy also. It's called Rainstorm.
20: Raindrops are falling. The warm air turns into ice. No sun can be seen.
5: Those are both great. And just so you know, since me might not be clear over the radio, Maddie is who you just heard. And Ella did the first haiku that you heard. And I like following along. Can you read yours again, Ella? I just want to sort of show the 5-7 pattern again.
21: Okay, so it's called Flowers in the Wind. The sun warms the earth on the windy autumn day. The petals will fly.
5: So the sun warms the earth, 5, on a windy autumn, 7, day, the first of the 5. And then the last 4 words?
21: The petals will fly.
5: The petals will fly. I think I got on a windy autumn day. Yes, I day was the 7th syllable. And then the last, the petals will fly. Really fun. And you could write these later today yourself. You could try to write some. Let's hear some more.
20: So this haiku is from Donnell Favors. It's called Nature's Melody. The wind is singing. The leaves wrestled in rhythm to nature's heartbeat.
21: This one is from Zoe Fredo. It's called Clouds in the Night. Clouds so big and white, hugging the moon in the night, dancing with the stars.
20: And then this one's by Caden Fruta. It's What She Sees. She needs not a plug, not technology nor app. Nature is the light.
21: This one was written by Katrina Scott. It's called Autumn Wind. The wind is howling. It is dancing around me like I'm in the clouds.
20: And then this one's called Creeks by Anaya Gardner. The creek is flowing, a calm, soothing melody surrounding autumn.
21: This one was written by Gianna Pasqualino. It's called Squirrel Dance. Squirrels scurrying, stealing acorns from the lawn, ready for winter.
20: And then Ben Kefalis wrote Autumn. Leaves, no two the same. The calm breeze blows through my hair, color all around.
21: This one was written by Zach Brinza? Is that? Okay. It's called Plugged into Nature. I look at the sky, leaves are falling gracefully, a beautiful day. And that's all the haikus we have.
5: Those are all great. Do either of you think you'll continue to write haiku just for fun?
20: I think I will, and I think I'll explore more topics, like other than environmental, I think I'll go into like the fictional state, like writing more like mystery almost haikus.
5: Yeah. How about you, Ella?
21: I think I will, just for fun.
5: After doing this, did you find yourself trying to write haiku around everything you're doing? Like, I am home from school. I need something to eat now. May I... is there a cookie? I like doing that sort of things. Now, this whole program, the Fairchild Challenge, is sponsored locally by Phipps Conservatory and Botanical Gardens, and it's a national program designed to foster interest in the environment. Do you think this helped improve or at least gave you some new insights into the environment and the world around you?
20: I think, the Fairchild in general is really opening my eyes about how much we pollute the earth and how much we can help it, help it be better, like the global warming we can reduce, and not just like the haikus. The haikus like opened my eyes, and then the Fairchild really made me take action.
5: That's good, and your haikus will open eyes of other people too, I think, Maddie. How about for you, Ella?
21: Yeah, it was same. I I didn't know how bad the polluting with the earth had gotten until we started these challenges. And it just, like, really opened my eyes to what we were actually doing and what we could do to stop it.
5: Do either of you think, in this, I don't want to put you on the spot, but if you could think of one thing you could do differently or people could do differently to help the environment, does anything come to mind?
20: Switching out your light bulbs.
21: Yeah.
20: To more, like, health, like the, not healthier, more, I forget what that's called.
5: More efficient.
21: More efficient, yeah.
5: That don't use as much. I know we're in the process of doing that throughout the museum. I'm not sure if these lights above you are like that or not, but that's a simple action that can save a lot. Anything else come to mind at all?
21: Switching your lights off when you leave a room.
5: Another light-related one, just making sure that you turn out the lights when you leave the room. That makes total sense. Thank you both for being here. Is there anything else either of you would like to say?
20: I would thank you, Ms. Pearson, for giving us this opportunity to be here and make the haikus today for... make the haikus for Fairchild, and just grateful that we can be here today.
5: You did a great job sharing them too, including those written by your classmates. It was really nice of you to do that. Anything else you wanted to close with, Ella?
21: This was a really fun experience, and I hope I get to do it next year as well.
5: Great. Well, I hope I'll see you maybe for another Fairchild Challenge coming up soon. And you've got a great school. We've been working at Woodland Hills Academy with 8th and 9th graders every Friday. We've been out doing some projects there, and it's been a lot of fun. Congratulations and thank you. Again, you just heard from Ella Conte and Madeline Douglas, Maddie, both representing the Fairchild Challenge champs for this month from Woodland Hills Academy.
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22: Frick Park, during the last days of summer, is truly unforgettable. I've always known the park, museum, and grounds well, but walking there on my own this time, as I shed the last remnants of summer, introduced me to a part of Frick Park even a local like me doesn't always get to experience. On my trek up the hill into the park, I always pass the Frick Museum and grounds. I see the perfectly manicured rectangular topiary trees, but this time I can actually see some people sitting around them in chairs, grubbing on the sweet and savory meals from the food trucks lining the parking lot. In the winter, this place is deserted. Last November, I would ride my bike up and take refuge in the warmth of the greenhouse. It was a sort of serene solidarity. As I continue my journey around the area, I enter the actual park part of Frick Park. Trees are scattered everywhere, as if one day, 100 years ago, someone carelessly threw a handful of seeds into bare land, and up sprouted the grandiose foliage which now roam there. I look all around to see the blocks of dirt pushed into the ground to create the barriers which confirm the definite path which I walk on now. The day is beginning to settle down, and there are only a few people brave enough to leave the festivities and the music of the Frick grounds to explore the trails deep into the woods. I walk and walk and walk down the miscellaneous paths in the woods. There are fresh shortcut paths made through certain patches of trees, which tell me that someone was very impatient and did not want to continue down the traditional path laid out in front of them. The sunset is coming, and I can sense it. It looks like someone has put a blanket over the sun, like one does with a lamp, creating reddish streaks over the exhausted sky. My mother always says that my great-grandmother would say, "Red sky at night, sailor's delight." But I often think that it must be such a waste for the sky to be red here, when I rarely ever hear of any sailors or large boats in Pittsburgh, minus the Gateway Clipper, if that even counts. As I continue to let my legs droop down the dirt road, I pass by several different places I could sit and finally read. But someone is either there, or it just doesn't seem like quite the right spot. I finally settle on a bench, plopped right near a small pond. The pond is a murky hunter green, with no signs of life, except my own reflection looking into it. The bench has small patches of lichen on it, like a whale with barnacles. The spot is only a small ways away from the new, old bridge, which collapsed sometime last year. Or maybe the year before that, but remembering its exact timeline doesn't concern me much. I finally take my seat and open my book. I started reading it earlier that month, but I only read it late at night in my bed, or in the form of an audiobook while I painted my nails, or when I was blow-drying my hair. It feels slightly out of place to be reading it here, but I like it. It feels slightly out of place to be here, this far on the path, on my own, at sunset, in a place I've lived my whole life, but haven't really gotten to know until now. But I like it.
4: Hi, my name is Lila Catherine. I attend Taylor Alderdice, and I'm a senior. I will be reading a poem I wrote, entitled Fragility. Limping duck meets the wrong stranger. Gunshots, seconds he's gone. Ant crawls from grass onto blanket, crushed by dirty fingers. His tombstone is a tea cookie. Chicken lied on a dining room table, legs declared drumsticks. Their bones, remains, and all thrown away. When have we become so apathetic to a gift only promised once?
6: In March of 2020, my dad made it very clear that this was not a vacation. We were not going to travel the nation, and being responsible meant we were going to stay locked in our house until school restarted in 2 weeks. The next morning, almost before I woke up, my brother and mom were in a packed car heading down to Savannah, Georgia. But not me, my dad, and my sister. One fire pit, a whole creation of a recipe book, and 3 days later, my dad, sister, dog, and I were piled into our second car and on the road. Savannah housed two families who we were close enough to that I called them my cousins. But we only really saw one after Savannah told everyone to shelter in place. So when I think about the pandemic, I don't think about sanitizing groceries or homemade pot lid masks. I think about the Denisons. The Denisons' house had a marvelous ensuite that we called Hotel Denison, where the five of us stayed for months. In that suite alone, we had too many adventures to recount. I got sicker than I have ever been in my life and became exiled there. I sprawled pathetically over the couch and watched every episode of The Good Place while eating butter between Ritz crackers. Everyone thought I had COVID, but the test, which was the first one taken by anyone we knew, came back negative. One night, my brother came in later than the rest of us, decided it was too hot, and turned the thermostat to the coldest thing possible. My mom yelled at me in the middle of the night for getting up again and again to get more blankets. My dad said that he had a dream that he was camping on Mount Everest, and when he woke up, he realized it wasn't a dream and it was his reality. A hands-off rule on the thermostat followed that fateful night. The rest of the house, in whose mayhem I gleefully joined after I was freed, was impeccably clean but bursting with too many bodies. 4 adults, 7 kids, 2 dogs, 1 cat, 1 hamster, and our Roomba named Eli which was one of the essential things my mom brought down from Pennsylvania for some reason, traipsed over and around each other for months. The Denisons' oldest daughter brought her Russian boyfriend, whose name was unfortunately also Eli, home for the first time on the same day my carload of the family arrived. He sat in the nearly standing room only dining room as we all talked over each other and fed the snuffling dogs under the table scraps. I don't think he fell asleep that night knowing who was related to whom. The days were full of Zoom video calls, everyone carving out their own semi-quiet place to turn off their mics in peace. In the afternoons, we fought over Wi-Fi scrappily, me begging the boys to stop playing Fortnite for 1 second so my audiobook could load, and my sister texting her friends incessantly, until everyone had to turn everything on airplane mode because one of the dads had a very important meeting. We would spill into the yard for Capture the Flag tournaments, or be forced out to weed. That house hosted the Great Minecraft War, the In-Home Chopped competition of 2020, the hide-and-seek snitch incident, the Carol on the Highway incident, the highly contested Settlers of Catan game of 2020, and the spinning hammock game, which resulted in my brother bleeding profusely from the head and us saying our last goodbyes before my mom told us to stop being dramatic. He wasn't even granted a hospital trip. That old house holds more of myself and its cracks and baseboards than any other house besides my own. I was lucky enough to scoot out and back up to Pittsburgh before they started renovating it. I was not trapped into sanding hardwood floors or scraping off popcorn ceilings. The last time I was ever in that house was COVID. It was sold without my consent, and the new owners began to defile it immediately, painting over the buttercup siding in real estate white. They will never know the perfect hide-and-seek spots or the precise angle to hold your phone for it to pick up just a tiny bit more signal. They won't remember the number of squid chips boiled over that stove or how the Great Minecraft Peace Council of 2020 went down. But that's okay. I will. This is Mary Bartels reporting from the Youth Media Center at SLB Radio.
0: 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Like clockwork, every Saturday morning, rain or shine, sun or snow, my parents would strap me and my sister into the back seat, driving to our local warehouse, where we would spend an absurd amount of time frolicking through spacious aisles full of neon pool noodles, hair dryers, and colorful light bulbs. Once we arrived in the parking lot, our family of four would branch out into three groups: my sister and I in search of the nearest sample stand, my mom in search of the latest discounts, and my dad, doing whatever dads do in Costco snack aisles. My sister and I would aim to reap the most product from each sample stand, sometimes going three or four times in different disguises. We would exchange jackets and switch hairstyles, shamelessly trooping back to the sample stands in our alter egos, as if the ladies working the stands couldn't see right through our scrappy ponytails and ill-fitting jackets. The process was the same every week, as we cycled through fragrant pesto ravioli, scouting hot Swiss Miss hot chocolate, and crispy brownie brittle. Once we filled our stomachs and Mom filled her cart, our family would regroup at the bustling food court for lunch. Usually our order was a box of piping hot combo pizza, with an occasional strawberry vanilla swirl soft serve, or soft churro. While waiting for lunch, we'd discuss Mom's latest purchases or our favorite sample stand of the week. The conversation would quickly die out once lunch arrived, the silence only punctuated by the occasional loud sip of water or a conversation from the table beside us. After finishing lunch, we'd file out of Costco, squinting from the piercing bright sunlight that greeted our eyes. My dad would plop on his sunglasses that looked like they came from the dentist's office before starting the engine of the car. Every time I stared out the window, watching the sprawling brick warehouse shrinking in the distance, I would wonder about my next trip the following week. However, the following week turned into the following 2 weeks, which morphed into the following month or two, as I grew older and older with new extracurriculars and commitments to juggle. At the time, I never really dwelled on the meaning of my trips to Costco or how I'd spend it with my sister at sample stands before gorging on kombu pizza. I would never have imagined that my partner in sample crime would migrate across the Atlantic Ocean to the salty shores of Wales, or that kombu pizza is now an extinct relic of the past. But now, at the age of 13, I would give anything just to rewind time and go back to that lazy Saturday morning at Costco.
7: Hi, my name is Sophia Gombos, and I'm a junior at Shadyside Academy. My hair is long, like a chocolate fountain flowing from my scalp. My eyes round, like big dark grapes sprouting on my face, and my nose is sewn above my mouth like a tiny button.
9: This is Abby. 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
0: Costco, the land of wholesale shopping, free samples, and slices of pizza the size of your head, has always been a strange kind of sanctuary for me. Like clockwork, every Saturday morning, rain or shine, sun or snow, my parents would strap me and my sister into the back seat, driving to our local warehouse, where we would spend an absurd amount of time frolicking through spacious aisles full of neon pool noodles, hair dryers, and colorful light bulbs. Once we arrived in the parking lot, our family of four would branch out into three groups. My sister and I in search of the nearest sample stand, my mom in search of the latest discounts, and my dad, doing whatever dads do in Costco snack aisles. My sister and I would aim to reap the most product from each sample stand, sometimes going three or four times in different disguises. We would exchange jackets and switch hairstyles, shamelessly trooping back to the sample stands in our alter egos, as if the ladies working the stands couldn't see right through our scrappy ponytails and ill-fitting jackets. The process was the same every week, as we cycled through fragrant pesto ravioli, scouting hot Swiss Miss hot chocolate, and crispy brownie brittle. Once we filled our stomachs and Mom filled her cart, our family would regroup at the bustling food court for lunch. Usually our order was a box of piping hot kombu pizza with an occasional strawberry vanilla swirl, soft serve, or soft churro. While waiting for lunch, we'd discuss Mom's latest purchases or our favorite sample stand of the week. The conversation would quickly die out once lunch arrived, the silence only punctuated by the occasional loud sip of water or a conversation from the table beside us. After finishing lunch, we'd file out of Costco, squinting from the piercing bright sunlight that greeted our eyes. My dad would plop on his sunglasses that looked like they came from the dentist's office before starting the engine of the car. Every time I stared out the window, watching the sprawling brick warehouse shrinking in the distance, I would wonder about my next trip the following week. However, the following week turned into the following 2 weeks, which morphed into the following month or two as I grew older and older with new extracurriculars and commitments to juggle. At the time, I never really dwelled on the meaning of my trips to Costco or how I'd spend it with my sister at sample stands before gorging on kombu pizza. I would never have imagined that my partner in sample crime would migrate across the Atlantic Ocean to the salty shores of Wales, or that kombu pizza is now an extinct relic of the past. But now, at the age of 13, I would give anything just to rewind time and go back to that lazy Saturday morning at Costco.
13: My name is Layla Dukes. I'm in 9th grade at Pittsburgh Campus 6 through 12, and this is a poem I wrote called 6 in 1. L-A-Y-L-A-H. That is me. Loving as anyone or anything you've ever seen. Ashamed of the decisions that has birthed the new life ahead, yet grateful for the lessons glued inside my head. L-A-Y-L-A-H. That is me. Learning to navigate the system that is built against myself, also learning to drive my car of life to the destination of hope, peace, where the tide is calm, my heart is healed, and my spirit is willing. For Youth Express, this is Layla signing off.
23: A place in rural Butler you wouldn't know about. If you venture to the more populous nooks of this town, a crescendo of dirt bikes growling as they tear down dirt roads, their riders with overgrown mullets with a Confederate and Trump 2020 flag in each hand will fill your ears. But here, it is quiet. I remember the day my grandpa and my cousins built the swing set from scratch. Then it wasn't as quiet. My cousins and I ran to the pumpkin patch, ignoring the damp grass that clung to our bare feet, eager to see what pumpkin had our name etched into the premature skin. Here, in this place that now only lives in the past, your senses never grew unstimulated. There was a sizzling of hamburger from the farm past the algae-congealed pond on the grill that harmonized with the persistent hammering of tools on wood that will soon be more than a blueprint, that will be turned russet from the years of perpetual use and then only occasional use. Often, there's a sharp pop of a gun, which only momentarily interrupts our adolescent giggles. But now, it is quiet.

0: a memory, just as these birds have their symphony. The swinging back and forth fills my lungs and is dispelled into a plume of steam from my chapped lips. My knuckles are white and have a tension building in them like the steadiness of the beams holding up the swing. And when I see the red barn, I know it's worth it. In the absence of constant appraisal, like suburban trees, these trees have painted themselves every hue of warmth. Plenty of autumns have passed since this swing set has risen. The grass that was once beneath it succumbing to a dusty patch. The absence of dozens of pumpkins in the garden that no longer exist is well observed. But I have learned if you propel yourself against a rural wind, there will always be a red barn and a sea of fire, then laden in snow, and then immersed past recognition in thick foliage, no matter how much has changed.
1: In March of 2020, my dad made it very clear that this was not a vacation, we were not going to travel the nation, and being responsible meant we were going to stay locked in our house until school restarted in 2 weeks. The next morning, almost before I woke up, my brother and mom were in a packed car heading down to Savannah, Georgia. But not me, my dad, and my sister. One fire pit, a whole creation of a recipe book, and 3 days later, my dad, sister, dog, and I were piled into our second car and on the road. Savannah housed two families who we were close enough to that I called them my cousins, but we only really saw one after Savannah told everyone to shelter in place. So when I think about the pandemic, I don't think about sanitizing groceries or homemade pot lid masks. I think about the Denisons. The Denisons' house had a marvelous ensuite that we called Hotel Denison, where the five of us stayed for months. In that suite alone, we had too many adventures to recount. I got sicker than I have ever been in my life and became exiled there. I sprawled pathetically over the couch and watched every episode of The Good Place while eating butter between Ritz crackers. Everyone thought I had COVID, but the test, which was the first one taken by anyone we knew, came back negative. One night, my brother came in later than the rest of us, decided it was too hot, and turned the thermostat to the coldest thing possible. My mom yelled at me in the middle of the night for getting up again and again to get more blankets. My dad said that he had a dream that he was camping on Mount Everest, and when he woke up, he realized it wasn't a dream, and it was his reality. A hands-off rule on the thermostat followed that fateful night. The rest of the house, in whose mayhem I gleefully joined after I was freed, was impeccably clean but bursting with too many bodies. 4 adults, 7 kids, 2 dogs, 1 cat, 1 hamster, and our Roomba named Eli, which was one of the essential things my mom brought down from Pennsylvania for some reason, traipsed over and around each other for months. The Denisons' oldest daughter brought her Russian boyfriend, whose name was unfortunately also Eli, home for the first time on the same day my carload of the family arrived. He sat in the nearly standing room only dining room as we all talked over each other and fed the snuffling dogs under the table scraps. I don't think he fell asleep that night knowing who was related to whom. The days were full of Zoom video calls, everyone carving out their own semi-quiet place to turn off their mics in peace. In the afternoons, we fought over Wi-Fi scrappily, me begging the boys to stop playing Fortnite for 1 second so my audiobook could load, and my sister texting her friends incessantly, until everyone had to turn everything on airplane mode because one of the dads had a very important meeting. We would spill into the yard for capture the flag tournaments, or be forced out to weed. That house hosted the Great Minecraft War, the in-home chopped competition of 2020, the hide-and-seek snitch incident, the Carol on the Highway incident, the highly contested Settlers of Catan game of 2020, and the spinning hammock game which resulted in my brother bleeding profusely from the head and us saying our last goodbyes before my mom told us to stop being dramatic. He wasn't even granted a hospital trip. That old house holds more of myself and its cracks and baseboards than any other house besides my own. I was lucky enough to scoot out and back up to Pittsburgh before they started renovating it. I was not trapped into sanding hardwood floors or scraping off popcorn ceilings. The last time I was ever in that house was COVID. It was sold without my consent, and the new owners began to defile it in

0: immediately, painting over the buttercup siding in real estate white. They will never know the perfect hide-and-seek spots or the precise angle to hold your phone for it to pick up just a tiny bit more signal. They won't remember the number of squid chips boiled over that stove or how the great Minecraft Peace Council of 2020 went down. But that's okay. I will. This is Mary Bartels reporting from the Youth Media Center at SLB Radio.
1: I'm Jalanta Hauser. I'm from City High, 12th grade, 17. And my poem is just called Me. I am a girl who is envied, a girl loved by many, and a girl that doesn't find herself in any. I love my hair to stretch beneath the earth, my lips huge, but only purpose is for words to exert. Eyes elegant enough to determine worth, but sadly, the perfection of my face sometimes stains my shirt. My body is a brown canvas that imperfections appear, hiding what's over-sexualized sometimes in the things I wear. Since I'm the standard pretty, it's the only thing for which they care, I swear. I wish intentions were clear, because not everyone deserves the nice personality I have to share. Beauty is subjective and fragile. It is stemmed as it stands alone in a field of others. Alone in a crowded room, we all know the feeling. But when we feel this, we're not noticed, as opposed to beauty, who is the one that stands out amongst the others. It is against its will and out of its control. Beauty is in the eyes of the beholder, but why can't beauty hold themselves and own themselves?
2: 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I am in 9th grade at Montour High School, and you're listening to Youth Express. 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
3: My name is Henry Stahl. I'm in 11th grade, and I'm homeschooled. This is a poem I wrote called Watch the World Walk By. Where is the end, you wonder, on your way to the supposed finish line that is chased with merciless strides abound? As you struggle on without conscious wonder, it occurs to you, eyes up above peer down. Lanky is the man who the eyes belong to. High, he's perched upon his pole, limbs a-sagging with straw. Crank, he explains, is his name, and he tells you how long he's been up there and everything he's seen, for he can see the whole world from up there high on his pole. Stop and watch the world with me, he proposes. The fields never end, and so you sit with your friend Crank, watching the world walk by. For Youth Express, this is Henry signing off.
4: The sound of the ocean greets you as you near, and the squawk of seagulls follows soon after. The sun bears down on you, not unpleasantly, but it's certainly more than you're used to in rainy Pittsburgh. The beach burns as you walk on it, and the wind pelts you with sand. The sound of children's laughs and too loud music are welcomed here. At the boardwalk, you're overwhelmed by the smells of the different food vendors. Popping popcorn, the vendors throw kernels to a flock of pigeons. Crowds wait in line for too sour lemonade and too sweet cotton candy. Conversations mingle with the music that changes from store to store. The fudge store plays soft jazz and always seems to be empty. The crystal shop echoes with chimes and always smells of incense. The candle store, my favorite, is lit by mosaic lamps and the flicker of flame. You stop at the reptile zoo before turning in for the night and watch guests gasp in awe at the largest crocodile in the States. Exotic birds are heard calling to each other throughout the park, and you jump at the sound of a parrot saying hello as you pass. At the hotel, it is quiet. The slow splashing of the pool at night and the white foamy ocean waves lull you to sleep, and the warm sea breeze protects you from the cold of night.
5: My name is Felix Dreyer. I'm in the 9th grade at City Charter High School, and this is a poem I wrote called Captain. I am a spirit of hopeful opportunity, one whose doubts may damper my sails. Though my crew may have their failures and pouts, I still face the ocean of emotion without losing myself in the commotion. For I am my own captain, and thus for I must contain my failures to thrust forward a new world of pure imagination. This is Felix Dreyer from Youth Express signing off.
6: Frick Park, during the last days of summer, is truly unforgettable. I've always known the park, museum, and grounds well. But walking there on my own this time, as I shed the last remnants of summer, introduced me to a part of Frick Park even a local like me doesn't always get to experience. On my trek up the hill into the park, I always pass the Frick Museum and grounds. I see the perfectly manicured rectangular topiary trees, But this time, I can actually see some people sitting around them in chairs, grubbing on the sweet and savory meals from the food trucks lining the parking lot. In the winter, this place is deserted. Last November, I would ride my bike up and take refuge in the warmth of the greenhouse. It was a sort of serene solidarity. As I continue my journey around the area, I enter the actual park part of Frick Park. Trees are scattered everywhere, as if one day, 100 years ago, someone carelessly threw a handful of seeds into bare land, and up sprouted the grandiose foliage which now roam there. I look all around to see the blocks of dirt pushed into the ground to create the barriers which confirm the definite path which I walk on now. The day is beginning to settle down, and there are only a few people brave enough to leave the festivities and the music of the Frick grounds to explore the trails deep into the woods. I walk and walk and walk down the miscellaneous paths in the woods. There are fresh shortcut paths made through certain patches of trees, which tell me that someone was very impatient and did not want to continue down the traditional path laid out in front of them. The sunset is coming, and I can sense it. It looks like someone has put a blanket over the sun, like one does with a lamp, creating reddish streaks over the exhausted sky. My mother always says that my great-grandmother would say, "Red sky at night, sailor's delight," but I often think that it must be such a waste for the sky to be red here. When I rarely ever hear of any sailors or large boats in Pittsburgh, minus the Gateway Clipper, if that even counts. As I continue to let my legs droop down the dirt road, I pass by several different places I could sit and finally read. But someone is either there, or it just doesn't seem like quite the right spot. I finally settle on a bench, plopped right near a small pond. The pond is a murky hunter green, with no signs of life, except my own reflection looking into it. The bench has small patches of lichen on it, like a whale with barnacles. The spot is only a small ways away from the new, old bridge, which collapsed sometime last year. Or maybe the year before that, but remembering its exact timeline doesn't concern me much. I finally take my seat and open my book. I started reading it earlier that month, but I only read it late at night in my bed, or in the form of an audiobook while I painted my nails, or when I was blow-drying my hair. It feels slightly out of place to be reading it here, but I like it. It feels slightly out of place to be here, this far on the path, on my own, at sunset, in a place I've lived my whole life, but haven't really gotten to know until now. But I like it.
7: This is Jason Earl, age 17, of North Allegheny High School, reporting for Pittsburgh Youth Media. Susan Howard, the youth media director at Pittsburgh Filmmakers, describes filmmaking as a rich and complex process, but she claims her camper's work at the director's workshop at the Pittsburgh Center for the Arts is on par with that of the college students she has taught. Through her instruction at the workshop, high school students obtain the fundamental skills of filmmaking while gaining an idea of what the work of a director entails. All of the students have an interest in filmmaking, and most are involved in TV or film clubs in their respective high schools. However, the director's workshop provides them with the opportunity to direct their own videos using modern, efficient video technology, something that is seldom available at the high school level. The students also learn about each role in a crew, behind and in front of the cameras. On Monday, July 27th, the students were preparing their initial projects titled The Man in the Room Video. For this assignment, they were given 40 minutes to complete their filming for a one-minute video of someone performing a particular action in a room. Before going out and capturing footage, each student made an individual storyboard, sketching and organizing each shot necessary for their videos. As each student had the ability to direct and produce their own short film, they used their peers as the crew to fill other necessary roles. When I visited on Wednesday, July 29th, the students finished up this initial project and proceeded to scout new scene locations for their next assignment, a multiple-person dialogue. As the students searched for unique areas to shoot, Susan described how many movies and television shows deceive audiences by showing a shot of the outside of a home or building and then displaying what the audience believes to be the inside of that building. In reality, the interior scene is shot in a completely different location. One example she referenced was the home in the popular film Napoleon Dynamite, where two different locations are portrayed as one. As the students' solo project served as an introduction to the basics of filmmaking, the dialogue allows for the use of complex advanced effects. Furthermore, the young directors had the opportunity to work with the actors from another camp at Pittsburgh Center for the Arts, allowing all of the campers to share their talents with each other. Another effective way for young directors to learn how to produce a good video is by viewing movies and analyzing professional work. Students often watch these movies without volume to notice visual aspects that they wouldn't catch when distracted by noise. They express that the symbolism in certain clips is far too difficult to identify while watching normally. Noting the techniques utilized in famous productions has allowed the students to employ newly discovered tactics in their own work. Although Susan is aware that 1 week is not nearly enough time to teach the students everything there is to know about directing, she is confident she has given them the fundamental skills to produce work of their own. She hopes that this truncated version of a college-level course can assist them in their filmmaking endeavors. Similarly, the students are thrilled to gain such valuable experience in directing at such a young age and will carry their knowledge with them in the future. For more Pittsburgh Youth Media stories, visit pghyouthmedia.org, find Pittsburgh Youth Media on Facebook and Twitter, or stay tuned to youthexpress.org. Catch the future.
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13: Hi, my name is Sophia Gombos, and I'm a junior at Shadyside Academy. Hope is sprouting between the cracks, trying its best to grow and be recognized. Although often ignored and trampled over, hope persists, climbing on walls and slithering across concrete, trying to survive, to live, to thrive, in a city built of hard, unforgiving bricks. Gardeners prepare the soil for their plants. They remove the weeds, ripping their roots from the ground, saying they're no good. I need them gone to make my plants survive.
14: Hi, my name is Lila Catherine. I attend Taylor Alderdice, and I'm a senior. I'm going to be reading a verbal portrait. Curt smile. She hasn't learned how to give a proper one. Dark brown hair with previously painted streaks peeking out underneath. Melancholy lingers behind skin. Faces are set to hold past. Her hands are open to let go. Hi, my name is Lila Catherine. I attend Taylor Alderdice and I'm a senior. I will be reading a poem I wrote entitled Fragility. Limping duck meets the wrong stranger. Gunshots, seconds he's gone. Ant crawls from grass onto blanket, crushed by dirty fingers. His tombstone is a tea cookie. Chicken lied on a dining room table, legs declared drumsticks. Their bones, remains, and all thrown away. When have we become so apathetic to a gift only promised once?
13: Hi, my name is Sophia Gombos, and I'm a junior at Shadyside Academy. My hair is long, like a chocolate fountain flowing from my scalp. My eyes round, like big dark grapes sprouting on my face, and my nose is sewn above my mouth like a tiny button.
6: Frick Park, during the last days of summer, is truly unforgettable. I've always known the park, museum, and grounds well, but walking there on my own this time, as I shed the last remnants of summer, introduced me to a part of Frick Park even a local like me doesn't always get to experience. On my trek up the hill into the park, I always pass the Frick Museum and grounds. I see the perfectly manicured rectangular topiary trees, but this time I can actually see some people sitting around them in chairs, grubbing on the sweet and savory meals from the food trucks lining the parking lot. In the winter, this place is deserted. Last November, I would ride my bike up and take refuge in the warmth of the greenhouse. It was a sort of serene solidarity. As I continue my journey around the area, I enter the actual park part of Frick Park. Trees are scattered everywhere, as if one day, 100 years ago, someone carelessly threw a handful of seeds into bare land, and up sprouted the grandiose foliage which now roam there. I look all around to see the blocks of dirt pushed into the ground to create the barriers which confirm the definite path which I walk on now. The day is beginning to settle down, and there are only a few people brave enough to leave the festivities and the music of the Frick grounds to explore the trails deep into the woods. I walk and walk and walk down the miscellaneous paths in the woods. There are fresh shortcut paths made through certain patches of trees, which tell me that someone was very impatient and did not want to continue down the traditional path laid out in front of them. The sunset is coming, and I can sense it. It looks like someone has put a blanket over the sun, like one does with a lamp, creating reddish streaks over the exhausted sky. My mother always says that my great-grandmother would say, "Red sky at night, sailor's delight." But I often think that it must be such a waste for the sky to be red here, when I rarely ever hear of any sailors or large boats in Pittsburgh, minus the Gateway Clipper, if that even counts. As I continue to let my legs droop down the dirt road, I pass by several different places I could sit and finally read. But someone is either there, or it just doesn't seem like quite the right spot. I finally settle on a bench, plopped right near a small pond. The pond is a murky hunter green, with no signs of life, except my own reflection looking into it. The bench has small patches of lichen on it, like a whale with barnacles. The spot is only a small ways away from the new, old bridge, which collapsed sometime last year. Or maybe the year before that, but remembering its exact timeline doesn't concern me much. I finally take my seat and open my book. I started reading it earlier that month, but I only read it late at night in my bed, or in the form of an audiobook while I painted my nails, or when I was blow-drying my hair. It feels slightly out of place to be reading it here, but I like it. It feels slightly out of place to be here, this far on the path, on my own, at sunset, in a place I've lived my whole life, but haven't really gotten to know until now. But I like it.
15: Costco, the land of wholesale shopping, free samples, and slices of pizza the size of your head, has always been a strange kind of sanctuary for me. Like clockwork, every Saturday morning, rain or shine, sun or snow, my parents would strap me and my sister into the back seat, driving to our local warehouse, where we would spend an absurd amount of time frolicking through spacious aisles full of neon pool noodles, hair dryers, and colorful light bulbs. Once we arrived in the parking lot, our family of four would branch out into three groups. My sister and I in search of the nearest sample stand, my mom in search of the latest discounts, and my dad, doing whatever dads do in Costco snack aisles. My sister and I would aim to reap the most product from each sample stand, sometimes going three or four times in different disguises. We would exchange jackets and switch hairstyles, shamelessly trooping back to the sample stands in our alter egos, as if the ladies working the stands couldn't see right through our scrappy ponytails and ill-fitting jackets. The process was the same every week, as we cycled through fragrant pesto ravioli, scouting hot Swiss Miss hot chocolate, and crispy brownie brittle. Once we filled our stomachs and Mom filled her cart, our family would regroup at the bustling food court for lunch.

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2: From the Youth Media Center at SOB Radio, this is Issa Lena, a middle school student at King. This is a paper flower poem by Maya Angelou named Still I Rise. You may write me down a history with your bitter, twisted lies. You may tread me in the dirt, but still, like dust, I rise. Does my sassiness upset you? Why are you beset with gloom? 'Cause I walk like I got oil wells pumping in my living room. Just like moons and suns with the certainty of tides. Just like hopes springing high, still I rise. Thanks for listening.
3: My name is Quentin. I am in fourth grade. I live in Spring Hill. Peace is to me that it is freedom, and peace looks like a group of people get along. I think peace sounds like laughing, but peace is always good to do. It means kind to me.
4: This is Lauren Perry, age 14, of West Allegheny High School. The name of this poem is Home. I am reaching my end. There is no longer a will. For in me, I have broken still. The once joy-filled sky has turned cold and dry. Laughter has faded, along with myself unaided. Where will I be in a day, a year, or even a decade? Well, I guess it proves no matter, for I see the light of coming home. Stay tuned for youthexpress.org for more original writing from Pittsburgh area youth. All youth, all the time, Youth Express. Catch the future.
5: My name is Xander. I'm in second grade at the Environmental Charter School in Pittsburgh, Pennsylvania. Air pollution makes me concerned about the future of the world, and here's why. Did you know that transportation is the largest single source of air pollution in the United States? Instead of gasoline, I wish people would use solar power. Currently, the gas from cars can kill animals and us. For example, the gas could get in people's lungs and kill them. Even if you're just walking down the street, you will die unless you have an oxygen mask. Instead of gas, cars should use solar panels. Solar panels take energy from the sun and don't pollute the air or affect the environment. Air pollution impacts all of us, and I think we can work together to make the world a better place. This is Xander for the Environmental Charter School, second grade persuaders.
6: We have students here from Pittsburgh Science and Technology Academy, known as SciTech here in Pittsburgh. They are going to be sharing poems today, courtesy of Ms. Wendy Moore, their teacher, who's here. Let's meet everybody who's here first, though, and talk a little bit about SciTech in general. Because SciTech is a magnet school, kids are from all different neighborhoods, so we'll be talking to about where everybody's from. And let's just go from left to right. We'll start with you. What's your name?
7: Namel.
6: And tell me a little bit about yourself, how old you are, where you're from.
7: I'm living currently in Carrick, and I'm 13 years old.
6: Excellent. And what grade are you? You're all in sixth, right?
7: Yes.
6: And any shout outs or anything?
7: Not really.
6: Can you tell me a bit about what SciTech is like? This is probably your first year there for all of you, I think.
7: Yeah.
6: What's it been like?
7: Well, at the beginning of the year, like, it was kind of new from a transition from elementary school to middle school. At first, it was extremely hard for me to get all my grades up. But then, now it's coming on to the third quarter, it's starting to get more easier and getting better into the routine.
6: I'm glad to hear that. I think it's pretty tough when you're starting sixth grade to begin with, let alone when it's a school as demanding as SciTech is. So you're in a good place. Where did you go to elementary school?
7: Grandview.
6: Okay. And let's say hello to the person who is right on your right. Lean up there a little bit so we can hear you. What's your name?
8: My name is Taj, and I'm 11 years old.
6: And Taj, what community do you live in?
8: I live in Knoxville.
6: And just out of curiosity, where was your elementary school?
8: It was Carmel.
6: And how's it been so far at SciTech?
8: It's been pretty easy considering how

0: Like, the tests were when we really don't have any. The only hard part about it is that we have to, like, master every test we do and then all the prove it and things like that.
1: What's a prove it?
0: It's like the test, but instead of us, like, it's just we don't have to have a random grade. We have to get 10 out of 10 to pass it.
1: So if you miss something, do you need to make it up
0: and
1: figure out?
0: Yeah, you need to redo it.
1: Well, that's kind of good, right? Because you learn, people learn by making mistakes, I think. So if you mess something up, it's good to be able to figure out why, I guess. Has something been especially, you mentioned mastering things. Is there something you're proud of having mastered recently that sticks out?
0: Not really, because I mastered everything I tried to do, basically. So, yeah.
1: That's great. Well, I'm happy to meet you. And let's go right to the person who is next to you. And what's your name?
2: Kymira Edwards.
1: And tell me about yourself.
2: Well, I'm 11, and the elementary school I went to was Grandview. That's all.
1: How's SciTech been so far?
2: A wonderful, great experience. Really hard at some times.
1: What makes it hard sometimes?
2: Sometimes I don't keep up with my work, but then I try to do it and I get up with it.
1: You know, even as you get older, it's hard if you don't keep up. Suddenly you can feel like there's no way out. You know, you have so many. I get a lot of phone calls that if I don't return my phone calls before I know it, I just don't know even where to start. I meant to ask both of you if you had anybody you wanted to give a shout out to or say hello to. Anybody?
2: Anna, Dante, Larry, and that's all.
1: I'm glad you know Larry, since that's my name too. It's nice to meet you. We're going to be hearing poems from each of these students in a moment. Now, Ella got a shout out right away from her sister in Philly. Hello, Ella. How are you?
3: Good.
1: And where did you go to elementary school?
3: I went to Dilworth.
1: And you live on the north side, right?
3: Mm-hmm.
1: Did you play drums?
3: Well, yeah, I used to.
1: Everybody at Dilworth plays the drums. It's a school where drumming is a big part of the culture there. And I wanted to make sure, Kymira, you live in Beltsoever, right? I didn't get a chance to ask you that. So how's SciTech been for you so far?
3: It's been good. Well, like, it gets hard at times, but I learned, like, correct my mistakes and get everything done.
1: And this idea of mastery of subjects, a lot of people might be surprised to hear somebody in sixth grade use a term like mastery. What does it mean to master something?
3: To, like, get it, like, done so it's all correct.
1: And then you're
3: correct
1: actually... And when we say to master something, what's one of those somethings? I just want people to understand the culture of your school. You're not just sort of checking things off a list. You're mastering, I guess, concepts?
3: Yeah. We learn to correct our mistakes.
1: Oh, that's a great thing. Any shout-outs in addition to Sarah?
3: No.
1: Great. Well, thank you for being here. And we have one more person to meet. What's your name?
4: Lucy.
1: Hi, Lucy. And where are you from?
4: East Liberty.
1: And what was your elementary school?
4: Montessori.
1: When you guys come, you must know probably most of the people in your class are people you've never met before. Would that be a fair thing to say? Or did you have a lot of Montessori friends that have come to?
4: Not many people from my old school went to SciTech, so it's a lot of new people.
1: I can imagine. Is it easy to make friends?
4: I don't know. I mean, it's middle school, so there's a lot of pressure to be, like, fit in some sort of, like, standard for people.
1: That happens. I can remember that like it was yesterday, starting for us it was seventh grade when it changed from elementary to middle school, and there's a lot of changes going on. Do you want to say hello to anybody who might be listening? Any shout-outs?
4: My mom wants me to shout her out over there. Hi, Mom.
1: I can barely see her, but is she over there? There she is. Well, I'm glad. So who can tell me about this poetry project and what you all did before we share poems? Can somebody explain what the challenge was or what the writing prompt was, if any?
2: Well, we had a poem that we picked ourselves. Then we had to make a write like that basically was like that poem in our own way. We wrote it our own way and had to explain it, explain each line, and that's basically what we did.
1: How interesting, because that, you know, even though you're going to SciTech, you need to learn English and you need, you know, you have language arts, but you're taking, at least from my perspective, you're sort of tinkering with a poem the same way that a scientist might tinker with something, right? To analyze it and even to not improve on it, but sort of take off from it and do something different. Was that kind of the way this came together? That sounds really neat. Well, who would like to share their poem first? I don't know if anybody, if you guys came up with an order. I think that Kamir is all right. You look like you were ready. Are you first? Did I get your name? It's Kamir, right?
3: No.
1: Kamir?
3: I'm Ella.
1: Oh, Ella. Oh, gosh. I'm looking. I know that. I apologize. I apologize. I had my notes wrong. Where's Kamir is? There, and we've got it. Okay, I had you two flipped in my seating chart. Sorry about that. Tell me about what you wrote.
3: I wrote about bees. The original poem that I used was Fireflies, and I felt like since we had to change it, I used the bees. So.
1: Do you want to share what you wrote?
3: Yeah. Honey. Flowers are our parchment, bees flitting, bees glimmering, shining into cooks, practicing baking, six-legged chefs of vanishing messages, fine figures in flight, adding dabs of delight, singing the May mornings as if they were honeycombs, flickering bees, bees.
1: That's really nice, and maybe I should have had you share the original poem first. But can you read the original poem to you? Oh, do you not have that with you? That's okay. But you, I like you, that's really great. You picked another one. One of the lines I really liked was six-legged chefs. That really, it's fun to say, but it's really accurate in terms of describing them. Have you learned about beehives much?
3: No.
1: There's a lot to what bees end up doing. That's beautiful. Thank you. That was Ella. Who would like to go next? Are you set?
5: Mm-hmm.
1: Okay. Tell me about your poem.
5: So my poem was about mainly the same poem that she wrote, Fireflies. But instead of doing bees, I decided to do Trojan because since I'm in a technology type of school and I love computers and all, I decided to do something that involves, like, hacking or something like that.
1: Okay, that's what you meant when you said Trojan, like a Trojan horse virus?
5: Yeah. Or, yes.
1: Okay, and this is Narnell.
5: Namel.
1: Or Namel. So if you get an email from him, be careful. You don't want to open it up. Might be a virus. let's hear what you wrote.
5: Dark, up all night, virus taking over, money and profit, then all vanish like dabs of money-hungry bugs taking all of your money. And it is extremely funny. We're Trojans, that's what we do. I'll keep my money away from the bank, I do. Money, money, so funny. Take, take, take. Make, make, make. Now there's no money from the Easter Bunny.
1: That was great. Absolutely terrific. Thank you.
5: You're welcome.
1: Who would like to go next? It's me. Okay. Now we have Kaimir, who's right in front of me. Tell me about your poem.
2: Well, my original poem was the Book of Nonsense, and my poem is the Book of Niceness.
1: Okay, is that by Edward Lear, the
2: Yes.
1: Book of Nonsense? So you know what? That was my favorite book when I was a kid, and I still have it somewhere. I loved that book. I can't wait to hear what you wrote.
2: There was a grandma with lemonade, but the granddad yelled, "I want Kool-Aid." There was a girl with lots of shoes, but she always had bad hairdos. There was a granddad who took pills that lived high on that hill. There was a girl who lived in a den, but she didn't have any pins. There was a man who loved root beer floats, and he wanted a moat. There was an old man from Kentucky, and he loved rubber duckies.
1: I like that book a lot. How did you discover that book?
2: It was just a poem, and yeah. I liked it. I liked it the most out of all of them.
1: Oh, I'm glad. Well, you are a great writer. So let's see, Lucy or Taj, who's it going to be? Okay, Lucy's going to be next. Tell me about yours.
4: Well, I did the same as Namel and Ella's. I did the Fireflies one, and I liked it because it was short, so it was the hardest one to do, and it was like it had like a deeper meaning behind the poem.
1: Okay, whenever you're ready, let's hear what you wrote.
4: Darkness. Darkness is the ground we play on. Demons tormenting lost souls of the broken as they walk past, wondering if anyone will save them, hiding pain behind a smile. Tricksters of the brain, deeper thoughts within a simple mind, drowning in feeling, asking for help. Light. Light is the thing we fear most. Even monsters fear something. Something so overlooked. Something so simple it's scary.
1: Wow. You're a good writer. Do you really like to write?
4: I guess my mom likes to write. She went to school for writing. And when I was little, I used to write poems because I was bored all the time.
1: You're a very good writer. You all are. But that was such an intricate bit of writing. Thanks. And Tosh, tell me about what you did.
0: All right. So I also did Fireflies, but this time it's about an artist. Yeah, an artist.
1: Okay. And as you, let me adjust your mic to be sure we can hear you. These are all SciTech students at Pittsburgh SciTech. So there's a transducer inside of your microphone that you need to make move back and forth when you talk into it. And that's going to happen now, so we're all set, whenever you're ready.
0: All right. Artist man, artistic as he can, always putting on a show. The only time he can go is when he's doing one of his shows. Showing shipment and mill retreat, giving and getting as he goes. His pet monkey has a lot of luck, no one else can be his buck. Grabbing, going, getting a lot of cash, lighting up the night with his stash. Painting, pitying other people, only certain people trust him. He still makes decent cash. Now he eats what other people give him. No one else can see him in the dust. Taking lights, he cannot be trusted with his might. His monkey very smart, always playing, dancing, sometimes even doing math questions.
1: You had a lot of alliteration in there. Did you guys notice that too? There were a lot of alliterative phrases. You guys are great. Is there anything else you'd like to tell me about your poems or about SciTech while we have a few more minutes left?
2: Oh, well, while we were reading our poems in the class, we had to memorize them instead of looking off the pages. So it was really hard to do that.
1: I would find that really hard, too. I don't like to memorize things.
5: Yeah, me either. I really don't like to memorize things, so our teacher gave us an option to make a video presentation. So my poem, I made a presentation, and I recorded it, and then I presented it to my class.
1: That had to be kind of fun. How long was the video that you ended up making?
5: I'll probably say about 3 or 4 minutes.
1: And how many minutes do you think it took you to make it? Probably more like hours, right?
5: Yeah, about 30 minutes.
1: Yeah.
5: Trying to figure out which the best way to record the video and everything.
1: Yeah, it can take a lot longer to do something recording it than it can be to just do it live, I think. Any other reflections about the experience you had doing this? No? Ella looked like she was going to say something. Anything else?
2: It was a fun experience. That was very educational for all of us. That could help us in writing and understanding poems more.
1: It doesn't get much better than that. I'm really proud of all of you for sharing these on the radio with people who you haven't even met yet, you know, that are listening. And also for SciTech is not an easy school. You're challenged every day, so it's great. Tosh?
0: I got a late shout-out. Shout-out to my dad right there, sitting back there with the Pirates hat.
1: That would be the man with the big grin on his face because he's so proud of you.
0: My brother David and my mom at home. Yeah, my brother's asleep, so yeah. People not going to hear it. All right, yeah, so that's it.
1: Great. I have a question. One last question. Will you guys come back with more writing or maybe to tell me about an experiment you did or something you did in class? We'd love to have you come back. And if you're really interested, given your interest in science and technology, we'll tear some stuff apart here and show you how this stuff works, too. We would love to have you come back.
5: All right.
1: Thanks. Thanks to all of you for being here, and thanks to Dr. McCoy, your director at the school, and to Ms. Moore, Ms. Wendy Moore. Thank you for being with us. There, you have some of Pittsburgh Public Schools' finest. There are many wonderful students today representing Pittsburgh SciTech.
6: Hi, my name is Warwick. I'm in the third grade. I live in Spring Hill, and peace is like a pacifist because it doesn't do war because it doesn't really like it. Peace looks like a heart because it sounds peaceful and it can be hard, but peace is always in your heart.
7: 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I'm in 11th grade at Montour High School, and you're listening to Youth Express. Catch the future.
1: We're excited to have four folks from Urban Pathways Charter Schools here with us. You'll get to meet all four of them. We have three talented men here, Ivan, Todd, and Darnell. We also have Jamila Rice. I'm going to start with you, Jamila, just so you can sort of set the stage here. What brings these fellows here?
8: Well, each of these young men share a passion and interest in poetry, and they are here because two of them participated in our school's Poetry Out Loud competition yesterday, and one is here because he has such a passion for poetry that he started a poetry club at our school, which we call the Poetry Instigators.
1: I love it. Well, let's meet each of you, and we'll start over on this side. I'll let you introduce yourself. This would be a good time for any shout-outs you might wish to provide. I'll leave that up to you, but I'd also love to get to know you a little more.
9: My name's Ivan Gunn. I'm in 10th grade. I go to NUP downtown. I just want to thank God for just putting me here and just let me do everything that I could possibly do. I would love to thank my teachers for just giving me the motivation to just stay with it and stick with poetry. I would like to thank all of my competitors. They helped me be better than what I thought I can be. And, I just really enjoy this, and I just want to go full-heartedly at it just to get my school that win.
1: Now, I don't normally do this. It is radio, but how tall are you, Ivan?
9: I'm about 6 foot.
1: Yeah, you're when you said you're a sophomore, I'm thinking, oh my gosh, 10th grade? When did you discover poetry?
9: Actually, this year. Last year, we actually had gotten the opportunity to, we've gotten the opportunity to do it, but last year it wasn't really a requirement. So this year it was actually required of us to do it. And my mom and I talked about it, and I was like, well, Mom, I think I'm going to really go for it just to try something new. So she was like, all right, well, I think you should do it. You just never know where this can get you. So
1: yeah.
9: So I just practiced with my mom, and we just did the same poem over and over and over again until it just became second nature. And I just imagine myself in the poem. I think that's what helped me the most. And I really enjoy poetry. It's just...
1: That's really terrific. To hear, we'll talk a little bit more, but let's meet everybody who's here. So we'll turn over to you next. Hi.
10: How you doing? My name is Darnell Stevens, also from Urban Pathways Charter High School, and I'm in the 12th grade. I just want to give a big shout out to my mother and God himself, and of course, our famous teacher, Miss Jamila Rice, for always pushing us through poetry. This is not my first time doing a poetry thing. Last year I actually won and got to present at the August Wilson Center, hosted by Miss Jamila Rice again. And I don't know when I found poetry. I would say as a young age, I just always admired words. So being a part of this just made that better and a better experience for me. And I want to give a shout out to Ivan for always doing his thing.
1: Yeah, he's going to keep the torch going. What happens after high school for you?
10: I just got accepted to Robert Morris, Clarion, Washington and Jefferson, Indiana University of Pennsylvania, and California University of Pennsylvania. But I'm seeking to go to Robert Morris for business.
1: They're a great school, and there's some great programs there, too. But five schools, hooray for Urban Pathways Charter Schools. That's fantastic to get that kind of education. Now, tell me about the Instigators Club.
10: As a matter of fact, I'll hand this over to Todd.
1: Oh, Todd, great.
10: Because he is the master of that.
1: Oh, you're the founder. Okay. And let's meet Todd. Tell me about yourself.
11: I'm Todd Speller. I am also a 12th grade at Urban Pathways Charter School. I'm the leader of the Poetry Instigators. And this actually all started, I guess I could say, like, officially 2 years ago when we first started doing little poetry events. We have we do a gallery crawl at our school. Like, when we do have the gallery crawl, I play in the band in our school's Still Pan band, Sounds of Still.
1: Oh, were you here when they were here?
11: I was not, actually. I did not have the privilege of doing that. But
1: you guys sounded great when you were down here. And it's funny because I didn't think you were here, but it gets hard for me to remember everybody.
11: Yeah, I had actually missed that one. I was like, man, I can't believe I missed it. So you probably would have already known me, so.
1: Yeah. Well, anyway, you were saying.
11: But yeah, it started about 2 years ago. We had done an event at the gallery crawl, and it was me and my two other friends, and we decided we were going to do poetry. And it started off as that. And we would just, like, every gallery crawl that would come up, we would go out, and there would be an intermission. We would go do poetry and stuff. And yeah, and then we started doing, like, Barnes & Noble's events because we had our book fairs there. And we started going there and doing poetry also. So it just became a thing of, like, every school event we could kind of get our hands on, we went out and we did poetry at these things. So eventually, like, you know, we went to Miss Rice and we said, Miss Rice, we need to actually make this something official. We need to, like, make it, like, solid. Like, we need to really have this. So that's when we decided that we were going to have the Poetry Club, the Poetry Instigators, and after that, we pretty much go to whatever school events we can find, whatever events that we can kind of see or look at, and we go there and we're like, yeah, let's do this. So,
1: do you call yourselves PIs? why not? You know, like,
11: yeah, I never actually thought about it like that.
1: There's probably hats that already say it for private investigator. I'm a PI.
11: Yeah, we're gonna write that down. We're gonna remember that one.
12: I already thought of that.
1: That'll be my contribution. You picked a good woman to go to in Jamila
11: Rice
1: to be a strong advocate for you. So do you guys meet regularly and exchange writing, or is the Instigators I guess you help make sure the competition goes off, right? Or
11: In a way, we kind of like see – we look at a lot of people who are doing it. We hound Miss Rice all the time. Miss Rice, when are we going to do this? When are we going to do that? Like, who won? Who lost? Who's in it in the first place? We are always, like, hanging out in Miss Rice's office. Just like, Miss Rice, so what are we going to do? What's the next thing we're going to do? Actually, I remember because I had gone to Miss Rice's office at the beginning of this week, and I said, Miss Rice, so what are we going to do next? And she goes, oh, well, did you forget? I was like, forget what? The Saturday Night Lights. I was like, what?
1: Oh, here, yeah.
11: Right. I was like, yeah. I was like, I almost did forget about that. She was like, yeah. I was like, okay, yeah, I can do this. We can work this out. We can do something. We can do something here.
1: Well, you guys really, you guys just shine. I can tell. I can't wait to hear what you've written. Are there lots of other folks involved in poetry as well in the club? Is it mostly you three, and are there any women involved too? Any girls?
11: We really try to do that, but I think the main problem in our school is that not a lot of people are up to the task of standing in front of people.
1: Yeah, it's hard.
11: And poetry is such a emotional thing for people. When they write it, a lot of it is themselves. Like, that's how you get the best poetry, is by putting yourself on the paper. Like, it's like, there was a quote, I don't completely remember it, but it basically said, writing is like sitting down and bleeding on the paper.
1: Yeah.
11: You just bleed on the paper. You put everything you have onto that piece of paper. And I think it's not easy for a lot of people to get up and stand in front of other people and almost in a way put themselves out there like that. So it's kind of hard, because we have people in the group who we say, yeah, come on, let's do this. And some of them will be like, yeah, let's go do it. But in some cases, it's hard to get people to come out and do stuff in front of people, especially people that they don't know. Sometimes people are more comfortable with people that they know, people around the school. But during a gallery crawl or something of that nature, it's harder to get them to come out and really just say, look, just go out there and do it. It's fun, you know?
1: Yeah, you really raise a good point. I mean, some people are going to have trouble, like, playing a cover song or just even playing an instrumental piece of music. Just the nature of actually being in front of the audience. But then take it up a notch where you're sharing your own deepest personal feelings. That could be even more intimidating to folks. So it's good that you guys are leading the way. So there's a number of things. I mean, folks are getting insight into your souls as you share, and are being challenged to think a little bit differently. But you also hopefully are inspiring other students to, if they can do it, maybe I can do it, which will get them involved too. I'd love to hear some poetry. Is there anything, Jamila, you looked like you were maybe going to add something. Feel free.
8: Well, what I was going to say is that we are very lucky that even though we are a small school, the administration at our school really supports the arts at our school and really wants to make sure that our students are more well-rounded individuals, because that leads to their full development. And we're also lucky in that in our English department at our school, we have two teachers, both me and Ms. Nicole Homich, who is listening in right now, who are Western Pennsylvania Writing Project Fellows. And because of our participation in that program, we learned how important it is for us to work on our writing, and then how that in turn helps us to help our students become more interested in writing and also become better writers.
1: Well, and we would love, we do love nothing more than showcasing great writing and also music. So even though we haven't even done that yet today, we want to have you here whenever you would like to be. The other thing I wanted to check, who's from McKeesport? One of you? I'm looking at my notes. Where are you guys from, Ivan?
12: I'm actually from Wilkinsburg.
1: I'm sorry, from Wilkinsburg?
12: Yes.
1: And you're from?
10: I'm from the south side of Pittsburgh.
1: South side?
11: I'm from Wilkinsburg, too.
1: Okay.
11: Actually, one of our members.
1: Oh, he's not here.
11: Yeah, one of our members was supposed to be here, and when we asked him about it, he said
1: he couldn't make it.
11: Yeah, he couldn't make it.
1: Is he asleep?
11: Probably.
1: Might be asleep.
11: He probably is. I think everybody here can agree that that sounds like something that Darian would do.
10: Yeah, I think
1: we've,
10: so.
1: We've spent a lot of time out at McKeesport, actually, as of late. We've done we just finished a bunch of oral histories out in McKeesport. But that's not – I don't know Darian, but we could call him. No, we better.
13: Oh, my God, that would be so awesome.
11: That would be
1: awesome. That would be.
11: But he is a very – he's a great poet himself. He also does a lot of – he's actually a rapper also. So he's quite the character.
13: Yeah.
11: He is quite the character. He's my rival in the poetry instigators. We're always going back and forth with poetry. So,
1: well, I know the South Side real well, but I also know Wilkinsburg quite well. Most of my growing up was spent in Wilkinsburg because I had a mom who didn't drive. So if you take the bus and you live east of the city, you get to know Wilkinsburg very well. To me, that was the crossroads to everywhere.
11: definitely.
1: Spent more time walking the streets of Wilkinsburg, and I continue to be a huge fan of the community through thick and thin. There's a lot of good history and bones in Wilkinsburg, and a lot to feel good about. Who would like to go first? Who'd like to go first? Ivan.
14: Yeah, let the winner go first.
1: Should we let youth before beauty here, or however that goes? Do you want
9: to
1: start?
9: I'll go first.
1: Okay. And I don't know if you if there's a title we should know, but I really just want to turn it over to you.
9: Okay. The poem I'm actually going to do is my first one I've ever recited, The Negro Speaks of Rivers by Langston Hughes. I've known rivers. I've known rivers ancient as the world and older than a flow of human blood and human veins. My soul has grown deep like the rivers. I bathed in the Euphrates when dawns were young. I built my hut near the Congo and it lulled me to sleep. I looked upon the Nile and raised the pyramids above it. I heard the singing of the Mississippi when Abe Lincoln went down to New Orleans. And I seen this muddy bosom turn all golden in the sunset. I've known rivers. Ancient. Dusky rivers. My soul has grown deep like the rivers.
1: I love that poem. Langston Hughes was one of my favorite poets when I was in middle school and high school, and I always loved that particular poem. You memorized it too, which at least I think you were going from memory, and that's fantastic. Let's see, Darnell, what do you want to do?
10: My poem is called Serenade by Mary Weston Fordham.
1: Now, that's an author I don't know too much about. Is she contemporary, or does she go back a ways?
10: I have no clue. I have no background history on her, but it goes something like this. Sleep, love sleep. The night wind sighs and soft lullaby. The lark is at rest with the dew on her breast, so close those dear eyes. That borrowed their hue from heaven so blue. Sleep, love, sleep. Sleep, love, sleep. The pale moon looks down on the valleys around. The glow moth is flying, the south wind is sighing, and I am low lying, with lute deftly strung to pour out my song. Sleep, love, sleep.
1: I like the internal rhythms of that poem, and you really pull that off really well too. What attracted you to it? Was part of it the cadence, or
10: I'm also our friend Darian, he's a rapper, but I'm also a rapper, and I really like words and rhyme schemes, so like most of the poems I recite are filled with little rhymes, so I really like the whole rhyme scheme with like the sigh and the lullaby. I just like how it goes together. Yeah. Very wordy.
1: Yeah, you delivered it really well too. Let's turn to Todd. What have you got?
11: I have a poem that I wrote actually for this. It's called As a Race. As a race, the stereotypes are too far and too many. As a race, we say that we are too thick. As a race, we are told we cannot think. As a race, we stand firm but divided. As a race, we say, what race? As a race, we are told we are different, but equal. As a race, our legacy is slowly becoming violence and crime. As a race, we've fallen. But as part of this race, it is my job to rise up past my generation and raise the older ones' tired feet. As part of this race, I will lighten the load of dead weight my generation is leaving behind. As part of this race, I refuse to stand upon the aching backs of previous generations. As a part of this race, I wish to stand tall and show that we are so much more than our portrayal. As part of this race, I will race to the future we deserve, not the one that we were given.
1: Ooh, that's nice. Really nice. Are you writing a lot?
11: Yeah, I actually have a lot of notebooks. Like, I have so many notebooks, and most of them will have stuff in the beginning and nothing at the end. Like, I never have completed a notebook because I just have so many. I always have something to write with, always have something to write on.
1: I do that, too. I like starting new notebooks, and then I get, like, 30 pages in them if I'm lucky. If I'm lucky. So I got a lot of notebooks at home that have a lot of extra room. There's something nice about a new pad and a new notebook.
11: Yeah, it's the fresh feeling.
1: Yeah. You guys are great. Does anybody want to share another one? You're welcome to, but I also don't want to twist your arm. That's totally up to you guys.
9: I have another one.
1: Sure.
9: So my second poem is Author's Prayer. I don't really know how to say this author's name, so I'll try.
15: Ilya Kaminsky.
9: What'd you say?
15: Ilya Kaminsky.
9: If I speak for the dead, I must leave this animal of my body. I must write the same poem over and over for empty page, the white flag of their surrender. If I speak for them, I must walk on the edge of myself. I must live as a blind man who runs the rooms without touching the furniture. Yes, I live. I can cross the streets asking, what year is it? I could dance in my sleep and laugh in front of the mirror. Even sleep is prayer. Lord, I will praise your madness in a language not mine. Speaking music that wakes us, music in which we move. For whatever I say is a kind of petition. In the darkest days must I praise.
1: Mm, nicely. Don, I don't know how you memorize these. And because when you read these, you sound like you... It doesn't sound like you're reciting it. It sounds like it's coming straight from you. It looks like you got something, Darnell?
10: I had the poem from last year, the John Singer. We had actually read a book called The Heart is a Lonely Hunter, and I guess I'll just say that.
1: Yeah.
10: It's called loneliness. John Singer was quiet. It was his choice, not his fault. He was born a mute, and his best friend's veins filled with salt. He tried to help anyone who came with him with a situation. A volunteer or help, he was always in participation. Usually being deaf will make a lot of people stand out, but other people came to John, mostly with their hands out. He was never mean, yet somehow always nice, but keeping your problems inside always comes with a price. He wanted to go see his friend, yet found out he had been deceased, so John made a decision so the duo could meet. Even though it rains, there's not always a shower. John made his choice and filled his chest with gunpowder.
1: Mm. Excellently, done. And let's finish up. Todd, you got anything?
11: Yeah, I got one more. This is actually mine from my poem from last year that I didn't actually get to do. It was from it's by Edna
15: St. Vincent Millay.
11: Yeah, I couldn't remember the last name. It's called Dirge Without Music. I am not resigned to the shutting away of loving hearts in the hard ground. So it is, and so it will be, for so it has been, time out of mind. Into the darkness they go, the wise and the lovely, crowned with lilies and with laurel they go. But I am not resigned. Lovers and thinkers, into the earth with you. Be one with the dull, indiscriminate dust, a fragment of what you felt, of what you knew. A formula, a phrase remains, but the best is lost. The answers, quick and keen, the honest look, the laughter, the love, they are gone. They are gone to feed the roses, elegant and curled is the blossom. Fragrant is the blossom, I know, but I do not approve. More precious was the light in your eyes than all the roses in the world. Down, down, down, into the darkness of the grave, gently they go, the beautiful, the tender, the kind, quietly they go. The intelligent, the witty, the brave, I know, but I do not approve, and I am not resigned.
1: Mm. That's really well done. I'm really proud of all you guys, and I probably would be proud of Darian if he had gotten here too, but you can give him, I think I would be, but anything else anybody wanted to say or meant to say? Anybody you might have missed thanking? Or?
11: Go ahead.
9: I would just like to thank you for having us here.
1: Thanks.
9: This is just a great opportunity for all of us just to actually be on a live radio station.
1: Thanks. It's truly my pleasure. Thank you.
10: Thank you.
11: I also want to say thank you, and I want to tell the people out there who are listening, inspire your kids to write. Inspire them to have the ability to think deeply and to truly think about themselves, to have a better understanding of themselves and the world around them. Writing is one of the best things that you can inspire your children to do, one of the best things that they can do with their spare time.
10: Can I say one thing before Ms. Wright goes? Just one thing. It was my mom's birthday yesterday, so I just want to say happy birthday to my mom while I'm here.
14: Happy birthday. What's her first name?
10: Shadell.
14: Shadell, happy birthday. She turns... Thank you.
16: I just like to thank you again for having us here. Just like Ivan said, this is a wonderful opportunity for the gentlemen that are here and also for anyone who's listening.
14: Absolutely.
16: To them to see. I mean, especially since they are gentlemen. And, you know, a lot of times maybe young men may not see their place in poetry but outside of rap music or hip hop. And, you know, there's all sorts of poetry that you can immerse yourself in, just as Ivan said, in order to gain different experiences and gain more of an insight into your own life and your, you know, one of the best things about poetry is the fact that you can see it, that other people are feeling some of the same things that you're feeling. You're not alone in the world. And, we are not alone. We're all together in this thing called poetry. So thank you so much.
14: Thanks. You all keep in touch, please. And thanks for being here. Take care.
17: Hello, my name is Grace Anderson. I'm a senior at Lincoln Park, and this is a poem that I wrote. Street Cleaner's Delight. A pretty pavement lines the neighborhood across from my house, and I wouldn't mind walking barefoot around their cul-de-sac one day. I'd love to see the residents gawk and whisper about the girl with no shoes on, the girl that they've never seen before. I can see why they'd care so much. It's a nice kind of pavement, the kind that wouldn't scuff your shoes. And each house has its own little garden, its own little palace of Versailles, complete with perfectly groomed dogs to wave out the window, and a complimentary swimming pool to nest in. I'm sure they'd all avert their eyes and curse at my dirty soles. They'd beg me to get on my hands and knees and scrub it myself. But I assume someone power washes every stain away at least once a week anyways. Everyone there can afford that. I think I'd enjoy taking a hike up that sidewalk and parading around in my own little French Revolution.
18: Hi, my name is Helena, and the title of my poem is Delusion, Ashes, and Smooth. I walk into the night and see something twirling and waltzing. I don't know if it's an apparition or an actual person. It blows around us like ashes. Am I in a delusion or am I really seeing things? I feel her gown gently brush against my body, as smooth as silk. Maybe it is a moth wing or just the cold, misty air. I don't know. There is no answers. I stare harder into the night. I finally spot the mysterious being. It is a lady with sad, cold, gray eyes. Her eyes are as dark as the ashes in the fireplace. The moon shines a smooth beam of light in between us. I finally see her more clearly. She is young, with golden blonde hair tied up in a braided bun. It looks like spun gold. Her lips are as red as cherries and skin as pale as milk. She is remarkably beautiful. We stare at each other a bit more. Then she disappears in the smooth, dusty mist. Gone forever.
19: My name is Isabella, and I'm in second grade at the Environmental Charter School in Pittsburgh, Pennsylvania. Pollution makes me concerned about the future of the world, and here's why. Instead of polluting, I wish people would make better environmental choices. The air quality is being affected by the choices people make. For example, people should drive less and carpool more. Also, instead of smoking, people could do a hobby so they wouldn't be polluting. Another reason people should stop polluting is that pollution causes illnesses. Specifically, many people suffer illnesses such as asthma, lung disease, and other respiratory infections. Pollution impacts all of us. I think we could work together to make the world a better place. This is Isabella for the Environmental Charter School, second grade persuaders.
20: This is Richard Taylor. I am 19 years old, and I go to Winchester Thurston in Pittsburgh, Pennsylvania. Currently, I am standing out in front of the first free public library building in the United States. It was donated by Andrew Carnegie. Yeah, this is where I am. It's on the north side of Pittsburgh, right by the Children's Museum. I'm going to be doing a poem, and the poem I'm going to be doing is called Token Black Boy. Do mind black jokes. This is what a former friend asked me before starting to make jokes about my race. The mere fact that he had to ask says so much. It tells me that I am his token. His token on the black rides and experiences. He pushes me into different machines, allowed to say the N-word. I'm not racist. Wearing dreads. Talking black. He shows me off as his black friend. He tosses me around, scuffs me on the ground. He passes over the machines of police brutality, wage gap, systematic oppression, racism. He ignores black systematic oppression, stating black-on-black crime is the problem. He says, oh no, I'm not a racist. I have a black friend. So, the reason that I'm standing out in front of one of the many libraries that are in Pittsburgh is because a lot of times I feel like people don't really understand what is really going on in the world, and something that has always been really ingrained into me is that knowledge is power, and you can always reach that by going to libraries and like looking at books, looking at things that are controversial instead of looking at something that you see every day and something that people already agree with you about. It's really important to me that you look at different viewpoints and you look at controversial views and you form your own opinions instead of just regurgitating what everybody else says. So this is my other poem called Your Government. I wrote this after the Ferguson trial verdict came down, and I was just like in my house, and so I was just angry at the time. Your government forgot me. Justice has sight. My black skin is my guilt. My independence has been ripped from me, my freedom enslaved. My virtue is a vice. Country of plenty is starved. Country of liberty is enslaved. My justice has been raped. My liberty has been violated. My community filled with drugs. The Republican God declared war. White rock poisoned my people. The police beat us. The country ignores us. The American dream is far away. So I'm standing at the Allegheny Center Mall. And the best way that I could describe it is that there are some apartment buildings to my right. There are some fern trees. There's some of these moderately tall buildings, I would say about 5 stories, give or take, that is like right in front of me. It seems to be mainly just for like office space. I'm just on this grayish, bluish concrete. And there's some more buildings. It seems to be mostly abandoned all in all. Like, the mall itself has these wooden pallets on top of it, and it looks like they're probably doing some construction inside of it of some sort. And the reason I picked this spot is because it's really secluded, basically, and there's not a whole lot of green. Over here, you don't hear any birds or anything like that because there really aren't that many trees around. And just, like, that's how I feel, like, my friend feels. And you're about to see why in a second. It's a little bit broken here and there. There's some like cracks in the ground, and you've cut yourself. You mangled your skin, scarring it deep with cuts. The lines like railroad tracks, crisscrossing across the expanse of your skin. You are beautiful. You don't believe me when I say those words. Another track added. You are so smart. Another track added to your skin. I love you so much. You continue to add tracks to your skin like you're counting lies told to you. Your heart schemes to continue falling into an abyss. I don't know how to help. Stay tuned to youthexpress.org for more original writing from Pittsburgh area youth. All youth, all the time. Youth Express. Catch the future.
3: 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I am in the 5th grade, and I live in Spring Hill. Peace is like a beautiful thing. 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It can be quiet and feels like you're sleeping, but peace is always nice and smooth.
21: 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I'm in 10th grade at Montour High School, and you're listening to Youth Express. 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
1: Our Youth Express segment continues, and we have three students, all teens, and I'm going to let them introduce themselves, and I may ask a question or two, but we'll get started first with Maddie. Good morning.
2: Hi, it's nice to be here.
1: And tell me a little bit about yourself.
2: Well, I grew up in California, but I moved here about 5 years ago, and it's really awesome to be here with Girls Write because they've given me kind of an outlet to just write, and it's pretty valuable, and I'm very thankful for it.
1: How old are you?
2: I'm 14 years old.
1: So moving from California at the age of nine, that has to be a challenge, I would think.
2: It was. I think the most challenging thing about it is that we drove cross-country in a van through the South in late summer, so that was pretty challenging.
1: I'll bet. Mm-hmm. I'll bet. And now where do you go to school?
2: I'm going to Upper St. Clair High School in the fall.
1: Excellent. Yeah, I think before I had information on where you just finished and you're transitioning into high school coming up. Any hellos or shout-outs or acknowledgments you'd like to mention?
2: All right. Hi, Mom and Dad. Hi, Kathy and Colin and Sarah.
1: Those are all good hellos to say hello to. Who are Colin and Sarah and Kathy?
2: Kathy's a friend from school, and Colin and Sarah are good friends of mine from theater.
1: Wonderful. Well, I'm glad they're listening. If they're not listening at the very moment this is happening, they'll certainly hear it on demand when it's available later. Now we have Nora. Hello.
4: Hi, Nora. I'm Nora.
1: Hi. Tell me a bit about yourself, please.
4: I'm a poet. And I write, and mostly it's because of Girls Write. Thank you, Vivian and Andrea, for giving me that outlet, just like Maddie said. And it's very comfortable when I'm writing at Girls Write because it's like expressing my poetry, and it's very great and empowering. And that's what they think, too. So, yeah.
1: And are you from Pittsburgh originally?
4: Yeah, I was born in Pittsburgh, but my parents were born in Africa and Syria.
1: And where do you go to school?
4: I'm now going to go to Alderdice High School.
1: Okay, so you're also we have another student on her way to Alderdice as
4: yes.
1: Well. Did I ask you about hellos? Any shout-outs or anything?
4: Oh, sure. Shout-out to Louise, another girl from Girls Write.
1: Yeah,
4: and
1: sure.
4: Vivian and Andrea and Maddie and Emma.
1: And now let's meet Emma. She's right here. Hello.
22: Hello.
1: Hello. Tell me about yourself, please.
22: I like to write, but that's kind of obvious.
1: will you be going to school this fall?
22: I'll be going to Alderdice as well.
1: And are you originally from the Pittsburgh area?
22: I'm from Pittsburgh.
1: Where did you go prior to Alderdice? Where did you just finish?
22: Falk.
1: Oh, that's a great school. Up on the hill by Pitt, right?
22: Yeah.
1: I've been in the Falk Laboratory School a few times. So before we hear from some of your writing, I would love your reflection on Girls Write. If you could just tell me and folks listening what the organization's about and what do you do. I'm just going to kind of turn it over to you, if I may. Can you discuss a little bit? Folks might be wondering, Girls Write, what's this all about, and why would such an organization even be needed?
4: So, I'm Nora again.
23: And thank you for the reminder, Nora.
4: Thank you, Maddie. So, Girls Write is pretty much awesome. It's like an outlet for girls, teen girls in Pittsburgh to technically just express themselves through words, poetry, fiction, stories, and it's quite amazing because everything literally changes when we're in that room, either at Brooklyn Teen Outreach or Assemble. And they really help us. They really, they enrich our minds, too, and they give us empowerment to keep writing, even though when we're having, writer's block and struggles throughout the whole year. And it's been great staying with them, too.
1: How do the mentors at Girls Write differ from teachers that you would have in school?
23: I think they differ from the teachers at school because they're allowed to give us a lot more attention in a way, like more in-depth analysis of what makes our writing good and what we could improve on, whereas teachers' priority is just giving us a letter grade.
4: Yes. More intelligence only doesn't matter on where or what grade it is. It's more than that for them.
23: Also, like in school, it's a lot more of a formal setting where it's like, I must divide my attention amongst the people, and I cannot show a bias. I cannot, like, express that, oh, that's really awesome, but I have to share with everybody the everybody thing. I don't know what I'm saying.
1: No, that makes sense. Yeah,
0: that's how writing works. Mm-hmm. You don't know what you're saying.
1: Well, it sounds like teachers can maybe let their guard down a little bit and even share more

0: small. And it sounds like there's room for
1: more
0: additional girls, too. And we'll talk about that towards the end of this segment.
2: Well, join us.
0: You all seem like a lot of fun.
2: Thank you.
1: And quite weird.
0: Before you share your writing, I'm curious, and I have some ideas about this, but why a gender-specific program? Do you think it is good for privacy, or do you have some thoughts about that?
1: Totally great for privacy, because there's probably a lot of people that might judge. Like maybe they're going to say we're, like, feminists, but, like, yeah, we're feminists, but we're, like, probably, and we're still, like, it's more, it's not, like, it's bad, but it's also, like, it's contained in, like, a girl power space. So we can just, like, empower ourselves as women as we're growing up, too.
0: Yeah, you know, when we do workshops and audio production, often in middle school and sometimes in high school, we prefer... I shouldn't say we prefer, but there's a different dynamic if it is a group of just girls or just boys or mixed. And depending on what we're doing, we pretty much feel we get more authenticity when groups are not mixed. That's not a generalization. It is a generalization.
1: Yeah.
0: but we notice that a lot, and I can't quite explain why. Maybe y'all are more supportive when you're in that kind of environment.
1: Yeah.
0: I don't know if you have any thoughts about that.
2: Mm-hmm. I think you're right.
1: Yeah. I feel very supported by, like, women, because obviously I'm going to be a woman when I grow up. And they just, like, give us advice, too, on that, too. They give us insight and input on, like, actually growing up and transitioning from that stage.
0: And we have two mentors who are here today who we will talk to after we have the girl share some writing. So who would like to go first?
1: I can go first.
0: Okay, so Emma mentioned earlier that she's a poet.
1: Yeah.
0: And do you have one poem to share or several?
1: I have several, yeah.
0: Okay, well, why don't you share two or three, however many you'd like.
1: Mm-hmm.
0: Two, it sounds. It's especially important when we introduce your writing, though, this is Nora.
1: Yeah, it is. Okay. This is called Rooms, and it's writing it as a sequel to many poems that's going to be technically focusing on this girl that's in this asylum or psych ward. I'm still trying to develop it, but this is the poem that I finished, and I wrote this a while ago and also said this at Girls' Right. Lights on. A porcelain white cloaks my walls, and it seems to conjure up the purity of life. There's nothing in the room so far. A tan four-legged table for sure to keep things standing, and a black vase that seems to keep a yellow chrysanthemum prisoner. Is it a source of disturbance? Prediction, maybe? They think I'm going insane. Little do they know that there's still a flame of sanity burning brightly before I do. No one knows for sure what they see in me. They think they can beseech a diagnosis out of me, and it makes me sick. Afterward, a sudden wave of lives follow. My heart remains to be made of glowing gold for some reason. It can be pounded with a tool out of hate and desire to shape any ugly thing until all that remains is something small or unrecognizable. They've trapped me in here with influences of joy and hope so I could ignore the discontent that resides in my mind. But they don't want to realize the truth. So shield me from the coats of lies like the polish on the floors. Brace yourself from a dire stigma that takes form of a girl. Because the truth is, I'm an experiment, gone wrong, of course, but you already knew what happens to experience, right? They need to be eliminated, but not yet. I had to be scrubbed away of any hope, drain me of a brisk, healthy, take charge of this ball of fire, transform me into a new and refreshing blur of wicked, take away any remaining reassurance, bleed me dry from any humanity that's itching to stay. Obliterate me from the care in my salty tears. Fulfill me with chagrin. Trap me in a room with a midnight black vase and a bright yellow flower, and let me fathom a beautiful sight of death and silence. The vase is the gun. The flower a bullet that I couldn't dodge. It pierced my heart, tainted my life. They placed me in another room before this, everything opposite of the one after it. It was a jet black that covered the walls, and only a white vase, but no flower instead, just the petals that are too faded to tell what color resided before it, crinkled and dwindled of life, like I thought was going to be me in the future. It's fortunate that flowers die faster than humans. I was kept in that room.

0: Only the obsidian walls were dead on when it came to outlining my tarnished heart. Black traced it like a border, not fully interfering yet. Lights off. There wasn't a sudden stop of footsteps that was supposed to be my rescue under the door. I'm lost in limbo. It became too much for me to handle. Finally, the depravity that has waited so long took control of my heart. No border to separate the good and bad. I should have known that it was sullied at the beginning, that it was a cancer that I was too blind to see. Lights on, it annihilated me, but it was relieving me of my sorrows. No more tears, wide eyes of curiosity as I stare at an art of obscurity, metamorphose me from a girl to a doormat, stain me with mud after a hard day at work, control me until I'm someone else's burden. Are you tired of me yet? Erase any empathy you have for me. Block out any noises you hear. Look me in the eye and tell me when they're going to waste my last moments with words, or don't. Surprise me with the spur of the moment. Make me mortified with my mistakes. I get off on it. The darkness. Know who I am. Comprehend that I'm not like the others who failed as well. Trounce me by making me look at an image of beautiful death. Attempt to subdue me. Create an endeavor to evoke any bad emotion from me. Don't let me stay in this ill-starred life. Let me shiver of my shame as I wander of my own freedom. Make me stare at a lovely death in the eye. Plague my head with pretty thoughts. My body is weak. I feel faint. Let me flash a fake smile and ponder about what comes next after this. Fade away from the world slowly, with an audience out on the edge of their seats. As I whisper goodbye, my eyes still blinking and reopening slowly. I'm full of pixels. The flower is still there, but being blocked out. I'm disintegrating from the world hastily. Breath by breath, I fell to the ground. A loud landing followed. I'm sorry I couldn't do it. I loved being a subject of evil too much. The flame was blown out in a rush, so I guess. Lights off. Thank you.
1: Oh, that was pretty amazing.
0: Thank
1: and
0: you.
1: And you mentioned this will be part of a series.
0: Yes.
1: Tell me more about, if you wish, what you're hoping that will be.
0: So, like, this is like I said before, it's going to be a girl in an asylum that's, like, it's going to probably be divided into before, during, and after the stay. So if there is probably an after, if she doesn't survive there that long, I don't know, you'll have to read to find out. Yeah.
1: So it'll be a collection poems.
0: Yeah.
1: That's incredible.
0: Thank you.
1: Really well written.
0: Thank you.
1: Who would like to go next? I see Maddie raising her hand. And, what do you have to share?
2: Well, I have one poem, and the meaning behind it is I wanted to write a fantasy poem, so I did. and it's way too long, and I apologize in advance.
1: That's okay. There's no need to apologize at all. 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Almost forgot that last one for a moment. Now, I won't have to do that again. And we have lots of time. What's the name of what you're going to share?
2: The Shapeshifter.
1: The Shapeshifter, clearly fantasy. My dad always loved to talk about shapeshifters, so I can't wait to hear this.
2: Thank you. Do you ever want for an adventure, an entertaining brand new venture, something to spook you, please you, brighten up your pale pallor? Well, there is a tale that, on a night much like this, with the moon but half full, and fireflies flitting around the rustling grasses, flickering round the barren passage on whence you came, with a breeze swaying the leaves slightly, ever so slightly, with nothing else upon the moor, you'll find the shapeshifter lurking just beyond the land you knew before. If you should trespass upon the fen as the wind whispers, bickers against the other grafts, if you keep your feet upon the path and do not waver, and if your feet stay steadfast in their way, just as your skirt begins to fray, you'll find a hill. Yes, a small hill, inset with a smaller door. You'll find it just where the wooded coppice merges with the moor. The shapeshifter, hiding in his paneled den, waiting with bated breath to give a tour. Approach slowly, knock not once, not thrice, just twice. Two quick raps upon the hawthorn egress. Brush off your hem, let your appearance oppress. As the entrance flies open, disavow the fact that there lies no face to greet you. Do not reassess. Enter, curtsy, and gaze around the den of your host. Hostess? As the shapeshifter, hesitant, determines the intruder to its warm address. Look to the walls of the hangings and glasses that shimmer and glint, show off the contents of oil and wine, iodine, plenty other elixirs, liquids from far-off lands, and many homemade. Bubbling violent violet blue of alky ale and aid, potions and poultices, jars filled with bizarre quarry, which, if you don't look away, you could swear shifted ever so slightly in its jar, but mayhap it's just a trick on your sight. As the basins shine in the dancing candlelight that drips from a wick, drowning in wax by the door, that you'll grab, staring round. There has to be more than the sad little ember, and then you may hear a crunch, a crackle, a new log on the fire. Then turn, and you'll find all the thrills you desired to find in a chair, an armchair, plump and bursting with stuffing and coated roughly with calico, a knit quilt, and something, as a shadow, a darkness that turns to your face. And I don't quite remember what it looked like, but I'm sure it'll change for you. As the shapeshifter, smiling, takes a shape that's anything but true. It's a living umbra with a stance that's relaxed and still eager, leaning forward with auroral eyes that analyze their new audience. You may be shaking, and that's quite all right. Why, I was too when it was my night. It will gaze in your face and cock its head slightly, and then you just have to stand there and let it not frighten your cord. It won't touch you. It won't hurt you. The lair where it dwells is safe, and so is it. Just has to remember a new story to tell, and the right face to show, the perfect one to cast its spell, as it reads you, a new tale, a rough, crowded slate, that it'll wipe clean as it elects its perfect candidate, its prime selection to truly greet you. As the shapeshifter, stirring, turns to its grate for a new form to project. The strange beast's hearth begins to pour, issuing, spewing opaque curls of smoke. Your own candle will even add a swirl that whirls around the floor, almost liquid, rooting you to the spot, concrete solid. And the gas converges on the shapeshifter's form, with the silvery wind losing all of its warmth, as the fog waxes to its bones, flesh, skin, cloth, and slides from fair to dark, fine to goth, hairs that unfurl and braid straights and plaits, and the lights that were eyes go from blue down to brown, as its mouth always forms as a smirk, ne'er a frown. Is it a man? Woman? Neither? Who knows? Always changes. You'll find the answer when its feet thud towards yours, and you'll see a midlife man with his hair and eyes grayed, or a child as yourself, whose stance is still staid, or a venerable maid, face lined with old laughs, or even a girl with a mop and tongue bold as brass. But they'll smile, take your hand, have you sit by the fire, and resume their own previous position, in the comfiest armchair, with fire bouncing off of kind eyes. They'll clear their throat, not once, not thrice, twice, and pose a simple inquisition. It's just the shapeshifter, gazing, asking if you'd like a story from the lexical magician. Here's what you'll do. Nod, cross your legs, cup your face in both hands, because when they open their mouth, the words start to dance into far-off lands, objects, people you never knew, and people who will never know you, that seem realer than me as I look at you now, as the shapeshifter spins this new tale for your eyes of action, adventure, horror, delights, Arabian princes on Arabian nights, a tale of a monster that lurks in the snow, or a beautiful selkie living 12 yards below, story for laughter, stories for tears, drama's revolution that to write would take years, a deep, thrilling history, a touching romance. It all shimmers before you as the hours trickle away. You'll hang on to their words, grasp onto the trance, even as the shapeshifter slows and the denouement closes, as it slips away like silk bolt from your hands. But that's quite all right, the shapeshifter says with a smile. Sometimes the best things are over too soon. So they'll take you to the door, taking you by the hand, and lead your way out of this new wonderland. But you'll leave nonetheless as you look to the moon. Glance back at the creature, claim you'll be back soon. Then step out the door, turn your back. There's nothing more to be said. Then stand perfectly still. Hear a slight quake, a minute quake that lies just in your state. Turn around. Let the night wind cast a chill as the shapeshifter, dormant, lets his dozy, cozy den once more become a hell. So, if you ever want for an adventure, an entertaining, brand-new venture, as a half-moon shines above you and fireflies flit besides, and there's nothing else but rustling grass upon the moor, if you wish to take a passage down to where the coppice blends with fen's barren floor, you may find a hill. Yes, a small hill, inset with a smaller door. There's a shapeshifter, awaiting, with a brand new form and tail forevermore.
1: Beautifully done. That you really delivered that dramatically, and it was really fun.
2: What?
1: Are you an actor?
2: I am. I do quite a bit of theater.
1: It shows, and, in a good way. You Yay. Sound great. So that was Maddie, and now we have Emma with something that she brought. What did you bring?
3: I brought two poems that I wrote. I think I'm gonna read I'm gonna read the untitled one first.
1: Okay.
3: It's a angry poem, which is one that I wrote when I was angry. So, yeah.
1: Let's know. As long as
3: you
1: didn't write it within the last half hour, I feel okay.
3: It's hard to dance with the devil on your back, but you can't reach the halo, in which there are voices in my head, and mine has ceased to be the loudest. You're either a coward or a fool, and people say that they miss you. There was never any love, because now you don't get hugs or talks. Dragon, a prime example of how to get slapped in the face, when you feel your body moving, but you're not guilty of being in control. You reach your halo with your horns at the funeral nobody attended.
1: Hmm. How long ago did you write that?
3: A few weeks.
1: It's beautiful. And what's the other that you brought?
3: The other one is called The Paths of a Summer Night, and I wrote it when I was in seventh grade. So can't say if it's still good, but yeah.
1: Go ahead.
3: Okay. There are many people, many footprints. The footsteps by the riverbank that belonged to someone many years ago, a child who can't claim them anymore. A person who can't claim them anymore, like a child who hears the wind and embarks on a quest to catch it. This is where my footprints come from. My footprints, the footprints of someone with dreams and visions. My feet lead me to my now, an old comfy couch that has seen all. Richard's music in my ears, a cherry on top of old summer nights, where feet would wander next door until others came out to play. Getting lost with only delicate piano music that flowed out an open window, matched by rough shots from our water guns. That's where my footprints come from.
1: Well done. Thank you to all three of you. What a terrific segment that was. I'd like you to come back
2: sometime. I'm sure we'd love to.
1: Maybe later in the summer or early in the school year. You just heard from Emma, and before Emma, you heard Maddie, and before Maddie, you heard Nora. And let me quickly turn to Vivian and Andrea just to ask you, how can girls get involved with this wonderful program?
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1: Mm-hmm. Sounds very easy and something that you've got the capacity to take some more girls. Or what's the age range?
5: 13 to 18.
1: Easy to qualify. Well, thank you so much for being here.
6: My name is Layla Dukes. I'm 14 years old, and I'm going to be reading a poem I wrote called I Am an Artist. I am an artist. My art style is not the typical one that pops up in your mind when you hear the word artist. The art that I distribute, it's not music. It's not on a piece of paper or an easel you'll be able to buy at the store. Matter of fact, let me tell you a story. There was this girl who always had chaos in her life, but didn't want it to be bottled up then sealed in her mind. She needed a way to express, a reliable outlet, somewhere to release the toxins until there was none left. Then she found a brush, but not just any brush. This one had an indestructible pull and she felt she couldn't leave. Gravity pulled her closer while the devil smiled with a blush. Day by month, little by lot, her canvas had become more and more covered with the inspiration of pain by those who were supposed to heal, rejected by those who were supposed to accept, betrayed by those who she was supposed to trust, abandoned by those who were supposed to welcome. And she never realized it before, but the more she thought about it, the deeper she went, until it was poked through. Every line, every mark represented, every drop of agony sealed in that bottle. And all she wanted was a new canvas to sit empty for longer than a while. How I know all of this, you may wonder? Because I am an artist.
7: Garlic Soup by Taylor Robinson. Chop, chop. The sharp knife worked smoothly over the fresh onions and garlic. Tonight was garlic soup. Always garlic soup. They always want the same things that require tedious work and mechanical movement with emotionless expressions. Eating round the dilapidated table with strangers who were not so much strangers as they were lost. Connected by bloodline, but not by thoughts and action. Wish I were somewhere else. Chop, chop. The onions and garlic were finely chopped and sautéed. The slim-fit woman stared at the judgmental crescent moon. Wish I were somewhere else but here, old moon. Dark night, empty street, strangers moving over the slippery bronze cobblestone street, all heading towards the new jazz club on 56th Street. I'm home, she whispered from the magical taxi car, staring at the now full moon. Out of the car she went, down the sepia-colored 56th Street, walking with confidence in the swagger of a millionaire. The bump and brass instruments blasted towards her, calling, always calling. In she went, through the thick doors, into the velvet-carpeted, gold-embroidered, caramel-perfumed jazz club, immersed with the sound of her true people, all connected by the rhythm and the beat of those loquacious brass horns. I love the smell of chopped onions and garlic on a long, dark night. She was back, transported to say the least, disconnected and mechanical to say the most. Still wishing she had taken that chance. Chop, chop. The moon disappeared as the brass horns and that jazz club at the place she once called home faded into the mundane night.
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9: 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The name of this poem is Society's Teeth. Life itself is a beautiful thing. 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Why don't I look like that? Why am I treated like this? Why am I not as smart as her? Why don't I act like him? Why doesn't he like me? Why? The list goes on, and it will go on until that so-called new beginning is no longer bearable. Stay tuned to youthexpress.org for more original writing from Pittsburgh area youth. 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
10: 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I'm Olive. I'm 12, and this is a paper flower poem. Transplanted by Emily Dickinson. As if some little Arctic flower upon the polar hem went wandering down the latitudes until it puzzled came to continents of summer, to firmaments of sun, to strange bright crowds of flowers and birds of foreign tongue. I say as if this little flower to Eden wandered in, what then? Why nothing only, your inference therefrom.
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12: Hi, my name is Marcus. I live in Hasledge Avenue. Peace is like peaceful. It sounds good and it can be good. Peaceful is always around you. Martin Luther King Jr. cares about people. He helped black and white children get together so they could play together. He fought it back so black and white people could be friends.
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14: I'm Aaron, and I go to Kappa. Pine tree needles knotted into dreaded hair, the wake of foaming salt, descending, returning as spiraled waves, curling the contour of your mouth and the blades of our skis. We smoked cigarettes in your car and inhaled each other's frosted breath. Hard cider twisted our tongues. I bet you drank yourself to death. You can't pay your bills or your rent. Still, you take all those girls to Mad Max. Driver boy, I said all I meant. What cruel intentions to only want sex. It was Christmas Eve night. We drove to the best view of the city. A drummed up zeitgeist. Invented by us both feeling too gritty.
15: I'm Amir. I go to Kappa. I'm going to be reading a poem called A Few Rumors Concerning Mr. Potato Head by a poet named Terence Hayes. Bet in his diary there are blueprints of his faces. Yup, and a little arrow pointing to where his eyeball rolled from the page. Yup, and bounced once on the floor, but a diamond glistens in the ear floating in the mason jar on his desk. Bet his collarbone is made of gold, but he's never heard of Mary Shelley. Hell, bet he can only read sheet music. God damn, brother, Prince just changed his name. Doctors say latex is ageless. Doctors say the body is nothing but money. Bet his tongue quivers in a pillbox. Bet his tongue is shy, in debt, and depressed. Bet he sings, praise be to Edison's light bulb and the scalpel. Bet he sings, praise be to the nursemaid who sells her womb. Bet he sings, praise be to hyperrealism, hypodermics, John Merrick, and the poise of mannequins. Bet it'll be a closed casket in the end, and enough flowers to cover Texas, and a dozen biographies in the first month. Yep, bet no one finds the diary. Bet no one finds his face. Thank you.
16: My name is Philippa, and I'm going to be playing a song with my friend Jonah, and he goes to Alderdice, and I go to Kappa, and this song is called Thursday.

0: Hey, this is Maddie. 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
1: Hi, my name is Lyndon, and I'll be singing The Palisades by Childish Gambino. I know the secrets we share. Look what this feeling has done to me. There's something deep in the air. Just hope your hands lift me comfortably. Oh, I don't know why, but every time I see you smiling, I'm tired of running, tired of playing, tired of hiding. If we could be together, would that make you happy? If it wouldn't, tell your girlfriends to get at me. Love don't really happen. Love don't really happen. I think there's something for us. Lying around as the world comes down. If you understand what I'm saying, you won't end up in the lost and found. Nope. I don't know why, but every time I see you dancing, I'm tired of running, tired of playing late romancing. If we could be together, would that make you happy? If it wouldn't, tell your girlfriend to get at me. Love don't really happen. Love don't really happen.
2: That's it.
3: Hi, my name is Sam. I go to Kappa. I'm reading my poem called Pity the Metal Draped in Flowers, and it was inspired by Mattia Harvey. Pity the metal draped in flowers, dropped in a scenic field of inept, harvested from Marie Antoinette's heart. A princess noosed with decadence, wrung out of usefulness, postured beside an empty throne overflowing with peasants solicit on streets of gondolas. A boy rode adorned with the memory of his father blew a glass heart and said it would make our family rich. He embedded it in a pane and people exclaimed how pretty. For years it accumulated dust until the specter ceased to see. Light fell on the mangled teeth of a prophecess. Her mind inaccurate due to the excess embellishment of crystals meant to distract from ugly features. Look at the gems scattered along a path through the woods, a blackberry road made from the arteries of coal, trampled underfoot by children who sang in pretty white dresses, trying to imitate angels. Street rats blew smoke rings as substitutes for halos. They evaporated too soon, and the citizens could no longer pretend to just be comely scenery. Yeah.
4: Hi, my name is Emily. I go to Kappa. I major in literary arts, and this is my poem, The Sin of the Calf. I am enervated. I who cut each individual finger off and handed them to you in a diamond-encrusted box with stumps for ears and plastic replacing my teeth and eyes. And you, who nailed bricks to my feet, knowing that if you dropped me on an ice-coated path, I would sit there to offer a clean route across. I welcome the opportunity. I burned my wrists, dipping you in molten aureate, my own personal golden calf. And after I put up with so goddamn much, condoning years of countless lies and attention-seeking falsehoods, you took it upon yourself to thieve and then christen yourself a coquette. When you split your tongue in two, ordering one side to tell the truth and the other to lie, I only saw one side. You are not sad. You are obsessed with the idea of it, with the image of sadness. You are a basket, and every morning you fill yourself with new assets, new stories, new identities, and so forth. Now you tell me that I am a rose, and I wonder if you have branded yourself a thorn or a belladonna, or possibly not a flower at all. My rage has subdued to an acidic sadness. You have robbed me more than gold these past few years, and I am through with allowing you to drain me. I am disappointed. Disappointed in myself and the way I allowed myself to be asphyxiated, that despite your actions, I still want to give you redemption. Why am I so weak? I have removed the bricks you attached to my feet.
2: I have destroyed you, golden calf, you fake god, you imposter. Please stop begging for forgiveness with false sincerity and remorse and confession. You need to admit your faults. You need to break your kneecaps for me this time. I'm tired of worshiping you. Thank you.
5: My name is Randy. I go to U Prep, and I'm going to tell a joke. Knock, knock.
6: Who's there?
5: Who?
6: Who?
5: Who? Who goes the owl?
7: Hi, my name is Naomi Ruth Allen, and I go to Obama. Oh, and the song I'm going to sing, I wrote it about a year ago, and it's called Fool's Gold. Could you guys give me like a... 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

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I learned from my mistakes, but sadly no one ever could truly replace you. 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

Kalima. I go to Kappa, and I will be singing Butterfly by Weezer.

Hello again, friend of a friend, I knew you well. Our common goal was waiting for the world to end. And now that the truth is just a rule that you can bend, you crack the whip, shape shift and trick the past again. I send you my love on a wire. I lift you up every time. Everyone, oh, pulls away, ooh, from you.

0: Got balls of steel, got an automobile for a minimum wage. Got real estate, now I'm buying it all up in outer space. And if the truth is just a rule that you can bend, you crack the whip, shape, shift, and trick the past again. Send you my love on a wire, lift you up every time everyone pulls away from you.
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2: This is Richard Taylor. I am 19 years old, and I go to Winchester Thurston in Pittsburgh, Pennsylvania. Currently, I'm standing out in front of the first free public library building in the United States. It was donated by Andrew Carnegie. Yeah, this is where I am. It's on the north side of Pittsburgh, right by the Children's Museum. I'm going to be doing a poem, and the poem I'm going to be doing is called Token Black Boy. Do you mind black jokes? This is what a former friend asked me before starting to make jokes about my race. The mere fact that he had to ask says so much. It tells me that I am his token on the black rides and experiences. He pushes me into different machines, allowed to say the N-word. I'm not racist, wearing dreads, talking black. He shows me off as his black friend. He tosses me around, scuffs me on the ground. He passes over the machines of police brutality, wage gap, systematic oppression, racism. He ignores black systematic oppression, stating black-on-black crime is the problem. He says, oh no, I'm not a racist. I have a black friend. So, the reason I'm standing out in front of one of the many libraries that are in Pittsburgh is because a lot of times I feel like people don't really understand what is really going on in the world, and something that has always been really ingrained into me is that knowledge is power, and you can always reach that by going to libraries and like looking at books, looking at things that are controversial instead of looking at something that you see every day and something that people already agree with you about. It's really important to me that you look at different viewpoints and you look at controversial views and you form your own opinions instead of just regurgitating what everybody else says. So this is my other poem called Your Government. I wrote this after the Ferguson trial verdict came down, and I was just like in my house, and so I was just angry at the time. Your government forgot me. Justice has sight. My black skin is my guilt. My independence has been ripped from me, my freedom enslaved. My virtue is a vice. Country of plenty is starved. Country of liberty is enslaved. My justice has been raped. My liberty has been violated. My community filled with drugs. The Republican God declared war. White rock poisoned my people. The police beat us. The country ignores us. The American dream is far away. So I'm standing at the Allegheny Center Mall. And the best way that I could describe it is that there are some apartment buildings to my right. There's some fern trees. There's some of these moderately tall buildings, I would say about 5 stories, give or take, that is like right in front of me. It seems to be mainly just for like office space. I'm just on this grayish, bluish concrete. And there's some more buildings. It seems to be mostly abandoned all in all. Like the mall itself has these wooden pallets on top of it, and it looks like they're probably doing some construction inside of it of some sort. And the reason I picked this spot is because it's really secluded, basically, and there's not a whole lot of green. Over here, you don't hear any birds or anything like that because there really aren't that many trees around. And just like that's how I feel, like my friend feels. And you're about to see why in a second. It's a little bit broken here and there. There's some like cracks in the ground, and you've cut yourself. You mangled your skin, scarring it deep with cuts. The lines like railroad tracks, crisscrossing across the expanse of your skin. You are beautiful. You don't believe me when I say those words. Another track added. You are so smart. Another track added to your skin. I love you so much. You continue to add tracks to your skin like you're counting lies told to you. Your heart seems to continue falling into an abyss. I don't know how to help. Stay tuned to youthexpress.org for more original writing from Pittsburgh area youth. All youth, all the time. Youth Express. Catch the future.
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5: Have you ever felt stuck? Have you ever felt like you've been caught in a hole? Sometimes the only remedy for these blues is some motivation from a professional speaker, a businessman, a lover of fish tacos, and a bald man. Thankfully, all of these things are contained in a single person, Kent Julian. Delivering his speeches with some high-octane energy and humor, he is the perfect motivational speaker. To end February on a bright note, he spoke to the students of Montour High School on the 28th. After delivering some powerful words, we caught up with him to ask him some questions about public speaking and motivation.
6: My name is Kent Julian. I am the owner of LiveItForward.com, and I'm a professional speaker and a career coach.
5: What inspired you to get involved with public speaking in the first place?
6: Well, I used to be a youth pastor, and so I did a lot of speaking just every week and, you know, started developing some skills and enjoying it. So that's where I started learning the craft of speaking, but what inspired me to get in it is some of the biggest decisions I've made in my life have been the result of hearing someone else speak. So a lot of times people make, you know, they make big decisions because of one-on-one counseling, or they make big decisions because, you know, a mentor works with them or something like that. But for me, all that stuff was important. But every time I made a major decision, it's like I heard some sort of presentation that took something I was thinking about and really helped me understand it, take it to the next level. So because it impacted me so much, that's one of the reasons I enjoy doing it.
5: When you are public speaking, like before you start, how do you get into the headspace of, okay, I'm about to go up and present in front of 500 people? Like, how do you get into that mode?
6: Boy, that is a great question. Like, some people have routines and different things they do. I just go, like, when it's like the spotlight comes on and you just start doing your thing. I start really different. So since you were in here, you saw me, I start by singing. Well, you can't do that half-hearted. Yeah, so yeah. By the time I'm done with that part, it's like, all the energy's there.
5: You mentioned that in your company, you work a lot with people who are trying to take the first step. When you're working with people like that, I mean, what's the first thing you try and do with them?
6: Well, actually what my company does is we work with people who aren't satisfied with their career. And so a lot of them have tried to take the first step and they've gone to, you know, most of them are college educated, they've gotten a degree, and they get out and they start working in their profession and they're like, I can't stand this. And people think that, well, if your career's not going well, you know, you got other things in your life. That tends to affect everything in your life. If your career's not going well, then it affects how you

0: really smart thing. And the way you overcome failure is you don't live E equals O. You don't let that event control you. You live E plus R equals O. So anytime you fail, you can respond, what's my attitude going to be about this? What actions am I going to take? I talked about associations, who you hang out with. Every time I've hit a major failure in my life, I try to find other people who have overcome that failure and learn from them. So E plus R equals O to me is the linchpin that helps me deal with anything I face in life. Any event, good or bad, I try to process through E plus R equals O.
1: It's not really a secret that some people really despise public speaking. Is there any advice that you could give to people who are like still new to it and trying to get over that first anxiety?
0: Well, I would say if you really don't like it, you know, don't do it. I don't like details. So for instance, I don't do my taxes, never have, even when they were simple. I hire somebody to do that because I'm so bad at them. So the first thing I'd say is, man, do stuff that you really like. I read this in a book, your zone of excellence and your zone of genius, and try to avoid doing stuff in your zone of incompetence. But if somebody really does want to become a speaker, taking classes in school, there's organizations like Toastmasters, watching other speakers and learning from them, you know, all those things can be really helpful. But nothing will be more helpful than time on your feet. That's what we call it. So getting in front of people and speaking. What you saw today is a pretty polished presentation. But if you saw that presentation 4 years ago, it wasn't that polished. Didn't look that good.
1: Right.
0: Yeah.
1: Before I end, is there anything else that you would like to mention?
0: I had a blast. This is a great school. Go Spartans. Way to go. And thank you.
2: We would again like to thank Kent for visiting us and delivering such a great speech. If you would like to learn more about him, visit liveitforward.com. I'm Zachary Whitman from Spartan Express, and thanks for listening.
3: It's a pleasure to have three students with us, and I'll let them introduce themselves to you, and then we're going to talk a little bit about their accomplishments. I'll start with you. Good morning.
4: Good morning. My name is Savannah Lewis, and I'm from Penn Hills Charter School of Entrepreneurship.
3: Nice to meet you. What community do you live in?
4: I live in Penn Hills.
3: And tell me a little bit about the school. It's a relatively new charter school, I think.
4: Actually, it's been around for a couple years.
3: Couple years now. What grade are you in?
4: I'm in seventh grade.
3: And is there anybody you'd like to give a shout out to or say hello to? Anyone who brought you here today or who might be listening?
4: I'd like to thank my mom for helping me with all the things she's helped me with, for being able to be here. And I'd like to thank my family and friends.
3: Thank you. It's nice to meet you. And then sitting on your left, we have?
5: My name is Josiah Sanders, and I'm from Propel McGeesport.
3: And where do you live?
5: I live in McGeesport.
3: Because sometimes, especially at charter schools, you have kids from other communities, too. What grade are you in?
5: I'm in eighth grade.
3: Eighth grade. And anybody you would like to say hello to or a shout-out to?
5: I give a shout-out to my dad because he has a busy day today, and he managed to get me at the school at the right time. A shout-out to my counselors out there who brought me here, and to my friends who might be listening.
3: Excellent. Now, how long have you been at Propel McGeesport?
5: Since fourth grade.
3: Did you ever do any projects with SLB Radio, like when you were much younger, with our folks where we brought microphones into schools to talk about things? Because we did do a lot of work at Propel McGeesport.
5: No, I don't think I've been in them.
3: Yeah, it's been a long time, but I've always enjoyed being out at your school. There's a lot of positivity that's out there. And we have one other student with us. What's your name?
6: Hi, my name is Amma Germain. I go to Westinghouse.
3: Lots of positivity there, too. I've spent a lot of time at Westinghouse. Is there anybody you'd like to say hello to?
6: Yeah, my chef, Chef Fishner. I wouldn't be here without him. He really inspired me to actually like cooking now, which I didn't really like it before. Now it's really interesting to me.
3: Terrific. And what neighborhood do you live in?
6: Well, I live in Squirrel Hill, but the school's in Homewood because I actually go to Alderdice. I'm part of the CTE culinary school there.
3: Excellent. Well, it's a great program. And they just added, are you all part of a CTE type program? That's really a Pittsburgh public schools thing. So in the charter world, it's not probably the same initials being used. What does CTE stand for? It's a
6: career.

0: technological...
1: career and technical education.
0: Yeah, exactly.
1: I always actually have trouble remembering that. And I love that program. I'm actually on the advisory board for the entertainment technology component of that. And I always have to remind myself what CTE stands for. So you're all here. You've all done something similar with Community Kitchen. Jalise Chard is here too, who is with Public Allies. And do you want to sort of give a quick overview just of the program, not of what the girls have done? We'll let them talk about that.
2: Sure. So I'm with Community Kitchen Pittsburgh, and I'm the Education and Outreach Specialist. And what Community Kitchen Pittsburgh does is use food as the foundation to change lives and strengthen communities. And we do that a couple of different ways, but specifically through Project Lunch Tray, we release a curriculum that starts with pretty basic things like learning how to use a knife and make fruit salad, and progresses to kind of harder recipes like stir fry. And during the process, we teach about nutrition and all kinds of things, but with school food in mind, because for many kids, school food is primarily the source of nutrition for the day. It could be if they're eating breakfast and lunch, 2 out of 3 meals a day. And we are encouraging kids to advocate for why healthy school food is important, and in the process, learning how to cook. And so this culminates in a cooking competition where we partner the student teams with chefs from around the city, and chefs from all different kinds of restaurants, or in many cases the chef might already work at the school, like Chef Fishner with Westinghouse, so they already have a culinary program there. And then their team or their class is able to compete, and we have a competition at Smallman Galley, and we really just want to help kids kind of think outside of the lunchbox per se, and think about what school food could be or should be. And it's been a pleasure.
1: Isn't she well spoken? Full disclosure, former SLB intern, just speaking, but Jalise is her own woman too. You sound great, and it's great to have you explain this. Now, I'd like to have each of you sort of walk me through your experiences, and why don't we go in reverse order? And we'll start with Amma Germain from Pittsburgh Westinghouse. So can you tell me a little bit about how this all went?
0: Oh my gosh, it was a wonderful experience. It was so fun. Honestly, I didn't think I was going to enjoy it as much as I did, because, you know, we've been practicing. But when we got there, the environment was so cool. It was so friendly. Like, everybody had their job and everybody was friendly. And it was just so fun to be cooking in that, like, that little tiny kitchen that was, like, so perfect. I enjoyed it. It was really fun.
1: Now, this was at the competition that you're describing. And were you two also at the competition? Let's bring you in. And can you give me any sense of what it was like on that day of the competition?
3: For me, it was, like, I really liked the atmosphere, because it seemed like everybody was lively, and we were like a little bit early, so we saw the previous group cooking and making presenting their meals to the judges. It was like really nice to see what they have made and what the judges' responses were, and just getting ready. It was like kind of crowded, but I kind of like that because it's like nice.
1: That's Josiah Sanders.
3: Sanders.
1: I got it right the first time. Speaking, and then Savannah Lewis. What did you feel when you got into that area, into the Smallman Galley?
4: When I got there, I was a little nervous about cooking, but when I got in there, it was very nice. People weren't rude. People were very friendly.
1: So let's talk about it. Oh, I'm sorry.
4: No, that's all.
1: Let's talk about it as a group. Were you given like a specific recipe, or what were the parameters of what you had to do? What did they ask you to do?
4: They asked us to create a meal that could be affordable, it's presentable, and it obviously has to taste good.
1: So you could pretty much have free rein to create a meal that fit all of those criteria. Is that right? Or did you have some other limitations placed on you?
3: It had to be at least one in every food group. So it had to be like a grains, a dairies, a fruit, a vegetable, and a protein.
1: Excellent. I was going to say dessert. Is the last one dessert, but the protein. So, and you work as part of a team, or are you the only person creating this meal?
3: No, we'd work as a team. Like, everybody would have their own specific groups because we're all from different schools, and they would work together and, like, make the foods that they decided to choose on.
1: So how many were on your team? Is it the same number of kids on each team? So it depends on who shows up or who's involved in the school. What's the largest team? Six? Or I'm just trying to get a sense of how many you might have.
4: Six.
1: About six. And then are there some tiny teams too? I see.
0: We had a team of two. It was me and another guy, and then we had our chef with us.
1: Wow. So you're matched with a professional chef as well. So I'm curious to hear how you approached it. Amma, what did you cook?
0: We cooked a Mediterranean chicken wrap with like a tahini sauce, and then we made like a quick pickle of carrots, and then we also had spiced apples on the side.
1: That sounds delicious. How did you come up with these recipes?
0: Well, in our class, we all, like, every individual got to come up with their own recipe, and then we just, like, we process of elimination, which one was cheaper, which one was healthier, and that's how we came up with this recipe.
1: Sounds great. How do you make tahini?
0: I was in charge of, like, the chicken part of it.
1: And I'm not trying to put you on the spot. It's
0: sesame seeds.
1: I was going to say, I thought it was sesame seeds.
0: Sesame seeds.
1: And you need to get them
0: grinded
1: into, like, a puree kind of thing. What was the chicken part, since that was your expertise?
0: Well, first, I had to debone the chicken, which was actually my favorite part. I just love deboning chicken. It's so weird, but I do.
1: Good for you.
0: Yeah. And then we cooked it on the stove top first, then we put it in the oven.
1: That's amazing. Did you know when you were a little girl that you liked cooking? I'm curious, because I can tell you're really passionate about it now, but I was wondering if that's something you knew about yourself when you were younger.
0: Well, my grandma was a cook. She had restaurants, and I used to take, you know, cooking classes here and there, but I don't actually think I was interested in it until, like, I took this class, and I started cooking, like, every single day.
1: That's terrific. Did your grandma have restaurants around Pittsburgh?
0: No, in the Caribbean, in Martinique, where she's from, and in New York.
1: That's wonderful. Well, how did you two approach your meals? We just heard from Amma from Pittsburgh Westinghouse. Josiah, you want to tell us what you did?
3: So we made pork cheeks with quinoa as our grain base, and we did shredded carrots and turnips with the blood orange vinaigrette on top of it.
1: That sounds delicious. Did you have one particular role in your work?
3: Oh, I had the role of slicing the oranges because there was like a specific way, because we wanted to cut the orange so that the white parts, when you peel it, isn't on it and no seeds are in it. So I was the one to do it because I pretty much liked that one. And my other two teammates, they dealt with the vinaigrette and the pork cheeks.
1: Both you and Amma both like dealing, like, with the physical part. When you're talking about deboning and of preparing the oranges and these things, you wonder, does it really matter? Of course it matters. It changes the texture and the way things actually look. How many people were you cooking for? Was it just the judges, or was it a much, is it like, are you cooking for maybe a dozen, or?
3: There was like samples going around, but I would think mostly the ones that actually kind of mattered were like the judges, but listening to the people who are giving samples to opinion actually just like gave us like motivation and like, oh, we're going to be doing well right now. We could just keep going and we can get to the judges and we might be the best one.
1: Now, Josiah Sanders goes to Propel McKeesport. Is this a new passion for you, or did you know that you liked cooking when you were younger?
3: I did like cooking when I was younger because my grandmas, they cook a lot. Specifically, my one grandma that lives in New York, she like, actually both of my grandmas cooked a lot. So, and I like being their like taste tester because I like food, and I grew the passion of enjoying cooking because I just like seeing people happy whenever they eat.
1: That's terrific. Let's now find out how Savannah approached this. Savannah Lewis is with Pennhill Charter School of Entrepreneurship. And what did your team make?
4: There were six of us. We made a Caribbean dish. We made jerk chicken kebabs with whole grain bean rice, pineapple salsa, and cornbread. There was only six people there from our school. There were two boys, four girls, and I was put in charge of making the cornbread. And then the other jobs that we had, like the pineapple salsa, other people worked on that. And then the jerk chicken kebabs, which had onion, zucchini, and red and orange peppers on it. We all did that. We put it together, and then we had to stick it in the oven.
1: Wow, this all sounds amazing. And for the cornbread, did you have a recipe that you developed, or did you get a family recipe, or how did you figure that out?
4: Well, actually, what we did is we got recipes off online, and when we made it the first time, because we know we have to make it before we actually make it there to make sure it tastes right, so we made it at our kitchen at our school, and we found out that it needed something more to it. So our chef helped us with that, Chef Josh, and we added honey to it, which actually made it very sweeter and made it more delicious.
1: Mmm, that sounds good, adding honey. A lot of people add honey to it after they're cooked, but actually putting it in the batter before you bake it, that sounds great. So each of you worked with a chef at your school, right? And is that chef also the chef that is providing school lunches, or this is a chef that's there to teach you primarily? Let's make sure we acknowledge the chefs. You mentioned, was it Chef Josh?
4: Yes, that was our chef that helped us.
1: And who was your chef?
3: Oh, my chef was, his name was Chef Brian.
1: Chef Brian. And your chef, Hama?
0: Chef Fishner.
1: Fishner. And what a great experience. Are there winners in this competition? These are the winners?
2: Well, so the winner of the cook-off has been decided, and it will be announced at the showcase on the 25th. And then there's also going to be a winner of the showcase. And so the cook-off is more about like the technique and the food and the plating and texture and color. And then the showcase will be more about showcasing what the kids actually learned in doing this. So they'll have to talk about school lunch and what it means to have a healthy school lunch and the components of that. And so there'll be a winning team for that. And then there's also going to be winners for affordability, nutrition, scalability, which means can the recipe actually be for a big group of children, or you know, can it be made for 1,000 kids? And then there'll be also affordability, scalability, nutrition, and there's a Kids' Choice Award too.
1: And can people attend this exhibition on March 25th?
2: Absolutely, it'll be at the Farm to Table conference, which is at the David Lawrence Convention Center, and we'll be there from 11 to 2, and the teams are going to bring samples, about like 200 samples per team, to hand out to the audience and to the judges, so anybody is welcome to come and try a sample and talk to the kids about their recipes.
1: Before we finish up, thanks, Jalise. Could I ask you, give you a chance to rehearse for that event, why school lunch, breakfast, maybe even after school snacks and meals. I'll tell you, especially this week, there's been a lot of criticism nationally regarding everything from Meals on Wheels to school lunches. What would you say to somebody who might be questioning the importance and Why is it important to have lunches that available for kids?
4: I feel it's important because when you're at school, if you don't have any days off, school is 5 days a week. And if you have lunch, that's five meals for that whole week. And also if you include breakfast, that's 10 meals. And there's a total of 21 meals, so that's about half of the meals that you eat. Half of the meals that you eat are at school, so that's very important that you get what you need to be eating so that you stay healthy, you don't come home being hungry, and you don't get sick or anything.
1: That's a really logical way of looking at it. They say you spend a third of your life sleeping, right, or a third of your life working, since you typically work 8 out of 24 hours or sleep 8 out of 24 hours. You have half your meals at school. That's a really good way of looking at it, Savannah. What do you think?
3: I think that school lunches are important because some children, they need, like, the nutrients to grow up and be healthy, especially if they're, like, playing sports, because what they eat affects how they perform in all types of sports. And you just might not know somebody else's problems at home, and you would just, like, because they might not know if they're going to go home and eat or not.
1: Those are great observations. And you just reminded me, too, that when you eat together at school, it's a community activity to eat with other people and to be part of a community as you eat. Let's get some final thoughts from Amma to that question. What do you think? It's hard to be the last one.
0: I think school lunch is so important, not just in kids' lives, but also the community altogether, because kids are, like, they're the beginning of a community, and by feeding them well, they learn better. They get better educations. Because who can learn on an empty stomach, a half-full stomach? No, we need to, like, fill up students' stomach with good food so they're full and they're ready to learn, so they can make a better community for a better tomorrow. I think it all starts with the grassroots. It all starts with the students.
1: I see Jalise smiling from Community Kitchen from ear to ear. Congratulations to all of you, sincerely. I hope the competition goes well. My sense is that this is work from your heart, that you're probably not as – I don't think any of you would be disappointed if you didn't – devastated if you didn't win the competition, because I sense this is something you all care so deeply about doing, as we talk. Am I right about that? It seems that way. This is part of you. And you can get more information about Community Kitchen from its website, Jalise. Is that the best place to go?
2: Yeah, absolutely. CKPGH.org, or we're also on Facebook and Twitter and Instagram. So you can check out lots of cool pictures of the kids on either.
1: Excellent. Thanks to all of you for being here today, and good luck. And please keep in touch as you do things. I'd love to hear more about your continued education and your careers. Do all of you want to work professionally in owning a restaurant, or no, not necessarily? What are you thinking?
3: I've been thinking about this, even though it's kind of early, but I was just thinking about what do I want to be when I grow up. And I've narrowed down to, like, a couple of things, but there's just, like, a whole list that can go on forever.
1: That's a Josiah, yeah.
3: But I really want to become a doctor, but I'm not sure if I want to become a veterinarian, do I want to become a nurse, do I want to become a pediatric nurse, a doctor that works with children, or just something in the health science field, like a herpetologist studies reptiles. Do I want to become a marine biologist? It's just so many options.
1: And you're in eighth grade now, so you've got time to figure it out, all right? What about you, Savannah?
4: I don't necessarily want to own my own restaurant, but on the side, I like to do cooking for different things. But the main thing I want to focus on is being a lawyer and a judge, because I feel I have what it needs to be a lawyer, and I just like being a lawyer and stuff. It's very fun to me.
1: How come a judge?
4: I want to be a lawyer and a judge because at my school, when I was younger, from second to sixth grade, we have this program, sort of like micro society, where it's like out here in the river where you can start your own ventures and agencies. You can purchase things. We have shopping days. And in that position, most of the time, I was a judge and actually earned the name Judge Lewis, which was very helpful to me because that just made me want to do it even more because I like the respect I get. I like helping other people. I like giving justice to people. And it's just very exciting and fun for me.
1: That's great. That's Savannah Lewis. And we'll finish up with Amma. Jermaine, your career, do you have any ideas what you might like to do?
0: Listen, I'm a junior in high school. I think a big part of high school is not knowing what you want to do 5 minutes from now.
1: I think you're right.
0: So I don't even know what college I want to go to yet. It's all part of a plan. It'll happen eventually. And all I know is I want to do something which benefits people. So I'd love to do something in politics. You know, I'm just discovering my options.
1: That's a great answer, and I'm not sure if you ever stop exploring options, even through adulthood, too. Thanks to all of you. I'm really proud of you and so happy you could join us today. I know Saturdays, every day is going to be busy. Amma, Josiah, and Savannah, and Jalise, thank you.
5: Every year, a class of freshmen enter the high school, and 4 years later, they leave changed people. These students who graduate remain friends with those in high school, so it is important to remember them and stay close with them. I made it my duty to interview and check up on them. I'm Zachary Whitman, and this is Where Are They Now?
6: I'm here with Montour 2016-2017 school year graduate Christian Ferraro. Hey, Christian.
7: How are you, Zach?
6: Pretty good. How about you?
7: I'm pretty all right. Well, all things considered.
6: That's good. That's good. You were part, one of the main driving forces of the Spartan Express Radio.
7: Yeah, because I have passion. But go on.
6: So, this year, they turned this club into a class. Do you think you would have taken Spartan Express?
7: I mean, heck yeah. I love radio. I love creating. And I really like the pieces that I did when I was part of Spartan Express last year. To put more energy towards that in a controlled environment where I actually had time set aside to work on my pieces, my art. I feel like that's going to be very beneficial to the people who are now taking Spartan Express.
6: What was your favorite part of the club last year?
7: I don't know. I really liked hanging out with Ted and John. They really boosted my confidence. They really helped me, I think, become a better editor, better interviewer, better human being.
6: What was your favorite piece you've done yourself last year?
7: My favorite one, though, I think was probably the first King of Clubs. I remember I did one on the American Sign Language Club. That was a really good piece. I did one on Academic Games. That was a good piece. And I think I did one more, but I'm drawing a blank on what it was. But yeah, the King of Clubs, they're pretty good, pretty well put together, I think.
6: The club still runs, too. How do you feel it's going to fare next year, having seen the club when you were here?
7: I think just like America, Spartan Express Radio may be doomed unless we nurture the youth better. I think you need to nurture them, feed them knowledge, let them be creative, let them get weird, let them fail. If you just let them create, you're going to have a good-looking future on your hands.
6: What teacher do you miss the most at Montour?
7: Oh, geez. Well, Zach, let me tell you, there's a lot of teachers that I missed. Because a lot of them teachers there at Montour, they really impact me. But one I got to say I miss more than most of them is Miss Buddha, I think. She really shaped me more than I think she'll ever know. I really appreciate her. And I will never be able to express how much I appreciate and respected her until now. Also, Mr. Phillips. I like him a lot and I miss him.
6: What was the favorite class you've ever taken at Montour?
7: Probably Drama 2 with Bridget Buddha.
6: How do you feel college is treating you so far?
7: It's a scam. College is the easiest thing I've ever done in my entire life.
6: So you were known throughout Montour as one of, like, the key figures we've had.
7: Oh, yeah?
6: And
7: so too.
6: You were known to be a very, very... You were known to be a very, very social person. You know, everyone knew you.
7: Mm-hmm.
6: Everyone loved you. Everyone thought you were funny. How do you feel that social life has changed in college?
7: I'm going to talk about Point Park specifically. When everybody's trying to be the center of attention, you don't want to be anymore. Because you see, like, how I view people who are very, you can't see the air quotes, but outgoing. It feels almost inauthentic the way some people act because they want attention. It makes you take a step back and be like, you know what, I'm just going to sit in the shadows for a little bit, work on who I am, do the things that I want to do. And it was nice. It was nice, you know, going to Montour and every day, like, people would say hi to me or whatever. And it was cool. I was class clown. That's not sad. So it's nice to go to a place where nobody knows you. That's kind of awesome. You get to reinvent yourself almost. I like to scare people now. That's my thing.
6: Speaking of scary things, what are you going to college? What are you majoring in?
7: Psychology.
6: Ah, so that all kind of...
7: Yeah, the mind is terrifying.
6: How are you enjoying your major so far?
7: It's really good. My teacher and I dress the same.
6: If you could add anything to the high school, what would it be?
7: Pizzeria. You know, maybe you can make pizza pies. If I could add any one thing to the high school, what if instead of sending all those kids to Parkway on that little bus, what if instead of sending, like, all the cosmetologists, you know, what if we had, like, a little barber shop, a little hair salon?
6: Bring Parkway to us.
7: Yeah, bring Parkway here. More Parkway culture at Montour.
6: If we had all of the teachers of every different teaching wing fight each other, which wing do you think would win?
7: Probably social studies, history.
6: Do you have any words of advice for freshmen and seniors?
7: I think I have the same advice for both of you. 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Inject a little bit of yourself into everything that you do, and let's go Steelers.
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8: Welcome to a Youth Express exclusive interview with John Fetterman, Mayor of Braddock, recorded live here at SLB Studios. This is Mara Sheedy of Oakland Catholic.
9: This is Nathan Benzile of Central Catholic.
10: This is Midian Hutnick of Peters Township High School.
11: And this is Serena Zetz of Pittsburgh Kappa. Thanks so much for joining us, Mr. Fetterman.
12: Mr. Fetterman's my dad. You can call me Mayor John or something like that. I'm not that formal of a guy. I'm in shorts after all. You know, you can't call anyone in shorts Mr.
11: For those of our listeners who don't know, Fetterman's been the mayor of Braddock since 2005, and he's currently making a bid for the Pennsylvania Senate seat.
10: So, Mayor John, you only moved to Braddock in 2001, and you ran for mayor in 2005. What made you decide to run for mayor of a town that you'd only lived in for such a short period of time?
12: I think the main reason was, and I don't want to get too heavy duty on in this type of show, but it was two really harsh acts of violence that happened to two young people, roughly, you know, some of your ages, and they were students of mine. And I decided that I really wanted to get out, and I wanted to change that. And I couldn't do that in the current role as a program director, helping young kids get their GEDs. So I decided to run for mayor. And it is unusual for somebody to run for mayor being such a short-term resident. But what really happened was that these young people that I helped and worked with registered to vote for the first time, and they actually went and knocked on doors and got me elected. But it was the thinnest of possible margins. I won that first election by the one vote. So.
9: Okay, so coming out of Harvard with your master's degree, what attracted you to Braddock and to go there and teach GED programs?
12: Well, the allure for Braddock for me was there's a couple reasons. One, I really wanted to go to a community where I felt like I could make the most contribution, and Braddock certainly fit that bill. Another reason why I took it was because I really wanted to do something I think authentic and meaningful. When I left Harvard, it was at the kind of the height of the dot-com boom, and a lot of you guys. You know, we're very young at the time and weren't realize it was like a very synthetic time where, you know, if you put a, you know, anything literally, I mean, looking back, it's even more absurd than it seemed at the time, but pets.com, okay, here's $10 million, or grocerystore.com, here's $10 million. It just was this money grab, and it just felt really synthetic, and I really wanted to do something meaningful, and I saw some of my classmates kind of just looking for the quick buck or just trying to get into something that really didn't have any societal value or greater good, and I just wanted to kind of just go and disappear and teach GED classes in Braddock.
9: Do you think that's maybe the reason you didn't go for the synthetic route was because of your upbringing? You sort of weren't from that, you know, upper class.
12: Yeah. Well, I grew up in a very comfortable household, and I took for granted a lot of the things that I shouldn't have in retrospect. I always had a roof over my head. We always had food in the refrigerator. I grew up knowing what love was. Both of my parents were in the house. I was read to as a child. I knew I was going to go to college and graduate school, and a lot of things that families in a lot of communities, say in the Pittsburgh region, can't count on, let alone it's aspirational, not just expected. I didn't appreciate it the way I should have in retrospect.
8: So some people might say what you're doing in Braddock because of all your major contributions has been considered gentrification. Would you use this term to describe what you're doing, or was that the goal?
12: Oh, no. I mean, gentrification is such a loaded term. And in 10 years, we've never displaced anybody. You can buy a house in our community for under $10,000, and you know anybody can afford a house that's under $10,000 mm-hmm. that's in a position to buy a home, and a lot of people take us up on that and do buy that home. So there's really I can't think of a single reason why anyone would consider it gentrification. It's really just pushing back and building back from the brink of near extinction. And there's the communities out in the Mon Valley, like of which Braddock's a part of, the biggest challenge there is abandonment. Mm-hmm. You know, when 9 out of 10 people leave the room, or leave the town, like if there's about 10 people in this room now, if 9 out of us left and you left one there, it's like, there's plenty of space. It's like this, no one's being pushed out. Mm-hmm. But that's exactly what happened in our town. We lost 90% of our population. So gentrification, existing people are pushed out and displaced because they can no longer afford to live there, whereas we actually have repurposed a lot of abandoned buildings and homes that would otherwise have fallen into disrepair or abandonment are now being bought by young families and kept on the tax rolls.
8: Would you say that you're trying to attract more people to Braddock then, or just make sure. It
12: I mean,
8: continue?
12: You have to. Yeah, you have to attract more people. You have to bring out side ideas and residents and investment. Every community wants that. I knew immediately upon taking office that the formula or the solution for a better Braddock lays within our borders, but also lays outside our borders, and our ability to bring that within into our borders. And that's what's helped us grow, and that's what's going to continue to help us grow.
8: Thank you.
11: You've done a lot of work for social justice issues in southwestern Pennsylvania, and as Mara mentioned, housing and also education with your GED program. Mm-hmm. So what would you consider the platform that you care most about?
12: I care most about, if I had to distill it down, is that there always, it'll never be a completely level playing field, but we as a society need to make it as level as possible, and it's nowhere near level now. And that's why I'm for universal pre-K. We have an amazing example of pre-K in our community for kids. I would hold that up as a national model and have actually made issue-oriented commercial about it for the campaign. I'm also deeply concerned about handgun violence, and we've taken a lot of steps to all but eliminate that in our community. I care deeply about immigration and how we treat people that are here in this country or immigrating into our country. I care deeply about climate change. I mean, I care deeply about living wages. I don't know why we in this country pretend that if I pay you $7.45 an hour, you can keep a roof over your head, food in your refrigerator, and a car in your garage, and pay for your child's education. It's like we all know that's not true. And we as a society pay for it one way or the other. Why not do it in a way where we build the dignity into it up front? And if you work 40 hours a week, you should be able to take care of yourself and your family.
8: Sorry. Going off costs, though, I've heard that you only live off $150 a month for your position. So if you think that we should be making more competitive wages, if you're settling for so low, how do you expect that to work?
12: Well, I don't set my own pay. If I did, I'd pay myself $200,000 a month. But joking. No, but the salary of my office and a lot of other smaller towns is low because that's really all they can afford. Mm-hmm. But I don't actually live off $150 a month. I actually donate that money to at least, every month somebody else, gets it who needs it, whether it's a car repair bill or the furnace needs fixed or what have you. So I just come from a family where I'm able to dedicate myself full time to the pursuit of helping the people of Braddock, and that's part of the good fortune that I've been born into, that really had no role, that I played no role in that, and that's why I want to use my professional career and focus in order to help others, get to a place where, they too can, be able to take care of themselves and their families and finish high school or to get their GED or to get a job where they, they can have a career and take care of themselves and build their own community back up.
10: Sue, you're very, when you took office in Braddock, the economy was not doing very well. So how did you go about trying to better the economy?
12: Well, I mean, when you think of, a small town mayor, the economy is mostly relegated to, the kind of businesses that you have in town and the direction and the perception of where people see your community as. And we have attracted, a lot of small businesses. We've brought in things like a brewery. We've brought in an urgent care center. We've attracted the first private developer to build market rate housing into the community for the first time probably in 30 or 40 years. A software company from the Strip District relocated, fixed up an old church in town. So in terms of the economics of town, things are much better, but we've also had setbacks where UPMC closed our hospital and we had to partner up with Highmark and Allegheny Health to bring in an urgent care center. So our biggest challenge when I took office was creating a safe environment where people would want to invest, where people would want to move into. And I kind of see the high watermark realization of that is, speaking of businesses, is this past Saturday, the Brew Gentleman, which is the new brewery that opened in town 18 months ago, 1,500 people come out for their food truck roundup on a Saturday night. I mean, that's an extraordinary number of people coming out to a community our size on a Saturday night. And quite frankly, if you would have asked me 5 years ago if that was possible, I probably would have never imagined that. So
9: I'm going to talk, ask you a question about your Senate campaign.
12: Mm-hmm.
9: So if you are elected to the Senate, you're going to be going from being a mayor of a town of about 2,000 people to representing the state of Pennsylvania, which has, millions of residents.
12: Sure.
9: So what do you think the biggest, difficulty or obstacle is going to be, making that transition?
12: Well, I don't really see it as a transition. I just see it as a bigger stage. If you have a routine as a musician and you play a coffee shop and you get to play Madison Square Garden, you're still playing the same. You're still doing the same thing. You're just doing it on a bigger stage. And that's really what, being a small town mayor, you confront the same issues that we are confronting across the state. Handgun violence is a problem in communities, in Braddock as it is in Philadelphia, as is, the biggest city in the world in New York. Inequality, the climate change, immigration, all these issues are essentially the same. So a lot can be said that in a small town, Braddock's bigger than 2,000 people, but it's still a small town. But I don't have a giant staff. I don't have bureaucracies to help me along where it's like you're much more accountable and you're much more hands-on. And if anything, the mayor of a large city, he or she can let the machine run itself. Whereas, if you're not out there doing it yourself, in many cases, it's not going to get done.
8: So I'm curious about how much you are affiliated, as Braddock is very close to Pittsburgh, with the Pittsburgh City Council, considering if you were elected senator of Pennsylvania, then Pittsburgh is the second largest city in Pennsylvania, and clearly mm-hmm. that accounts for a lot of the population of Pennsylvania.
12: Sure. What do I think of Pittsburgh Council?
8: Have you ever worked with them before?
12: I'm friends with many of them, but we don't like collaborate per mm-hmm. se. There's not any like formal collaboration, but I see them out all the time. We're friends. We would get a beer, but we're not collaborating on a professional level. We're separate municipalities and jurisdictions.
13: Do you think being so close to Pittsburgh could help you in the election?
12: It has. Being close, you know, southwestern Pennsylvania, I'm the only candidate in the race from western Pennsylvania, and that's certainly a competitive advantage. Mm-hmm. I think the biggest reason that it is because people can understand that I understand what it's like in these legacy cities. You know, like, you know, as a young person, let me ask you, you know, when you graduate college, are you going to move to McKeesport and look for a job?
13: I guess speaking for the general consensus, probably no.
12: Yeah. So my question is like, well, what can we do to help towns like McKeesport attract young people, dynamic young people like the ones sitting around me? And what's the solution for cities like McKeesport that are all across the country, communities like my own, Beaver Falls, Erie, Scranton, Wilkes-Barre, Sharon, you have all these communities across the state where you have real serious, legacy issues like the ones that are facing my community. And as a voter, you have to ask yourself, of the candidates in this race, who best understands what life is like day in and day out in these issues, and I would submit that it would be me.
11: I know that one program in the state that's trying to keep legacies in youth in the state is the Pittsburgh Public School Promise Scholarship mm-hmm. Program. And I read that you're developing your own version in yep. Braddock. Can mm-hmm. you tell me more about that?
12: Well, Salim and the Pittsburgh Promise, I think, is one of the great civic achievements that I can recall living in the area. I think it's an amazing thing that Salim and his investors have done. And I would love to see the business community and the philanthropic community all rally together and push it over the top where it can operate exactly the same way that the Kalamazoo promise that it's modeled on does. Salim is, again, one of the most decent and generous people that I know, and the promise is amazing. And I've always wanted that for Braddock, quite frankly. It's this incredible option that helps people pay for school. And we got a very generous donor that used to work for the Heinz company, and they had this large policy, and they donated that to my 501c3, and that was the basis of starting the Braddock Promise. And the Grable Foundation, we just found out 2 weeks ago, stepped up, and they're going to help endow that. And we're actually going to be sending kids paying for their college for the class of 2015. So, getting that off the ground has been a challenge, and it has only made me appreciate the Pittsburgh Promise for what it is and all the hard work that Salim and his staff has put into it.
10: So what's your ultimate goal for this youth that you've been working so closely with?
12: My ultimate goal for the youth is for them to have the ability to do whatever they want, to realize whatever they want to do with their own lives. And if that is to go to college and move away to a big city, then, I wish them well. If they want to stay and take my job as mayor, I would wish them well. I mean, it's like I want them to have options to let them define how they want to live their lives and how they define their own pursuit of happiness. And because far too many of them don't have enough choices and options.
9: So during this campaign, people were bound to ask, how are you qualified to be elected to the Senate, given, you have the mayor experience, but it is on a much smaller level. How would you answer that question?
12: I have two graduate degrees. I've been a public official of one of the most challenged communities in the entire state and have done a really I think comprehensive job of taking on these issues. And if you look at the other candidates in the race, it's really a personal decision based on the voters, how they see, who they're and what they're looking for in a candidate. At the end of the day, it's not my job to say I'm the best candidate. My job as a candidate is to come out and show you what we've done and share what my story is and let you as the voter decide who is the best candidate to be elected.
11: If or when you win the Senate seat, how are you going to remain tied to Braddock and the people? Or will you pull a Rick Santorum and use the Pittsburgh region as a plug, or will you remain a vital part of it?
12: No, I'm not going to pull a Rick Santorum, and I promise here to never wear a sweater vest. No, I am going to live in Braddock probably for the rest of my life. I live across the street from the steel mill with my family. I'm not phoning any of this in from Aspen, Colorado. I don't fly in for interviews or anything like that. I live in Braddock. My family lives in Braddock. Will always live in Braddock probably. And if I do win the election, I'm going to be able to do even more for my community than I'm able to now as a United States Senator. So I would say that's probably one of the biggest motivations is the ability to use that office to help my current constituents in Braddock, but also communities all over the region and across the state, quite frankly. So, you know, I have no desire to live in Washington, D.C., and certainly couldn't afford a house in Washington, D.C., but let alone want to live down there. So nothing really would change in that regard.
8: So you've been notably recognized for having such a personal relationship with your citizens in Braddock, and probably I would assume is one of the reasons why you feel so passionate about all you do for them. If you were elected senator, there's no way you could know every person in the state of Pennsylvania. Do you think – how do you plan on dealing with that?
12: Well, yeah, of course. I mean, it's impossible to know 12 million people by name and everything. So and that's when my appearance kind of helps. I don't look like a typical candidate, and I get noticed. We had an interview not as thorough as the one I'm getting from you guys, actually, but had an interview at a place last night in Harrisburg, and I walk in the door, and the musician playing to the bar was like, "Oh, hey, Mayor," and walked in. So I kind of felt like I was in my town for a second there, and you know, people recognized me in the establishment. So so if I ultimately do win the election, I think that a lot of people will be able to recognize me and will feel comfortable coming up and saying hello. As they currently now do. So, of course, I'm not going to be able to know everybody, but I would like to think that I would remain I give my phone number out to anybody. So I'm accessible and I'm easy to reach, and that's certainly not going to change. But, of course, it would be it'll be a big step to have 12 million constituents instead of, you know, under 3,000. Exactly. So
10: do you think being such an unconventional candidate will be to a disadvantage, be used to a disadvantage?
12: Well, I don't think so. I mean, because in this race you have several very conventional candidates. It's like, you know, do you want – like when you go to the ice cream store, do you want vanilla because that's a fine flavor? Or do you want – you know, I don't know, greatest flavor ever, you know. I'm a little biased here, but seriously, it really comes down to the ability to say, this is our story, this is what I believe, and that's not going to change. And if that resonates with you, then I'd be honored for your support. But I also understand that you know, I have very capable opponents, and they will draw their own constituencies. And our race is my race, and they're going to run their race. And it's really about these things that I believe and I believe that will ultimately be the ones that will prevail.
9: So what led you to start the race in general? Because you seemed, you know, you've been mayor for about 10 years.
12: Yeah. Sure. I'm on record as saying that I never anticipated running for higher office, and that's the truth. But 2015 provided a really unique opportunity, both in terms of the quality and the strength of the candidates that are in the race, but also an environment where, you know, there's so many things that I want to change. That the opportunity presented itself. I emailed a good friend who's been in political campaigns his entire professional career, and I said, "Hey, this is what I'm thinking. You know, am I crazy?" And I expected him to email back and say, "Yes, you are." But he actually said, "No, hey, this is great." And I actually have, I think, easily would be considered the best team in the country working on our Senate campaign, and many of them doing so on a volunteer basis, so which is pretty extraordinary. And that's one of the reasons why I was in Chicago. You know, we have a lot of veterans from the Obama camp. I mean, so we have a lot of really great people, a lot smarter than I am. Some, you know, one of them's in the room with me today on this campaign. And don't let the unconventional wrapper fool what's also behind it, you know, too.
11: This year in the Post Gazette, you were quoted with saying, "No one wants to listen to politicians, but everyone wants to eat tacos."
12: Yes, so, and I stand by that. That's one of my main planks in my platform.
11: Why do you think Southwestern Pennsylvania youth should listen to you as a politician?
12: I don't think that they should. I think that's their own decision as to whether they want to listen to me or not. Would I have listened to me when I was 16 or 17 years old? I don't know. But what I do know is that a lot of the young people that I have met, the toughest line of questioning I've gotten so far, honestly, has been from a 15-year-old at a house party their parents were throwing for me. And I think that's awesome when you have, kids in their teens that are so engaged and care about the process, because that helps. That energizes me, and that gives me hope for the future, because all you hear is in a survey, 64% of people can't identify Florida on a map or know who their congressman is or whatever. And that's depressing because, their civic engagement underpins, civil society, and you want everybody to be engaged. So I like to think, though, that the kind of race that we're running, the style that we have, and the different message and approach that we have would appeal to that group. And I don't know what else is out there too. So I think we would compare pretty favorably, but it's also been 30 years since I've been, in your age group. And I tell people, like, this is a cassette tape. I used to listen to music, and I used to have to use a typewriter when I did papers, and I had to use a card catalog to look up. But, it's like a lot's changed, and I don't know if I'm relevant to a 16, 17 or 18 year old right now, but we are running a fun campaign, and I always remind myself that no matter which way the election goes, I can't really lose, because I have a job in a community that I love, and that to me is priceless.
10: So if you were to win a Senate seat, what would be one of your top priorities?
12: One of my top priorities, I think, would be going after whatever low-hanging fruit is available in terms of collaboration. But there's also – I don't think there's a lot of room for compromise in today's hyper-polarized environments. It's like if you believe that guns are great the way they are, I have a problem with that. If you believe that that there's no such thing as climate change, I have a problem with that. If you think that it's great that people make $7.50 an hour and they can live off that, I have a problem with that. So, and of course, compromise underpins and was designed into our system of government. But when one choice is unreasonable or ungovernable and the other side is reasonable, oftentimes you can't necessarily compromise. So there are things that I would want to compromise, and then there's things that, we have to take the message out to the people and eventually win the war of public opinion.
13: So as teenagers, a lot of these issues that you have been talking about affect us, especially like wages, as we'll be soon graduating mm-hmm. college. Are there any other kinds of issues that you think especially affect youth that you think sure. the Senate needs to address, or that you personally
12: absolutely.
13: Would address?
12: Absolutely. I mean, for starters, you should be able to refinance your student loans the way you can refinance your mortgage. The amount of student loan debt that your average student is coming out in is unacceptable, and it's deplorable. Like, why can't you refinance your student loan debt? It's absurd. Why have we lost our way in this state with public education? I think every public university in Pennsylvania should be no cost or very low cost. And we have to step up in this state and realize that the investment we make in our public education system is going to pay dividends to society, dividends to our community, and dividends to our citizens. And I think where this state has drifted in that regard is unacceptable.
13: Since you are so passionate about education, do you have any thoughts on the fact that Pennsylvania has the second highest in-state college tuition fees?
12: Yeah, as I just said, it's appalling and it's embarrassing. We should have the lowest. And the fact that here's what I don't understand in our state: we will not charge natural gas companies an extraction tax, but we have no problem being the second most expensive state school system in the country. I don't get it. You have to explain that to me like I'm a 6-year-old because and then the answer is, well, when you have a completely unreasonable and counterintuitive situation, it's like, well, follow the money. And it's like, well, you know, that's now I get it. You know, they give a lot of money to candidates on the other side. And that's why it is the way it is.
9: So in the current race right now, as you mentioned, is pretty wide open as the Public Policy Institute lists undecided as like the leading response by mm-hmm. voters at this point. So how do you think you can separate yourself from the pack besides, you know, literally look, you know, being bigger and taller than the rest of the candidates?
12: Sure. Separating myself from the pack is that I actually

0: I would put up what we've done in Braddock against certainly anyone that's in this race currently.
1: Through this interview, it's become apparent that economics and being an outsider is a huge part of your platform. And it recently just came out that you still haven't filed the required financial disclosure.
0: I love it.
1: Do you think the adjustment from being a small town mayor to running for a state position, do you think that's been
0: No, it really isn't. It's simply just a matter of filing a piece of paperwork, and it's going to happen before the end of the year. And I love that even at this in this age, I'm being held to that. So there's nothing sinister behind it. It's just simply it's going to get taken care of. So
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5: You're listening to Bulldog Bandits. My name is Sahara, and I'm here with
6: Ariana,
7: Sahara,
8: Kyrie,
9: Raymir,
10: and the biggest bandit, the Bennett Bandit, Jeff.
5: Some of us are in 10th, 11th, and 12th. We are from Westinghouse High School Academy. Today, we're going to be discussing a few things, different questions. Let's start with this one, our favorite fast food. Who would like to start?
10: The biggest band is going to go first. So me personally, I'm going to say my favorite fast food is Wendy's. That's because I was raised on that. So, yeah.
5: What do you like from Wendy's? Like, why is it like your favorite?
10: Wendy's, I like their fries. I don't care. Wendy's got better fries than McDonald's.
8: That's biased.
5: Right.
10: I would die on that.
8: McDonald's has the best fries of all time.
5: Wendy's fries be so, like, soggy and, like, so... Like,
7: they have the best fries?
8: Yes.
7: No.
8: Fries is better than McDonald's, not Wendy's.
10: Yes, Wendy's.
5: And, like, they, like, every time you get them, just soggy.
8: Exactly.
10: That's a lot of fries, especially
5: not McDonald's.
8: McDonald's, yes, salty, hot and ready. Sometimes
11: soggy whenever it's old.
5: Yeah,
11: and then they get hard.
10: Would y'all rather have a hard fry or a soggy fry?
11: A hard fry.
7: A crunchy.
5: A crunchy.
10: Ew! Crispy. What is wrong with y'all? Just go buy a bag of chips.
5: You don't like crunchy fries, like?
10: No. Buy a bag.
7: So just go. You don't like fried potatoes, like French fries, like.
10: Fried potato.
11: It's supposed to be fried. That's what it's supposed to be.
7: It basically is. It's a potato that is fried and
11: soggy.
10: See, here's the thing.
8: You don't eat soggy fried chicken.
10: Soggy fried chicken.
7: That's like yes, KFC. KFC got some soggy fried chicken.
11: KFC's chicken can be crispy.
7: It can. Depending on who make it, but like it be soggy sometimes. Like,
10: bro, I'm from the hood, bro. I grew up eating what's it called, chicken that was on my cake on my to-go plate from a birthday party.
5: What's your favorite food? What's your favorite fest?
7: I say really like Chipotle.
5: Chipotle?
10: Ooh.
5: Why you like Chipotle?
7: Because, like, I just like steak and I like mixed bowls, like, with protein, veggies, and, like, you know, carbs.
5: Okay. So, no, I don't have nothing to say?
8: I personally think McDonald's is the best fast food restaurant.
7: Thank you. Yeah, get them out of here, bro.
10: Heart disease by 50 years old, y'all.
8: That can happen at any fast food restaurant.
10: You got especially McDonald's.
5: Okay. What's wrong with McDonald's?
10: There ain't nothing wrong with McDonald's, but it's just like, it's not the best.
5: You can't go wrong with it, literally.
8: They have the best industry.
5: They got good stuff. What Wendy's got?
10: What's it called? Baconator fries.
5: He kind of had that one. We got a new sauce.
10: Y'all got, what's it called? What's that fish joint called?
8: Fish filet.
10: Y'all got a fish filet or whatever. Is it a fish filet?
5: We got a snack wrap too.
11: Sorry.
10: No, it's a McFish. Like, McSomething.
5: But we got a snack wrap.
7: McRib?
10: No, not a McRib. But Mc

0: ribs is nasty too.
1: Yeah, they just be doing anything. They taste like your ankle.
2: Still,
3: hold on.
1: Hold on, y'all not about to diss McDonald's like that.
0: Man, no, we dissing
2: McDonald's. They taste like deer ankles.
0: Forget
2: like,
0: McDonald's.
1: Chipotle. It's good, but like, it's not better than McDonald's.
0: Chipotle's better than McDonald's.
1: It's not like.
0: McDonald's is the only place where you can get a salad and it's still unhealthy.
3: What? What about Wendy's?
1: Yeah, Wendy's have salads too.
3: Exactly.
0: I bet they're healthier than McDonald's.
1: No, they have chicken salads.
0: It's still healthier than McDonald's.
1: No, it's not.
0: Yes, it is.
1: No, it's not.
3: Where's the proof?
1: Yeah. What's your favorite fast food? Ray Mayer?
4: My favorite fast food is McDonald's.
1: Okay, see? So that's why
2: what?
1: You
2: said
4: their Sprite is what? Good. Like their Sprite. And their fries.
5: McDonald's Thank is fire. You can't go wrong with it. It's not overly expensive like Chipotle. Everybody can go there and get something that they like.
1: $5, $1 menu.
5: Right.
1: Okay, what about you, Ariana? What's your favorite fast food?
5: I don't have one. I just eat.
1: Like what's
5: that
1: the
5: sounds
1: most
5: big, but it's
0: Twin
5: the
0: be eating. She don't got that's no okay. favorite food, big. Please.
5: Yeah. I mean, obviously, I eat McDonald's the most, but I love me some Taco Bell. I ain't gonna lie. Wendy's be. I like Wendy's too.
1: You like you some Taco All right, Bell?
3: I feel like.
2: I think Taco Bell is nasty.
5: A lot of people think that, and I can't argue with that.
1: I only like Taco Bell like when I'm like doing like a little road trip with the family, because that's like the number one.
0: The only thing I get from Taco Bell is something called a naked chicken chalupa. That's no good.
5: Okay, what about Baja Blast? Don't nobody like Baja Blast?
2: I like Baja Blast.
5: Yeah, I was gonna say it's fire.
2: And their cinnamon twist.
0: I can't say that.
5: Yeah.
3: I feel like price wise, McDonald's takes it.
2: Yeah.
3: But like taste, Five Guys.
5: Five Guys is really good. Yeah. I remember the first time I had one of their burgers. No. It was so good.
0: It is overrated.
1: Have y'all ever had the Mr. Beast, like, meals and stuff?
5: No.
0: They told me I had to get the chocolate. It to go.
1: I remember I had some loaded fries, and, like, their fries was, like, mad greasy. Like, even the burger was greasy.
0: That's Red Robin
5: like
0: for you.
2: I low-key hate greasy foods.
5: It be making me feel, like, heavy and, like, big.
1: Yes, like, when I first
5: my chest be hurting, like, ugh.
2: Like, all that oil.
5: Yeah. Which is ironic because all of us like chicken, big, but we just can't. That's overly
0: what? Yeah. Y'all talking about make y'all feel heavy. I guess I always feel heavy because I never feel that one before.
1: I don't know. It's just I can't eat greasy food.
2: I be like, patting down my pizza sometimes. Like, if it's overly greasy. I just hate
5: have, like,
2: greasy
5: looked at
2: foods.
5: Me weird for it. It's like, I'm what not doing you? Nothing wrong.
3: Me, I think I go with Jeff here. I eat what I eat, you know what I'm saying?
0: Okay. Man, food is food.
5: So then the three of us agree. Okay, cool, yeah.
3: How about you, Raymond?
6: What?
3: How do you feel about overly greasy food?
4: Overly greasy food, I do not eat.
1: Thank you. Okay.
0: Topic switch. All right, yeah. Hold on, because my team was in here dissing my quarterback. And I ain't going for none of that. Because one. Jalen Hurts has always been in your team. Jalen Hurts has never lost.
5: Did he get hurt recently?
0: Mm-mm. Jalen Hurts has never lost to the Texans. Ever. Ever.
3: All right, guys, because this wasn't our topic.
1: Yes, this was not our topic. Jeff.
0: Have y'all been to a Super Bowl?
1: Jeff.
0: Yeah, exactly. Jalen Hurts been the two.
1: Okay, the other topic was
3: Soko's business class.
1: What goes on in Soko's room? Let's talk
5: Too
1: about
5: much.
1: That. A lot.
3: Yeah, we learned accounting, Microsoft platforms like Word, Excel, PowerPoint,
2: Canva,
5: OSHA, how to run businesses.
0: I find it funny how the class is
1: called money,
0: business administration and sports entertainment, and yet there's no sports or no entertainment in that.
3: We watch football every day.
1: There is entertainment.
5: No, but like there's sports in it, and we've probably only had one person come up to the
1: so that man
5: actually like talk about when we were doing that.
3: Metacosh.
1: When we had to pick up, yeah.
0: Yeah, that's Metacosh, remember?
2: That was fun with the baseball.
0: I joined base because I saw the sports entertainment part, and my mom saw the sports entertainment part, and it's like, oh, sports. We're going to put them with the sports.
5: Which makes sense.
0: It's a business class. It's just a business class.
1: I only joined it because I thought it was going to be a good chill class. No.
5: I mean, it is.
1: But it's still chill.
0: It's a comfy room, like very comfy.
1: Right.
0: It's
5: That's
0: just,
5: why people be sleeping there.
0: It's just,
1: literally, because I know I'd be knocked out. What about you, Kyrie? How do you feel?
3: You know, Soko's class, my first year there, it was actually pretty chill. We're actually like...
5: Oh, yeah. He's like... All right. He's about to graduate.
3: Oh, chill. We're actually like learning stuff without like as much distractions. Yeah, we were learning. And it's definitely decreasing in efficiency over the years because the increase of football players and the distractions that they cause. But,
5: I mean, but like, aren't half of them graduating... Either this year or next year.
3: Yeah, this or next year, exactly. But I've been here for 3 years, so.
0: Now you got a point with that.
3: Chill.
1: About to be a singer.
3: About to be.
1: I feel like Weston House could be a good school.
0: Weston House?
2: It needs better, like, students.
1: Yes, like.
0: I love Weston House.
3: Yeah, me personally, I don't think it's the students.
1: I mean.
0: I love Weston House.
1: I mean.
5: No, it absolutely is the students.
1: Sometimes, it'll be some students who do dumb stuff, but Weston House.
0: That's school. School's going to have them kids who, like, don't care.
5: But some schools are worse than others. That's the point we're trying to
1: make. But Weston House, I wouldn't send my little brother there, but.
2: Right. Yeah, no.
1: It's cool for me and stuff, like.
2: Okay, how about we all talk about, like. Like what kind of sports we like? What sports do we like?
3: At West House?
2: No, like or y'all in general. Like what sports do you like? Guys like?
0: Well, obviously I'm a football player, but if I were other than football, I ain't gonna lie, wrestling. I mess with wrestling. Wrestling's tough.
5: Yeah, I can say wrestling definitely. Well, sometimes there's like a lot of clips that I've seen that are just like really like, crazy.
3: Me personally, I love basketball.
0: I'll dunk on you, y'all.
3: What? Stop it! I'm not even
0: dunk
3: close.
0: On you. I'm going to dunk on you like I'm Shaq.
3: You could barely touch the net. But other than basketball, I really like volleyball, too.
4: My favorite sports are football, basketball, and wrestling.
1: Why?
4: Because it's fun to watch.
1: True. But it's like you get entertained back.
2: It's like competitive entertainment.
5: So. I would say like if we had to put them in order, for me personally, football can be interesting to watch, but it has to be like something crazy happening for it to be interesting. Other than that, it's just people running around with a ball.
1: Literally.
6: No, not back in the day, though.
5: That's what I'm saying. Like, back then, there was, like, right crazy now. Stuff going on.
6: Football, basketball,
0: wrestling. All right, Ramirez, football, basketball, and wrestling. Kyrie, top three sports right now.
3: My top three sports? I'm going to be biased. I'm not going to lie. I'm going to go basketball at number one, football at number two, and this is a hot take, but women's volleyball at number three.
0: Yeah, Sahara, what's your top three sports right now?
2: Wrestling, football. I don't know. I'll just go with basketball.
0: Other Sahara, what's your top three sports right now?
2: Other Sahara.
1: I like cheer, competition dance, and I'm just going to have to go with track because, let me just say this. Like, because, like, when you just be watching the Olympics, and, like, you'll just, like, just see everybody running the track.
5: That's just is very interesting.
1: Yes,
5: to watch.
1: Like, cause then you like, oh my gosh, like she's gonna win.
5: Yes, like,
1: but this is my top three.
3: Is there any specific events in track, or just like them running a 400
1: really
3: or
1: 100?
3: Cool. I'm saying like, what's their favorite like event?
1: Is that in track? We have to like throw the ball.
0: Yeah, that's
1: you have
0: track.
1: You have to do that and then jump
5: hurdles.
1: Mm-hmm. Yeah. Down to
0: 20-minute row. Top three sports right now.
5: Like she said, I would have to say dance. It doesn't matter what type of dance. I just love watching people dance. I also love dancing as well. Volleyball. I don't know what my third one would be, though. Because, like, throughout my life, I've played a lot of sports. Like, a lot of sports. So I'm going to just keep it with the top two.
1: Yeah, like, in my life, I only did, like, cheer and competition dance. Okay. Would you rather know what you're going to do in 10 years or... travel back, like in 10 years, travel back.
3: So it's either travel back 10 years or travel back.
1: Yeah, like which one would you rather do?
3: Yeah, I'm traveling back 10 years. I don't know.
0: Going pre-COVID. Me now and pre-COVID, like me right now in 2016, the world's blowing up.
6: What?
3: Okay. Yeah, Joe.
5: I have another question.
1: Okay.
5: If you could transform into an animal, like any animal, and be that animal for a full day, what animal would it be and why?
3: Think about it. Think about it. A blobfish. Not
5: like,
3: pee-pee.
5: What?
3: Like,
5: you know what? Never mind.
1: Where did that come from?
0: No, talk, Kyrie. I want to listen. Yeah. I want to hear this.
3: Like, they're deep in the sea, and they get eaten a lot. So, like.
5: Why would you want to get eaten?
3: It's only for a day, though. It's only for a day.
5: But what if you get eaten in that day? I'm talking as soon as you transform, 5 minutes later, you're already gone.
3: But, like, I wouldn't come back the next day.
5: No.
1: No.
3: All right, let me change my answer.
0: Did you say Roblox?
3: I'm thinking.
5: While you think, does someone else want to answer?
0: An eagle.
5: Of course. Go ahead and explain why.
0: Because the eagle is like, it's the top. It's on the top of the food chain for a reason.
3: No, it is.
5: It also represents America. Do you really want to represent America?
0: Yeah, y'all.
1: Sahara, which animal would you pick to be for one day?
2: I will pick to be a... maybe, like, some sea life creature.
3: How you could breathe underwater type situation.
2: Yeah, like, I would want to, like, discover the sea more and see what's, like, actually so down
5: there. You would like become the animal in order to understand
2: more. Yeah.
5: That's pretty cool. Every person that's into the aquarium would absolutely do that.
1: I'll be a tiger or a lion. That. One of them. I'll be one of them. Because, like, I just want to explore the wildness, you know. Right. See how it feels to hunt, catch.
5: We got to keep our eyes on her. She's talking about hunting and catching. You got to remember, if you're a tiger, you're like, you hunt, but you also get hunted.
1: Okay, what about a cheetah?
5: They still get hunted.
2: I was going to pick that.
5: You're faster, so.
0: Cheetahs are big house cats, for real, for real. Like, they're...
5: Really? Well, technically,
1: yeah.
0: No, like... No, like, every big cat other than cheetahs, like, cheetahs purr, they meow, they don't roar, none of that.
5: You're talking about, like...
0: Cheetahs, like, are, like, real life, just big house cats that run fast.
5: Yeah.
1: If I ever had a pet tiger or one of them, y'all know who I'll be just like? The Tiger King or Care Bear.
0: No, is that something y'all do? Girl. Like, would y'all get an exotic pet?
1: Yes.
5: It depends on what pet.
3: Probably, like...
0: Because, like, I'll raise a lion.
3: An axolotl.
0: Like a baby lion, I would raise that to an adult.
5: I could also imagine you having a monkey or a gorilla or something. And it would like sit on your shoulders and stuff.
1: Don't get what's the ones called? Chimps?
5: Chimpanzees?
1: Yes, don't get one of them.
0: Man, what? If I get a chimp, man, me and the chimp spinning the block every day. You got a problem, come see the chimp about it. Because now chimps are like real life strong, like overly, a little too strong if you ask me.
6: Can I ask this question? Do you think 100 people could beat one gorilla?
0: If you had asked me that, like, 5 months ago, I would have told you the 100 people is. But
1: somebody... No, probably not.
0: Somebody told this to me, and it made me look at the situation different. 100 toddlers, are they beating you in a fight?
5: They can overwhelm you, but I don't think they can beat you.
3: Are we talking about average humans, or, like...
5: What type of human toddler are you talking about?
0: If there's 100 Aaron Donalds, man. I'm taking Aaron Donald with that gorilla. Like, I ain't gonna lie.
3: He could bench, like, 500.
0: Yeah, 700. Like, 500, 600 pounds, he's just strong as death. A wise man once said, it's only going to take two of him to beat one gorilla.
3: And
0: he only needs one to record. Yeah. You got a bald head. He's known as James Harrison. And honestly, I believe him. I believe him.
3: He sounded mighty confident.
0: Like, he might actually be able to beat a gorilla. And I wouldn't be surprised if he do.
2: What is the most important lesson you've learned so far in your life? Like, it really, really taught you something. That you never do again.
1: Always be on game.
2: Oh, yeah.
1: Always be on game. That's what I was taught.
0: What that mean?
1: Like, always.
2: Being on P's and Q's. Like,
1: yes, like, always.
0: Oh, staying on point.
1: Like, always be on point. Like, you know, sometimes you always have to be on point by the people that you're around with. I'm not saying their names, but they know who they is.
2: So, what about y'all? Like,
0: all right, hold on.
3: Don't take drugs.
0: I'm not
5: obviously.
1: What about you, Raymare? What's the lesson that you learned? Like, the best lesson that you learned?
4: All of them.
5: That's what I was trying to say. Like, when you learn a lesson, as long as you've... Well, whenever you go through something, as long as you've learned the lesson from that, any of them could be the best lesson. You're learning from all of them.
2: Yeah, but, like, it would be better if you, like, describe what lesson, because it can make the topic more interesting.
5: And I mean, true, yeah.
2: Will, like, share their own experiences and stuff like that.
1: Well, it looks like we're running out of time, listeners. Thank you for tuning in.
3: This was the Bulldog Bandits checking out here.
7: 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Today I'm joined by Adrian and Nevaeh, and today we'll be talking about how we convey ourselves through our art and our LEAP final projects for this year. What difficulties does this project present? Give each other advice on how to overcome them or embrace them. I'd say one of the hardest things about creating a project like the ones we do for LEAP is how emotionally vulnerable they are. You really have to put yourself out there and touch on a subject that otherwise you might not be comfortable just talking about.
8: I kind of agree with Zara because it's definitely, it feels vulnerable because you're putting all this work and like how you feel about the topic out for all these people to come in and look and see at during the showcase. It's kind of like, oh, like all these people are looking at my, it's just awkward for me, I guess, in a way.
9: I feel like you just got to look at it like they came here to see your project. So obviously, not everybody's going to like it, but they're going to appreciate that you put in the time and effort to do a project.
10: I would like to discuss the narrative of my piece because although I don't have a tangible idea yet, I'm pretty confident about the concept. I think last year I created a piece that was kind of pushed upon me. Like whenever I create art, especially art that I'm presenting, my family kind of pressures me to make it about my Palestinian identity, to like put it out there and like talk about it. Like that's existing is resistance, so you have to keep existing. But I think this year I'm going to touch on more me as a person and make it like raw and messy and more my style.
8: For me, I'm not really set, like I'm not set on a project yet, but I definitely want to touch more on base of things like I'm in support of. Last year I did more about me with like mental health and like my personal story, but I really want to touch on something that's affecting everyone like globally. Not sure on what yet, but I'll get there.
10: Not to cut Adrian off, but I think that's all the time we have for today, so.
9: Oh, man.
10: All right. Thank you.
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13: And Drake.
11: We're 8th grade students from Environmental Charter School, and we're here to talk about music.
12: Really, to get me to where I am musically, I think it would be my uncle. Really, before he came along, I was mostly listening to, like, whatever was in the charts in 2018. I used to be, like, a big Justin Bieber fan. Everybody in my family has the most differing music taste, but all stays in the rock genre. Like, for instance, my dad listens to, like, indie and mostly the underground stuff. It was a weird childhood, if that.
11: When I was younger, my mom used to play Paramore in the car in the mornings before I went to school. My aunt is the one that introduced me to Linkin Park before I really knew about them. And I liked them so much, I just recently went to one of their concerts. They were really, really nice. I saw one of my friends there. My aunt was there too. She also got me into other bands. We've seen multiple concerts together, multiple nu metal band concerts. There's actually this cover band that comes around to Pittsburgh every so often and plays a lot of nu metal that I'm going to in January.
14: I'm going to say my sister's old boyfriend and my mom, they mainly just played the music around me a lot when I was younger. So that's it.
11: Do you have a favorite artist?
14: It's J.I.D.
11: Nice.
12: Soundgarden for me.
11: That's the one thing. I don't have an overall favorite artist. I have favorite artists within genres.
15: Favorite artist right now is probably Pierce the Veil. If I had to pick a favorite song by them, it's probably Bulls in the Bronx from the Collide with the Sky album or Emergency Contact. Those two are really good.
12: I've been in a couple bands. I've been on small tours in the East. I haven't gone anywhere near West. I'd like to do something with it. I don't think I have a chance to. I don't think I get taken very seriously for my age.
14: One of our friends, David, he got me listening to one song. He said Headstrong. I'm not going to say I'm a huge fan, but it does sound nice.
15: Headstrong is one of the first songs I started listening to when I first got into like rock and metal. I listened to it on repeat, nonstop. I recently died down listening to it because once you listen to a song so many times, it gets kind of repetitive. Me, Charlie, David, and someone who doesn't go to our school, Riley, are in a band that we created around last year. Named it Obscure. Did like two performances for the school, which really have to redo them. We've improved as musicians since then. We plan on like going farther more into stuff with the band.
11: So far we've only done covers of Green Day, and right now we're working on a song by 3 Days Grace. And I'm hoping to take a more nu metal leaning sort of direction. Since like very early sixth grade, I've been into stuff around the nu metal genre. Now, I really like sludge metal and thrash. One of my favorite bands is Crowbar. One of my favorite albums is Sonic Exis in its purest form. It was released around early 2003, and ever since I discovered it a bit ago, I've been listening to it nonstop. Same thing with Acid Bath. I used to be really into Acid Bath and their debut album called When the Kite String Pops. My favorite song by them is Jezebel. It's not exactly like something I'd recommend to one of my friends, but I really like them.
15: When I first met Charlie, she made me a playlist, and I started listening to it, and I picked out songs that I liked, songs that I didn't like. And eventually, I started getting into nu metal. More recently, I got more into the emo genre, with artists like Pierce the Veil, My Chemical Romance, Panic the Disco. I still don't know much about it, so I'm not very knowledgeable, so I probably would get genres and genre names wrong. Recently, Charlie has recommended me some artists to get into slam metal. Artists like, I don't think I can say these names.
11: Acrania.
15: There's like stuff I gotta get used to, like the gutturals and whatever, which is kind of like off-putting to me because I can't really understand what they're saying.
11: Gutturals, pig squeals.
15: Yeah, sounds like garbage disposal noises.
11: For Youth Express, this is Charlie,
15: Jelani,
12: Avi,
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11: Gianna,
17: Aria,
13: and Whitney. We're students from the Upper St. Clair High School, and we're here to talk about our school and ourselves.
12: There's this really awesome club called Montage Club. And basically, artists, you know, if you're into photography, if you're into painting, into pottery, you're able to share your work and get it out there to the community. I share my photography whenever I can. It's a great way to get your name out there and open up any doors and opportunities for your art in the future.
11: I think another important event coming up is the blood drive that we do. It's on Friday, and we try to get a lot of volunteers to donate their blood so that we can go save some lives. And yeah, and there's a lot of volunteers through the National Honor Society, and yeah, I think that's a good event.
13: Another event that I think is very important is Youthon. It's closer to the end of the year. It's in May, and it's kind of a nice way to wrap up all school events. It's school-wide and for all grades, and it supports childhood cancers. It's very fun overnight event. All the students come, you get a t-shirt, you get food, you get to play fun games and spend time with everybody. So I think that's a good event that we should advertise.
17: I haven't been going to the school very long, but the amount of clubs I think is very unique to our school. We have an event called Rush where we all go around the field and there's all these different stands. And it's very interesting because there's so many communities you can join. And if you're interested in anything, you can find a club for it. And, I mean, you can sign up for how many you want. And as the year goes on, you decide which ones you want to participate in. And I think that is something that really highlights the community in our school.
13: With that said, I think there's about 120 different clubs. But if there's a club that isn't for you or there's something that you want to create, it's very easy to do so. So there's many options.
11: Someone who deserves a shout-out at our school is bus driver Ray. He got us here safe. He gets everyone in all grades home safe and to school safe. So, yeah, he's awesome. And he always has little treats for all the kids coming on and off the bus. So,
13: for Youth Express, this is Gianna.
12: Luca.
16: Lily.
11: Gianna.
17: Aria.
13: And Whitney. Thanks so much for listening.
18: This is Mia. I'm in 10th grade at Montour High School, and you're listening to Youth Express. 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
15: Jelani,
12: Avi,
4: and Drake.
11: We're 8th grade students from Environmental Charter School, and we're here to talk about music.
12: Really, to get me to where I am musically, I think it would be my uncle. Really, before he came along, I was mostly listening to like whatever was in the charts in 2018. I used to be like a big Justin Bieber fan. Everybody in my family has the most differing music taste, but all stays in the rock genre. Like, for instance, my dad listens to, like, indie and mostly the underground stuff. It was a weird childhood, if that.
11: When I was younger, my mom used to play Paramore in the car in the mornings before I went to school. My aunt is the one that introduced me to Linkin Park before I really knew about them. And I liked them so much, I just recently went to one of their concerts. They were really, really nice. I saw one of my friends there. My aunt was there too. She also got me into other bands. We've seen multiple concerts together, multiple nu metal band concerts. There's actually this cover band that comes around to Pittsburgh every so often and plays a lot of nu metal that I'm going to in January.
14: I'm going to say my sister's old boyfriend and my mom, they mainly just played the music around me a lot when I was younger. So that's it.
11: Do you have a favorite artist?
14: It's J.I.D.
11: Nice.
12: Soundgarden for me.
11: That's the one thing. I don't have an overall favorite artist. I have favorite artists within genres.
15: Favorite artist right now is probably Pierce the Veil. If I had to pick a favorite song by them, it's probably Bulls in the Bronx from the Collide with the Sky album or Emergency Contact. Those two are really good.
12: I've been in a couple bands. I've been on small tours in the East. I haven't gone anywhere near West. I'd like to do something with it. I don't think I have a chance to. I don't think I get taken very seriously for my age.
14: one of our friends, David, he got me listening to one song. He said Headstrong. I'm not going to say I'm a huge fan, but it does sound nice.
15: Headstrong is one of the first songs I started listening to when I first got into, like, rock and metal. I listened to it on repeat, nonstop. I recently died down listening to it because once you listen to a song so many times, it gets kind of repetitive. Me, Charlie, David, and someone who doesn't go to our school, Riley, are in a band that we created around last year, named it Obscure. Did like two performances for the school, which really have to redo them. We've improved as musicians since then. We plan on like going farther more into stuff with the band.
11: So far, we've only done covers of Green Day, and right now we're working on a song by 3 Days Grace. And I'm hoping to take a more nu metal leaning sort of direction. Since like very early sixth grade, I've been into stuff around the nu metal genre. Now, I really like sludge metal and thrash. One of my favorite bands is Crowbar. One of my favorite albums is Sonic Exis in its purest form. It was released around early 2003, and ever since I discovered it a bit ago, I've been listening to it nonstop. Same thing with Acid Bath. I used to be really into Acid Bath and their debut album called When the Kite String Pops. My favorite song by them is Jezebel. It's not exactly like something I'd recommend to one of my friends, but I really like them.
15: When I first met Charlie, she made me a playlist, and I started listening to it, and I picked out songs that I liked, songs that I didn't like. And eventually, I started getting into nu metal. More recently, I got more into the emo genre, with artists like Pierce the Veil, My Chemical Romance, Panic the Disco. I still don't know much about it, so I'm not very knowledgeable, so I probably would get genres and genre names wrong. Recently, Charlie has recommended me some artists to get into slam metal. Artists like, I don't think I can say these names.
11: Acrania.
15: There's, like, stuff I gotta get used to, like the gutturals and whatever, which is kind of, like, off-putting to me because I can't really understand what they're saying.
11: Gutturals, pig squeals.
15: Yeah, sounds like garbage disposal noises.
11: For Youth Express, this is Charlie.
15: Jelani.
12: Avi.
4: And Drake.
11: Thanks for listening.
16: My name is Gabrielle.
19: Gala Johnson.
20: Dodger McCoy.
21: John Wilson.
16: Let's talk about our favorite movies.
21: SpongeBob SquarePants, Wicked.
19: It was Wicked.
16: Share something from Wicked.
20: My favorite movie is Smurfs 2.
16: Vanity Smurf.
20: Vanity Smurf has a mirror.
16: Tell us your favorite song. Let's talk about Benson Boone.
20: My favorite song from Benson Boone is Mystical Magical.
16: Mystical Magical.
20: Yeah.
16: How does the song make you feel?
20: Happy.
16: Happy?
20: Yeah.
16: What's your favorite class?
19: Math.
22: Me and Mrs. Granger used the student council. I see a lot of young people there. I was playing bocce with the younger people.
16: Tell me what you're thankful for, John.
21: Singing, eating, and playing with toys. And see Skylar play with Maurice.
16: Tell them about Maurice.
19: Maurice's a boy in our class. He's not here.
20: I'm thankful for praying with my family. I went to go see my three cousins. We were playing outside for a little bit. I ate Thanksgiving and start cooking some food with my parents.
19: Thankful for my cousin. We eat turkey and
16: mashed potatoes.
19: Mashed potatoes and mac and cheese. And then we ate pumpkin pie.
23: What do you want for Christmas?
20: A black Xbox.
16: Oh.
20: My white one broke.
16: Is there any jerseys you want?
21: Yes, it's Giants and Patriots, Colts, Falcons. And basketball. I'm going to wear my shirts to school.
16: What's your favorite Christmas song?

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0: On the first day of Christmas, aren't you okay to me? Three friends have two turtle ducks and a partridge and a pear tree.
2: We have a pro here, everyone. Thank you. 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
3: Hello, I'm Stella Adam, and you're listening to a podcast from the Youth Media Center at SLB Radio. I am joined by
4: Lena,
5: Paulina,
6: Emily,
7: Courtney,
8: Onyx,
9: Lily,
10: Joseph,
11: Elliot,
12: and Spencer.
3: We are students from the Mount Lebanon High School and also Stiftisches Gymnasium. Yeah. And today we will be discussing the similarities and differences between cultures and lifestyles. So just as a start-off question to our conversation, are there any other cultures or countries that you guys are interested in experiencing during your lifetime?
11: Switzerland.
3: Yeah, that's awesome. Is there anything in particular about a Swiss culture or food or lifestyle that you're interested in?
11: I mean, I'm a big skier. Like, my dad was born in Vermont, and he grew up skiing, which he kind of passed down to me and my brother. And so I really am just interested in, like, Swiss ski culture because, like, the top 10 largest ski resorts in the world are all in, like, the French, Italian, Swiss, and Austrian Alps. And Switzerland, especially, famous for being neutral and also being one of the most prosperous countries on Earth, is really enticing to me, especially when you factor in the Swiss Alps and how killer skiing must be over there. So that's really what I find most enticing about Switzerland. In fact, I'd actually like to live in Switzerland someday.
3: Oh, yeah, that's awesome.
4: I love Switzerland.
3: Has anyone been to Switzerland before?
4: Yes, I've been there.
10: Yeah, I've been there as well.
3: That's awesome.
11: Lucky.
4: I've been there skiing a lot.
3: Cool.
4: Nice.
3: How did you like it?
4: It was fun. Nice. It's always fun to
8: ski. Yeah. What was your experience like with skiing? Like, how is it different from how it normally is, I guess?
4: I don't think it's different to ski like in Austria or something, but I just like it. I don't know. Yeah.
3: So what does everyone think about, like, the American students? What do you guys think about German food? And the German students, what do you guys think about American food?
10: I loved schnitzel. I tried it. It was amazing. Like, I think I haven't eaten much pork before, but, like, after eating schnitzel, like, I really like it now. It's, like,
3: it
10: was amazing.
3: Oh, yeah, definitely.
6: I love the American food, but it's so unhealthy.
3: Yeah.
6: It's very tasty, like, all the junk food, Raising Cane's, yes. Chipotle, all that. Crumble cookies, but it's not really good, though.
4: I also like the American food, but I think, like, after these 2 weeks, I'm really looking forward to German food again.
6: Yeah. And I miss bread so much. Like, good German bread.
3: I really like schnitzel also. My Oma makes very good schnitzel and spätzle.
4: Yeah.
3: And it's so good.
4: Yes.
3: Love it.
4: I love schnitzel.
7: I don't really like German food that much. It's okay. I just, like, it's, like, not my thing. You know what I mean?
3: Yeah, definitely. Yeah.
11: I'm curious. Do you guys have, like, Amerifare restaurants in Germany? Like, restaurants that are specifically branded as, like, American restaurants with, like, stereotypical, like, American things decorating the place in the same way that we have, like, Chinese restaurants that often have very stereotypical Chinese things? Just as decor?
6: We have, like, American diners.
4: Yeah.
6: So, like, the waitresses are, like, dressed up, like, in the 90s, like, and I don't know, it looks like...
4: It looks like in the movies.
11: I mean, I feel like, diner culture is more of, like, a 70s thing, but I get what you're talking about.
4: Yeah. But I think we only have this in, like, big cities, like, Cologne and Berlin, probably, but not, like, in our town.
6: I have a Chinese restaurant in my town, and it also looks like a Chinese restaurant. Like, the lambs are there, and, yeah, it's only Chinese food there, so, yeah.
4: What's your guys' favorite food?
7: Chipotle.
8: Like, in general, or, like, specifically German food?
4: No, in general.
5: Mexican.
11: Sushi.
9: Yes.
6: Me too.
8: I think gyros.
10: I like trail mix.
4: Oh, trail mix is so good.
10: It's just really, it's like a great snack food, and it's very portable, and it's just good.
3: Yeah. I like tortellini, but I also really like ice cream. Like, I'm a huge ice cream person. I could eat all the ice cream ever. It's so good.
8: Do you prefer ice cream cake or ice cream sandwiches?
3: I don't like ice cream cake.
8: Okay.
3: Yeah. Ice cream sandwiches, I'd say they're pretty good. It depends, though. Oreo has very good ice cream sandwiches, and it's like a huge Oreo cookie, but the cookie part is like an ice cream sandwich, mm-hmm. and then the filling is cookies and cream ice cream.
8: Oh,
3: that's Oreo.
8: That sounds good.
3: Yeah. It's,
4: what are ice cream sandwiches?
3: It's like a sandwich with ice cream. So like some will be like a chocolate. Like I'll have to show you.
8: Commonly, it's like two cookies with ice cream in the middle, and then it's kind of like frozen together, so it's more solid.
4: Okay. I understand.
3: What are some differences, like, for the German students and also the American students that went to Germany? Like, what are some differences in culture, but also similarities that you can see from, I guess, Europe and North America?
11: I don't know if this could really be a cultural thing, but one thing that I took note of is how, like, a lot of things in Germany are very similar but ever so slightly different to how we do it in the U.S. Like, I noticed that when you guys raise your hand in school, you typically do, like, the one finger up, whereas in the U.S. it's the full palm of your hand. And also, this isn't, like, a behavioral thing, but also outlets are different in Germany for plugging things in, and all of these like little things just really stuck out to me, and how like Western culture as a whole has really bled into each other. But every single Western country does things just a little bit differently, to the point where it almost feels like looking at an AI generated image, where you are seeing something that looks human, but there are a bunch of very subtle differences that just feel a little off-putting. And I'm not saying that there is anything wrong with German culture. It's just saying that as someone who has always done all these things one way, it feels a little bit off when someone else does them a different way, because that's the norms of their culture.
5: I'd say, like, one difference I, like, noticed was how open people are with smoking in, like, not just Germany, but Europe in general. Like, I went to Croatia, like, on the beach, everyone was smoking. Like, it's just more common to do it out in the open. More people do it. Like, while in, like, some places in the U.S., like, people do it, but it's more taboo to smoke. Like, yeah. I see more vapes than I do, like, people smoking actual cigarettes.
3: Oh, definitely.
8: Yeah, and I think another part that was, like, big for me was, like, all the walking, because in America we generally drive everywhere, and in Germany it was like a lot more public transport and a lot more walking. And so it was actually very nice to like walk and like see, like be in the moment and not just like drive right past it in like a car. Right.
3: Definitely. I think, if I'm not mistaken, the windows are a little bit different. Yeah. What do you guys think about the windows?
4: It's weird. Like, I still try to figure out how to open the window in my bathroom, because I don't
9: know. Oh my gosh.
4: Like, when you're locking the door, do it in the other...
3: The other direction.
4: Yeah, the other direction.
3: Is the entertainment pretty similar? Like, sports, music, TV? Do you guys think that that's pretty similar, or, like, a little bit different?
4: I think, like, the sports thing here is completely different.
3: Yeah.
4: Because we don't have any school sport teams. Mm-hmm. Just a few, but not that much. And it's not common to be in there. So we're just doing sports outside of school.
3: Yeah, definitely.
11: But I will say, from what I have seen, like, the general attitudes towards sports, with, like, rooting for the home team and getting very riled up about when your town's sports team is doing well, is constant across national lines.
3: Yeah, definitely.
4: What do you think is the biggest difference between Germany and America?
7: This isn't, like, a big difference, but, like, is it true that, like, there's no artificial dyes in Germany in anything?
3: In the food? Like, chemicals or dyes?
4: Yeah, I'm not sure.
3: I feel like if you go to the grocery store in America, I feel like the person checking you out, if you go to a cashier, they'll, like, talk to you and, like, ask you how your day is. But I feel like in Germany it's not like that.
4: No, it's not.
3: They'll just, like scan American your stuff and go.
4: So friendly.
3: Yes. Mm-hmm.
4: Yes, that's true. I think Germans are not that open. Like, yes. They not come to you and say, like, oh, how are you?
3: Yeah.
8: Definitely. Yeah. I think one of the big things, too, is that I think in Germany, like, it's a foreign concept of, like, waving hi to strangers on the street. Like, in America, that's kind of, like, a very, like, big thing. If, like, you see somebody wearing, like, a shirt that you like, then you're kind of like, hey, nice shirt. But from my experiences in Germany, that was not very common.
3: No, it's not.
8: Yeah.
6: Also, like, if you greet someone in Germany, some stranger, it might be that they don't even say hello back.
3: So, yeah.
11: I will say, though, I do feel like a lot of, like, closer friendships in the U.S. kind of felt more, like, superstitial, if that makes any sense. Like, I feel like in Germany, I saw people, like, close friends doing stuff together a lot more than I typically see, like, friends, like, high schoolers hanging out in this country. And maybe part of that is just that you guys have better infrastructure to get around without a car, and a lot of young people don't have their driver's licenses yet. But I just feel like close friends in Germany tend to do more stuff together than close friends in the United States.
4: Yeah.
3: Yeah, definitely.
4: And I think, I'm not sure if it's true, but I think, like, in America, you only or almost only have friends from your high school.
3: Yeah, that's definitely a big
4: thing.
3: And
4: that's not so big in Germany.
3: Yeah.
4: Like, you just have school, and we have school and so much more.
3: Also,
4: hobbies and other things. So, like, we have a lot outside of school.
3: Yeah, definitely. What are some things that you guys have learned from being a part of either English classes or German classes throughout the years? Anything, like, with languages, learning how to communicate with other people? Or if you guys grew up in, like, a multicultural household, like, how does that impact you now?
11: I mean, you kind of have a multicultural household, right, Elliot?
9: I mean, yeah, I am from a foreign country.
11: So how has that, like, impacted you?
9: I don't know.
11: Hey, that's fine.
13: Wait, what country are you from?
9: I'm from the UK originally.
13: Oh.
3: Yeah.
11: You can tell because of the accent.
3: Elliot, are there any differences culturally?
9: I mean, it's the Anglosphere, so it's still somewhat common, but there's a lot of differences.
3: Yeah, definitely.
9: I hate how everyone's really social in the US. If you couldn't tell, I'm not really into that. And I really don't like talking to people. Also, everything in America is huge. Like, everything has to be, like, the best, the showiest, the flashiest.
3: Mm-hmm.
9: And that's really annoying.
3: Yeah, I get that.
6: When did you move to the US?
9: A while ago.
6: Okay.
4: So do you like the UK better than the US?
9: I'd say both countries probably are bad.
11: Are there any good countries in your opinion?
9: Don't know.
3: Yeah, I get that. Okay, so I think that's kind of it. That's all we have for now. Thank you for listening to a broadcast from the Youth Media Center at SLB Radio. Bye.
13: Bye.
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15: William Bergman,
16: Jamal Cherry,
17: Aiden Pratt,
18: and Damian Hill.
14: We're base grad students at Westinghouse High School. And today we're going to be discussing the Westinghouse Bulldogs or environments in our school.
15: Damian, going into your senior year, how you feel about the upcoming season?
18: I honestly feel like this is the season where I got to make my mark in Westinghouse's history. I got to feel me like a standard and a objective I always wanted to reach. I always wanted to be the best or one of the best. So that's what I feel like.
14: And Aiden Proud, you being a senior in your environment, how does it feel to just come to Westinghouse High School every day?
17: Westinghouse High School is a pretty good school, you know. Most people look at Westinghouse High School as a bad school, as if it's a bad environment, and honestly, it's pretty good, to
18: just
17: be honest.
18: Just be chilling, for real.
15: Yeah,
9: it's
15: bro.
9: Really chill.
15: You gotta agree on that.
14: Because of where it's located, you know, a lot of people there are predominantly black, and being a statistic, in Pittsburgh, in the east side of Pittsburgh, going up there, you'll be looked at wrong.
18: Looked at as either a thief, mugger, robber, anything that's bad.
16: Or a threat to your neighborhood.
18: Yeah.
15: My personal opinion, I think it's all like want to. Some people in the school don't want to do it. Like, there's some people who do want to learn, like, you mean?
18: And there's some people that just come to school to just sit there all day.
14: I think there's a lot of racism, like, going around places and seeing people and how to look at you or treat you a different way just because of how you look or who you are, you know, that stuff. It hurts to see, but you're used to it.
16: It's reality.
18: Yeah, it is reality.
16: Really can't do nothing to that. You know, we could go some places, like, we going places for football.
14: Oh, so more on the bright side. Wonka, you got a basketball game tonight against Furl. How do you feel about that?
15: I'm feeling great. About to try to go for a double-double again. That's what I'm averaging on.
18: Let's talk about last week's game.
15: Yeah, we took a loss to Stowe Rocks, man. It was a tough loss. But we're going to bounce back against Furl, man.
18: What do you think was the specific problem in the game that y'all could have changed?
15: We needed more intensity. Missed shots.
18: I didn't see a three to the fourth quarter.
15: Yeah, man. Well, I don't know. We was just cold. We was in a slump.
18: Yeah. Talk to Tommy.
17: But y'all scared a little bit? Because in the gym, y'all make every shot.
15: Yeah, bro. Our first home game, we kind of had the nerves. Yeah, I don't know. But, yeah. We got a home game against Phil tonight at like 7 o'clock. We're going to get them win. It's going to look good today.
14: Aiden, I know you're real good on the academic part. How do you feel like school and academics is at Westinghouse altogether?
17: Work's pretty easy, kind of. But, like, I'm really only good at math. Reading, I'm okay.
14: Damien Hill, you being a senior next year, how do you feel going into the season after having a losing season?
18: I feel like we got to go get back. Simple as that. We got to go get back, for real.
15: Jamar, going into your junior year, like, how are you prepping for the offseason?
16: I'm prepping by just, like, trying to get better every day, working out, you know, keeping my body in shape.
15: Any plans for the offseason, like, 7-1?
16: Yeah, I'm playing for 4-2 Elite. It's a good program, real strong. I feel like once I go up, there's going to feel like family. I'm just fit right in.
15: Class of 2028 to break it.
17: I got a question for Josiah Collins.
14: Yes, sir.
17: What made you commit to Akron?
14: What made me commit to Akron was the hospitality. You know, it was one of my better options, so I just went there and took and ran with it.
15: You was recently up Akron like a couple of weeks ago, right?
14: Uh-huh.
15: How did you like it up there? Like, how was it?
14: I liked it. You know, they was just showing me around the campus more. I seen it a lot of times, but this time I seen the dorms where I'll be staying at, and I feel solidified up there. I feel like it's home.
15: That's great.
18: What would you say is the most things that stood out about the school when you were thinking about your choices for school?
14: Things that stood out was the coaching. You know, everybody's going to be on you. You're not just going to be up there, feel me? They're going to make sure you on your P's and Q's and doing what you got to do, or you're going to be at home.
18: Holding you accountable when it's needed.
15: That's yes, Division I level football.
14: Yes, sir.
16: You know, I heard they let you take the whole team out to Akron on a visit. How was that?
14: That was good. Being able to show my guys something new, get them out of their typical environment, you know, to show them something new, that was great. And it felt like I was leading the guys somewhere out of the trenches, you know, showing them something new.
16: So, like, you basically showed them, like, everybody got a shot.
14: Yes,
16: you gotta put in the work.
17: It's possible.
14: It's possible.
15: So this is like a question for my football guys. Like, what's the goal? Like, I want to know where y'all heads is at for the next, like, upcoming season.
16: The goal really is, bro. I ain't gonna lie.
17: States.
16: You better know how to swim if you come around this, because we shirking, bro. That's all I'm saying, bro.
14: My junior year, I think I got that scholarship. My first ever scholarship was Temple. My sophomore year, around like week 3, I had posted my midseason film, and they came. It was like, that off season, like, I put in a lot of work. You know, I was working out 2 times before the regular practice, and it just paid off, and it showed quick. Temple, I had a scholarship from them, but I don't think it was a good fit for me. I did an unofficial visit up there, and it was right in the middle of the hood. It was just, I could go to Westinghouse and just call it college.
18: For real.
14: It's not in the best place, so I would want to go somewhere where I'm separated around different things, and somewhere that's a better fit for me, and I was Akron. The team's good. It's a small MAC school, so they're not the best team in the MAC, but the team's good, you know. It's like I said, like, they're going to be holding you accountable. You're not just going to be there doing anything. You're going to be there getting better, focusing on yourself, perfecting your craft, and hopefully to go to a higher level.
15: Josiah, any advice for upcoming players coming into the next season?
14: advice I would give is to just keep your head down. You know, a lot of people don't always get recognized at the beginning of their work, but that's when they stop, when they don't get recognized, when they just started the work. Just keep your head down, keep working. If you go, they're going to find you.
17: How do y'all feel about the Eagles?
15: The Eagles stink, man. They stink.
14: I don't like them. I feel like Jalen Hurts got exposed.
15: High school quarterback, man.
18: I just don't understand. He's never going to – he's not top five, not top ten to me. I just don't – I don't like him. I'm being honest.
16: I just don't understand why Jalen Hurts even comes up in these conversations. He's not on that level. Like who can I can't even compare him to nobody because he's not on that level. He's like, you know, Perry type of quarterback. He's not that type of guy. He's not like a West House type of guy.
14: Yeah, Jalen Hurts, he's not on that level, you know. He's just not good enough.
15: He's just not elite.
14: He got exposed, you know. Of course, Jeff's going to be mad. He's just not good enough.
15: So he never was.
17: What do Jalen Hurts have to get better at
15: as throwing. A quarterback? Yeah, accuracy. He can't throw a deep ball.
14: He has to get better at, you know, throwing the ball in tough situations. You know, he's seen it in the last game they were in. You know, he played good the last game they was in. Five interceptions. They played some weak guys, though.
15: They played the Raiders.
14: They played some weak guys.
15: They played the Raiders.
18: How y'all feel about how JSN's playing? Like, what would y'all say is y'all top three right now? Everybody get a chance to name their top three.
15: You don't got
18: this side of the room.
17: Top three what?
18: Top three receivers in the league right now.
17: JSN.
18: That's one person, gang.
17: The best right now.
18: Gang, there's three. You can name JSN. Three. Stop acting like you can't name three receivers.
14: If he can, I'll help him. Exactly. I have to go JSN right now, and then I'll have to go Malik Nabers before he got injured. He was off to a great start. But that game, that was crazy. And then I would probably go, I don't know. I like GP too, but I don't really know if he's having the best season. That's just my opinion of who I like.
18: Are you going off this season?
14: Yeah.
18: Oh, I was about to say. Okay, that makes more
14: sense. Yeah, I'll throw GP in there.
18: If we go off this season, I'm going JSN. I'm going George Pickens. I'm going to be honest. I won't go George Pickens second. And I'll take Jettis just because Jettis is still the best.
15: As a Seahawks fan, I could talk about JSN all day.
18: St. Brown, I ain't got really too
15: much
18: to say.
15: St. Brown's a dog.
18: He's just a consistent
15: guy.
18: He's playing with a
15: torn.
14: He said something about the Lions. That reminded me. I'll put J-Mo in there before GP.
18: Ooh, I like that. I like that.
14: I might take Amaral over Chase, too.
18: Ooh, nah.
15: Yeah, he's balling this season. He's balling this season.
19: Guys, no one has said Puka.
15: No,
16: I got JSN, James Williamson, and Puka. Puka been balling.
15: I got JSN, Jamar Chase, and Puka.
20: Top three is hard right now.
15: No, I'm going to pick Puka second, Jamar Chase, and George Pickens.
14: So, what y'all
17: saying, like... Wait, is y'all saying Jamar Chase this year in y'all top three?
16: Jamar Chase.
17: Or is y'all just saying because he is top two receivers in the league?
14: He's just top two receivers in the league.
16: He's top two.
17: Because y'all really think he's top three this season? Jamar Chase. This season.
16: I don't think he's top three.
14: I like Devontae Adams more than Puka. Yeah, if I'm all over to the Rams, I'm taking somebody out of LA.
15: I'm taking
14: the Adams. The guy's a technician. You can't deny it. You know, he showcases it at a high level every week. And he just makes a lot of plays.
16: Devontae Adams shows he's a veteran receiver. He shows that he's a vet.
15: How do y'all feel about the college football playoffs on Saturday?
18: Ooh.
14: I feel like Notre Dame should be in the conversation. That's a team that didn't get to prove themselves.
16: Notre Dame's not better than Miami. Miami's blowing them out the water.
15: Do y'all think
14: Miami did, in fact, beat Notre Dame, but Notre Dame has beat three teams that Miami has lost to. I do feel like Notre Dame should have more of a chance than Miami. Even though Notre Dame and Miami beat Notre Dame.
15: Do y'all feel like JMU should have made it?
18: No.
14: No, but you got to have lower division schools in there.
18: Because Boise State was in there, and everybody's team's probably better than Boise State.
14: Tulane's in there, too, right? Sure.
15: How y'all feel about Indiana?
18: I was about to say the same thing.
14: I feel like they'll win it all this year. I don't think nobody's beating Fournette.
18: I ain't going to lie, Mendoza is the best quarterback in college football.
15: Hey, I got Miami.
16: I ain't going to lie, bro.
15: I got Miami.
14: It's a bad pick, brother.
16: Y'all talk about Indiana, bro. Ohio State's not done.
14: JJ's
16: coming back.
14: Ohio State's done.
16: JJ is coming back.
15: It's one man.
14: The season's over.
16: Jeremiah Smith is coming back.
15: Malachi Lemon is better.
16: No, he's not better than Jeremiah Smith. No, he's not.
18: Yes, he is.
14: This year,
16: that
14: more
16: was
14: yards,
16: not
14: more
16: time.
14: Receptions, Mekhi more Lemon. Yards after catch.
18: Bro, Malachi Lemon is the best receiver in college football.
16: Listen to this. Jeremiah Smith missed one game he missed one more touchdown than Mekhi Lemon.
15: He missed one game. Same amount of receptions.
16: And the same amount of receptions.
14: He had more targets, too.
16: Think about that. Not JJ.
14: Yes, he do.
9: JJ has more
14: of an opportunity to have more targets than Mekhi Lemon because Mekhi Lemon is not receiver one on his team.
9: No, he just plays slot.
16: He's receiver one. He gets the most targets.
14: Who's the Jacoby Lane's receiver one?
16: Yeah, he don't get as
14: Jacoby Lane's the Z or the Y, whatever the outside receiver is. He's the X. Mekhi Lemon's receiver.
16: Mekhi Lemon's getting more targets than him.
14: Oh, he don't.
16: If he didn't, Jacoby Lane.

0: Ben, how do you feel?
1: You know, well, I guess Trevor Lawrence is good again, which is annoying. I'm tired of seeing that commercial where they do like, let's hear it for the boys. It's like driving me insane. Like I was humming it to myself as I was driving in. But yeah, I think like first, you can't judge him on the first year. Got hurt so quick. The Jags are probably going to be good. Mm-hmm. And they're going to move him to London.
2: I got a question. Were you a football fan growing up?
1: Yeah.
2: Like, what was like your favorite moment as like a young football fan growing up? Like, as you like a kid, you know, watching football.
1: Anytime Jerome Bettis ran it in. Anytime
0: Jerome Bettis.
2: Because that's when football was like actually fun to watch.
1: Mm-hmm. So I miss those days. I miss Big Ben. I miss Hines Ward. You know, what are you gonna do?
3: I never watched Hines Ward play.
2: No, Hines Ward used to be nice.
4: If y'all was to build a starting offense in the NFL, who would be your offense?
2: Go positions down the line. Like, just pick a position, like quarterback. Right now,
3: keep going. All right, you start.
4: Patrick Mahomes, QB1.
2: Jameer Gibbs, running back.
3: Jameer Gibbs.
0: So I'll go DN and instantly take Myles Garrett off the board.
5: Jemma. We got Jemma on the outside.
3: I got CMC in the backfield.
2: What you got, man?
3: We got a quarterback, a running back.
2: Two running backs. So running backs is full. One receiver.
1: The Kelsey, the center, Kelsey.
4: Jason Kelsey.
1: Jason Kelsey. At center. Yeah.
4: Who's it taking? JSN.
2: Man, give me Phillip Rivers at quarterback.
3: We already picked the quarterback.
2: Pat Surtain at corner.
3: All right.
0: I'm taking Aaron Donald at defensive tackle. I'm taking Dexter Lawrence.
4: You want to do our own team?
3: All right, we're going to start. We're going to make our own team, so we got the best team out there. Start from quarterback. We all going to pick a quarterback.
4: Patrick Mahomes.
2: All time?
3: Yeah, that's going to make it more interesting.
4: All time?
3: Yeah, that's going to make it more interesting.
4: I'm sticking with Patrick Mahomes.
2: Give me the GOAT, Tom Brady.
0: Randall Cunningham.
5: Give me Mike Vick.
1: Ooh.
2: That's
1: okay.
2: A nice pick.
1: Young Mike Vick.
3: Nobody pick LJ?
2: No.
3: Yeah, Lamar Jackson.
2: Nah. Who you got? Hold on, it's Ben.
1: I want to say
2: Big Ben.
1: I want to say Big Ben. But what about prime Cam Newton?
3: Oh, I forgot about Cam Newton.
2: That's a mythical pool.
3: That is definitely a mythical pool.
2: That's a mythical pool.
4: Barry Sanders.
3: Ooh, that was sweet.
2: Give me Sweet Feet, Walter Payton.
0: I want Eric Dickerson.
3: I know exactly what I want.
5: Can I put Devin Hester at running back, guys?
2: No.
3: No. Pick a running back.
5: A running back, a good running back.
4: There's Bo Jackson.
5: Yeah, Bo Jackson.
2: The Lord of 40,
5: Bo Jackson, baby.
4: Bro, there's big running backs.
2: There's big running backs. There's LT.
4: Adrian Peterson. AP. Marshawn.
2: Who you got, 40? Bucky Irvin?
3: I don't got Bucky Irvin, but y'all picked the two players I wanted, Gabe. But yeah, we going to go Bucky Irvin. That's just my favorite. Nah. AP, yeah, my life.
5: Let's start off with the receivers, man.
4: I don't want to go first because I feel like I'm going to keep grabbing all the...
3: Randy Moss, you want? All right.
2: Megatron. Calvin Jones.
4: Jerry Rice.
0: I got prime Julio Jones.
1: Ooh, that, you guys took all the good ones. I'm going Puka. I'm going new age. I like him.
5: I got prime AB.
0: Ooh, that's a pull.
3: Grunk. I got Grunk.
2: Tony Gonzalez.
5: Who's that dude that used to play for the Chargers?
2: Antonio.
5: Yeah, I got him.
4: I want Mad Max.
0: I'm thinking. I gotta think. I don't want no current. No Zach Ertz. Maybe in his prime.
3: One of y'all better pick Shannon Short.
2: Let's do DB next.
3: Shannon Short was nice.
0: I'll just take Shannon Short.
2: All right, let's do DB.
4: Like corner or any defensive back.
2: Pick two, safety in a corner.
3: Pick a safety in a corner. Yeah.
4: Safety. Cam Chancellor.
0: I want Brian Dawkins and Sean Taylor.
3: Two safety. I'm a Ronnie Lott and Deion Sanders.
2: Richard Sherman.
3: You already picked Cam Chandler, gang. It's over.
2: Richard Sherman and Ronnie Lott.
3: How do you pick Ronnie Lott?
2: Oh.
3: He was coming downhill, wasn't he?
2: Hitman Harrison.
3: Ooh. All right.
4: Cam Chancellor.
3: Nobody picked Troy Polamalu.
0: Oh, yeah.
5: Give me Troy, Prime Troy.
3: Nobody picked Ed Reed? Yo, we don't know.
0: Oh, nobody picked Ed Reed.
2: No, bro. Like, bro.
4: I ain't gonna lie.
0: I took Sean Taylor and Brandon Dawkins off the board.
3: Them is two safeties.
5: I need a corner.
0: All right, well, it looks like we're out of time today. Thank you guys for sharing your thoughts.
2: And we're out. Peace.
4: Love y'all, boys.
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8: This is Moss reporting from the Youth Media Center. I'm here today with a few special guests, Anthony and Mickey, who I've invited to talk about their experiences as disabled people in the performing arts. Let's just go around and introduce ourselves and what we do. I'll start. I'm

0: Moss, and I am a theater artist. I mostly sing, but I do also dance.
1: I'm Anthony. I also do theater and I play the cello.
2: I'm Mickey, and I mostly do aerial arts.
0: So, just a very general prompt to get us going. What aspect of your condition do you think impacts you the most in your art?
1: Definitely the social stuff around it, because I have a very visible facial difference. So, I'm treated a bit less for that, along with just some basic mobility stuff, because I can't do some stuff.
2: For me, the biggest, I'd say, barrier with my disability, since I have hypermobile hands and chronic pain in them, is sort of a safety issue and like a physical issue, because my hands, circus has a lot of holding yourself up with your hands and just doing a lot of things with your hands. And when your hands are spasming and they hurt and you can't hold anything, that makes it a little bit difficult to safely do anything.
0: Yeah, for sure. I've definitely noticed both of those things for me as a dancer and a singer. Sort of just the social stigma of people viewing me as fragile, as well as the very real pain of having hypermobile joints and the safety issue of having hypermobile joints and knowing, you know, if I mess up at this, I'm going to have some kind of permanent damage. What would you say, you know, just like anything else that impacts you?
1: Well, being half blind impacts me because it's when I played the cello, I had to play it on the other side. So I had to adapt and like basically learn a completely new playing style that most people don't do it, because
0: oh, wow.
1: I play cello left-handed.
0: Mm-hmm. And then sort of like, in addition to how your condition impacts you, for me, I'm also quite impacted by, you know, the chronic pain being worse when I do, for example, mess up, or I even just tax myself a lot doing whatever thing I happen to be doing. So how do you take care of yourself for the more like physically or even mentally taxing aspects of your practice?
2: For me, one of the biggest things is just making sure I consistently keep up with doing like all kinds of physical therapy exercises I do to keep my wrists strong, because I can't actually depend on my hands. So I have to make sure my wrists are strong enough to kind of make up for that, so there's not less work going into my hands. It's a little complicated if you don't actually do it yourself, but that's a big one. And then another one is taking rest and making sure I keep my hands warm and just rest them a lot.
0: Yeah, I've definitely found this to be true, but would you guys say that you have an off season for your performing arts stuff when it gets cold?
2: Yes, absolutely.
1: When it gets hot.
0: Oh. What's your experience with that?
1: I'm just very temperature sensitive and I get dizzy extremely easily, especially in warm weather. It just makes it easier to get too hot too fast, and I get really dizzy. So I can't do much of anything. I'm basically out of commission sometimes in the summer.
0: For me, it can get really rough in the middle of the winter.
2: Yeah.
0: Honestly, theater isn't a super, like, hands-heavy art, but I feel like my joints get less stable in the winter. Like, obviously,
2: yeah,
0: they hurt a lot more because it's cold and that makes them stiff. But, literally maybe 2 days ago, I popped out both of my hips and my shoulder in the same day. And I was like, okay, this doesn't happen in the summer.
2: I feel that, too. Like, everything is so much stiffer, and for circus, flexibility and active flexibility and strength and flexibility is a really big part of that. And I just feel like weaker. Like when I was in the studio, I think last week, I like couldn't do my pull-ups at all. Like normally I can do a few pull-ups. It's like a big part of art. But yeah, I was really struggling. It's not like I have less strength. I think it's just it hurts more, so it's harder to do anything.
0: For sure. Anthony, you mentioned that you just get really dizzy in the summer. Would you say that you have any kind of experience with, like, pain inhibiting your art, or?
1: Yeah, pain is definitely a part of it. One time I got a theater role that was very dance-heavy, and I can't do dance like you can, because it really stresses my joints just to do. But I was really struggling, and I had to, like, wear knee braces at the time, because it was so, like, draining on me trying to do all that movement.
0: Yeah, for sure. I definitely had to acclimate to dance. I think that especially if you're not very physically aware of exactly what your joints are doing, and I bet you can relate to this,
2: yeah,
0: Mickey, you have to be like extremely cautious of exactly what your body is doing, because especially for stuff where you have to have a lot of extension going on, which I don't know what style of dance you were doing, but I do a lot of ballet, and so you have to be very aware, you know, how far are my joints going? You can't take the advice to stretch. And I think that definitely if you're not very determined to learn to do something, or if your body just cannot tolerate the amount of training that you need to do to acclimate to dance, you can't do it. It's really hard.
1: Yeah, and that time I wasn't diagnosed as hypomobile yet, so that was before I knew what was happening.
0: Right, yeah, if you don't have that context, it must be really hard.
2: That sort of intentionality about like what you're doing with your joints when you're hypermobile is a massive part of circus when you are hypermobile, because a lot of what you're doing is like the silks pulling you one way or another. And then like if you're hypermobile, like people who aren't hypermobile, they have like an outer limit and then they just stop and it doesn't like pull out their joints and their muscles and it doesn't hurt. Well, maybe it hurts a little, but that's because their muscles are being stretched, not because their joints themselves are being pushed beyond where they're supposed to be. What's difficult with that is a lot of people who do circus and teach circus aren't hypermobile. So you have to figure out your own ways to do things differently. Like there was a sequence we were running through in a class recently where I just couldn't do it when everyone else could. And it was because I was – and I'm not trying to brag or anything, but I was just like too flexible. Like my hips just went too far out. So the way other people were doing it wasn't working for me because my hips just kind of like collapsed and then it wasn't – working for me, so I had to get the director of the studio who is hypermobile to figure it out with me. So yeah, it's a
0: I think that definitely having disabled teachers can be a big help. Have you had any experiences with that, Anthony, like having a disabled teacher that you felt could understand you a little better?
1: No, not really.
0: I think that there's a very easy trap to fall into where a teacher sees a hypermobile person and thinks that because of the way they can extend, they should be doing that because they don't see it as a potential career-ending injury. They see it as a talent. And so that's been a problem for me before. Right now, I would say my teachers are very, like, they definitely don't want me to get hurt, but it can be a challenge learning how to accommodate yourself when you know that you can use your body in a way that would technically make you better. You both have had problems with your hands and stuff. Do you guys want to talk about that?
1: Yeah, I mean, well, a big thing with my hands in general is that my hands aren't, like, fully formed. I'm missing half a finger and my thumbs aren't light. So that just makes it really weird to do anything, and I'm having to constantly adjust to that. And, like, if I, like, hold a pencil for too long, I have accommodation where I'm able to type everything on computer because my wrist holds extremely badly.
2: I have the same accommodation and the same issue where I can't write for long periods of time. And I was wondering if you experienced this too. I used to play the cello, and one of the biggest issues was just that, like, every time I would try to hold the bow properly or I would try to, you know, do the fingering, it would just hurt so bad, and I just, like, couldn't do it. And it was just, like, I had a limit to how much I could do and how much of cello I could do. I don't know if I'm making sense, but I was wondering.
1: Yeah, I did cello for a few years, so it was a bit difficult at first, but I adapted. Like, I didn't hold the bow properly. Mm-hmm. I figured out a way to do it that still sounded good, but didn't hurt me. And then with the fingering, I wasn't experiencing much problems with my wrist at that time.
0: Yeah, for me, I played violin for a few years, like 6-ish years. I got in a lot of trouble for gripping the bow too hard, but it was really just that my fingers would keep going back when I tried to grip it. So I'm like, trust me, if I let go of this at all, I'm going to drop it, which I imagine has probably been a problem for both of you.
1: Yeah, you asked a question earlier about how I like deal with my disability stuff, right?
0: Yeah.
1: Yeah, for me, I have amped so long. A large part of it is like regulating my emotions and trying to stay calm. Because if I'm stressed, my pain flails up like massively, like this past week because it's finals week.
0: Yeah, for sure. I would say that one way that I take care of myself as well is that I sleep a lot more than the average person.
2: I have that too.
0: I think that definitely people with chronic illnesses, especially in the performing arts, you know, you get this term special needs. And I think that something that a lot of people miss is that for a lot of people, it's not any unique sort of need. It's just a heightened requirement of a basic need.
2: Yeah. Kind of along those lines, like something I personally struggle a lot with is for a circus, I have to do a lot of conditioning and continuous strength training. And the issue with that is usually I do it when I get home from school, but then especially in the winter months, I am just so exhausted and tired. And I don't know, I think I have chronic fatigue or something. But yeah, and then I just end up being physically unable to do anything for like weeks at a time, which is definitely a really big barrier to maintaining my strength and keeping up because I can't be at the circus studio all the time. Obviously, that's not physically possible for me. So that's also, I think, a really big thing for me at least.
0: Yeah, I think that definitely when you have some kind of chronic illness, it can be very hard to keep up not just physical strengths but artistic skills, because again, if you have trouble, you know, seeing your cello or holding a bow or, you know, just doing anything that you might be required to do, not only does your physical strength degrade from disuse because, you know, you weren't able to use it, but also your artistic skills backtrack because you weren't able to practice. Would you consider your art accessible?
2: Kind of. It's sort of a complicated question because circus itself has a long and complicated history with disability. But I would say it is very accessible, and the community itself is very welcoming to people with disability, which, like, there are two parts of it. Culturally, circus has been a place that is accepting of people with disabilities, and it was, like, sort of a place where people were sort of, like, outsiders or, like, didn't really fit in could go in. But then there's also the other side of it, the whole, like, freak show aspect of it. But I'm not going to get into that because that's a different conversation. But I'd say in the modern day, circus is becoming more and more accessible, and there you are seeing a lot more disabled artists performing professionally, which is a really big shift because there are a lot of people who do circus, but not a lot of people who are disabled do so professionally. And I think the introduction of professional circus performance is a really big shift.
0: Yeah, yeah. I think that musical theater and film are definitely going in that direction too. In general, film has been a very good experience for me, just in the capacities that I do it. And I think that film as an industry has definitely more disabled people than musical theater. I've definitely seen more disabled performers recently than I have observed in the past. I will say that physically, a lot of studio spaces are not accessible. And there's definitely this, I don't want to say stigma, because I think that stigma implies an air of seriousness when really a lot of disability modifications of stuff like tap dancing or ballet are more viewed as ridiculous. If you've ever seen people, you know, tapping with their hands, for example, I think that definitely there's still a lot of a ridicule attached to being someone in musical theater with especially a physical disability, because not a lot of theater people see it this way, I think, but a lot of people overall see it as ridiculous, the idea that someone who, for example, maybe has limited use of their legs could be a dancer. And then also, obviously, their theater has a long history of casting non-disabled people in disabled roles. Film does that too. So I'm just hoping to see more disabled characters and also more disabled actors to be those characters soon. I was going to ask about the freak show thing.
2: Oh, yeah.
0: I'm glad you brought it up.
2: I also think I personally don't know enough about that history to be able to, like, talk on it properly. So, yeah, that's also part of it.
1: Oh, boy, do I.
0: Yeah, you seem like you have something to say.
1: Yeah, it's definitely actually, like, a very visibly disabled person, kind of not that great. Like,
0: That definitely sounds like it would be hurtful. I think that there have definitely been a lot of things in film and theater, especially with stuff like freak shows and the minstrel tradition and just all of these things that have definitely been hurtful to a lot of people. And so it does make sense that it would be hard for someone with a visible disability to, you know, see circus stuff that maybe is not very flattering or does not represent the disabled experience in a good light. I think that also, again, you mentioned this in I did a portraiture on you recently. You definitely mentioned the idea that people with visible disabilities, especially craniofacial ones, are expected to be dumber, which I think is a big theme of the idea of a freak show, is that, you know, the performers are not very smart. But yeah, I'm definitely glad that we all seem to agree that we're sort of moving away from the more ableist traditions in performing arts history. Yeah, actually, let's talk about that, like, the mental benefits of doing the performing arts and how, you know, obviously we all do them, how they maybe outweigh the physical demands. I think that definitely I get extremely depressed when I'm nowhere near a stage or a screen. I think that definitely happens to me. And, you know, of course it makes me physically worse. And obviously it's hard to distinguish between what's a physical block and what's a mental block. But I think absolutely I mostly stay doing this because it is so mentally beneficial for me. I mean, obviously every theater kid has a love-hate relationship with theater, but yeah, ultimately I love it. What do you think?
1: Yeah, for me, when I played cello, it was a huge confidence booster for me Because I was first cello all but 2 years, my first and last year of playing cello. So that was a huge confidence boost to me and a bit of a boost to my ego, if I'll be honest. And also didn't have anything to do with how I looked. And, like, I had already adapted at that point to, like, how I managed my pain. Because when I was facing the audience, it wasn't the side of my face with the huge skull on it that was facing them. It was very much a, I just look like I'm a normal person playing cello at this moment, except I'm playing it backwards. And, like, nobody really would inherently know. It made me feel very normal.
2: I think the confidence boost is a big part of it, because I feel like when you're disabled, you do kind of internalize the idea that, like, you can't do things just in general. And then, like, for me, I know that, like, building the strength and performing at a level of the same level as my peers in circus really gave me the confidence boost and made me feel like, yes, I am actually physically capable of doing these things, even if it feels like I'm not.
0: Yeah, absolutely. I've definitely experienced the feeling that I could not keep up with my peers physically, and I think that theater helps with that a lot. Do you guys ever find that you push yourselves too hard in an effort to keep up with your peers to maintain that sort of confidence?
2: I'd say, like, especially among the my friends in circus who are my age, I feel like I definitely push myself a little bit, because all of them are, like, they're so accomplished, they're so cool, they're so good at this, and they're so strong, and, like, I feel like I'm sort of lagging behind.
0: Yeah, for sure. I definitely feel like chronically ill artists especially have a tendency to hold ourselves to able-bodied standards when that just doesn't even remotely fit. It's like trying to fit a square peg into a circular hole. I think that there's always definitely that feeling of inadequacy, especially if your disability does actually end up holding you back in some way, which I think that mine does a lot of the time. Especially, like, I tap dance. There are a lot of moves that I simply cannot learn because you broke your ankle. You mentioned that I would probably do the same thing if I tried to learn some of these steps. And so it definitely, I feel as though it can hold me back. I have one more question and then we're on our own. Do you think that your art is physically sustainable for you?
1: I would say yes, as long as I'm, like, careful enough and don't make too much of a problem for myself by taking on a role that I know is going to be impossibly difficult for me. As long as I keep, like, up my standards of providing for myself and accommodating myself and, like, the theater world.
0: Yeah, for sure. Do you think that it would be the same way if you had not put a lot of thought into what would make it sustainable for you?
1: No, because when I don't put a lot of thought into that, I definitely overexert myself a lot. Like, I will definitely try and keep at more of a pace than just the average able-bodied portion because I want to be better.
0: Right. So you sort of take on this thing and sometimes you forget the context of your disability and you just want to be as good as possible.
1: Yeah, basically throughout anything, I feel the need to, like, prove myself as a disabled person by doing better than the able-bodied portion at a lot of things.
2: I'd say where I am right now physically, yes, but I also don't technically have an actual diagnosis for anything, so I don't really know what's in my future. Like, a big thing is I have retinitis pigmentosa, which means I will almost certainly go blind somewhere within the next, like, 30 to 40 years. I just don't know when. It's, like, a fun little surprise for my future. So I'm not sure what will happen then, but I'm just going to trust that I'll figure it out then. But right now I think with like, as long as I keep up with my exercising and take breaks and drink a lot of water and, like, I make sure I have, like, a good diet and all that, I think this is a pretty sustainable thing.
0: That's awesome. I really do hope to do what I'm doing right now as a career. Mm-hmm. I think that probably someday I'm going to have to give up dancing. I don't think that, frankly, that I'm entirely capable of completely preserving my joints in the way that they probably need to be. So at some point, I do believe I'm going to have to give it up, unfortunately. Hopefully not in the next 20 years. That's all I got to say. And, you know, maybe it'll work out better for me. I tend to try to prepare for the worst, not in the anxiety way, but just in the realistic expectations way.
2: Yeah.
0: I mean, I think singing is ultimately sustainable. Filmmaking is ultimately sustainable. All of that stuff. But so we haven't spoken really about mobility aids. I think that this is a really interesting subject to bring up in reference to the performing arts, because I think that especially if you do some kind of physical performing art, there can be a lot of imposter syndrome surrounding you know, why am I using this? I literally spend my days like leaping around and dancing and jumping and doing silks. But I always find that like the philosophy that's worked for me is the idea that I use my mobility aid to save my energy for that. So how do you guys feel about that? I know that you've used I know that you've used mobility aids in the past, Anthony, but I don't know about you, Mickey.
1: Yeah, I have, but that wasn't at the same time that I was doing any performing arts. Because at that time, that's when you were still figuring out whether I was, like, being diagnosed. If that was sophomore year, so, like, 2 years ago. And it ended up being that I didn't need them, and it was actually making me worse.
0: How did you come to find that out?
1: Because I have AMPS, that's what I got officially diagnosed with along with my hypermobility. My AMPS makes any pain that I have, like, amplify a lot depending on my emotions. It's amplified musculoskeletal pain syndrome. So I get, like, very intense pain. So, like, in reality, I was at a very, like, low level of pain, but I was treating my body like I was at a really high level of pain.
0: And that was making you in more pain.
1: And that was making me in more pain.
0: So you would say that your mobility aid use actually prevented you from doing the performing arts that maybe you do?
1: Yeah, I would say it would have, because I used full-on crutches, so I wouldn't have been able to do much of anything. Like, mm-hmm. if I was doing a performing art at the time, and I was in that school that I was, I wouldn't have been able to. I'd probably have been kicked off, honestly. But not a great teacher.
2: For me, sometimes I use a cane. It's not super often, just when I'm in, like, really bad periods of pain, or if I, I don't know. Because I think I'm not using my cane all the time, it's not really, like, something I think about super often. But this is something really cool I saw recently is at Omnium Circus, and then also a bunch of other circus artists I found online. I don't remember their names right now, but there are a lot of wheelchair users who do circus, and they will use their wheelchairs in really cool and creative ways. And I think that's, like, really awesome to see people sort of innovating on circus as an art, which has existed for so long, and using their aids and incorporating them in, like, a cool and unique way to allow them to do different things.
0: Yeah, I've had my cane on stage before. Not you know, my actual cane, because it's blue and sparkly and covered in, like, bracelets and stuff. But I have had canes on stage, and I've always felt like, Anthony, you were sort of talking about this, the need to prove yourself as a disabled person. I've always sort of, as I've leveled up, so to speak, and gone to sort of present my art to wider and wider audiences, I've started seeing myself kind of as disability representation in a way. And so it is always nice to be able to perform with some sort of, like, indication that I have a disability. Because I know that there are people in the, like, statistically, there are people in this 1,000-person audience that are disabled. But yeah, I've definitely had a lot of trouble, like, reconciling the idea that I do need the cane with the idea that I'm also perfectly capable of doing the very physically demanding arts of just involved with musical theater and stuff. The idea that, you know, when I walk into dance class, I walk in, like, leaning on my cane, and I lean it against the mirror, and I go and do a bunch of jumps.
2: Yeah, I think we've talked about this in the past before. Another thing, I wouldn't say they're mobility aids, but another big thing in circus is, like, a lot of people will have braces and will have sort of, like, any kind of support garments for their injuries, because a lot of people in circus get injured. So I think that's also part of it for at least, like, more minor, I guess, like, joint issues and so on, that's very supported in circus, because no one would question it if you had, for example, an ankle brace, a knee brace, whatever, because, like I said, so many people in circus get injured so often that it's just, like, people are like, okay, whatever.
0: Yeah, it's normalized.
2: Yeah, which I don't know if it should be, but that's also something else.
0: Yeah. Should injury be normal? Anthony, would you say that, like, health aids are normalized in cello playing?
1: I didn't see any. Honestly, I was in, like, a pretty small suburban town, and even at that time when I was playing cello, because I haven't played cello, like, with a group since I moved to Pittsburgh, I wasn't, like, using any mobility aids. I didn't see other people in the orchestra in its entirety using any. Mm-hmm. Like, I'm sure there were some people that used wrist braces when they weren't playing, but I don't really know. But going back to kind of that imposter syndrome thing, that's definitely a thing that I experience, because I see so many, like, other blind people, like, half-blind people, struggle so much more than me and feel bad that I'm not struggling as much as they are.
0: I think that can definitely be a thing. Like, there's, yeah, the idea that you have to be as capable as an able-bodied person, but that also you're somehow wrong for having different or even, like, less intense needs than some other disabled person that's similar to you.
1: Yeah, I mean, I've been half-blind my whole life, so of course I've adapted. I've been half-blind for 17 years. Like, it shouldn't be that expectation, but that's how, like, I feel, like, seeing other disabled people just, like, it's kind of a little bit, can sometimes be a bit weird for me, because I'm, like, they're struggling more than I am. And it makes me feel bad that they're struggling more than I am, because I feel like as a disabled person, I should also be struggling more.
2: Because a lot of my pain just comes in waves where it's like, it's really bad for a few weeks and then it's not as bad for a few weeks. Whenever it's not bad, I'm like, oh, what? I'm being so dramatic. I've never experienced pain before in my life. And then it gets bad again. I'm like, oh, right. That's why I do this. It's like, right. I just get humbled.
0: Yeah. I sometimes humble myself a little bit on purpose, because I think that when you're on really effective pain meds, thank you, Dr. Abby Prince, by the way, I think that when you're on a sort of cycle of pain meds that is so effective that, you know, by the time it wears off, it's nighttime, you're in your pajamas and you just take more, I think that it can definitely be easy to forget why you take those things. Mm-hmm. But, and this has been immensely interesting, but it is 3:05.
2: It is.
0: So I would love to end this on a quick positive note. What is your favorite thing about the art that you do?
1: I would definitely say my favorite thing is, like, seeing people's reactions in the audience. Like, just that, the, like, talent of the whole thing. Like, when I'm doing shows, like, hearing their applause and all of that makes me feel, like, very rewarded. And when I did solo concerts, it was just the, like, normalcy of it.
0: Yeah, for sure. For me, in theater, it's definitely being able to, for theater and film, it's being able to bring stories to people, to be a storyteller. I think that in film, it's more the experience of storytelling, and in theater, it's more the witnessing, you know, the impact of the story being told.
2: In circus, I think it is absolutely the community. Like, I love the people I do circus with. Shout out to Shelby Shingle, my teacher. I love her. She's awesome. Also Janet Peters. Like going to circus is the highlight of my day, not just because I really enjoy the performing art itself, but because the people who do it are so incredible and they're so kind and welcoming. And, like, not once have I ever felt like an outsider. And, like, it's not just me. Every person in circus I've ever spoken to is, like, the people in circus are the best part about it.
0: Yeah, that's great. Thank you both so much for coming. This is Moss from the Youth Media Center signing off. And I will talk to you all later.
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4: Catalina
5: and Styx
3: and me. And we will be talking about what it is like to be people from different aspects of life and how we come together and how we've come to be in the same place. So, Catalina, would you like to start with introducing your story?
4: Yes.
3: And your research?
4: Yeah, so I am Catalina. I'm a 4-year PhD student in engineering and public policy. I come to study, first of all, because I wanted to have my kids in an opportunity to learn English and have an opportunity to see things that rather back home we couldn't make it. So I won this scholarship that I'm on and I start researching about oil and gas wells, the old idle wells that are not responsible, like companies are not responsible for those wells anymore and government has to block in them. And they are like in the houses, in the streets, like they are everywhere. And they are having like a lot of problems of, related with methane emissions and water contamination.
3: This is Tatiana, by the way. And I'm a high school student at City High. And although I was born in the United States, I feel as though in a more political sense, I reverted to Islam. So the way that I see the world is also not from a view that is very typical. So I feel like I see the effects in my life that politics and the government play, and even like the housing opportunities, like the privileges that you have. It's not, I don't have like as many privileges as I had before. And even when I was born being African American, I already had some of those privileges as a US citizen taken away. What about you, Styx?
5: I'm mixed, which means like my mom's black, my dad's white. And although I don't think I've experienced a lot of discrimination. Like when I was in middle school at Provident, a kid asked if I was adopted because they only saw my white side of the family. And like, I might not have like experienced a lot of discrimination, but like I definitely feel a little alien in some communities that might fit me more. Like I don't always fit in the black groups, I don't always fit in the white groups, and it always feels a little weird to just be me because some people just straight up don't know what I am. And I literally had a woman like ask if my mom was light-skinned because of how light my skin is.
3: So do you both, and I'll like also answer this question, is there something specific that would make you feel better in the society? For me, it would probably be just seeing more groups where I could meet people that are like me and we could talk about our experiences without it having to be super formal. Like we could just share and you could know that you're not alone.
5: I guess having more space to like, I'm not exactly sure what would make me as a mixed person feel more in a part of community, but like having more of like just interracial groups to like just talk about. Also, I view myself as punk because I'm mixed, so like more punk stuff, and like there's a bookstore and all that.
4: And yeah, I think from my personal experience, I could feel better in the society if I always focus on what bridge us as human beings instead of what divide us. So it's easier to make connections with others if you just only see the things that are connected.
3: So I agree with that. And kind of wrapping this up, although it is short, this would be more of a like a conversation that you could look at in your family. Like, what is something that would make you feel more seen in your own communities? And no matter what you look like, at the end of the day, we are all human. So what, like, characteristics do we all share? And why is it that these policies and the government and the way that society is structured makes our lives so different, yet we're the same? And that's a question for everyone to think about. But this is Tatiana.
4: And Catalina.
5: And Styx.
3: And we're signing out. Thank you.
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6: We're 8th grade students from Environmental Charter School, and we're here to talk about music.
10: I listen to a variation of music. I listen to a lot of pop, and I would say alt music.
11: I don't have a specific genre. 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
6: I listen to a lot of stuff. It's like, I sometimes listen to Taylor Swift, but I mainly like Chappell Roan and Girl in Red and Billie Eilish.
8: I listen to Mac Miller. Hey, I love him. I listen to Morgan Wallen, too. Have you guys ever heard about Tate McRae?
6: I know, like, one or two songs.
7: I've been listening to Rod Wave.
12: Oh. I've been broke so many times, I don't know what to feel.
7: So I have a YouTube Shorts account, right? And I make funk songs, right? And then I make troll face edits out of the funk songs, right? And I post them on YouTube Shorts, and I get a bunch of views. My last video, I got 20 views. 15 of them were from my cousins. 4 of them were from my mom's. And then 7 of them were from my dog.
6: Well, I'm not really making my own music, but I take singing lessons and I'm doing a little bit of piano in that. I mainly just do singing of songs that I like and I already know.
10: I am learning how to play the piano or the keyboard. I am interested in music in like a band way. I don't really have a plan for what I want to do with it.
8: I like to make music, but, like, I like to make Notre Dame music. Like, you know Notre Dame, the college, right? So, like, their theme songs, like, I try to make music for that, but it's like, do, do, do, do, do, do, do, and like that. Yeah, it's pretty cool.
9: I make beats for Osama-san. he makes a song out of the beats and he sends it back to me and I can listen to it and then he releases it.
7: Go check out my Le Boo Boo Funk remix. For Youth Express, this is Desmond.
8: Mason.
9: Finn.
10: Leah.
11: Daphne. Zoe.
7: And that's the ECS crew signing out.
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13: Sarah.
11: Charlotte.
10: Evelyn.
14: Christian.
15: And Shane.
10: We're students from Upper St. Clair High School, and we're here to talk about things that happen at the school that people might not know about. For one thing, I'll have to say the musicals and plays, everyone puts in a whole bunch of effort to make them. We just finished up doing Dracula for the fall play, and for the spring musical, we are going to be doing Mamma Mia, which is going to be so much fun to do. Is there any other like after-school clubs that you guys are into or anything?
15: I like Wing Club. Once a month, we'll go to a restaurant and you just eat wings.
10: The student council is running a blood drive, which is pretty cool. We had signups last week, and this coming week is when they're actually going to start doing the blood drive. I'm part of the National Honor Society, and we did volunteer to help out signups for the blood drive, and there's currently signups to volunteer to help out with the actual blood drive.
14: I'd probably say somebody who does a lot for the school is Luca Corey. He is a student. He's in 10th grade. If anyone knows who that is, you know, every single day I look up to him because I see the great things he's doing at the school, and it makes me want to do better, like, as a person.
5: Okay, Natalie, she's just really underappreciated for, like, everything she does for the school. I think she needs more recognition.
10: I'm going to be straying from the students section for a moment, and one faculty member that I think is underappreciated is the librarian, Mrs. Finnis. In the past years, like, she does everything to help out. I was in Spanish class, and they told us to get a Spanish book, and she didn't really have one in the library, so she went out of her way to get some from the public library to bring, which is actually pretty nice, and she's really helpful for different things as well. For Youth Express, this is Adriana.
13: Sarah.
11: Charlotte.
10: Evelyn.
14: Christian.
15: And Shane.
10: Thank you for listening.
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17: Jelani.
15: Avi.
18: And Drake.
5: We're 8th grade students from Environmental Charter School, and we're here to talk about music.
17: Really, to get me to where I am musically, I think it would be my uncle. Really, before he came along, I was mostly listening to, like, whatever was in the charts in 2018. I used to be, like, a big Justin Bieber fan. Everybody in my family has the most differing music taste, but all stays in the rock genre. Like, for instance, my dad listens to, like, indie and mostly the underground stuff. It was a weird childhood, if that.
5: When I was younger, my mom used to play Paramore in the car in the mornings before I went to school. My aunt is the one that introduced me to Linkin Park before I really knew about them. And I liked them so much, I just recently went to one of their concerts. They were really, really nice. I saw one of my friends there. My aunt was there too. She also got me into other bands. We've seen multiple concerts together, multiple nu metal band concerts. There's actually this cover band that comes around to Pittsburgh every so often and plays a lot of nu metal that I'm going to in January.
19: I'm going to say my sister's old boyfriend and my mom. They mainly just played the music around me a lot when I was younger, so that's it.
5: Do you have a favorite artist?
19: It's J.I.D.
5: Nice.
17: Soundgarden, for me.
5: That's the one thing. I don't have an overall favorite artist. I have favorite artists within genres.
20: Favorite artist right now is probably Pierce the Veil. If I had to pick a favorite song by them, it's probably Bulls in the Bronx from the Collide with the Sky album, or Emergency Contact. Those two are really good.
17: I've been in a couple bands. I've been on small tours in the East. I haven't gone anywhere near West. I'd like to do something with it. I don't think I have a chance to. I don't think I get taken very seriously for my age.
19: One of our friends, David, he got me listening to one song. He said Headstrong. I'm not going to say I'm a huge fan, but it does sound nice.
20: Headstrong is one of the first songs I started listening to when I first got into, like, rock and metal. I listened to it on repeat, nonstop. I recently died down listening to it because once you listen to a song so many times, it gets kind of repetitive. Me, Charlie, David, and someone who doesn't go to our school, Riley, are in a band that we created around last year, named it Obscure. Did like two performances for the school, which really have to redo them. We've improved as musicians since then. We plan on like going farther more into stuff with the band.
13: So far, we've only done covers of Green Day, and right now we're working on a song by 3 Days Grace. And I'm hoping to take a more nu metal leaning sort of direction. Since like very early sixth grade, I've been into stuff around the nu metal genre. Now I really like sludge metal and thrash. One of my favorite bands is Crowbar. One of my favorite albums is Sonic Exus in its purest form. It was released around early 2003, and ever since I discovered it a bit ago, I've been listening to it nonstop. Same thing with Acid Bath. I used to be really into Acid Bath and their debut album called When the Kite String Pops. My favorite song by them is Jezebel. It's not exactly like something I'd recommend to one of my friends, but I really like them.
20: When I first met Charlie, she made me a playlist, and I started listening to it, and I picked out songs that I liked, songs that I didn't like. And eventually, I started getting into nu metal. More recently, I got more into the emo genre with artists like Pierce DeVeo, My Chemical Romance, Panic the Disco. I still don't know much about it, so I'm not very knowledgeable. So I probably would get genres and genre names wrong. Recently, Charlie has recommended me some artists to get into slam metal. Artists like, I don't think I can say these names.
13: Acrania.
20: There's like stuff I gotta get used to, like the gutturals and whatever, which is kind of like off-putting to me because I can't really understand what they're
13: gutturals,
20: saying.
13: Gutturals, pig squeals.
20: Yeah, sounds like garbage disposal noises.
13: For Youth Express, this is Charlie,
20: Jelani,
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23: Hi, I'm Lena, a German exchange student.
24: Hi, I'm Jana, and I'm also from Germany.
25: I'm Annabelle, I'm from Mount Lebanon.
26: I'm Nolan, I'm also from Mount Lebanon.
27: Hi, I'm Tony, and I'm from Germany.
28: I'm Sam, and I'm also from Germany.
29: I'm Jolina, and I'm also from Germany.
30: I'm Greta, and I'm also a German exchange student.
22: We're students from Mount Lebanon High School and Stiftisches Gymnasium from Germany, and today we'll be discussing the similarities and differences between our cultures, lifestyles, and schools. So to start, what are some things you have learned through being a part of a multinational classroom?
27: So being part of a multinational classroom has like really shown me obviously the differences between the education systems from Germany and the US, as well as like people behave different because it's like different social norms and yeah, stuff like that. It's been really interesting so far.
22: In a positive or negative way?
27: I wouldn't really define it as either positive or negative. I like both of them. So yeah, it's rather neutral and different than good or bad.
23: Yeah, I can totally agree to that because it's very similar to home. It's just, I don't know, like the first days that I've been here, I didn't even realize that I'm in a new country. How did you feel when like you arrived here?
30: It was very strange. It all felt like a fever dream for some time, I think, just because, yeah, you had to adapt to a new school system. Everything was so busy. I think schools in the US are definitely bigger than schools in Germany, and like the halls were so crowded and busy, and it was just, yeah.
23: Yeah, it looks like an airport, almost. Like
30: yeah, it does.
22: Yeah. Yeah, and they have like 1,500 people for just four grades. That's insane.
24: Mm-hmm. Yeah, to add to that point, also the first football game was like just in the movies, kind of.
23: Yeah.
24: That was like my experience.
22: Yeah, I think like most of the stuff I've seen is just like in the movies. The neighborhoods, the streets, it's crazy.
25: To like go off what you said, what like American stereotypes do you think like are accurate?
22: Are accurate?
25: Mm-hmm.
22: The school ones. When you go through the halls, you see like everyone doing their own thing. And I'm not sure, I've never seen it, but I'm pretty sure there's a lot of, not a lot, but there's bullying in your school. I'm pretty sure of it. And it's not like that in our school, not that I'm aware of, not in our grade.
23: No, I think that we're pretty like close to each other and get along very good. Yeah, but like another stereotype that I can think of was the food. I don't want to sound like strange or anything, but we sometimes could be a bit controversial that you have like radioactive food. That's not true. Like I'm still alive. But it's, yeah, I had to get used to it at first, yeah.
27: Adding on to the point Lena mentioned before, I think having like consistent close friend groups is really difficult, considering that the like grades are like they consist of so many people in comparison to Germany, since we're like 100 people I think in our grade, mm-hmm. and everyone knows each other. But yeah, that's probably difficult if you have like four times as many people in your grade as we have in Germany.
22: For me, what I thought is that the school is like way more commercial, if you can say it like that, because like you have like 600 people more than us, but it's way bigger. You're way more focused on sports. And like I went to the principal's office with my exchange student and was like crazy. I felt like I was a, like, in our school, it's like way more familiar. You know everyone, you know the mm-hmm. secretariats, you know the principal very, very well. And it didn't feel like that. So, yeah, that's what I think of the school. It's like way bigger, and so it's like way less familiar.
23: What did you guys think about when you were in the German school? Like, what was surprising to you?
26: It was like a lot smaller than ours, like a lot less people. And like everybody knew each other. And it just like felt more friendly than our schools. Like ours are just so big and they can feel intimidating at times. So it was just like, I feel like I like that better than how like big and like Felix said, commercial our school is.
25: Mm-hmm. For me, it reminded, German schools reminded me more of like university and college, because of here we like go every single day from like 7 to 3, and in Germany like some days we went in earlier, some days we came in later, and some days we only had like 2 classes, and I like that structure a bit more.
22: So we talked about the food. Americans, what do you think about the German food?
23: Or have you ever like tried like typical German food?
25: Yeah, I've had schnitzel. I think schnitzel is really good. The host family I stayed with, their mother made it like from scratch, so I got to like pound the meat, and I thought that was really fun. I've tried sauerkraut. I don't like that. It's too sour for me.
23: Yeah, I know many German people that don't even like it, so mm-hmm. I get that.
26: I would also have to agree on the schnitzel. It was really good.
22: Yeah, what I think is the biggest difference, so I'm here for 1 week now, so 7 days, and there was one day where we ate at home and the family cooked, and the other days we ate fast food. Like, it's a lot different in Germany. It's like an event when my mom gets McDonald's or something like that.
25: Yeah.
22: Sometimes we order like fast food, but it's not that fast as the fast food in America, if you know what I mean. It's like, you know, kebab and gyros, it's like, I think it's more healthy than the things you get here in America. But do you think of that it's a problem like that, or do you just like accept it and it's not that big of a deal for you, or in general people you know?
25: I think a lot of Americans eat fast food because, especially high schoolers, because we have so many extracurriculars and we can't sit down for like 2 hours or an hour and eat dinner with everyone else. We have to go to sports, like practices, or we have, especially if you're a junior or a senior, you have to do a lot of extracurriculars for college in order to get into that. And we work after school a lot. So it's more of a convenience to get it instead of like prepping an actual meal and having it.
23: What I did like about, or what I do like about the American food is the, like compared to German cafeteria food, it's amazing. Like the sandwiches, you get to like choose what you want to have on top of it. Yeah, I liked it so far.
22: Yeah, in Germany you have like 2 meals you can choose from and you get them like, and in America you can like choose from a whole counter and you can choose if you want a chicken or you want pizza, mm-hmm. and it's crazy. It looks all delicious.
24: Yeah, but it's also because in America everyone has like a lunch period, so everyone eats in the school. In Germany it's only like mostly the younger kids, and like all the others don't really eat the meal, just like snacks from the cafeteria.
28: Yeah, but the difference in Germany is that older graders, like people in the higher grades, are allowed to go outside of the school so they can go and eat out. So I think that's why our school like doesn't really offer much of variety of food.
25: Yeah, in America, you're not allowed to leave the school, and all the doors are locked. And if you want to come in after the doors are closed, you have to come in through, like, the principal's office in order to get in, and it's for safety reasons.
0: Yeah. Do you think that it is, like,